justify letting an old man die in a jail cell. Trump cut down the trees planted to mourn a murdered president. 40 weeping willows lined the terraces of the Kennedy Center. They weren't decoration. Landscape architect Dan Kiley put them in the original 1965 plan. Mournful trees for a country grieving a president shot down in Dallas. Now there's stumps. The video went viral this week, though the cutting happened in October. The Kennedy Center says the willows were decaying and came out for safety and that they're replaced regularly. But the same judge who caught Kennedy's fake studies noted that preservation officials called those willows, quote, key contributors to the building's historic character. Trump took over that board last year and had the gold columns painted white. He also cleared historic trees at a Potomac golf course before he had permission. He's erasing one tree at a time. MapQuest told Trump no, and America made it number one. Remember MapQuest, the site you printed directions from in 1996? Last week, Trump signed an order renaming Lake Ontario Lake America in the middle of his trade fight with Canada. Google Maps rolled over that weekend. Apple got calls from the president himself and has now rolled over. MapQuest posted four words, "We're not changing it." The app shot to number one free app in the whole Apple store, ahead of ChatGPT even. 500,000 downloads and usage running 50 times normal. Only 14% of Americans wanted it renamed anyway. Turns out you can't just order a country to forget the name of a lake just for revenge. And that's the way it is today, Wednesday, September 2nd, 2026. I'm Tom Hartman.

0: This is the Tom Hartman Program.
1: Program. On the line with us is our old friend Sabrina Haake, the federal trial attorney, 20-plus years, specializing in First and 14th Amendment defense, contributor to numerous law journals and publications, including the Chicago Trib. SabrinaHaake.substack.com is her website, H-A-A-K-E. It's called the Haake Take, H-A-A-K-E Take, T-A-K-E, which you can easily find. 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Great newsletter. It's free. Sabrina, welcome back to the program.
2: Thanks, Tom. It's always nice.
1: It's always so nice having you with us, and you always have some really interesting and thoughtful things to talk about. Gary, Indiana?
2: Yeah. So Gary, Indiana is it's still in my heart. I lived in Gary for decades when I worked in Chicago. I still work in Chicago, but I don't live in Gary anymore. And Gary just had this horrific storm a couple weeks ago that left almost 70,000 people without power for 2 weeks. Because NIPSCO, the monopoly that runs the utility there, has been spending their resources and their time on other things. And I don't want to really go into the NIPSCO stuff, but people need to understand that this is climate change. This is exactly the same warming planet that caused the glacier to fall in Nepal, killing over 1,000 people. So we're really connected in a not good way, but if people start connecting the dots and accepting the commonality, we have a better chance of fighting back and doing what we need to do to address climate change, which we have the means and the science to do it. So that's basically what I was talking about.
1: My understanding is that it was mostly low-income areas, a lot of people of color who were majorly impacted by this. Is that a reflection of this company's emphasis on white upper-middle-class neighborhoods?
2: Well, I don't know enough about their demographic distribution to make it about race particularly, but it's absolutely true that Gary is 90% black. And it is one of the most amazing areas I've ever been to. The people are resilient, they're intelligent, they've got a lot of natural resources. And Gary has some systemic challenges. You know, we had a major white flight in the 70s when the steel mills went down. I don't necessarily think it was because of race. A lot of people think it's because Gary elected its first mayor, Mayor Hatcher. I think it's because the steel industry went downhill and people left and went where the jobs were. Mm-hmm. So those two things kind of happened at the same time. But yes, it's a climate justice issue, but I don't like to focus on climate justice because we need the white boys with money to understand that this is an issue that will affect their pocketbook. When I ran for Congress in 2020, my basic premise was that Gary is dependent on steel mills. It still is. And we need those industries. Gary burns coke and coal in those industries. We have a terribly outsized carbon footprint because of it. And the whole deal is that we could be converting this to hydropower. A lot of steel mills in Germany and Sweden have been on the cutting edge for this, and it is possible to convert those coke and coal burners to hydrogen that is then powered by solar and wind. Gary has so much vacant land, and they have onshore wind capability because it's right off the shore of Lake Michigan. I mean, it sits right on Lake Michigan. And I was saying 6 years ago that if we would convert these facilities, in the long run, it would make Gary Steel more economically viable because as the costs for green energy go down, the cost of making it with fossil fuels goes up. The problem with converting, and not just for steel, I don't mean to pick on Gary Steel, but the conversion capacity and math and technology is there. And the bigger picture, the reason we're not addressing climate change is because fossil fuel and the people with the most money, the top 1%, are trying to extract as much ROI as they can out of their sunk equipment costs. Any big oil executive, if you get them under oath, will admit this. They know that fossil fuel is what's causing climate change. They have known it from the late 80s at the latest. Scientists have been talking about this for a very long time, and a lot of young people are upset about it, but in general, it's hard to push back when you're pushing it back against one of the biggest and wealthiest industries in the world. They are also investing. By they, I mean big oil, fossil fuels, Chevron, the big oil extractors. They are also invested in wind and solar. They know that that's the next chapter. But before they will agree to jump and move most of their resources there and stop extracting as much, they want to try to get more ROI on their existing sunk costs. And to me, it's criminal. And I would like to see, obviously, the Supreme Court and the other courts hold them liable and accountable for the damage that they're causing. One of the statistics that I read was that fossil fuels now are churning $3,000 in profit a second, and climate change is going to cost $37 trillion per year. Just look at what happened in Gary. Look at what happened in Nepal. It's going to take years. I was just in Asheville, North Carolina, a few weeks ago. They still have not recovered from the last hurricane, and it's going to take years. So, who's holding the bag here? Who's going to pay for this damage? How about the people who are causing it? And in Gary in particular, why I ran for Congress and got my ass kicked, but got the message out there, was because we don't have to do it that way. We could be making steel with green energy, and it would be a lot more economical in the long run. It would be a better product for the steel industries to have. And if they don't catch up with what steel concerns are doing in other parts of the world, they will find themselves non-competitive because green energy is getting more affordable by the hour, and fossil fuels are getting more expensive, especially when the courts, when we have a balanced court, they start finding these concerns liable for the damage they're causing. It's going to be a lot cheaper in the long run to make steel using clean energy, and they'll be more competitive. And if they don't do that, at some point, they will find their steel can't be competitively priced, and the only way to protect them is through the traditional market manipulations of tariffs, et cetera.
1: I wonder if there might be another dimension to this. In the early 2000s, Louise and I moved from Vermont here to Portland because we had started Air America Radio, and the local radio station here wanted me to do a local morning show in addition to my national show. And at that time, I think it was 2005, the Enron had collapsed, and Enron owned the local utility here in Oregon. They owned the power company here in Portland. And they were selling off all the various pieces of Enron in that process. And the city got together, the city of Portland, and maybe Multnomah County, maybe the larger metro area, and offered to buy it. And they offered, actually, my recollection, I was on the air at the time, so we were heavily covering this. My recollection is that they offered several million or tens of millions of dollars more for the utility than the private utility company that wanted to buy it was offering. And
2: Wow.
1: what happened was that the people who ran Enron simply refused to sell any of the various pieces that they were breaking off to any public entity. They would only sell it to another for-profit company. And
2: Wow.
1: so we got screwed, and we still, now we've got PG&E, which is, a for-profit company that just put in for, I think, a 17% rate increase or something. So massive. I mean, it's just, wow. Is the privatization or the private ownership of a power company in Gary part of the problem?
2: Oh, absolutely. And Gary, the state of Indiana is one of, I think, 30 states that are governed under organized, legalized monopolies. The Utility Regulatory Commission in Indiana is supposed to watch rate hikes. They're supposed to watch what their investors are spending money on. But the kicker is that they have a guaranteed ROI on what they
1: Return on
2: invest in.
1: investment, yeah.
2: Yeah, so it's crazy. They're gonna make the more money they invest, whether it's right or wrong, the more their investors are going to extract from the process. But I think so. I work after I ran for Congress, I worked for the next mayor's administration. And one of the things I was really trying to push is the fact that Gary, which is historically black and very poor, has enough vacant land and onshore wind capacity to become wealthy. I did it, and this was 6 years ago before AI really hit, but I did an AI search right before I came on today, and I want to share this. Gary has a concentration of so much vacant parcels, 25,000 vacant parcels. If they consolidated just 3,000 acres, they could power the entire city. If you added the wind to that, the clean energy yield would be 700,000 to 800,000 megawatt hours of existing vacant land, only 3,000 acres of it, and onshore wind. They could sell that energy for $40.8 million a year. So instead of having Gary residents, pay into this monopoly that screwed them royally and left them without energy for, you know, not having power for 2 weeks left them without air conditioning, true, but it also left them without the means to refrigerate their food. So the World Kitchen came in. I mean, it was outrageous what happened. And of course, there's racial overtones to that. But I want to stay on the positive. I want to stay on what Gary and other cities like Gary, who are subject to these monopolies, could do. They could go in and rest. If there was a change in this utility regulatory commission where the state of Indiana, the Republicans have a monopoly over it, Gary is sitting on vacant land in hydropower that could make it wealthy within a matter of 10 years. So the cost on setting up the wind and solar came out to be about $1 billion. Excuse me. That was on converting the steel mills. That's about $1 billion. The return on that would be take about 10 years to make it profitable as the energy costs go down. But for Gary in general, if they were producing this power, they would be making 800,000 megawatt hours of electricity, which sells for $41 million a year. Gary could be wealthy. That money could be going into the city of Gary's coffers instead of to this monopoly. We just need people with the will to push it through. And I need people in Gary and the state of Indiana to understand that this math works. Do a deep dive. If you're skeptical, do a deep dive. Run the numbers yourself. I'll tell you, when I ran for Congress, people don't want to talk about climate change. I was one of those Democrats bringing a policy paper to a gunfight. People don't want to hear about it. They don't want to think about it because it's an abstraction. It's an in the future issue for too many people. Young people, of course, are outraged because they're the ones that are going to be here when stuff starts flooding and burning up at a rate that you can't keep up with. But it, by and large, overall, Americans are somewhat concerned about climate change, but they don't want to talk about it. And I learned that firsthand when I pushed this on the campaign trail.
1: Oh, it's amazing. I mean, Oregon is on fire right now. We've got fires all over the state, and the fires are mostly in red parts of the state, and they will not discuss climate change. So it's
2: right.
1: just it's incredible.
2: Yeah. What's it going to take? I mean, shit's burning up in your backyard.
1: Yeah, I know. It's going to take some kind of major disaster, I suspect. So the great Sabrina Hake, her newsletter is called The Hake Take, H-A-A-K-E, over on Substack, or sabrinahake.substack.com. Check it out. Sabrina, thanks so much for dropping by. That was fascinating. It's great to see you. 18 minutes past the hour. I'll be back with more of the news of the day and your calls in just a moment. Stay with us.
0: This is the Tom Hartman Program.
1: Defending America from the weapons of mass deception. I'll be right back.

0: And welcome back. Kathy in Madison, Wisconsin. Hey, Kathy, what's on your mind today?
1: Hi. I was just wondering if you would consider writing kind of a biography, but not the usual kind, because you've had so many experiences, so many travels, so many different kinds of jobs. I think it would be great if we learn from you what informed your life, your worldview, your politics. Everybody wants to know, how did Tom Hartman get to be Tom Hartman? And I think that would inform us about what informed you.
0: The Random Travels of an ADHD Kid. I actually did write that book, Kathy. It's called The Prophet's Way, which is the name of a path in Germany that my mentor, Gottfried Müller, used to walk on every day, where he would say his prayers and yell at the prophets. And so he called it The Prophet's Way. I published that back in 1995 or six. And it's still in print. You can find it if you just go to, you know, your favorite local bookstore. You can find a copy of it. And it talks about my time in Colombia, my time in Russia, my time in Israel, yeah. My time in Uganda. It's all there. It's not a bestseller or anything. I mean, you know, it's an autobiography, but I wrote the book.
1: You want to update it?
0: I probably should, but I've never been, I kind of wrote it like, you know, for my kids to know about me. Actually, they lived through an awful lot of it, but I don't know. I'm always a little reluctant to talk too much about myself or pat myself on the back.
1: Typical liberal.
0: I've been very blessed, Kathy. I've had a really, really interesting life. When Louise and I first got married 54 years ago, we had been reading John D. MacDonald's Travis McGee novels. And he's this guy who lived on a houseboat down in Florida. And whenever he needed money, he would find things that people had lost in exchange for half of the value of them. And he would just work long enough to get enough money that he could go another year without having to work. And we thought, that's kind of cool. You know, his philosophy was, why wait until you're old and feeble to retire? Let's take our retirement in pieces. And so we've built five businesses and sold them off, and we've retired five or six times. We've just continuously reinvented ourselves. I'd never done anything more than 5 years throughout my life, other than this radio program. We've been doing this 23 years, and we started this when I retired. We retired in 2003, and actually in 97 we sold the last business and moved to Vermont and said, okay, that's it. I'm going to write books or something like that. We're just going to retire, and instead we started the radio show, and it just has turned into this thing. You know, I mean, it was supposed to be a proof of concept, because I helped start Air America. And, you know, we started the radio show about 6 months before Air America went live, just as a way of showing that it is possible to have a successful progressive talk radio program. So, anyway, I'm blithering here. Kathy, thank you for your kind words. The book is there if you want it. It's 22 minutes past the hour. I'll be back with more of the news of the day and your calls. Lines are open, as they say in the radio business. We'll be right back.

0: The Commonwealth Report is journalism that works for you, not corporations, not billionaires. 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Stay informed, stay empowered. So MAGA Mike and the Republicans want a religious test for people running for public office. They want to know that you are sufficiently Christian to be worthy of being elected. Right. MAGA Mike is one of these seven mountain evangelicals. There are seven domains where these dominionists believe that we need to have religion completely take them over. Education, religion, family, business, government and military, arts and entertainment, and the media. Seriously. This is not what Jesus was preaching when he said, give unto Caesar what is Caesar and unto God what is God's. This is the opposite, in fact, of what Jesus was teaching. It's the opposite of Matthew 25, where Jesus said the only way to get to heaven is by feeding the hungry, healing the sick, helping the poor. This is counter-Christian, anti-Christian, in fact. In fact, I think you could say it is the Antichrist's work. There's a piece about it over at HartmanReport.com. Check it out. This is a fascinating. You heard of the Equal Employment Opportunity Commission, the EEOC? Clarence Thomas ran this for Ronald Reagan back in the day. This is the agency that was created by Congress to enforce the Civil Rights Act and civil rights laws in the United States and to gather information necessary for that enforcement ever since the EEOC was created back in the 60s. They have required thousands of companies around the country to provide them with an annual report of how many minorities they hire, how many women they hire, you know, what their workforce looks like, basically. And the EEOC gets mind-boggling numbers of complaints of discrimination. In fact, last year they got over 90,000 discrimination complaints. And this was created in 1964 with the Civil Rights Act, as part of the Civil Rights Act. And they've investigated tens of thousands of employee complaints about discrimination. And they have recovered billions of dollars from companies on behalf of employees who have been discriminated against. So they've been gathering this information for all these years. And when an employee comes in and says, well, my company refused to promote me because I'm black or because I'm a female or because I'm Hispanic or because I'm Muslim or whatever, then they look at the data that they've gathered and they say, oh, look at this company. You know, it's like 17% of the people in the local community are black, but only 3% of the people working in this company are black. So probably this person actually has a claim, you know, that kind of thing. Well, the Trump administration has decided to stop gathering that information. We don't want to know. We just want to blind the EEOC. We don't want to know anything about any problems. Well, actually, they do want to know about one thing. Trump fired two of the three Democratic EEOC commissioners and replaced them with Republicans. So now that they've got a Republican majority on the commission, they have redirected the commission's mission. In December, the EEOC commissioner, Lucas, said, published a video on X in which she said, and I quote, "Are you a white male who has experienced discrimination at work based on your race or sex? You may have a claim to recover money under federal civil rights laws." So now the only thing that the EEOC does is prosecute on behalf of white men. That's it. This is crazy. Stick around. We'll be right back. Picking up your calls after this.
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0: Along with a couple of quick and fascinating stories. Stay tuned. We'll be right back.

Is Putin arming Iran? Why is Bob Kennedy citing studies that don't exist? Ankle monitors, a dying detainee, JFK's felled willows, and the app that told Trump no. Good morning. This is the Commonwealth Report, news for the public, not the powerful. You can follow us at commonwealthreport.news. Is Putin arming Iran with missiles that can sink American warships? The Financial Times dropped a bombshell overnight. Russia's been secretly helping Iran build supersonic cruise missiles. An FT investigations team uncovered a multi-year covert program codenamed C-430L, and they call it one of the most significant known transfers of strategic military technology from Moscow to Tehran. Some of Russia's most experienced missile specialists are working on it. The goal is a ramjet engine that pushes a cruise missile past several times the speed of sound. Experts say it's meant for anti-ship missiles. In plain English, weapons built to kill American soldiers, or sailors rather, on American aircraft carriers. Western intelligence already caught Moscow feeding Iran satellite imagery to find and murder our troops. Trump keeps praising Putin, and Putin keeps arming the people shooting at us. What the hell's up

not in the journals listed. He blocked the policy. They'd cut tens of millions in grants and wanted the rest steered into abstinence-only education. Two Minnesota counties, Washington State and Planned Parenthood, sued in July. This isn't the first time Bob's done this. Kennedy's MAHA report got caught with invented citations, too. This is the man running America's health, and he's building policy on fiction. Did an ankle monitor kill a 20-year-old college student? Pierre Dumas Bell was 20. He came here in 2024 to join his parents who'd fled Haiti. He graduated Springfield High with honors and played varsity soccer. Last month, he started at Wright State University studying neuroscience because he wanted to be a doctor. Then the Trump administration ended temporary protected status for 350,000 Haitians. ICE ordered Haitians across southwest Ohio to report in and strap GPS monitors on them. Bell got his on July 29th. He wrote online that he'd come here to study, not to hurt anyone, and that he felt a shame he'd never imagined. Classmates teased him. He begged ICE twice to take it off. Monday morning, he called his father, said he wasn't okay, and took his own life on Interstate 70. His father says his son, quote, felt like he was treated like an animal. Even Governor Mike DeWine called it a tragedy and the federal operation misguided. A kid who wanted to be a doctor is dead because Trump decided he was a threat. ICE is holding a dying 76-year-old man. Why? Loreto Javar is 76 and has stage 4 prostate cancer. He's a legal permanent resident, 31 years in this country, a retired hotel worker in Fife, Washington. On June 23rd, he went to a citizenship interview and ICE arrested him on the spot. He's been locked in the Northwest ICE Processing Center in Tacoma ever since. He's missed two cancer appointments and he'll miss a third because his hearing got pushed back another month. His daughter says his meals come late, which throws off the two oral medications keeping him alive. ICE says he failed to disclose a 1970s conviction in the Philippines when he applied for his visa in 95. He told them he'd served 3 years and was paroled. He's renewed his green card over and over without a problem, most recently in December. His daughter Daisy says he's, quote, been following all the rules, paying his taxes, everything. ICE is reaching back half a century to justify letting an old man die in a jail cell. Trump cut down the trees planted to mourn a murdered president. 40 weeping willows lined the terraces of the Kennedy Center. They weren't decoration. Landscape architect Dan Kiley put them in the original 1965 plan. Mournful trees for a country grieving a president shot down in Dallas. Now there's stumps. The video went viral this week, though the cutting happened in October. The Kennedy Center says the willows were decaying and came out for safety and that they're replaced regularly. But the same judge who caught Kennedy's fake studies noted that preservation officials called those willows, quote, key contributors to the building's historic character. Trump took over that board last year and had the gold columns painted white. He also cleared historic trees at a Potomac golf course before he had permission. He's erasing a memorial one tree at a time. MapQuest told Trump no, and America made it number one. Remember MapQuest, the site you printed directions from in 1996? Last week, Trump signed an order renaming Lake Ontario Lake America in the middle of his trade fight with Canada. Google Maps rolled over that weekend. Apple got calls from the president himself and has now rolled over. MapQuest posted four words, we're not changing it. The app shot to number one free app in the whole Apple store, ahead of ChatGPT even. 500,000 downloads and usage running 50 times normal. Only 14% of Americans wanted it renamed anyway. Turns out you can't just order a country to forget the name of a lake just for revenge. And that's the way it is today, Wednesday, September 2nd, 2026. I'm Tom Hartman.

Did you know that every weekday we send out an email before the show giving you all the topics coming up so you could be fully informed and ready to interact with our program? 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

0: minutes past the hour. Stop. Welcome back. Researchers alarm. This is our geeky science for the day, but it's also kind of a, whoa, what? Tell me about this one. November of last year, there was a severe solar storm. It was the strongest in two decades. And a paper was just published in the journal Geophysical Research Letters. And in that paper, a team of scientists found that GPS systems, global positioning satellites, global navigation satellite systems, experienced, quote, significant positioning errors of over 33 feet during the superstorm. Now, back in November, that was not that big a deal because it turned out it was a big deal. They said it was large enough to disrupt precision agriculture and autonomous transportation industries. Now, what they're talking about with precision agriculture is, you know, harvesting crops, planting crops, watering crops. It's all done by computer now. Even the trucks and tractors are run by computer, and they use GPS. And in fact, the May 2020, there was a superstorm like this in May of 2024, which scientists estimate cost farmers $500 million in damages because it messed with these systems. Now, they say fortunately, the November storm occurred long after the farming season concluded. But the concern that people are starting to raise now is that, I mean, back, you know, 2 years ago, there were not a lot of autonomous vehicles on the road. These robo taxis, the Waymo, and now, you know, Uber wants to get into this business, and Tesla, you know, is talking about getting into the business. They run off GPS. And if a solar storm can knock your GPS off by 33 feet, I mean, if you're going down the street and suddenly your car tries to go 33 feet to the left or the right, you're no longer on that street. This is wild stuff. I guess, you know, the saving grace is that probably 99% of what the cars are doing when they're driving as autonomous vehicles is they're reacting to the cameras that are all around the car, or the LIDAR, the low frequency radar that's on the front of the light radar that is on the front of the car. But this is kind of spooky stuff. Also, in the Trump administration, you know, we've got this cyclospora pandemic going on right now. It's not officially a pandemic. I shouldn't use that word, but whatever you want to call it. We've got, you know, more than 17,000 confirmed cases of cyclospora infection. This is a parasite that lays eggs, and those eggs take a couple of weeks to hatch, and typically they're called ova. And typically when you get infected, it's not the parasite that you're eating, it's the eggs of the parasite, because they have a glue on the outside of them, basically, and they stick to the leaves of the plants that the parasite, has attached itself to. And then when they get into your gut, after 2 weeks, they hatch, and suddenly you're like, holy cow, look at this! You know, it's explosive diarrhea, and you're chained to the toilet for the next week or two, or in the hospital. So you would think that, you know, a government would want to protect us from this. And in fact, we used to have active monitoring throughout our food supply for 10 different parasites. Cyclospora was one of them. So, but Donald Trump, in his infinite wisdom, put a lawyer, a former heroin addict, sex addict, dead brain worm guy lawyer, in charge of our public health. And in his infinite wisdom, Bob Kennedy reduced the number of diseases that we're looking for in our food supply from 10 down to 3. And cyclospora was not one of them. So we stopped looking for cyclospora. And guess what? Suddenly we've got a lot of cyclospora. It's all over the place. Now, that said, there was still a little bit of a bright note here. And that is that there were three major U.S. Department of Agriculture research projects into cyclospora, looking for ways that we could prevent it, that, you know, maybe we could break the glue and wash the lettuce, you know, with a particular chemical or compound or enzyme or something, or kill off the cyclospora in ways that are not toxic to humans, or deal with the infection once you've got it, or, you know, whatever. I mean, you know, there are three major research projects that we've been funding for several years now into specifically into cyclospora to prevent us from having these kind of problems. Or if we do have this kind of a problem, to prevent us from dying from it. I mean, there's already been two deaths from cyclospora in Michigan. So, of course, the Trump administration, you know, following Vladimir Putin's instructions to make America sick as possible, as poor as possible, as weak as possible, the Trump administration just shut down two of those three major research projects. No more research into cyclospora. We're not looking for it. We're not doing anything about it. And we're not even going to look into what we could do about it. And this is amazing. This is a Reuters, you know, the news agency, the first sentence of the article. The Trump administration is shuttering two of the three U.S. Department of Agriculture research projects studying cyclospora, a foodborne parasite that has sickened tens of thousands of Americans this summer. We have cyclosporiasis cases across 48 states plus the District of Columbia. This is the largest foodborne illness outbreak in recent U.S. history. There's, in addition to the 17,000 known cases, confirmed cases, there's 11,844. And this is a day-old story, so there's probably more since then that are, you know, being investigated. Meanwhile, the Postal Service, there's a whistleblower somewhere inside the Postal Service, and Trump and the FBI and the Postal Police are frantically looking for who is this whistleblower? Who is this person who spilled the beans? A federal court, a federal judge, ordered the post office not to proceed with the plans and implementation of this program to basically only deliver your ballot to you if you're on Trump's approved list. But our Postmaster General and the Postal Board of Governors went ahead and did it anyway, which is a violation of the law. It's a violation of a court order. And this whistleblower says this is going to be an absolute crap show. They use the S word. And Richard Blumenthal, the Democratic senator from Connecticut, is leading this. He published a report yesterday showing that, you know, what this whistleblower had to say, that the technology was, well, the requirements for the technology were never properly documented. Plans were constantly changing as the staff raced toward a September 1st rollout yesterday. The official, this is the whistleblower, he said, potentially millions of Americans may not receive their mail-in ballot this election cycle in a timely manner or at all. And Richard Blumenthal, the senator, said, the main takeaway for me is that the Postal Service has designed a system to disenfranchise millions of Americans. One-third of all Americans cast their ballots by mail, and the U.S. Postal Service puts all of their votes at risk. And the, one of the things that the whistleblower said is that the way that the post office designed this system, typically the communities that have the highest number of what are called spoiled ballots or error rates, you know, where the ballot arrives, the mail-in ballot arrives, and they didn't fill it out completely, or they wrote in something when you're not supposed to, or they forgot to put their return address on it or whatever, that these are things that cause your ballot not to be counted, and they call them spoiled ballots. Typically, the communities that have the highest rate of that are black communities. This, you know, of course, is the result of 400 years of racism and discrimination and you know, funding our schools with property taxes. So poor communities, black communities, have crappy schools. You have lower literacy rates. I mean, you know, we understand why this is. So that what they did is they put together a system where if one ballot in a batch from a postal area where the post person is collecting mail, say, you know, 1,000 homes. If one ballot is bad, all 1,000 ballots get thrown out. The entire batch doesn't get counted. And why are they doing that? Well, because they know that it's more likely to happen in black neighborhoods and Hispanic neighborhoods, basically in poor neighborhoods. I mean, it'll hit poor white people the same way. You see the same error rates in Appalachia, you know, again, where education is problematic. But here we are. It's a mess. It's an absolute mess. The Republicans, if you can't win, cheat. And Donald Trump, I mean, you know, he's been cheating at golf his whole life. There's a professional golfer who wrote a whole book about it after playing golf with Trump. He cheated on all his wives. He cheated in business. He's been convicted of fraud. He's been convicted of rape, this guy. You know, so it looks like he's going to lose. He's going to try and cheat. I'll pick up your calls right after this. Stick around. We'll be right back. Bill in Sun City is up next.
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0: It's talk media for the sane among us. I'll be right back.

0: And welcome back, Bill in Sun City, Arizona. Hey, Bill, what's on your mind today?
1: Hi, Tom. Can we give a voice to the voiceless for a minute? And by that, I mean the American, the desert, dried up riverbeds, stream beds, and creek beds. Living out here for 25 years, people point to them and they call them rivers, but they're not rivers. They're mm-hmm. failed rivers. Mm-hmm. But the rivers didn't fail. We failed to manage them. They're washes. What's been washed out is the things that made the water stay and linger, well, so that it could percolate down to the aquifers.
0: Aren't there kind of two issues here, Bill? One is that you've got basically seasonal rivers in the desert. And then the other is that you've got regular, you know, like the Colorado, regular main rivers, but they have been, you know, exploited and redirected and, you know, blah-de-blah-de-blah. And then I suppose the third one is the aquifer underneath you is draining rapidly, too.
1: This would help the aquifer. This would let the water linger mm-hmm. in the desert here and percolate down to the aquifer. But what also happens is that same water promotes life on the shores and mm-hmm. and greenery, and that and those green things, they give their water back at night, and that water is evaporates locally, and it cools locally and flows locally. Mm-hmm. And we can do this. We can green this planet. There are examples on YouTube of people doing this where they live and where they are, and it's just astounding. Horace Greeley comes to mind. Go west. We need your help and your rocks.
0: Yeah, go west, young man, was his slogan, wasn't it?
1: That's right.
0: So we have some friends who are thinking of moving to Arizona right now, and they're a little bit freaked out about the possibility that you guys might be out of water in the next decade or two. Is that a real concern?
1: But we're not, Tom. No, because you know why? Hmm. There's as much water on this planet as there ever was. It's in the reservoirs, the seas, and our greatest reservoir is our atmosphere.
0: Right, but how do you get it to Sun City?
1: By doing what I'm suggesting, by promoting it. We let it go. We failed to manage it, Tom.
0: Okay, so specifically, how does that work, Bill? Educate me.
1: Okay, you make these washes hold water for a short time while it's present instead of just running right through and being wasted. Mm-hmm. And what happens is it percolates into the ground, into the aquifers.
0: But that can take 1,000 years, can't it?
1: What's the difference? You got to start somewhere.
0: Well, that's a good point. That's a good point. So you're suggesting basically damming the washes.
1: But with a dam 6 to 8 to 10 inches tall, a foot tall.
0: Sure.
1: We're not capturing the water. We're just keeping it from washing
0: slowing
1: through
0: it down.
1: And being wasted in such a way.
0: Yeah.
1: And because it lingers, all the things in the desert, all the seeds that are lingering in the desert saying, come on, please, give me some water, they get it, and they green up, and they transpire at night, and that water evaporates locally, and like I said, it falls down locally.
0: Yeah.
1: And you start the cycle.
0: Fascinating.
1: Well, we go around saying things have always been that way. Mm-hmm. Well, this is one thing that's been there like that for eons because we let it happen.
0: Yeah.
1: We dig up the land all over the place and dump it where it's convenient instead of where we need to.
0: Yeah. Interesting point, Bill.
1: Rocker Waste Project.
0: I'd never thought of that, but I don't live in the desert, so I don't think about such things. So, thank you for
1: that's
0: educating.
1: That's what I'm saying. You got to take 3 steps back and get a different perspective. Peace on earth, baby.
0: I totally get it. Back at you, Bill. Thanks. 10 minutes before the end.

0: Hey, thanks so much for sharing our program and for reaching out to our stations and sponsors and letting them know that you're listening. It really means a lot to us. So have you noticed that the Republicans are pretty much not talking about a constitutional convention anymore? They used to be gung-ho to rewrite the Constitution. You know, they wanted to put corporate personhood in there. They wanted to change it so that women can't vote. They wanted to do away with the election of senators, repeal the 17th Amendment, take us back to them being appointed by the states. They had all these weird—they wanted to outlaw labor unions, all these weird ideas, but they've stopped talking about it. I mean, they're still moving forward on it, but it's not Project 2025, for example. You know, their ultimate talking document does not have one single mention in it about a constitutional convention. Why would that be? Well, it's because the Supreme Court is doing their work for them. I mean, you know, just they have overturned Article 2. They've overturned the first, fourth, ninth, and 14th amendments. They've overturned Article 1, Section 7. All the details of this whole thing are over at HartmanReport.com. You got to check it out. And it's before the hour. Picking up your calls here, Ed in Chicago. Hey, Ed, what's on your mind today?
1: Hey, Tom. You know, I'm thinking you might want to think about sticking with this radio gig. I think you got a real future in it.
0: Well, thank you, Ed.
1: After listening to you for 23 years. Yeah. I was thinking today about the disaster in Nepal, and it reminded me of something I've been finding that nobody remembers, is that in May of 2025, in the town of Blatten, B-L-A-T-T-N, Blatten, Switzerland, the exact same thing happened.
0: Oh, yeah.
1: It took out 90% of the town. It's on video. It's on YouTube. You can see it.
0: Yeah.
1: It took out 90% of the town, but they had sensors set up. They kind of knew something was going to happen. There was one death, a sheep herder who got caught in the wash of the thing. And it just got me thinking about people living in your neck of the woods or people, and I was telling the tale, I'd be terrified to be living in Juneau, Alaska right now and looking up at those mountains.
0: Mm, yeah.
1: But thank God we got, you know, really competent people running the EPA right now, because I'm sure they're on top of this.
0: Well, we actually had sensors that were monitoring that particular glacier in Nepal. The sensors were in satellites. The satellites were run by NASA. The monitoring program was supervised by the U.S. Agency for International Development. And we were looking at 100,000 glaciers around the world. We were actively monitoring around 2,000 of them that represented a potential risk to human life. And right. That program, and that, you know, and that glacier, by the way, started cracking a week before it went. So we could have given that community a full week's advance notice. But Elon Musk killed off the program when he killed off USAID.
1: Oh, geez, yeah. I wasn't aware that we had sensors like that. Yeah,
0: yep.
1: Yeah. Well, that's what got me thinking.
0: We were monitoring that exact glacier.
1: Wow. Because, like I said, when I checked into the Blatten thing in Switzerland, yeah, they were all over.
0: Oh yeah. Oh no. They take avalanches very seriously in Switzerland. No, Elon's hands. That's what this is.
1: Yeah,
0: in my opinion.
1: Yeah. Exactly. Well, and it just goes to show you it's happening around the world, but. Like I said, I mean, people living in your neck of the woods, Juneau.
0: Yeah.
1: Boy, you better start voting blue, people.
0: Yeah. Well, we had the Columbia River flood here the year before Louise and I moved here, a couple of years before. I think it was 98. In fact, the floating home that we used to live in had broken loose from a different moorage and went down the river and got reclaimed. But that was the result of the glacier on Mount Hood melting too early because of a change in the weather. So, you know, I've seen it here. Well, I haven't seen it, but I've seen the movies of it here.
1: Known to be extreme, as Mr. Dillon said.
0: There you go. Ed, thanks for the call. Yeah. And pass it along about Elon and USAID in Nepal, because that's a huge story.
1: Yeah, yeah.
0: And I'm just astonished that I've seen mention of it a couple of times on MSNBC, but it should be on the front page of the New York Times. Ed, thank you for the call.
1: Oh, geez.
0: Yeah. Thank you. Scott in Gresham, speaking of Oregon, Scott in Gresham, Oregon. Hey, Scott, what's on your mind today?
2: Hey, Tom. How's it going?
0: Good. What's up?
2: I just wanted, somebody was talking about nuclear energy and the data centers.
0: Yeah.
2: And I just want to let you know, if you hadn't heard of them. There's a company in Tigard called New Scale, and they make modular SMRs, small modular reactors.
0: Are these uranium or thorium?
2: I haven't gotten that. There's not enough technical information available on the web, but they went public in like 2021. So they're on the New York Stock Exchange. I'm not going to promote them because I used to work in the nuclear replacement industry as far as electric motors and controls.
0: Right.
2: And I'm not sure how their system actually works, but I suspect it's probably bad.
0: Well, I have to look into it, Scott. I'm sorry, Scott, I'm out of time, but thanks for the heads up on that. I appreciate it. It's nice to hear from you. And thank you for being with us today. We'll be back tomorrow, same time, same place. In the meantime, don't forget, democracy is not a spectator sport. It requires all of us. So get out there, get active, tag, you're it. Have a great afternoon. Be good to yourself and to folks around you. Stay safe. Eat your veggies, get your exercise, and I will catch up with you tomorrow.

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1: Years ago, when I announced that I was leaving my job as editor of the Texas Observer to run for political office, I had to admit that going into politics is the only downward career move one can take from journalism. But being both a journalist and a politician does hone one's ability to detect the smell of BS. And we Americans are presently getting a noxious blast of that stench from our warmongering Department of Defense. The vast trillion-dollar Pentagon is the ultimate Big Brother bureaucracy, literally empowered to compel thousands of Americans to die in foolish military misadventures cooked up by political partisans and profiteering corporate contractors. That's why it's so alarming that Trump's Project 2025 autocrats are now rushing to slam an iron door of censorship on reporters trying to inform us commoners about the militaristic schemes and corporate fraud that comes from inside this government fortress. In the name of defending freedom, Trump's palace guards are banning media outlets that displease His Royal Highness. Also, Pretty Boy Pete, Trump's made-for-TV Pentagon honcho, has even decreed that reporters must be tightly monitored by military escorts while doing interviews, reviewing documents, and otherwise exercising the essential constitutional rights of our nation's free press. The good news is that rather than kowtowing to the autocrats, dozens of media organizations have told Pete to stuff it, choosing to do old-school outsider digging into this insider war machine. This is Jim Hightower saying, meanwhile, the Project 2025 authoritarians hail their clampdown on free press rights by touting their, quote, fresh relationship with what they call their new Pentagon press corps. Right, it's their partisan press corps, not ours.

Good morning. This is the Commonwealth Report, news for the public, not the powerful. You can follow us at commonwealthreport.news. Does the Pentagon's new Iran plan buy us a forever war? Axios reports Central Command has handed the White House a plan for repeated limited strikes on Iran in the Strait of Hormuz. One official described the goal as mowing the lawn, keeping Iran from rebuilding radar, air defenses, and anti-ship missiles. Pete Hegseth backed the plan and sent it to Trump days ago. The White House had been leaning against it until Iran hit American bases in Jordan Sunday. Analyst Trita Parsi didn't mince words, quote, "To periodically bomb a country is to fight a forever war." Trump promised voters he'd end endless wars. Now his Pentagon is drawing up a permanent bombing schedule for a country of 90 million people. Every one of those strikes costs money that could have built schools here, and everyone creates the next generation of people who hate us. That's not a strategy. It's just another endless war. Army Secretary quits and blows open Hegseth's purge. Army Secretary Dan Driscoll resigned Monday night after 18 months on the job. Trump accepted it. The White House praised him and refused to say why he's leaving. Everybody in Washington, though, knows why. Driscoll spent months fighting War Secretary Pete Hegseth, who's fired or forced out more than two dozen senior officers, mostly black or female, including Army Chief of Staff Randy George in April with no explanation. The Navy Secretary walked out in April. The Army's commander in Europe stepped down in June. Hegseth also ordered Driscoll to remove his own top advisor. Reuters reported Driscoll raised concerns that Hegseth was blocking Army readiness by firing the generals running it. Driscoll was a Yale law classmate of J.D. Vance's and Trump's own envoy in Ukraine. If he can't survive Hegseth, nobody can. That's how you hollow out the military and make it weak. Did Barry Weiss order a headline that smears a Muslim candidate? CBS News ran a story Monday tying Dr. Abdul El-Sayed, the Democratic Senate nominee in Michigan, to the September 11th attacks. The evidence? Two deleted posts. In one, he compared the COVID death toll to the nearly 3,000 killed in 9/11 and called for the same national mobilization. In the other, he mourned everyone who died in the war on terror that followed. He has denounced those attacks again and again. Oliver Darcy reports CBS editor Barry Weiss praised the piece in the morning meeting and personally directed the headline to mention 9/11. Congresswoman Yasmin Ansari called it an, quote, insane, blatantly racist headline. Rashida Tlaib said the targeting is coordinated. Staffers complained to Standards and got nowhere. This is what happens when a billionaire hands a newsroom to an ideologue. Walter Cronkite's network is now running opposition research on a Muslim candidate. The Supreme Court clears Trump's ballroom, its own chief calls unlawful. The Supreme Court ruled 5-4 Monday that Trump can keep building his ballroom on the ruins of the East Wing. The majority didn't say the project is legal. They said the National Trust for Historic Preservation has no standing to sue. Chief Justice John Roberts dissented along with the three liberals, writing that construction of the ballroom is likely unlawful because Congress never approved it. Federal law bars building on that parkland without congressional authorization. The price tag runs somewhere between $300 and $400 million, and every lower court that looked at it called the project unlawful. Trump celebrated on social media. A watchdog put it plainly, quote, "The White House belongs to the people." Trump tore down a piece of it anyway, and five justices decided nobody has the right to object. Sad. Do Trump's secret drug deals actually cut your prescription bill? Trump stood in the Oval Office Monday and announced nine more drug pricing deals, bringing the total to 26 companies. He called it the largest price reduction in the history of medicine. Here's what he didn't say. The deals are voluntary, the terms are secret, and they mostly cover Medicaid, where deep discounts already exist and states can choose whether or not to participate. Public Citizen found that all 16 companies in the first round turned around and raised prices on 272 drugs this year. Peter Maederk called the new deals a distraction from a failed plan. Meredith Basie of Patients for Affordable Drugs said what's needed instead, quote, "Patients need systemic reforms that will lower drug prices." Americans still pay roughly four times what other wealthy countries pay. Holding press conferences in the Oval Office doesn't change that.
Trump carves off a piece of Yosemite for a developer donor. For more than a year, the National Park Service has been quietly working to hand a quarter-mile strip of Yosemite to a Nevada developer. Notice reports King Barn Realty Capital wants a road for direct park access to the 83 acres it owns next door. Abraham Lincoln signed a law in 1864 saying Yosemite would be inalienable for all time. Rebecca Solnit writes that the country is being sold for parts. She's right. Trump's also funneling park money to his own projects in Washington, D.C., while spending outside the Capitol fell 68% this fiscal year. Public lands are the one thing every American owns together, rich or poor. Once a piece of Yosemite has a price tag, so does everything else. Our commons, Yosemite, should not be on the chopping block. And that's the way it is today, Tuesday, September 1st, 2026. I'm Tom Hartman.

0: This is the Tom Hartman Program.
1: Hey, top of the Wednesday to you. It is the middle of the week. It's the day that Congressman Mark Pocan drops by for a Middays with Mark national town hall meeting. We'll start that in just a moment. And if you'd like to call in and speak with Congressman Pocan, the number is 202-808-9925. In the second hour of our program, Donald Trump brags about his brilliant Venezuela scheme to steal their oil, while history is screaming a warning about colonialism. Also, the bond market. In fact, I was in Venezuela back in 1989 on the day that there was an uprising. I'll tell you about that. Also, the bond market is sending a warning Trump can't ignore, and a crazy alert in our second hour. Fox News host Rachel Campos Duffy says that Trump gave her husband, the reality star Sean Duffy, the head of transportation, because there was nothing left. It's weird. In the third hour of our program, Sabrina Hake is going to drop by. Fear or pattern recognition? Let's talk about what a lot of us are feeling as we watch this administration deconstruct our government and suck up to Russia while Russia is helping Iran kill American service members. Also, the Trump administration plans to delete the data from the Equal Opportunity Employment Commission, the EEOC, that helped fight workplace discrimination for 60 years. They've completely and fully redirected their efforts toward helping white men fight discrimination claims, straight white men. Wild. And also in the third hour, our geeky science alert, researchers are rather alarmed that two solar storms in the last couple of years have thrown GPS off by 33 feet. Which is enough to cause all those self-driving cars to go nuts and cause lots and lots of problems. So all kinds of stuff to talk about today. But Congressman Mark Pocan starts our day off. This is our regular every other week Middays with Mark session. He represents the 2nd District of Wisconsin. He's the current member and chair emeritus of the Congressional Progressive Caucus. He's the serves on the House Committee on Appropriations, the House Foreign Affairs Committee. He's the co-chair and co-founder of the Defense Spending Reduction Caucus. He has a weekly podcast, With Liberty for Some, that you can find on Apple Podcasts. His website is pocan.house.gov. That's also his blue sky handle. Congressman, welcome back. What's on your mind today?
2: Well, thanks, Tom. You know, we're back in Washington in the House anyway, and, you know, we're not really doing anything that the American people would really want us to. You know, we know that everyone is concerned about what they're paying for groceries and everyday goods because of tariffs, and what they're paying for healthcare and utilities because of the one big beautiful bill, what we're paying for gas because of an illegal war in Iran. And we had a resolution yesterday condemning socialism for the second time this session. And I think we have a resolution today to say that we can never change the size of the Supreme Court that's been changed multiple times throughout our history. So we're not taking up anything of actual value and interest. It's more having bodies here in Washington. But, you know, all the more reason people need to focus on November, change the faces of who's in Congress, and we can change the agenda.
1: Yeah, it seems like a good plan. Is there any substantial pushback from your Republican colleagues? And I'm curious what your Democratic colleagues are saying about Trump's stealing a fifth of Venezuela's oil. I mean, this is what got us in trouble in Iran in 1953, in Iraq with George W. Bush, you know, and Dick Cheney saying they were going to take the oil. I mean, we've seen this movie be. In fact, it got us in trouble in the 70s in Venezuela itself. You know, so we've seen this movie before, haven't we?
2: Yeah, I mean, there's a whole bunch of things that, you know, he does. That's the one thing about Donald Trump. We're never dull, we're never lacking for something to talk about. But in this case, you know, I think part of it is just trying to get answers even from the administration on what they're doing. You know, we're also juggling the Supreme Court decision on allowing him to rebuild the ballroom again. I mean, all the other things that are out there, lots going on with Donald Trump. In this case, though, yeah, I think Trump is presenting this slightly differently than it is. And I think, you know, we're trying to get our hands completely around it.
1: Well, and when we first seized control of Venezuela, you know, kidnapping Maduro and sanctifying Rodriguez, you know, there were a bunch of ships at sea carrying Venezuelan oil. We seized them. Trump sold that oil, got $13 billion for it, put it in an account in his name in Qatar. And now it appears to have vanished. Does anybody have any idea where that $13 billion is?
2: I don't know offhand. I haven't heard anything on it. I know that, you know, folks who have jurisdiction over this stuff are looking closer at it. But I'll tell you one thing that's an emerging theme, Tom, and, you know, looking at November, but looking forward, is people are starting to connect the corruption of the Trump administration and Republicans' complicity to their cost of living. So when we do things like that, that should have helped relieve the price of oil, right? Or relieve, you know, perhaps some of the other burdens that people have to deal with. Instead, it goes missing, and who really benefited from it? And I think what we're seeing, and I just saw some polling this morning, you know, people want accountability. They want people to go to jail, not just like political people, but corporate folks that are also involved in corruption, especially with the Trump administration. The whole Lake Ontario, Lake America issue, you know, watching these corporations cave in hopes for other future deals, you know, there's a lot of accountability that has to happen that affects our ability to have, you know, an affordable existence for families in America. And I think that connection we're seeing really starting to emerge.
1: Yeah, Apple just caved in and renamed it Lake America. It's absurd.
2: Yeah, ridiculous.
1: Although the one, I suppose, saving grace is that Canadians are also Americans. You know, yeah. We all live in North America.
2: But, you know, I mean, you'd think Apple, you know, for all the, I mean, obviously it's about some immediate oversight that they're concerned about. But, you know, worldwide, you know, Donald Trump's not popular. And if Apple does this kind of stuff, that affects Apple's sales ultimately. It's a very short-term thinking. And I don't know, if I were a corporate shareholder, which I'm not, of Apple, I would think I would want some answers from a company that, you know, is basically chicken of the administration.
1: Yeah. Finally, I wanted to get your thoughts on the Ed Markey, Seth Moulton race in Massachusetts. Markey, Senator Ed Markey, is 80 years old. He will be 86 when he finishes his term. And that was mostly what Moulton was using to beat him up with. But Moulton, who is 47, I think, was running as a so-called Democratic moderate, in other words, a corporate Democrat. And, you know, the voters showed out, turned out 2-1, or virtually 2-1, against Moulton in favor of Markey. I'm curious your thoughts on that, particularly as former chair of the Congressional Progressive Caucus. Markey is one of the most high-profile progressives in the country.
2: Yeah, so we've seen two emerging themes. One, the primary base is more progressive, and we've seen that in a number of elections across Congress happening this past year in primaries. But we've also seen a little bit of I'm going to call it ageism, although maybe it's not so much ageism as in some cases they thought it was time for them to retire. And we saw that affect some elections. In this case, I think what Markey showed is you can be older and still very, very effective, much like Rosa DeLauro, quite honestly, who's one of my mentors in Congress.
1: Or Bernie, who's 83.
2: Yeah, and who's amazing, right? I mean, she can outdo most everybody here, regardless of age, on what she's working on. And, you know, I think if people show they can make the difference, they want the most progressive, strongest fighters against Trump and the corruption that's happening. But they also, in some cases, want to make sure that we're changing the faces of people who aren't maybe fighting hard enough. And again, voters are smarter than I think pollsters think they are. And in this case, actually, the pollsters might have got this one right. But I think we understand where this is.
1: Yeah, for sure. I see it as a good sign, frankly. I was very pleased with the outcome.
2: Voters are smart.
1: Yeah, there you go. Congressman Mark Pocan is with us for the hour. It's our Middays with Mark today, a Wednesday edition here on the Tom Hartman Program. We'll be back with your calls for Representative Mark Pocan, Chair Emeritus of the Congressional Progressive Caucus, right after this.
0: This is the Tom Hartman Program.
1: Pocan.house.gov is both his website and his Blue Sky handle. And we'll be right back with your calls for Representative.

0: And welcome back. Scott in Oakland, California, you are on the air with Representative Pocan.
1: Thanks for taking my call, Tom. Representative Pocan, I wanted to get this information out to as many people as possible. And the Venezuelan oil subject this morning is why I called. I heard some reporting yesterday. First of all, the Venezuelan oil is high in sulfur content, so it's called sour, and it's very acidic. So it's very hard to process, to refine. So it'd be we lose money on it, refining it. Costs more to refine it than it's worth. Secondly, Trump is talking about replenishing the strategic oil reserve with this oil, and I guess the strategic oil reserves are held in deep underground caverns, as I understand it. And if you put this viscous, sour, high in sulfur content Venezuelan oil down into those caverns, you're not going to be able to get it back out. Not only that, its high acidic content could potentially collapse the caverns over
0: right.
1: time.
0: Right. So, what's your question, Scott?
1: How do we get this information out?
0: Okay. Thank you, Congressman.
2: I think I would just drop the last word and say, how do we get this information, Scott? Because that's part of the problem, right? Mm-hmm. I'm not sure we have all the information. It's kind of coming out, but it's not coming out forthcoming by the White House. So that's what we're going to figure out. Clearly, people are going to care very much about the type of oil. Like we know the tar sands oil from Canada, mm-hmm. same thing. It's a different type of oil. And then what's going to happen. But right now, Trump got the headline. That's all he usually thinks about. And then he moves on to the next thing. And now our job is to actually figure out what that headline, what really is behind that headline and what consequences are out there. All I know is right now people are still assuming gas prices are going to stay high as long as we can't figure out how to get out of this illegal war in Iran. And the fact that now we're fighting with other countries that are our allies for not joining us in this stupid fight has all kinds of other ramifications as well.
0: Omar in Herndon, Virginia. I just have a minute and a half here. Omar, you got a quick question?
3: I just need to know whether the meeting in New York between Kushner and Hakeem Jeffrey with the Progressive Caucus notified, what's the meeting about? Did he tell you that he's going to meet with him? Thank you.
2: Yeah, I mean, he wouldn't tell everyone every meeting he has, right? That's not what members do. And I've got the feeling what happened is it was a simple request by someone in New York to have a meeting. And I think the Republicans intended to try to leak that out to try to cause some dissonance. And what happened has happened, more importantly. But I've seen also some really stupid things said by people like, he made these bad appointments on foreign affairs because of a meeting with Jared Kushner. Well, these were announced 2 months ago. So that's not true. And I just think people got to once in a while breathe and pause before they respond. And that, it's kind of the social media theory out there, Tom, that people say things without actually knowing what they're saying. In this case, I think people should do the same thing.
0: Yeah, people responding like this was never Neville Chamberlain. There's no evidence
2: right.
0: of that, is there?
2: No, not at all.
0: And I thought it was interesting that Hakeem Jeffries came out and said,
2: we're going to hold all these. Yeah, we're going to hold every single corrupt person accountable. And, he's even talked about serious consequences like jail time for folks and things. So nothing's changed.
0: Yeah. Well, that's a good sign. That's a good sign. Congressman Mark Pocan is with us for the hour. It's Middays with Mark. And by the way, check out his podcast. It's called With Liberty and Justice for Some. You're going to love it. We'll be back in 60 seconds. Stay tuned.

0: Want news that actually has your back? The Commonwealth Report brings you honest, unfiltered reporting. 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Take back your news. Jody Arrington, one of the top Republicans on the House Budget Committee, said earlier this month, "The national debt is the United States' next great war." He's talking about our $38 trillion national debt and the $1 trillion annual interest payments that we're making on that debt. Now, the fact of the matter is, if you add up the impact of Reagan's tax cuts in the 1980s, Bush's tax cuts in the early 2000s, and Trump's tax cuts, it all adds up to actually more than $38 trillion. In other words, the entirety of our national debt that we're paying $1 trillion in interest payments on every year that instead could be paying for a national health care system or making college free or anything else, all of that is the result of three Republican presidents transferring over $38 trillion out of the federal treasury and into the pockets of the morbidly rich. There's an article about it at Hartman Report. The national debt is the evidence of the crime. Check it out.
1: They told us freedom.
0: It's Congressman Mark Pocan taking your calls for the hour here on Middays with Mark. Maverick in Edmonds, Washington. You're on the air with Congressman Pocan.
2: Well, greetings to my favorite state, Wisconsin, located between the shores of Lake Gitche-Gumee and Lake Barack Obama. Congressman, my question for you is, where in the HE double hockey sticks is Mitch McConnell?
3: Yeah, good question. I don't think most people deal with a workplace like I do, where people could be missing for months. And in the case of a representative from New Jersey, Thomas Keene, we couldn't even get any information about him. At least Mitch McConnell, we know he was supposedly recovering from something, but no signs of life, and it's kind of considered normal. I don't work in a normal place, but I think as long as he's gone, though, it makes it a little more difficult for them to do bad things in the Senate. But certainly it is odd that we don't have anything that explains the absence. But
0: isn't there two more years in his term?
3: He's not up this fall.
0: Interesting. This is going to get wild. I suspect we'll learn after the election what's really going on, but we'll see.
3: My guess, I know they had to get past a certain date so the governor couldn't appoint someone.
0: I think it was August 13th. Tyrone in Harlem, New York. You're on the air with Representative Pocan.
4: Thanks for taking my call. I wanted to ask, even if the Democratic Party get the House and the Senate, Donald Trump has insulated himself against anybody coming at him. He has his military, he has his FBI, his CIA, he has his Supreme Court, and because of that, I'm trying to wonder, how are we going to correct this ship if we don't break the laws? Because that's how he got everything he got through this government, is by breaking laws, and continue to do it as he is in office. So when we provide that we get the House and the Senate, how are we going to correct this thing? Because this man is running roughshod over our whole country, and he's using this as his personal business. That's how he's operating this country.
0: Thank you, Tyrone.
4: I just want to know.
3: All right. Yeah. No, thank you, Tyrone. You're right. I mean, this is a corrupt president who was nothing like this in the first Trump administration we're seeing now. And I think he knows that he could very likely lose the House in the Senate in November, so he's got months to finish the grift, and that's part of it. Here's what happens. So we get the majorities. Absolutely nothing legislatively happens. He only has executive order power. Anything he does illegally, right now there's lawsuits that have stopped him right and left, like hundreds of lawsuits that have stopped his actions. But now Congress, with us in the majority, can do a lawsuit which is much more powerful. If Congress is doing that lawsuit, that's another thing that can happen after November. Another thing is we do oversight. We have the ability with our committees and staffing to actually have accountability for Trump and his crime family and for all the cabinet secretaries and others that are out there, and even the stupid Apple executives and others that cave on fake lake name changes. And we have the power of the subpoena. And Tom, just yesterday there was a vote on a couple people that refused to follow congressional subpoenas over a corruption case for a member of Congress from Florida. That just made us be able to, Congress is on record going after folks who violate subpoenas. So now we have that power also, in addition to the way they treated Bill and Hillary Clinton. So there's a lot of accountability that can happen by having the House and the Senate. I think the only downside is the proactive agenda. We can put it out there to show what we would do, but as long as he's president, that's going to be hard, and that's going to be 2028.
5: Right,
3: so there's a lot.
5: Yeah,
3: but there's a lot positive that could happen.
0: There you go. Let's see here. Oh, yeah. Abby in La Crosse, Wisconsin. Abby, you are on the air with Congressman Pocan.
6: I wanted to ask you how we defeat the power of big money when we're sure to get outspent, but I saw something in the news this morning that really confused me, and I think you're uniquely qualified to alleviate my confusion. Hakeem Jeffries is jumping all over two Democratic congresspeople who voted with the Republicans on this poison bill to sneak the SAVE Act into something about condemning socialism. But at the same time, there were six others, I think a total of eight Democrats that voted on that bill. So why is Hakeem Jeffries making a big deal after going after two of these congresspeople and not after all eight of them? Thank you.
3: Yeah, so a lot of misinformation there. So let me start with, I think the eight number comes from there were eight folks that aren't here, Democrats. Had they been here, we might have been able to stop them on a rule, and that's the other misinformation. A rule sets up a vote on individual bills, and they had a rule to set up a vote on a bill about lobsters, but also a bill about freezing the Supreme Court at nine seats, this dumb bill about condemning socialism and some other things. Usually, not usually, always, you vote as a procedural vote to vote with your party on the rule for something to advance, and at least you would tell leadership that you're going to vote against them. And in this case, the two people, it was only two people, Dems, that voted for the rule that allowed it because of their votes to advance this entire week's bad agenda. Were those two folks who did not tell leadership. And that's why they're kind of under fire, because they kind of broke the very much, you know, known but maybe not largely talked about rule of voting against your party. And it literally set up the Republicans' entire agenda
0: this
3: week.
0: Who were those two folks?
3: Marie Glusenkamp-Perez and Jared Golden, the co-chairs of the Blue Dogs.
0: Of course, yeah. Those two all regularly vote with the Republicans.
3: Yeah.
0: It's a real tragedy because they've got top two primaries in Washington State. So Marie is coming back. So, you know, she wins the election.
3: Yeah, but people are there's talks about people who do that may not be able to be on exclusive committees like she is.
0: Oh, interesting. Interesting. Congressman Mark Pocan with us for the hour. Stick around.
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0: It's Middays with Mark on the Tom Hartman Program. We'll be back with more of your calls for Representative Mark Pocan on the other side of this break. Stay with us.

Is Putin arming Iran? Why is Bob Kennedy citing studies that don't exist? Ankle monitors, a dying detainee, JFK's felled willows, and the app that told Trump no. Good morning. This is the Commonwealth Report, news for the public, not the powerful. You can follow us at commonwealthreport.news. Is Putin arming Iran with missiles that can sink American warships? The Financial Times dropped a bombshell overnight. Russia's been secretly helping Iran build supersonic cruise missiles. An FT investigations team uncovered a multi-year covert program codenamed C-430L, and they call it one of the most significant known transfers of strategic military technology from Moscow to Tehran. Some of Russia's most experienced missile specialists are working on it. The goal is a ramjet engine that pushes a cruise missile past several times the speed of sound. Experts say it's meant for anti-ship missiles. In plain English, weapons built to kill American soldiers, or sailors rather, on American aircraft carriers. Western intelligence already caught Moscow feeding Iran satellite imagery to find and murder our troops. Trump keeps praising Putin, and Putin keeps arming the people shooting at us. What the hell's up with that? Why is Bob Kennedy citing studies that don't exist? A federal judge just caught Bob Kennedy's health department making things up. Judge Christopher Cooper ruled Tuesday that Health and Human Services justified sweeping changes to federal teen pregnancy programs with scientific studies that just don't exist. Cooper wrote that the paperwork cites studies that don't exist and don't say what the government claims, calling it, quote, a hallmark of AI-generated citations. Of seven articles cited, two were completely made up, and three were not in the journals.

university studying neuroscience because he wanted to be a doctor. Then the Trump administration ended temporary protected status for 350,000 Haitians. ICE ordered Haitians across southwest Ohio to report in and strap GPS monitors on them. Bell got his on July 29th. He wrote online that he'd come here to study, not to hurt anyone, and that he felt a shame he'd never imagined. Classmates teased him. He begged ICE twice to take it off. Monday morning, he called his father, said he wasn't okay, and took his own life on Interstate 70. His father says his son, quote, felt like he was treated like an animal. Even Governor Mike DeWine called it a tragedy and the federal operation misguided. A kid who wanted to be a doctor is dead because Trump decided he was a threat. ICE is holding a dying 76-year-old man. Why? Loreto Javar is 76 and has stage 4 prostate cancer. He's a legal permanent resident, 31 years in this country, a retired hotel worker in Fife, Washington. On June 23rd, he went to a citizenship interview and ICE arrested him on the spot. He's been locked in the Northwest ICE Processing Center in Tacoma ever since. He's missed two cancer appointments and he'll miss a third because his hearing got pushed back another month. His daughter says his meals come late, which throws off the two oral medications keeping him alive. ICE says he failed to disclose a 1970s conviction in the Philippines when he applied for his visa in 95. He told them he'd served 3 years and was paroled. He's renewed his green card over and over without a problem, most recently in December. His daughter Daisy says he's, quote, been following all the rules, paying his taxes, everything. ICE is reaching back half a century to justify letting an old man die in a jail cell. Trump cut down the trees planted to mourn a murdered president. 40 weeping willows lined the terraces of the Kennedy Center. They weren't decoration. Landscape architect Dan Kiley put them in the original 1965 plan. Mournful trees for a country grieving a president shot down in Dallas. Now they're stumps. The video went viral this week, though the cutting happened in October. The Kennedy Center says the willows were decaying and came out for safety and that they're replaced regularly. But the same judge who caught Kennedy's fake studies noted that preservation officials called those willows, quote, key contributors to the building's historic character. Trump took over that board last year and had the gold columns painted white. He also cleared historic trees at a Potomac golf course before he had permission. He's erasing a memorial one tree at a time. MapQuest told Trump no, and America made it number one. Remember MapQuest, the site you printed directions from in 1996? Last week, Trump signed an order renaming Lake Ontario Lake America in the middle of his trade fight with Canada. Google Maps rolled over that weekend. Apple got calls from the president himself and has now rolled over. MapQuest posted four words, we're not changing it. The app shot to number one free app in the whole Apple store, ahead of ChatGPT even. 500,000 downloads and usage running 50 times normal. Only 14% of Americans wanted it renamed anyway. Turns out you can't just order a country to forget the name of a lake just for revenge. And that's the way it is today, Wednesday, September 2nd, 2026. I'm Tom Hartman.

You were promised something. Work hard, play by the rules, and you'd own a home, raise a family, and retire with dignity. That was the deal. It was called the American Dream. So what happened? Well, it didn't die. It was killed. And we know who did it, when they did it, and how they got away with it. Who killed the American Dream? The greatest political crime ever told. A new book by me, Tom Hartmann. That's Who Killed the American Dream? The greatest political crime ever told. You know, we've all gotten so used to living in a country where people are trying to crowdfund, like, cancer research for children. St. Jude's is a wonderful charity, but we're the only developed country in the world that needs, you know, where you have to go to people and beg for money in order to treat children with cancer. Or Shriners, I mean, another great charity, but shouldn't we all be funding children who are born with birth defects and problems like that? We're probably the only country in the world where you can sell your life insurance policy because Social Security doesn't cover your retirement. I mean, it's probably not happening anywhere else in the world. Or reverse mortgage your home because you can't afford it. I mean, this is crazy that we are living in a country where no kid hungry, a charity. You can read all about it. There's a whole op-ed I wrote about this over at HartmannReport.com. It's titled America's Sickest Reality Show. Crowdfunding.

0: funding cancer care while billionaires hoard billions. Check it out. Welcome back. 35 minutes past the hour. Congressman Mark Pocan with us for the hour, our Middays with Mark session, taking your calls in a National Progressive Town Hall meeting. Roger in Seattle, you're on the air with Congressman Pocan.
1: Yes, thanks, Tom, and thanks, Representative Pocan. I'm wondering if your colleague Jamie Raskin would be the best person to write a bill to allow the International Criminal Court referral for Hexpath, Rubio, Vance, and Trump.
2: Good question. I mean, the good news is, and Jamie's one of my absolute favorite colleagues, a brilliant guy, was a constitutional law professor before he got to Congress, and he's such an added value to our caucus. He'll be the chair of the Judiciary Committee, and he's going to have a lot of power in doing accountability, bringing these corrupt officials in and having that real accountability. So I don't know whether that's the best case, since the ICC, I think the U.S. has generally not had direct involvement with, and I doubt Trump will change that. But we absolutely need accountability, and I'm really glad Jamie will be at the head of the Judiciary Committee in one of the prime positions to do that.
0: Speaking of leadership, is it a done deal that Hakeem Jeffries will be the speaker if the Democrats take the House?
2: Yeah, there's no one else talking about running. I think, you know, Hakeem is absolutely and Catherine Clark is our number two. And, you know, both of them bluntly come from the Progressive Caucus. So, you know, I think there's some positive. Yeah, okay.
0: That's a good sign. That's a good sign. Mark in Long Beach, you're on the air with Congressman Pocan.
3: Congressman Pocan, can you hear me okay?
0: Yes.
2: Yes, Mark. Thank you.
3: Okay, first-time caller, and I hope one day you'll run for governor of Wisconsin.
2: Thank you, maybe.
3: I have a simple question for you, and all you got to do is say yes or no. If the Democrats get a clean sweep in 2028, getting the House, the Senate, and the presidency, will it take just a simple majority, or will it involve a 60-vote filibuster on these four quick topics? One, raising the cap on Social Security. Two, stop insider stock trading. Three, raising the minimum wage. And four, bringing back the ACA subsidies.
2: Yeah, so you brought up probably four of the top priorities, and we're all talking about that right now. I think the biggest question that I can't answer, unfortunately, for you, Mark, is what the Senate will do on rules. I know there are more senators than ever saying the filibuster rules block anything from happening. And just like throughout history, we've changed how we operate in the House and the Senate. We may need to do that again. But, I don't have that magic wand over here in the House to tell you how the Senate will operate. But I do think you brought up some issues that for 2028, if we want to win the White House, fixing Social Security, fixing the minimum wage, fixing our healthcare system have to be three of the top priorities going forward.
0: Cody in New York City, you're on the air with Congressman Pocan.
4: Hey, Mark, thank you so much for your progressivism. Hey, it seems to me that the best strategy for winning the midterm election is to turn the election into a referendum about whether to preserve democracy in America or whether to allow America to flip into a dictatorship. Because obviously this is, you know, everybody's going to want to preserve democracy in America, so it's a winning issue. But here's the thing, Mark. The public does not understand that democracy is about to fall after the midterms if Trump wins. They don't understand.
0: So, Cody,
4: that Trump
0: what's your question?
4: So the question is, the Democrat, what is the strategy for the Democrats? Why aren't the Democrats driving this issue and forcing this issue into the public and onto the headlines?
0: Thank you.
2: Yeah, Cody, I can tell you I've seen two different polls this week because obviously a lot of polls are happening right now. And this one has been consistent for the last year and a half. The number one priority, if you want to flip the House and the Senate and you want to pick up governorships and state legislatures, you have to talk about what voters are talking about, and that's affordability. People know they're paying too much for groceries and everyday goods because of Trump's use of tariffs and Congress not standing up to him. They know we're paying too much for gas because of an illegal war in Iran. Again, Congress not stepping up against the president. We're paying too much for utilities and health care, and people are losing health care because of the one big beautiful bill because of the Republicans in Congress. And now people are starting to connect that the corruption of the Trump family and his officials are impacting affordability and their ability to get by as families. But it all comes back to affordability. People vote their pocketbook. So every single poll, and I've seen Democracy on the list, it's in the top maybe 10, maybe 12, but not maybe top 8 for most people. But the top 5 or 6 are all different aspects of affordability in the economy. And don't forget, raising minimum wage also is part of affordability, raising wages and lowering costs. But all of that is on the top of the list. So that's why you're seeing people talk about what we talk about. It's what people care about going into November.
0: Dave in Hale, Michigan, you're on the air with Congressman Pocan.
5: Yeah, thanks, Tom, and Mr. Pocan. I wanted to address, and I've often thought, what would happen if we guaranteed a minimum profit margin for big businesses that got out of here and went overseas? If they come back here, we guarantee them a minimum profit margin, and that would all have to be negotiated by good, decent wages, and like you said, minimum wages and everything to come back here, get back here, and so, because these tariffs are tearing us up. Why not just give them a minimum profit margin and get their butt back here? I just want to know your answer to that, Mark. Thank you very much.
2: Sure, Dave, and I'll tell you, I spent 37 years owning a small business. I'm not quite sure how you would do a guaranteed minimum profit margin. So I'd have to put my head a little more thinking about that. But I think part of what Trump is clearly missing when he does his tariff policy, which has many, many problems. But, you know, you can use tariffs wisely to bring businesses back to the United States, but you also have to have an industrial policy period that helps companies come back here, employ Americans to do work rather than people overseas. And you're right, wages absolutely are part of it, but it's a lot more than what Donald Trump is clearly offering. He's doing none of that and trying to get people to come back here. But I'd have to get my head around how you do a minimum profit. That could be a little bit more difficult, I think, Dave.
0: Wayne in Charleston, West Virginia. You're on the air with Congressman Pocan.
6: Representative Pocan, I've just got one question. I want to know where things stand with the Epstein file, because I think that would take the Republicans and everybody in that administration down if y'all can come up with the Epstein file. Thank you.
2: Yeah, I mean, we've been trying to get the rest of the files. I'll be honest. I thought this week we had a setback, self-inflicted by Thomas Massie kind of putting out some names without any rationale or logic, and then quite honestly didn't mention Donald Trump and others that are in there. And I actually think it was done incredibly poorly personally, and I think it actually hurt us. And now they have a discharge petition to allow, I think, attorney generals to go after, to get actual information right now that we can't see, but no one's really working it on the floor. So I'm not quite sure there's a strategy other than we said a year ago that they have to release all the files and they're not complying. So the best we have is when we're in charge. If we're not going to get them voluntarily, even though we said they have to by law, we have to go after those folks. And if we need to, put people in jail who won't release files that Congress has required. But I do think this week actually was an unexpected setback for us, and I am a little concerned on that.
0: It'd be a hoot to toss Todd Blanche in jail. Mike, in Center North Dakota, you're on the air with Congressman Pocan.
7: Good morning, gentlemen. Hey, a couple things here. When COVID was winding down in 21, I noticed there was stories in Forbes, Bloomberg, and Wall Street Journal where these major shareholders were going for maximum profit. And I believe this is a hot button item because nobody seems to ever bring up this subject. Number two is, during the oil field time, we, the consumer, were paying for the barrel of oil and for the exploration and drilling of oil. I worked in an oil field up there in North Dakota. Now I'm seeing the same high price. Have we got investment schemes somewhere, like in hedge funds or Wall Street, that this high price today is actually fueling the AI development? And I'll take my answer offline. And thank you very much, gentlemen.
0: Thanks, Mike.
2: Yeah, Mike, I'm going to do it a little 30,000 foot if I can. But, I mean, clearly, you know, we still subsidize the oil industry in America, which is ridiculous. They're very profitable. I know Maxine Dexter was just on the floor handing out something. She's got a trio of bills to kind of look at that. But I think when you get to AI, you know, that's a conversation that we need to really have as a country, because you're not seeing the elected officials do it. We're watching the industry come in with hundreds of millions of dollars during an election year to try to manipulate it. And, you know, from data centers to the future of AI, there's real questions that are going to impact our kids and our grandkids more than almost anything else imaginable. And I don't believe enough is happening.
0: Congressman Mark Pocan is with us for the hour, taking your calls. 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
0: 46 minutes past the hour. 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

0: And welcome back. Mark in Oakland, California, you're on the air with Representative Pocan.
1: Oh, hi. Thanks, Tom. Mark, I have a question for your follow-up on the Hakeem Jeffries, Jared Kushner meeting. I think what Democrats are most upset about is that the deceptive manner in which Hakeem Jeffries came out and said, the way he answered the questions, he asked for a meeting, I took it. We talked about affordability, but there was no elaboration, you know, about what, okay, so specifically what about affordability did he talk about? He was very defensive. You know, most of us know that he did not take that meeting to talk about affordability. You know, he's probably talking about something that has to do with the Middle East and Israel. But my question is, why don't you have more of an inquisitive mind about what that meeting was about, rather than just sort of brushing it off as, you know, something that just happened?
2: Yeah, Mark, because it was probably just a meeting that happened because he lives in New York and knows other people there. And obsessing on that doesn't get us the majority in November. What gets us the majority in November is working for candidates that talk about affordability because people are paying too much out of pocket, and focusing on the elections and not on every shiny object that gets dangled in front of us. That's my job. My singular focus has to be on November 3rd and should be everyone's, because we're talking about just over 60 days until the election, to make sure that we can stop Donald Trump and make him the lamest of ducks. So that's my priority. I hope it's everyone's priority. But for the rest of you who like to, you know, look at every shiny object, you know, fine. But please remember where the focus really needs to be if you want the change that I know you want.
0: Steve in Orlando, you're on the air with Representative Pocan.
3: Thank you, Tom and Mark. Quick comment first, while I was on hold, Mark said that Hakeem Jeffries was progressive, but I don't think he is, because he doesn't support Medicare for all. I don't know if at least he does a public option, but that's not my question. My question is, why is it reasonable to assume that Mike Johnson will actually seat the newly elected Democrats from the November elections? I'd like to know your thoughts.
0: Isn't that up to the clerk of the House?
2: You know, we have people, like hundreds of people, who are worrying about every aspect around the elections. We know that in red states where they have a Republican attorney general or secretary of state that runs the elections, that's where we got a little extra concern. But we are ready for whatever could come, but we don't feel that that's something that's one of the issues right now, there's something we can do at this moment around it. But we can focus on winning all those seats, and then we do feel that we're in a place where they will be seated. So, you know, I get why people have their hair on fire about anything about Donald Trump. He's an awful, awful, corrupt person like we've never seen in this country. But we have to focus on the world of real, and the world of real is an election on November 3rd in about 60 days. It's a sprint. And if we get a change of the faces in Congress, a lot changes. So if I sound like I'm singularly focused, Tom, it's because I am.
0: That's a good thing.
2: I know, you know, what's going to actually bring about the change that everyone wants, and I'm not going to let every shiny object, which is so tempting, get in my way.
0: We just have 10 seconds. To what extent do you think that they're setting up the 2028 election right now rather than just trying to do this one in terms of blocking us?
2: You know, I think the real thing to watch, Tom, is how quickly Republicans ditch Trump after he loses big in November's elections, because you're going to see the people who are the wannabes try to differentiate themselves. Yeah. I really think Trump knows his days are numbered.
0: Yeah, you predicted that before the primaries, you know, like 6 months ago, and it was so reassuring, and you were so right. So thank you.
2: Yep.
0: It's 10 minutes before the hour. We'll be right back with your calls for Congressman Mark Pocan.

0: Hey, thanks so much for sharing our program and for reaching out to our stations and sponsors and letting them know that you're listening. It really means a lot to us.
1: Welcome back. 9 minutes before the hour. James in Hollywood, California. You're on the air with Representative Pocan.
2: Gentlemen, Congressman Pocan, have you been following the USPS? I'm sure Tom has, and I hope he does a segment on it tomorrow. It is so dang scary. And how do we solve this catastrophic executive order that we got mega postal workers who are tampering with the U.S. mail, federal crime? I can only suggest, I usually got solutions, but I can only suggest local police officers or ex-FBI investigators arrest the mega crazy postal workers. What's to stop Trump from only counting Republican votes?
1: We got it, James. We got it. Thank you.
3: Yeah. So I think a court has stopped Trump on his executive order again, because there was the issue of whether it was too early. It was a stupid Supreme Court decision, but we're used to those. This use, by the way, of these emergency orders has been like never we've seen in our nation's history, with Donald Trump using these right now. So the Supreme Court has been pandering to him in an awful way. But also we're working on it through the legislative process. The thing is, we don't have the direct oversight over the Postal Service, because there is a Postal Board of Governors. So it's a little bit more indirect, but we do in other ways through the budget, et cetera. Unfortunately, right now, Republicans are doing little about it. The good news, Tom, come November, the subcommittee I'm likely to chair on appropriations is Financial Services and General Government. We might give it a different name, but it has oversight over the Postal Services budget, the IRS budget, the White House budget, the Office of Management and Budgets budget, anything DOGE related. So we're going to really be able to bring those folks in and have some real accountability. So I know that doesn't help directly for November, but I do think there are a lot of things in place to make sure we're okay.
1: Wow, am I looking forward to that. Al, in Franklin Park, Illinois, you're on the air with the Representative Pocan.
4: Hi, Mark and Tom. Just on the subject that you were just talking about, affordability and accountability, I just wanted to make sure that we're publishing a strong agenda beforehand so that we can go in there and vote on the accountability, vote on holding ICE accountable, vote on holding Trump accountable, so that you as Congress can put something out that we can look at and understand what our differences are. Does that make sense?
3: Yeah, no, totally, Al. In fact, this is coming up to the time where this usually happens, right? And I know that we've got groups on working on issue areas that are wrapping up right now. We had a labor caucus meeting this morning talking about what our priorities are for this agenda. And you're right, this is the timing you have that. And usually it's the first either 10 bills or 20 bills that we put out there, or some people might measure it by the first 100 hours and 100 days. I'm not sure if they've got that figured out yet, but absolutely every day I've been here this week, this has been part of our conversations.
1: Steve in Geneva, Illinois, you're on the air with Representative Pocan.
5: Hi, Tom and Mark. Thanks for taking my call. Mark, this is kind of in your backyard. A caller brought it up last week about Epic Systems, which is located in Madison, which is under an FTC investigation now for antitrust and some things like that. Is this just a Trump response to them not wanting to give up their data for this all-encompassing, you know, United States database that they want? Is this them going after is this what they're going to do with private companies and organizations that don't agree with them? Because it's kind of scary, quite honestly.
3: Yeah, to be fair, Steve, because I don't follow every investigation under the FTC as closely probably as I should, I believe this may have started under the Biden administration, and I could be wrong on that. But again, any company that's big can potentially be looked at for how big they are. I'm not sure this is one that's weaponized. I have never heard anyone say directly that they think this is a weaponization, and I do think it may have started prior to the Trump administration.
1: Ken in Louisa, Virginia, you're on the air with Congressman Pocan. We have about a minute and 20 seconds to go to the end of the hour.
6: I'm curious, is there any way you could put together something that would restrict the assistance we've been giving Israel until they come in line with, you know, basic standards of human rights, et cetera, and in the same fell swoop, possibly divert some or all of that assistance over to someone who really seems to need it, like Ukraine and Europe, because that seems like a something that a lot of people might be interested in.
1: Got it. Thank you.
3: More than a minute answer, but I think there's a growing number of Congress. We have the Block the Bombs Act, which would I think we've got almost 80 sponsors on, which would stop giving assistance through weapons to Israel. And I don't know if we need to redirect it to another country as much as just stop doing it when it's being used against people in that region in the way it has been. But you know, the good news is 5 years ago, Tom, there were probably a handful or two of us who would have spoken like this, and now there's a whole lot more, and that's because of people putting pressure on their elected officials.
1: Yeah, I get it. So in the last 20 seconds here, thoughts on the coming weeks or the last 10 seconds?
3: You know, I'll tell you, next week, again, I think most people will be back in district. It's Labor Day week. You know, everyone's trying to campaign. Hold people accountable at public events and make them answer your questions.
1: There you go. Congressman Mark Pocan. Congressman, thank you so much for dropping by. Every other week, it's so great having you here with us.
3: No, thank you, Tom. I enjoy it. It's always great to be with you.
1: Thank you.
3: Yep, take care.
1: We'll be back on the other side of the break with Trump bragging about his brilliant Venezuela scheme. Is this history repeating itself? Stay tuned.
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8: George Orwell spoke bluntly about the nefarious nature of advertising, calling it, quote, the rattling of a stick inside a swill bucket. Even Orwell, though, would have been astonished by the cacophony of swill bucket advertising currently being blasted at us by Amazon, Google, Meta, and other profiteering tech giants. What are they trying to sell? Pure hogwash. Having spent billions to develop artificial intelligence so humanoid robots can displace workers, the tech geniuses are now rushing to build thousands of vast computer data centers necessary to power their brave new AI world. Each center will suck up local water supplies, drastically raise people's utility bills, create monstrous industrial blight and pollution, and enthrone such autocratic thugs as Bezos, Musk, and Zuckerberg as absentee political bosses with domineering power over each locality. But the billionaires forgot something. You and me, we the people, are in open rebellion against this Orwellian future, with officials in multiple states and localities just saying hell no to the profiteers' invasive scams. Thus, the billionaire hucksters are frantically rattling their swill sticks. For example, Mark Zuckerberg, whose Meta Goliath already operates 26 massive data centers and is now spending $600 billion to plop more of them in our communities, has launched a multi-million dollar offensive to beat back local opponents. It's running BS television ads in state capital cities, financing political candidates to hype the data centers, deploying untold numbers of lobbyists to rig the rules against opponents, and hiring an army of, quote, community affairs agents to spread AI propaganda. This is Jim Hightower saying, they had the fat cats, but a groundswell of us alley cats has them on the run. To get involved, go to mediajustice.org/tools.
1: Is Putin arming Iran? Why is Bob Kennedy citing studies that don't exist? Ankle monitors, a dying detainee, JFK's felled willows, and the app that told Trump no. Good morning. This is the Commonwealth Report, news for the public, not the powerful. You can follow us at commonwealthreport.news. Is Putin arming Iran with missiles that can sink American warships? The Financial Times dropped a bombshell overnight. Russia's been secretly helping Iran build supersonic cruise missiles. An FT investigations team uncovered a multi-year covert program codenamed C-430L, and they call it one of the most significant known transfers of strategic military technology from Moscow to Tehran. Some of Russia's most experienced missile specialists are working on it. The goal is a ramjet engine that pushes a cruise missile past several times the speed of sound. Experts say it's meant for anti-ship missiles. In plain English, weapons built to kill American soldiers or sailors rather, on American aircraft carriers. Western intelligence already caught Moscow feeding Iran satellite imagery to find and murder our troops. Trump keeps praising Putin, and Putin keeps arming the people shooting at us. What the hell's up with that? Why is Bob Kennedy citing studies that don't exist? A federal judge just caught Bob Kennedy's health department making things up. Judge Christopher Cooper ruled Tuesday that Health and Human Services justified sweeping changes to federal teen pregnancy programs with scientific studies that just don't exist. Cooper wrote that the paperwork cites studies that don't exist and don't say what the government claims, calling it, quote, a hallmark of AI-generated citations. Of seven articles cited, two were completely made up and three were not in the journals listed. He blocked the policy. They'd cut tens of millions in grants and wanted the rest steered into abstinence-only education. Two Minnesota counties, Washington State and Planned Parenthood, sued in July. This isn't the first time Bob's done this. Kennedy's MAHA report got caught with invented citations, too. This is the man running America's health, and he's building policy on fiction. Did an ankle monitor kill a 20-year-old college student? Pierre Dumas Bell was 20. He came here in 2024 to join his parents who'd fled Haiti. He graduated Springfield High with honors and played varsity soccer. Last month, he started at Wright State University studying neuroscience because he wanted to be a doctor. Then the Trump administration ended temporary protected status for 350,000 Haitians. ICE ordered Haitians across southwest Ohio to report in and strap GPS monitors on them. Bell got his on July 29th. He wrote online that he'd come here to study, not to hurt anyone, and that he felt a shame he'd never imagined. Classmates teased him. He begged ICE twice to take it off. Monday morning, he called his father, said he wasn't okay, and took his own life on Interstate 70. His father says his son, quote, felt like he was treated like an animal. Even Governor Mike DeWine called it a tragedy and the federal operation misguided. A kid who wanted to be a doctor is dead because Trump decided he was a threat. ICE is holding a dying 76-year-old man. Why? Loreto Javar is 76 and has stage 4 prostate cancer. He's a legal permanent resident, 31 years in this country, a retired hotel worker in Fife, Washington. On June 23rd, he went to a citizenship interview and ICE arrested him on the spot. He's been locked in the Northwest ICE Processing Center in Tacoma ever since. He's missed two cancer appointments and he'll miss a third because his hearing got pushed back another month. His daughter says his meals come late, which throws off the two oral medications keeping him alive. ICE says he failed to disclose a 1970s conviction in the Philippines when he applied for his visa in 95. He told them he'd served 3 years and was paroled. He's renewed his green card over and over without a problem, most recently in December. His daughter Daisy says he's, quote, been following all the rules, paying his taxes, everything. ICE is reaching back half a century to justify letting an old man die in a jail cell. Trump cut down the trees planted to mourn a murdered president. 40 weeping willows lined the terraces of the Kennedy Center. They weren't decoration. Landscape architect Dan Kiley put them in the original 1965 plan, mournful trees for a country grieving a president shot down in Dallas. Now they're stumps. The video went viral this week, though the cutting happened in October. The Kennedy Center says the willows were decaying and came out for safety and that they're replaced regularly. But the same judge who caught Kennedy's fake studies noted that preservation officials called those willows, quote, key contributors to the building's historic character. Trump took over that board last year and had the gold columns painted white. He also cleared historic trees at a Potomac golf course before he had permission. He's erasing a memorial one tree at a time. MapQuest told Trump no, and America made it number one. Remember MapQuest, the site you printed directions from in 1996? Last week, Trump signed an order renaming Lake Ontario Lake America in the middle of his trade fight with Canada. Google Maps rolled over that weekend. Apple got calls from the president himself and has now rolled over. MapQuest posted four words, we're not changing it. The app shot to number one free app in the whole Apple store, ahead of ChatGPT even. 500,000 downloads and usage running 50 times normal. Only 14% of Americans wanted it renamed anyway. Turns out you can't just order a country to forget the name of a lake just for revenge. And that's the way it is today, Wednesday, September 2nd, 2026. I'm Tom Hartman.

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1: Hey, welcome to the second hour of our program. Donald Trump is bragging about his brilliant Venezuela scheme. Something really stinks here. I mean, a whole bunch of somethings really stink here. Here we go again with American colonialism. Donald Trump literally called this brilliant, right? Seizing the oil of Venezuela. You'd think that we would have learned our lesson, right? We did this back in 1953 in Iran, and we're still paying the price for it right now in Iran. I mean, back in the 50s, Gozbedek had been, was elected, democratically elected, and he nationalized the oil. He said, the British who had been, and the Americans who had been taking Iran's oil, he said, you can't have the oil anymore. We'll be happy to sell it to you at a fair price, but it's not your oil, it's our oil. And so the CIA and British intelligence got together and they overthrew him. And we installed the Shah. And the Shah ruled with an iron fist. And eventually, in 1979, the people rose up and said, enough of that already. Get out of here. You'd think we would have learned from that. Back in 1989, I was in Caracas, Venezuela. It was February 27th of 1989. And I had been in the country for less than a half hour when a group of soldiers approached me and a few people I was with and said, you guys have to turn around and go back and leave the country. And what we discovered was going on was this thing called the Caracazo. What had happened was 4 years earlier, President Bush the first, G.H.W. Bush, this was the echo of the Reagan administration's neoliberalism. He was pushing really, really hard for Venezuela to cut back on their social welfare programs and cut taxes on their rich people. This is called neoliberalism. And they called it, back then, they called it austerity and IMF restructuring. And so this new president had been elected 25 days before I got there. He had been a president before, but for the last 5 years, he wasn't the president. His name was Carlos Andres Perez. And when Perez came into office 25 days before I showed up in Caracas, he said to George Bush, okay, we'll do that. And the first thing he did was raise the bus fares, which were incredibly cheap. The fuel for the buses was basically free at that time. So he raised the bus fares. And on the day that I arrived, millions of people poured out into the streets. I mean, it was just a nationwide protest. And by the end of the week, and Perez responded violently, and by the end of the week, hundreds of people were dead, thousands of people were wounded. It was just a complete mess. And, but that was Bush's price for debt relief, was, screw the poor people of Venezuela. Now Bush is basically doing the same, or Trump is basically doing the same thing. I mean, this is what we're up to. Gregory Brew, who's the senior energy analyst for the Eurasia Group, which is not some wild-eyed lefty, if anything, they're a neoliberal or, I don't know, they position themselves as straight down the middle, international studies. He told Fortune magazine yesterday, quote, if the U.S. scheme in Venezuela sounds colonial, that's because it is. This is called colonialism. We did this with bananas in Central America. We did this with pineapples in Hawaii. We did this with precious metals and gold and oil in Africa, as did a whole handful of, large handful of European countries. Spain, France, the United Kingdom, Italy, Germany. Belgium, in King Leopold's Ghost, just a horrifying book about what Belgium did to the Belgian Congo. And now we're doing this. And Trump is like, Trump came out yesterday and he said, well, we're taking this oil. We're taking one-fifth of all of Venezuela's oil. Right. And just saying, it's ours now. And he said, we're taking the oil to refill the strategic reserves. The strategic reserves, which are now down to where they were in 1983 on the tail end of the Arab oil embargo. I mean, it's just been a you know, Trump's policy is a screaming disaster, desperately trying to keep down gasoline prices in the United States, and unsuccessfully, I did. But those reserves are in salt caves in Louisiana, and those salt caves and the pumps that go in and out of them are not designed for this thick, viscous crude that comes out of Venezuela. They're designed for the light, sweet crude that we pump in Texas and Oklahoma. And if we were to fill the salt caves with that crude from Venezuela, like Trump says we're going to do, we would just ruin our own strategic preserve. It would become unusable. Trump says he's negotiated a 100-year lease with Delcy Rodriguez. Now, Delcy Rodriguez, the acting president of Venezuela, was not elected by the people. In fact, the people elected somebody else altogether, you know, Maria Machado. And so you've got an illegitimate president running the country, a country that has blown up on us several times in the past, over America taking that country's oil. And what's Donald Trump doing? He's bragging about how we're taking their oil again. I mean, how do you expect this thing is going to work out? And not only that, who is he giving the oil to? Right? ExxonMobil doesn't want it. They got burned the last time this happened. They know that, you know, as soon as Rodriguez is gone, they'll renationalize the oil down there. ConocoPhillips is not having anything to do with it. Chevron is still operating, is the only country that's been operating in Venezuela, but they're not enthusiastic about expanding their footprint. So Trump brings in this guy who previously was, you know, running programs for the oil in Venezuela. And, you know, his name is Alejandro Betancourt Lopez. And he made his fortune. He's a billionaire. He made his fortune with no-bid contracts, insider no-bid contracts with Chavez. And according to Transparency International's Venezuelan chapter, he and Chavez basically embezzled $2.9 billion out of that nation's oil money. In fact, our prosecutors identified him as an unnamed co-conspirator in a scheme to embezzle more than $1 billion. And Switzerland has issued an arrest warrant against him and frozen his assets in Switzerland. So he got arrested last November 2025, in London by the British police based on this Swiss arrest warrant. And Trump intervened and said, drop the case and let him go. And so the British government said, okay, we'll let him go. But the Swiss still have the arrest warrant. And Trump gave him a visa to come to the United States, this guy. So, and the corrupt lawyer who worked out this deal to bring Lopez to the United States was living in one of Lopez's multi-million-dollar mansions in Spain at the time. That lawyer's name, it was in Madrid, that lawyer's name was Rudy Giuliani. So not only did Trump and Hegseth illegally and without congressional authorization invade a foreign country, Venezuela, kill more than 100 people, kidnap its president, but now we're trying to steal their oil. There was a bunch of oil on the high seas, Venezuelan oil, in tankers at the time that we took Maduro and brought him and his wife here. And Trump seized those, and he sold that oil. It raised $13 billion. That money went into an account in Qatar with Trump's name on it. Trump controlled that account. Trump since has said, oh, yeah, we gave that money to the American Treasury, but there's no record of it. Nobody knows where it went. It seems to have vanished into thin air. $13 billion. Elizabeth Warren and Joaquin Castro and even the Republican representative, Maria Salazar, are all like, this looks like theft to us. And so, you know, seriously, do we really think that the citizens of this country that for four generations have three times risen up against us are just going to go along with this? I mean, is anybody in America other than the Republican rubes who watch Fox News all day long naive enough to think that this is going to work? I mean, this is a crime. So it's time to call your representative and both of your senators at 202-224-3121 and ask them, number one, where the hell is that $11 billion that Venezuela needed? Remember they had the earthquake last fall and several thousand people died and they were begging us for that money for reconstruction and for you know, to help these people out. And Trump is like, well, I don't know where the money went. We don't know where the money is. Nobody's going to tell you where the money is. And also tell your representatives while you're on the phone with them to support a war powers resolution that will stop Trump's aggression against Iran and will pull us out of Venezuela, let that country deal with its own problems. For God's sake, we're not even the world's policemen anymore. We're the world's thieves now. This is nuts. You really think colonialism is a great thing and should make a comeback? I'm, shall we say, skeptical.
0: This is the Tom Hartman Program.
1: 16 and a half minutes past the hour. Back with more of the news of the day and your calls in just a moment.

0: And welcome back, Lorraine in Hammock, California. Hey, Lorraine, what's on your mind today?
1: Hi, Tom. I just wanted to throw my two cents in about Hakeem Jeffries and a few previous callers back on his kind of suspicions about Hakeem Jeffries. And I feel the same way. And I don't think that there are, I don't think we're the only Democrats that don't have a lot of faith in him. Mm-hmm. And so while I see that it could be a shiny object, I do agree that he could possibly use some PR work just with his own party, because I don't find him to be highly effective. And if the Democrats happen to sweep everything, we need somebody really good to be our speaker. And, you know, there are just so many other people that are so much more well-spoken than Hakeem Jeffries and get the message across better. So I think that it would be an improvement if they would encourage him to come forward to just Democrats too, and, you know, everybody, and just say, hey, I'm going to fight for you guys. Mm. He's just not a strong leader, I don't feel.
0: I get your objections, Lorraine, and I was deeply disappointed when last week he came out and said that he was not in favor of Medicare for All. That
1: yeah.
0: said, the job of the Speaker of the House and the leader of the majority party in the House is mostly, you know, kind of administrative. It's you know, moving legislation through and making things happen legislatively and raising money also, but mostly moving legislation. And Nancy Pelosi picked Hakeem Jeffries out years ago and tutored him, basically trained him for this job. And you know, if you were to take, for example, Ro Khanna or one of these other high-profile Congress members who are aggressively going after the Epstein files or going after Trump corruption or want to hold hearings on, you know, how Don Jr., Uday and Kuse, you know, Don Jr. and Eric are making a fortune off the White House and all that kind of stuff, and have them become basically the administrators by becoming Speaker of the House, you would dramatically diminish their effectiveness. I think, you know, if this is an evolving opinion on my part. I'm not, you know, planting this flag here, but I think that if he actually can get things done, and there are some strong indications that he can, other than his reluctance to promote Medicare for All, which troubles me deeply, as I said, he may end up being the best guy. I was surprised isn't quite the strong enough word, but is too strong, rather. When Mark Pocan said that nobody else is basically, you know, running a flag up the flagpole trying to become speaker, it sounds like he's going to be our speaker if we get the House.
1: Right.
0: And so I think we need to try to influence him.
1: I agree. I think that if he starts to show results, then we need to support him 100%. I agree.
0: Yeah. Yeah. So we'll see. I'm willing to give him a chance. Lorraine, thank you for the call. 20 minutes past the hour. We'll be right back.

0: Tired of spin and billionaire-backed news? The Commonwealth Report delivers truth with backbone. 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Democracy belongs to you. You know, Richard Nixon and Spiro Agnew both took cash bribes while they were in the White House. Since then, you know, the Supreme Court, or at least five Republicans on the Supreme Court, made it a lot easier for politicians to take bribes with their Citizens United decision. Which basically legalized political bribery as long as it's done through campaigns or PACs or super PACs. But for some people, there's just never enough money, right? Donald Trump has been running small-time hustles to make money for decades, selling sneakers, Bibles, steaks, vodka, water. But now he's hit the big time. He's got these fungible tokens, right? Fungible crypto assets, which are basically just digital pictures of Donald Trump that say, fight, fight, fight. And he has turned them into an $8 billion machine. His wife is in on this, too, with his Trump coin. It's a new way that foreign powers and billionaires in the United States can just shovel money into Donald Trump's pocket. There's a whole article about it over at HartmanReport.com titled Presidential Payola, the Evolution of Political Bribery. Check it out.
1: We've seen this movie before. Iran still bears the scar. Take the oil, choose the ruler, send the soldiers off to war. Now Venezuela's burning, and Washington wants its crude. Dress an empire up in freedom, but the blood still tells the truth.

another country, another life. You can steal the oil beneath their feet, but you can't steal the fire inside. 100 years of promises,

0: the hour. So the headline over at the New York Times today is bond sell-off threatens to squeeze borrowers around the world. I think this is a really important story, and I suspect it's going to affect all of us in a very, very big way within the next, at the very earliest, probably the next 2 months, and at the latest, within the next couple of years. What's happening, the 10-year Treasury note, which is the world's most influential interest rate, just hit 4.8%. This is kind of world-shaking news. And the Japanese bond rate is over 3% now also, which is also problematic. And this all goes back to Ronald Reagan putting into place in 1981 Jude Winiski's two Santa Claus theory. We had been paying down the national debt. When we ended World War II, we were at roughly 125% of GDP was our national debt, about where it is now. We paid it all the way down to $800 billion, eight-tenths of $1 trillion, less than $1 trillion when Reagan came into office in January 20th, 1981. And within 8 years, he had got that back up to around $2.4 trillion. He tripled, quadrupled our national debt in 8 years, Ronald Reagan and George W. Bush as well. And they did that because they thought, hey, you know, it'll make the economy look good, all this deficit spending. Plus, when the Democrats come into office, as they inevitably will, we can squeal about the national debt and demand that they cut social programs. The Republicans have been running this con job ever since. You know, and you add up Reagan's tax cuts from 81 forward, and you add in George W. Bush's two massive tax cuts, and you add in Donald Trump's two massive tax cuts, all for billionaires and big corporations. And then you toss in the cost of the wars that Bush and Cheney lied us into, Iraq and Afghanistan. And guess what? It all adds up to about $40 trillion, which is our national debt. So here, these corrupt Republican presidents and the corrupt Republican Congresses that went along with them for all these years, these 45 years, have put us on the brink, frankly. And I'm telling you, interest rates are not coming down any day soon. And this damages the economy. It's soft. Our growth was only 1.5% in the last quarter. We're damn close to a recession right now. And, you know, there's people talking about this could become a depression. So keep an eye on this. I realize most people don't even know what bond yields are, but, you know, the bond market is like the early warning system for cracks in the economy, and right now it is screaming at us. So pay some careful attention to this. Stay tuned. We'll be right back.
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0: Up next, a crazy alert. This is really crazy. And your call, so stay tuned. We'll be right back.

Is Putin arming Iran? Why is Bob Kennedy citing studies that don't exist? Ankle monitors, a dying detainee, JFK's felled willows, and the app that told Trump no. Good morning. This is the Commonwealth Report, news for the public, not the powerful. You can follow us at commonwealthreport.news. Is Putin arming Iran with missiles that can sink American warships? The Financial Times dropped a bombshell overnight. Russia's been secretly helping Iran build supersonic cruise missiles. An FT investigations team uncovered a multi-year covert program codenamed C-430L, and they call it one of the most significant known transfers of strategic military technology from Moscow to Tehran. Some of Russia's most experienced missile specialists are working on it. The goal is a ramjet engine that pushes a cruise missile past several times the speed of sound. Experts say it's meant for anti-ship missiles. In plain English, weapons built to kill American soldiers, or sailors rather, on American aircraft carriers. Western intelligence already caught Moscow feeding Iran satellite imagery to find and murder our troops. Trump keeps praising Putin, and Putin keeps arming the people shooting at us. What the hell's up with that? Why is Bob Kennedy citing studies that don't exist? A federal judge just caught Bob Kennedy's health department making things up. Judge Christopher Cooper ruled Tuesday that Health and Human Services justified sweeping changes to federal teen pregnancy programs with scientific studies that just don't exist. Cooper wrote that the paperwork cites studies that don't exist and don't say what the government claims, calling it, quote, a hallmark of AI-generated citations. Of seven articles cited, two were completely made up and three were not in the journals listed. He blocked the policy. They'd cut tens of millions in grants and wanted the rest steered into abstinence-only education. Two Minnesota counties, Washington State and Planned Parenthood, sued in July. This isn't the first time Bob's done this. Kennedy's MAHA report got caught with invented citations, too. This is the man running America's health, and he's building policy on fiction. Did an ankle monitor kill a 20-year-old college student? Pierre Dumas Bell was 20. He came here in 2024 to join his parents who'd fled Haiti. He graduated Springfield High with honors and played varsity soccer. Last month, he started at Wright State University studying neuroscience because he wanted to be

A kid who wanted to be a doctor is dead because Trump decided he was a threat. ICE is holding a dying 76-year-old man. Why? Loreto Javar is 76 and has stage 4 prostate cancer. He's a legal permanent resident, 31 years in this country, a retired hotel worker in Fife, Washington. On June 23rd, he went to a citizenship interview and ICE arrested him on the spot. He's been locked in the Northwest ICE Processing Center in Tacoma ever since. He's missed 2 cancer appointments and he'll miss a third because his hearing got pushed back another month. His daughter says his meals come late, which throws off the 2 oral medications keeping him alive. ICE says he failed to disclose a 1970s conviction in the Philippines when he applied for his visa in 95. He told them he'd served 3 years and was paroled. He's renewed his green card over and over without a problem, most recently in December. His daughter Daisy says he's, quote, been following all the rules, paying his taxes, everything. ICE is reaching back half a century to justify letting an old man die in a jail cell. Trump cut down the trees planted to mourn a murdered president. 40 weeping willows lined the terraces of the Kennedy Center. They weren't decoration. Landscape architect Dan Kiley put them in the original 1965 plan. Mournful trees for a country grieving a president shot down in Dallas. Now there's stumps. The video went viral this week, though the cutting happened in October. The Kennedy Center says the willows were decaying and came out for safety and that they're replaced regularly. But the same judge who caught Kennedy's fake studies noted that preservation officials called those willows, quote, key contributors to the building's historic character. Trump took over that board last year and had the gold columns painted white. He also cleared historic trees at a Potomac golf course before he had permission. He's erasing one tree at a time. MapQuest told Trump no, and America made it number one. Remember MapQuest, the site you printed directions from in 1996? Last week, Trump signed an order renaming Lake Ontario Lake America in the middle of his trade fight with Canada. Google Maps rolled over that weekend. Apple got calls from the president himself and has now rolled over. MapQuest posted 4 words, "We're not changing it." The app shot to number one free app in the whole Apple store, ahead of ChatGPT even. 500,000 downloads and usage running 50 times normal. Only 14% of Americans wanted it renamed anyway. Turns out you can't just order a country to forget the name of a lake just for revenge. And that's the way it is today, Wednesday, September 2nd, 2026. I'm Tom Hartman.

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From Los Angeles to Columbia, South Carolina, from Birmingham, Alabama to Baltimore, universal basic income programs are chalking up proof after proof of their viability. Basically, just giving people, low-income people, poor people, somewhere between $500 and $1,500 a month, no strings attached, is lifting people out of poverty, getting them back on track, getting them into solid middle-class jobs, helping their children tremendously. This works. Now, we don't have to do UBI in the United States. We're the only developed country in the world that doesn't have a national health care program. Health expenses are whacking a lot of low-income people. We're the only country, developed country in the world that doesn't have free college education. Education expenses are whacking people. There's a lot we could do. We can subsidize housing. We can subsidize food. We do that with food stamps. We could expand it. There's a lot we could do to benefit from this. There's a whole report about that over at HartmanReport.com. Check it out. Minutes past the hour. Welcome back. This is just a hysterical story. Sean Duffy was a reality star, right? A TV reality star. Donald Trump doesn't care if people know what they're doing. We've got a plumber running the Department of Homeland Security, right? Our top cop is a plumber. He's got no law enforcement experience, no legal experience. He's not a lawyer. He doesn't understand the law. He's a plumber. He's running the DHS. We've got a reality TV star running our transportation department. I mean, it's just, and I could go on. We've got a wrestling billionaire running our education department. We've got a

0: we've got fossil fuel executives running our Interior and Department of Environmental Protection Agency. I mean, it just goes on and on, right? The idiots. We've got a, you know, an alcoholic Fox weekend anchor running our Department of Defense. And we wonder why, you know, America seems to be going to hell in a handbasket. Well, Sean Duffy's wife is named Rachel Campos Duffy, and she is a Fox News host. And the two of them were on, or she was on, excuse me, on Katie Miller's podcast, you know, neo-Nazi Stephen Miller's wife. And she said that the only reason that Duffy got the job as transportation secretary, it wasn't because he had anything to do with transportation or any knowledge or experience, because he has none. It was because it was the only thing that was left. This is her exact quote. He said he wanted to serve the president in any way. He ended up in transportation because that was all that was left. Meanwhile, earlier on the same podcast, you had Marco Rubio and his wife, Jeanette, on there. And Marco says, I'm in favor of, the conversation turned to Bob Kennedy. And Marco says, I'm in favor of MAHA. I think people should be healthy. And his wife says, he is not. He is completely not. And then, so Miller says, well, what does he eat? And she says, Pop-Tarts. she says, you eat all the things you should not be eating, every single thing. He loves fast food. He loves it all. I guess it's funny. I don't know. It's just the naked incompetence of this administration. Probably Marco Rubio is the only qualified person in any position, you know, in our government right now. I mean, our Treasury Secretary is there because he's a billionaire. It doesn't mean he's smart. It doesn't mean he has, you know, he knows how to, you know, anything about international finance, because neither is the case. I could just go on, but I can't wait for it to be over. I want America back to normal. I realize it's going to take a generation to get there. The insane damage that 45 years of billionaire-run policies and neoliberalism and Republicans being captured by the billionaire class has just done so much damage to this country. But I really do think that it's possible to reverse it. I really do. We have a great history and some great traditions, small d democratic traditions. And I'm hopeful and optimistic about the future. So, all that said, what's on your mind? Harold in Arlington, Virginia. Hey, Harold, what's up?
1: Yeah, Tom, when I heard your monologue at the top of the hour, I knew I had to call you about Venezuela and your experience arriving there. Mm-hmm. I think I arrived on the same day or maybe one or two days before. I'm not exactly sure. But I had to, because of the rioting, I had my luggage at the embassy in Caracas, and I couldn't get to it. So I got into a hotel more on the east side of the city. And then I proceeded to watch TV, and they were televising, at least for a couple of days, they were televising the rioters, the looters, downtown in the shops, and the policemen were helping them.
0: Yeah, that was on the 28th and 29th of February. Yeah.
1: Yeah. So anyway, the people living in the barrios, like you had mentioned, you'd lived there somewhat.
0: I worked there, yeah.
1: Yeah, yeah. Well, I never actually went into the barrios, but I heard about them and that kind of thing, and was told that they were dangerous because, you know, all the working class poor lived up in the hills, and then the middle class and the wealthier people lived down,
0: yeah,
1: in the valley, and that's, you know, that's a dangerous situation.
0: Well, but so clarify that if I can real quickly, Harold, before you move on.
1: Sure.
0: Because I worked up in those barrios, both in Caracas and also in Bogota, and also briefly in Lima, Peru. And you get up there, and what you discover is that they're really not that dangerous. The barrios, mm-hmm. I mean, certainly there's crime, but they tend to enforce, you know, there's not a lot of cops around. They kind of have their own, they enforce their own laws. You know, the living conditions are rough. A lot of the buildings are made out of, you know, scrap lumber, you know, patched together with cardboard and cloth and you know,
1: yeah,
0: things like that. They've got open trenches that carry the sewage down the hills. They're stealing electricity from the light poles.
1: But
0: there's a lot of good people who live in those barrios. And I was always, you know, in three different, South American cities where I worked, I was always welcomed by those people. I mean, of course, we were bringing food and money, but, the idea of them as, you know, Blade Runner hellholes is completely wrong.
1: Yeah. Well, what I had heard about was the light poles and the electricity, that they would just bootleg it and they wouldn't pay their bills, you know, that kind of thing.
0: Yeah. Well, yeah.
1: But anyway, when the bus prices rose, you know, they were desperate because they didn't have the money to get to work and come down from the hills. And so they rioted. And then, you know, like I say, it was televised for a couple of days. And then there was a crackdown with Carlos Andres Perez, and he came on the television and spoke for 3 hours. He's quite the orator. Mm-hmm. But he was talking about how Venezuelans needed to face reality and be realistic and all this kind of stuff. And so, that was my introduction to Venezuela. I was there to conduct with my wife some agricultural research on a Fulbright grant. But we lived in Caracas about half of the time, and then half of the time in the jungle in Amazonas.
0: Wow.
1: So, but it was a great experience, and I have a great fondness. I developed a great fondness for the people of Venezuela, and I was heartbroken by the tragedies in recent years, you know, with the economics and the most recent thing with our kidnapping and all that kind of stuff.
0: Yeah. Yeah. It's And given what you know and what you've seen, Harold, do you believe that there is any possibility that Trump's utopian fantasy about the Venezuelan people going, oh, yeah, sure, just take our oil, no problem, that's going to work out?
1: No, not a chance in hell.
0: Yeah, I agree.
1: The thing is, I think what's happening is that they realize the direness of the situation, and they're probably being patient because they don't want to get killed, but you know, eventually they'll have a plan and they'll roll it all back. So
0: yeah, well, you know, what's her name? I want to say Gonzalez. No, who is the Darcy Rodriguez, the current acting president? You know, who was voted out of office and stayed in office with Maduro.
1: Right.
0: My guess is that, you know, Trump basically said, hey, we kidnapped Maduro, we murdered the entire, leadership of the Iranian government, we can take you out too. And she's just going along, you know, literally to stay alive, is my take.
1: Well, and she might see some future possibilities for the oil business if it develops way, but I don't know.
0: Yeah, if she's corrupt enough, if she goes along with Betancourt Lopez, you know, the guy, this billionaire that Trump is bringing in to take over the oil industry in Venezuela, who ran the oil industry into the ground back when he was running the oil industry with Chavez back in the day, you know, with his Blue Energy company. I mean, I just think this is going to be, this is going to be a disaster on the order of, you know, kicking out, Mossadegh in Iran back in 53. I mean, it's not going to
1: be good. And then the disgrace I feel about my own country and what they're doing, you know.
0: Yeah, absolutely.
1: That's terrible.
0: Absolutely, I'm with you. Well, Harold, I'm sorry I didn't see you in Venezuela on that day, but nice to hear from you today. Thank you for the call. It's 45 minutes past the hour. We'll be right back.
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0: It's your media support group for We the People. I'll be right back with you.

0: And welcome back, Joe in Oklahoma City. Hey, Joe, what's on your mind today?
1: You know, Tom, there's so much because you're so brilliant at covering. There's so many fires burning at this time.
0: Yes.
1: And I feel sorry for some of the maggots because their information bubble doesn't include about 99% of the bad stuff Trump is doing.
0: Mm-hmm.
1: But just on the Venezuelan thing real quick, you know, they have an official website for Venezuela on how much revenue the Trump administration has given them of their own oil revenue, and it's $300 million. But if you look at how much they've made off that oil, it's $31 billion. And three people, all Trump campaign donors, are the ones trading that commodity on the market.
0: Of course.
1: And don't forget, he promised elections real soon. But, of course, that's not it. And Jared Kushner's first line in any meeting is, do you want to get rich? And I'm going to say this one real quick, then I have something I want you to kind of discuss, if not now, later. Have you heard about the transcript of Benjamin Nutcase in Israel? He did that speech in English. You know, he's running for office right now. So he did that.
0: Oh, yeah, he's got an election in October. I talked about this yesterday. In English, he talked about how, you know, we're going to work with America and everything's good and blah, blah, blah. And then he switches to Hebrew and says, basically, I've spent 1,000 hours on American television. I know how to manipulate these idiots.
1: And he said he had intimate knowledge of its leaders.
0: Yes.
1: Hello, Epstein honeypot.
0: Yep.
1: Now, here's the one I want you to think about and then maybe talk about tomorrow or something. You know, we already know one part of this AI data center thing that nobody's talking about. We're only talking about, the pollution, the energy, the water. But it's really, the estimates are anywhere from 15 to 20 million jobs will be vanished. We're talking white-collar jobs, right?
0: Mm-hmm.
1: So let's say 20 million. Now, let's kind of compare that to what Trump's plan is for getting X number of quote-unquote illegal voters out of the country. It's about in that same ballpark. So I think what they're really doing is they're not – of course, they're racist. You look at his cabinet. There's no one of color in it. But if you think about what they're doing, they have to get these blue-collar jobs open. Because when they start taking somebody that went to a four-year school to get their accounting degree and say, AI is going to be doing your job now, you can starve because we've made it much harder to get benefits.
0: Right.
1: But now, guess what? You can go do some roofing. I think they're opening jobs for the displaced in the future. And that's the real other side of this Republican Party being completely overtaken by the billionaire class of tech oligarchs, which are half the people giving to his little ballroom. They're the people that were standing behind him. It's basically seven companies that are using fake name LLCs to start all these data centers. And all they're going to do is they're going to get you from cradle to grave, everything about you, including your DNA.
0: Sure. Yeah.
1: And
0: well,
1: then
0: they've already got a lot of
1: jobs.
0: But Joe, do you really think that the Republicans are that smart, that forward looking?
1: Absolutely.
0: Huh.
1: And remember what I told you a long time ago? Because I've actually predicted a lot of these outcomes.
0: Mm-hmm.
1: Is I said, think worst case scenario with them.
0: Mm-hmm.
1: First of all, he can't have a fair election because the Democrats are trying to get the banking records that Republicans are blocking. We've only gotten some of the banking records.
0: The Epstein banking records.
1: Only the safe bank.
0: Yeah.
1: If we get the rest like that, the Bank of New York Mellon, that's where Israel ran all their Epstein money. And he was getting paid for providing the honeypot pictures.
0: Well, and he was an intelligence officer, apparently. It's amazing. Joe, thank you for the call. Hey, thanks so much for sharing our program and for reaching out to our stations and sponsors and letting them know that you're listening. It really means a lot to us. Welcome back. 49 minutes past the hour. Gabe in Placerville, California. Hey, Gabe, what's up?
2: Hey, Tom. How you doing? Good to talk to you again. Thanks for having me on. Hey, I was listening to your rant about Venezuela and the last bit about it, about how you encouraged your callers to call your car representatives and encourage a War Powers Resolution Act. War Powers Resolution Act. But I think there's one country you left out there, and I think that's Cuba.
0: Oh yeah.
2: By international law, a blockade. By definition of international law, a blockade is an act of war. And a war crime, by the way.
0: If it starves the civilian population, it's a war crime, and that's what we're doing.
2: Right, exactly. And, you know, I think this might have been a better question for Mark Pocan, but do you think it is possible that – I mean, I know that they've already tried to tried two different War Resolution Acts to rein in Trump with Iran, but technically do you think it's possible that Congress could try to – pass the War Resolutions Act to stop the blockade?
0: Well, technically, it's easy. You know, politically is the challenge. I mean, you know, right now with the Republicans controlling the House and Senate, it would require a discharge position in the House, and it's going to go nowhere in the Senate. But, you know, let's check in after January 3rd, you know, when the new Congress has been sworn in. But you're absolutely right. And Mark Pocan would be at the front of that line, by the way. He just came back from Cuba a couple of weeks ago. And, you know, on this program, he was talking about how, you know, the garbage is piling up in the streets because they don't have any fuel for the garbage trucks. And the city, you know, Havana is stinking now, and people are, you know, can't get to work. And people are dying in the hospitals because they don't have medical supplies and they don't have electricity. And the surgeons are operating using their iPhones as flashlights, you know, et cetera, et cetera. I mean, you know, Cuba is in a real bad place right now. Because Marco Rubio wants to be president, and he and Trump is willing to go along with war crimes in order to get what he wants, you know, as he did in Iran, as he did in Venezuela, and as he's doing in Cuba, and by the way, he's bombed, you know, 8 countries now so far, so and none of them with congressional authorization, not a single one. So we are looking at one of the most extraordinarily lawless administrations, certainly in my lifetime, and arguably in the history of America. I realize Polk, you know, in the Mexican-American War was pretty dicey. Abraham Lincoln was a huge opponent of that when he was in the House of Representatives. And Andrew Jackson was a pretty awful president. But, you know, certainly in the last 150 years, we've seen nothing like this. It's just nuts. So, Gabe, thank you. Great question. Thank you. Sean in Portland. Hey, Sean, what's on your mind today?
3: Yes, this is Sean, and I have a question for you, Tom. Has anybody brought up the parallels between December 7th, 1941 and February 28th, 2026?
0: Well, December 7th, 1941 was Pearl Harbor. What happened on February 28th?
3: We were negotiating with the Imperial Government of Japan over trade.
0: Right.
3: And in February, and that was turned a day of infamy because it was a sneak attack.
0: Right.
3: And then on February 28th, 2026, we were negotiating over the nuclear agreement that had been ripped up by Trump. Because that negotiation
0: was
3: going on.
0: Yeah.
3: Right, with Iran. And they did and then U.S. did a sneak attack on Iran.
0: Yeah, now, from Iran's point of view, what we did when we decapitated their leadership was a Pearl Harbor kind of event. That's one of the reasons why they're not, you know, playing nice with us. Yeah.
3: Right, right. That's why I get very frustrated when nobody mentions that they both were in the middle of negotiating when they attacked.
0: Yeah.
3: And the Democrats, which I am one, say, well, what's our strategy to win and what's this and what's that? And the Republicans all say, oh, this is a great war. You know, we'll get everything done. And everybody else is in the middle, and they just want to get out.
0: Yeah, it was a crime from the get-go.
3: Yeah.
0: I mean, it's just, you know, there's just no other way to say it. This was what Trump did and Netanyahu did was a war crime by international standards. And starting out by killing, you know, 150 little girls. I mean, that, you know, Hegseth's, the incompetence, putting a drunk in charge of the Pentagon was never a good idea.
3: Yeah.
0: So.
3: No, it wasn't. Okay.
0: Yeah. Okay. Well, thanks a lot, Sean. Good to hear from you. Yeah. Well said. Nikki in Chicago. Hey, Nikki, what's up?
4: Hi. I just want to mention that in 1979, my husband and I happened to show up in Caracas, Venezuela on a day trip off of a cruise ship.
0: Mm-hmm.
4: And as the cruise ship came in, you know, we looked at the side of the mountain, and we had just come from Curacao, where everything's real pastel-y and pretty. And as we pulled into Caracas, we looked at the side of the mountain, and we said, oh, look how beautiful the colorful houses are. And then when we got closer, we were like, oh, those aren't houses. Those are shacks.
0: Exactly.
4: And
0: that's the
4: we
0: bottom
4: went
0: is.
4: On a tour. Yeah, and we went on a tour, and the cab driver took us by all these government buildings coated in gold, statues coated in gold. And he said to us, we have two economies here. You're either rich or you're poor.
0: Yeah.
4: And here we were seeing all this money, all this gold, and all I can say is, this is what's happening here.
0: Yeah.
4: He's coating everything in gold. It's like, who would have ever thought that we could be in anything similar to that? I remember thinking how absurd it was. It was absurd that there were people starving with all the gold.
0: One of my most vivid memories from the time back in the 80s and 90s when I worked in you know, doing international relief work was in Bogota, Colombia. And there's a highway that goes through a barrio. And we were driving along this highway, and there's this giant billboard that was advertising a new community for the upper middle class. And it showed this nice house with this nice little white child, you know, playing in the yard. And in the front of the yard was a razor wire fence. And in front of the razor wire fence was a man with a machine gun. And that was how they were advertising the community. You know, come live in our new subdivision. And just behind it were all these shacks, you know, going up the hillside, you know, with the little rivulets of raw sewage, you know, coming down the hill to the stream. And it's just, yeah, it's night and day. And it's all or nothing, basically, in South and Central America. It's, and much of Africa and much of Asia, too. I mean, this is kind of the norm around the world, because that's what capitalism produces, typically. You've got to intervene in capitalism the way Franklin Roosevelt did here in the 30s if you want to have an actual middle class. And a lot of these countries just never did that. Nikki, thank you for the call. Yep. That was great. Thank you. We'll be right back.
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6: While the production of my lowdown commentaries is high-tech, I confess that I'm antiquated. I still write each piece in longhand, applying my ballpoint to paper. This has caused bewildered glances from some who see me scribbling away in local coffee shops and bars. Recently, one fellow sidled up and whispered, "Watch out! If they see you doing this, they'll haul you off to the Smithsonian." But we handwriters might not be as obsolete as the key tappers assume. A fast-spreading grassroots movement is calling for schools to re-emphasize the value of writing and printing by hand instead of being wholly dependent on machines. Already, 24 states, as varied as Mississippi and California, now require public schools to teach cursive writing in 3rd through 5th grades. This squares with new understanding of how brains absorb information. While keyboards are faster, the slower, more tactile act of handwriting creates longer-lasting comprehension of letters and better retention of the thoughts they convey. Neuroscientists find that rote keystrokes on a computer require little mental engagement, while physically drawing out words and ideas takes coordination of multiple areas of the brain to focus memory, eyes, and fingers on creating a written product. Just writing this piece conjured up a fond remembrance of my early childhood, sitting on the floor of our home learning to draw the ABCs, both print and cursive, on those line practice pads. It was both an artistic exercise and the development of a foundational tool for a life of learning. This is Jim Hightower saying, yes, computer literacy is an indispensable element of today's childhood curriculum, but so is the richer development of human thinking through putting pen to paper. So let's do both.

Is Putin arming Iran? Why is Bob Kennedy citing studies that don't exist? Ankle monitors, a dying detainee, JFK's felled willows, and the app that told Trump no. Good morning. This is the Commonwealth Report, news for the public, not the powerful. You can follow us at commonwealthreport.news. Is Putin arming Iran with missiles that can sink American warships? The Financial Times dropped a bombshell overnight. Russia's been secretly helping Iran build supersonic cruise missiles. An FT investigations team uncovered a multi-year covert program codenamed C-430L, and they call it one of the most significant known transfers of strategic military technology from Moscow to Tehran. Some of Russia's most experienced missile specialists are working on it. The goal is a ramjet engine that pushes a cruise missile past several times the speed of sound. Experts say it's meant for anti-ship missiles. In plain English, weapons built to kill American soldiers, or sailors rather, on American aircraft carriers. Western intelligence already caught Moscow feeding Iran satellite imagery to find and murder our troops. Trump keeps praising Putin, and Putin keeps arming the people shooting at us. What the hell's up with that? Why is Bob Kennedy citing studies that don't exist? A federal judge just caught Bob Kennedy's health department making things up. Judge Christopher Cooper ruled Tuesday that Health and Human Services justified sweeping changes to federal teen pregnancy programs with scientific studies that just don't exist. Cooper wrote that the paperwork cites studies that don't exist and don't say what the government claims, calling it, quote, a hallmark of AI-generated citations. Of seven articles cited, two were completely made up and three were not in the journals listed. He blocked the policy. They'd cut tens of millions in grants and wanted the rest steered into abstinence-only education. Two Minnesota counties, Washington State and Planned Parenthood, sued in July. This isn't the first time Bob's done this. Kennedy's MAHA report got caught with invented citations, too. This is the man running America's health, and he's building policy on fiction. Did an ankle monitor kill a 20-year-old college student? Pierre Dumas Bell was 20. He came here in 2024 to join his parents who'd fled Haiti. He graduated Springfield High with honors and played varsity soccer. Last month, he started at Wright State University studying neuroscience because he wanted to be a doctor. Then the Trump administration ended temporary protected status for 350,000 Haitians. ICE ordered Haitians across southwest Ohio to report in and strap GPS monitors on them. Bell got his on July 29th. He wrote online that he'd come here to study, not to hurt anyone, and that he felt a shame he'd never imagined. Classmates teased him. He begged ICE twice to take it off. Monday morning, he called his father, said he wasn't okay, and took his own life on Interstate 70. His father says his son, quote, felt like he was treated like an animal. Even Governor Mike DeWine called it a tragedy and the federal operation misguided. A kid who wanted to be a doctor is dead because Trump decided he was a threat. ICE is holding a dying 76-year-old man. Why? Loreto Javar is 76 and has stage 4 prostate cancer. He's a legal permanent resident, 31 years in this country, a retired hotel worker in Fife, Washington. On June 23rd, he went to a citizenship interview and ICE arrested him on the spot. He's been locked in the Northwest ICE Processing Center in Tacoma ever since. He's missed two cancer appointments and he'll miss a third because his hearing got pushed back another month. His daughter says his meals come late, which throws off the two oral medications keeping him alive. ICE says he failed to disclose a 1970s conviction in the Philippines when he applied for his visa in 95. He told them he'd served 3 years and was paroled. He's renewed his green card over and over without a problem, most recently in December. His daughter Daisy says he's, quote, been following all the rules, paying his taxes, everything. ICE is reaching back half a century to justify letting an old man die in a jail cell. Trump cut down the trees planted to mourn a murdered president. 40 weeping willows lined the terraces of the Kennedy Center. They weren't decoration. Landscape architect Dan Kiley put them in the original 1965 plan. Mournful trees for a country grieving a president shot down in Dallas. Now there's stumps. The video went viral this week, though the cutting happened in October. The Kennedy Center says the willows were decaying and came out for safety and that they're replaced regularly. But the same judge who caught Kennedy's fake studies noted that preservation officials called those willows, quote, key contributors to the building's historic character.
Trump took over that board last year and had the gold columns painted white. He also cleared historic trees at a Potomac golf course before he had permission. He's erasing one tree at a time. MapQuest told Trump no, and America made it number one. Remember MapQuest, the site you printed directions from in 1996? Last week, Trump signed an order renaming Lake Ontario Lake America in the middle of his trade fight with Canada. Google Maps rolled over that weekend. Apple got calls from the president himself and has now rolled over. MapQuest posted four words: "We're not changing it." The app shot to number one free app in the whole Apple store, ahead of ChatGPT even. 500,000 downloads and usage running 50 times normal. Only 14% of Americans wanted it renamed anyway. Turns out you can't just order a country to forget the name of a lake just for revenge. And that's the way it is today, Wednesday, September 2nd, 2026. I'm Tom Hartman.

0: This is the Tom Hartman Program.
1: Program. On the line with us is our old friend Sabrina Hake, the federal trial attorney, 20-plus years, specializing in First and 14th Amendment defense, contributor to numerous law journals and publications, including the Chicago Trib. SabrinaHake.substack.com is her website, H-A-A-K-E. It's called the Hake Take, H-A-A-K-E Take, T-A-K-E, which you can easily find. 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It's free. Sabrina, welcome back to the program.
2: Thanks, Tom. It's always nice.
1: It's always so nice having you with us, and you always have some really interesting and thoughtful things to talk about. Gary, Indiana?
2: Yeah. So Gary, Indiana is, it's still in my heart. I lived in Gary for decades when I worked in Chicago. I still work in Chicago, but I don't live in Gary anymore. And Gary just had this horrific storm a couple weeks ago that left almost 70,000 people without power for 2 weeks. Because NIPSCO, the monopoly that runs the utility there, has been spending their resources and their time on other things. And I don't want to really go into the NIPSCO stuff, but people need to understand that this is climate change. This is exactly the same warming planet that caused the glacier to fall in Nepal, killing over 1,000 people. So we're really connected in a not good way, but if people start connecting the dots and accepting the commonality, we have a better chance of fighting back and doing what we need to do to address climate change, which we have the means and the science to do it. So that's basically what I was talking about.
1: My understanding is that it was mostly low-income areas, a lot of people of color who were majorly impacted by this. Is that a reflection of this company's emphasis on white upper-middle-class neighborhoods?
2: Well, I don't know enough about their demographic distribution to make it about race particularly, but it's absolutely true that Gary is 90% Black. And it is one of the most amazing areas I've ever been to. The people are resilient, they're intelligent, they've got a lot of natural resources. And Gary has some systemic challenges. You know, we had a major white flight in the 70s when the steel mills went down. I don't necessarily think it was because of race. A lot of people think it's because Gary elected its first mayor, Mayor Hatcher. I think it's because the steel industry went downhill and people left and went where the jobs were. Mm-hmm. So those two things kind of happened at the same time. But yes, it's a climate justice issue, but I don't like to focus on climate justice because we need the white boys with money to understand that this is an issue that will affect their pocketbook. When I ran for Congress in 2020, my basic premise was that Gary is dependent on steel mills. It still is. And we need those industries. Gary burns coke and coal in those industries. We have a terribly outsized carbon footprint because of it. And the whole deal is that we could be converting this to hydropower. A lot of steel mills in Germany and Sweden have been on the cutting edge for this, and it is possible to convert those coke and coal burners to hydrogen that is then powered by solar and wind. Gary has so much vacant land, and they have onshore wind capability because it's right off the shore of Lake Michigan. I mean, it sits right on Lake Michigan. And I was saying 6 years ago that if we would convert these facilities, in the long run, it would make Gary Steel more economically viable because as the costs for green energy go down, the cost of making it with fossil fuels goes up. The problem with converting, and not just for steel, I don't mean to pick on Gary Steel, but the conversion capacity and math and technology is there. And the bigger picture, the reason we're not addressing climate change is because fossil fuel and the people with the most money, the top 1%, are trying to extract as much ROI as they can out of their sunk equipment costs. Any big oil executive, if you get them under oath, will admit this. They know that fossil fuel is what's causing climate change. They have known it from the late 80s at the latest. Scientists have been talking about this for a very long time, and a lot of young people are upset about it. But in general, it's hard to push back when you're pushing it back against one of the biggest and wealthiest industries in the world. They are also investing. By they, I mean big oil, fossil fuels, the big oil extractors. They are also invested in wind and solar. They know that that's the next chapter. But before they will agree to jump and move most of their resources there and stop extracting as much, they want to try to get more ROI on their existing sunk costs. And to me, it's criminal. And I would like to see, obviously, the Supreme Court and the other courts hold them liable and accountable for the damage that they're causing. One of the statistics that I read was that fossil fuels now are churning $3,000 in profit a second, and climate change is going to cost $37 trillion per year. Just look at what happened in Gary. Look at what happened in Nepal. It's going to take years. I was just in Asheville, North Carolina, a few weeks ago. They still have not recovered from the last hurricane, and it's going to take years. So, who's holding the bag here? Who's going to pay for this damage? How about the people who are causing it? And in Gary in particular, why I ran for Congress and got my ass kicked, but got the message out there, was because we don't have to do it that way. We could be making steel with green energy, and it would be a lot more economical in the long run. It would be a better product for the steel industries to have. And if they don't catch up with what steel concerns are doing in other parts of the world, they will find themselves non-competitive because green energy is getting more affordable by the hour, and fossil fuels are getting more expensive, especially when the courts, when we have a balanced court, they start finding these concerns liable for the damage they're causing. It's going to be a lot cheaper in the long run to make steel using clean energy, and they'll be more competitive. And if they don't do that, at some point, they will find their steel can't be competitively priced, and the only way to protect them is through the traditional market manipulations of tariffs, et cetera.
1: I wonder if there might be another dimension to this. In the early 2000s, Louise and I moved from Vermont here to Portland because we had started Air America Radio, and the local radio station here wanted me to do a local morning show in addition to my national show. And at that time, I think it was 2005, the Enron had collapsed, and Enron owned the local utility here in Oregon. They owned the power company here in Portland. And they were selling off all the various pieces of Enron in that process. And the city got together, the city of Portland, and maybe Multnomah County, maybe the larger metro area, and offered to buy it. And they offered, actually, my recollection, I was on the air at the time, so we were heavily covering this. My recollection is that they offered several million or tens of millions of dollars more for the utility than the private utility company that wanted to buy it was offering. And what happened was that the people who ran Enron simply refused to sell any of the various pieces that they were breaking off to any public entity. They would only sell it to another for-profit company. And so we got screwed, and we still, now we've got PG&E, which is, a for-profit company that just put in for, I think, a 17% rate increase or something. So massive. I mean, it's just, wow. Is the privatization or the private ownership of a power company in Gary part of the problem?
2: Oh, absolutely. And Gary, the state of Indiana is one of, I think, 30 states that are governed under organized, legalized monopolies. The Utility Regulatory Commission in Indiana is supposed to watch rate hikes. They're supposed to watch what their investors are spending money on. But the kicker is that they have a guaranteed ROI on what they
1: Return on
2: invest in.
1: investment, yeah.
2: Yeah, so it's crazy. They're gonna make the more money they invest, whether it's right or wrong, the more their investors are going to extract from the process. But after I ran for Congress, I worked for the next mayor's administration. And one of the things I was really trying to push is the fact that Gary, which is historically black and very poor, has enough vacant land and onshore wind capacity to become wealthy. I did it, and this was 6 years ago before AI really hit, but I did an AI search right before I came on today, and I want to share this. Gary has a concentration of so much vacant parcels, 25,000 vacant parcels. If they consolidated just 3,000 acres, they could power the entire city. If you added the wind to that, the clean energy yield would be 700,000 to 800,000 megawatt hours of existing vacant land, only 3,000 acres of it, and onshore wind. They could sell that energy for $40.8 million a year. So instead of having Gary residents, pay into this monopoly that screwed them royally and left them without energy for, you know, not having power for 2 weeks left them without air conditioning, true, but it also left them without the means to refrigerate their food. So the World Kitchen came in. I mean, it was outrageous what happened. And of course, there's racial overtones to that. But I want to stay on the positive. I want to stay on what Gary and other cities like Gary, who are subject to these monopolies, could do. They could go in and rest. If there was a change in this utility regulatory commission where the state of Indiana, the Republicans have a monopoly over it, Gary is sitting on vacant land in hydropower that could make it wealthy within a matter of 10 years. So the cost on setting up the wind and solar came out to be about $1 billion. Excuse me. That was on converting the steel mills. That's about $1 billion. The return on that would be take about 10 years to make it profitable as the energy costs go down. But for Gary in general, if they were producing this power, they would be making 800,000 megawatt hours of electricity, which sells for $41 million a year. Gary could be wealthy. That money could be going into the city of Gary's coffers instead of to this monopoly. We just need people with the will to push it through. And I need people in Gary and the state of Indiana to understand that this math works. Do a deep dive. If you're skeptical, do a deep dive. Run the numbers yourself. I'll tell you, when I ran for Congress, people don't want to talk about climate change. I was one of those Democrats bringing a policy paper to a gunfight. People don't want to hear about it. They don't want to think about it because it's an abstraction. It's an in the future issue for too many people. Young people, of course, are outraged because they're the ones that are going to be here when stuff starts flooding and burning up at a rate that you can't keep up with. But by and large, overall, Americans are somewhat concerned about climate change, but they don't want to talk about it. And I learned that firsthand when I pushed this on the campaign trail.
1: Oh, it's amazing. I mean, Oregon is on fire right now. We've got fires all over the state, and the fires are mostly in red parts of the state, and they will not discuss climate change. So it's
2: right.
1: just incredible.
2: Yeah. What's it going to take? I mean, shit's burning up in your backyard.
1: Yeah, I know. It's going to take some kind of major disaster, I suspect. So the great Sabrina Haake, her newsletter is called The Haake Take, H-A-A-K-E, over on Substack, or sabrinahaake.substack.com. Check it out. Sabrina, thanks so much for dropping by. That was fascinating. It's great to see you. 18 minutes past the hour. I'll be back with more of the news of the day and your calls in just a moment. Stay with us.
0: This is the Tom Hartman Program.
1: Defending America from the weapons of mass deception. I'll be right back.

0: And welcome back. Kathy in Madison, Wisconsin. Hey, Kathy, what's on your mind today?
1: Hi. I was just wondering if you would consider writing kind of a biography, but not the usual kind, because you've had so many experiences, so many travels, so many different kinds of jobs. I think it would be great if we learn from you what informed your life, your worldview, your politics. Everybody wants to know, how did Tom Hartman get to be Tom Hartman? And I think that would inform us about what informed you.
0: The Random Travels of an ADHD Kid. I actually did write that book, Kathy. It's called The Prophet's Way, which is the name of a path in Germany that my mentor, Gottfried Müller, used to walk on every day, where he would say his prayers and yell at the prophets. And so he called it The Prophet's Way. I published that back in 1995 or six. And it's still in print. You can find it if you just go to, you know, your favorite local bookstore. You can find a copy of it. And it talks about my time in Colombia, my time in Russia, my time in Israel, yeah. My time in Uganda. It's all there. It's not a bestseller or anything. I mean, you know, it's an autobiography, but I wrote the book.
1: You want to update it?
0: I probably should, but I'm just. I've never been, I kind of wrote it like, you know, for my kids to know about me. Actually, they lived through an awful lot of it, but I don't know. I'm always a little reluctant to talk too much about myself or pat myself on the back.
1: Typical liberal.
0: I've been very blessed, Kathy. I've had a really, really interesting life. When Louise and I first got married 54 years ago, we had been reading John D. MacDonald's Travis McGee novels. And he's this guy who lived on a houseboat down in Florida. And whenever he needed money, he would find things that people had lost in exchange for half of the value of them. And he would just work long enough to get enough money that he could go another year without having to work. And we thought, that's kind of cool. You know, his philosophy was, why wait until you're old and feeble to retire? Let's take our retirement in pieces. And so we've built five businesses and sold them off, and we've retired five or six times. We've just continuously reinvented ourselves. I'd never done anything more than 5 years throughout my life, other than this radio program. And we've been doing this 23 years, and we started this when I retired. We retired in 2003, and in 97 we sold the last business and moved to Vermont and said, okay, that's it. I'm going to write books or something like that. We're just going to retire, and instead we started the radio show, and it just has turned into this thing. You know, I mean, it was supposed to be a proof of concept, because I helped start Air America. And, you know, we started the radio show about 6 months before Air America went live, just as a way of showing that it is possible to have a successful progressive talk radio program. So, anyway, I'm blithering here. Kathy, thank you for your kind words. The book is there if you want it. It's 22 minutes past the hour. I'll be back with more of the news of the day and your calls. Lines are open, as they say in the radio business. We'll be right back.

0: The Commonwealth Report is journalism that works for you, not corporations, not billionaires. 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Stay informed, stay empowered. So MAGA Mike and the Republicans want a religious test for people running for public office. They want to know that you are sufficiently Christian to be worthy of being elected. Right. MAGA Mike is one of these seven mountain evangelicals. There are seven domains where these dominionists believe that we need to have religion completely take them over. Education, religion, family, business, government, military, arts and entertainment, and the media. Seriously. This is not what Jesus was preaching when he said, give unto Caesar what is Caesar and unto God what is God's. This is the opposite, in fact, of what Jesus was teaching. It's the opposite of Matthew 25, where Jesus said the only way to get to heaven is by feeding the hungry, healing the sick, helping the poor. This is counter-Christian, anti-Christian, in fact. In fact, I think you could say it is the Antichrist's work. There's a piece about it over at HartmanReport.com. Check it out. This is a fascinating. You heard of the Equal Employment Opportunity Commission, the EEOC? Clarence Thomas ran this for Ronald Reagan back in the day. This is the agency that was created by Congress to enforce the Civil Rights Act and civil rights laws in the United States and to gather information necessary for that enforcement ever since the EEOC was created back in the 60s. They have required thousands of companies around the country to provide them with an annual report of how many minorities they hire, how many women they hire, you know, what their workforce looks like, basically. And the EEOC gets mind-boggling numbers of complaints of discrimination. In fact, last year they got over 90,000 discrimination complaints. And this was created in 1964 with the Civil Rights Act, as part of the Civil Rights Act. And they've investigated tens of thousands of employee complaints about discrimination. And they have recovered billions of dollars from companies on behalf of employees who have been discriminated against. So they've been gathering this information for all these years. And when an employee comes in and says, well, my company refused to promote me because I'm black or because I'm a female or because I'm Hispanic or because I'm Muslim or whatever, then they look at the data that they've gathered and they say, oh, look at this company. You know, it's like 17% of the people in the local community are black, but only 3% of the people working in this company are black. So probably this person actually has a claim, you know, that kind of thing. Well, the Trump administration has decided to stop gathering that information. We don't want to know. We just want to blind the EEOC. We don't want to know anything about any problems. Well, actually, they do want to know about one thing. Trump fired two of the three Democratic EEOC commissioners and replaced them with Republicans. So now that they've got a Republican majority on the commission, they have redirected the commission's mission. In December, the EEOC commissioner, Lucas, said, published a video on X in which she said, and I quote, "Are you a white male who has experienced discrimination at work based on your race or sex? You may have a claim to recover money under federal civil rights laws." So now the only thing that the EEOC does is prosecute on behalf of white men. That's it. This is crazy. Stick around. We'll be right back. Picking up your calls after this.
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0: Along with a couple of quick and fascinating stories. Stay tuned. We'll be right back.

Putin arming Iran? Why is Bob Kennedy citing studies that don't exist? Ankle monitors, a dying detainee, JFK's felled willows, and the app that told Trump no. Good morning. This is the Commonwealth Report, news for the public, not the powerful. You can follow us at commonwealthreport.news. Is Putin arming Iran with missiles that can sink American warships? The Financial Times dropped a bombshell overnight. Russia's been secretly helping Iran build supersonic cruise missiles. An FT investigations team uncovered a multi-year covert program codenamed C-430L, and they call it one of the most significant known transfers of strategic military technology from Moscow to Tehran. Some of Russia's most experienced missile specialists are working on it. The goal is a ramjet engine that pushes a cruise missile past several times the speed of sound. Experts say it's meant for anti-ship missiles. In plain English, weapons built to kill American soldiers, or sailors rather, on American aircraft carriers. Western intelligence already caught Moscow feeding Iran satellite imagery to find and murder our troops. Trump keeps praising Putin, and Putin keeps arming the people shooting at us. What the hell's up with that? Why is Bob Kennedy citing studies that don't exist? A federal judge just caught Bob Kennedy's health department making things up. Judge Christopher Cooper ruled Tuesday that Health and Human Services justified sweeping changes to federal teen pregnancy programs with scientific studies that just don't exist. Cooper wrote that the paperwork cites studies that don't exist and don't say what the government claims, calling it, quote, a hallmark of AI-generated citations. Of seven articles cited, two were completely made up and three were not in the journals listed. He blocked the policy. They'd cut tens of millions in grants and wanted the rest steered into abstinence-only education. Two Minnesota counties, Washington State, and Planned Parenthood sued in July. This isn't the first time Bob's done this. Kennedy's MAHA report got caught with invented citations, too. This is the man running America's health, and he's building policy on fiction. Did an ankle monitor kill a 20-year-old college student? Pierre Dumas-Bell was 20. He came here in 2024 to join his parents who'd fled Haiti. He graduated Springfield High with honors and played varsity soccer. Last month, he started at Wright State University studying neuroscience because he wanted to be a doctor. Then the Trump administration ended temporary protected status for 350,000 Haitians. ICE ordered Haitians across Southwest Ohio to report in and strap GPS monitors on them. Bell got his on July 29th. He wrote online that he'd come here to study, not to hurt anyone, and that he felt a shame he'd never imagined. Classmates teased him. He begged ICE twice to take it off. Monday morning, he called his father, said he wasn't okay, and took his own life on Interstate 70. His father says his son, quote, felt like he was treated like an animal. Even Governor Mike DeWine called it a tragedy and the federal operation misguided. A kid who wanted

His daughter says his meals come late, which throws off the two oral medications keeping him alive. ICE says he failed to disclose a 1970s conviction in the Philippines when he applied for his visa in 95. He told them he'd served 3 years and was paroled. He's renewed his green card over and over without a problem, most recently in December. His daughter Daisy says he's, quote, been following all the rules, paying his taxes, everything. ICE is reaching back half a century to justify letting an old man die in a jail cell. Trump cut down the trees planted to mourn a murdered president. 40 weeping willows lined the terraces of the Kennedy Center. They weren't decoration. Landscape architect Dan Kiley put them in the original 1965 plan. Mournful trees for a country grieving a president shot down in Dallas. Now there's stumps. The video went viral this week, though the cutting happened in October. The Kennedy Center says the willows were decaying and came out for safety and that they're replaced regularly. But the same judge who caught Kennedy's fake studies noted that preservation officials called those willows, quote, key contributors to the building's historic character. Trump took over that board last year and had the gold columns painted white. He also cleared historic trees at a Potomac golf course before he had permission. He's erasing a memorial one tree at a time. MapQuest told Trump no, and America made it number one. Remember MapQuest, the site you printed directions from in 1996? Last week, Trump signed an order renaming Lake Ontario Lake America in the middle of his trade fight with Canada. Google Maps rolled over that weekend. Apple got calls from the president himself and has now rolled over. MapQuest posted four words, "We're not changing it." The app shot to number one free app in the whole Apple store, ahead of ChatGPT even. 500,000 downloads and usage running 50 times normal. Only 14% of Americans wanted it renamed anyway. Turns out you can't just order a country to forget the name of a lake just for revenge. And that's the way it is today, Wednesday, September 2nd, 2026. I'm Tom Hartman.

Did you know that every weekday we send out an email before the show giving you all the topics coming up so you could be fully informed and ready to interact with our program? 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

just past the hour. Welcome back. Researchers alarm. This is our geeky science for the day, but it's also kind of a, whoa, what? Tell me about this one. November of last year, there was a severe solar storm. It was the strongest in two decades. And a paper was just published in the journal Geophysical Research Letters. And in that paper, a team of scientists found that GPS systems, global positioning satellites, global navigation satellite systems, experienced, quote, significant positioning errors of over 33 feet during the superstorm. Now, back in November, that was not that big a deal because

0: Well, actually, it turned out it was a big deal. They said it was large enough to disrupt precision agriculture and autonomous transportation industries. Now, what they're talking about with precision agriculture is, you know, harvesting crops, planting crops, watering crops. It's all done by computer now. Even the trucks and tractors are run by computer, and they use GPS. And in fact, the May 2020, there was a superstorm like this in May of 2024, which scientists estimate cost farmers $500 million in damages because it messed with these systems. Now, they say, fortunately, the November storm occurred long after the farming season concluded. But the concern that people are starting to raise now is that, I mean, back, you know, 2 years ago, there were not a lot of autonomous vehicles on the road. These robo-taxis, the Waymo, and now, you know, Uber wants to get into this business, and Tesla, you know, is talking about getting into the business. They run off GPS. And if a solar storm can knock your GPS off by 33 feet, I mean, if you're going down the street and suddenly your car tries to go 33 feet to the left or the right, you're no longer on that street. This is wild stuff. I guess, you know, the saving grace is that probably 99% of what the cars are doing when they're driving as autonomous vehicles is they're reacting to the cameras that are all around the car, or the LIDAR, the low frequency radar that's on the front of the light radar that is on the front of the car. But this is kind of spooky stuff. Also, in the Trump administration, you know, we've got this cyclospora pandemic going on right now. It's not officially a pandemic. I shouldn't use that word, but whatever you want to call it. We've got, you know, more than 17,000 confirmed cases of cyclospora infection. This is a parasite that lays eggs, and those eggs take a couple of weeks to hatch, and typically they're called ova. And typically when you get infected, it's not the parasite that you're eating, it's the eggs of the parasite, because they have a glue on the outside of them, basically, and they stick to the leaves of the plants that the parasite, has attached itself to. And then when they get into your gut, after 2 weeks, they hatch, and suddenly you're like, holy cow, look at this! You know, it's explosive diarrhea, and you're chained to the toilet for the next week or two, or in the hospital. So you would think that, you know, a government would want to protect us from this. And in fact, we used to have active monitoring throughout our food supply for 10 different parasites. Cyclospora was one of them. So, but Donald Trump, in his infinite wisdom, put a lawyer, a former heroin addict, sex addict, dead brain worm guy lawyer, in charge of our public health. And in his infinite wisdom, Bob Kennedy reduced the number of diseases that we're looking for in our food supply from 10 down to 3. And cyclospora was not one of them. So we stopped looking for cyclospora. And guess what, son? Like, we've got a lot of cyclospora. It's all over the place. Now, that said, there was still a little bit of a bright note here. And that is that there were three major U.S. Department of Agriculture research projects into cyclospora, looking for ways that we could prevent it, that, you know, maybe we could break the glue and wash the lettuce, you know, with a particular chemical or compound or enzyme or something, or kill off the cyclospora in ways that are not toxic to humans, or deal with the infection once you've got it, or whatever. I mean, you know, there are three major research projects that we've been funding for several years now, specifically into cyclospora, to prevent us from having these kind of problems. Or if we do have this kind of a problem, to prevent us from dying from it. I mean, there's already been two deaths from cyclospora in Michigan. So, of course, the Trump administration, you know, following Vladimir Putin's instructions to make America sick as possible, as poor as possible, as weak as possible, the Trump administration just shut down two of those three major research projects. No more research into cyclospora. We're not looking for it. We're not doing anything about it, and we're not even going to look into what we could do about it. And this is amazing. This is a Reuters, you know, the news agency, the first sentence of the article. The Trump administration is shuttering two of the three U.S. Department of Agriculture research projects studying Cyclospora, a foodborne parasite that has sickened tens of thousands of Americans this summer. We have cyclosporiasis cases across 48 states plus the District of Columbia. This is the largest foodborne illness outbreak in recent U.S. history. There's, in addition to the 17,000 known cases, confirmed cases, there's 11,844. And this is a day-old story, so there's probably more since then that are, you know, being investigated. Meanwhile, the Postal Service, there's a whistleblower somewhere inside the Postal Service, and Trump and the FBI and the Postal Police are frantically looking for who is this whistleblower? Who is this person who spilled the beans? A federal court, a federal judge, ordered the post office not to proceed with the plans and implementation of this program to basically only deliver your ballot to you if you're on Trump's approved list. But our postmaster general and the Postal Board of Governors went ahead and did it anyway, which is a violation of the law. It's a violation of a court order. And this whistleblower says this is going to be an absolute crap show. They use the S word. And Richard Blumenthal, the Democratic senator from Connecticut, is leading this. He published a report yesterday showing that, you know, what this whistleblower had to say, that the technology was, well, the requirements for the technology were never properly documented. Plans were constantly changing as the staff raced toward a September 1st rollout yesterday. The official, this is the whistleblower, he said, potentially millions of Americans may not receive their mail-in ballot this election cycle in a timely manner or at all. And Richard Blumenthal, the senator, said, the main takeaway for me is that the Postal Service has designed a system to disenfranchise millions of Americans. One-third of all Americans cast their ballots by mail, and the U.S. Postal Service puts all of their votes at risk. And the, one of the things that the whistleblower said is that the way that the post office designed this system, typically the communities that have the highest number of what are called spoiled ballots or error rates, you know, where the ballot arrives, the mail-in ballot arrives, and they didn't fill it out completely, or they wrote in something when you're not supposed to, or they forgot to put their return address on it or whatever, that these are things that cause your ballot not to be counted, and they call them spoiled ballots. Typically, the communities that have the highest rate of that are black communities. This, you know, of course, is the result of 400 years of racism and discrimination and you know, funding our schools with property taxes. So poor communities, black communities, have crappy schools. You have lower literacy rates. I mean, you know, we understand why this is. So what they did is they put together a system where if one ballot in a batch from a postal area where the post person is collecting mail, say, you know, 1,000 homes. If one ballot is bad, all 1,000 ballots get thrown out. The entire batch doesn't get counted. And why are they doing that? Well, because they know that it's more likely to happen in black neighborhoods and Hispanic neighborhoods, basically in poor neighborhoods. I mean, it'll hit poor white people the same way. You see the same error rates in Appalachia, you know, again, where education is you know, problematic. But here we are. It's a mess. It's an absolute mess. The Republicans, if you can't win, cheat. And Donald Trump, I mean, you know, he's been cheating at golf his whole life. There's a professional golfer who wrote a whole book about it after playing golf with Trump. He cheated on all his wives. He cheated in business. He's been convicted of fraud. He's been convicted of rape, this guy. You know, so it looks like he's going to lose. He's going to try and cheat. I'll pick up your calls right after this. Stick around. We'll be right back. Bill in Sun City is up next.
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0: It's Talk Media for the Sane among us. I'll be right back.

0: And welcome back, Bill, in Sun City, Arizona. Hey, Bill, what's on your mind today?
1: Hi, Tom. Can we give a voice to the voiceless for a minute? And by that, I mean the American, the desert, dried up riverbeds, stream beds, and creek beds. Living out here for 25 years, people point to them and they call them rivers, but they're not rivers. They're mm-hmm. failed rivers. Mm-hmm. But the rivers didn't fail. We failed to manage them. They're washes. What's been washed out is the things that made the water stay and linger so that it could percolate down to the the aquifers.
0: Aren't there kind of two issues here, Bill? One is that you've got basically seasonal rivers in the desert. And then the other is that you've got regular, you know, like the Colorado, regular main rivers, but they have been, you know, exploited and redirected and, you know, blah, blah, blah. And then I suppose the third one is the aquifer underneath you is draining rapidly, too.
1: This would help the aquifer. It would let the water linger in the desert here and percolate down to the aquifer. But what also happens is that same water promotes life on the shores and greenery, and that and those green things, they give their water back at night, and that water is evaporates locally, and it cools locally and flows locally. Mm-hmm. And we can do this. We can green this planet. There are examples on YouTube of people doing this where they live and where they are, and it's just astounding. Horace Greeley comes to mind. Go west. We need your help and your rocks.
0: Yeah, go west, young man, was his slogan, wasn't it?
1: That's right.
0: So, we have some friends who are thinking of moving to Arizona right now, and they're a little bit freaked out about the possibility that you guys might be out of water in the next decade or two. Is that a real concern?
1: No, because you know why? There's as much water on this planet as there ever was. It's in the reservoirs, the seas, and our greatest reservoir is our atmosphere.
0: Right, but how do you get it to Sun City?
1: By doing what I'm suggesting, by promoting it. We let it go. We failed to manage it, Tom.
0: Okay, so specifically, how does that work, Bill? Educate me.
1: Okay, you make these washes hold water for a short time while it's present instead of just running right through and being wasted. Mm-hmm. And what happens is it percolates into the ground, into the aquifers.
0: But that can take 1,000 years, can't it?
1: What's the difference? You got to start somewhere.
0: Well, that's a good point. That's a good point. So you're suggesting basically damming the washes.
1: But with a dam 6 to 8 to 10 inches tall, a foot tall.
0: Sure.
1: We're not capturing the water. We're just keeping it from washing
0: through it down
1: and being wasted in such a way.
0: Yeah.
1: And because it lingers, all the things in the desert, all the seeds that are lingering in the desert saying, come on, please, give me some water, they get it, and they green up, and they transpire at night, and that water evaporates locally, and like I said, it falls down locally.
0: Yeah.
1: And you start the cycle.
0: Fascinating.
1: Well, it's Bill, we go around saying things have always been that way. Mm-hmm. Well, this is one thing that's been there like that for eons because we let it happen.
0: Yeah.
1: We dig up the land all over the place and dump it where it's convenient instead of where we need to.
0: Yeah. Interesting point, Bill.
1: Rotter waste project.
0: I never thought of that, but I don't live in the desert, so I don't think about such things. So, thank you for
1: that's
0: educating.
1: That's what I'm saying. You got to take 3 steps back and get a different perspective. Peace on earth, baby.
0: I totally get it. Back at you, Bill. Thanks. 10 minutes before the end.

0: Hey, thanks so much for sharing our program and for reaching out to our stations and sponsors and letting them know that you're listening. It really means a lot to us. So have you noticed that the Republicans are pretty much not talking about a constitutional convention anymore? They used to be gung-ho to rewrite the Constitution. You know, they wanted to put corporate personhood in there. They wanted to change it so that women can't vote. They wanted to do away with the election of senators, repeal the 17th Amendment, take us back to them being appointed by the states. They wanted to outlaw labor unions, all these weird ideas, but they've stopped talking about it. I mean, they're still moving forward on it, but it's not Project 2025, for example, you know, their ultimate talking document does not have one single mention in it about a constitutional convention. Why would that be? Well, it's because the Supreme Court is doing their work for them. I mean, you know, just they have overturned Article 2. They've overturned the first, fourth, ninth, and 14th amendments. They've overturned Article 1, Section 7. All the details of this whole thing are over at HartmanReport.com. You got to check it out. And it's before the hour, picking up your calls here. Ed in Chicago. Hey, Ed, what's on your mind today?
1: Hey, Tom. You know, I'm thinking you might want to think about sticking with this radio gig. I think you got a real future in it.
0: Well, thank you, Ed.
1: After listening to you for 23 years. Yeah. I was thinking today about the disaster in Nepal, and it reminded me of something I've been finding that nobody remembers, is that in May of 2025, in the town of Blatten, B-L-A-T-T-N, Blatten, Switzerland, the exact same thing happened.
0: Oh, yeah.
1: It took out 90% of the town. It's on video. It's on YouTube. You can see it.
0: Yeah.
1: It took out 90% of the town, but they had sensors set up. They kind of knew something was going to happen. There was one death, a sheep herder who got caught in the wash of the thing. And it just got me thinking about people living in your neck of the woods or people, and I was telling the tale, I'd be terrified to be living in Juneau, Alaska right now and looking up at those mountains.
0: Mm, yeah.
1: But thank God we got, you know, really competent people running the EPA right now, because I'm sure they're on top of this.
0: Well, we actually had sensors that were monitoring that particular glacier in Nepal. The sensors were in satellites. The satellites were run by NASA.
1: Yeah.
0: The monitoring program was supervised by the U.S. Agency for International Development. And we were looking at 100,000 glaciers around the world. We were actively monitoring around 2,000 of them that represented a potential risk to human life. And
1: right.
0: That program, and that, you know, and that glacier, by the way, started cracking a week before it went. So we could have given that community a full week's advance notice. But Elon Musk killed off the program when he killed off USAID.
1: Oh, geez, yeah. I wasn't aware that we had sensors like that. Yeah,
0: yep.
1: Yeah. Well, that's what got me thinking.
0: We were monitoring that exact glacier.
1: Wow. Because, like I said, when I checked into the Blatten thing in Switzerland, yeah, they were all over.
0: Oh yeah.
1: This.
0: Oh no. They take avalanches very seriously in Switzerland. No, this is more blood on Elon's hands. That's what this is.
1: Yeah,
0: in my opinion.
1: Yeah. Exactly. Well, and it just goes to show you, it's happening around the world, but. Like I said, I mean, people living in your neck of the woods, Juneau.
0: Yeah.
1: Boy, you better start voting blue, people.
0: Yeah. Well, we had the Columbia River flood here the year before Louise and I moved here, a couple of years before. I think it was 98. In fact, the floating home that we used to live in had broken loose from a different moorage and went down the river and got reclaimed. But and that was the result of the glacier on Mount Hood melting too early because of a change in the weather. So, you know, I've seen it here. Well, I haven't seen it, but I've seen the movies of it here.
1: Known to be extreme, as Mr. Dillon said.
0: There you go. Ed, thanks for the call. Yeah. And pass it along about Elon and USAID in Nepal, because that's a huge story.
1: Yeah, yeah.
0: And I'm just astonished that I've seen mention of it a couple of times on MSNBC, but it should be on the front page of The New York Times. Ed, thank you for the call.
1: Oh, geez.
0: Yeah. Thank you. Scott in Gresham, speaking of Oregon, Scott in Gresham, Oregon. Hey, Scott, what's on your mind today?
2: Hey, Tom. How's it going?
0: Good. What's up?
2: I just wanted, somebody was talking about nuclear energy and the data centers.
0: Yeah.
2: And I just want to let you know, if you hadn't heard of them, there's a company in Tigard called New Scale, and they make modular SMRs, small modular reactors.
0: Are these uranium or thorium?
2: I haven't gotten that. There's not enough technical information available on the web, but they went public in like 2021.
0: Huh.
2: So they're on the New York Stock Exchange. I'm not going to promote them because I used to work in the nuclear replacement industry as far as electric motors and controls.
0: Right.
2: And I'm not sure how their system actually works, but I suspect it's probably bad.
0: Well, I'll have to look into it, Scott.
2: It's in Tigard.
0: Yeah, I'm sorry, Scott, I'm out of time, but thanks for the heads up on that. I appreciate it. It's nice to hear from you. And thank you for being with us today. We'll be back tomorrow, same time, same place. In the meantime, don't forget, democracy is not a spectator sport. It requires all of us. So get out there, get active, tag, you're it. Have a great afternoon. Be good to yourself and the folks around you. Stay safe. Eat your veggies, get your exercise, and I will catch up with you tomorrow.

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1: Years ago, when I announced that I was leaving my job as editor of the Texas Observer to run for political office, I had to admit that going into politics is the only downward career move one can take from journalism. But being both a journalist and a politician does hone one's ability to detect the smell of BS. And we Americans are presently getting a noxious blast of that stench from our warmongering Department of Defense. The vast trillion-dollar Pentagon is the ultimate Big Brother bureaucracy, literally empowered to compel thousands of Americans to die in foolish military misadventures cooked up by political partisans and profiteering corporate contractors. That's why it's so alarming that Trump's Project 2025 autocrats are now rushing to slam an iron door of censorship on reporters trying to inform us commoners about the militaristic schemes and corporate fraud that comes from inside this government fortress. In the name of defending freedom, Trump's palace guards are banning media outlets that displease His Royal Highness. Also, Pretty Boy Pete, Trump's made-for-TV Pentagon honcho, has even decreed that reporters must be tightly monitored by military escorts while doing interviews, reviewing documents, and otherwise exercising the essential constitutional rights of our nation's free press. The good news is that rather than kowtowing to the autocrats, dozens of media organizations have told Pete to stuff it, choosing to do old-school outsider digging into this insider war machine. This is Jim Hightower saying, meanwhile, the Project 2025 authoritarians hail their clampdown on free press rights by touting their, quote, fresh relationship with what they call their new Pentagon press corps. Right, it's their partisan press corps, not ours.

Good morning. This is the Commonwealth Report, news for the public, not the powerful. You can follow us at commonwealthreport.news. Does the Pentagon's new Iran plan buy us a forever war? Axios reports Central Command has handed the White House a plan for repeated limited strikes on Iran in the Strait of Hormuz. One official described the goal as mowing the lawn, keeping Iran from rebuilding radar, air defenses, and anti-ship missiles. Pete Hegseth backed the plan and sent it to Trump days ago. The White House had been leaning against it until Iran hit American bases in Jordan Sunday. Analyst Trita Parsi didn't mince words, quote, "To periodically bomb a country is to fight a forever war." Trump promised voters he'd end endless wars. Now his Pentagon is drawing up a permanent bombing schedule for a country of 90 million people. Every one of those strikes costs money that could have built schools here, and everyone creates the next generation of people who hate us. That's not a strategy. It's just another endless war. Army Secretary quits and blows open Hegseth's purge. Army Secretary Dan Driscoll resigned Monday night after 18 months on the job. Trump accepted it. The White House praised him and refused to say why he's leaving. Everybody in Washington, though, knows why. Driscoll spent months fighting War Secretary Pete Hegseth, who's fired or forced out more than two dozen senior officers, mostly black or female, including Army Chief of Staff Randy George in April with no explanation. The Navy Secretary walked out in April. The Army's commander in Europe stepped down in June. Hegseth also ordered Driscoll to remove his own top advisor. Reuters reported Driscoll raised concerns that Hegseth was blocking Army readiness by firing the generals running it. Driscoll was a Yale law classmate of J.D. Vance's and Trump's own envoy in Ukraine. If he can't survive Hegseth, nobody can. That's how you hollow out the military and make it weak. Did Barry Weiss order a headline that smears a Muslim candidate? CBS News ran a story Monday tying Dr. Abdul El-Sayed, the Democratic Senate nominee in Michigan, to the September 11th attacks. The evidence? Two deleted posts. In one, he compared the COVID death toll to the nearly 3,000 killed in 9/11 and called for the same national mobilization. In the other, he mourned everyone who died in the war on terror that followed. He has denounced those attacks again and again. Oliver Darcy reports CBS editor Barry Weiss praised the piece in the morning meeting and personally directed the headline to mention 9/11. Congresswoman Yasmin Ansari called it an, quote, insane, blatantly racist headline. Rashida Tlaib said the targeting is coordinated. Staffers complained to Standards and got nowhere. This is what happens when a billionaire hands a newsroom to an ideologue. Walter Cronkite's network is now running opposition research on a Muslim candidate. The Supreme Court clears Trump's ballroom, its own chief calls unlawful. The Supreme Court ruled 5-4 Monday that Trump can keep building his ballroom on the ruins of the East Wing. The majority didn't say the project is legal. They said the National Trust for Historic Preservation has no standing to sue. Chief Justice John Roberts dissented along with the three liberals, writing the construction of the ballroom is likely unlawful because Congress never approved it. Federal law bars building on that parkland without congressional authorization. The price tag runs somewhere between $300 and $400 million, and every lower court that looked at it called the project unlawful. Trump celebrated on social media. A watchdog put it plainly, quote, "The White House belongs to the people." Trump tore down a piece of it anyway, and five justices decided nobody has the right to object. Sad. Do Trump's secret drug deals actually cut your prescription bill? Trump stood in the Oval Office Monday and announced nine more drug pricing deals, bringing the total to 26 companies. He called it the largest price reduction in the history of medicine. Here's what he didn't say. The deals are voluntary, the terms are secret, and they mostly cover Medicaid, where deep discounts already exist and states can choose whether or not to participate. Public Citizen found that all 16 companies in the first round turned around and raised prices on 272 drugs this year. Peter Maederk called the new deals a distraction from a failed plan. Meredith Basie of Patients for Affordable Drugs said what's needed instead, quote, "Patients need systemic reforms that will lower drug prices." Americans still pay roughly four times what other wealthy countries pay. Holding press conferences in the Oval Office doesn't change that.
Trump carves off a piece of Yosemite for a developer donor. For more than a year, the National Park Service has been quietly working to hand a quarter-mile strip of Yosemite to a Nevada developer. Notice reports King Barn Realty Capital wants a road for direct park access to the 83 acres it owns next door. Abraham Lincoln signed a law in 1864 saying Yosemite would be inalienable for all time. Rebecca Solnit writes that the country is being sold for parts. She's right. Trump's also funneling park money to his own projects in Washington, D.C., while spending outside the capital fell 68% this fiscal year. Public lands are the one thing every American owns together, rich or poor. Once a piece of Yosemite has a price tag, so does everything else. Our commons, Yosemite, should not be on the chopping block. And that's the way it is today, Tuesday, September 1st, 2026. I'm Tom Hartman.

0: This is the Tom Hartman Program.
1: Hey, top of the Wednesday to you. It is the middle of the week. It's the day that Congressman Mark Pocan drops by for a Middays with Mark national town hall meeting. We'll start that in just a moment. And if you'd like to call in and speak with Congressman Pocan, the number is 202-808-9925. In the second hour of our program, Donald Trump brags about his brilliant Venezuela scheme to steal their oil, while history is screaming a warning about colonialism. Also, the bond market. In fact, I was in Venezuela back in 1989 on the day that there was an uprising. I'll tell you about that. Also, the bond market is sending a warning Trump can't ignore. And a crazy alert in our second hour. Fox News host Rachel Campos Duffy says that Trump gave her husband, the reality star Sean Duffy, the head of transportation, because there was nothing left. It's weird. In the third hour of our program, Sabrina Hake is going to drop by. Fear or pattern recognition? Let's talk about what a lot of us are feeling as we watch this administration deconstruct our government and suck up to Russia while Russia is helping Iran kill American service members. Also, the Trump administration plans to delete the data from the Equal Opportunity Employment Commission, the EEOC, that helped fight workplace discrimination for 60 years. They've completely and fully redirected their efforts toward helping white men fight discrimination claims, straight white men. Wild. And also in the third hour, our geeky science alert, researchers are rather alarmed that two solar storms in the last couple of years have thrown GPS off by 33 feet, which is enough to cause all those self-driving cars to go nuts and cause lots and lots of problems. So all kinds of stuff to talk about today. But Congressman Mark Pocan starts our day off. This is our regular every other week Middays with Mark session. He represents the 2nd District of Wisconsin. He's the current member and chair emeritus of the Congressional Progressive Caucus. He's the serves on the House Committee on Appropriations, the House Foreign Affairs Committee. He's the co-chair and co-founder of the Defense Spending Reduction Caucus. He has a weekly podcast, With Liberty for Some, that you can find on Apple Podcasts. His website is pocan.house.gov. That's also his blue sky handle. Congressman, welcome back. What's on your mind today?
2: Well, thanks, Tom. You know, we're back in Washington in the House anyway, and, you know, we're not really doing anything that the American people would really want us to do. You know, we know that everyone is concerned about what they're paying for groceries and everyday goods because of tariffs, and what they're paying for healthcare and utilities because of the one big beautiful bill, what we're paying for gas because of an illegal war in Iran. And we had a resolution yesterday condemning socialism for the second time this session. And I think we have a resolution today to say that we can never change the size of the Supreme Court, that it's been changed multiple times throughout our history. So we're not taking up anything of actual value and interest. It's more having bodies here in Washington. But, you know, all the more reason people need to focus on November, change the faces of who's in Congress, and we can change the agenda.
1: Yeah, it seems like a good plan. Is there any substantial pushback from your Republican colleagues? And I'm curious what your Democratic colleagues are saying about Trump's stealing a fifth of Venezuela's oil. I mean, this is what got us in trouble in Iran in 1953, in Iraq with George W. Bush, you know, and Dick Cheney saying they were going to take the oil. I mean, we've seen this movie be. In fact, it got us in trouble in the 70s in Venezuela itself. You know, so we've seen this movie before, haven't we?
2: Yeah, I mean, there's a whole bunch of things that, you know, he does. That's the one thing about Donald Trump. We're never dull, we're never lacking for something to talk about. But in this case, you know, I think part of it is just trying to get answers even from the administration on what they're doing. You know, we're also juggling the Supreme Court decision on allowing him to rebuild the ballroom again. I mean, all the other things that are out there, lots going on with Donald Trump. In this case, though, yeah, I think Trump is presenting this slightly differently than it is. And I think, you know, we're trying to get our hands completely around it.
1: Well, and when we first seized control of Venezuela, you know, kidnapping Maduro and sanctifying Rodriguez, you know, there were a bunch of ships at sea carrying Venezuelan oil. We seized them. Trump sold that oil, got $13 billion for it, put it in an account in his name in Qatar. And now it appears to have vanished. Does anybody have any idea where that $13 billion is?
2: I don't know offhand. I haven't heard anything on it. I know that, you know, folks who have jurisdiction over this stuff are looking closer at it. But I'll tell you one thing that's an emerging theme, Tom, and, you know, looking at November, but looking forward, is people are starting to connect the corruption of the Trump administration and Republicans' complicity to their cost of living. So when we do things like that, that should have helped relieve the price of oil, right? Or relieve, you know, perhaps some of the other burdens that people have to deal with. Instead, it goes missing, and who really benefited from it? And I think what we're seeing, and I just saw some polling this morning, you know, people want accountability. They want people to go to jail, not just like political people, but corporate folks that are also involved in corruption, especially with the Trump administration. The whole Lake Ontario, Lake America issue, you know, watching these corporations cave in hopes for other future deals, you know, there's a lot of accountability that has to happen that affects our ability to have, you know, an affordable existence for families in America. And I think that connection we're seeing really starting to emerge.
1: Yeah, Apple just caved in and renamed it Lake America. It's absurd.
2: Yeah, ridiculous.
1: Although the one, I suppose, saving grace is that Canadians are also Americans. We all live in North America.
2: But, you know, I mean, you'd think Apple, you know, for all the, I mean, obviously it's about some immediate oversight that they're concerned about. But, you know, worldwide, you know, Donald Trump's not popular. And if Apple does this kind of stuff, that affects Apple's sales ultimately. It's a very short-term thinking. And I don't know, if I were a corporate shareholder, which I'm not, of Apple, I would think I would want some answers from a company that, you know, is basically chicken of the administration.
1: Yeah. Finally, I wanted to get your thoughts on the Ed Markey, Seth Moulton race in Massachusetts. Senator Ed Markey is 80 years old. He will be 86 when he finishes his term. And that was mostly what Moulton was using to beat him up with. But Moulton, who was 47, I think, was running as a so-called Democratic moderate, in other words, a corporate Democrat. And, you know, the voters turned out 2-1, or virtually 2-1, against Moulton in favor of Markey. I'm curious your thoughts on that, particularly as former chair of the Congressional Progressive Caucus. Markey is one of the most high-profile progressives in the country.
2: Yeah, so we've seen two emerging themes. One, the primary base is more progressive, and we've seen that in a number of elections across Congress happening this past year in primaries. But we've also seen a little bit of I'm going to call it ageism, although maybe it's not so much ageism as in some cases they thought it was time for them to retire. And we saw that affect some elections. In this case, I think what Markey showed is you can be older and still very, very effective, much like Rosa DeLauro, quite honestly, who's one of my mentors in Congress.
1: Or Bernie, who's 83.
2: Yeah, and who's amazing, right? I mean, she can outdo most everybody here, regardless of age, on what she's working on. And, you know, I think if people show they can make the difference, they want the most progressive, strongest fighters against Trump and the corruption that's happening. But they also, in some cases, want to make sure that we're changing the faces of people who aren't maybe fighting hard enough. And again, voters are smarter than I think pollsters think they are. And in this case, actually, the pollsters might have got this one right. But, you know, I think we understand where this is.
1: Yeah, for sure. I see it as a good sign, frankly. I was very pleased with the outcome.
2: Voters are smart.
1: Yeah, there you go. Congressman Mark Pocan is with us for the hour. It's our Middays with Mark today, a Wednesday edition here on the Tom Hartman Program. We'll be back with your calls for Representative Mark Pocan, Chair Emeritus of the Congressional Progressive Caucus, right after this.
0: This is the Tom Hartman Program.
1: Pocan.house.gov is both his website and his Blue Sky handle. And we'll be right back with your calls for Representative.

0: And welcome back. Scott in Oakland, California, you are on the air with Representative Pocan.
1: Thanks for taking my call, Tom. Representative Pocan, I wanted to get this information out to as many people as possible. And the Venezuelan oil subject this morning is why I called. I heard some reporting yesterday. First of all, the Venezuelan oil is high in sulfur content, so it's called sour, and it's very acidic. So it's very hard to process, to refine. So it'd be we lose money on it, refining it. Costs more to refine it than it's worth. Secondly, Trump is talking about replenishing the strategic oil reserve with this oil, and I guess the strategic oil reserves are held in deep underground caverns, as I understand it. And if you put this viscous, sour, high in sulfur content Venezuelan oil down into those caverns, you're not going to be able to get it back out. Not only that, its high acidic content could potentially collapse the caverns over
0: right.
1: time.
0: Right. So, what's your question, Scott?
1: How do we get this information out?
0: Okay. Thank you, Congressman.
2: I think I would just drop the last word and say, how do we get this information, Scott? Because that's part of the problem, right? Mm-hmm. I'm not sure we have all the information. It's kind of coming out, but it's not coming out forthcoming by the White House. So that's what we're going to figure out. Clearly, people are going to care very much about the type of oil. Like we know the tar sands oil from Canada, mm-hmm. same thing. It's a different type of oil. And then what's going to happen? But right now, Trump got the headline. That's all he usually thinks about. And then he moves on to the next thing. And now our job is to actually figure out what really is behind that headline and what consequences are out there. All I know is right now people are still assuming gas prices are going to stay high as long as we can't figure out how to get out of this illegal war in Iran. And the fact that now we're fighting with other countries that are our allies for not joining us in this stupid fight has all kinds of other ramifications as well.
0: Omar in Herndon, Virginia. I just have a minute and a half here, Omar. You got a quick question?
3: I just need to know whether the meeting in New York between Kushner and Hakeem Jeffrey with the Progressive Caucus notified, what's the meeting about? Did he tell you that he's going to meet with him? Thank you.
2: Yeah, I mean, he wouldn't tell everyone every meeting he has, right? That's not what members do. And I've got the feeling what happened is it was a simple request by someone in New York to have a meeting. And I think the Republicans intended to try to leak that out to try to cause some dissonance. And what happened has happened, more importantly. But I've seen also some really stupid things said by people like, he made these bad appointments on foreign affairs because of a meeting with Jared Kushner. Well, these were announced 2 months ago. So that's not true. And I just think people got to once in a while breathe and pause before they respond. And that, it's kind of the social media theory out there, Tom, that people say things without actually knowing what they're saying. In this case, I think people should do the same thing.
0: Yeah, people were responding like this was never Neville Chamberlain. There's no evidence
2: right.
0: of that, is there?
2: No, not at all.
0: So,
2: yeah.
0: And I thought it was interesting that Hakeem Jeffries came out and said,
2: we're going to hold all these. Yeah, we're going to hold every single corrupt person accountable. And, he's even talked about serious consequences like jail time for folks and things. So yeah. Nothing's changed.
0: Yeah. Well, that's a good sign. That's a good sign. Congressman Mark Pocan is with us for the hour. It's Middays with Mark. And by the way, check out his podcast. It's called With Liberty and Justice for Some. You're going to love it. We'll be back in 60 seconds. Stay tuned.

0: Want news that actually has your back? 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Take back your news. Jody Arrington, one of the top Republicans on the House Budget Committee, said earlier this month, the national debt is the United States' next great war. He's talking about our $38 trillion national debt and the $1 trillion annual interest payments that we're making on that debt. Now, the fact of the matter is, if you add up the impact of Reagan's tax cuts in the 1980s, Bush's tax cuts in the early 2000s, and Trump's tax cuts, it all adds up to actually more than $38 trillion. In other words, the entirety of our national debt that we're paying $1 trillion in interest payments on every year that instead could be paying for a national health care system or making college free or anything else, all of that is the result of three Republican presidents transferring over $38 trillion out of the federal treasury and into the pockets of the morbidly rich. There's an article about it at Hartman Report. The national debt is the evidence of the crime. Check it out.
1: They told us freedom.
0: It's Congressman Mark Pocan taking your calls for the hour here on Middays with Mark. Maverick in Edmonds, Washington. You're on the air with Congressman Pocan.
2: Greetings to my favorite state, Wisconsin, located between the shores of Lake Gitche-Gumee and Lake Barack Obama. Congressman, my question for you is, where in the H-E double hockey sticks is Mitch McConnell?
3: Yeah, good question. I don't think most people deal with a workplace like I do, where people could be missing for months. And in the case of representative from New Jersey, Thomas Keene, we couldn't even get any information about him. At least Mitch McConnell, we know he was supposedly recovering from something, but no signs of life, and it's kind of considered normal. I don't work in a normal place, but I think as long as he's gone, though, it makes it a little more difficult for them to do bad things in the Senate. But certainly it is odd that we don't have anything that explains the absence. But
0: isn't there two more years in his term?
3: He's not up this fall.
0: Interesting. This is going to get wild. I suspect we'll learn after the election what's really going on, but we'll see.
3: I know they had to get past a certain date so the governor couldn't appoint someone.
0: I think it was August 13th. Tyrone in Harlem, New York. You're on the air with Representative Pocan.
4: Thanks for taking my call. I wanted to ask, if the Democratic Party get the House and the Senate, Donald Trump has insulated himself against anybody coming at him. He has his military, he has his FBI, his CIA, he has his Supreme Court, and because of that, I'm trying to wonder, how are we going to correct this ship if we don't break the laws? Because that's how he got everything he got through this government, is by breaking laws, and continue to do it as he is in office. So when we provide that, we get the House and the Senate, how are we going to correct this thing? Because this man is running roughshod over our whole country, and he's using this as his personal business. That's how he's operating this country.
0: Thank you, Tyrone.
4: I just want to know.
3: All right. Yeah. No, thank you, Tyrone. You're right. I mean, this is a corrupt president who was nothing like this in the first Trump administration we're seeing now. And I think he knows that he could very likely lose the House in the Senate in November, so he's got months to finish the grift, and that's part of it. Here's what happens. So we get the majorities. Absolutely nothing legislatively happens. He only has executive order power. Anything he does illegally, right now there's lawsuits that have stopped him right and left, like hundreds of lawsuits that have stopped his actions. But now Congress, with us in the majority, can do a lawsuit which is much more powerful. If Congress is doing that lawsuit, that's another thing that can happen after November. Another thing is we do oversight. We have the ability with our committees and staffing to actually have accountability for Trump and his crime family and for all the cabinet secretaries and others that are out there, and even the stupid Apple executives and others that cave on fake lake name changes. And we have the power of the subpoena. And Tom, just yesterday there was a vote on a couple people that refused to follow congressional subpoenas over a corruption case for a member of Congress from Florida. That just made us be able to, Congress is on record going after folks who violate subpoenas. So now we have that power also, in addition to the way they treated Bill and Hillary Clinton. So there's a lot of accountability that can happen by having the House and the Senate. I think the only downside is the proactive agenda. We can put it out there to show what we would do, but as long as he's president, that's going to be hard, and that's going to be 2028.
5: Right,
3: so there's a lot.
5: Yeah,
3: but there's a lot positive that could happen.
0: There you go. Let's see here. Oh, yeah. Abby in La Crosse, Wisconsin. Abby, you are on the air with Congressman Pocan.
6: I wanted to ask you how we defeat the power of big money when we're sure to get outspent, but I saw something in the news this morning that really confused me, and I think you're uniquely qualified to alleviate my confusion. Hakeem Jeffries is jumping all over two Democratic congresspeople who voted with the Republicans on this poison bill to sneak the SAVE Act into something about condemning socialism. But at the same time, there were six others, I think a total of eight Democrats that voted on that bill. So why is Hakeem Jeffries making a big deal after going after two of these congresspeople and not after all eight of them? Thank you.
3: Yeah, so a lot of misinformation there. So let me start with, I think the eight number comes from there were eight folks that aren't here, Democrats. Had they been here, we might have been able to stop them on a rule, and that's the other misinformation. A rule sets up a vote on individual bills, and they had a rule to set up a vote on a bill about lobsters, but also a bill about freezing the Supreme Court at nine seats, this dumb bill about condemning socialism and some other things. Usually, not usually, always, you vote as a procedural vote to vote with your party on the rule for something to advance, and at least you would tell leadership that you're going to vote against them. And in this case, the two people, it was only two people, Dems, that voted for the rule that allowed it because of their votes to advance this entire week's bad agenda. Were those two folks who did not tell leadership. And that's why they're kind of under fire, because they kind of broke the very much, you know, known but maybe not largely talked about rule of voting against your party. And it literally set up the Republicans' entire agenda
0: this
3: week.
0: Who were those two folks?
3: Marie Glusenkamp-Perez and Jared Golden, the co-chairs of the Blue Dogs.
0: Of course, yeah. Those two all regularly vote with the Republicans.
3: Yeah.
0: It's a real tragedy because they've got top two primaries in Washington State. So Marie is coming back. So, you know, she wins the election.
3: Yeah, but people are there. There's talks about people who do that may not be able to be on exclusive committees like she is.
0: Oh, interesting. Congressman Mark Pocan with us for the hour. Stick around.
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0: It's Middays with Mark on the Tom Hartman Program. We'll be back with more of your calls for Representative Mark Pocan on the other side of this break. Stay with us.

Putin arming Iran? Why is Bob Kennedy citing studies that don't exist? Ankle monitors, a dying detainee, JFK's felled willows, and the app that told Trump no. Good morning. This is the Commonwealth Report, news for the public, not the powerful. You can follow us at commonwealthreport.news. Is Putin arming Iran with missiles that can sink American warships? The Financial Times dropped a bombshell overnight. Russia's been secretly helping Iran build supersonic cruise missiles. An FT investigations team uncovered a multi-year covert program codenamed C-430L, and they call it one of the most significant known transfers of strategic military technology from Moscow to Tehran. Some of Russia's most experienced missile specialists are working on it. The goal is a ramjet engine that pushes a cruise missile past several times the speed of sound. Experts say it's meant for anti-ship missiles. In plain English, weapons built to kill American soldiers, or sailors rather, on American aircraft carriers. Western intelligence already caught Moscow feeding Iran satellite imagery to find and murder our troops. Trump keeps praising Putin, and Putin keeps arming the people shooting at us. What the hell's up with that? Why is Bob Kennedy citing studies that don't exist? A federal judge just caught Bob Kennedy's health department making things up. Judge Christopher Cooper ruled Tuesday that Health and Human Services justified sweeping changes to federal teen pregnancy programs with scientific studies that just don't exist. Cooper wrote that the paperwork cites studies that don't exist and don't say what the government claims, calling it, quote, a hallmark of AI-generated citations. Of seven articles cited, two were completely made up and three were not in the journals listed. He blocked the policy. They'd cut tens of millions in grants and wanted the rest steered into abstinence-only education. Two Minnesota counties, Washington State and Planned Parenthood, sued in July. This isn't the first time Bob's done this. Kennedy's MAHA report got caught with invented citations, too. This is the man running America's health, and he's building policy on fiction. Did an ankle monitor kill a 20-year-old college student? Pierre Dumas Bell was 20. He came here in 2024 to join his parents who'd fled Haiti. He graduated Springfield High with honors and played varsity soccer. Last month, he started at Wright State University studying neuroscience because he wanted to be a doctor. Then the Trump administration ended temporary protected status for 350,000 Haitians. ICE ordered Haitians across southwest Ohio to report in and strap GPS monitors on them. Bell got his on July 29th. He wrote online that he'd come here to study, not to hurt anyone, and that he felt a shame he'd never imagined. Classmates teased him. He begged ICE twice to take it off. Monday morning, he called his father, said he wasn't okay, and took his own life on Interstate 70. His father says his son, quote, felt like he was treated like an animal. Even Governor Mike DeWine called it a tragedy and the federal operation misguided. A kid who wanted to be a doctor is dead because Trump decided he was a threat. ICE is holding a dying 76-year-old man. Why? Loreto Javar is 76 and has stage 4 prostate cancer. He's a legal permanent resident, 31 years in this country, a retired hotel worker in Fife, Washington. On June 23rd, he went to a citizenship interview and ICE arrested him on the spot. He's been locked in the Northwest ICE Processing Center in Tacoma ever since. He's missed two cancer appointments and he'll miss a third because his hearing got pushed back another month. His doctor

president. 40 weeping willows lined the terraces of the Kennedy Center. They weren't decoration. Landscape architect Dan Kiley put them in the original 1965 plan. Mournful trees for a country grieving a president shot down in Dallas. Now there's stumps. The video went viral this week, though the cutting happened in October. The Kennedy Center says the willows were decaying and came out for safety and that they're replaced regularly. But the same judge who caught Kennedy's fake studies noted that preservation officials called those willows, quote, key contributors to the building's historic character. Trump took over that board last year and had the gold columns painted white. He also cleared historic trees at a Potomac golf course before he had permission. He's erasing a memorial one tree at a time. MapQuest told Trump no, and America made it number one. Remember MapQuest, the site you printed directions from in 1996? Last week, Trump signed an order renaming Lake Ontario Lake America in the middle of his trade fight with Canada. Google Maps rolled over that weekend. Apple got calls from the president himself and has now rolled over. MapQuest posted four words, "We're not changing it." The app shot to number one free app in the whole Apple store, ahead of ChatGPT even. 500,000 downloads and usage running 50 times normal. Only 14% of Americans wanted it renamed anyway. Turns out you can't just order a country to forget the name of a lake just for revenge. And that's the way it is today, Wednesday, September 2nd, 2026. I'm Tom Hartman.

0: You were promised something. Work hard, play by the rules, and you'd own a home, raise a family, and retire with dignity. That was the deal. It was called the American Dream. So what happened? Well, it didn't die. It was killed. And we know who did it, when they did it, and how they got away with it. Who killed the American Dream? The greatest political crime ever told. A new book by me, Tom Hartman. That's Who Killed the American Dream? The greatest political crime ever told. You know, we've all gotten so used to living in a country where people are trying to crowdfund, like, cancer research for children. St. Jude's is a wonderful charity, but we're the only developed country in the world that needs, you know, where you have to go to people and beg for money in order to treat children with cancer. Or Shriners, I mean, another great charity, but shouldn't we all be funding children who are born with birth defects and problems like that? We're probably the only country in the world where you can sell your life insurance policy because Social Security doesn't cover your retirement. I mean, it's probably not happening anywhere else in the world. Or reverse mortgage your home because you can't afford it. I mean, this is crazy that we are living in a country where no kid hungry, a charity. You can read all about it. There's a whole op-ed I wrote about this over at HartmanReport.com. It's titled America's Sickest Reality Show, Crowdfunding Cancer Care While Billionaires Hoard Billions. Check it out. Welcome back. 35 minutes past the hour. Congressman Mark Pocan with us for the hour, our Middays with Mark session, taking your calls in a National Progressive Town Hall meeting. Roger in Seattle, you're on the air with Congressman Pocan.
1: Yes, thanks, Tom, and thanks, Representative Pocan. I'm wondering if your colleague Jamie Raskin would be the best person to write a bill to allow the International Criminal Court referral for Hexpath, Rubio, Vance, and Trump.
2: Good question. I mean, the good news is, and Jamie's one of my absolute favorite colleagues, a brilliant guy, was a constitutional law professor before he got to Congress, and he's such an added value to our caucus. He'll be the chair of the Judiciary Committee, and he's going to have a lot of power in doing accountability, bringing these corrupt officials in and having that real accountability. So I don't know whether that's the best case since the ICC, I think the U.S. has generally not had direct involvement with, and I doubt Trump will change that. But we absolutely need accountability, and I'm really glad Jamie will be at the head of the Judiciary Committee in one of the prime positions to do that.
0: Speaking of leadership, is it a done deal that Hakeem Jeffries will be the speaker if the Democrats take the House?
2: Yeah, there's no one else talking about running. I think, you know, Hakeem is absolutely in, Catherine Clark is our number two. And, you know, both of them bluntly come from the Progressive Caucus. So, I think there's some positive. Yeah, okay. Very much.
0: That's a good sign. That's a good sign. Mark in Long Beach, you're on the air with Congressman Pocan.
3: Congressman Pocan, can you hear me okay?
0: Yes.
2: Yes, Mark.

0: Mark, thank you.
1: Okay, first-time caller, and I hope one day you'll run for governor of Wisconsin.
0: Thank you, maybe.
1: I have a simple question for you, and all you got to do is say yes or no. If the Democrats get a clean sweep in 2028, getting the House, the Senate, and the presidency, will it take just a simple majority, or will it involve a 60-vote filibuster on these four quick topics? One, raising the cap on Social Security. Two, stop insider stock trading. Three, raising the minimum wage. And four, bringing back the ACA subsidies.
0: Yeah, so you brought up probably four of the top priorities, and we're all talking about that right now. I think the biggest and question that I can't answer, unfortunately, for you, Mark, is what the Senate will do on rules. I know there are more senators than ever saying the filibuster rules block anything from happening. And just like throughout history, we've changed how we operate in the House and the Senate. We may need to do that again, but I don't have that magic wand over here in the House to tell you how the Senate will operate. But I do think you brought up some issues that for 2028, if we want to win the White House, fixing Social Security, fixing the minimum wage, fixing our healthcare system have to be three of the top priorities going forward.
2: Cody in New York City, you're on the air with Congressman Pocan.
3: Hey, Mark, thank you so much for your progressivism. Hey, it seems to me that the best strategy for winning the midterm election is to turn the election into a referendum about whether to preserve democracy in America or whether to allow America to flip into a dictatorship. Because obviously, this is, everybody's going to want to preserve democracy in America, so it's a winning issue. But here's the thing, Mark. The public does not understand that democracy is about to fall after the midterms if Trump wins. They don't
2: So,
3: understand
2: Cody,
3: that
2: what's
3: Trump
2: your
3: is
2: question?
3: systematic. So the question is, the Democrat, what is the strategy for the Democrats? Why aren't the Democrats driving this issue and forcing this issue into the public and onto the headlines?
2: Thank you.
0: Yeah, Cody, I can tell you I've seen two different polls this week, because obviously a lot of polls are happening right now. And this one has been consistent for the last year and a half. The number one priority, if you want to flip the House and the Senate and you want to pick up governorships and state legislatures, you have to talk about what voters are talking about, and that's affordability. People know they're paying too much for groceries and everyday goods because of Trump's use of tariffs and Congress not standing up to him. They know we're paying too much for gas because of an illegal war in Iran, again, Congress not stepping up against the president. We're paying too much for utilities and healthcare, and people are losing healthcare because of the one big beautiful bill, because of the Republicans in Congress. And now people are starting to connect that the corruption of the Trump family and his officials are impacting affordability and their ability to get by as families. But it all comes back to affordability. People vote their pocketbook. So every single poll, and I've seen Democracy on the list. It's in the top maybe 10, maybe 12, but not maybe top 8 for most people. But the top 5 or 6 are all different aspects of affordability in the economy. And don't forget, raising minimum wage also is part of affordability, raising wages and lowering costs. But all of that is on the top of the list. So that's why you're seeing people talk about what we talk about. It's what people care about going into November.
2: Dave in Hale, Michigan. You're on the air with Congressman Pocan.
4: Yeah, thanks, Tom and Mr. Pocan. I wanted to address, and I've often thought, what would happen if we guaranteed a minimum profit margin for big businesses that got out of here and went overseas? If they come back here, we guarantee them a minimum profit margin, and that would all have to be negotiated by good, decent wages, and like you said, minimum wages and everything to come back here, get back here, and so because these tariffs are tearing us up. Why not just give them a minimum profit margin and get their butt back here? I just want to know your answer to that, Mark. Thank you very much.
0: Sure, Dave. And I'll tell you, I spent 37 years owning a small business. I'm not quite sure how you would do a guaranteed minimum profit margin. So I'd have to put my head a little more thinking about that. But I think part of what Trump is clearly missing when he does his tariff policy, which has many, many problems. But, you know, you can use tariffs wisely to bring businesses back to the United States, but you also have to have an industrial policy, period, that helps companies come back here, employ Americans to do work rather than people overseas. And you're right, wages absolutely are part of it, but it's a lot more than what Donald Trump is clearly offering. He's doing none of that and trying to get people to come back here. But I'd have to get my head around how you do a minimum profit. That could be a little bit more difficult, I think, Dave.
2: Wayne in Charleston, West Virginia. You're on the air with Congressman Pocan.
5: Representative Pocan, I've just got one question. I want to know where things stand with the Epstein file, because I think that would take the Republicans and everybody in that administration down if y'all could come up with the Epstein file. Thank you.
0: Yeah, I mean, we've been trying to get the rest of the files. I'll be honest. I thought this week we had a setback, self-inflicted by Thomas Massey kind of putting out some names without any rationale or logic, and then quite honestly didn't mention Donald Trump and others that are in there. And I actually think it was done incredibly poorly personally, and I think it actually hurt us. And now they have a discharge petition to allow, I think, attorney generals to go after, to get actual information right now that we can't see, but no one's really working it on the floor. So I'm not quite sure there's a strategy other than we said a year ago that they have to release all the files and they're not complying. So the best we have is when we're in charge. If we're not going to get them voluntarily, even though we said they have to by law, we have to go after those folks. And if we need to, put people in jail who won't release files that Congress has required. But I do think this week actually was an unexpected setback for us, and I am a little concerned on that.
2: It'd be a hoot to toss Todd Blanche in jail. Mike, in Center North Dakota, you're on the air with Congressman Pocan.
6: Good morning, gentlemen. Hey, couple things here. When COVID was winding down in 21, I noticed there was stories in Forbes, Bloomberg, and Wall Street Journal where these major shareholders were going for maximum profit. And I believe this is a hot button item because nobody seems to ever bring up this subject. Number two is, during the oil field time, we, the consumer, were paying for that barrel of oil and for the exploration and drilling of oil. I worked in an oil field up there in North Dakota. Now I'm seeing the same high price. Have we got investment schemes somewhere, like in hedge funds or Wall Street, that this high price today is actually fueling the AI development? And I'll take my answer offline. And thank you very much, gentlemen.
2: Thanks, Mike.
0: Yeah, Mike, I'm going to do it a little 30,000 foot if I can. But I mean, clearly, you know, we still subsidize the oil industry in America, which is ridiculous. They're very profitable. I know Maxine Dexter was just on the floor handing out something. She's got a trio of bills to kind of look at that. But I think when you get to AI, you know, that's a conversation that we need to really have as a country, because you're not seeing the elected officials do it. We're watching the industry come in with hundreds of millions of dollars during an election year to try to manipulate it. And, you know, from data centers to the future of AI, there's real questions that are going to impact our kids and our grandkids more than almost anything else imaginable. And I don't believe enough is happening.
2: Congressman Mark Pocan is with us for the hour, taking your calls. 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
2: 46 minutes past the hour. We'll be right back with your calls for Representative Mark Pocan.

0: And welcome back, Mark, in Oakland, California. You're on the air with Representative Pocan.
1: Oh, hi. Thanks, Tom. Mark, I have a question for your follow-up on the Hakeem Jeffries, Jared Kushner meeting. I think what Democrats are most upset about is that the deceptive manner in which Hakeem Jeffries came out and said, the way he answered the questions, he asked for a meeting, I took it. We talked about affordability, but there was no elaboration, you know, about what, okay, so specifically, what about affordability did he talk about? He was very defensive. You know, most of us know that he did not take that meeting to talk about affordability. You know, he's probably talking about something that has to do with the Middle East and Israel. But my question is, why don't you have more of an inquisitive mind about what that meeting was about, rather than just sort of brushing it off as, you know, something that just happened?
2: Yeah, Mark, because it was probably just a meeting that happened because he lives in New York and knows other people there. And obsessing on that doesn't get us the majority in November. What gets us the majority in November is working for candidates that talk about affordability because people are paying too much out of pocket, and focusing on the elections and not on every shiny object that gets dangled in front of us. That's my job. My singular focus has to be on November 3rd and should be everyone's, because we're talking about just over 60 days until the election, to make sure that we can stop Donald Trump and make him the lamest of ducks. So that's my priority. I hope it's everyone's priority. But for the rest of you who like to, you know, look at every shiny object, you know, fine. But please remember where the focus really needs to be if you want the change that I know you want.
0: Steve in Orlando, you're on the air with Representative Pocan.
3: Thank you, Tom and Mark. Quick comment first, while I was on hold, Mark said that Hakeem Jeffries was a progressive, but I don't think he is, because he doesn't support Medicare for all. I don't know if at least he does a public option, but that's not my question. My question is, why is it reasonable to assume that Mike Johnson will actually seat the newly elected Democrats from the November elections? I'd like to know your thoughts.
0: Isn't that up to the clerk of the House?
2: You know, we have people, like hundreds of people, who are worrying about every aspect around the elections. We know that in red states where they have a Republican attorney general or secretary of state that runs the elections, that's where we got a little extra concern. But we are ready for whatever could come, but we don't feel that that's something that's one of the issues right now, there's something we can do at this moment around it. But we can focus on winning all those seats, and then we do feel that we're in a place where they will be seated. So, you know, I get why people have their hair on fire about anything about Donald Trump. He's an awful, awful, corrupt person like we've never seen in this country. But we have to focus on the world of real, and the world of real is an election on November 3rd in about 60 days. It's a sprint. And if we get a change of the faces in Congress, a lot changes. So if I sound like I'm singularly focused, Tom, it's because I am.
0: That's a good thing.
2: You know, what's going to actually bring about the change that everyone wants, and I'm not going to let every shiny object, which is so tempting, get in my way.
0: We just have 10 seconds. To what extent do you think that they're setting up the 2028 election right now rather than just trying to do this one in terms of blocking us?
2: You know, I think the real thing to watch, Tom, is how quickly Republicans ditch Trump after he loses big in November's elections, because you're going to see the people who are the wannabes try to differentiate themselves. Yeah. I really think Trump knows his days are numbered.
0: Yeah, you predicted that before the primaries, you know, like 6 months ago, and it was so reassuring, and you were so right. So thank you.
2: Yeah.
0: It's 10 minutes before the hour. We'll be right back with your calls for Congressman Mark Pocan.

0: Hey, thanks so much for sharing our program and for reaching out to our stations and sponsors and letting them know that you're listening. It really means a lot to us.
1: Welcome back. 9 minutes before the hour. James in Hollywood, California. You're on the air with Representative Pocan.
2: Congressman Pocan, have you been following the USPS? I'm sure Tom has, and I hope he does a segment on it tomorrow. It is so dang scary. And how do we solve this catastrophic executive order that we got mega postal workers who are tampering with the U.S. mail, federal crime? I can only suggest, I usually got solutions, but I can only suggest local police officers or ex-FBI investigators arrest the mega crazy postal workers. What's to stop Trump from only counting Republican votes?
1: We got it, James. We got it. Thank you.
3: Yeah. So I think a court has stopped Trump on his executive order again, because there was the issue of whether it was too early. It was a stupid Supreme Court decision, but we're used to those. This use, by the way, of these emergency orders has been like never we've seen in our nation's history, with Donald Trump using these right now. So the Supreme Court has been pandering to him in an awful way. But also we're working on it through the legislative process. The thing is, we don't have the direct oversight over the Postal Service, because there's a Postal Board of Governors, so it's a little bit more indirect. But we do in other ways, through the budget, et cetera. Unfortunately, right now, Republicans are doing little about it. The good news, Tom, come November, the subcommittee I'm likely to chair on appropriations is Financial Services and General Government. We might give it a different name, but it has oversight over the Postal Services budget, the IRS budget, the White House budget, the Office of Management and Budgets budget, anything DOGE related. So we're going to really be able to bring those folks in and have some real accountability. So I know that doesn't help directly for November, but I do think there are a lot of things in place to make sure we're okay.
1: Wow, am I looking forward to that. Al, in Franklin Park, Illinois, you're on the air with Representative Pocan.
4: Hi, Mark and Tom. Just on the subject that you were just talking about, affordability and accountability, I just wanted to make sure that we're publishing a strong agenda beforehand so that we can go in there and vote on the accountability, vote on holding ICE accountable, vote on holding Trump accountable, so that you as Congress can put something out that we can look at and understand what our differences are. Does that make sense?
3: Yeah, no, totally, Al. In fact, this is coming up to the time where this usually happens, right? And I know that we've got groups working on issue areas that are wrapping up right now. We had a labor caucus meeting this morning talking about what our priorities are for this agenda. And you're right, this is the timing you have that. And usually it's the first either 10 bills or 20 bills that we put out there, or some people might measure it by the first 100 hours and 100 days. I'm not sure if they've got that figured out yet, but absolutely every day I've been here this week, this has been part of our conversations.
1: Steve in Geneva, Illinois, you're on the air with Representative Pocan.
5: Hi, Tom and Mark. Thanks for taking my call. Mark, this is kind of in your backyard. A caller brought it up last week about Epic Systems, which is located in Madison, which is under an FTC investigation now for antitrust and some things like that. Is this just a Trump response to them not wanting to give up their data for this all-encompassing, you know, United States database that they want? Is this them going after is this what they're going to do with private companies and organizations that don't agree with them? Because it's kind of scary, quite honestly.
3: Yeah, to be fair, Steve, because I don't follow every investigation under the FTC as closely probably as I should, I believe this may have started under the Biden administration. I could be wrong on that. But again, any company that's big can potentially be looked at for how big they are. I'm not sure this is one that's weaponized. I have never heard anyone say directly that they think this is a weaponization. And I do think it may have started prior to the Trump administration.
1: Ken in Louisa, Virginia, you're on the air with Congressman Pocan. We have about a minute and 20 seconds to go to the end of the hour.
6: Noon. I'm curious, is there any way you could put together something that would restrict the assistance we've been giving Israel until they come in line with, you know, basic standards of human rights, et cetera, and in the same fell swoop, possibly divert some or all of that assistance over to someone who really seems to need it, like Ukraine and Europe, because that seems like a something that a lot of people might be interested in.
1: Got it. Thank you.
3: More than a minute answer, but I think there's a growing number of Congress. We have the Block the Bombs Act, which would I think we've got almost 80 sponsors on, which would stop giving assistance through weapons to Israel. And I don't know if we need to redirect it to another country as much as just stop doing it when it's being used against people in that region in the way it has been. But you know, the good news is 5 years ago, Tom, there were probably a handful or two of us who would have spoken like this, and now there's a whole lot more, and that's because of people putting pressure on their elected officials.
1: Yeah, I get it. So in the last 20 seconds here, thoughts on the coming weeks, or the last 10 seconds?
3: You know, I'll tell you, next week, again, I think most people will be back in district. It's Labor Day week. You know, everyone's trying to campaign. Hold people accountable at public events and make them answer your questions.
1: There you go. Congressman Mark Pocan. Congressman, thank you so much for dropping by. Every other week, it's so great having you here with us.
3: No, thank you, Tom. I enjoy it. It's always great to be with you.
1: Thank you.
3: Yep, take care.
1: We'll be back on the other side of the break with Trump bragging about his brilliant Venezuela scheme. Is this history repeating itself? Stay tuned.
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8: George Orwell spoke bluntly about the nefarious nature of advertising, calling it, quote, the rattling of a stick inside a swill bucket. Even Orwell, though, would have been astonished by the cacophony of swill bucket advertising currently being blasted at us by Amazon, Google, Meta, and other profiteering tech giants. What are they trying to sell? Pure hogwash. Having spent billions to develop artificial intelligence so humanoid robots can displace workers, the tech geniuses are now rushing to build thousands of vast computer data centers necessary to power their brave new AI world. Each center will suck up local water supplies, drastically raise people's utility bills, create monstrous industrial blight and pollution, and enthrone such autocratic thugs as Bezos, Musk, and Zuckerberg as absentee political bosses with domineering power over each locality. But the billionaires forgot something. You and me, we the people, are in open rebellion against this Orwellian future, with officials in multiple states and localities just saying hell no to the profiteers' invasive scams. Thus, the billionaire hucksters are frantically rattling their swill sticks. For example, Mark Zuckerberg, whose Meta Goliath already operates 26 massive data centers and is now spending $600 billion to plop more of them in our communities, has launched a multi-million dollar offensive to beat back local opponents. It's running BS television ads in state capital cities, financing political candidates to hype the data centers, deploying untold numbers of lobbyists to rig the rules against opponents, and hiring an army of, quote, community affairs agents to spread AI propaganda. This is Jim Hightower saying, they have the fat cats, but a groundswell of us alley cats has them on the run. To get involved, go to mediajustice.org/tools.
1: Is Putin arming Iran? Why is Bob Kennedy citing studies that don't exist? Ankle monitors, a dying detainee, JFK's felled willows, and the app that told Trump no. Good morning. This is the Commonwealth Report, news for the public, not the powerful. You can follow us at commonwealthreport.news. Is Putin arming Iran with missiles that can sink American warships? The Financial Times dropped a bombshell overnight. Russia's been secretly helping Iran build supersonic cruise missiles. An FT investigations team uncovered a multi-year covert program codenamed C-430L, and they call it one of the most significant known transfers of strategic military technology from Moscow to Tehran. Some of Russia's most experienced missile specialists are working on it. The goal is a ramjet engine that pushes a cruise missile past several times the speed of sound. Experts say it's meant for anti-ship missiles. In plain English, weapons built to kill American soldiers or sailors rather, on American aircraft carriers. Western intelligence already caught Moscow feeding Iran's satellite imagery to find and murder our troops. Trump keeps praising Putin, and Putin keeps arming the people shooting at us. What the hell's up with that? Why is Bob Kennedy citing studies that don't exist? A federal judge just caught Bob Kennedy's health department making things up. Judge Christopher Cooper ruled Tuesday that Health and Human Services justified sweeping changes to federal teen pregnancy programs with scientific studies that just don't exist. Cooper wrote that the paperwork cites studies that don't exist and don't say what the government claims, calling it, quote, a hallmark of AI-generated citations. Of seven articles cited, two were completely made up and three were not in the journals listed. He blocked the policy. They'd cut tens of millions in grants and wanted the rest steered into abstinence-only education. Two Minnesota counties, Washington State and Planned Parenthood, sued in July. This isn't the first time Bob's done this. Kennedy's MAHA report got caught with invented citations, too. This is the man running America's health, and he's building policy on fiction. Did an ankle monitor kill a 20-year-old college student? Pierre Dumas Bell was 20. He came here in 2024 to join his parents who'd fled Haiti. He graduated Springfield High with honors and played varsity soccer. Last month, he started at Wright State University studying neuroscience because he wanted to be a doctor. Then the Trump administration ended temporary protected status for 350,000 Haitians. ICE ordered Haitians across southwest Ohio to report in and strap GPS monitors on them. Bell got his on July 29th. He wrote online that he'd come here to study, not to hurt anyone, and that he felt a shame he'd never imagined. Classmates teased him. He begged ICE twice to take it off. Monday morning, he called his father, said he wasn't okay, and took his own life on Interstate 70. His father says his son, quote, felt like he was treated like an animal. Even Governor Mike DeWine called it a tragedy and the federal operation misguided. A kid who wanted to be a doctor is dead because Trump decided he was a threat. ICE is holding a dying 76-year-old man. Why? Loreto Javar is 76 and has stage 4 prostate cancer. He's a legal permanent resident, 31 years in this country, a retired hotel worker in Fife, Washington. On June 23rd, he went to a citizenship interview, and ICE arrested him on the spot. He's been locked in the Northwest ICE Processing Center in Tacoma ever since. He's missed two cancer appointments, and he'll miss a third because his hearing got pushed back another month. His daughter says his meals come late, which throws off the two oral medications keeping him alive. ICE says he failed to disclose a 1970s conviction in the Philippines when he applied for his visa in 95. He told them he'd served 3 years and was paroled. He's renewed his green card over and over without a problem, most recently in December. His daughter Daisy says he's, quote, been following all the rules, paying his taxes, everything. ICE is reaching back half a century to justify letting an old man die in a jail cell. Trump cut down the trees planted to mourn a murdered president. 40 weeping willows lined the terraces of the Kennedy Center. They weren't decoration. Landscape architect Dan Kiley put them in the original 1965 plan, mournful trees for a country grieving a president shot down in Dallas. Now they're stumps. The video went viral this week, though the cutting happened in October. The Kennedy Center says the willows were decaying and came out for safety and that they're replaced regularly. But the same judge who caught Kennedy's fake studies noted that preservation officials called those willows, quote, key contributors to the building's historic character. Trump took over that board last year and had the gold columns painted white. He also cleared historic trees at a Potomac golf course before he had permission. He's erasing one tree at a time. MapQuest told Trump no, and America made it number one. Remember MapQuest, the site you printed directions from in 1996? Last week, Trump signed an order renaming Lake Ontario Lake America in the middle of his trade fight with Canada. Google Maps rolled over that weekend. Apple got calls from the president himself and has now rolled over. MapQuest posted four words, we're not changing it. The app shot to number one free app in the whole Apple store, ahead of ChatGPT even. 500,000 downloads and usage running 50 times normal. Only 14% of Americans wanted it renamed anyway. Turns out you can't just order a country to forget the name of a lake just for revenge. And that's the way it is today, Wednesday, September 2nd, 2026. I'm Tom Hartman.

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1: Hey, welcome to the second hour of our program. Donald Trump is bragging about his brilliant Venezuela scheme. Something really stinks here. I mean, a whole bunch of somethings really stink here. Here we go again with American colonialism. Donald Trump literally called this brilliant, right? Seizing the oil of Venezuela. You'd think that we would have learned our lesson, right? We did this back in 1953 in Iran, and we're still paying the price for it right now in Iran. I mean, back in the 50s, Gozbedek had been, was elected, democratically elected, and he nationalized the oil. He said, you know, the British who had been, and the Americans who had been taking Iran's oil, he said, you know, you can't have the oil anymore. We'll be happy to sell it to you at a fair price, but it's not your oil, it's our oil. And so the CIA and British intelligence got together and they overthrew him. And we installed the Shah, and the Shah ruled with an iron fist. And eventually, in 1979, the people rose up and said, enough of that already. Get out of here. You'd think we would have learned from that. Back in 1989, I was in Caracas, Venezuela. It was February 27th of 1989. And I had been in the country for less than a half hour when a group of soldiers approached me and a few people I was with and said, you guys have to turn around and go back and leave the country. And what we discovered was going on was this thing called the Caracazo. What had happened was 4 years earlier, President Bush the first, you know, G.H.W. Bush, this was the echo of the Reagan administration's neoliberalism. He was pushing really, really hard for Venezuela to cut back on their social welfare programs and cut taxes on their rich people. This is called neoliberalism. And they called it back then, they called it austerity and IMF restructuring. And so this new president had been elected 25 days before I got there. He had been a president before, but for the last 5 years, he wasn't the president. His name was Carlos Andres Perez. And when Perez came into office 25 days before I showed up in Caracas, he said to George Bush, okay, we'll do that. And the first thing he did was raise the bus fares, which were incredibly cheap. You know, I mean, you know, the fuel for the buses was basically free at that time. So he raised the bus fares. And on the day that I arrived, millions of people poured out into the streets. I mean, it was just a nationwide protest. And by the end of the week, and Perez responded violently, and by the end of the week, hundreds of people were dead. Thousands of people were wounded. You know, it was just a complete mess. And, you know, but that was Bush's price for debt relief was, you know, screw the poor people of Venezuela. Now Bush is basically doing the same, or Trump is basically doing the same thing. I mean, you know, this is what we're up to. Gregory Brew, who's the senior energy analyst for the Eurasia Group, which is not some wild-eyed lefty, you know, it's, if anything, they're a neoliberal or, I don't know, they position themselves as straight down the middle, you know, international studies. He told Fortune magazine yesterday, quote, if the U.S. scheme in Venezuela sounds colonial, that's because it is. This is called colonialism. We did this with bananas in Central America. We did this with pineapples in Hawaii. You know, we did this with precious metals and gold and oil in Africa, as did a whole handful of, you know, large handful of European countries. You know, Spain, France, the United Kingdom, Italy, Germany. Belgium, you know, in King Leopold's Ghost, just a horrifying book about what Belgium did to the Belgian Congo. And now we're doing this. And Trump is like, Trump came out yesterday and he said, well, you know, we're taking this oil. We're taking one-fifth of all of Venezuela's oil. Right. And just saying, it's ours now. And he said, we're taking the oil to refill the strategic reserves. The strategic reserves, which are now down to where they were in 1983 on the tail end of the Arab oil embargo. I mean, it's just been a you know, Trump's policy is a screaming disaster, desperately trying to keep down gasoline prices in the United States, and unsuccessfully, I'd add. But those reserves are in salt caves in Louisiana, and those salt caves and the pumps that go in and out of them are not designed for this thick, viscous crude that comes out of Venezuela. They're designed for the light, sweet crude that we pump in Texas and Oklahoma. And if we were to fill the salt caves with that crude from Venezuela, like Trump says we're going to do, we would just ruin our own strategic preserve. It would become unusable. Trump says he's negotiated a 100-year lease with Delcy Rodriguez. Now, Delcy Rodriguez, the acting president of Venezuela, was not elected by the people. In fact, the people elected somebody else altogether, you know, Maria Machado. And so you've got an illegitimate president running the country, a country that has blown up on us several times in the past, over America taking that country's oil. And what's Donald Trump doing? He's bragging about how we're taking their oil again. I mean, how do you expect this thing is going to work out? And not only that, who is he giving the oil to? Right? ExxonMobil doesn't want it. They got burned the last time this happened. They know that, you know, as soon as Rodriguez is gone, they'll renationalize the oil down there. ConocoPhillips is not having anything to do with it. Chevron is still operating, is the only country that's been operating in Venezuela, but they're not enthusiastic about expanding their footprint. So Trump brings in this guy who previously was, you know, running programs for the oil in Venezuela. And, you know, his name is Alejandro Betancourt Lopez. And he made his fortune. He's a billionaire. He made his fortune with no-bid contracts, insider no-bid contracts with Chavez. And according to Transparency International's Venezuelan chapter, he and Chavez basically embezzled $2.9 billion out of that nation's oil money. In fact, our prosecutors identified him as an unnamed co-conspirator in a scheme to embezzle more than $1 billion. And Switzerland has issued an arrest warrant against him and frozen his assets in Switzerland. So he got arrested last November, November 2025, in London by the British police based on this Swiss arrest warrant. And Trump intervened and said, drop the case and let him go. And so the British government said, okay, we'll let him go. But the Swiss still have the arrest warrant. And Trump gave him a visa to come to the United States, this guy. So, oh, and the corrupt lawyer who worked out this deal to bring Lopez to the United States was living in one of Lopez's multi-million-dollar mansions in Spain at the time. That lawyer's name, it was in Madrid, that lawyer's name was Rudy Giuliani. So not only did Trump and Hegseth illegally and without congressional authorization invade a foreign country, Venezuela, kill more than 100 people, kidnap its president, but now we're trying to steal their oil. There was a bunch of oil on the high seas, Venezuelan oil, in tankers at the time that we took Maduro and brought him and his wife here. And Trump seized those, and he sold that oil. It raised $13 billion. That money went into an account in Qatar with Trump's name on it. Trump controlled that account. Trump since has said, oh, yeah, we gave that money to the American Treasury, but there's no record of it. Nobody knows where it went. It seems to have vanished into thin air. $13 billion. Elizabeth Warren and Joaquin Castro and even the Republican representative, Maria Salazar, are all like, this looks like theft to us. And so, you know, seriously, do we really think that the citizens of this country that for four generations have three times risen up against us are just going to go along with this? I mean, is anybody in America other than the Republican rubes who watch Fox News all day long naive enough to think that this is going to work? I mean, this is a crime. So it's time to call your representative and both of your senators at 202-224-3121 and ask them, number one, where the hell is that $11 billion that Venezuela needed? Remember they had the earthquake last fall and several thousand people died and they were begging us for that money for reconstruction and for you know, to help these people out. And Trump is like, well, I don't know where the money went. We don't know where the money is. Nobody's going to tell you where the money is. And also tell your representatives while you're on the phone with them to support a war powers resolution that will stop Trump's aggression against Iran and will pull us out of Venezuela, let that country deal with its own problems. For God's sake, we're not even the world's policemen anymore. We're the world's thieves now. This is nuts. You really think colonialism is a great thing and should make a comeback? I'm, shall we say, skeptical.
0: This is the Tom Hartman Program.
1: 16 and a half minutes past the hour. Back with more of the news of the day and your calls in just a moment.

0: And welcome back, Lorraine in Hammock, California. Hey, Lorraine, what's on your mind today?
1: Hi, Tom. I just wanted to throw my two cents in about Hakeem Jeffries and a few previous callers back on his kind of suspicions about Hakeem Jeffries. And I feel the same way. And I don't think that there are, I don't think we're the only Democrats that don't have a lot of faith in him. Mm-hmm. And so while I see that it could be a shiny object, I do agree that he could possibly use some PR work just with his own party, because I don't find him to be highly effective. And if the Democrats happen to sweep everything, we need somebody really good to be our speaker. And, you know, there are just so many other people that are so much more well-spoken than Hakeem Jeffries and get the message across better. So I think that it would be an improvement if they would encourage him to come forward to just Democrats too, and, you know, everybody, and just say, hey, I'm going to fight for you guys. Mm-hmm. He's just not a strong leader, I don't feel.
0: I get your objections, Lorraine, and I was deeply disappointed when last week he came out and said that he was not in favor of Medicare for All. That
1: yeah.
0: said, the job of the Speaker of the House and the leader of the majority party in the House is mostly, you know, kind of administrative. It's you know, moving legislation through and making things happen. Legislatively and raising money also, but mostly moving legislation. And Nancy Pelosi picked Hakeem Jeffries out years ago and tutored him, basically trained him for this job. And you know, if you were to take, for example, you know, Ro Khanna or you know, one of these other high profile Congress members who are aggressively going after the Epstein files or going after Trump corruption or want to hold hearings on, you know, how Don Jr., Uday and Kuse, you know, Don Jr. and Eric are making a fortune off the White House and all that kind of stuff, and have them become basically the administrators by becoming Speaker of the House, you would dramatically diminish their effectiveness. I think, you know, if this is an evolving opinion on my part. I'm not, you know, planting this flag here. But I think that if he actually can get things done, and there are some strong indications that he can, other than his reluctance to promote Medicare for All, which troubles me deeply, as I said, he may end up being the best guy. I was surprised isn't quite the strong enough word, but or is too strong, rather. You know, when Mark Pocan said that nobody else is basically, you know, running a flag up the flagpole trying to become speaker, it sounds like he's gonna be our speaker if we get the House.
1: Right.
0: And so I think we need to try to influence him.
1: I agree. I think that if he starts to show results, then we need to support him 100%. I agree.
0: Yeah. Yeah. So we'll see. I'm willing to give him a chance. Lorraine, thank you for the call. 20 minutes past the hour. We'll be right back.

0: Tired of spin and billionaire-backed news? The Commonwealth Report delivers truth with backbone. 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Democracy belongs to you. You know, Richard Nixon and Spiro Agnew both took cash bribes while they were in the White House. Since then, you know, the Supreme Court, or at least five Republicans on the Supreme Court, made it a lot easier for politicians to take bribes with their Citizens United decision, which basically legalized political bribery as long as it's done through campaigns or PACs or super PACs. But for some people, there's just never enough money, right? Donald Trump has been running small-time hustles to make money for decades, selling sneakers, Bibles, steaks, vodka, water. But now he's hit the big time. He's got these fungible tokens, right? Fungible crypto assets, which are basically just digital pictures of Donald Trump that say, fight, fight, fight. And he has turned them into an $8 billion machine. His wife is in on this, too, with his Trump coin. It's a new way that foreign powers and billionaires in the United States can just shovel money into Donald Trump's pocket. There's a whole article about it over at HartmanReport.com titled Presidential Payola, the Evolution of Political Bribery. Check it out.
1: We've seen this movie before. Iran still bears the scar. Take the oil, choose the ruler, send the soldiers off to war. Now Venezuela's burning, and Washington wants its crude. Dress an empire up in freedom, but the blood still tells the truth.

another country, another lie. You can steal the oil beneath their feet, but you can't steal the fire inside. A 100 years of promises,

0: nation's fate.
1: 15 minutes past the hour. So the headline over at the New York Times today is bond sell-off threatens to squeeze borrowers around the world. I think this is a really important story, and I suspect it's going to affect all of us in a very, very big way within the next, at the very earliest, probably the next 2 months, and at the latest, within the next couple of years. What's happening, the 10-year Treasury note, which is the world's most influential interest rate, just hit 4.8%. This is kind of world-shaking news. And the Japanese bond rate is over 3% now also, which is also problematic. And this all goes back to Ronald Reagan putting into place in 1981 Jude Winiski's two Santa Claus theory. We had been paying down the national debt. When we ended World War II, we were at roughly 125% of GDP was our national debt, about where it is now. We paid it all the way down to $800 billion, 8/10 of $1 trillion, less than $1 trillion when Reagan came into office on January 20th, 1981. And within 8 years, he had got that back up to around $2.4 trillion. He quadrupled our national debt in 8 years, Ronald Reagan and George W. Bush as well. And they did that because they thought, hey, you know, it'll make the economy look good, all this deficit spending. Plus, when the Democrats come into office, as they inevitably will, we can squeal about the national debt and demand that they cut social programs. The Republicans have been running this con job ever since. You know, and you add up Reagan's tax cuts from 81 forward, and you add in George W. Bush's two massive tax cuts, and you add in Donald Trump's two massive tax cuts, all for billionaires and big corporations. And then you toss in the cost of the wars that Bush and Cheney lied us into, Iraq and Afghanistan. And guess what? It all adds up to about $40 trillion, which is our national debt. So here, these corrupt Republican presidents and the corrupt Republican Congresses that went along with them for all these years, these 45 years, have put us on the brink, frankly. And I'm telling you, interest rates are not coming down any day soon. And this damages the economy. It's soft. Our growth was only 1.5% in the last quarter. We're damn close to a recession right now. And, you know, there's people talking about this could become a depression. So keep an eye on this. I realize most people don't even know what bond yields are, but, you know, the bond market is like the early warning system for cracks in the economy, and right now it is screaming at us. So pay some careful attention to this. Stay tuned. We'll be right back.
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1: Up next, a crazy alert. This is really crazy. And your calls, so stay tuned. We'll be right back.

Is Putin arming Iran? Why is Bob Kennedy citing studies that don't exist? Ankle monitors, a dying detainee, JFK's felled willows, and the app that told Trump no. Good morning. This is the Commonwealth Report, news for the public, not the powerful. You can follow us at commonwealthreport.news. Is Putin arming Iran with missiles that can sink American warships? The Financial Times dropped a bombshell overnight. Russia's been secretly helping Iran build supersonic cruise missiles. An FT investigations team uncovered a multi-year covert program codenamed C-430L, and they call it one of the most significant known transfers of strategic military technology from Moscow to Tehran. Some of Russia's most experienced missile specialists are working on it. The goal is a ramjet engine that pushes a cruise missile past several times the speed of sound. Experts say it's meant for anti-ship missiles. In plain English, weapons built to kill American soldiers, or sailors rather, on American aircraft carriers. Western intelligence already caught Moscow feeding Iran satellite imagery to find and murder our troops. Trump keeps praising Putin, and Putin keeps arming the people shooting at us. What the hell's up with that? Why is Bob Kennedy citing studies that don't exist? A federal judge just caught Bob Kennedy's health department making things up. Judge Christopher Cooper ruled Tuesday that Health and Human Services justified sweeping changes to federal teen pregnancy programs with scientific studies that just don't exist. Cooper wrote that the paperwork cites studies that don't exist and don't say what the government claims, calling it, quote, a hallmark of AI-generated citations. Of seven articles cited, two were completely made up and three were not in the journals listed. He blocked the policy. They'd cut tens of millions in grants and wanted the rest steered into abstinence-only education. Two Minnesota counties, Washington State and Planned Parenthood, sued in July. This isn't the first time Bob's done this. Kennedy's MAHA report got caught with invented citations, too. This is the man running America's health, and he's building policy on fiction. Did an ankle monitor kill a 20-year-old college student? Pierre Dumas Bell was 20. He came here in 2024 to join his parents who'd fled Haiti. He graduated Springfield High with honors and played varsity soccer. Last month, he started at Wright State University studying neuroscience because he wanted to be a doctor. Then the Trump administration ended temporary protected status for 350,000 Haitians. ICE ordered Haitians across southwest Ohio to report in and strap GPS monitors on them. Bell got his on July 29th. He wrote online that he'd come here to study, not to hurt anyone, and that he felt a shame he'd never imagined. Classmates teased him. He begged ICE twice to take it off. Monday morning, he called his father, said he wasn't okay, and took his own life on Interstate 70. His father says his son, quote, felt like he was treated like an animal. Even Governor Mike DeWine called it a tragedy and the federal operation misguided. A kid who wanted to be a doctor is dead because Trump decided he was a threat. ICE is holding a dying 76-year-old man. Why? Loreto Javar is 76 and has stage 4 prostate cancer. He's a legal permanent resident, 31 years in this country, a retired hotel worker in Fife, Washington. On June 23rd, he went to a citizenship interview and ICE arrested him on the spot. He's been locked in the Northwest ICE Processing Center in Tacoma ever since. He's missed two cancer appointments and he'll miss a third because his hearing got pushed back another month. His daughter says his meals come late, which throws off the two oral medications keeping him alive. ICE says he failed to disclose a 1970s conviction in the Philippines when he applied for his visa in 95. He told them he'd served 3 years and was paroled. He's renewed his green card over and over without a problem, most recently in December. His daughter Daisy says he's, quote, been following all the rules, paying his taxes, everything. ICE is reaching back half a century to justify letting an old man die in a jail cell. Trump cut down the trees planted to mourn a murdered president. 40 weeping willows.

clubs painted white. He also cleared historic trees at a Potomac golf course before he had permission. He's erasing a memorial one tree at a time. MapQuest told Trump no, and America made it number one. Remember MapQuest, the site you printed directions from in 1996? Last week, Trump signed an order renaming Lake Ontario Lake America in the middle of his trade fight with Canada. Google Maps rolled over that weekend. Apple got calls from the president himself and has now rolled over. MapQuest posted four words: "We're not changing it." The app shot to number one free app in the whole Apple store, ahead of ChatGPT even. 500,000 downloads and usage running 50 times normal. Only 14% of Americans wanted it renamed anyway. Turns out you can't just order a country to forget the name of a lake just for revenge. And that's the way it is today, Wednesday, September 2nd, 2026. I'm Tom Hartman.

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From Los Angeles to Columbia, South Carolina, from Birmingham, Alabama to Baltimore, universal basic income programs are chalking up proof after proof of their viability. Basically, just giving people, low-income people, poor people, somewhere between $500 and $1,500 a month, no strings attached, is lifting people out of poverty, getting them back on track, getting them into solid middle-class jobs, helping their children tremendously. This works. Now, we don't have to do UBI in the United States. We're the only developed country in the world that doesn't have a national health care program. Health expenses are whacking a lot of low-income people. We're the only country, developed country in the world that doesn't have free college education. Education expenses are whacking people. There's a lot we could do. We can subsidize housing. We can subsidize food. We do that with food stamps. We could expand it. There's a lot we could do to benefit from this. There's a whole report about that over at HartmanReport.com. Check it out. Five minutes past the hour. Welcome back. This is just a hysterical story. Sean Duffy was a reality star, right? A TV reality star. Donald Trump doesn't care if people know what they're doing. We've got a plumber running the Department of Homeland Security, right? Our top cop is a plumber. He's got no law enforcement experience, no legal experience. He's not a lawyer. He doesn't understand the law. He's a plumber. He's running the DHS. We've got a reality TV star running our transportation department. I mean, it's just, and I could go on. We've got a wrestling billionaire running our education department. We've got fossil fuel executives running our Interior and Department of Environmental Protection Agency. I mean, it just goes on and on, right? The idiots. We've got an alcoholic Fox weekend anchor running our Department of Defense. And we wonder why, America seems to be going to hell in a handbasket. Well, Sean Duffy's wife is named Rachel Campos Duffy, and she is a Fox News host. And the two of them were on, on Katie Miller's podcast, neo-Nazi Stephen Miller's wife. And she said that the only reason that Duffy got the job as transportation secretary, it wasn't because he had anything to do with transportation or any knowledge or experience, because he has none. It was because it was the only thing that was left. This is her exact quote. He said he wanted to serve the president in any way. He ended up in transportation because that was all that was left. Meanwhile, earlier on the same podcast, you had Marco Rubio and his wife, Jeanette, on there. And Marco says, I'm in favor of, the conversation turned to Bob Kennedy. And Marco says, I'm in favor of MAHA. I think people should be healthy. And his wife says, he is not. He is completely not. And then, so Miller says, well, what does he eat? And she says, Pop-Tarts. she says, you eat all the things you should not be eating, every single thing. He loves fast food. He loves it all. I guess it's funny. I don't know. It's just the naked incompetence

0: of this administration. Probably Marco Rubio is the only qualified person in any position, in our government right now. I mean, our Treasury Secretary is there because he's a billionaire. It doesn't mean he's smart. It doesn't mean he has, he knows how to, anything about international finance, because neither is the case. I could just go on, but I can't wait for it to be over. I want America back to normal. I realize it's going to take a generation to get there. The insane damage that 45 years of billionaire-run policies and neoliberalism and Republicans being captured by the billionaire class has just done so much damage to this country. But I really do think that it's possible to reverse it. I really do. We have a great history and some great traditions, small d democratic traditions. And I'm hopeful and optimistic about the future. So, all that said, what's on your mind? Harold in Arlington, Virginia. Hey, Harold, what's up?
1: Yeah, Tom, when I heard your monologue at the top of the hour, I knew I had to call you about Venezuela and your experience arriving there.
0: Mm-hmm.
1: I think I arrived on the same day or maybe one or two days before. I'm not exactly sure. But I had to, because of the rioting, I had my luggage at the embassy in Caracas, and I couldn't get to it. So I got into a hotel more on the east side of the city. And then I proceeded to watch TV, and they were televising, at least for a couple of days, they were televising the rioters, the looters, downtown in the shops, and the policemen were helping them.
0: Yeah, that was on the 28th and 29th of February.
1: Yeah. So anyway, the people living in the barrios, like you had mentioned, you'd lived there somewhat.
0: I worked there, yeah.
1: Yeah, yeah. Well, I never actually went into the barrios, but I heard about them and that kind of thing, and was told that they were dangerous because, all the working class poor lived up in the hills, and then the middle class and the wealthier people lived down.
0: Yeah.
1: In the valley, and that's a dangerous situation.
0: Well, but clarify that if I can real quickly, Harold, before you move on.
1: Sure.
0: Because I worked up in those barrios, both in Caracas and also in Bogota, and also briefly in Lima, Peru. And you get up there, and what you discover is that they're really not that dangerous. The barrios, mm-hmm. I mean, certainly there's crime, but they tend to enforce, there's not a lot of cops around. They kind of have their own, they enforce their own laws. The living conditions are rough. A lot of the buildings are made out of, scrap lumber, patched together with cardboard and cloth and things like that. They've got open trenches that carry the sewage down the hills. They're stealing electricity from the light poles. But there's a lot of good people who live in those barrios. And I was always, in three different, South American cities where I worked, I was always welcomed by those people. I mean, of course, we were bringing food and money, but, the idea of them as, Blade Runner hellholes is completely wrong.
1: Yeah. Well, what I had heard about was the light poles and the electricity, that they would just bootleg it and they wouldn't pay their bills, that kind of thing.
0: Yeah, well, yeah.
1: But
0: there
1: anyway, when the bus prices rose, they were desperate because they didn't have the money to get to work and come down from the hills. And so they rioted. And then, like I say, it was televised for a couple of days. And then there was a crackdown with Carlos Andres Perez, and he came on the television and spoke for 3 hours. He's quite the orator. Mm-hmm. But he was talking about how Venezuelans needed to face reality and be realistic and all this kind of stuff. And so, that was my introduction to Venezuela. I was there to conduct with my wife some agricultural research on a Fulbright grant. But we lived in Caracas about half of the time and then half of the time in the jungle in Amazonas.
0: Wow.
1: So, but it was a great experience, and I have a great fondness. I developed a great fondness for the people of Venezuela, and I was heartbroken by the tragedies in recent years, with the economics and the most recent thing with our kidnapping and all that kind of stuff.
0: Yeah, Yeah, it's and given what you know and what you've seen, Harold, do you believe that there is any possibility that Trump's utopian fantasy about the Venezuelan people going, oh yeah, sure, just take our oil, no problem, that's going to work out?
1: No, not a chance in hell.
0: Yeah, I agree.
1: The thing is, I think what's happening is that they realize the direness of the situation, and they're probably being patient because they don't want to get killed. But you know, eventually they'll have a plan and they'll roll it all back. So
0: yeah, well, you know, what's her name? I want to say Gonzalez. No, who is the Darcy Rodriguez? The current acting president, you know, who was voted out of office and stayed in office with Maduro. My guess is that, you know, Trump basically said, hey, we kidnapped Maduro. We murdered the entire, you know, leadership of the Iranian government. We can take you out, too. And she's just going along, you know, literally to stay alive, is my take.
1: Well, and she might see some future possibilities for the oil business if it develops a certain way, but I don't know.
0: Yeah, if she's corrupt enough, if she goes along with Betancourt Lopez, you know, this billionaire that Trump is bringing in to take over the oil industry in Venezuela, who ran the oil industry into the ground back when he was running the oil industry with Chavez back in the day, you know, with his Blue Energy company. I mean, I just think this is going to be this is going to be a disaster on the order of, you know, kicking out, Mossadegh in Iran back in 53. I mean, it's not going to
1: be good. Well, and then the disgrace I feel about my own country and what they're doing, you know.
0: Yeah, absolutely.
1: That's terrible.
0: Absolutely. I'm with you. Well, Harold, I'm sorry I didn't see you in Venezuela that day, but nice to hear from you today. Thank you for the call. It's 45 minutes past the hour. We'll be right back.
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0: It's your media support group for We the People. I'll be right back with you.

0: And welcome back. Joe in Oklahoma City. Hey, Joe, what's on your mind today?
1: You know, Tom, there's so much because you're so brilliant at covering. So, I mean, there's so many fires burning at this time.
0: Yes.
1: And I feel sorry for some of the maggots because their information bubble doesn't include about 99% of the bad stuff Trump is doing.
0: Mm-hmm.
1: But just on the Venezuelan thing real quick, you know, they have an official website for Venezuela on how much revenue the Trump administration has given them of their own oil revenue, and it's $300 million. But if you look at how much they've made off that oil, it's $31 billion. And three people, all Trump campaign donors, are the ones trading that commodity on the market.
0: Of course.
1: And don't forget, he promised elections real soon, but of course that's not it. And Jared Kushner's first line in any meeting is, do you want to get rich? And I'm going to say this one real quick, then I have something I want you to kind of discuss, if not now, later. Have you heard about the transcript of Benjamin Nutcase in Israel? He did that speech in English. You know, he's running for office right now. So he did that.
0: Oh, yeah, he's got an election in October. I talked about this yesterday. In English, he talked about how, you know, we're going to work with America and everything's good and blah, blah, blah. And then he switches to Hebrew and says, basically, I've spent 1,000 hours on American television. I know how to manipulate these idiots.
1: And he said he had intimate knowledge of its leaders.
0: Yes.
1: Hello, Epstein honeypot.
0: Yep.
1: Now, here's the one I want you to think about and then maybe talk about tomorrow or something. You know, we already know one part of this AI data center thing that nobody's talking about. We're only talking about, the pollution, the energy, the water. But it's really, the estimates are anywhere from 15 to 20 million jobs will be vanished. We're talking white-collar jobs, right?
0: Mm-hmm.
1: So let's say 20 million. Now, let's kind of compare that to what Trump's plan is for getting X number of quote-unquote illegal voters out of the country. It's about in that same ballpark. So I think what they're really doing is they're not – of course, they're racist. You look at his cabinet. There's no one of color in it. But if you think about what they're doing, they have to get these blue-collar jobs open. Because when they start taking somebody that went to a four-year school to get their accounting degree and say, AI is going to be doing your job now, you can starve because we've made it much harder to get benefits.
0: Right.
1: But now, guess what? You can go do some roofing. I think they're opening jobs for the displaced in the future. And that's the real other side of this Republican Party being completely overtaken by the billionaire class of tech oligarchs, which are half the people giving to his little ballroom. They're the people that were standing behind him. It's basically seven companies that are using fake name LLCs to start all these data centers. And all they're going to do is they're going to get you from cradle to grave, everything about you, including your DNA.
0: Sure. Yeah.
1: And then
0: they've already
1: they're
0: got
1: take
0: a lot of
1: jobs.
0: That. But Joe, do you really think that the Republicans are that smart, that forward looking?
1: Absolutely.
0: Huh.
1: And remember what I told you a long time ago? Because I've actually predicted a lot of these outcomes.
0: Mm-hmm.
1: Is I said, think worst case scenario with them.
0: Mm-hmm.
1: First of all, he can't have a fair election because the Democrats are trying to get the banking records that Republicans are blocking. We've only gotten some of the banking records.
0: The Epstein banking records.
1: Only the safe bank.
0: Yeah.
1: If we get the rest like that, the Bank of New York Mellon, that's where Israel ran all their Epstein money. And he was getting paid for providing the honeypot pictures.
0: Well, and he was an intelligence officer, apparently. It's amazing. Joe, thank you for the call. Hey, thanks so much for sharing our program and for reaching out to our stations and sponsors and letting them know that you're listening. It really means a lot to us. Welcome back. 49 minutes past the hour. Gabe in Placerville, California. Hey, Gabe, what's up?
2: Hey, Tom. How you doing?
0: Good
2: to talk to you again. Thanks for having me on. Hey, I was listening to your rant about Venezuela and the last bit about it, about how you encouraged your callers to call your car representatives and encourage a War Powers Resolution Act. But I think there's one country you left out there, and I think that's Cuba.
0: Oh yeah.
2: By international law, a blockade, by definition of international law, a blockade is an act of war.
0: And a war crime, by the way, if it starves the civilian population, it's a war crime, and that's what we're doing.
2: Right, exactly. And, I think this might have been a better question for Mark Pocan, but do you think it is possible that, I know that they've already tried to different war resolution acts to rein in Trump with Iran. Mm-hmm. But technically, do you think it's possible that Congress could try to pass a War Resolutions Act to stop the blockade?
0: Well, Cuba? Technically, it's easy. Politically is the challenge. I mean, right now with the Republicans controlling the House and Senate, it would require a discharge right. position in the House, and it's going to go nowhere in the Senate. But, let's check in after January 3rd, when the new Congress has been sworn in. But you're absolutely right. And Mark Pocan would be at the front of that line, by the way. He just came back from Cuba a couple of weeks ago. And, this program, he was talking about how, the garbage is piling up in the streets because they don't have any fuel for the garbage trucks. And the city, Havana is stinking now. And people are, can't get to work. And people are dying in the hospitals because they don't have medical supplies and they don't have electricity. And the surgeons are operating using their iPhones as flashlights. Et cetera, et cetera. I mean, Cuba is in a real bad place right now because Marco Rubio wants to be president. And he and Trump is willing to go along with war crimes in order to get what he wants, as he did in Iran, as he did in Venezuela, and as he's doing in Cuba. And by the way, he's bombed, 8 countries now so far. And none of them with congressional authorization, not a single one. So we are looking at one of the most extraordinarily lawless administrations, certainly in my lifetime, and arguably in the history of America. I realize Polk, in the Mexican-American War was pretty dicey. Abraham Lincoln was a huge opponent of that when he was in the House of Representatives. And Andrew Jackson was a pretty awful president. But, certainly in the last 150 years, we've seen nothing like this. It's just nuts. So, Gabe, thank you. Great question. Thank you. Sean in Portland. Hey, Sean, what's on your mind today?
3: Yes, this is Sean, and I have a question for you, Tom. Has anybody brought up the parallels between December 7th, 1941, and February 28th, 2026?
0: Well, December 7th, 41 was Pearl Harbor. What happened on
3: right.
0: February 28th?
3: We were negotiating. We were negotiating with the Imperial Government of Japan over trade.
0: Right.
3: And in February, and that was turned a day of infamy because it was a sneak attack.
0: Right.
3: And then on February 28, 2026, we were negotiating over the nuclear agreement that had been ripped up by Trump. Because that negotiation
0: was
3: still going on.
0: Yeah.
3: Right, with Iran. And they did, and then U.S. did a sneak attack on Iran.
0: Yeah, from Iran's point of view, what we did when we decapitated their leadership was a Pearl Harbor kind of event. That's one of the reasons why they're not, playing nice with us.
3: Right, right. That's why I get very frustrated when nobody mentions that they both were in the middle of negotiating when they attacked.
0: Yeah.
3: And the Democrats, which I am one, say, what's our strategy to win and what's this and what's that? And the Republicans all say, this is a great war. We'll get everything done. And everybody else is in the middle, and they just want to get out.
0: Yeah, it was a crime from the get-go.
3: The war. Yeah.
0: I mean, it's just, just no other way to say it. This was what Trump did and Netanyahu did was a war crime by international standards. And starting out by killing, 150 little girls. I mean, Hegseth's the incompetence— Putting a drunk in charge of the Pentagon was never a good idea.
3: Yeah.
0: So.
3: No, it wasn't. Okay.
0: Yeah. Okay.
3: Well,
0: thanks a lot, Sean.
3: To
0: good to hear from you. Yeah.
3: Thank
0: well
3: you.
0: Said. Nikki in Chicago. Hey, Nikki. What's up?
4: Hi. I just wanted to mention that in 1979, my husband and I happened to show up in Caracas, Venezuela, on a day trip off of a cruise ship.
0: Mm-hmm.
4: And as the cruise ship came in, you know, we looked at the side of the mountain, and we had just come from Curacao, where everything's real pastel-y and pretty. And as we pulled into Caracas, we looked at the side of the mountain, and we said, oh, look how beautiful the colorful houses are. And then when we got closer, we were like, oh, those aren't houses. Those are shacks.
0: Exactly.
4: And
0: that's the
4: we went on a tour. Yeah, and we went on a tour, and the cab driver took us by all these government buildings coated in gold. Mm. Statues coated in gold. And he said to us, we have two economies here. You're either rich or you're poor.
0: Yeah.
4: And here we were seeing all this money, all this gold. And all I can say is, this is what's happening here.
0: Yeah.
4: He's coating everything in gold. It's like, who would have ever thought that we could be in anything similar to that? I remember thinking how absurd it was. It was absurd that there were people starving with all the gold.
0: One of my most vivid memories from the time back in the 80s and 90s when I worked in you know, doing international relief work was in Bogota, Colombia. And there's a highway that goes through a barrio. And we were driving along this highway, and there's this giant billboard that was advertising a new community for the upper middle class. And it showed this nice house with this nice little white child, you know, playing in the yard. And in the front of the yard was a razor wire fence. And in front of the razor wire fence was a man with a machine gun. And that was how they were advertising the community. You know, come live in our new subdivision. And just behind it were all these shacks, you know, going up the hillside, you know, with the little rivulets of raw sewage, you know, coming down the hill to the stream. And it's just, yeah, it's night and day. And it's all or nothing, basically, in South and Central America. It's, and much of Africa and much of Asia, too. I mean, this is kind of the norm around the world because that's what capitalism produces typically. You've got to intervene in capitalism the way Franklin Roosevelt did here in the 30s if you want to have an actual middle class. And a lot of these countries just never did that. Nikki, thank you for the call. Yep. That was great. Thank you. We'll be right back.
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6: While the production of my lowdown commentaries is high-tech, I confess that I'm antiquated. I still write each piece in longhand, applying my ballpoint to paper. This has caused bewildered glances from some who see me scribbling away in local coffee shops and bars. Recently, one fellow sidled up and whispered, "Watch out! If they see you doing this, they'll haul you off to the Smithsonian." But we handwriters might not be as obsolete as the key tappers assume. A fast-spreading grassroots movement is calling for schools to re-emphasize the value of writing and printing by hand instead of being wholly dependent on machines. Already, 24 states, as varied as Mississippi and California, now require public schools to teach cursive writing in 3rd through 5th grades. This squares with new understanding of how brains absorb information. While keyboards are faster, the slower, more tactile act of handwriting creates longer-lasting comprehension of letters and better retention of the thoughts they convey. Neuroscientists find that rote keystrokes on a computer require little mental engagement, while physically drawing out words and ideas takes coordination of multiple areas of the brain to focus memory, eyes, and fingers on creating a written product. Just writing this piece conjured up a fond remembrance of my early childhood, sitting on the floor of our home, learning to draw the ABCs, both print and cursive, on those line practice pads. It was both an artistic exercise and the development of a foundational tool for a life of learning. This is Jim Hightower saying, yes, computer literacy is an indispensable element of today's childhood curriculum, but so is the richer development of human thinking through putting pen to paper. So let's do both.

Is Putin arming Iran? Why is Bob Kennedy citing studies that don't exist? Ankle monitors, a dying detainee, JFK's felled willows, and the app that told Trump no. Good morning. This is the Commonwealth Report, news for the public, not the powerful. You can follow us at commonwealthreport.news. Is Putin arming Iran with missiles that can sink American warships? The Financial Times dropped a bombshell overnight. Russia's been secretly helping Iran build supersonic cruise missiles. An FT investigations team uncovered a multi-year covert program codenamed C-430L, and they call it one of the most significant known transfers of strategic military technology from Moscow to Tehran. Some of Russia's most experienced missile specialists are working on it. The goal is a ramjet engine that pushes a cruise missile past several times the speed of sound. Experts say it's meant for anti-ship missiles. In plain English, weapons built to kill American soldiers, or sailors rather, on American aircraft carriers. Western intelligence already caught Moscow feeding Iran satellite imagery to find and murder our troops. Trump keeps praising Putin, and Putin keeps arming the people shooting at us. What the hell's up with that? Why is Bob Kennedy citing studies that don't exist? A federal judge just caught Bob Kennedy's health department making things up. Judge Christopher Cooper ruled Tuesday that Health and Human Services justified sweeping changes to federal teen pregnancy programs with scientific studies that just don't exist. Cooper wrote that the paperwork cites studies that don't exist and don't say what the government claims, calling it, quote, a hallmark of AI-generated citations. Of seven articles cited, two were completely made up and three were not in the journals listed. He blocked the policy. They'd cut tens of millions in grants and wanted the rest steered into abstinence-only education. Two Minnesota counties, Washington State and Planned Parenthood, sued in July. This isn't the first time Bob's done this. Kennedy's MAHA report got caught with invented citations, too. This is the man running America's health, and he's building policy on fiction. Did an ankle monitor kill a 20-year-old college student? Pierre Dumas Bell was 20. He came here in 2024 to join his parents who'd fled Haiti. He graduated Springfield High with honors and played varsity soccer. Last month, he started at Wright State University studying neuroscience because he wanted to be a doctor. Then the Trump administration ended temporary protected status for 350,000 Haitians. ICE ordered Haitians across southwest Ohio to report in and strap GPS monitors on them. Bell got his on July 29th. He wrote online that he'd come here to study, not to hurt anyone, and that he felt a shame he'd never imagined. Classmates teased him. He begged ICE twice to take it off. Monday morning, he called his father, said he wasn't okay, and took his own life on Interstate 70. His father says his son, quote, felt like he was treated like an animal. Even Governor Mike DeWine called it a tragedy and the federal operation misguided. A kid who wanted to be a doctor is dead because Trump decided he was a threat. ICE is holding a dying 76-year-old man. Why? Loreto Javar is 76 and has stage 4 prostate cancer. He's a legal permanent resident, 31 years in this country, a retired hotel worker in Fife, Washington. On June 23rd, he went to a citizenship interview and ICE arrested him on the spot. He's been locked in the Northwest ICE Processing Center in Tacoma ever since. He's missed two cancer appointments and he'll miss a third because his hearing got pushed back another month. His daughter says his meals come late, which throws off the two oral medications keeping him alive. ICE says he failed to disclose a 1970s conviction in the Philippines when he applied for his visa in 95. He told them he'd served 3 years and was paroled. He's renewed his green card over and over without a problem, most recently in December. His daughter Daisy says he's, quote, been following all the rules, paying his taxes, everything. ICE is reaching back half a century to justify letting an old man die in a jail cell. Trump cut down the trees planted to mourn a murdered president. 40 weeping willows lined the terraces of the Kennedy Center. They weren't decoration. Landscape architect Dan Kiley put them in the original 1965 plan. Mournful trees for a country grieving a president shot down in Dallas. Now there's stumps. The video went viral this week, though the cutting happened in October. The Kennedy Center says the willows were decaying and came out for safety and that they're replaced regularly. But the same judge who caught Kennedy's fake studies noted that preservation officials called those willows, quote, key contributors to the building's historic character.
Trump took over that board last year and had the gold columns painted white. He also cleared historic trees at a Potomac golf course before he had permission. He's erasing one tree at a time. MapQuest told Trump no, and America made it number one. Remember MapQuest, the site you printed directions from in 1996? Last week, Trump signed an order renaming Lake Ontario Lake America in the middle of his trade fight with Canada. Google Maps rolled over that weekend. Apple got calls from the president himself and has now rolled over. MapQuest posted four words: "We're not changing it." The app shot to number one free app in the whole Apple store, ahead of ChatGPT even. 500,000 downloads and usage running 50 times normal. Only 14% of Americans wanted it renamed anyway. Turns out you can't just order a country to forget the name of a lake just for revenge. And that's the way it is today, Wednesday, September 2nd, 2026. I'm Tom Hartman.

0: This is the Tom Hartman Program.
1: Program. On the line with us is our old friend Sabrina Hake, the federal trial attorney, 20-plus years, specializing in First and 14th Amendment defense, contributor to numerous law journals and publications, including the Chicago Trib. SabrinaHake.substack.com is her website, H-A-A-K-E. It's called the Hake Take, H-A-A-K-E Take, T-A-K-E, which you can easily find. Just plug it in over at Substack. 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It's free. Sabrina, welcome back to the program.
2: Thanks, Tom. It's always nice.
1: It's always so nice having you with us, and you always have some really interesting and thoughtful things to talk about. Gary, Indiana?
2: Yeah. So Gary, Indiana is, it's still in my heart. I lived in Gary for decades when I worked in Chicago. I still work in Chicago, but I don't live in Gary anymore. And Gary just had this horrific storm a couple weeks ago that left almost 70,000 people without power for 2 weeks. Because NIPSCO, the monopoly that runs the utility there, has been spending their resources and their time on other things. And I don't want to really go into the NIPSCO stuff, but people need to understand that this is climate change. This is exactly the same warming planet that caused the glacier to fall in Nepal, killing over 1,000 people. So we're really connected in a not good way, but if people start connecting the dots and accepting the commonality, we have a better chance of fighting back and doing what we need to do to address climate change, which we have the means and the science to do it. So that's basically what I was talking about.
1: My understanding is that it was mostly low-income areas, a lot of people of color who were majorly impacted by this. Is that a reflection of this company's emphasis on white upper-middle-class neighborhoods?
2: Well, I don't know enough about their demographic distribution to make it about race particularly, but it's absolutely true that Gary is 90% black. And it is one of the most amazing areas I've ever been to. The people are resilient, they're intelligent, they've got a lot of natural resources. And Gary has some systemic challenges. You know, we had a major white flight in the 70s when the steel mills went down. I don't necessarily think it was because of race. A lot of people think it's because Gary elected its first mayor, Mayor Hatcher. I think it's because the steel industry went downhill and people left and went where the jobs were. Mm-hmm. So those two things kind of happened at the same time. But yes, it's a climate justice issue, but I don't like to focus on climate justice because we need the white boys with money to understand that this is an issue that will affect their pocketbook. When I ran for Congress in 2020, my basic premise was that Gary is dependent on steel mills. It still is. And we need those industries. Gary burns coke and coal in those industries. We have a terribly outsized carbon footprint because of it. And the whole deal is that we could be converting this to hydropower. A lot of steel mills in Germany and Sweden have been on the cutting edge for this, and it is possible to convert those coke and coal burners to hydrogen that is then powered by solar and wind. Gary has so much vacant land, and they have onshore wind capability because it's right off the shore of Lake Michigan. I mean, it sits right on Lake Michigan. And I was saying 6 years ago that if we would convert these facilities, in the long run, it would make Gary Steel more economically viable because as the costs for green energy go down, the cost of making it with fossil fuels goes up. The problem with converting, and not just for steel, I don't mean to pick on Gary Steel, but the conversion capacity and math and technology is there. And the bigger picture, the reason we're not addressing climate change is because fossil fuel and the people with the most money, the top 1%, are trying to extract as much ROI as they can out of their sunk equipment costs. Any big oil executive, if you get them under oath, will admit this. They know that fossil fuel is what's causing climate change. They have known it from the late 80s at the latest. Scientists have been talking about this for a very long time, and a lot of young people are upset about it, but in general, it's hard to push back when you're pushing it back against one of the biggest and wealthiest industries in the world. They are also investing. By they, I mean big oil, fossil fuels, Chevron, the big oil extractors. They are also invested in wind and solar. They know that that's the next chapter. But before they will agree to jump and move most of their resources there and stop extracting as much, they want to try to get more ROI on their existing sunk costs. And to me, it's criminal. And I would like to see, obviously, the Supreme Court and the other courts hold them liable and accountable for the damage that they're causing. One of the statistics that I read was that fossil fuels now are churning $3,000 in profit a second, and climate change is going to cost $37 trillion per year. Just look at what happened in Gary. Look at what happened in Nepal. It's going to take years. I was just in Asheville, North Carolina, a few weeks ago. They still have not recovered from the last hurricane, and it's going to take years. So, who's holding the bag here? Who's going to pay for this damage? How about the people who are causing it? And in Gary in particular, why I ran for Congress and got my ass kicked, but got the message out there, was because we don't have to do it that way. We could be making steel with green energy, and it would be a lot more economical in the long run. It would be a better product for the steel industries to have. And if they don't catch up with what steel concerns are doing in other parts of the world, they will find themselves non-competitive because green energy is getting more affordable by the hour and fossil fuels are getting more expensive, especially when the courts, when we have a balanced court, they start finding these concerns liable for the damage they're causing. It's going to be a lot cheaper in the long run to make steel using clean energy, and they'll be more competitive. And if they don't do that, at some point, they will find their steel can't be competitively priced, and the only way to protect them is through the traditional market manipulations of tariffs, et cetera.
1: I wonder if there might be another dimension to this. In the early 2000s, Louise and I moved from Vermont here to Portland because we had started Air America Radio, and the local radio station here wanted me to do a local morning show in addition to my national show. And at that time, I think it was 2005, the Enron had collapsed, and Enron owned the local utility here in Oregon. They owned the power company here in Portland. And they were selling off all the various pieces of Enron in that process. And the city got together, the city of Portland, and maybe Multnomah County, maybe the larger metro area, and offered to buy it. And they offered, actually, my recollection, I was on the air at the time, so we were heavily covering this. My recollection is that they offered several million or tens of millions of dollars more for the utility than the private utility company that wanted to buy it was offering.
2: Wow.
1: And what happened was that the people who ran Enron simply refused to sell any of the various pieces that they were breaking off to any public entity. They would only sell it to another for-profit company. And
2: Wow.
1: so we got screwed, and we still, now we've got PG&E, which is, a for-profit company that just put in for, I think, a 17% rate increase or something. Some massive, I mean, it's just, wow. Is the privatization or the private ownership of a power company in Gary part of the problem?
2: Oh, absolutely. And Gary, the state of Indiana is one of, I think, 30 states that are governed under organized, legalized monopolies. The Utility Regulatory Commission in Indiana is supposed to watch rate hikes. They're supposed to watch what their investors are spending money on. But the kicker is that they have a guaranteed ROI on what they
1: Return on
2: invest in.
1: investment, yeah.
2: Yeah, so it's crazy. They're gonna make the more money they invest, whether it's right or wrong, the more their investors are going to extract from the process. But I think so. I work after I ran for Congress, I worked for the next mayor's administration. And one of the things I was really trying to push is the fact that Gary, which is historically black and very poor, has enough vacant land and onshore wind capacity to become wealthy. I did it, and this was 6 years ago before AI really hit, but I did an AI search right before I came on today, and I want to share this. Gary has a concentration of so much vacant parcels, 25,000 vacant parcels. If they consolidated just 3,000 acres, they could power the entire city. If you added the wind to that, the clean energy yield would be 700,000 to 800,000 megawatt hours of existing vacant land, only 3,000 acres of it, and onshore wind. They could sell that energy for $40.8 million a year. So instead of having Gary residents, pay into this monopoly that screwed them royally and left them without energy for, you know, not having power for 2 weeks left them without air conditioning, true, but it also left them without the means to refrigerate their food. So the World Kitchen came in. I mean, it was outrageous what happened. And of course, there's racial overtones to that. But I want to stay on the positive. I want to stay on what Gary and other cities like Gary, who are subject to these monopolies, could do. They could go in and rest. If there was a change in this utility regulatory commission where the state of Indiana, the Republicans have a monopoly over it, Gary is sitting on vacant land in hydropower that could make it wealthy within a matter of 10 years. So the cost on setting up the wind and solar came out to be about $1 billion. Excuse me. That was on converting the steel mills. That's about $1 billion. The return on that would be take about 10 years to make it profitable as the energy costs go down. But for Gary in general, if they were producing this power, they would be making 800,000 megawatt hours of electricity, which sells for $41 million a year. Gary could be wealthy. That money could be going into the city of Gary's coffers instead of to this monopoly. We just need people with the will to push it through. And I need people in Gary and the state of Indiana to understand that this math works. Do a deep dive. If you're skeptical, do a deep dive. Run the numbers yourself. I'll tell you, when I ran for Congress, people don't want to talk about climate change. I was one of those Democrats bringing a policy paper to a gunfight. People don't want to hear about it. They don't want to think about it because it's an abstraction. It's an in the future issue for too many people. Young people, of course, are outraged because they're the ones that are going to be here when stuff starts flooding and burning up at a rate that you can't keep up with. But it, by and large, overall, Americans are somewhat concerned about climate change, but they don't want to talk about it. And I learned that firsthand when I pushed this on the campaign trail.
1: Oh, it's amazing. I mean, Oregon is on fire right now. We've got fires all over the state, and the fires are mostly in red parts of the state, and they will not discuss climate change. So it's
2: right.
1: just it's incredible.
2: Yeah. What's it going to take? I mean, shit's burning up in your backyard.
1: Yeah, I know. It's going to take some kind of major disaster, I suspect. So the great Sabrina Haake, her newsletter is called The Haake Take, H-A-A-K-E, over on Substack, or sabrinahaake.substack.com. Check it out. Sabrina, thanks so much for dropping by. That was fascinating. It's great to see you. 18 minutes past the hour. I'll be back with more of the news of the day and your calls in just a moment. Stay with us.
0: This is the Tom Hartman Program.
1: Defending America from the weapons of mass deception. I'll be right back.

0: And welcome back, Kathy in Madison, Wisconsin. Hey, Kathy, what's on your mind today?
1: Hi. I was just wondering if you would consider writing kind of a biography, but not the usual kind, because you've had so many experiences, so many travels, so many different kinds of jobs. I think it would be great if we learn from you what informed your life, your worldview, your politics. Everybody wants to know, how did Tom Hartman get to be Tom Hartman? And I think that would inform us about what informed you.
0: The Random Travels of an ADHD Kid. I actually did write that book, Kathy. It's called The Prophet's Way, which is the name of a path in Germany that my mentor, Gottfried Müller, used to walk on every day, where he would say his prayers and yell at the prophets. And so he called it The Prophet's Way. I published that back in 1995 or six. And it's still in print. You can find it if you just go to, you know, your favorite local bookstore. You can find a copy of it. And it talks about my time in Colombia, my time in Russia, my time in Israel, yeah. My time in Uganda. It's all there. It's not a bestseller or anything. I mean, you know, it's an autobiography, but I wrote the book.
1: You want to update it?
0: I probably should, but I've never been, I kind of wrote it like, you know, for my kids to know about me. Actually, they lived through an awful lot of it, but I don't know. I'm always a little reluctant to talk too much about myself or pat myself on the back.
1: Typical liberal.
0: I've been very blessed, Kathy. I've had a really, really interesting life. When Louise and I first got married 54 years ago, we had been reading John D. MacDonald's Travis McGee novels. And he's this guy who lived on a houseboat down in Florida. And whenever he needed money, he would find things that people had lost in exchange for half of the value of them. And he would just work long enough to get enough money that he could go another year without having to work. And we thought, that's kind of cool. You know, his philosophy was, why wait until you're old and feeble to retire? Let's take our retirement in pieces. And so we've built five businesses and sold them off, and we've retired five or six times. We've just continuously reinvented ourselves. I'd never done anything more than 5 years throughout my life, other than this radio program. We've been doing this 23 years, and we started this when I retired. We retired in 2003, and in 97 we sold the last business and moved to Vermont and said, okay, that's it. I'm going to write books or something like that. We're just going to retire, and instead we started the radio show, and it just has turned into this thing. It was supposed to be a proof of concept, because I helped start Air America. And, you know, we started the radio show about 6 months before Air America went live, just as a way of showing that it is possible to have a successful progressive talk radio program. So, anyway, I'm blithering here. Kathy, thank you for your kind words. And, the book is there if you want it. It's 22 minutes past the hour. I'll be back with more of the news of the day and your calls. Lines are open, as they say in the radio business. We'll be right back.

0: The Commonwealth Report is journalism that works for you, not corporations, not billionaires. 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Stay informed, stay empowered. So MAGA Mike and the Republicans want a religious test for people running for public office. They want to know that you are sufficiently Christian to be worthy of being elected. Right. MAGA Mike is one of these seven mountain evangelicals. There are seven domains where these dominionists believe that we need to have religion completely take them over. Education, religion, family, business, government and military, arts and entertainment, and the media. Seriously. This is not what Jesus was preaching when he said, give unto Caesar what is Caesar and unto God what is God's. This is the opposite, in fact, of what Jesus was teaching. It's the opposite of Matthew 25, where Jesus said the only way to get to heaven is by feeding the hungry, healing the sick, helping the poor. This is counter-Christian, anti-Christian, in fact. In fact, I think you could say it is the Antichrist's work. There's a piece about it over at HartmanReport.com. Check it out. This is a fascinating. You heard of the Equal Employment Opportunity Commission, the EEOC? Clarence Thomas ran this for Ronald Reagan back in the day. This is the agency that was created by Congress to enforce the Civil Rights Act and civil rights laws in the United States and to gather information necessary for that enforcement ever since the EEOC was created back in the 60s. They have required thousands of companies around the country to provide them with an annual report of how many minorities they hire, how many women they hire, you know, what their workforce looks like, basically. And the EEOC gets mind-boggling numbers of complaints of discrimination. In fact, last year they got over 90,000 discrimination complaints. And this was created in 1964 with the Civil Rights Act, as part of the Civil Rights Act. And they've investigated tens of thousands of employee complaints about discrimination. And they have recovered billions of dollars from companies on behalf of employees who have been discriminated against. So they've been gathering this information for all these years. And when an employee comes in and says, well, my company refused to promote me because I'm black or because I'm a female or because I'm Hispanic or because I'm Muslim or whatever, then they look at the data that they've gathered and they say, oh, look at this company. You know, it's like 17% of the people in the local community are black, but only 3% of the people working in this company are black. So probably this person actually has a claim, you know, that kind of thing. Well, the Trump administration has decided to stop gathering that information. We don't want to know. We just want to blind the EEOC. We don't want to know anything about any problems. Well, actually, they do want to know about one thing. Trump fired two of the three Democratic EEOC commissioners and replaced them with Republicans. So now that they've got a Republican majority on the commission, they have redirected the commission's mission. In December, the EEOC commissioner, Lucas, said, published a video on X in which she said, and I quote, "Are you a white male who has experienced discrimination at work based on your race or sex? You may have a claim to recover money under federal civil rights laws." So now the only thing that the EEOC does is prosecute on behalf of white men. That's it. This is crazy. Stick around. We'll be right back. Picking up your calls after this.
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0: Along with a couple of quick and fascinating stories. Stay tuned. We'll be right back.

arming Iran? Why is Bob Kennedy citing studies that don't exist? Ankle monitors, a dying detainee, JFK's felled willows, and the app that told Trump no. Good morning. This is the Commonwealth Report, news for the public, not the powerful. You can follow us at commonwealthreport.news. Is Putin arming Iran with missiles that can sink American warships? The Financial Times dropped a bombshell overnight. Russia's been secretly helping Iran build supersonic cruise missiles. An FT investigations team uncovered a multi-year covert program codenamed C-430L, and they call it one of the most significant known transfers of strategic military technology from Moscow to Tehran. Some of Russia's most experienced missile specialists are working on it. The goal is a ramjet engine that pushes a cruise missile past several times the speed of sound. Experts say it's meant for anti-ship missiles. In plain English, weapons built to kill American soldiers, or sailors rather, on American aircraft carriers. Western intelligence already caught Moscow feeding Iran satellite imagery to find and murder our troops. Trump keeps praising Putin, and Putin keeps arming the people shooting at us. What the hell's up with that? Why is Bob Kennedy citing studies that don't exist? A federal judge just caught Bob Kennedy's health department making things up. Judge Christopher Cooper ruled Tuesday that Health and Human Services justified sweeping changes to federal teen pregnancy programs with scientific studies that just don't exist. Cooper wrote that the paperwork cites studies that don't exist and don't say what the government claims, calling it, quote, a hallmark of AI-generated citations. Of seven articles cited, two were completely made up and three were not in the journals listed. He blocked the policy. They'd cut tens of millions in grants and wanted the rest steered into abstinence-only education. Two Minnesota counties, Washington State and Planned Parenthood, sued in July. This isn't the first time Bob's done this. Kennedy's MAHA report got caught with invented citations, too. This is the man running America's health, and he's building policy on fiction. Did an ankle monitor kill a 20-year-old college student? Pierre Dumas Bell was 20. He came here in 2024 to join his parents who'd fled Haiti. He graduated Springfield High with honors and played varsity soccer. Last month, he started at Wright State University studying neuroscience because he wanted to be a doctor. Then the Trump administration ended temporary protected status for 350,000 Haitians. ICE ordered Haitians across southwest Ohio to report in and strap GPS monitors on them. Bell got his on July 29th. He wrote online that he'd come here to study, not to hurt anyone, and that he felt a shame he'd never imagined. Classmates teased him. He begged ICE twice to take it off. Monday morning, he called his father, said he wasn't okay, and took his own life on Interstate 70. His father says his son, quote, felt like he was treated like an animal. Even Governor Mike DeWine called it a tragedy and the federal operation misguided. A kid who wanted to be a doctor is dead because Trump decided he was a threat. ICE is holding a dying 76-year-old man. Why? Loreto Javar is 76 and has stage 4 prostate cancer. He's a legal permanent resident, 31 years in this country, a retired hotel worker in Fife, Washington. On June 23rd, he went to a citizenship interview and ICE arrested him on the spot. He's been locked in the Northwest ICE Processing Center in Tacoma ever since. He's missed two cancer appointments and he'll miss a third because his hearing got pushed back another month. His daughter says his meals come late, which throws off the two oral medications keeping him alive. ICE says he failed to disclose a 1970s conviction in the Philippines when he applied for his visa in 95. He told them he'd served 3 years and was paroled. He's renewed his green card over and over without a problem, most recently in December. His daughter Daisy says he's, quote, been following all the rules, paying his taxes, everything. ICE is reaching back half a century to justify letting an old man die in a jail cell. Trump cut down the trees planted to mourn a murdered president. 40 weeping willows lined the terraces of the Kennedy Center. They weren't decoration. Landscape architect Dan Kiley put them in the original 1965 plan. Mournful trees for a country grieving a president shot down in Dallas. Now they're stumps. The video went viral this week, though the cutting happened in October. The Kennedy Center says the willows were decaying and came out for safety and that they're replaced regularly. But the same judge who caught Kennedy's fake studies noted that preservation officials called those willows, quote, key contributors to the building's historic character.
Trump took over that board last year and had the gold columns painted white.

500,000 downloads and usage running 50 times normal. Only 14% of Americans wanted it renamed anyway. Turns out you can't just order a country to forget the name of a lake just for revenge. And that's the way it is today, Wednesday, September 2nd, 2026. I'm Tom Hartman.

Did you know that every weekday we send out an email before the show giving you all the topics coming up so you could be fully informed and ready to interact with our program? 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

5 minutes past the hour. Stop. Welcome back. Researchers alarm. This is our geeky science for the day, but it's also kind of a, whoa, what? Tell me about this one. November of last year, there was a severe solar storm. It was the strongest in two decades. And a paper was just published in the journal Geophysical Research Letters. And in that paper, a team of scientists found that GPS systems, global positioning satellites, global navigation satellite systems, experienced, quote, significant positioning errors of over 33 feet during the superstorm. Now, back in November, that was not that big a deal because it turned out it was a big deal. They said it was large enough to disrupt precision agriculture and autonomous transportation industries. Now, what they're talking about with precision agriculture is, you know, harvesting crops, planting crops, watering crops. It's all done by computer now. Even the trucks and tractors are run by computer, and they use GPS. And in fact, there was a superstorm like this in May of 2024, which scientists estimate cost farmers $500 million in damages because it messed with these systems. Now, they say fortunately, the November storm occurred long after the farming season concluded. But the concern that people are starting to raise now is that, I mean, back, you know, 2 years ago, there were not a lot of autonomous vehicles on the road. These robo-taxis, the Waymo, and now, you know, Uber wants to get into this business, and Tesla, you know, is talking about getting into the business. They run off GPS. And if a solar storm can knock your GPS off by 33 feet, I mean, if you're going down the street and suddenly your car tries to go 33 feet to the left or the right, you're no longer on that street. This is wild stuff. I guess, you know, the saving grace is that probably 99% of what the cars are doing when they're driving as autonomous vehicles is they're reacting to the cameras that are all around the car, or the LIDAR, the low frequency radar that's on the front of the light radar that is on the front of the car. But

0: This is kind of spooky stuff. Also, in the Trump administration, you know, we've got this cyclospora pandemic going on right now. It's not officially a pandemic. I shouldn't use that word, but whatever you want to call it. We've got, you know, more than 17,000 confirmed cases of cyclospora infection. This is a parasite that lays eggs, and those eggs take a couple of weeks to hatch, and typically they're called ova. And typically when you get infected, it's not the parasite that you're eating, it's the eggs of the parasite, because they have a glue on the outside of them, basically, and they stick to the leaves of the plants that the parasite has attached itself to. And then when they get into your gut, after 2 weeks, they hatch, and suddenly you're like, holy cow, look at this! You know, it's explosive diarrhea, and you're chained to the toilet for the next week or two, or in the hospital. So you would think that, you know, a government would want to protect us from this. And in fact, we used to have active monitoring throughout our food supply for 10 different parasites. Cyclospora was one of them. So, but Donald Trump, in his infinite wisdom, put a lawyer, a former heroin addict, sex addict, dead brain worm guy lawyer, in charge of our public health. And in his infinite wisdom, Bob Kennedy reduced the number of diseases that we're looking for in our food supply from 10 down to 3. And cyclospora was not one of them. So we stopped looking for cyclospora. And guess what? Suddenly we've got a lot of cyclospora. It's all over the place. Now, that said, there was still a little bit of a bright note here. And that is that there were three major U.S. Department of Agriculture research projects into cyclospora, looking for ways that we could prevent it, that, you know, maybe we could break the glue and wash the lettuce, you know, with a particular chemical or compound or enzyme or something, or kill off the cyclospora in ways that are not toxic to humans, or deal with the infection once you've got it, or whatever. I mean, you know, there are three major research projects that we've been funding for several years now, specifically into cyclospora, to prevent us from having these kind of problems. Or if we do have this kind of a problem, to prevent us from dying from it. I mean, there's already been two deaths from cyclospora in Michigan. So, of course, the Trump administration, you know, following Vladimir Putin's instructions to make America sick as possible, as poor as possible, as weak as possible, the Trump administration just shut down two of those three major research projects. No more research into cyclosport. We're not looking for it. We're not doing anything about it. And we're not even going to look into what we could do about it. And this is amazing. This is a Reuters, you know, the news agency, the first sentence of the article. The Trump administration is shuttering two of the three U.S. Department of Agriculture research projects studying cyclospora, a foodborne parasite that has sickened tens of thousands of Americans this summer. We have cyclosporiasis cases across 48 states plus the District of Columbia. This is the largest foodborne illness outbreak in recent U.S. history. There's, in addition to the 17,000 known cases, confirmed cases, there's 11,844. And this is a day-old story, so there's probably more since then that are, you know, being investigated. Meanwhile, the Postal Service, there's a whistleblower somewhere inside the Postal Service, and Trump and the FBI and the Postal Police are frantically looking for who is this whistleblower, who is this person who spilled the beans. A federal judge ordered the post office not to proceed with the plans and implementation of this program to basically only deliver your ballot to you if you're on Trump's approved list. But our postmaster general and the Postal Board of Governors went ahead and did it anyway, which is a violation of the law. It's a violation of a court order. And this whistleblower says this is going to be an absolute crap show. They use the S word. And Richard Blumenthal, the Democratic senator from Connecticut, is leading this. He published a report yesterday showing that, you know, what this whistleblower had to say, that the technology was, well, the requirements for the technology were never properly documented. Plans were constantly changing as the staff raced toward a September 1st rollout yesterday. This is the whistleblower. He said potentially millions of Americans may not receive their mail-in ballot this election cycle in a timely manner or at all. And Richard Blumenthal, the senator, said, "The main takeaway for me is that the Postal Service has designed a system to disenfranchise millions of Americans. One-third of all Americans cast their ballots by mail, and the U.S. Postal Service puts all of their votes at risk." And the, one of the things that the whistleblower said is that the way that the post office designed this system, typically the communities that have the highest number of what are called spoiled ballots or error rates, you know, where the ballot arrives, the mail-in ballot arrives, and they didn't fill it out completely, or they wrote in something when you're not supposed to, or they forgot to put their return address on it or whatever, that these are things that cause your ballot not to be counted, and they call them spoiled ballots. Typically, the communities that have the highest rate of that are black communities. This, you know, of course, is the result of 400 years of racism and discrimination and you know, funding our schools with property taxes. So poor communities, black communities, have crappy schools. You have lower literacy rates. I mean, you know, we understand why this is. So that what they did is they put together a system where if one ballot in a batch from a postal area where the post person is collecting mail, say, you know, 1,000 homes. If one ballot is bad, all 1,000 ballots get thrown out. The entire batch doesn't get counted. And why are they doing that? Well, because they know that it's more likely to happen in black neighborhoods and Hispanic neighborhoods, basically in poor neighborhoods. I mean, it'll hit poor white people the same way. You see the same error rates in Appalachia, you know, again, where education is problematic. But here we are. It's a mess. It's an absolute mess. The Republicans, if you can't win, cheat. And Donald Trump, I mean, you know, he's been cheating at golf his whole life. There's a professional golfer who wrote a whole book about it after playing golf with Trump. He cheated on all his wives. He cheated in business. He's been convicted of fraud. He's been convicted of rape, this guy. You know, so it looks like he's going to lose. He's going to try and cheat. I'll pick up your calls right after we stick around. We'll be right back. Bill in Sun City is up next.
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0: It's talk media for the sane among us. I'll be right back.

0: And welcome back, Bill, in Sun City, Arizona. Hey, Bill, what's on your mind today?
1: Hi, Tom. Can we give a voice to the voiceless for a minute? And by that, I mean the American, the desert, dried up riverbeds, stream beds, and creek beds. Living out here for 25 years, people point to them and they call them rivers, but they're not rivers. They're mm-hmm. failed rivers. Mm-hmm. But the rivers didn't fail. We failed to manage them. They're washes. What's been washed out is the things that made the water stay and linger. Well, so that it could percolate down to the the aquifers.
0: Aren't there kind of two issues here, Bill? One is that you've got basically seasonal rivers in the desert, and then the other is that you've got regular, you know, like the Colorado, regular main river rivers, but they have been, you know, exploited and redirected and, you know, blah-de, blah-de, blah. And then I suppose the third one is the aquifer underneath you is draining rapidly, too.
1: This would help the aquifer. It would let the water linger in the desert here and percolate down to the aquifer. But what also happens is that same water promotes life on the shores and greenery. And that and those green things, they give their water back at night, and that water is evaporates locally. And it cools locally and flows locally. Mm-hmm. And we can do this. We can green this planet. There are examples on YouTube of people doing this, where they live and where they are. Yeah. And it's just astounding. Horace Greeley comes to mind. Go west. We need your help and your rocks.
0: Yeah, go west, young man, was his slogan, wasn't it?
1: That's right.
0: We have some friends who are thinking of moving to Arizona right now, and they're a little bit freaked out about the possibility that you guys might be out of water in the next decade or two. Is that a real concern?
1: No, because you know why? There's as much water on this planet as there ever was. It's in the reservoirs, the seas, and our greatest reservoir is our atmosphere.
0: Right, but how do you get it to Sun City?
1: By doing what I'm suggesting, by promoting it. We let it go. We failed to manage it, Tom.
0: Okay, so specifically, how does that work, Bill? Educate me.
1: Okay, you make these washes hold water for a short time while it's present instead of just running right through and being wasted. Mm-hmm. And what happens is it percolates into the ground, into the aquifers.
0: But that can take 1,000 years, can't it?
1: What's the difference? You got to start somewhere.
0: Well, that's a good point. That's a good point. So you're suggesting basically damming the washes.
1: But yeah, with a dam 6 to 8 to 10 inches tall, a foot tall.
0: Sure.
1: We're not capturing the water. We're just keeping it from washing
0: slowing
1: through
0: it down.
1: And being wasted in such a way.
0: Yeah.
1: And because it lingers, all the things in the desert, all the seeds that are lingering in the desert saying, come on, please, give me some water. They get it, and they green up, and they transpire at night. And that water evaporates locally, and like I said, it falls down locally.
0: Yeah.
1: And you start the cycle.
0: Fascinating.
1: Well, it's Bill, we go around saying things have always been that way. Mm-hmm. Well, this is one thing that's been there like that for eons because we let it happen.
0: Yeah.
1: We dig up the land all over the place and dump it where it's convenient instead of where we need to.
0: Yeah. Interesting point, Bill.
1: I never thought of that, but
0: I don't live in the desert, so I don't think about such things. So, thank you for
1: That's
0: educating.
1: That's what I'm saying. You got to take 3 steps back and get a different perspective. Peace
0: totally
1: on earth,
0: baby. I totally get it. Back at you, Bill. Thanks. 10 minutes before you.

0: Hey, thanks so much for sharing our program and for reaching out to our stations and sponsors and letting them know that you're listening. It really means a lot to us. So have you noticed that the Republicans are pretty much not talking about a constitutional convention anymore? They used to be gung-ho to rewrite the Constitution. You know, they wanted to put corporate personhood in there. They wanted to change it so that women can't vote. They wanted to do away with the election of senators, repeal the 17th Amendment, take us back to them being appointed by the states. They had all these weird, they wanted to outlaw labor unions, all these weird ideas, but they've stopped talking about it. I mean, they're still moving forward on it, but it's not Project 2025, for example, you know, their ultimate talking document does not have one single mention in it about a constitutional convention. Why would that be? Well, it's because the Supreme Court is doing their work for them. I mean, you know, just they have overturned Article 2. They've overturned the first, fourth, ninth, and 14th amendments. They've overturned Article 1, Section 7. All the details of this whole thing are over at HartmanReport.com. You got to check it out. Minutes before the hour, picking up your calls here, Ed in Chicago. Hey, Ed, what's on your mind today?
1: Hey, Tom. You know, I'm thinking you might want to think about sticking with this radio gig. I think you got a real future in it.
0: Well, thank you, Ed.
1: After listening to you for 23 years. Yeah. I was thinking today about the disaster in Nepal, and it reminded me of something I've been finding that nobody remembers, is that in May of 2025, in the town of Blatten, B-L-A-T-T-N, Blatten, Switzerland, the exact same thing happened.
0: Oh, yeah.
1: It took out 90% of the town. It's on video. It's on YouTube. You can see it.
0: Yeah.
1: It took out 90% of the town, but they had sensors set up. They kind of knew something was going to happen. There was one death, a sheep herder who got caught in the wash of the thing. And it just got me thinking about people living in your neck of the woods or people, and I was telling the tale, I'd be terrified to be living in Juneau, Alaska right now and looking up at those mountains.
0: Mm, yeah.
1: But thank God we got, you know, really competent people running the EPA right now, because I'm sure they're on top of this.
0: Well, we actually had sensors that were monitoring that particular glacier in Nepal. The sensors were in satellites. The satellites were run by NASA.
1: Yeah.
0: The monitoring program was supervised by the U.S. Agency for International Development. And we were looking at 100,000 glaciers around the world. We were actively monitoring around 2,000 of them that represented a potential risk to human life. And
1: right.
0: That program, and that glacier, by the way, started cracking a week before it went. So we could have given that community a full week's advance notice. But Elon Musk killed off the program when he killed off USAID.
1: Oh, geez, yeah. I wasn't aware that we had sensors like that. Yeah,
0: yep.
1: Yeah. Well, that's what got me thinking.
0: We were monitoring that exact glacier.
1: Wow. Because, like I said, when I checked in the Blatten thing in Switzerland, yeah, they were all over.
0: Oh yeah.
1: This.
0: Oh no. They take avalanches very seriously in Switzerland. No, Elon's hands. That's what this is.
1: Yeah,
0: in my opinion.
1: Exactly. Well, and it just goes to show you it's happening around the world, but. Like I said, I mean, people living in your neck of the woods, Juneau.
0: Yeah.
1: Boy, you better start voting blue, people.
0: Yeah. Well, we had the Columbia River flood here the year before Louise and I moved here, a couple of years before. I think it was 98. In fact, the floating home that we used to live in had broken loose from a different moorage and went down the river and got reclaimed. But and that was the result of the glacier on Mount Hood melting too early because of a change in the weather. So, you know, I've seen it here. Well, I haven't seen it, but I've seen the movies of it here.
1: Known to be extreme, as Mr. Dillon said.
0: There you go. Ed, thanks for the call. Yeah. And pass it along about Elon and USAID in Nepal, because that's a huge story.
1: Yeah, yeah.
0: And I'm just astonished that I've seen mention of it a couple of times on MSNBC, but it should be on the front page of The New York Times. Ed, thank you for the call.
1: Oh, geez.
0: Yeah. Thank you. Scott in Gresham, speaking of Oregon, Scott in Gresham, Oregon. Hey, Scott, what's on your mind today?
2: Hey, Tom. How's it going?
0: Good. What's up?
2: I just wanted, somebody was talking about nuclear energy and the data centers.
0: Yeah.
2: And I just want to let you know, if you hadn't heard of them. There's a company in Tigard called New Scale, and they make modular SMRs, small modular reactors.
0: Are these uranium or thorium?
2: I haven't gotten that. There's not enough technical information available on the web, but they went public in like 2021.
0: Huh.
2: So they're on the New York Stock Exchange. I'm not going to promote them because I used to work in the nuclear replacement industry as far as electric motors and controls.
0: Right.
2: And I'm not sure how their system actually works, but I suspect it's probably bad.
0: Well, I'll have to look into it, Scott.
2: It's in Tigard.
0: Yeah, I'm sorry, Scott, I'm out of time, but thanks for the heads up on that. I appreciate it. It's nice to hear from you. And thank you for being with us today. We'll be back tomorrow, same time, same place. In the meantime, don't forget, democracy is not a spectator sport. It requires all of us. So get out there, get active, tag, you're it. Have a great afternoon. Be good to yourself and to folks around you. Stay safe. Eat your veggies, get your exercise, and I will catch up with you tomorrow.

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1: Years ago, when I announced that I was leaving my job as editor of the Texas Observer to run for political office, I had to admit that going into politics is the only downward career move one can take from journalism. But being both a journalist and a politician does hone one's ability to detect the smell of BS. And we Americans are presently getting a noxious blast of that stench from our warmongering Department of Defense. The vast trillion-dollar Pentagon is the ultimate Big Brother bureaucracy, literally empowered to compel thousands of Americans to die in foolish military misadventures cooked up by political partisans and profiteering corporate contractors. That's why it's so alarming that Trump's Project 2025 autocrats are now rushing to slam an iron door of censorship on reporters trying to inform us commoners about the militaristic schemes and corporate fraud that comes from inside this government fortress. In the name of defending freedom, Trump's palace guards are banning media outlets that displease His Royal Highness. Also, Pretty Boy Pete, Trump's made-for-TV Pentagon honcho, has even decreed that reporters must be tightly monitored by military escorts while doing interviews, reviewing documents, and otherwise exercising the essential constitutional rights of our nation's free press. The good news is that rather than kowtowing to the autocrats, dozens of media organizations have told Pete to stuff it, choosing to do old-school outsider digging into this insider war machine. This is Jim Hightower saying, meanwhile, the Project 2025 authoritarians hail their clampdown on free press rights by touting their, quote, fresh relationship with what they call their new Pentagon press corps. Right, it's their partisan press corps, not ours.

Good morning. This is the Commonwealth Report, news for the public, not the powerful. You can follow us at commonwealthreport.news. Does the Pentagon's new Iran plan buy us a forever war? Axios reports Central Command has handed the White House a plan for repeated limited strikes on Iran in the Strait of Hormuz. One official described the goal as mowing the lawn, keeping Iran from rebuilding radar, air defenses, and anti-ship missiles. Pete Hegseth backed the plan and sent it to Trump days ago. The White House had been leaning against it until Iran hit American bases in Jordan Sunday. Analyst Trita Parsi didn't mince words, quote, "To periodically bomb a country is to fight a forever war." Trump promised voters he'd end endless wars. Now his Pentagon is drawing up a permanent bombing schedule for a country of 90 million people. Every one of those strikes costs money that could have built schools here, and everyone creates the next generation of people who hate us. That's not a strategy. It's just another endless war. Army Secretary quits and blows open Hegseth's purge. Army Secretary Dan Driscoll resigned Monday night after 18 months on the job. Trump accepted it. The White House praised him and refused to say why he's leaving. Everybody in Washington, though, knows why. Driscoll spent months fighting War Secretary Pete Hegseth, who's fired or forced out more than two dozen senior officers, mostly black or female, including Army Chief of Staff Randy George in April with no explanation. The Navy Secretary walked out in April. The Army's commander in Europe stepped down in June. Hegseth also ordered Driscoll to remove his own top advisor. Reuters reported Driscoll raised concerns that Hegseth was blocking Army readiness by firing the generals running it. Driscoll was a Yale law classmate of J.D. Vance's and Trump's own envoy in Ukraine. If he can't survive Hegseth, nobody can. That's how you hollow out the military and make it weak. Did Barry Weiss order a headline that smears a Muslim candidate? CBS News ran a story Monday tying Dr. Abdul El-Sayed, the Democratic Senate nominee in Michigan, to the September 11th attacks. The evidence? Two deleted posts. In one, he compared the COVID death toll to the nearly 3,000 killed in 9/11 and called for the same national mobilization. In the other, he mourned everyone who died in the war on terror that followed. He has denounced those attacks again and again. Oliver Darcy reports CBS editor Barry Weiss praised the piece in the morning meeting and personally directed the headline to mention 9/11. Congresswoman Yasmin Ansari called it an, quote, insane, blatantly racist headline. Rashida Tlaib said the targeting is coordinated. Staffers complained to Standards and got nowhere. This is what happens when a billionaire hands a newsroom to an ideologue. Walter Cronkite's network is now running opposition research on a Muslim candidate. The Supreme Court clears Trump's ballroom its own chief calls unlawful. The Supreme Court ruled 5-4 Monday that Trump can keep building his ballroom on the ruins of the East Wing. The majority didn't say the project is legal. They said the National Trust for Historic Preservation has no standing to sue. Chief Justice John Roberts dissented along with the three liberals, writing that construction of the ballroom is likely unlawful because Congress never approved it. Federal law bars building on that parkland without congressional authorization. The price tag runs somewhere between $300 and $400 million, and every lower court that looked at it called the project unlawful. Trump celebrated on social media. A watchdog put it plainly, quote, "The White House belongs to the people." Trump tore down a piece of it anyway, and five justices decided nobody has the right to object. Sad. Do Trump's secret drug deals actually cut your prescription bill? Trump stood in the Oval Office Monday and announced nine more drug pricing deals, bringing the total to 26 companies. He called it the largest price reduction in the history of medicine. Here's what he didn't say. The deals are voluntary, the terms are secret, and they mostly cover Medicaid, where deep discounts already exist and states can choose whether or not to participate. Public Citizen found that all 16 companies in the first round turned around and raised prices on 272 drugs this year. Peter Maydirk called the new deals a distraction from a failed plan. Meredith Basie of Patients for Affordable Drugs said what's needed instead, quote, "Patients need systemic reforms that will lower drug prices." Americans still pay roughly four times what other wealthy countries pay. Holding press conferences in the Oval Office doesn't change that.
Trump carves off a piece of Yosemite for a developer donor. For more than a year, the National Park Service has been quietly working to hand a quarter-mile strip of Yosemite to a Nevada developer. Notice reports King Barn Realty Capital wants a road for direct park access to the 83 acres it owns next door. Abraham Lincoln signed a law in 1864 saying Yosemite would be inalienable for all time. Rebecca Solnit writes that the country is being sold for parts. She's right. Trump's also funneling park money to his own projects in Washington, D.C., while spending outside the Capitol fell 68% this fiscal year. Public lands are the one thing every American owns together, rich or poor. Once a piece of Yosemite has a price tag, so does everything else. Our commons, Yosemite, should not be on the chopping block. And that's the way it is today, Tuesday, September 1st, 2026. I'm Tom Hartman.

0: This is the Tom Hartman Program.
1: Hey, top of the Wednesday to you. It is the middle of the week. It's the day that Congressman Mark Pocan drops by for a Middays with Mark national town hall meeting. We'll start that in just a moment. And if you'd like to call in and speak with Congressman Pocan, the number is 202-808-9925. In the second hour of our program, Donald Trump brags about his brilliant Venezuela scheme to steal their oil, while history is screaming a warning about colonialism. Also, the bond market. In fact, I was in Venezuela back in 1989 on the day that there was an uprising. I'll tell you about that. Also, the bond market is sending a warning Trump can't ignore, and a crazy alert in our second hour. Fox News host Rachel Campos Duffy says that Trump gave her husband, the reality star Sean Duffy, the head of transportation, because there was nothing left. It's weird. In the third hour of our program, Sabrina Hake is going to drop by. Fear or pattern recognition? Let's talk about what a lot of us are feeling as we watch this administration deconstruct our government and suck up to Russia while Russia is helping Iran kill American service members. Also, the Trump administration plans to delete the data from the Equal Opportunity Employment Commission, the EEOC, that helped fight workplace discrimination for 60 years. They've completely and fully redirected their efforts toward helping white men fight discrimination claims. Straight white men. Wild. And also in the third hour, our geeky science alert, researchers are rather alarmed that two solar storms in the last couple of years have thrown GPS off by 33 feet, which is enough to cause all those self-driving cars to go nuts and cause lots and lots of problems. So all kinds of stuff to talk about today. But Congressman Mark Pocan starts our day off. This is our regular every other week Middays with Mark session. He represents the 2nd District of Wisconsin. He's the current member and chair emeritus of the Congressional Progressive Caucus. He's the serves on the House Committee on Appropriations, the House Foreign Affairs Committee. He's the co-chair and co-founder of the Defense Spending Reduction Caucus. He has a weekly podcast, With Liberty for Some, that you can find on Apple Podcasts. His website is pocan.house.gov. That's also his blue sky handle. Congressman, welcome back. What's on your mind today?
2: Well, thanks, Tom. You know, we're back in Washington in the House anyway, and, you know, we're not really doing anything that the American people would really want us to do. You know, we know that everyone is concerned about what they're paying for groceries and everyday goods because of tariffs, and what they're paying for healthcare and utilities because of the one big beautiful bill, what we're paying for gas because of an illegal war in Iran. And we had a resolution yesterday condemning socialism for the second time this session. And I think we have a resolution today to say that we can never change the size of the Supreme Court, that it's been changed multiple times throughout our history. So we're not taking up anything of actual value and interest. It's more having bodies here in Washington. But, you know, all the more reason people need to focus on November, change the faces of who's in Congress, and we can change the agenda.
1: Yeah, it seems like a good plan. Is there any substantial pushback from your Republican colleagues? And I'm curious what your Democratic colleagues are saying about Trump's stealing a fifth of Venezuela's oil. I mean, this is what got us in trouble in Iran in 1953, in Iraq with George W. Bush, you know, and Dick Cheney saying they were going to take the oil. I mean, we've seen this movie be. In fact, it got us in trouble in the 70s in Venezuela itself. You know, so we've seen this movie before, haven't we?
2: Yeah, I mean, there's a whole bunch of things that, you know, he does. That's the one thing about Donald Trump. We're never dull, we're never lacking for something to talk about. But in this case, you know, I think part of it is just trying to get answers even from the administration on what they're doing. You know, we're also juggling the Supreme Court decision on allowing him to rebuild the ballroom again. I mean, all the other things that are out there, lots going on with Donald Trump. In this case, though, yeah, I think Trump is presenting this slightly differently than it is. And I think, you know, we're trying to get our hands completely around it.
1: Well, and when we first seized control of Venezuela, you know, kidnapping Maduro and sanctifying Rodriguez, you know, there were a bunch of ships at sea carrying Venezuelan oil. We seized them. Trump sold that oil, got $13 billion for it, put it in an account in his name in Qatar. And now it appears to have vanished. Does anybody have any idea where that $13 billion is?
2: I don't know offhand. I haven't heard anything on it. I know that, you know, folks who have jurisdiction over this stuff are looking closer at it. But I'll tell you one thing that's an emerging theme, Tom, and, you know, looking at November, but looking forward, is people are starting to connect the corruption of the Trump administration and Republicans' complicity to their cost of living. So when we do things like that, that should have helped relieve the price of oil, right? Or relieve, you know, perhaps some of the other burdens that people have to deal with. Instead, it goes missing, and who really benefited from it? And I think what we're seeing, and I just saw some polling this morning, you know, people want accountability. They want people to go to jail, not just like political people, but corporate folks that are also involved in corruption, especially with the Trump administration. The whole Lake Ontario, Lake America issue, you know, watching these corporations cave in hopes for other future deals, you know, there's a lot of accountability that has to happen that affects our ability to have, you know, an affordable existence for families in America. And I think that connection we're seeing really starting to emerge.
1: Yeah, Apple just caved in and renamed it Lake America. It's absurd.
2: Yeah, ridiculous.
1: Although the one, I suppose, saving grace is that Canadians are also Americans. You know, yeah. We all live in North America.
2: But, you know, I mean, you'd think Apple, you know, for all the, I mean, obviously it's about some immediate oversight that they're concerned about. But, you know, worldwide, you know, Donald Trump's not popular. And if Apple does this kind of stuff, that affects Apple's sales ultimately. It's a very short-term thinking. And I don't know, if I were a corporate shareholder, which I'm not, of Apple, I would think I would want some answers from a company that, you know, is basically chicken of the administration.
1: Yeah. Finally, I wanted to get your thoughts on the Ed Markey, Seth Moulton race in Massachusetts. Markey, Senator Ed Markey, is 80 years old. He will be 86 when he finishes his term. And that was mostly what Moulton was using to beat him up with. But Moulton, who is 47, I think, was running as a so-called Democratic moderate, in other words, a corporate Democrat. And, you know, the voters showed out, turned out 2-1, or virtually 2-1, against Moulton in favor of Markey. I'm curious your thoughts on that, particularly as former chair of the Congressional Progressive Caucus. Markey is one of the most high-profile progressives in the country.
2: Yeah, so we've seen two emerging themes. One, the primary base is more progressive, and we've seen that in a number of elections across Congress happening this past year in primaries. But we've also seen a little bit of I'm going to call it ageism, although maybe it's not so much ageism as in some cases they thought people it was time for them to retire. And we saw that affect some elections. In this case, I think what Markey showed is you can be older and still very, very effective, much like Rosa DeLauro, quite honestly, who's one of my mentors in Congress.
1: Or Bernie, who's 83.
2: Yeah, and who's amazing, right? I mean, she can outdo most everybody here, regardless of age, on what she's working on. And, you know, I think if people show they can make the difference, they want the most progressive, strongest fighters against Trump and the corruption that's happening. But they also, in some cases, want to make sure that we're changing the faces of people who aren't maybe fighting hard enough. And again, voters are smarter than I think pollsters think they are. And in this case, actually, the pollsters might have got this one right. But you know, I think we understand where this is.
1: Yeah, for sure. I see it as a good sign, frankly. I was very pleased with the outcome.
2: Voters are smart.
1: Yeah, there you go. Congressman Mark Pocan is with us for the hour. It's our Middays with Mark today, a Wednesday edition here on the Tom Hartman Program. We'll be back with your calls for Representative Mark Pocan, Chair Emeritus of the Congressional Progressive Caucus, right after this.
0: This is the Tom Hartman Program.
1: Pocan.house.gov is both his website and his Blue Sky handle. And we'll be right back with your calls for Representative.

0: And welcome back. Scott in Oakland, California, you are on the air with Representative Pocan.
1: Thanks for taking my call, Tom. Representative Pocan, I wanted to get this information out to as many people as possible. And the Venezuelan oil subject this morning is why I called. I heard some reporting yesterday. First of all, the Venezuelan oil is high in sulfur content, so it's called sour, and it's very acidic. So it's very hard to process, to refine. So it'd be we lose money on it, refining it. Costs more to refine it than it's worth. Secondly, Trump is talking about replenishing the strategic oil reserve with this oil, and I guess the strategic oil reserves are held in deep underground caverns, as I understand it. And if you put this viscous, sour, high in sulfur content Venezuelan oil down into those caverns, you're not going to be able to get it back out. Not only that, its high acidic content could potentially collapse the caverns over
0: right.
1: time.
0: Right. So, what's your question, Scott?
1: How do we get this information out?
0: Okay. Thank you, Congressman.
2: I think I would just drop the last word and say, how do we get this information, Scott? Because that's part of the problem, right? Mm-hmm. I'm not sure we have all the information. It's kind of coming out, but it's not coming out forthcoming by the White House. So that's what we're going to figure out. Clearly, people are going to care very much about the type of oil. Like we know the tar sands oil from Canada, same thing. It's a different type of oil. And then what's going to happen? But right now, Trump got the headline. That's all he usually thinks about. And then he moves on to the next thing. And now our job is to actually figure out what that headline, what really is behind that headline and what consequences are out there. All I know is right now people are still assuming gas prices are going to stay high as long as we can't figure out how to get out of this illegal war in Iran. And the fact that now we're fighting with other countries that are our allies for not joining us in this stupid fight has all kinds of other ramifications as well.
0: Omar in Herndon, Virginia. I just have a minute and a half here, Omar. You got a quick question?
3: I just need to know whether the meeting in New York between Kushner and Hakeem Jeffrey, with the Progressive Caucus notified, what's the meeting about? Did he tell you that he's going to meet with him? Thank you.
2: Yeah, I mean, he wouldn't tell everyone every meeting he has, right? That's not what members do. And I've got the feeling what happened is it was a simple request by someone in New York to have a meeting. And I think the Republicans intended to try to leak that out to try to cause some dissonance. And what happened has happened, more importantly. But I've seen also some really stupid things said by people like, he made these bad appointments on foreign affairs because of a meeting with Jared Kushner. Well, these were announced 2 months ago. So that's not true. And I just think people got to once in a while breathe and pause before they respond. And that, it's kind of the social media theory out there, Tom, that people say things without actually knowing what they're saying. In this case, I think people should do the same thing.
0: Yeah, people were responding like this was never Neville Chamberlain. There's no evidence of that, is there?
2: No, not at all.
0: So I thought it was interesting that Hakeem Jeffries came out and said,
2: we're going to hold all these. Yeah, we're going to hold every single corrupt person accountable. And, he's even talked about serious consequences like jail time for folks and things. So yeah. Nothing's changed.
0: Yeah, well, that's a good sign. That's a good sign. Congressman Mark Pocan is with us for the hour. It's Middays with Mark. And by the way, check out his podcast. It's called With Liberty and Justice for Some. You're going to love it. We'll be back in 60 seconds. Stay tuned.

0: 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Take back your news. Jody Arrington, one of the top Republicans on the House Budget Committee, said earlier this month, the national debt is the United States' next great war. He's talking about our $38 trillion national debt and the $1 trillion annual interest payments that we're making on that debt. Now, the fact of the matter is, if you add up the impact of Reagan's tax cuts in the 1980s, Bush's tax cuts in the early 2000s, and Trump's tax cuts, it all adds up to actually more than $38 trillion. In other words, the entirety of our national debt that we're paying $1 trillion in interest payments on every year that instead could be paying for a national health care system or making college free or anything else, all of that is the result of three Republican presidents transferring over $38 trillion out of the federal treasury and into the pockets of the morbidly rich. There's an article about it at Hartman Report. The national debt is the evidence of the crime. Check it out.
1: They told us freedom.
0: It's Congressman Mark Pocan taking your calls for the hour here on Middays with Mark. Maverick in Edmonds, Washington. You're on the air with Congressman Pocan.
2: Greetings to my favorite state, Wisconsin, located between the shores of Lake Gitche-Gumee and Lake Barack Obama. Congressman, my question for you is, where in the H-E double hockey sticks is Mitch McConnell?
3: Yeah, good question. I don't think most people deal with a workplace like I do, where people can be missing for months. And in the case of a representative from New Jersey, Thomas Keene, we couldn't even get any information about him. At least Mitch McConnell, we know he was supposedly recovering from something, but no signs of life, and it's kind of considered normal. I don't work in a normal place, but I think as long as he's gone, though, it makes it a little more difficult for them to do bad things in the Senate. But certainly it is odd that we don't have anything that explains the absence. But
0: isn't there two more years in his term?
3: He's not up this fall.
0: Interesting. This is going to get wild. I suspect we'll learn after the election what's really going on, but we'll see.
3: I know they had to get past a certain date so the governor couldn't appoint someone.
0: I think it was August 13th. Tyrone in Harlem, New York. You're on the air with Representative Pocan.
4: Thanks for taking my call. I wanted to ask, if the Democratic Party get the House and the Senate, Donald Trump has insulated himself against anybody coming at him. He has his military, he has his FBI, his CIA, he has his Supreme Court, and because of that, I'm trying to wonder, how are we going to correct this ship if we don't break the laws? Because that's how he got everything he got through this government, is by breaking laws, and continue to do it as he is in office. So when we provide that, we get the House and the Senate, how are we going to correct this thing? Because this man is running roughshod over our whole country, and he's using this as his personal business. That's how he's operating this country.
0: Thank you, Tyrone.
4: I just want to know.
3: All right. Yeah. No, thank you, Tyrone. You're right. I mean, this is a corrupt president who was nothing like this in the first Trump administration we're seeing now. And I think he knows that he could very likely lose the House in the Senate in November. So he's got months to finish the grift. And that's part of it. Here's what happens. So we get the majorities. Absolutely nothing legislatively happens. He only has executive order power. Anything he does illegally, right now there's lawsuits that have stopped him right and left, like hundreds of lawsuits that have stopped his actions. But now Congress, with us in the majority, can do a lawsuit which is much more powerful. If Congress is doing that lawsuit, that's another thing that can happen after November. Another thing is we do oversight. We have the ability with our committees and staffing to actually have accountability for Trump and his crime family and for all the cabinet secretaries and others that are out there, and even the stupid Apple executives and others that cave on fake lake name changes. And we have the power of the subpoena. And Tom, just yesterday there was a vote on a couple people that refused to follow congressional subpoenas over a corruption case for a member of Congress from Florida. That just made us be able to, Congress is on record going after folks who violate subpoenas. So now we have that power also in addition to the way they treated Bill and Hillary Clinton. So there's a lot of accountability that can happen by having the House and the Senate. I think the only downside is the proactive agenda. We can put it out there to show what we would do, but as long as he's president, that's going to be hard, and that's going to be 2028.
5: Right,
3: so there's a lot.
5: Yeah,
3: but there's a lot positive that could happen.
0: There you go. Let's see here. Oh, yeah. Abby in La Crosse, Wisconsin. Abby, you are on the air with Congressman Pocan.
6: I wanted to ask you how we defeat the power of big money when we're sure to get outspent, but I saw something in the news this morning that really confused me, and I think you're uniquely qualified to alleviate my confusion. Hakeem Jeffries is jumping all over two Democratic congresspeople who voted with the Republicans on this poison bill to sneak the SAVE Act into something about condemning socialism. But at the same time, there were six others, I think a total of eight Democrats that voted on that bill. So why is Hakeem Jeffries making a big deal after going after two of these congresspeople and not after all eight of them? Thank you.
3: Yeah, so a lot of misinformation there. So let me start with, I think the eight number comes from there were eight folks that aren't here, Democrats. Had they been here, we might have been able to stop them on a rule, and that's the other misinformation. A rule sets up a vote on individual bills, and they had a rule to set up a vote on a bill about lobsters, but also a bill about freezing the Supreme Court at nine seats, this dumb bill about condemning socialism and some other things. Usually, not usually, always, you vote as a procedural vote to vote with your party on the rule for something to advance, and at least you would tell leadership that you're going to vote against them. And in this case, the two people, it was only two people, Dems, that voted for the rule that allowed it because of their votes to advance this entire week's bad agenda. Were those two folks who did not tell leadership. And that's why they're kind of under fire, because they kind of broke the very much, you know, known but maybe not largely talked about rule of voting against your party. And it literally set up the Republicans' entire agenda
0: this
3: week.
0: Who were those two folks?
3: Marie Glusenkamp-Perez and Jared Golden, the co-chairs of the Blue Dogs.
0: Of course, yeah. Those two all, regularly vote with the Republicans.
3: Yeah.
0: It's a real tragedy because they've got top two primaries in Washington State. So Marie is coming back. So, you know, she wins the election.
3: Yeah, but people are there. There's talks about people who do that may not be able to be on exclusive committees like she is.
0: Oh, interesting. Congressman Mark Pocan with us for the hour. Stick around.
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0: It's Middays with Mark on the Tom Hartman Program. We'll be back with more of your calls for Representative Mark Pocan on the other side of this break. Stay with us.

Is Putin arming Iran? Why is Bob Kennedy citing studies that don't exist? Ankle monitors, a dying detainee, JFK's felled willows, and the app that told Trump no. Good morning. This is the Commonwealth Report, news for the public, not the powerful. You can follow us at commonwealthreport.news. Is Putin arming Iran with missiles that can sink American warships? The Financial Times dropped a bombshell overnight. Russia's been secretly helping Iran build supersonic cruise missiles. An FT investigations team uncovered a multi-year covert program codenamed C-430L, and they call it one of the most significant known transfers of strategic military technology from Moscow to Tehran. Some of Russia's most experienced missile specialists are working on it. The goal is a ramjet engine that pushes a cruise missile past several times the speed of sound. Experts say it's meant for anti-ship missiles. In plain English, weapons built to kill American soldiers, or sailors rather, on American aircraft carriers. Western intelligence already caught Moscow feeding Iran satellite imagery to find and murder our troops. Trump keeps praising Putin, and Putin keeps arming the people shooting at us. What the hell's up with that? Why is Bob Kennedy citing studies that don't exist? A federal judge just caught Bob Kennedy's health department making things up. Judge Christopher Cooper ruled Tuesday that Health and Human Services justified sweeping changes to federal teen pregnancy programs with scientific studies that just don't exist. Cooper wrote that the paperwork cites studies that don't exist and don't say what the government claims, calling it, quote, a hallmark of AI-generated citations. Of seven articles cited, two were completely made up and three were not in the journals listed. He blocked the policy. They'd cut tens of millions in grants and wanted the rest steered into abstinence-only education. Two Minnesota counties, Washington State, and Planned Parenthood sued in July. This isn't the first time Bob's done this. Kennedy's MAHA report got caught with invented citations, too. This is the man running America's health, and he's building policy on fiction. Did an ankle monitor kill a 20-year-old college student? Pierre Dumas Bell was 20. He came here in 2024 to join his parents who'd fled Haiti. He graduated Springfield High with honors and played varsity soccer. Last month, he started at Wright State University studying neuroscience because he wanted to be a doctor. Then the Trump administration ended temporary protected status for 350,000 Haitians. ICE ordered Haitians across southwest Ohio to report in and strap GPS monitors on them. Bell got his on July 29th. He wrote online that he'd come here to study, not to hurt anyone, and that he felt a shame he'd never imagined. Classmates teased him. He begged ICE twice to take it off. Monday morning, he called his father, said he wasn't okay, and took his own life on Interstate 70. His father says his son, quote, felt like he was treated like an animal. Even Governor Mike DeWine called it a tragedy and the federal operation misguided. A kid who wanted to be a doctor is dead because Trump decided he was a threat. ICE is holding a dying 76-year-old man. Why? Loreto Javar is 76 and has stage 4 prostate cancer. He's a legal permanent resident, 31 years in this country, a retired hotel worker in Fife, Washington. On June 23rd, he went to a citizenship interview and ICE arrested him on the spot. He's been locked in the Northwest ICE Processing Center in Tacoma ever since. He's missed two cancer appointments and he'll miss a third because his hearing got pushed back another month. His daughter says his meals come late, which throws off the two oral medications keeping him alive. ICE says he failed to disclose a 1970s conviction in the Philippines when he applied for his visa in 95. He told them he'd served 3 years and was paroled. He's renewed his green card over and over without a problem, most recently in December. His daughter Daisy says he's, quote, been following all the rules, paying his taxes, everything. ICE is reaching back half a century to justify letting an old man die in a jail cell. Trump cut down the trees planted to mourn a murdered president. 40 weeping willows lined the terraces of the Kennedy Center. They weren't decoration. Landscape architect Dan Kiley put them in the original 1965 plan. Mournful trees for a country grieving a president shot down in Dallas. Now there's stumps. The video went viral this week, though the cutting happened in October. The Kennedy Center says the willows were decaying and came out for safety and that they're replaced regularly. But the same judge who caught Kennedy's fake studies noted that preservation officials called those willows, quote, key contributors to the building's historic character.
Trump took over that board last year and had the gold columns painted white. He also cleared historic trees at a Potomac golf course before he had permission. He's erasing one tree at a time. MapQuest told Trump no, and America made it number one. Remember MapQuest, the site you printed directions from in 1996? Last week, Trump signed an order renaming Lake Ontario Lake America in the middle of his trade fight with Canada. Google Maps rolled over that weekend. Apple got calls from the president himself and has now rolled over. MapQuest posted four words. We're

0: You were promised something. Work hard, play by the rules, and you'd own a home, raise a family, and retire with dignity. That was the deal. It was called the American Dream. So what happened? Well, it didn't die. It was killed. And we know who did it, when they did it, and how they got away with it. Who killed the American Dream? The greatest political crime ever told. A new book by me, Tom Hartman. That's Who Killed the American Dream? The greatest political crime ever told. You know, we've all gotten so used to living in a country where people are trying to crowdfund like cancer research for children. St. Jude's is a wonderful charity, but we're the only developed country in the world that needs, you know, where you have to go to people and beg for money in order to treat children with cancer. Or Shriners, I mean, another great charity, but shouldn't we all be funding children who are born with birth defects and problems like that? We're probably the only country in the world where you can sell your life insurance policy because Social Security doesn't cover your retirement. I mean, it's probably not happening anywhere else in the world. Or reverse mortgage your home because you can't afford it. I mean, this is crazy that we are living in a country where no kid hungry, a charity. You can read all about it. There's a whole op-ed I wrote about this over at HartmanReport.com. It's titled America's Sickest Reality Show, Crowdfunding Cancer Care While Billionaires Hoard Billions. Check it out. Welcome back. 35 minutes past the hour. Congressman Mark Pocan with us for the hour, our Middays with Mark session, taking your calls in a National Progressive Town Hall meeting. Roger in Seattle, you're on the air with Congressman Pocan.
1: Yes, thanks, Tom, and thanks, Representative Pocan. I'm wondering if your colleague Jamie Raskin would be the best person to write a bill to allow the International Criminal Court referral for Hegseth, Rubio, Vance, and Trump.
2: Good question. I mean, the good news is, and Jamie's one of my absolute favorite colleagues, a brilliant guy, was a constitutional law professor before he got to Congress, and he's such an added value to our caucus. He'll be the chair of the Judiciary Committee, and he's going to have a lot of power in doing accountability, bringing these corrupt officials in and having that real accountability. So I don't know whether that's the best case since the ICC, I think the U.S. has generally not had direct involvement with, and I doubt Trump will change that. But we absolutely need accountability, and I'm really glad Jamie will be at the head of the Judiciary Committee in one of the prime positions to do that.
0: Speaking of leadership, is it a done deal that Hakeem Jeffries will be the speaker if the Democrats take the House?
2: Yeah, there's no one else talking about running. I think, you know, Hakeem is absolutely and Catherine Clark is our number two. And, you know, both of them bluntly come from the Progressive Caucus. So, I think there's some positive. Yeah, okay.
0: Well, that's a good sign. That's a good sign. Mark in Long Beach, you're on the air with Congressman Pocan.
3: Congressman Pocan, can you hear me okay?
0: Yes.
2: Yes, Mark. Thank you.
3: Okay, first-time caller, and I hope one day you'll run for governor of Wisconsin.
2: Thank you, maybe.
3: I have a simple question for you, and all you got to do is say yes or no. If the Democrats get a clean sweep in 2028, getting the House, the Senate, and the presidency, will it take just a simple majority, or will it involve a 60-vote filibuster on these four quick topics? One, raising the cap on Social Security. Two, stop insider stock trading. Three, raising the minimum wage. And four, bringing back the ACA subsidies.
2: Yeah, so you brought up probably four of the top priorities, and we're all talking about that right now. I think the biggest question that I can't answer, unfortunately, for you, Mark, is what the Senate will do on rules. I know there are more senators than ever saying the filibuster rules block anything from happening. And just like throughout history, we've changed how we operate in the House and the Senate. We may need to do that again. But, I don't have that magic wand over here in the House to tell you how the Senate will operate. But I do think you brought up some issues that for 2028, if we want to win the White House, fixing Social Security, fixing the minimum wage, fixing our healthcare system have to be three of the top priorities going forward.
0: Cody in New York City, you're on the air with Congressman Pocan.
4: Hey, Mark, thank you so much for your progressivism. Hey, it seems to me that

0: the best strategy for winning the midterm election is to turn the election into a referendum about whether to preserve democracy in America or whether to allow America to flip into a dictatorship. Because obviously this is, you know, everybody's going to want to preserve democracy in America, so it's a winning issue. But here's the thing, Mark. The public does not understand that democracy is about to fall after the midterms if Trump wins. They don't understand.
1: So, Cody, what's your question?
0: So the question is, what is the strategy for the Democrats? Why aren't the Democrats driving this issue and forcing this issue into the public and onto the headlines?
1: Thank you.
2: Yeah, Cody, I can tell you I've seen two different polls this week because obviously a lot of polls are happening right now. And this one has been consistent for the last year and a half. The number one priority, if you want to flip the House and the Senate and you want to pick up governorships and state legislatures, you have to talk about what voters are talking about, and that's affordability. People know they're paying too much for groceries and everyday goods because of Trump's use of tariffs and Congress not standing up to him. They know we're paying too much for gas because of an illegal war in Iran. Again, Congress not stepping up against the president. We're paying too much for utilities and health care, and people are losing health care because of the one big beautiful bill because of the Republicans in Congress. And now people are starting to connect that the corruption of the Trump family and his officials are impacting affordability and their ability to get by as families. But it all comes back to affordability. People vote their pocketbook. So every single poll, and I've seen democracy on the list, it's in the top maybe 10, maybe 12, but not maybe top 8 for most people. But the top 5 or 6 are all different aspects of affordability in the economy. And don't forget, raising minimum wage also is part of affordability, raising wages and lowering costs. But all of that is on the top of the list. So that's why you're seeing people talk about what we talk about. It's what people care about going into November.
1: Dave in Hale, Michigan, you're on the air with Congressman Pocan.
3: Yeah, thanks, Tom. And Mr. Pocan, I wanted to address, and I've often thought, what would happen if we guaranteed a minimum profit margin for big businesses that got out of here and went overseas? If they come back here, we guarantee them a minimum profit margin, and that would all have to be negotiated by good, decent wages, and like you said, minimum wages and everything to come back here, get back here, and so, because these tariffs are tearing us up. Why not just give them a minimum profit margin and get their butt back here? I just want to know your answer to that, Mark. Thank you very much.
2: Sure, Dave. And I'll tell you, I spent 37 years owning a small business. I'm not quite sure how you would do a guaranteed minimum profit margin. So I'd have to put my head a little more thinking about that. But I think part of what Trump is clearly missing when he does his tariff policy, which has many, many problems. But, you know, you can use tariffs wisely to bring businesses back to the United States, but you also have to have an industrial policy period that helps companies come back here, employ Americans to do work rather than people overseas. And you're right, wages absolutely are part of it, but it's a lot more than what Donald Trump is clearly offering. He's doing none of that and trying to get people to come back here. But I'd have to get my head around how you do a minimum profit. That could be a little bit more difficult, I think, Dave.
1: Wayne in Charleston, West Virginia. You're on the air with Congressman Pocan.
4: Representative Pocan, I've just got one question. I want to know where things stand with the Epstein file, because I think that would take the Republicans and everybody in that administration down if y'all can come up with the Epstein file. Thank you.
2: Yeah, I mean, we've been trying to get the rest of the files. I'll be honest. I thought this week we had a setback, self-inflicted by Thomas Massie kind of putting out some names without any rationale or logic, and then quite honestly didn't mention Donald Trump and others that are in there. And I actually think it was done incredibly poorly personally, and I think it actually hurt us. And now they have a discharge petition to allow, I think, attorney generals to go after, to get actual information right now that we can't see. But no one's really working it on the floor. So I'm not quite sure there's a strategy other than we said a year ago that they have to release all the files and they're not complying. So the best we have is when we're in charge if we're not going to get them voluntarily, even though we said they have to by law, we have to go after those folks. And if we need to, put people in jail who won't release files that Congress has required. But I do think this week actually was an unexpected setback for us, and I am a little concerned on that.
1: It'd be a hoot to toss Todd Blanche in jail. Mike, in Center North Dakota, you're on the air with Congressman Pocan.
5: Good morning, gentlemen. Hey, a couple things here. When COVID was winding down in 21, I noticed there was stories in Forbes, Bloomberg, and Wall Street Journal where these major shareholders were going for maximum profit. And I believe this is a hot button item because nobody seems to ever bring up this subject. Number two is, during the oil field time, we, the consumer, were paying for that barrel of oil and for the exploration and drilling of oil. I worked in an oil field up here in North Dakota. Now I'm seeing the same high price. Have we got investment schemes somewhere, like in hedge funds or Wall Street, that this high price today is actually fueling the AI development? And I'll take my answer offline. And thank you very much, gentlemen.
1: Thanks, Mike.
2: Yeah, Mike, I'm going to do it a little 30,000 foot if I can. But, I mean, clearly, you know, we still subsidize the oil industry in America, which is ridiculous. They're very profitable. I know Maxine Dexter was just on the floor handing out something. She's got a trio of bills to kind of look at that. But I think when you get to AI, you know, that's a conversation that we need to really have as a country, because you're not seeing the elected officials do it. We're watching the industry come in with hundreds of millions of dollars during an election year to try to manipulate it. And, you know, from data centers to the future of AI, there's real questions that are going to impact our kids and our grandkids more than almost anything else imaginable. And I don't believe enough is happening.
1: Congressman Mark Pocan is with us for the hour, taking your calls. 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
1: 46 minutes past the hour. 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

0: And welcome back. Mark in Oakland, California. You're on the air with Representative Pocan.
1: Oh, hi. Thanks, Tom. Mark, I have a question for your follow-up on the Hakeem Jeffries, Jared Kushner meeting. I think what Democrats are most upset about is that the deceptive manner in which Hakeem Jeffries came out and said the way he answered the questions. He asked for a meeting. I took it. We talked about affordability, but there was no elaboration, you know, about what. Okay, so specifically, what about affordability did he talk about? He was very defensive. You know, most of us know that he did not take that meeting to talk about affordability. You know, he's probably talking about something that has to do with the Middle East and Israel. But my question is, why don't you have more of an inquisitive mind about what that meeting was about, rather than just sort of brushing it off as, you know, something that just happened?
2: Yeah, Mark, because it was probably just a meeting that happened because he lives in New York and knows other people there. And obsessing on that doesn't get us the majority in November. What gets us the majority in November is working for candidates that talk about affordability because people are paying too much out of pocket, and focusing on the elections and not on every shiny object that gets dangled in front of us. That's my job. My singular focus has to be on November 3rd and should be everyone's, because we're talking about just over 60 days until the election, to make sure that we can stop Donald Trump and make him the lamest of ducks. So that's my priority. I hope it's everyone's priority. But for the rest of you who like to, you know, look at every shiny object, you know, fine. But please remember where the focus really needs to be if you want the change that I know you want.
0: Steve in Orlando, you're on the air with Representative Pocan.
3: Thank you, Tom and Mark. Quick comment first. While I was on hold, Mark said that Hakeem Jeffries was progressive, but I don't think he is, because he doesn't support Medicare for All. I don't know if at least he does a public option, but that's not my question. My question is, why is it reasonable to assume that Mike Johnson will actually seat the newly elected Democrats from the November elections? I'd like to know your thoughts.
0: Isn't that up to the clerk of the House?
2: You know, we have people, like hundreds of people, who are worrying about every aspect around the elections. We know that in red states where they have a Republican attorney general or secretary of state that runs the elections, that's where we got a little extra concern. But we are ready for whatever could come, but we don't feel that that's something that's one of the issues right now, there's something we can do at this moment around it. But we can focus on winning all those seats, and then we do feel that we're in a place where they will be seated. So, you know, I get why people have their hair on fire about anything about Donald Trump. He's an awful, awful, corrupt person like we've never seen in this country. But we have to focus on the world of real, and the world of real is an election on November 3rd in about 60 days. It's a sprint. And if we get a change of the faces in Congress, a lot changes. So if I sound like I'm singularly focused, Tom, it's because I am.
0: That's a good thing.
2: I know, you know, what's going to actually bring about the change that everyone wants, and I'm not going to let every shiny object, which is so tempting, get in my way.
0: We just have 10 seconds. To what extent do you think that they're setting up the 2028 election right now rather than just trying to do this one in terms of blocking us?
2: You know, I think the real thing to watch, Tom, is how quickly Republicans ditch Trump after he loses big in November's elections, because you're going to see the people who are the wannabes try to differentiate themselves. Yeah. I really think Trump knows his days are numbered.
0: Yeah, you predicted that before the primaries, you know, like 6 months ago, and it was so reassuring, and you were so right. So thank you.
2: Yeah.
0: It's 10 minutes before the hour. We'll be right back with your calls for Congressman Mark Pocan.

0: 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It really means a lot to us.
1: Welcome back. 9 minutes before the hour. James in Hollywood, California. You're on the air with Representative Pocan.
2: Congressman Pocan, have you been following the USPS? I'm sure Tom has, and I hope he does a segment on it tomorrow. It is so dang scary. And how do we solve this catastrophic executive order that we got mega postal workers who are tampering with the U.S. mail, federal crime? I can only suggest, I usually got solutions, but I can only suggest local police officers or ex-FBI investigators arrest the mega crazy postal workers. What's to stop Trump from only counting Republican votes?
1: We got it, James. We got it. Thank you.
3: Yeah. So I think a court has stopped Trump on his executive order again, because there was the issue of whether it was too early. It was a stupid Supreme Court decision, but we're used to those. This use, by the way, of these emergency orders has been like never we've seen in our nation's history, with Donald Trump using these right now. So the Supreme Court has been pandering to him in an awful way. But also we're working on it through the legislative process. The thing is, we don't have the direct oversight over the Postal Service, because there's a Postal Board of Governors, so it's a little bit more indirect, but we do in other ways through the budget, et cetera. Unfortunately, right now, Republicans are doing little about it. The good news, Tom, come November, the subcommittee I'm likely to chair on appropriations is Financial Services and General Government. We might give it a different name, but it has oversight over the Postal Service's budget, the IRS budget, the White House budget, the Office of Management and Budget's budget, anything DOGE related. So we're going to really be able to bring those folks in and have some real accountability. So I know that doesn't help directly for November, but I do think there are a lot of things in place to make sure we're okay.
1: Wow, am I looking forward to that. In Franklin Park, Illinois, you're on the air with Representative Pocan.
4: Hi, Mark and Tom. Just on the subject that you were just talking about, affordability and accountability, I just wanted to make sure that we're publishing a strong agenda beforehand so that we can go in there and vote on the accountability, vote on holding ICE accountable, vote on holding Trump accountable, so that you as Congress can put something out that we can look at and understand what our differences are. Does that make sense?
3: Yeah, no, totally, Al. In fact, this is coming up to the time where this usually happens, right? And I know that we've got groups on working on issue areas that are wrapping up right now. We had a labor caucus meeting this morning talking about what our priorities are for this agenda. And you're right, this is the timing you have that. And usually it's the first either 10 bills or 20 bills that we put out there, or some people might measure it by the first 100 hours and 100 days. I'm not sure if they've got that figured out yet, but absolutely every day I've been here this week, this has been part of our conversations.
1: Steve in Geneva, Illinois, you're on the air with Representative Pocan.
5: Hi, Tom and Mark. Thanks for taking my call. Mark, this is kind of in your backyard. A caller brought it up last week about Epic Systems, which is located in Madison, which is under an FTC investigation now for antitrust and some things like that. Is this just a Trump response to them not wanting to give up their data for this all-encompassing, you know, United States database that they want? Is this them going after is this what they're going to do with private companies and organizations that don't agree with them? Because it's kind of scary, quite honestly.
3: Yeah, to be fair, Steve, because I don't follow every investigation under the FTC as closely probably as I should, I believe this may have started under the Biden administration, and I could be wrong on that. But again, any company that's big can potentially be looked at for how big they are. I'm not sure this is one that's weaponized. I have never heard anyone say directly that they think this is a weaponization, and I do think it may have started prior to the Trump administration.
1: Ken in Louisa, Virginia, you're on the air with Congressman Pocan. We have about a minute and 20 seconds to go to the end of the hour.
6: I'm curious, is there any way you could put together something that would restrict the assistance we've been giving Israel until they come in line with, you know, basic standards of human rights, et cetera, and in the same fell swoop, possibly divert some or all of that assistance over to someone who really seems to need it, like Ukraine and Europe, because that seems like a something that a lot of people might be interested in.
1: Got it. Thank you.
3: More than a minute answer, but I think there's a growing number of Congress. We have the Block the Bombs Act, which would, I think we've got almost 80 sponsors on, which would stop giving assistance through weapons to Israel. And I don't know if we need to redirect it to another country as much as just stop doing it when it's being used against people in that region in the way it has been. But you know, the good news is 5 years ago, Tom, there were probably a handful or two of us who would have spoken like this, and now there's a whole lot more, and that's because of people putting pressure on their elected officials.
1: Yeah, I get it. So in the last 20 seconds here, thoughts on the coming weeks or the last 10 seconds?
3: You know, I'll tell you, next week, again, I think most people will be back in district. It's Labor Day week. You know, everyone's trying to campaign. Hold people accountable at public events and make them answer your questions.
1: There you go. Congressman Mark Pocan. Congressman, thank you so much for dropping by. Week is so great having you here with us.
3: No, thank you, Tom. I enjoy it. It's always great to be with you.
1: Thank you.
3: Yep, take care.
1: We'll be back on the other side of the break with Trump bragging about his brilliant Venezuela scheme. Is this history repeating itself? Stay tuned.
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8: George Orwell spoke bluntly about the nefarious nature of advertising, calling it, quote, the rattling of a stick inside a swill bucket. Even Orwell, though, would have been astonished by the cacophony of swill bucket advertising currently being blasted at us by Amazon, Google, Meta, and other profiteering tech giants. What are they trying to sell? Pure hogwash. Having spent billions to develop artificial intelligence so humanoid robots can displace workers, the tech geniuses are now rushing to build thousands of vast computer data centers necessary to power their brave new AI world. Each center will suck up local water supplies, drastically raise people's utility bills, create monstrous industrial blight and pollution, and enthrone such autocratic thugs as Bezos, Musk, and Zuckerberg as absentee political bosses with domineering power over each locality. But the billionaires forgot something. You and me, we the people, are in open rebellion against this Orwellian future, with officials in multiple states and localities just saying hell no to the profiteer's invasive scams. Thus, the billionaire hucksters are frantically rattling their swill sticks. For example, Mark Zuckerberg, whose Meta Goliath already operates 26 massive data centers and is now spending $600 billion to plop more of them in our communities, has launched a multi-million dollar offensive to beat back local opponents. It's running BS television ads in state capital cities, financing political candidates to hype the data centers, deploying untold numbers of lobbyists to rig the rules against opponents, and hiring an army of, quote, community affairs agents to spread AI propaganda. This is Jim Hightower saying, they have the fat cats, but a groundswell of us alley cats has them on the run. To get involved, go to mediajustice.org/tools.
1: Is Putin arming Iran? Why is Bob Kennedy citing studies that don't exist? Ankle monitors, a dying detainee, JFK's felled willows, and the app that told Trump no. Good morning. This is the Commonwealth Report, news for the public, not the powerful. You can follow us at commonwealthreport.news. Is Putin arming Iran with missiles that can sink American warships? The Financial Times dropped a bombshell overnight. Russia's been secretly helping Iran build supersonic cruise missiles. An FT investigations team uncovered a multi-year covert program codenamed C-430L, and they call it one of the most significant known transfers of strategic military technology from Moscow to Tehran. Some of Russia's most experienced missile specialists are working on it. The goal is a ramjet engine that pushes a cruise missile past several times the speed of sound. Experts say it's meant for anti-ship missiles. In plain English, weapons built to kill American soldiers, or sailors rather, on American aircraft carriers. Western intelligence already caught Moscow feeding Iran satellite imagery to find and murder our troops. Trump keeps praising Putin, and Putin keeps arming the people shooting at us. What the hell's up with that? Why is Bob Kennedy citing studies that don't exist? A federal judge just caught Bob Kennedy's health department making things up. Judge Christopher Cooper ruled Tuesday that Health and Human Services justified sweeping changes to federal teen pregnancy programs with scientific studies that just don't exist. Cooper wrote that the paperwork cites studies that don't exist and don't say what the government claims, calling it, quote, a hallmark of AI-generated citations. Of seven articles cited, two were completely made up and three were not in the journals listed. He blocked the policy. They'd cut tens of millions in grants and wanted the rest steered into abstinence-only education. Two Minnesota counties, Washington State and Planned Parenthood, sued in July. This isn't the first time Bob's done this. Kennedy's MAHA report got caught with invented citations, too. This is the man running America's health, and he's building policy on fiction. Did an ankle monitor kill a 20-year-old college student? Pierre Dumas Bell was 20. He came here in 2024 to join his parents who'd fled Haiti. He graduated Springfield High with honors and played varsity soccer. Last month, he started at Wright State University studying neuroscience because he wanted to be a doctor. Then the Trump administration ended temporary protected status for 350,000 Haitians. ICE ordered Haitians across southwest Ohio to report in and strap GPS monitors on them. Bell got his on July 29th. He wrote online that he'd come here to study, not to hurt anyone, and that he felt a shame he'd never imagined. Classmates teased him. He begged ICE twice to take it off. Monday morning, he called his father, said he wasn't okay, and took his own life on Interstate 70. His father says his son, quote, felt like he was treated like an animal. Even Governor Mike DeWine called it a tragedy and the federal operation misguided. A kid who wanted to be a doctor is dead because Trump decided he was a threat. ICE is holding a dying 76-year-old man. Why? Loreto Javar is 76 and has stage 4 prostate cancer. He's a legal permanent resident, 31 years in this country, a retired hotel worker in Fife, Washington. On June 23rd, he went to a citizenship interview, and ICE arrested him on the spot. He's been locked in the Northwest ICE Processing Center in Tacoma ever since. He's missed two cancer appointments, and he'll miss a third because his hearing got pushed back another month. His daughter says his meals come late, which throws off the two oral medications keeping him alive. ICE says he failed to disclose a 1970s conviction in the Philippines when he applied for his visa in 95. He told them he'd served 3 years and was paroled. He's renewed his green card over and over without a problem, most recently in December. His daughter Daisy says he's, quote, been following all the rules, paying his taxes, everything. ICE is reaching back half a century to justify letting an old man die in a jail cell. Trump cut down the trees planted to mourn a murdered president. 40 weeping willows lined the terraces of the Kennedy Center. They weren't decoration. Landscape architect Dan Kiley put them in the original 1965 plan, mournful trees for a country grieving a president shot down in Dallas. Now they're stumps. The video went viral this week, though the cutting happened in October. The Kennedy Center says the willows were decaying and came out for safety and that they're replaced regularly. But the same judge who caught Kennedy's fake studies noted that preservation officials called those willows, quote, key contributors to the building's historic character. Trump took over that board last year and had the gold columns painted white. He also cleared historic trees at a Potomac golf course before he had permission. He's erasing a memorial one tree at a time. MapQuest told Trump no, and America made it number one. Remember MapQuest, the site you printed directions from in 1996? Last week, Trump signed an order renaming Lake Ontario Lake America in the middle of his trade fight with Canada. Google Maps rolled over that weekend. Apple got calls from the president himself and has now rolled over. MapQuest posted four words, we're not changing it. The app shot to number one free app in the whole Apple store, ahead of ChatGPT even. 500,000 downloads and usage running 50 times normal. Only 14% of Americans wanted it renamed anyway. Turns out you can't just order a country to forget the name of a lake just for revenge. And that's the way it is today, Wednesday, September 2nd, 2026. I'm Tom Hartman.

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1: Hey, welcome to the second hour of our program. Donald Trump is bragging about his brilliant Venezuela scheme. Something really stinks here. I mean, a whole bunch of somethings really stink here. Here we go again with American colonialism. Donald Trump literally called this brilliant, right? Seizing the oil of Venezuela. You'd think that we would have learned our lesson, right? We did this back in 1953 in Iran, and we're still paying the price for it right now in Iran. I mean, back in the 50s, Gozbedek, had been, was elected, democratically elected, and he nationalized the oil. He said, the British who had been, and the Americans who had been taking Iran's oil, he said, you can't have the oil anymore. We'll be happy to sell it to you at a fair price, but it's not your oil, it's our oil. And so the CIA and British intelligence got together, and they overthrew him. And we installed the Shah, and the Shah ruled with an iron fist. And eventually, in 1979, the people rose up and said, enough of that already. Get out of here. You'd think we would have learned from that. Back in 1989, I was in Caracas, Venezuela. It was February 27th of 1989. And I had been in the country for less than a half hour when a group of soldiers approached me and a few people I was with and said, you guys have to turn around and go back and leave the country. And what we discovered was going on was this thing called the Caracazo. What had happened was 4 years earlier, President Bush the first, G.H.W. Bush, this was the echo of the Reagan administration's neoliberalism. He was pushing really, really hard for Venezuela to cut back on their social welfare programs and cut taxes on their rich people. This is called neoliberalism. And they called it back then, they called it austerity and IMF restructuring. And so this new president had been elected 25 days before I got there. He had been a president before, but for the last 5 years, he wasn't the president. His name was Carlos Andres Perez. And when Perez came into office 25 days before I showed up in Caracas, he said to George Bush, okay, we'll do that. And the first thing he did was raise the bus fares, which were incredibly cheap. The fuel for the buses was basically free at that time. So he raised the bus fares. And on the day that I arrived, millions of people poured out into the streets. I mean, it was just a nationwide protest. And by the end of the week, and Perez responded violently, and by the end of the week, hundreds of people were dead, thousands of people were wounded. It was just a complete mess. And, but that was Bush's price for debt relief, was, screw the poor people of Venezuela. Now Bush is basically doing the same, or Trump is basically doing the same thing. I mean, this is what we're up to. Gregory Brew, who's the senior energy analyst for the Eurasia Group, which is not some wild-eyed lefty, it's, if anything, they're a neoliberal, or I don't know, they position themselves as straight down the middle, international studies. He told Fortune magazine yesterday, quote, if the U.S. scheme in Venezuela sounds colonial, that's because it is. This is called colonialism. We did this with bananas in Central America. We did this with pineapples in Hawaii. We did this with precious metals and gold and oil in Africa, as did a whole handful of, large handful of European countries. Spain, France, the United Kingdom, Italy, Germany. Belgium, in King Leopold's Ghost, just a horrifying book about what Belgium did to the Belgian Congo. And now we're doing this. And Trump is like, Trump came out yesterday and he said, well, we're taking this oil. We're taking one-fifth of all of Venezuela's oil. Right. And just saying, it's ours now. And he said, we're taking the oil to refill the strategic reserves. The strategic reserves, which are now down to where they were in 1983 on the tail end of the Arab oil embargo. I mean, it's just been a you know, Trump's policy is a screaming disaster, desperately trying to keep down gasoline prices in the United States, and unsuccessfully, I did. But those reserves are in salt caves in Louisiana, and those salt caves and the pumps that go in and out of them are not designed for this thick, viscous crude that comes out of Venezuela. They're designed for the light, sweet crude that we pump in Texas and Oklahoma. And if we were to fill the salt caves with that crude from Venezuela, like Trump says we're going to do, we would just ruin our own strategic preserve. It would become unusable. Trump says he's negotiated a 100-year lease with Delcy Rodriguez. Now, Delcy Rodriguez, the acting president of Venezuela, was not elected by the people. In fact, the people elected somebody else altogether, you know, Maria Machado. And so you've got an illegitimate president running the country, a country that has blown up on us several times in the past, over America taking that country's oil. And what's Donald Trump doing? He's bragging about how we're taking their oil again. I mean, how do you expect this thing is going to work out? And not only that, who is he giving the oil to? Right? ExxonMobil doesn't want it. They got burned the last time this happened. They know that, you know, as soon as Rodriguez is gone, they'll renationalize the oil down there. ConocoPhillips is not having anything to do with it. Chevron is still operating, is the only country that's been operating in Venezuela, but they're not enthusiastic about expanding their footprint. So Trump brings in this guy who previously was, you know, running programs for the oil in Venezuela. And, you know, his name is Alejandro Betancourt Lopez. And he made his fortune. He's a billionaire. He made his fortune with no-bid contracts, insider no-bid contracts with Chavez. And according to Transparency International's Venezuelan chapter, he and Chavez basically embezzled $2.9 billion out of that nation's oil money. In fact, our prosecutors identified him as an unnamed co-conspirator in a scheme to embezzle more than $1 billion. And Switzerland has issued an arrest warrant against him and frozen his assets in Switzerland. So he got arrested last November, November 2025, in London by the British police based on this Swiss arrest warrant. And Trump intervened and said, drop the case and let him go. And so the British government said, okay, we'll let him go. But the Swiss still have the arrest warrant. And Trump gave him a visa to come to the United States, this guy. So, oh, and the corrupt lawyer who worked out this deal to bring Lopez to the United States was living in one of Lopez's multi-million-dollar mansions in Spain at the time. That lawyer's name, it was in Madrid, that lawyer's name was Rudy Giuliani. So not only did Trump and Hegseth illegally and without congressional authorization invade a foreign country, Venezuela, kill more than 100 people, kidnap its president, but now we're trying to steal their oil. There was a bunch of oil on the high seas, Venezuelan oil, in tankers at the time that we took Maduro and brought him and his wife here. And Trump seized those, and he sold that oil. It raised $13 billion. That money went into an account in Qatar with Trump's name on it. Trump controlled that account. Trump since has said, oh, yeah, we gave that money to the American Treasury, but there's no record of it. Nobody knows where it went. It seems to have vanished into thin air. $13 billion. Elizabeth Warren and Joaquin Castro and even the Republican representative, Maria Salazar, are all like, this looks like theft to us. And so, you know, seriously, do we really think that the citizens of this country that for four generations have three times risen up against us are just going to go along with this? I mean, is anybody in America other than the Republican rubes who watch Fox News all day long naive enough to think that this is going to work? I mean, this is a crime. So it's time to call your representative and both of your senators at 202-224-3121 and ask them, number one, where the hell is that $11 billion that Venezuela needed? Remember they had the earthquake last fall and several thousand people died and they were begging us for that money for reconstruction and for you know, to help these people out. And Trump is like, well, I don't know where the money went. We don't know where the money is. Nobody's going to tell you where the money is. And also tell your representatives while you're on the phone with them to support a war powers resolution that will stop Trump's aggression against Iran and will pull us out of Venezuela, let that country deal with its own problems. For God's sake, we're not even the world's policemen anymore. We're the world's thieves now. This is nuts. You really think colonialism is a great thing and should make a comeback? I'm, shall we say, skeptical.
0: This is the Tom Hartman Program.
1: 16 and a half minutes past the hour. Back with more of the news of the day and your calls in just a moment.

0: And welcome back, Lorraine in Hammock, California. Hey, Lorraine, what's on your mind today?
1: Hi, Tom. I just wanted to throw my two cents in about Hakeem Jeffries and a few previous callers back on his kind of suspicions about Hakeem Jeffries. And I feel the same way. And I don't think that there are, I don't think we're the only Democrats that don't have a lot of faith in him. Mm-hmm. And so while I see that it could be a shiny object, I do agree that he could possibly use some PR work just with his own party, because I don't find him to be highly effective. And if the Democrats happen to sweep everything, we need somebody really good to be our speaker. And, you know, there are just so many other people that are so much more well-spoken than Hakeem Jeffries and get the message across better. So I think that it would be an improvement if they would encourage him to come forward to just Democrats too, and, you know, everybody, and just say, hey, I'm going to fight for you guys. Mm. He's just not a strong leader, I don't feel.
0: I get your objections, Lorraine, and I was deeply disappointed when last week he came out and said that he was not in favor of Medicare for All. That
1: yeah.
0: said, the job of the Speaker of the House and the leader of the majority party in the House is mostly, you know, kind of administrative. It's you know, moving legislation through and making things happen legislatively and raising money also, but mostly moving legislation. And Nancy Pelosi picked Hakeem Jeffries out years ago and tutored him, basically trained him for this job. And you know, if you were to take, for example, you know, Ro Khanna or, you know, one of these other high-profile Congress members who are aggressively going after the Epstein files or going after Trump corruption or want to hold hearings on, you know, how Don Jr., Uday and Kuse, you know, Don Jr. and Eric are making a fortune off the White House and all that kind of stuff, and have them become basically the administrators by becoming Speaker of the House, you would dramatically diminish their effectiveness. I think, you know, if this is an evolving opinion on my part. I'm not, you know, planting this flag here, but I think that if he actually can get things done, and there are some strong indications that he can, other than his reluctance to promote Medicare for All, which troubles me deeply, as I said, he may end up being the best guy. I was surprised isn't quite the strong enough word, but is too strong, rather. You know, when Mark Pocan said that nobody else is basically, you know, running a flag up the flagpole trying to become speaker, it sounds like he's gonna be our speaker if we get the House.
1: Right.
0: And so I think we need to try to influence him.
1: I agree. I think that if he starts to show results, then we need to support him 100%. I agree.
0: Yeah. Yeah. So we'll see. We'll see. I'm willing to give him a chance. Lorraine, thank you for the call. 20 minutes past the hour. We'll be right back.

0: Tired of spin and billionaire-backed news? The Commonwealth Report delivers truth with backbone. 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Democracy belongs to you. You know, Richard Nixon and Spiro Agnew both took cash bribes while they were in the White House. Since then, you know, the Supreme Court, or at least five Republicans on the Supreme Court, made it a lot easier for politicians to take bribes with their Citizens United decision, which basically legalized political bribery as long as it's done through campaigns or PACs or super PACs. But for some people, there's just never enough money, right? Donald Trump has been running small-time hustles to make money for decades, selling sneakers, Bibles, steaks, vodka, water. But now he's hit the big time. He's got these fungible tokens, right? Fungible crypto assets, which are basically just digital pictures of Donald Trump that say, fight, fight, fight. And he has turned them into an $8 billion machine. His wife is in on this, too, with his Trump coin. It's a new way that foreign powers and billionaires in the United States can just shovel money into Donald Trump's pocket. There's a whole article about it over at HartmanReport.com titled Presidential Payola, the Evolution of Political Bribery. Check it out.
1: We've seen this movie before. Iran still bears the scar. Take the oil, choose the ruler, send the soldiers off to war. Now Venezuela's burning, and Washington wants its crude. Dress an empire up in freedom, but the blood still tells the truth.

another country, another life. You can steal the oil beneath their feet, but you can't steal the

0: nation's fate.
1: 15 minutes past the hour. So the headline over at the New York Times today is bond sell-off threatens to squeeze borrowers around the world. I think this is a really important story, and I suspect it's going to affect all of us in a very, very big way within the next, at the very earliest, probably the next 2 months, and at the latest within the next couple of years. What's happening, the 10-year Treasury note, which is the world's most influential interest rate, just hit 4.8%. This is kind of world-shaking news. And the Japanese bond rate is over 3% now also, which is also problematic. And this all goes back to Ronald Reagan putting into place in 1981 Jude Winiski's two Santa Claus theory. We had been paying down the national debt. When we ended World War II, we were at roughly 125% of GDP was our national debt, about where it is now. We paid it all the way down to $800 billion, eight-tenths of $1 trillion, less than $1 trillion when Reagan came into office on January 20th, 1981. And within 8 years, he had got that back up to around $2.4 trillion. He quadrupled our national debt in 8 years, Ronald Reagan and George W. Bush as well. And they did that because they thought, hey, you know, it'll make the economy look good, all this deficit spending. Plus, when the Democrats come into office, as they inevitably will, we can squeal about the national debt and demand that they cut social programs. The Republicans have been running this con job ever since. You know, and you add up Reagan's tax cuts from 81 forward, and you add in George W. Bush's two massive tax cuts, and you add in Donald Trump's two massive tax cuts, all for billionaires and big corporations. And then you toss in the cost of the wars that Bush and Cheney lied us into, Iraq and Afghanistan. And guess what? It all adds up to about $40 trillion, which is our national debt. So here, these corrupt Republican presidents and the corrupt Republican Congresses that went along with them for all these years, these 45 years, have put us on the brink, frankly. And I'm telling you, interest rates are not coming down any day soon. And this damages the economy. It's soft. Our growth was only 1.5% in the last quarter. We're damn close to a recession right now. And, you know, there's people talking about this could become a depression. So keep an eye on this. I realize most people don't even know what bond yields are, but, you know, the bond market is like the early warning system for cracks in the economy, and right now it is screaming at us. So pay some careful attention to this. Stay tuned. We'll be right back.
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1: Up next, a crazy alert. This is really crazy. And your calls, so stay tuned. We'll be right back.

Putin arming Iran? Why is Bob Kennedy citing studies that don't exist? Ankle monitors, a dying detainee, JFK's felled willows, and the app that told Trump no. Good morning. This is the Commonwealth Report, news for the public, not the powerful. You can follow us at commonwealthreport.news. Is Putin arming Iran with missiles that can sink American warships? The Financial Times dropped a bombshell overnight. Russia's been secretly helping Iran build supersonic cruise missiles. An FT investigations team uncovered a multi-year covert program codenamed C-430L, and they call it one of the most significant known transfers of strategic military technology from Moscow to Tehran. Some of Russia's most experienced missile specialists are working on it. The goal is a ramjet engine that pushes a cruise missile past several times the speed of sound. Experts say it's meant for anti-ship missiles. In plain English, weapons built to kill American soldiers, or sailors rather, on American aircraft carriers. Western intelligence already caught Moscow feeding Iran satellite imagery to find and murder our troops. Trump keeps praising Putin, and Putin keeps arming the people shooting at us. What the hell's up with that? Why is Bob Kennedy citing studies that don't exist? A federal judge just caught Bob Kennedy's health department making things up. Judge Christopher Cooper ruled Tuesday that Health and Human Services justified sweeping changes to federal teen pregnancy programs with scientific studies that just don't exist. Cooper wrote that the paperwork cites studies that don't exist and don't say what the government claims, calling it, quote, a hallmark of AI-generated citations. Of seven articles cited, two were completely made up and three were not in the journals listed. He blocked the policy. They'd cut tens of millions in grants and wanted the rest steered into abstinence-only education. Two Minnesota counties, Washington State and Planned Parenthood, sued in July. This isn't the first time Bob's done this. Kennedy's MAHA report got caught with invented citations, too. This is the man running America's health, and he's building policy on fiction. Did an ankle monitor kill a 20-year-old college student? Pierre Dumas Bell was 20. He came here in 2024 to join his parents who'd fled Haiti. He graduated Springfield High with honors and played varsity soccer. Last month, he started at Wright State University studying neuroscience because he wanted to be a doctor. Then the Trump administration ended temporary protected status for 350,000 Haitians. ICE ordered Haitians across southwest Ohio to report in and strap GPS monitors on them. Bell got his on July 29th. He wrote online that he'd come here to study, not to hurt anyone, and that he felt a shame he'd never imagined. Classmates teased him. He begged ICE twice to take it off. Monday morning, he called his father, said he wasn't okay, and took his own life on Interstate 70. His father says his son, quote, felt like he was treated like an animal. Even Governor Mike DeWine called it a tragedy and the federal operation misguided. A kid who wanted to be a doctor is dead because Trump decided he was a threat. ICE is holding a dying 76-year-old man. Why? Loreto Javar is 76 and has stage 4 prostate cancer. He's a legal permanent resident, 31 years in this country, a retired hotel worker in Fife, Washington. On June 23rd, he went to a citizenship interview and ICE arrested him on the spot. He's been locked in the Northwest ICE Processing Center in Tacoma ever since. He's missed two cancer appointments and he'll miss a third because his hearing got pushed back another month. His daughter says his meals come late, which throws off the two oral medications keeping him alive. ICE says he failed to disclose a 1970s conviction in the Philippines when he applied for his visa in 95. He told them he'd served 3 years and was paroled. He's renewed his green card over and over without a problem, most recently in December. His daughter Daisy says he's, quote, been following all the rules, paying his taxes, everything. ICE is reaching back half a century to justify letting an old man die in a jail cell. Trump cut down the trees planted to mourn a murdered president. 40 weeping willows lined the terraces of the Kennedy Center. They weren't decoration. Landscape architect Dan Kiley put them in the original 1965 plan. Mournful trees for a country grieving a president shot down in Dallas. Now they're stumps. The video went viral this week, though the cutting happened in October. The Kennedy Center says the willows were decaying and came out for safety and that they're replaced regularly. But the same judge who caught Kennedy's fake studies noted that preservation officials called those willows, quote, key contributors to the building's historic character.
Trump took over that board last year and had the gold columns painted white. He also cleared historic trees at a Potomac golf course before he had permission. He's erasing a memorial one tree at a time. MapQuest told Trump no, and America made it number one. Remember MapQuest, the site you printed directions from in 1996? Last week, Trump signed an order renaming Lake Ontario Lake America in the middle of his trade fight with Canada. Google Maps rolled over that weekend. Apple got calls from the president himself and has now rolled over. MapQuest posted four words: "We're not changing it." The app shot to number one free app in the whole Apple store, ahead of ChatGPT even. 500,000 downloads and usage running 50 times normal. Only 14% of Americans wanted it renamed anyway. Turns out you can't just order a country to forget the name of a lake just for revenge. And that's the way it is today, Wednesday, September 2nd, 2026. I'm Tom Hartman.

0: getting them into solid middle-class jobs, helping their children tremendously. This works. Now, we don't have to do UBI in the United States. We're the only developed country in the world that doesn't have a national health care program. Health expenses are whacking a lot of low-income people. We're the only country, developed country in the world that doesn't have free college education. Education expenses are whacking people. There's a lot we could do. We can subsidize housing. We can subsidize food. We do that with food stamps. We could expand it. There's a lot we could do to benefit from this. There's a whole report about that over at HartmanReport.com. Check it out. Minutes past the hour. Welcome back. This is just a hysterical story. Sean Duffy was a reality star, right? A TV reality star. Donald Trump doesn't care if people know what they're doing. We've got a plumber running the Department of Homeland Security, right? Our top cop is a plumber. He's got no law enforcement experience, no legal experience. He's not a lawyer. He doesn't understand the law. He's a plumber. He's running the DHS. We've got a reality TV star running our transportation department. I mean, it's just, and I could go on. We've got a wrestling billionaire running our education department. We've got fossil fuel executives running our Interior and Department of Environmental Protection Agency. I mean, it just goes on and on, right? The idiots. We've got an alcoholic Fox weekend anchor running our Department of Defense. And we wonder why, America seems to be going to hell in a handbasket. Well, Sean Duffy's wife is named Rachel Campos Duffy, and she is a Fox News host. And the two of them were on, on Katie Miller's podcast, neo-Nazi Stephen Miller's wife. And she said that the only reason that Duffy got the job as transportation secretary, it wasn't because he had anything to do with transportation or any knowledge or experience, because he has none. It was because it was the only thing that was left. This is her exact quote. He said he wanted to serve the president in any way. He ended up in transportation because that was all that was left. Meanwhile, earlier on the same podcast, you had Marco Rubio and his wife, Jeanette, on there. And Marco says, I'm in favor of, the conversation turned to Bob Kennedy. And Marco says, I'm in favor of MAHA. I think people should be healthy. And his wife says, he is not. He is completely not. And then, so Miller says, well, what does he eat? And she says, Pop-Tarts. she says, you eat all the things you should not be eating. Every single thing. He loves fast food. He loves it all. I guess it's funny. I don't know. It's just the naked incompetence of this administration. Probably Marco Rubio is the only qualified person in any position, in our government right now. I mean, our Treasury Secretary is there because he's a billionaire. It doesn't mean he's smart. It doesn't mean he knows how to, anything about international finance, because neither is the case. I could just go on, but I can't wait for it to be over. I want America back to normal. I realize it's going to take a generation to get there. The insane damage that 45 years of billionaire-run policies and neoliberalism and Republicans being captured by the billionaire class has just done so much damage to this country. But I really do think that it's possible to reverse it. I really do. We have a great history and some great traditions, small d democratic traditions. And I'm hopeful and optimistic about the future. So, all that said, what's on your mind? Harold in Arlington, Virginia. Hey, Harold, what's up?
1: Yeah, Tom, when I heard your monologue at the top of the hour, I knew I had to call you about Venezuela and your experience arriving there. Mm-hmm. I think I arrived on the same day or maybe one or two days before. I'm not exactly sure. But I had to, because of the rioting, I had my luggage at the embassy in Caracas, and I couldn't get to it. So I got into a hotel more on the east side of the city. And then I proceeded to watch TV, and they were televising, at least for a couple of days, they were televising the rioters, the looters downtown in the shops, and the policemen were helping them.
0: Yeah.

0: Was that the 28th or 29th of February?
1: Yeah.
2: Yeah. So anyway, the people living in the barrios, like you had mentioned, you'd lived there somewhat.
1: I worked there. Yeah.
2: Yeah. Yeah. Well, I never actually went into the barrios, but I heard about them and that kind of thing, and was told that they were dangerous because, you know, all the working class poor lived up in the hills, and then the middle class and the wealthier people lived down.
1: Yeah.
2: In the valley. And that's, you know, that's a dangerous situation.
1: Well, but let me clarify that if I can real quickly, Harold, before you move on.
2: Sure.
1: Because I worked up in those barrios, both in Caracas and also in Bogota, and also briefly in Lima, Peru. And you get up there and what you discover is that they're really not that dangerous. The barrios, mm-hmm. I mean, certainly there's crime. But they tend to enforce, you know, there's not a lot of cops around. They kind of have their own, they enforce their own laws. You know, the living conditions are rough. A lot of the buildings are made out of, you know, scrap lumber, you know, patched together with cardboard and cloth and things like that. They've got open trenches that carry the sewage down the hills. They're stealing electricity from the light poles. But there's a lot of good people who live in those barrios, and I was always, you know, in three different South American cities where I worked, I was always welcomed by those people. I mean, of course, we were bringing food and money, but the idea of them as, you know, Blade Runner hellholes is completely wrong.
2: Yeah. Well, what I had heard about was the light poles and the electricity, that they would just bootleg it and they wouldn't pay their bills, you know, that kind of thing.
1: Yeah, well, yeah.
2: But anyway, when the bus prices rose, you know, they were desperate because they didn't have the money to get to work and come down from the hills. And so they rioted. And then, you know, like I say, it was televised for a couple of days. And then there was a crackdown with Carlos Andres Perez, and he came on the television and spoke for 3 hours. He's quite the orator, mm-hmm. but he was talking about how Venezuelans needed to face reality and be realistic and all this kind of stuff. And so I, you know, that was my introduction to Venezuela. I was there to conduct with my wife some agricultural research on a Fulbright grant. But we lived in Caracas about half of the time and then half of the time in the jungle in Amazonas.
1: Wow.
2: So, but it was a great experience, and I have a great fondness. I developed a great fondness for the people of Venezuela, and I was heartbroken by the tragedies in recent years, you know, with the economics and the most recent thing with our kidnapping and all that kind of stuff.
1: And given what you know and what you've seen, Harold, do you believe that there is any possibility that Trump's utopian fantasy about the Venezuelan people going, oh, yeah, sure, just take our oil, no problem, that's going to work out?
2: No, not a chance in hell.
1: Yeah, I agree.
2: The thing is, I think what's happening is that they realize the direness of the situation, and they're probably being patient because they don't want to get killed, but you know, eventually they'll have a plan and they'll roll it all back. So
1: what's her name? I want to say Gonzalez. No, who is the Darcy Rodriguez, the current acting president? You know, who was voted out of office and stayed in office with Maduro.
2: Right.
1: My guess is that, you know, Trump basically said, hey, we kidnapped Maduro. We murdered the entire, leadership of the Iranian government. We can take you out, too. And she's just going along, you know, literally to stay alive, is my take.
2: Well, and she might see some future possibilities for the oil business if it develops in a certain way, but I don't know.
1: Yeah, if she's corrupt enough, if she goes along with Betancourt Lopez, you know, the guy, this billionaire that Trump is bringing in to take over the oil industry in Venezuela, who ran the oil industry into the ground back when he was running the oil industry with Chavez back in the day, you know, with his Blue Energy company. I mean, I just think this is going to be, this is going to be a disaster on the order of, you know, kicking out the Mossadegh in Iran back in 53. I mean, it's not going to
2: well, and then the disgrace I feel about my own country and what they're doing, you know.
1: Yeah, absolutely.
2: That's terrible.
1: Absolutely, I'm with you. Well, Harold, I'm sorry I didn't see you in Venezuela on that day, but nice to hear from you today. Thank you for the call. It's 45 minutes past the hour. We'll be right back.
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1: It's your media support group for We the People. I'll be right back with you.

0: And welcome back, Joe in Oklahoma City. Hey, Joe, what's on your mind today?
1: You know, Tom, there's so much because you're so brilliant at covering. So, I mean, there's so many fires burning at this time.
0: Yes.
1: And I feel sorry for some of the maggots because their information bubble doesn't include about 99% of the bad stuff Trump is doing.
0: Mm-hmm.
1: But just on the Venezuelan thing real quick, you know, they have an official website for Venezuela on how much revenue the Trump administration has given them of their own oil revenue, and it's $300 million. But if you look at how much they've made off that oil, it's $31 billion. And three people, all Trump campaign donors, are the ones trading that commodity on the market.
0: Of course.
1: And don't forget, he promised elections real soon. But, of course, that's not it. And Jared Kushner's first line in any meeting is, do you want to get rich? And I'm going to say this one real quick, then I have something I want you to kind of discuss, if not now, later. Have you heard about the transcript of Benjamin Nutcase in Israel? He did that speech in English. You know, he's running for office right now. So he did that.
0: Oh, yeah, he's got an election in October. I talked about this yesterday. In English, he talked about how, you know, we're going to work with America and everything's good and blah, blah, blah. And then he switches to Hebrew and says, basically, I've spent 1,000 hours on American television. I know how to manipulate these idiots.
1: And he said he had intimate knowledge of its leaders.
0: Yes.
1: Hello, Epstein honeypot.
0: Yep.
1: Now, here's the one I want you to think about and then maybe talk about tomorrow or something. You know, we already know one part of this AI data center thing that nobody's talking about. We're only talking about, the pollution, the energy, the water. But it's really, the estimates are anywhere from 15 to 20 million jobs will be vanished. We're talking white-collar jobs, right?
0: Mm-hmm.
1: So let's say 20 million. Now, let's kind of compare that to what Trump's plan is for getting X number of quote-unquote illegal voters out of the country. It's about in that same ballpark. So I think what they're really doing is they're not – of course, they're racist. You look at his cabinet. There's no one of color in it. But if you think about what they're doing, they have to get these blue-collar jobs open. Because when they start taking somebody that went to a four-year school to get their accounting degree and say, AI is going to be doing your job now, you can starve because we've made it much harder to get benefits.
0: Right.
1: But now, guess what? You can go do some roofing. I think they're opening jobs for the displaced in the future. And that's the real other side of this Republican Party being completely overtaken by the billionaire class of tech oligarchs, which are half the people giving to his little ballroom. They're the people that were standing behind him. It's basically seven companies that are using fake name LLCs to start all these data centers. And all they're going to do is they're going to get you from cradle to grave, everything about you, including your DNA.
0: Sure. Yeah. And then
1: they're going to take jobs.
0: But Joe, do you really think that the Republicans are that smart, that forward looking?
1: Absolutely.
0: Huh.
1: And remember what I told you a long time ago? Because I've actually predicted a lot of these outcomes.
0: Mm-hmm.
1: Is I said, think worst case scenario with them.
0: Mm-hmm.
1: First of all, he can't have a fair election because the Democrats are trying to get the banking records that Republicans are blocking. We've only gotten some of the banking records.
0: The Epstein banking records.
1: Only the safe bank.
0: Yeah.
1: If we get the rest like that, the Bank of New York Mellon, that's where Israel ran all their Epstein money. And he was getting paid for providing the honeypot pictures.
0: Well, and he was an intelligence officer, apparently. It's amazing. Joe, thank you for the call. Hey, thanks so much for sharing our program and for reaching out to our stations and sponsors and letting them know that you're listening. It really means a lot to us. Welcome back. 49 minutes past the hour. Gabe in Placerville, California. Hey, Gabe, what's up?
2: Hey, Tom. How you doing?
0: Good
2: to talk to you again. Thanks for having me on. Hey, I was listening to your rant about Venezuela and the last bit about it, about how you encouraged your callers to call your car representatives and encourage a War Powers Resolution Act. But I think there's one country you left out there, and I think that's Cuba.
0: Oh yeah.
2: By international law, a blockade by definition of international law, a blockade is an act of war. And
0: a war crime, by the way. By the way, if it starves the civilian population, it's a war crime, and that's what we're doing.
2: Right, exactly. And I think this might have been a better question for Mark Pocan, but do you think it is possible that I know that they've already tried two different war resolution acts to rein in Trump with Iran, mm-hmm. but technically, do you think it's possible that Congress could try to pass the War Resolutions Act to stop the blockade?
0: Well, technically, it's easy. Politically is the challenge. I mean, right now with the Republicans controlling the House and Senate, it would require a discharge right. position in the House, and it's going to go nowhere in the Senate. But, let's check in after January 3rd, when the new Congress has been sworn in. But you're absolutely right. And, and Mark Pocan would be at the front of that line, by the way. He just came back from Cuba a couple of weeks ago. And, on this program, he was talking about how, the garbage is piling up in the streets because they don't have any fuel for the garbage trucks. And the city, Havana is stinking now, and people are, can't get to work, and people are dying in the hospitals because they don't have medical supplies and they don't have electricity, and the surgeons are operating using their iPhones as flashlights, et cetera, et cetera. I mean, Cuba is in a real bad place right now because Marco Rubio wants to be president, and he and Trump is willing to go along with war crimes in order to get what he wants, as he did in Iran, as he did in Venezuela, and as he's doing in Cuba. And by the way, he's bombed, 8 countries now so far. And none of them with congressional authorization, not a single one. So we are looking at one of the most extraordinarily lawless administrations, certainly in my lifetime, and arguably in the history of America. I realize Polk, in the Mexican-American War was pretty dicey. Abraham Lincoln was a huge opponent of that when he was in the House of Representatives. And Andrew Jackson was a pretty awful president. But, certainly in the last 150 years, we've seen nothing like this. It's just nuts. So, Gabe, thank you. Great question. Thank you. Sean in Portland. Hey, Sean, what's on your mind today?
3: Yes, this is Sean, and I have a question for you, Tom. Has anybody brought up the parallels between December 7th, 1941, and February 28th, 2026?
0: Well, December 7th, 41 was Pearl Harbor. What happened on
3: right.
0: February 28th?
3: We were negotiating. We were negotiating with the Imperial Government of Japan over trade.
0: Right.
3: And in February, and that was turned a day of infamy because it was a sneak attack.
0: Right.
3: And then on February 28, 2026, we were negotiating over the nuclear agreement that had been ripped up by Trump. Because that negotiation
0: was
3: going on.
0: Yeah.
3: Right, with Iran. And they did, and then U.S. did a sneak attack on Iran.
0: Yeah, from Iran's point of view, what we did when we decapitated their leadership was a Pearl Harbor kind of event. That's one of the reasons why they're not, playing nice with us.
3: Right, right. That's why I get very frustrated when nobody mentions that they both were in the middle of negotiating when they attacked.
0: Yeah.
3: And the Democrats, which I am one, say, well, what's our strategy to win and what's this and what's that? And the Republicans all say, oh, this is a great war. We'll get everything done. And everybody else is in the middle, and they just want to get out.
0: Yeah, it was a crime from the get-go.
3: Yeah.
0: I mean, it's just, just no other way to say it. This was what Trump did and Netanyahu did was a war crime by international standards. And starting out by killing, 150 little girls. I mean, that, Hegseth's, the incompetence. Yeah. Putting a drunk in charge of the Pentagon was never a good idea.
3: Yeah.
0: So.
3: No, it wasn't. Okay.
0: Yeah. Okay.
3: Well,
0: thanks a lot, Sean.
3: To
0: good to hear from you. Yeah.
3: Thank
0: well
3: you.
0: Said. Nikki in Chicago. Hey, Nikki, what's up?
4: Hi. I just want to mention that in 1979, my husband and I happened to show up in Caracas, Venezuela on a day trip off of a cruise ship.
0: Mm-hmm.
4: And as the cruise ship came in, you know, we looked at the side of the mountain, and we had just come from Curacao, where everything's real pastel-y and pretty. And as we pulled into Caracas, we looked at the side of the mountain, and we said, oh, look how beautiful the colorful houses are. And then when we got closer, we were like, oh, those aren't houses. Those are shacks.
0: Exactly.
4: And
0: that's the
4: we went on a tour. Yeah, and we went on a tour, and the cab driver took us by all these government buildings coated in gold, statues coated in gold. And he said to us, we have two economies here. You're either rich or you're poor.
0: Yeah.
4: And here we were seeing all this money, all this gold, and all I can say is, this is what's happening here.
0: Yeah.
4: He's coating everything in gold. It's like, who would have ever thought that we could be in anything similar to that? I remember thinking how absurd it was. It was absurd that there were people starving with all the gold.
0: One of my most vivid memories from the time back in the 80s and 90s when I worked in you know, doing international relief work was in Bogota, Colombia. And there's a highway that goes through a barrio. And we were driving along this highway, and there's this giant billboard that was advertising a new community for the upper middle class. And it showed this nice house with this nice little white child, you know, playing in the yard. And in the front of the yard was a razor wire fence. And in front of the razor wire fence was a man with a machine gun. And that was how they were advertising the community. You know, come live in our new subdivision. You know, and just behind it were all these shacks, you know, going up the hillside, you know, with the little rivulets of raw sewage, you know, coming down the hill to the stream. And it's just, yeah, it's night and day. And it's all or nothing, basically, in South and Central America. And much of Africa and much of Asia, too. I mean, this is kind of the norm around the world, because that's what capitalism produces, typically. You've got to intervene in capitalism the way Franklin Roosevelt did here in the 30s if you want to have an actual middle class. And a lot of these countries just never did that. Nikki, thank you for the call. Yep. That was great. Thank you. We'll be right back.
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6: While the production of my lowdown commentaries is high-tech, I confess that I'm antiquated. I still write each piece in longhand, applying my ballpoint to paper. This has caused bewildered glances from some who see me scribbling away in local coffee shops and bars. Recently, one fellow sidled up and whispered, "Watch out! If they see you doing this, they'll haul you off to the Smithsonian." But we handwriters might not be as obsolete as the key tappers assume. A fast-spreading grassroots movement is calling for schools to re-emphasize the value of writing and printing by hand instead of being wholly dependent on machines. Already, 24 states, as varied as Mississippi and California, now require public schools to teach cursive writing in 3rd through 5th grades. This squares with new understanding of how brains absorb information. While keyboards are faster, the slower, more tactile act of handwriting creates longer-lasting comprehension of letters and better retention of the thoughts they convey. Neuroscientists find that rote keystrokes on a computer require little mental engagement, while physically drawing out words and ideas takes coordination of multiple areas of the brain to focus memory, eyes, and fingers on creating a written product. Just writing this piece conjured up a fond remembrance of my early childhood, sitting on the floor of our home learning to draw the ABCs, both print and cursive, on those line practice pads. It was both an artistic exercise and the development of a foundational tool for a life of learning. This is Jim Hightower saying, yes, computer literacy is an indispensable element of today's childhood curriculum, but so is the richer development of human thinking through putting pen to paper. So let's do both.
0: Is Putin arming Iran? Why is Bob Kennedy citing studies that don't exist? Ankle monitors, a dying detainee, JFK's felled willows, and the app that told Trump no. Good morning. This is the Commonwealth Report, news for the public, not the powerful. You can follow us at commonwealthreport.news. Is Putin arming Iran with missiles that can sink American warships? The Financial Times dropped a bombshell overnight. Russia's been secretly helping Iran build supersonic cruise missiles. An FT investigations team uncovered a multi-year covert program codenamed C-430L, and they call it one of the most significant known transfers of strategic military technology from Moscow to Tehran. Some of Russia's most experienced missile specialists are working on it. The goal is a ramjet engine that pushes a cruise missile past several times the speed of sound. Experts say it's meant for anti-ship missiles. In plain English, weapons built to kill American soldiers, or sailors rather, on American aircraft carriers. Western intelligence already caught Moscow feeding Iran satellite imagery to find and murder our troops. Trump keeps praising Putin, and Putin keeps arming the people shooting at us. What the hell's up with that? Why is Bob Kennedy citing studies that don't exist? A federal judge just caught Bob Kennedy's health department making things up. Judge Christopher Cooper ruled Tuesday that Health and Human Services justified sweeping changes to federal teen pregnancy programs with scientific studies that just don't exist. Cooper wrote that the paperwork cites studies that don't exist and don't say what the government claims, calling it, quote, a hallmark of AI-generated citations. Of seven articles cited, two were completely made up, and three were not in the journals listed. He blocked the policy. They'd cut tens of millions in grants and wanted the rest steered into abstinence-only education. Two Minnesota counties, Washington State and Planned Parenthood, sued in July. This isn't the first time Bob's done this. Kennedy's MAHA report got caught with invented citations, too. This is the man running America's health, and he's building policy on fiction. Did an ankle monitor kill a 20-year-old college student? Pierre Dumas Bell was 20. He came here in 2024 to join his parents who'd fled Haiti. He graduated Springfield High with honors and played varsity soccer. Last month, he started at Wright State University studying neuroscience because he wanted to be a doctor. Then the Trump administration ended temporary protected status for 350,000 Haitians. ICE ordered Haitians across southwest Ohio to report in and strap GPS monitors on them. Bell got his on July 29th. He wrote online that he'd come here to study, not to hurt anyone, and that he felt a shame he'd never imagined. Classmates teased him. He begged ICE twice to take it off. Monday morning, he called his father, said he wasn't okay, and took his own life on Interstate 70. His father says his son, quote, felt like he was treated like an animal. Even Governor Mike DeWine called it a tragedy and the federal operation misguided. A kid who wanted to be a doctor is dead because Trump decided he was a threat. ICE is holding a dying 76-year-old man. Why? Loreto Javar is 76 and has stage 4 prostate cancer. He's a legal permanent resident, 31 years in this country, a retired hotel worker in Fife, Washington. On June 23rd, he went to a citizenship interview, and ICE arrested him on the spot. He's been locked in the Northwest ICE Processing Center in Tacoma ever since. He's missed two cancer appointments, and he'll miss a third because his hearing got pushed back another month. His daughter says his meals come late, which throws off the two oral medications keeping him alive. ICE says he failed to disclose a 1970s conviction in the Philippines when he applied for his visa in 95. He told them he'd served 3 years and was paroled. He's renewed his green card over and over without a problem, most recently in December. His daughter Daisy says he's, quote, been following all the rules, paying his taxes, everything. ICE is reaching back half a century to justify letting an old man die in a jail cell. Trump cut down the trees planted to mourn a murdered president. 40 weeping willows lined the terraces of the Kennedy Center. They weren't decoration. Landscape architect Dan Kiley put them in the original 1965 plan, mournful trees for a country grieving a president shot down in Dallas. Now they're stumps. The video went viral this week, though the cutting happened in October. The Kennedy Center says the willows were decaying and came out for safety and that they're replaced regularly. But the same judge who caught Kennedy's fake studies noted that preservation officials called those willows, quote, key contributors to the building's historic character. Trump took over that board last year and had the gold columns painted white. He also cleared historic trees at a Potomac golf course before he had permission. He's erasing one tree at a time. MapQuest told Trump no, and America made it number one. Remember MapQuest, the site you printed directions from in 1996? Last week, Trump signed an order renaming Lake Ontario Lake America in the middle of his trade fight with Canada. Google Maps rolled over that weekend. Apple got calls from the president himself and has now rolled over. MapQuest posted four words: "We're not changing it." The app shot to number one free app in the whole Apple store, ahead of ChatGPT even. 500,000 downloads and usage running 50 times normal. Only 14% of Americans wanted it renamed anyway. Turns out you can't just order a country to forget the name of a lake just for revenge. And that's the way it is today, Wednesday, September 2nd, 2026. I'm Tom Hartman.

0: This is the Tom Hartman Program.
1: Program. On the line with us is our old friend Sabrina Hake, the federal trial attorney, 20-plus years, specializing in First and 14th Amendment defense, contributor to numerous law journals and publications, including the Chicago Trib. SabrinaHake.substack.com is her website, H-A-A-K-E. It's called the Hake Take, H-A-A-K-E Take, T-A-K-E, which you can easily find. 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It's free. Sabrina, welcome back to the program.
2: Thanks, Tom. It's always nice.
1: It's always so nice having you with us, and you always have some really interesting and thoughtful things to talk about. Gary, Indiana?
2: Yeah. So Gary, Indiana is, it's still in my heart. I lived in Gary for decades when I worked in Chicago. I still work in Chicago, but I don't live in Gary anymore. And Gary just had this horrific storm a couple weeks ago that left almost 70,000 people without power for 2 weeks. Because NIPSCO, the monopoly that runs the utility there, has been spending their resources and their time on other things. And I don't want to really go into the NIPSCO stuff, but people need to understand that this is climate change. This is exactly the same warming planet that caused the glacier to fall in Nepal, killing over 1,000 people. So we're really connected in a not good way, but if people start connecting the dots and accepting the commonality, we have a better chance of fighting back and doing what we need to do to address climate change, which we have the means and the science to do it. So that's basically what I was talking about.
1: My understanding is that it was mostly low-income areas, a lot of people of color who were majorly impacted by this. Is that a reflection of this company's emphasis on white upper-middle-class neighborhoods?
2: Well, I don't know enough about their demographic distribution to make it about race particularly, but it's absolutely true that Gary is 90% black. And it is one of the most amazing areas I've ever been to. The people are resilient, they're intelligent, they've got a lot of natural resources. And Gary has some systemic challenges. You know, we had a major white flight in the 70s when the steel mills went down. I don't necessarily think it was because of race. A lot of people think it's because Gary elected its first mayor, Mayor Hatcher. I think it's because the steel industry went downhill and people left and went where the jobs were. Mm-hmm. So those two things kind of happened at the same time. But yes, it's a climate justice issue, but I don't like to focus on climate justice because we need the white boys with money to understand that this is an issue that will affect their pocketbook. When I ran for Congress in 2020, my basic premise was that Gary is dependent on steel mills. It still is. And we need those industries. Gary burns coke and coal in those industries. We have a terribly outsized carbon footprint because of it. And the whole deal is that we could be converting this to hydropower. A lot of steel mills in Germany and Sweden have been on the cutting edge for this, and it is possible to convert those coke and coal burners to hydrogen that is then powered by solar and wind. Gary has so much vacant land, and they have onshore wind capability because it's right off the shore of Lake Michigan. I mean, it sits right on Lake Michigan. And I was saying 6 years ago that if we would convert these facilities, in the long run, it would make Gary Steel more economically viable because as the costs for green energy go down, the cost of making it with fossil fuels goes up. The problem with converting, and not just for steel, I don't mean to pick on Gary Steel, but the conversion capacity and math and technology is there. And the bigger picture, the reason we're not addressing climate change is because fossil fuel and the people with the most money, the top 1%, are trying to extract as much ROI as they can out of their sunk equipment costs. Any big oil executive, if you get them under oath, will admit this. They know that fossil fuel is what's causing climate change. They have known it from the late 80s at the latest. Scientists have been talking about this for a very long time, and a lot of young people are upset about it, but in general, it's hard to push back when you're pushing it back against one of the biggest and wealthiest industries in the world. They are also investing. By they, I mean big oil, fossil fuels, Chevron, the big oil extractors. They are also invested in wind and solar. They know that that's the next chapter. But before they will agree to jump and move most of their resources there and stop extracting as much, they want to try to get more ROI on their existing sunk costs. And to me, it's criminal. And I would like to see, obviously, the Supreme Court and the other courts hold them liable and accountable for the damage that they're causing. One of the statistics that I read was that fossil fuels now are churning $3,000 in profit a second, and climate change is going to cost $37 trillion per year. Just look at what happened in Gary. Look at what happened in Nepal. It's going to take years. I was just in Asheville, North Carolina, a few weeks ago. They still have not recovered from the last hurricane, and it's going to take years. So, who's holding the bag here? Who's going to pay for this damage? How about the people who are causing it? And in Gary in particular, why I ran for Congress and got my ass kicked, but got the message out there, was because we don't have to do it that way. We could be making steel with green energy, and it would be a lot more economical in the long run. It would be a better product for the steel industries to have. And if they don't catch up with what steel concerns are doing in other parts of the world, they will find themselves non-competitive because green energy is getting more affordable by the hour, and fossil fuels are getting more expensive, especially when the courts, when we have a balanced court, and they start finding these concerns liable for the damage they're causing. It's going to be a lot cheaper in the long run to make steel using clean energy, and they'll be more competitive. And if they don't do that, at some point, they will find their steel, it can't be competitively priced, and the only way to protect them is through the traditional market manipulations of tariffs, et cetera.
1: I wonder if there might be another dimension to this. In the early 2000s, Louise and I moved from Vermont here to Portland because we had started Air America Radio, and the local radio station here wanted me to do a local morning show in addition to my national show. And at that time, I think it was 2005, the Enron had collapsed, and Enron owned the local utility here in Oregon. They owned the power company here in Portland. And they were selling off all the various pieces of Enron in that process. And the city got together, the city of Portland, and maybe Multnomah County, maybe the larger metro area, and offered to buy it. And they offered, actually, as my recollection, I was on the air at the time, so we were heavily covering this. My recollection is that they offered several million or tens of millions of dollars more for the utility than the private utility company that wanted to buy it was offering.
2: Wow.
1: And what happened was that the people who ran Enron simply refused to sell any of the various pieces that they were breaking off to any public entity. They would only sell it to another for-profit company. And
2: Wow.
1: so we got screwed, and we still, now we've got PG&E, which is, a for-profit company that just put in for, I think, a 17% rate increase or something. So massive. I mean, it's just, wow. Is the privatization or the private ownership of a power company in Gary part of the problem?
2: Oh, absolutely. And Gary, the state of Indiana is one of, I think, 30 states that are governed under organized, legalized monopolies. The Utility Regulatory Commission in Indiana is supposed to watch rate hikes. They're supposed to watch what their investors are spending money on. But the kicker is that they have a guaranteed ROI on what they
1: Return on
2: invest in.
1: investment, yeah.
2: Yeah, so it's crazy. They're gonna make the more money they invest, whether it's right or wrong, the more their investors are going to extract from the process. But after I ran for Congress, I worked for the next mayor's administration, and one of the things I was really trying to push is the fact that Gary, which is historically black and very poor, has enough vacant land and onshore wind capacity to become wealthy. I did it, and this was 6 years ago before AI really hit, but I did an AI search right before I came on today, and I want to share this. Gary has a concentration of so much vacant parcels, 25,000 vacant parcels. If they consolidated just 3,000 acres, they could power the entire city. If you added the wind to that, the clean energy yield would be 700,000 to 800,000 megawatt hours of existing vacant land, only 3,000 acres of it, and onshore wind. They could sell that energy for $40.8 million a year. So instead of having Gary residents, pay into this monopoly that screwed them royally and left them without energy for, you know, not having power for 2 weeks left them without air conditioning, true, but it also left them without the means to refrigerate their food. So the World Kitchen came in. I mean, it was outrageous what happened. And of course, there's racial overtones to that. But I want to stay on the positive. I want to stay on what Gary and other cities like Gary, who are subject to these monopolies, could do. They could go in and rest. If there was a change in this Utility Regulatory Commission where the state of Indiana, the Republicans have a monopoly over it, Gary is sitting on vacant land in hydropower that could make it wealthy within a matter of 10 years. So the cost on setting up the wind and solar came out to be about $1 billion. Excuse me. That was on converting the steel mills. That's about $1 billion. The return on that would be take about 10 years to make it profitable as the energy costs go down. But for Gary in general, if they were producing this power, they would be making 800,000 megawatt hours of electricity, which sells for $41 million a year. Gary could be wealthy. That money could be going into the city of Gary's coffers instead of to this monopoly. We just need people with the will to push it through. And I need people in Gary and the state of Indiana to understand that this math works. Do a deep dive. If you're skeptical, do a deep dive. Run the numbers yourself. I'll tell you, when I ran for Congress, people don't want to talk about climate change. I was one of those Democrats bringing a policy paper to a gunfight. People don't want to hear about it. They don't want to think about it because it's an abstraction. It's an in the future issue for too many people. Young people, of course, are outraged because they're the ones that are going to be here when stuff starts flooding and burning up at a rate that you can't keep up with. But it, by and large, overall, Americans are somewhat concerned about climate change, but they don't want to talk about it. And I learned that firsthand when I pushed this on the campaign trail.
1: Oh, it's amazing. I mean, Oregon is on fire right now. We have fires all over the state, and the fires are mostly in red parts of the state, and they will not discuss climate change. So it's
2: right.
1: just so incredible.
2: Yeah. What's it going to take? I mean, shit's burning up in your backyard.
1: Yeah, I know. It's going to take some kind of major disaster, I suspect. So the great Sabrina Haake, her newsletter is called The Haake Take, H-A-A-K-E, over on Substack, or sabrinahaake.substack.com. Check it out. Sabrina, thanks so much for dropping by. That was fascinating. It's great to see you. 18 minutes past the hour. I'll be back with more of the news of the day and your calls in just a moment. Stay with us.
0: This is the Tom Hartman Program.
1: Defending America from the weapons of mass deception. I'll be right back.

0: And welcome back. Kathy in Madison, Wisconsin. Hey, Kathy, what's on your mind today?
1: Hi. I was just wondering if you would consider writing kind of a biography, but not the usual kind, because you've had so many experiences, so many travels, so many different kinds of jobs. I think it would be great if we learn from you what informed your life, your worldview, your politics. Everybody wants to know, how did Tom Hartman get to be Tom Hartman? And I think that would inform us about what informed you.
0: The Random Travels of an ADHD Kid. I actually did write that book, Kathy. It's called The Prophet's Way, which is the name of a path in Germany that my mentor, Gottfried Müller, used to walk on every day, where he would say his prayers and yell at the prophets. And so he called it The Prophet's Way. I published that back in 1995 or six. And it's still in print. You can find it if you just go to, you know, your favorite local bookstore. You can find a copy of it. And it talks about my time in Colombia, my time in Russia, my time in Israel, yeah. My time in Uganda. It's all there. It's not a bestseller or anything. I mean, you know, it's an autobiography, but I wrote the book.
1: You want to update it?
0: I probably should, but I've never been, I kind of wrote it like, you know, for my kids to know about me. Actually, they lived through an awful lot of it, but I don't know. I'm always a little reluctant to talk too much about myself or pat myself on the back.
1: Typical liberal.
0: It was I've been very blessed, Kathy. I've had a really, really interesting life. When Louise and I first got married 54 years ago, we had been reading John D. MacDonald's Travis McGee novels. And he's this guy who lived on a houseboat down in Florida. And whenever he needed money, he would find things that people had lost in exchange for half of the value of them. And he would just work long enough to get enough money that he could go another year without having to work. And we thought, that's kind of cool. You know, his philosophy was, why wait until you're old and feeble to retire? Let's take our retirement in pieces. And so we've built five businesses and sold them off, and we've retired five or six times. We've just continuously reinvented ourselves. I'd never done anything more than 5 years throughout my life, other than this radio program. And we've been doing this 23 years, and we started this when I retired. We retired in 2003, in 97 we sold the last business and moved to Vermont and said, okay, that's it. I'm going to write books or something like that. We're just going to retire, and instead we started the radio show, and it just has turned into this thing. You know, I mean, it was supposed to be a proof of concept, because I helped start Air America. And, you know, we started the radio show about 6 months before Air America went live, just as a way of showing that it is possible to have a successful progressive talk radio program. So, anyway, I'm blithering here. Kathy, thank you for your kind words. The book is there if you want it. It's 22 minutes past the hour. I'll be back with more of the news of the day and your calls. Lines are open, as they say in the radio business. We'll be right back.

0: The Commonwealth Report is journalism that works for you, not corporations, not billionaires. 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Stay informed, stay empowered. So MAGA Mike and the Republicans want a religious test for people running for public office. They want to know that you are sufficiently Christian to be worthy of being elected. Right. MAGA Mike is one of these seven mountain evangelicals. There are seven domains where these dominionists believe that we need to have religion completely take them over. Education, religion, family, business, government and military, arts and entertainment, and the media. Seriously. This is not what Jesus was preaching when he said, give unto Caesar what is Caesar and unto God what is God's. This is the opposite, in fact, of what Jesus was teaching. It's the opposite of Matthew 25, where Jesus said the only way to get to heaven is by feeding the hungry, healing the sick, helping the poor. This is counter-Christian, anti-Christian, in fact. In fact, I think you could say it is the Antichrist's work. There's a piece about it over at HartmanReport.com. Check it out. This is a fascinating. You heard of the Equal Opportunity, Equal Employment Opportunity Commission, the EEOC? Clarence Thomas ran this for Ronald Reagan back in the day. This is the agency that was created by Congress to enforce the Civil Rights Act and civil rights laws in the United States and to gather information necessary for that enforcement for, well, ever since the EEOC was created back in the 60s. They have required thousands of companies around the country to provide them with an annual report of how many minorities they hire, how many women they hire, you know, what their workforce looks like, basically. And the EEOC gets mind-boggling numbers of complaints of discrimination. In fact, last year they got over 90,000 discrimination complaints. And this was created in 1964 with the Civil Rights Act, as part of the Civil Rights Act. And they've investigated tens of thousands of employee complaints about discrimination. And they have recovered billions of dollars from companies on behalf of employees who have been discriminated against. So they've been gathering this information for all these years. And when an employee comes in and says, well, my company refused to promote me because I'm black or because I'm a female or because I'm Hispanic or because I'm Muslim or whatever, then they look at the data that they've gathered and they say, oh, look at this company. You know, it's like 17% of the people in the local community are black, but only 3% of the people working in this company are black. So probably this person actually has a claim, you know, that kind of thing. Well, the Trump administration has decided to stop gathering that information. We don't want to know. We just want to blind the EEOC. We don't want to know anything about any problems. Well, actually, they do want to know about one thing. Trump fired two of the three Democratic EEOC commissioners and replaced them with Republicans. So now that they've got a Republican majority on the commission, they have redirected the commission's mission. In December, the EEOC commissioner, Lucas, said, published a video on X in which she said, and I quote, are you a white male who has experienced discrimination at work based on your race or sex? You may have a claim to recover money under federal civil rights laws. So now the only thing that the EEOC does is prosecute on behalf of white men. That's it. This is crazy. Stick around. We'll be right back. Picking up your calls after this.
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0: Along with a couple of quick and fascinating stories. Stay tuned. We'll be right back.

Putin arming Iran? Why is Bob Kennedy citing studies that don't exist? Ankle monitors, a dying detainee, JFK's felled willows, and the app that told Trump no. Good morning. This is the Commonwealth Report, news for the public, not the powerful. You can follow us at commonwealthreport.news. Is Putin arming Iran with missiles that can sink American warships? The Financial Times dropped a bombshell overnight. Russia's been secretly helping Iran build supersonic cruise missiles. An FT investigations team uncovered a multi-year covert program codenamed C-430L, and they call it one of the most significant known transfers of strategic military technology from Moscow to Tehran. Some of Russia's most experienced missile specialists are working on it. The goal is a ramjet engine that pushes a cruise missile past several times the speed of sound. Experts say it's meant for anti-ship missiles. In plain English, weapons built to kill American soldiers, or sailors rather, on American aircraft carriers. Western intelligence already caught Moscow feeding Iran satellite imagery to find and murder our troops. Trump keeps praising Putin, and Putin keeps arming the people shooting at us. What the hell's up with that? Why is Bob Kennedy citing studies that don't exist? A federal judge just caught Bob Kennedy's health department making things up. Judge Christopher Cooper ruled Tuesday that Health and Human Services justified sweeping changes to federal teen pregnancy programs with scientific studies that just don't exist. Cooper wrote that the paperwork cites studies that don't exist and don't say what the government claims, calling it, quote, a hallmark of AI-generated citations. Of seven articles cited, two were completely made up and three were not in the journals listed. He blocked the policy. They'd cut tens of millions in grants and wanted the rest steered into abstinence-only education. Two Minnesota counties, Washington State and Planned Parenthood, sued in July. This isn't the first time Bob's done this. Kennedy's MAHA report got caught with invented citations, too. This is the man running America's health, and he's building policy on fiction. Did an ankle monitor kill a 20-year-old college student? Pierre Dumas Bell was 20. He came here in 2024 to join his parents who'd fled Haiti. He graduated Springfield High with honors and played varsity soccer. Last month, he started at Wright State University studying neuroscience because he wanted to be a doctor. Then the Trump administration ended temporary protected status for 350,000 Haitians. ICE ordered Haitians across southwest Ohio to report in and strap GPS monitors on them. Bell got his on July 29th. He wrote online that he'd come here to study, not to hurt anyone, and that he felt a shame he'd never imagined. Classmates teased him. He begged ICE twice to take it off. Monday morning, he called his father, said he wasn't okay, and took his own life on Interstate 70. His father says his son, quote, felt like he was treated like an animal. Even Governor Mike DeWine called it a tragedy and the federal operation misguided. A kid who wanted to be a doctor is dead because Trump decided he was a threat. ICE is holding a dying 76-year-old man. Why? Loreto Javar is 76 and has stage 4 prostate cancer. He's a legal permanent resident, 31 years in this country, a retired hotel worker in Fife, Washington. On June 23rd, he went to a citizenship interview and ICE arrested him on the spot. He's been locked in the Northwest ICE Processing Center in Tacoma ever since. He's missed two cancer appointments and he'll miss a third because his hearing got pushed back another month. His daughter says his meals come late, which throws off the two oral medications keeping him alive. ICE says he failed to disclose a 1970s conviction in the Philippines when he applied for his visa in 95. He told them he'd served 3 years and was paroled. He's renewed his green card over and over without a problem, most recently in December. His daughter Daisy says he's, quote, been following all the rules, paying his taxes, everything. ICE is reaching back half a century to justify letting an old man die in a jail cell. Trump cut down the trees planted to mourn a murdered president. 40 weeping willows lined the terraces of the Kennedy Center. They weren't decoration. Landscape architect Dan Kiley put them in the original 1965 plan. Mournful trees for a country grieving a president shot down in Dallas. Now they're stumps. The video went viral this week, though the cutting happened in October. The Kennedy Center says the willows were decaying and came out for safety and that they're replaced regularly. But the same judge who caught Kennedy's fake studies noted that preservation officials called those willows, quote, key contributors to the building's historic character.
Trump took over that board last year and had the gold columns painted white. He also cleared historic trees at a Potomac golf course before he had permission. He's erasing a memorial one tree at a time. MapQuest told Trump no, and America made it number one. Remember MapQuest, the site you printed directions from in 1996? Last week, Trump signed an order renaming Lake Ontario Lake America in the middle of his trade fight with Canada. Google Maps rolled over that weekend. Apple got calls from the president himself and has now rolled over. MapQuest posted four words: "We're not changing it." The app shot to number one free app in the whole Apple store, ahead of ChatGPT even. 500,000 downloads and usage running 50 times normal. Only 14% of Americans wanted it renamed anyway. Turns out you can't just order a country to forget the name of a lake just for revenge. And that's the way it is today, Wednesday, September 2nd, 2026. I'm Tom Hartman.

Did you know that every weekday we send out an email before the show giving you all the topics coming up so you could be fully informed and ready to interact with our program? 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

minutes past the hour. Stop. Welcome back. Researchers alarm. This is our geeky science for the day, but it's also kind of a, whoa, what? Tell me about this one. November of last year, there was a severe solar storm. It was the strongest in two decades. And a paper was just published in the journal Geophysical Research Letters. And in that paper, a team of scientists found that GPS systems, global positioning satellites, global navigation satellite systems, experienced, quote, significant positioning errors of over 33 feet during the superstorm. Now, back in November, that was not that big a deal because it turned out it was a big deal. They said it was large enough to disrupt precision agriculture and autonomous transportation industries. Now, what they're talking about with precision agriculture is, you know, harvesting crops, planting crops, watering crops. It's all done by computer now. Even the trucks and tractors are run by computer, and they use GPS. And in fact, the May 2020, there was a superstorm like this in May of 2024, which scientists estimate cost farmers $500 million in damages because it messed with these systems. Now, they say fortunately, the November storm occurred long after the farming season concluded. But the concern that people are starting to raise now is that, I mean, back, you know, 2 years ago, there were not a lot of autonomous vehicles on the road. These robo taxis, the Waymo, and now, you know, Uber wants to get into this business, and Tesla, you know, is talking about getting into the business. They run off GPS. And if a solar storm can knock your GPS off by 33 feet, I mean, if you're going down the street and suddenly your car tries to go 33 feet to the left or the right, you're no longer on that street. This is wild stuff. I guess, you know, the saving grace is that probably 99% of what the cars are doing when they're driving as autonomous vehicles is they're reacting to the cameras that are all around the car, or the LIDAR, the low frequency radar that's on the front of the light radar that is on the front of the car. But this is kind of spooky stuff. Also, in the Trump administration, you know, we've got this cyclospora pandemic going on right now. It's not officially a pandemic. I shouldn't use that word, but whatever you want to call it. We've got, you know, more than 17,000 confirmed cases of cyclospora infection. This is a parasite that lays eggs, and those eggs take a couple of weeks to hatch, and typically they're called ova. And typically when you get infected, it's not the parasite that you're eating, it's the eggs of the parasite, because they have a glue on the outside of them, basically, and they stick to the leaves of the plants that the parasite, has attached itself to. And then when they get into your gut, after 2 weeks, they hatch, and suddenly you're like, holy cow, look at this! You know, it's explosive diarrhea, and you're chained to the toilet for the next week or two, or in the hospital. So you would think that, you know, a government would want to protect us from this. And in fact, we used to have active monitoring throughout our food supply for 10 different parasites. Cyclospora was one of them. So, but Donald Trump, in his infinite wisdom, put a lawyer, a former heroin addict, sex addict, dead brain worm guy lawyer, in charge of our public health. And in his infinite wisdom, Bob Kennedy reduced the number of diseases that we're looking for in our food supply from 10 down to 3. And cyclospora was not one of them. So we stopped looking for cyclospora. And guess what?

0: timeline, we've got a lot of cyclosporids all over the place. Now, that said, there was still a little bit of a bright note here, and that is that there were three major U.S. Department of Agriculture research projects into cyclospora, looking for ways that we could prevent it, that, you know, maybe we could break the glue and wash the lettuce, you know, with a particular chemical or compound or enzyme or something, or kill off the cyclospora in ways that are not toxic to humans, or deal with the infection once you've got it, or, you know, whatever. I mean, you know, there are three major research projects that we've been funding for several years now into specifically into cyclospora to prevent us from having these kind of problems. Or if we do have this kind of a problem, to prevent us from dying from it. I mean, there's already been two deaths from cyclospora in Michigan. So, of course, the Trump administration, you know, following Vladimir Putin's instructions to make America sick as possible, as poor as possible, as weak as possible, the Trump administration just shut down two of those three major research projects. No more research into cyclosporin. We're not looking for it. We're not doing anything about it. And we're not even going to look into what we could do about it. And this is amazing. This is a Reuters, you know, the news agency, the first sentence of the article. The Trump administration is shuttering two of the three U.S. Department of Agriculture research projects studying cyclospora, a foodborne parasite that has sickened tens of thousands of Americans this summer. We have cyclosporiasis cases across 48 states plus the District of Columbia. This is the largest foodborne illness outbreak in recent U.S. history. There's, in addition to the 17,000 known cases, confirmed cases, there's 11,844. And this is a day-old story, so there's probably more since then that are, you know, being investigated. Meanwhile, the Postal Service, there's a whistleblower somewhere inside the Postal Service, and Trump and the FBI and the Postal Police are frantically looking for who is this whistleblower? Who is this person who spilled the beans? A federal court, a federal judge, ordered the post office not to proceed with the plans and implementation of this program to basically only deliver your ballot to you if you're on Trump's approved list. But our postmaster general and the Postal Board of Governors went ahead and did it anyway, which is a violation of the law. It's a violation of a court order. And this whistleblower says this is going to be an absolute crap show. They use the S word. And Richard Blumenthal, the Democratic senator from Connecticut, is leading this. He published a report yesterday showing that, you know, what this whistleblower had to say, that the technology was, well, the requirements for the technology were never properly documented. Plans were constantly changing as the staff raced toward a September 1st rollout yesterday. The official, this is the whistleblower, he said, potentially millions of Americans may not receive their mail-in ballot this election cycle in a timely manner or at all. And Richard Blumenthal, the senator, said, the main takeaway for me is that the Postal Service has designed a system to disenfranchise millions of Americans. One-third of all Americans cast their ballots by mail, and the U.S. Postal Service puts all of their votes at risk. And the, one of the things that the whistleblower said is that the way that the post office designed this system, typically the communities that have the highest number of what are called spoiled ballots or error rates, you know, where the ballot arrives, the mail-in ballot arrives, and they didn't fill it out completely, or they wrote in something when you're not supposed to, or they forgot to put their return address on it or whatever, that these are things that cause your ballot not to be counted, and they call them spoiled ballots. Typically, the communities that have the highest rate of that are black communities. This, you know, of course, is the result of 400 years of racism and discrimination and you know, funding our schools with property taxes. So poor communities, black communities, have crappy schools. You have lower literacy rates. I mean, you know, we understand why this is. So that what they did is they put together a system where if one ballot in a batch from a postal area where the post person is collecting mail, say you know, 1,000 homes. If one ballot is bad, all 1,000 ballots get thrown out. The entire batch doesn't get counted. And why are they doing that? Well, because they know that it's more likely to happen in black neighborhoods and Hispanic neighborhoods, basically in poor neighborhoods. I mean, it'll hit poor white people the same way. You see the same error rates in Appalachia, you know, again, where education is problematic. But here we are. It's a mess. It's an absolute mess. The Republicans, if you can't win, cheat. And Donald Trump, I mean, you know, he's been cheating at golf his whole life. There's a professional golfer who wrote a whole book about it after playing golf with Trump. He cheated on all his wives. He cheated in business. He's been convicted of fraud. He's been convicted of rape, this guy. You know, so it looks like he's going to lose. He's going to try and cheat. I'll pick up your calls right after this. Stick around. We'll be right back. Bill in Sun City is up next.
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0: It's talk media for the sane among us. I'll be right back.

0: and welcome back. Bill in Sun City, Arizona. Hey, Bill, what's on your mind today?
1: Hi, Tom. Can we give a voice to the voiceless for a minute? And by that, I mean the American, the desert, dried up riverbeds, stream beds, and creek beds. Living out here for 25 years, people point to them and they call them rivers, but they're not rivers. They're mm-hmm. failed rivers. Mm-hmm. But the rivers didn't fail. We failed to manage them. They're washes. What's been washed out is the things that made the water stay and linger so that it could percolate down to the
0: Aren't there kind of two issues here, Bill? One is that you've got basically seasonal rivers in the desert, and then the other is that you've got regular, you know, like the Colorado, regular main rivers, but they have been, you know, exploited and redirected and, you know, blah-de-blah-de-blah. And then I suppose the third one is the aquifer underneath you is draining rapidly, too.
1: This would help the aquifer. This would let the water linger in the desert here and percolate down to the aquifer. But what also happens is that same water promotes life on the shores and greenery. And that and those green things, they give their water back at night, and that water is evaporates locally. And it cools locally and flows locally. Mm-hmm. And we can do this. We can green this planet. There are examples on YouTube of people doing this, where they live and where they are. Yeah. And it's just astounding. Horace Greeley comes to mind. Go west. We need your help and your rocks.
0: Yeah, go west, young man, was his slogan, wasn't it?
1: That's right.
0: We have some friends who are thinking of moving to Arizona right now, and they're a little bit freaked out about the possibility that you guys might be out of water in the next decade or two. Is that a real concern?
1: Well, we're not, Tom. No, because you know why? There's as much water on this planet as there ever was. It's in the reservoirs, the seas, and our greatest reservoir is our atmosphere.
0: Right, but how do you get it to Sun City?
1: By doing what I'm suggesting, by promoting it. We let it go. We failed to manage it, Tom.
0: Okay, so specifically, how does that work, Bill? Educate me.
1: Okay, you make these washes hold water for a short time while it's present instead of just running right through and being wasted. Mm-hmm. And what happens is it percolates into the ground, into the aquifers.
0: But that can take 1,000 years, can't it?
1: What's the difference? You got to start somewhere.
0: Well, that's a good point. So you're suggesting basically damming the washes.
1: But yeah, with a dam 6 to 8 to 10 inches tall, a foot tall.
0: Sure.
1: We're not capturing the water. We're just keeping it from washing
0: slowing
1: through
0: it down.
1: And being wasted in such a way.
0: Yeah.
1: And because it lingers, all the things in the desert, all the seeds that are lingering in the desert saying, come on, please, give me some water. They get it, and they green up, and they transpire at night. And that water evaporates locally, and like I said, it falls down locally.
0: Yeah.
1: And you start the cycle.
0: Fascinating.
1: Well, it's Bill, we go around saying things have always been that way. Mm-hmm. Well, this is one thing that's been there like that for eons because we let it happen.
0: Yeah.
1: We dig up the land all over the place and dump it where it's convenient instead of where we need to.
0: Yeah. Interesting point, Bill.
1: Rocker waste project.
0: I'd never thought of that, but I don't live in the desert, so I don't think about such things. Thank you for
1: That's
0: educating.
1: That's what I'm saying. You got to take 3 steps back and get a different perspective. Peace
0: totally
1: on earth, baby.
0: I totally get it. Back at you, Bill. Thanks. 10 minutes before you.

0: Hey, thanks so much for sharing our program and for reaching out to our stations and sponsors and letting them know that you're listening. It really means a lot to us. So have you noticed that the Republicans are pretty much not talking about a constitutional convention anymore? They used to be gung-ho to rewrite the Constitution. You know, they wanted to put corporate personhood in there. They wanted to change it so that women can't vote. They wanted to do away with the election of senators, repeal the 17th Amendment, take us back to them being appointed by the states. They had all these weird—they wanted to outlaw labor unions, all these weird ideas, but they've stopped talking about it. I mean, they're still moving forward on it, but it's not Project 2025, for example. You know, their ultimate talking document does not have one single mention in it about a constitutional convention. Why would that be? Well, it's because the Supreme Court is doing their work for them. I mean, you know, just they have overturned Article 2. They've overturned the first, fourth, ninth, and 14th Amendments. They've overturned Article 1, Section 7. All the details of this whole thing are over at HartmanReport.com. You got to check it out. And it's before the hour, picking up your calls here. Ed in Chicago. Hey, Ed, what's on your mind today?
1: Hey, Tom. You know, I'm thinking you might want to think about sticking with this radio gig. I think you got a real future in it.
0: Well, thank you, Ed.
1: After listening to you for 23 years. Yeah. I was thinking today about the disaster in Nepal, and it reminded me of something I've been finding that nobody remembers, is that in May of 2025, in a town of Blatten, B-L-A-T-T-N, Blatten, Switzerland, the exact same thing happened.
0: Oh, yeah.
1: It took out 90% of the town. It's on video. It's on YouTube. You can see it.
0: Yeah.
1: It took out 90% of the town, but they had sensors set up. They kind of knew something was going to happen. There was one death, a sheep herder who got caught in the wash of the thing. And it just got me thinking about people living in your neck of the woods or people in, I was telling the tale. I'd be terrified to be living in Juneau, Alaska right now and looking up at those mountains.
0: Mm, yeah.
1: But thank God we got, you know, really competent people running the EPA right now, because I'm sure they're on top of this.
0: Well, we actually had sensors that were monitoring that particular glacier in Nepal. The sensors were in satellites. The satellites were run by NASA.
1: Sure.
0: The monitoring program was supervised by the U.S. Agency for International Development. And we were looking at 100,000 glaciers around the world. We were actively monitoring around 2,000 of them that represented a potential risk to human life. And
1: right.
0: That program, and that, you know, and that glacier, by the way, started cracking a week before it went. So we could have given that community a full week's advance notice. But Elon Musk killed off the program when he killed off USAID.
1: Oh, geez, yeah. I wasn't aware that we had sensors like that. Yeah, yeah.
0: Yep.
1: Well, that's what got me thinking.
0: We were monitoring that exact glacier.
1: Wow. Because, like I said, when I checked into the Blatten thing in Switzerland, yeah, they were all over.
0: Oh yeah.
1: This.
0: Oh no. They take avalanches very seriously in Switzerland. No, this is blood on Elon's hands. That's what this is.
1: Yeah,
0: in my opinion.
1: Yeah. Exactly. Well, and it just goes to show you, it's happening around the world, but. Like I said, I mean, people living in your neck of the woods, Juneau.
0: Yeah.
1: Boy, you better start voting blue, people.
0: Yeah. Well, we had the Columbia River flood here the year before Louise and I moved here, a couple of years before. I think it was 98. In fact, the floating home that we used to live in had broken loose from a different moorage and went down the river and got reclaimed. But and that was the result of the glacier on Mount Hood melting too early because of a change in the weather. So, you know, I've seen it here. Well, I haven't seen it, but I've seen the movies of it here.
1: Known to be extreme, as Mr. Dillon said.
0: There you go. Ed, thanks for the call. Yeah. And pass it along about Elon and USAID in Nepal, because that's a huge story.
1: Yeah, yeah.
0: And I'm just astonished that I've seen mention of it a couple of times on MSNBC, but it should be on the front page of The New York Times. Ed, thank you for the call.
1: Oh, geez.
0: Yeah. Thank you. Scott in Gresham, speaking of Oregon, Scott in Gresham, Oregon. Hey, Scott, what's on your mind today?
2: Hey, Tom. How's it going?
0: Good. What's up?
2: I just wanted, somebody was talking about nuclear energy and the data centers.
0: Yeah.
2: And I just want to let you know, if you hadn't heard of them. There's a company in Tigard called New Scale, and they make modular SMRs, small modular reactors.
0: Are these uranium or thorium?
2: I haven't gotten that. There's not enough technical information available on the web, but they went public in like 2021. So they're on the New York Stock Exchange. I'm not going to promote them because I used to work in the nuclear replacement industry as far as electric motors and controls.
0: Right.
2: And I'm not sure how their system actually works, but I suspect it's probably bad.
0: Well, I'll have to look into it, Scott.
2: It's in Tigard.
0: Yeah, I'm sorry, Scott, I'm out of time, but thanks for the heads up on that. I appreciate it. It's nice to hear from you. And thank you for being with us today. We'll be back tomorrow, same time, same place. In the meantime, don't forget, democracy is not a spectator sport. It requires all of us. So get out there, get active, tag, you're it. Have a great afternoon. Be good to yourself and to folks around you. Stay safe. Eat your veggies, get your exercise, and I will catch up with you tomorrow.

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1: Years ago, when I announced that I was leaving my job as editor of the Texas Observer to run for political office, I had to admit that going into politics is the only downward career move one can take from journalism. But being both a journalist and a politician does hone one's ability to detect the smell of BS. And we Americans are presently getting a noxious blast of that stench from our warmongering Department of Defense. The vast trillion-dollar Pentagon is the ultimate Big Brother bureaucracy, literally empowered to compel thousands of Americans to die in foolish military misadventures cooked up by political partisans and profiteering corporate contractors. That's why it's so alarming that Trump's Project 2025 autocrats are now rushing to slam an iron door of censorship on reporters trying to inform us commoners about the militaristic schemes and corporate fraud that comes from inside this government fortress. In the name of defending freedom, Trump's palace guards are banning media outlets that displease His Royal Highness. Also, Pretty Boy Pete, Trump's made-for-TV Pentagon honcho, has even decreed that reporters must be tightly monitored by military escorts while doing interviews, reviewing documents, and otherwise exercising the essential constitutional rights of our nation's free press. The good news is that rather than kowtowing to the autocrats, dozens of media organizations have told Pete to stuff it, choosing to do old-school outsider digging into this insider war machine. This is Jim Hightower saying, meanwhile, the Project 2025 authoritarians hail their clampdown on free press rights by touting their, quote, fresh relationship with what they call their new Pentagon press corps. Right, it's their partisan press corps, not ours.

Good morning. This is the Commonwealth Report, news for the public, not the powerful. You can follow us at commonwealthreport.news. Does the Pentagon's new Iran plan buy us a forever war? Axios reports Central Command has handed the White House a plan for repeated limited strikes on Iran in the Strait of Hormuz. One official described the goal as mowing the lawn, keeping Iran from rebuilding radar, air defenses, and anti-ship missiles. Pete Hegseth backed the plan and sent it to Trump days ago. The White House had been leaning against it until Iran hit American bases in Jordan Sunday. Analyst Trita Parsi didn't mince words, quote, "To periodically bomb a country is to fight a forever war." Trump promised voters he'd end endless wars. Now his Pentagon is drawing up a permanent bombing schedule for a country of 90 million people. Every one of those strikes costs money that could have built schools here, and everyone creates the next generation of people who hate us. That's not a strategy. It's just another endless war. Army Secretary quits and blows open Hegseth's purge. Army Secretary Dan Driscoll resigned Monday night after 18 months on the job. Trump accepted it. The White House praised him and refused to say why he's leaving. Everybody in Washington, though, knows why. Driscoll spent months fighting War Secretary Pete Hegseth, who's fired or forced out more than two dozen senior officers, mostly black or female, including Army Chief of Staff Randy George in April with no explanation. The Navy Secretary walked out in April. The Army's commander in Europe stepped down in June. Hegseth also ordered Driscoll to remove his own top advisor. Reuters reported Driscoll raised concerns that Hegseth was blocking Army readiness by firing the generals running it. Driscoll was a Yale law classmate of J.D. Vance's and Trump's own envoy in Ukraine. If he can't survive Hegseth, nobody can. That's how you hollow out the military and make it weak. Did Barry Weiss order a headline that smears a Muslim candidate? CBS News ran a story Monday tying Dr. Abdul El-Sayed, the Democratic Senate nominee in Michigan, to the September 11th attacks. The evidence? Two deleted posts. In one, he compared the COVID death toll to the nearly 3,000 killed in 9/11 and called for the same national mobilization. In the other, he mourned everyone who died in the war on terror that followed. He has denounced those attacks again and again. Oliver Darcy reports CBS editor Barry Weiss praised the piece in the morning meeting and personally directed the headline to mention 9/11. Congresswoman Yasmin Ansari called it an, quote, insane, blatantly racist headline. Rashida Tlaib said the targeting is coordinated. Staffers complained to Standards and got nowhere. This is what happens when a billionaire hands a newsroom to an ideologue. Walter Cronkite's network is now running opposition research on a Muslim candidate. The Supreme Court clears Trump's ballroom, its own chief calls unlawful. The Supreme Court ruled 5-4 Monday that Trump can keep building his ballroom on the ruins of the East Wing. The majority didn't say the project is legal. They said the National Trust for Historic Preservation has no standing to sue. Chief Justice John Roberts dissented along with the three liberals, writing that construction of the ballroom is likely unlawful because Congress never approved it. Federal law bars building on that parkland without congressional authorization. The price tag runs somewhere between $300 and $400 million, and every lower court that looked at it called the project unlawful. Trump celebrated on social media. A watchdog put it plainly, quote, "The White House belongs to the people." Trump tore down a piece of it anyway, and five justices decided nobody has the right to object. Sad. Do Trump's secret drug deals actually cut your prescription bill? Trump stood in the Oval Office Monday and announced nine more drug pricing deals, bringing the total to 26 companies. He called it the largest price reduction in the history of medicine. Here's what he didn't say. The deals are voluntary, the terms are secret, and they mostly cover Medicaid, where deep discounts already exist and states can choose whether or not to participate. Public Citizen found that all 16 companies in the first round turned around and raised prices on 272 drugs this year. Peter Maederk called the new deals a distraction from a failed plan. Meredith Basie of Patients for Affordable Drugs said what's needed instead, quote, "Patients need systemic reforms that will lower drug prices." Americans still pay roughly four times what other wealthy countries pay. Holding press conferences in the Oval Office doesn't change that.
Trump carves off a piece of Yosemite for a developer donor. For more than a year, the National Park Service has been quietly working to hand a quarter-mile strip of Yosemite to a Nevada developer. Notice reports King Barn Realty Capital wants a road for direct park access to the 83 acres it owns next door. Abraham Lincoln signed a law in 1864 saying Yosemite would be inalienable for all time. Rebecca Solnit writes that the country is being sold for parts. She's right. Trump's also funneling park money to his own projects in Washington, D.C., while spending outside the Capitol fell 68% this fiscal year. Public lands are the one thing every American owns together, rich or poor. Once a piece of Yosemite has a price tag, so does everything else. Our commons, Yosemite, should not be on the chopping block. And that's the way it is today, Tuesday, September 1st, 2026. I'm Tom Hartman.

0: This is the Tom Hartman Program.
1: Hey, top of the Wednesday to you. It is the middle of the week. It's the day that Congressman Mark Pocan drops by for a Middays with Mark national town hall meeting. We'll start that in just a moment. And if you'd like to call in and speak with Congressman Pocan, the number is 202-808-9925. In the second hour of our program, Donald Trump brags about his brilliant Venezuela scheme to steal their oil, while history is screaming a warning about colonialism. Also, the bond market. In fact, I was in Venezuela back in 1989 on the day that there was an uprising. I'll tell you about that. Also, the bond market is sending a warning Trump can't ignore, and a crazy alert in our second hour. Fox News host Rachel Campos Duffy says that Trump gave her husband, the reality star Sean Duffy, the head of transportation, because there was nothing left. It's weird. In the third hour of our program, Sabrina Hake is going to drop by. Fear or pattern recognition? Let's talk about what a lot of us are feeling as we watch this administration deconstruct our government and suck up to Russia while Russia is helping Iran kill American service members. Also, the Trump administration plans to delete the data from the Equal Opportunity Employment Commission, the EEOC, that helped fight workplace discrimination for 60 years. They've completely and fully redirected their efforts toward helping white men fight discrimination claims. Straight white men. Wild. And also in the third hour, our geeky science alert, researchers are rather alarmed that two solar storms in the last couple of years have thrown GPS off by 33 feet, which is enough to cause all those self-driving cars to go nuts and cause lots and lots of problems. So all kinds of stuff to talk about today. But Congressman Mark Pocan starts our day off. This is our regular every other week Middays with Mark session. He represents the 2nd District of Wisconsin. He's the current member and chair emeritus of the Congressional Progressive Caucus. He's the serves on the House Committee on Appropriations, the House Foreign Affairs Committee. He's the co-chair and co-founder of the Defense Spending Reduction Caucus. He has a weekly podcast, With Liberty for Some, that you can find on Apple Podcasts. His website is pocan.house.gov. That's also his Blue Sky handle. Congressman, welcome back. What's on your mind today?
2: Well, thanks, Tom. You know, we're back in Washington in the House anyway, and, you know, we're not really doing anything that the American people would really want us to. You know, we know that everyone is concerned about what they're paying for groceries and everyday goods because of tariffs, and what they're paying for health care and utilities because of the one big beautiful bill, what we're paying for gas because of an illegal war in Iran. And we had a resolution yesterday condemning socialism for the second time this session. And I think we have a resolution today to say that we can never change the size of the Supreme Court that's been changed multiple times throughout our history. So we're not taking up anything of actual value and interest. It's more having bodies here in Washington. But, you know, all the more reason people need to focus on November, change the faces of who's in Congress, and we can change the agenda.
1: Yeah, it seems like a good plan. Is there any substantial pushback from your Republican colleagues? And I'm curious what your Democratic colleagues are saying about Trump's stealing a fifth of Venezuela's oil. I mean, this is what got us in trouble in Iran in 1953, in Iraq with George W. Bush, you know, and Dick Cheney saying they were going to take the oil. I mean, we've seen this movie be. In fact, it got us in trouble in the 70s in Venezuela itself. You know, so we've seen this movie before, haven't we?
2: Yeah, I mean, there's a whole bunch of things that, you know, he does. That's the one thing about Donald Trump. We're never dull, never lacking for something to talk about. But in this case, you know, I think part of it is just trying to get answers even from the administration on what they're doing. You know, we're also juggling the Supreme Court decision on allowing him to rebuild the ballroom again. I mean, all the other things that are out there, lots going on with Donald Trump. In this case, though, yeah, I think Trump is presenting this slightly differently than it is. And I think, you know, we're trying to get our hands completely around it.
1: Well, and when we first seized control of Venezuela, you know, kidnapping Maduro and sanctifying Rodriguez, you know, there were a bunch of ships at sea carrying Venezuelan oil. We seized them. Trump sold that oil, got $13 billion for it, put it in an account in his name in Qatar. And now it appears to have vanished. Does anybody have any idea where that $13 billion is?
2: I don't know offhand. I haven't heard anything on it. I know that, you know, folks who have jurisdiction over this stuff are looking closer at it. But I'll tell you one thing that's an emerging theme, Tom, and, you know, looking at November, but looking forward, is people are starting to connect the corruption of the Trump administration and Republicans' complicity to their cost of living. So when we do things like that, that should have helped relieve the price of oil, right? Or relieve, you know, perhaps some of the other burdens that people have to deal with. Instead, it goes missing, and who really benefited from it? And I think what we're seeing, and I just saw some polling this morning, you know, people want accountability. They want people to go to jail, not just like political people, but corporate folks that are also involved in corruption, especially with the Trump administration. The whole Lake Ontario, Lake America issue, you know, watching these corporations cave in hopes for other future deals, you know, there's a lot of accountability that has to happen that affects our ability to have, you know, an affordable existence for families in America. And I think that connection we're seeing really starting to emerge.
1: Yeah, Apple just caved in and renamed it Lake America. It's absurd.
2: Yeah, ridiculous.
1: Although the one, I suppose, saving grace is that Canadians are also Americans. You know, yeah. We all live in North America.
2: But, you know, I mean, you'd think Apple, you know, for all the, I mean, obviously it's about some immediate oversight that they're concerned about. But, you know, worldwide, you know, Donald Trump's not popular. And if Apple does this kind of stuff, that affects Apple's sales ultimately. It's this very short-term thinking. And I don't know, if I were a corporate shareholder, which I'm not, of Apple, I would think I would want some answers from a company that, you know, is basically chicken of the administration.
1: Yeah. Finally, I wanted to get your thoughts on the Ed Markey, Seth Moulton race in Massachusetts. Markey, Senator Ed Markey, is 80 years old. He will be 86 when he finishes his term. And that was mostly what Moulton was using to beat him up with. But Moulton, who is 47, I think, was running as a so-called Democratic moderate, in other words, a corporate Democrat. And, you know, the voters showed out, turned out 2-1, or virtually 2-1, against Moulton in favor of Markey. I'm curious your thoughts on that, particularly as former chair of the Congressional Progressive Caucus. Markey is one of the most high-profile progressives in the country.
2: Yeah, so we've seen two emerging themes. One, the primary base is more progressive, and we've seen that in a number of elections across Congress happening this past year in primaries. But we've also seen a little bit of I'm going to call it ageism, although maybe it's not so much ageism as in some cases they thought it was time for them to retire. And we saw that affect some elections. In this case, I think what Markey showed is you can be older and still very, very effective, much like Rosa DeLauro, quite honestly, who's one of my mentors in Congress.
1: Or Bernie, who's 83.
2: Yeah, and who's amazing, right? I mean, she can outdo most everybody here, regardless of age, on what she's working on. And, you know, I think if people show they can make the difference, they want the most progressive, strongest fighters against Trump and the corruption that's happening. But they also, in some cases, want to make sure that we're changing the faces of people who aren't maybe fighting hard enough. And again, voters are smarter than I think pollsters think they are. And in this case, actually, the pollsters might have got this one right. But, you know, I think we understand where this is.
1: Yeah, for sure. I see it as a good sign, frankly. I was very pleased with the outcome.
2: Voters are smart.
1: Yeah, there you go. Congressman Mark Pocan is with us for the hour. It's our Middays with Mark today, a Wednesday edition here on the Tom Hartman Program. We'll be back with your calls for Representative Mark Pocan, Chair Emeritus of the Congressional Progressive Caucus, right after this.
0: This is the Tom Hartman Program.
1: Pocan.house.gov is both his website and his Blue Sky handle. And we'll be right back with your calls for Representative.

0: And welcome back. Scott in Oakland, California, you are on the air with Representative Pocan.
1: Thanks for taking my call, Tom. Representative Pocan, I wanted to get this information out to as many people as possible. And the Venezuelan oil subject this morning is why I called. I heard it some reporting yesterday. First of all, the Venezuelan oil is high in sulfur content, so it's called sour, and it's very acidic. So it's very hard to process, to refine. So it'd be we lose money on it, refining it. Costs more to refine it than it's worth. Secondly, Trump is talking about replenishing the strategic oil reserve with this oil, and I guess the strategic oil reserves are held in deep underground caverns, as I understand it. And if you put this viscous, sour, high in sulfur content Venezuelan oil down into those caverns, you're not going to be able to get it back out. Not only that, its high acidic content could potentially collapse the caverns over
0: right.
1: time.
0: Right. So, what's your question, Scott?
1: How do we get this information out?
0: Okay. Thank you, Congressman.
2: I think I would just drop the last word and say, how do we get this information, Scott? Because that's part of the problem, right? Mm-hmm. I'm not sure we have all the information. It's kind of coming out, but it's not coming out forthcoming by the White House. So that's what we're going to figure out. Clearly, people are going to care very much about the type of oil. Like we know the tar sands oil from Canada, same thing. It's a different type of oil. And then what's going to happen. But right now, Trump got the headline. That's all he usually thinks about. And then he moves on to the next thing. And now our job is to actually figure out what that headline, what really is behind that headline and what consequences are out there. All I know is right now people are still assuming gas prices are going to stay high as long as we can't figure out how to get out of this illegal war in Iran. And the fact that now we're fighting with other countries that are our allies for not joining us in this stupid fight has all kinds of other ramifications as well.
0: Omar in Herndon, Virginia. I just have a minute and a half here, Omar. You got a quick question?
3: I just need to know whether the meeting in New York between Kushner and Hakeem Jeffrey with the Progressive Caucus notified, what's the meeting about? Did he tell you that he's going to meet with him? Thank you.
2: Yeah, I mean, he wouldn't tell everyone every meeting he has, right? That's not what members do. And I've got the feeling what happened is it was a simple request by someone in New York to have a meeting. And I think the Republicans intended to try to leak that out to try to cause some dissonance. And what happened has happened, more importantly. But I've seen also some really stupid things said by people like, he made these bad appointments on foreign affairs because of a meeting with Jared Kushner. Well, these were announced 2 months ago. So that's not true. And I just think people got to once in a while breathe and pause before they respond. And that, it's kind of the social media theory out there, Tom, that people say things without actually knowing what they're saying. In this case, I think people should do the same thing.
0: Yeah, people responding like this was never Neville Chamberlain. There's no evidence
2: right.
0: of that, is there?
2: No, not at all.
0: So I thought it was interesting that Hakeem Jeffries came out and said,
2: we're going to hold all these. Yeah, we're going to hold every single corrupt person accountable. And, he's even talked about serious consequences like jail time for folks and things. So yeah. Nothing's changed.
0: Yeah. Well, that's a good sign. That's a good sign. Congressman Mark Pocan is with us for the hour. It's Middays with Mark. And by the way, check out his podcast. It's called With Liberty and Justice for Some. You're going to love it. We'll be back in 60 seconds. Stay tuned.

0: 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Take back your news. Jody Arrington, one of the top Republicans on the House Budget Committee, said earlier this month, the national debt is the United States' next great war. He's talking about our $38 trillion national debt and the $1 trillion annual interest payments that we're making on that debt. Now, the fact of the matter is, if you add up the impact of Reagan's tax cuts in the 1980s, Bush's tax cuts in the early 2000s, and Trump's tax cuts, it all adds up to actually more than $38 trillion. In other words, the entirety of our national debt that we're paying $1 trillion in interest payments on every year that instead could be paying for a national health care system or making college free or anything else, all of that is the result of three Republican presidents transferring over $38 trillion out of the federal treasury and into the pockets of the morbidly rich. There's an article about it at Hartman Report. The national debt is the evidence of the crime. Check it out.
1: They told us freedom.
0: It's Congressman Mark Pocan taking your calls for the hour here on Middays with Mark. Maverick in Edmonds, Washington. You're on the air with Congressman Pocan.
2: Greetings to my favorite state, Wisconsin, located between the shores of Lake Gitche-Gumee and Lake Barack Obama. Congressman, my question for you is, where in the H-E double hockey sticks is Mitch McConnell?
3: Yeah, good question. I don't think most people deal with a workplace like I do, where people could be missing for months. And in the case of representative from New Jersey, Thomas Keene, we couldn't even get any information about him. At least Mitch McConnell, we know he was supposedly recovering from something, but no signs of life, and it's kind of considered normal. I don't work in a normal place, but I think as long as he's gone, though, it makes it a little more difficult for them to do bad things in the Senate. But certainly it is odd that we don't have anything that explains the absence. But
0: isn't there two more years in his term?
3: He's not up this fall. Yeah.
0: Interesting. This is going to get wild. I suspect we'll learn after the election what's really going on, but we'll see.
3: I know they had to get past a certain date so the governor couldn't appoint someone.
0: I think it was August 13th. Tyrone in Harlem, New York. You're on the air with Representative Pocan.
4: Thanks for taking my call. I wanted to ask, if the Democratic Party get the House and the Senate, Donald Trump has insulated himself against anybody coming at him. He has his military, he has his FBI, his CIA, he has his Supreme Court, and because of that, I'm trying to wonder, how are we going to correct this ship if we don't break the laws? Because that's how he got everything he got through this government, is by breaking laws, and continue to do it as he is in office. So when we provide that we get the House and the Senate, how are we going to correct this thing? Because this man is running roughshod over our whole country, and he's using this as his personal business. That's how he operates in this country.
0: Thank you, Tyrone.
4: I just want to know.
3: All right. Yeah. No, thank you, Tyrone. You're right. I mean, this is a corrupt president who was nothing like this in the first Trump administration we're seeing now. And I think he knows that he could very likely lose the House in the Senate in November. So he's got months to finish the grift. And that's part of it. Here's what happens. So we get the majorities. Absolutely nothing legislatively happens. He only has executive order power. Anything he does illegally, right now there's lawsuits that have stopped him right and left, like hundreds of lawsuits that have stopped his actions. But now Congress, with us in the majority, can do a lawsuit which is much more powerful. If Congress is doing that lawsuit, that's another thing that can happen after November. Another thing is we do oversight. We have the ability with our committees and staffing to actually have accountability for Trump and his crime family and for all the cabinet secretaries and others that are out there, and even the stupid Apple executives and others that cave on fake lake name changes. And we have the power of the subpoena. And Tom, just yesterday there was a vote on a couple people that refused to follow congressional subpoenas over a corruption case for a member of Congress from Florida. That just made us be able to, Congress is on record going after folks who violate subpoenas. So now we have that power also, in addition to the way they treated Bill and Hillary Clinton. So there's a lot of accountability that can happen by having the House and the Senate. I think the only downside is the proactive agenda. We can put it out there to show what we would do, but as long as he's president, that's going to be hard, and that's going to be 2028.
5: Right,
3: so there's a lot.
5: Yeah,
3: but there's a lot positive that could happen.
0: There you go. Let's see here. Oh, yeah. Abby in La Crosse, Wisconsin. Abby, you are on the air with Congressman Pocan.
6: I wanted to ask you how we defeat the power of big money when we're sure to get outspent. But I saw something in the news this morning that really confused me, and I think you're uniquely qualified to alleviate my confusion. Hakeem Jeffries is jumping all over two Democratic congresspeople who voted with the Republicans on this poison bill to sneak the SAVE Act into something about condemning socialism. But at the same time, there were six others, I think a total of eight Democrats that voted on that bill. So why is Hakeem Jeffries making a big deal after going after two of these congresspeople and not after all eight of them? Thank you.
3: Yeah, so a lot of misinformation there. So let me start with, I think the eight number comes from there were eight folks that aren't here, Democrats. Had they been here, we might have been able to stop them on a rule, and that's the other misinformation. A rule sets up a vote on individual bills, and they had a rule to set up a vote on a bill about lobsters, but also a bill about freezing the Supreme Court at nine seats, this dumb bill about condemning socialism and some other things. Usually, not usually, always, you vote as a procedural vote to vote with your party on the rule for something to advance, and at least you would tell leadership that you're going to vote against them. And in this case, the two people, it was only two people, Dems, that voted for the rule that allowed it because of their votes to advance this entire week's bad agenda. Were those two folks who did not tell leadership. And that's why they're kind of under fire, because they kind of broke the very much, you know, known but maybe not largely talked about rule of voting against your party. And it literally set up the Republicans' entire agenda
0: this
3: week.
0: Who were those two folks?
3: Marie Glusenkamp-Perez and Jared Golden, the co-chairs of the Blue Dogs.
0: Of course, yeah. Those two all, regularly vote with the Republicans.
3: Yeah.
0: It's a real tragedy because they've got top two primaries in Washington State. So Marie is coming back. So, you know, she wins the election.
3: Yeah, but people are there's talks about people who do that may not be able to be on exclusive committees like she is.
0: Oh, interesting. Congressman Mark Pocan with us for the hour. Stick around.
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0: It's Middays with Mark on the Tom Hartman Program. We'll be back with more of your calls for Representative Mark Pocan on the other side of this break. Stay with us.

Is Putin arming Iran? Why is Bob Kennedy citing studies that don't exist? Ankle monitors, a dying detainee, JFK's felled willows, and the app that told Trump no. Good morning. This is the Commonwealth Report, news for the public, not the powerful. You can follow us at commonwealthreport.news. Is Putin arming Iran with missiles that can sink American warships? The Financial Times dropped a bombshell overnight. Russia's been secretly helping Iran build supersonic cruise missiles. An FT investigations team uncovered a multi-year covert program codenamed C-430L, and they call it one of the most significant known transfers of strategic military technology from Moscow to Tehran. Some of Russia's most experienced missile specialists are working on it. The goal is a ramjet engine that pushes a cruise missile past several times the speed of sound. Experts say it's meant for anti-ship missiles. In plain English, weapons built to kill American soldiers, or sailors rather, on American aircraft carriers. Western intelligence already caught Moscow feeding Iran satellite imagery to find and murder our troops. Trump keeps praising Putin, and Putin keeps arming the people shooting at us. What the hell's up with that? Why is Bob Kennedy citing studies that don't exist? A federal judge just caught Bob Kennedy's health department making things up. Judge Christopher Cooper ruled Tuesday that Health and Human Services justified sweeping changes to federal teen pregnancy programs with scientific studies that just don't exist. Cooper wrote that the paperwork cites studies that don't exist and don't say what the government claims, calling it, quote, a hallmark of AI-generated citations. Of seven articles cited, two were completely made up and three were not in the journals listed. He blocked the policy. They'd cut tens of millions in grants and wanted the rest steered into abstinence-only education. Two Minnesota counties, Washington State and Planned Parenthood, sued in July. This isn't the first time Bob's done this. Kennedy's MAHA report got caught with invented citations, too. This is the man running America's health, and he's building policy on fiction. Did an ankle monitor kill a 20-year-old college student? Pierre Dumas Bell was 20. He came here in 2024 to join his parents who'd fled Haiti. He graduated Springfield High with honors and played varsity soccer. Last month, he started at Wright State University studying neuroscience because he wanted to be a doctor. Then the Trump administration ended temporary protected status for 350,000 Haitians. ICE ordered Haitians across southwest Ohio to report in and strap GPS monitors on them. Bell got his on July 29th. He wrote online that he'd come here to study, not to hurt anyone, and that he felt a shame he'd never imagined. Classmates teased him. He begged ICE twice to take it off. Monday morning, he called his father, said he wasn't okay, and took his own life on Interstate 70. His father says his son, quote, felt like he was treated like an animal. Even Governor Mike DeWine called it a tragedy and the federal operation misguided. A kid who wanted to be a doctor is dead because Trump decided he was a threat. ICE is holding a dying 76-year-old man. Why? Loreto Javar is 76 and has stage 4 prostate cancer. He's a legal permanent resident, 31 years in this country, a retired hotel worker in Fife, Washington. On June 23rd, he went to a citizenship interview and ICE arrested him on the spot. He's been locked in the Northwest ICE Processing Center in Tacoma ever since. He's missed two cancer appointments and he'll miss a third because his hearing got pushed back another month. His daughter says his meals come late, which throws off the two oral medications keeping him alive. ICE says he failed to disclose a 1970s conviction in the Philippines when he applied for his visa in 95. He told them he'd served 3 years and was paroled. He's renewed his green card over and over without a problem, most recently in December. His daughter Daisy says he's, quote, been following all the rules, paying his taxes, everything. ICE is reaching back half a century to justify letting an old man die in a jail cell. Trump cut down the trees planted to mourn a murdered president. 40 weeping willows lined the terraces of the Kennedy Center. They weren't decoration. Landscape architect Dan Kiley put them in the original 1965 plan. Mournful trees for a country grieving a president shot down in Dallas. Now there's stumps. The video went viral this week, though the cutting happened in October. The Kennedy Center says the willows were decaying and came out for safety and that they're replaced regularly. But the same judge who caught Kennedy's fake studies noted that preservation officials called those willows, quote, key contributors to the building's historic character.
Trump took over that board last year and had the gold columns painted white. He also cleared historic trees at a Potomac golf course before he had permission. He's erasing one tree at a time. MapQuest told Trump no, and America made it number one. Remember MapQuest, the site you printed directions from in 1996? Last week, Trump signed an order renaming Lake Ontario Lake America in the middle of his trade fight with Canada. Google Maps rolled over that weekend. Apple got calls from the president himself and has now rolled over. MapQuest posted four words: "We're not changing it." The app shot to number one free app in the whole Apple store, ahead of ChatGPT even. 500,000 downloads and usage running 50 times normal. Only 14% of Americans wanted it renamed anyway. Turns out you can't just order a country to forget the name of a lake just for revenge. And that's the way it is today, Wednesday, September 2nd, 2026. I'm Tom Hartman.

You were promised something. Work hard, play by the rules, and you'd own a home, raise a family, and retire with dignity. That was the deal. It was called the American Dream. So what happened? Well, it didn't die. It was killed. And we know who did it, when they did it, and how they got away with it. Who killed the American Dream? The greatest political crime ever told. A new book by me, Tom Hartman. That's Who Killed the American Dream? The greatest political crime ever told. You know, we've all gotten so used to living in a country where people are trying to crowdfund, like, cancer research for children. St. Jude's is a wonderful charity, but we're the only developed country in the world that needs, you know, where you have to go to people and beg for money in order to treat children with cancer. Or Shriners, I mean, another great charity, but shouldn't we all be funding children who are born with birth defects and problems like that? We're probably the only country in the world where you can sell your life insurance policy because Social Security doesn't cover your retirement. I mean, it's probably not happening anywhere else in the world. Or reverse mortgage your home because you can't afford it. I mean, this is crazy that we are living in a country where no kid hungry, a charity,

0: Good question. I mean, the good news is, and Jamie's one of my absolute favorite colleagues, a brilliant guy, was a constitutional law professor before he got to Congress, and he's such an added value to our caucus. He'll be the chair of the Judiciary Committee, and he's going to have a lot of power in doing accountability, bringing these corrupt officials in. And having that real accountability. So I don't know whether that's the best case since the ICC, I think the US has generally not had direct involvement with, and I doubt Trump will change that. But we absolutely need accountability, and I'm really glad Jamie will be at the head of the Judiciary Committee in one of the prime positions to do that.
1: Speaking of leadership, is it a done deal that Hakeem Jeffries will be the speaker if the Democrats take the House?
0: Yeah, I don't. There's no one else talking about running. I think, you know, Hakeem is absolutely, and Catherine Clark is our number two, and you know, both of them bluntly come from the Progressive Caucus. So, you know,
1: So
0: I think
1: you're
0: there's some
1: encouraged.
0: positive.
1: Okay.
0: Yeah,
1: Well,
0: very
1: that's a good
0: much.
1: sign. That's a good sign. Mark in Long Beach, you're on the air with Congressman Pocan.
2: Congressman Pocan, can you hear me okay?
1: Yes.
0: Yes, Mark. Thank you.
2: Okay, first time caller, and I hope one day you'll run for governor of Wisconsin.
0: Thank you, maybe.
2: I have a simple question for you, and all you got to do is say yes or no. If the Democrats get a clean sweep in 2028, getting the House, the Senate, and the presidency, will it take just a simple majority, or will it involve a 60-vote filibuster on these four quick topics? One, raising the cap on Social Security. Two, stop insider stock trading. Three, raising the minimum wage. And four, bringing back the ACA subsidies.
0: Yeah, so you brought up probably four of the top priorities, and we're all talking about that right now. I think the biggest and question that I can't answer, unfortunately, for you, Mark, is what the Senate will do on rules. I know there are more senators than ever saying the filibuster rules block anything from happening. And just like throughout history, we've changed how we operate in the House and the Senate. We may need to do that again, but you know, I don't have that magic wand over here in the House to tell you how the Senate will operate, but I do think you brought up some issues that for 2028, if we want to win the White House, fixing Social Security, fixing the minimum wage, fixing our healthcare system have to be three of the top priorities going forward.
1: Cody in New York City, you're on the air with Congressman Pocan.
3: Hey, Mark, thank you so much for your progressivism. Hey, it seems to me that the best strategy for winning the midterm election is to turn the election into a referendum about whether to preserve democracy in America or whether to allow America to flip into a dictatorship. Because obviously, this is, you know, everybody's going to want to preserve democracy in America, so it's a winning issue. But here's the thing, Mark. The public does not understand that democracy is about to fall after the midterms if Trump wins. They don't
1: So,
3: understand that
1: Cody, what's
3: Trump
1: your
3: is
1: question?
3: systematic. So the question is, the Democrat, what is the strategy for the Democrats? Why aren't the Democrats driving this issue and forcing this issue into the public and onto the headlines?
1: Thank you.
0: Yeah, Cody, I can tell you I've seen two different polls this week because obviously a lot of polls are happening right now. And this one has been consistent for the last year and a half. The number one priority, if you want to flip the House and the Senate and you want to pick up governorships and state legislatures, you have to talk about what voters are talking about, and that's affordability. People know they're paying too much for groceries and everyday goods because of Trump's use of tariffs and Congress not standing up to him. They know we're paying too much for gas because of an illegal war in Iran, again, Congress not stepping up against the president. We're paying too much for utilities and healthcare, and people are losing healthcare because of the one big beautiful bill, because of the Republicans in Congress. And now people are starting to connect that the corruption of the Trump family and his officials are impacting affordability and their ability to get by as families. But it all comes back to affordability. People vote their pocketbook. So every single poll, and I've seen democracy on the list. It's in the top maybe 10, maybe 12, but not maybe top eight for most people. But the top five or six are all different aspects of affordability in the economy. And don't forget, raising minimum wage also is part of

0: affordability, raising wages and lowering costs. But all of that is on the top of the list. So that's why you're seeing people talk about what we talk about. It's what people care about going into November.
1: Dave in Hale, Michigan, you're on the air with Congressman Pocan.
2: Yeah, thanks, Tom. And Mr. Pocan, I wanted to address, and I've often thought, what would happen if we guaranteed a minimum profit margin for big businesses that got out of here and went overseas? If they come back here, we guarantee them a minimum profit margin, and that would all have to be negotiated by good, decent wages, and like you said, minimum wages and everything to come back here, get back here, and so, because these tariffs are tearing us up. Why not just give them a minimum profit margin and get their butt back here? I just want to know your answer to that, Mark. Thank you very much.
0: Sure, Dave. And I'll tell you, I spent 37 years owning a small business. I'm not quite sure how you would do a guaranteed minimum profit margin. So I'd have to put my head a little more thinking about that. But I think part of what Trump is clearly missing when he does his tariff policy, which has many, many problems. But, you know, you can use tariffs wisely to bring businesses back to the United States, but you also have to have an industrial policy period that helps companies come back here, employ Americans to do work rather than people overseas. And you're right, wages absolutely are part of it, but it's a lot more than what Donald Trump is clearly offering. He's doing none of that and trying to get people to come back here. But I'd have to get my head around how you do a minimum profit. That could be a little bit more difficult, I think, Dave.
1: Wayne in Charleston, West Virginia. You're on the air with Congressman Pocan.
3: Representative Pocan. I've just got one question. I want to know where things stand with the Epstein file, because I think that would take the Republicans and everybody in that administration down if y'all can come up with the Epstein file. Thank you.
0: Yeah, I mean, we've been trying to get the rest of the files. I'll be honest. I thought this week we had a setback, self-inflicted by Thomas Massie kind of putting out some names without any rationale or logic, and then quite honestly didn't mention Donald Trump and others that are in there. And I actually think it was done incredibly poorly personally, and I think it actually hurt us. And now they have a discharge petition to allow, I think, attorney generals to go after, to get actual information right now that we can't see. But no one's really working it on the floor. So I'm not quite sure there's a strategy other than we said a year ago that they have to release all the files, and they're not complying. So the best we have is when we're in charge. If we're not going to get them voluntarily, even though we said they have to by law, we have to go after those folks. And if we need to, put people in jail who won't release files that Congress has required. But I do think this week actually was an unexpected setback for us, and I am a little concerned on that.
1: It'd be a hoot to toss Todd Blanche in jail. Mike in Center North Dakota, you're on the air with Congressman Pocan.
4: Good morning, gentlemen. Hey, a couple things here. When COVID was winding down in 21, I noticed there was stories in Forbes, Bloomberg, and Wall Street Journal where these major shareholders were going for maximum profit. And I believe this is a hot button item because nobody seems to ever bring up this subject. Number two is, during the oil field time, we, the consumer, were paying for that barrel of oil and for the exploration and drilling of oil. I worked in an oil field up there in North Dakota. Now I'm seeing the same high price. Have we got investment schemes somewhere, like in hedge funds or Wall Street, that this high price today is actually fueling the AI development? And I'll take my answer offline. And thank you very much, gentlemen.
1: Thanks, Mike.
0: Yeah, Mike, I'm going to do it a little 30,000 foot if I can. But I mean, clearly, you know, we still subsidize the oil industry in America, which is ridiculous. They're very profitable. I know Maxine Dexter was just on the floor handing out something. She's got a trio of bills to kind of look at that. But I think when you get to AI, you know, that's a conversation that we need to really have as a country, because you're not seeing the elected officials do it. We're watching the industry come in with hundreds of millions of dollars during an election year to try to manipulate it. And, you know, from data centers to the future of AI, there's real questions that are going to impact our kids and our grandkids more than almost anything else imaginable. And I don't believe enough is happening.
1: Congressman Mark Pocan is with us for the hour, taking your calls. 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
1: 46 minutes past the hour. 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

0: And welcome back. Mark in Oakland, California. You're on the air with Representative Pocan.
1: Oh, hi. Thanks, Tom. Mark, I have a question for your follow-up on the Hakeem Jeffries, Jared Kushner meeting. I think what Democrats are most upset about is that the deceptive manner in which Hakeem Jeffries came out and said the way he answered the questions. He asked for a meeting. I took it. We talked about affordability, but there was no elaboration, you know, about what. Okay, so specifically, what about affordability did he talk about? He was very defensive. You know, most of us know that he did not take that meeting to talk about affordability. You know, he's probably talking about something that has to do with the Middle East and Israel. But my question is, why don't you have more of an inquisitive mind about what that meeting was about, rather than just sort of brushing it off as, you know, something that just happened?
2: Yeah, Mark, because it was probably just a meeting that happened because he lives in New York and knows other people there. And obsessing on that doesn't get us the majority in November. What gets us the majority in November is working for candidates that talk about affordability because people are paying too much out of pocket, and focusing on the elections and not on every shiny object that gets dangled in front of us. That's my job. My singular focus has to be on November 3rd and should be everyone's, because we're talking about just over 60 days until the election, to make sure that we can stop Donald Trump and make him the lamest of ducks. So that's my priority. I hope it's everyone's priority. But for the rest of you who like to, you know, look at every shiny object, you know, fine. But please remember where the focus really needs to be if you want the change that I know you want.
0: Steve in Orlando, you're on the air with Representative Pocan.
3: Thank you, Tom and Mark. Quick comment first. While I was on hold, Mark said that Hakeem Jeffries was progressive, but I don't think he is, because he doesn't support Medicare for All. I don't know if at least he does a public option, but that's not my question. My question is, why is it reasonable to assume that Mike Johnson will actually seat the newly elected Democrats from the November elections? I'd like to know your thoughts.
0: Isn't that up to the clerk of the House?
2: You know, we have people, like hundreds of people, who are worrying about every aspect around the elections. We know that in red states where they have a Republican attorney general or secretary of state that runs the elections, that's where we got a little extra concern. But we are ready for whatever could come, but we don't feel that that's something that's one of the issues right now, there's something we can do at this moment around it. But we can focus on winning all those seats, and then we do feel that we're in a place where they will be seated. So, you know, I get why people have their hair on fire about anything about Donald Trump. He's an awful, awful, corrupt person like we've never seen in this country. But we have to focus on the world of real, and the world of real is an election on November 3rd in about 60 days. It's a sprint. And if we get a change of the faces in Congress, a lot changes. So if I sound like I'm singularly focused, Tom, it's because I am.
0: That's a good thing.
2: I know, you know, what's going to actually bring about the change that everyone wants, and I'm not going to let every shiny object, which is so tempting, get in my way.
0: We just have 10 seconds. To what extent do you think that they're setting up the 2028 election right now rather than just trying to do this one in terms of blocking us?
2: You know, I think the real thing to watch, Tom, is how quickly Republicans ditch Trump after he loses big in November's elections, because you're going to see the people who are the wannabes try to differentiate themselves. Yeah. I really think Trump knows his days are numbered.
0: Yeah, you predicted that before the primaries, you know, like 6 months ago, and it was so reassuring, and you were so right. So thank you.
2: Yeah.
0: It's 10 minutes before the hour. We'll be right back with your calls for Congressman Mark Pocan.

0: 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It really means a lot to us.
1: Welcome back. 9 minutes before the hour. James in Hollywood, California. You're on the air with Representative Pocan.
2: Gentlemen, Congressman Pocan, have you been following the USPS? I'm sure Tom has, and I hope he does a segment on it tomorrow. It is so dang scary. And how do we solve this catastrophic executive order that we got MAGA postal workers who are tampering with the U.S. mail, federal crime? I can only suggest, I usually got solutions, but I can only suggest local police officers or ex-FBI investigators arrest the MAGA crazy postal workers. What's to stop Trump from only counting Republican votes?
1: We got it, James. We got it. Thank you.
3: Yeah. So I think a court has stopped Trump on his executive order again because there was the issue of whether it was too early. It was a stupid Supreme Court decision, but we're used to those. This use, by the way, of these emergency orders has been like never we've seen in our nation's history with Donald Trump using these right now. So the Supreme Court has been pandering to him in an awful way. But also we're working on it through the legislative process. The thing is, we don't have the direct oversight over the Postal Service because there is a Postal Board of Governors. So it's a little bit more indirect, but we do in other ways through the budget, et cetera. Unfortunately, right now, Republicans are doing little about it. The good news, Tom, come November, the subcommittee I'm likely to chair on appropriations is Financial Services and General Government. We might give it a different name, but it has oversight over the Postal Services budget, the IRS budget, the White House budget, the Office of Management and Budgets budget, anything DOGE related. So we're going to really be able to bring those folks in and have some real accountability. So I know that doesn't help directly for November, but I do think there are a lot of things in place to make sure we're okay.
1: Wow. Looking forward to that. Al, in Franklin Park, Illinois, you're on the air with Representative Pocan.
4: Hi, Mark and Tom. Just on the subject that you were just talking about, affordability and accountability, I just wanted to make sure that we're publishing a strong agenda beforehand so that we can go in there and vote on the accountability, vote on holding ICE accountable, vote on holding Trump accountable, so that you as Congress can put something out that we can look at and understand what our differences are. Does that make sense?
3: Yeah, no, totally, Al. In fact, this is coming up to the time where this usually happens, right? And I know that we've got groups on working on issue areas that are wrapping up right now. We had a labor caucus meeting this morning talking about what our priorities are for this agenda. And you're right, this is the timing you have that. And usually it's the first either 10 bills or 20 bills that we put out there, or some people might measure it by the first 100 hours and 100 days. I'm not sure if they've got that figured out yet, but absolutely every day I've been here this week, this has been part of our conversations.
1: Steve in Geneva, Illinois, you're on the air with Representative Pocan.
5: Hi, Tom and Mark. Thanks for taking my call. Mark, this is kind of in your backyard. A caller brought it up last week about Epic Systems, which is located in Madison, which is under an FTC investigation now for antitrust and some things like that. Is this just a Trump response to them not wanting to give up their data for this all-encompassing, you know, United States database that they want? Is this them going after is this what they're going to do with private companies and organizations that don't agree with them? Because it's kind of scary, quite honestly.
3: Yeah, to be fair, Steve, because I don't follow every investigation under the FTC as closely probably as I should, I believe this may have started under the Biden administration, and I could be wrong on that. But again, any company that's big can potentially be looked at for how big they are. I'm not sure this is one that's weaponized. I have never heard anyone say directly that they think this is a weaponization, and I do think it may have started prior to the Trump administration.
1: Ken in Louisa, Virginia, you're on the air with Congressman Pocan. We have about a minute and 20 seconds to go to the end of the hour.
6: I'm curious, is there any way you could put together something that would restrict the assistance we've been giving Israel until they come in line with, you know, basic standards of human rights, et cetera, and in the same fell swoop, possibly divert some or all of that assistance over to someone who really seems to need it, like Ukraine and Europe, because that seems like a something that a lot of people might be interested in.
1: Got it. Thank you.
3: More than a minute answer, but I think there's a growing number of Congress. We have the Block the Bombs Act, which would I think we've got almost 80 sponsors on, which would stop giving assistance through weapons to Israel. And I don't know if we need to redirect it to another country as much as just stop doing it when it's being used against people in that region in the way it has been. But you know, the good news is 5 years ago, Tom, there were probably a handful or two of us who would have spoken like this, and now there's a whole lot more, and that's because of people putting pressure on their elected officials.
1: Yeah, I get it. So in the last 20 seconds here, thoughts on the coming weeks, or the last 10 seconds?
3: You know, I'll tell you, next week, again, I think most people will be back in district. It's Labor Day week. You know, everyone's trying to campaign. Hold people accountable at public events and make them answer your questions.
1: There you go. Congressman Mark Pocan. Congressman, thank you so much for dropping by. Every other week, it's so great having you here with us.
3: No, thank you, Tom. I enjoy it. It's always great to be with you.
1: Thank you.
3: Yep, take care.
1: We'll be back on the other side of the break with Trump bragging about his brilliant Venezuela scheme. Is this history repeating itself? Stay tuned.
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8: George Orwell spoke bluntly about the nefarious nature of advertising, calling it, quote, the rattling of a stick inside a swill bucket. Even Orwell, though, would have been astonished by the cacophony of swill bucket advertising currently being blasted at us by Amazon, Google, Meta, and other profiteering tech giants. What are they trying to sell? Pure hogwash. Having spent billions to develop artificial intelligence so humanoid robots can displace workers, the tech geniuses are now rushing to build thousands of vast computer data centers necessary to power their brave new AI world. Each center will suck up local water supplies, drastically raise people's utility bills, create monstrous industrial blight and pollution, and enthrone such autocratic thugs as Bezos, Musk, and Zuckerberg as absentee political bosses with domineering power over each locality. But the billionaires forgot something. You and me, we the people, are in open rebellion against this Orwellian future, with officials in multiple states and localities just saying hell no to the profiteers' invasive scams. Thus, the billionaire hucksters are frantically rattling their swill sticks. For example, Mark Zuckerberg, whose Meta Goliath already operates 26 massive data centers and is now spending $600 billion to plop more of them in our communities, has launched a multi-million dollar offensive to beat back local opponents. It's running BS television ads in state capital cities, financing political candidates to hype the data centers, deploying untold numbers of lobbyists to rig the rules against opponents, and hiring an army of, quote, community affairs agents to spread AI propaganda. This is Jim Hightower saying, they had the fat cats, but a groundswell of us alley cats has them on the run. To get involved, go to mediajustice.org/tools.
1: Is Putin arming Iran? Why is Bob Kennedy citing studies that don't exist? Ankle monitors, a dying detainee, JFK's felled willows, and the app that told Trump no. Good morning. This is the Commonwealth Report, news for the public, not the powerful. You can follow us at commonwealthreport.news. Is Putin arming Iran with missiles that can sink American warships? The Financial Times dropped a bombshell overnight. Russia's been secretly helping Iran build supersonic cruise missiles. An FT investigations team uncovered a multi-year covert program codenamed C-430L, and they call it one of the most significant known transfers of strategic military technology from Moscow to Tehran. Some of Russia's most experienced missile specialists are working on it. The goal is a ramjet engine that pushes a cruise missile past several times the speed of sound. Experts say it's meant for anti-ship missiles. In plain English, weapons built to kill American soldiers or sailors rather, on American aircraft carriers. Western intelligence already caught Moscow feeding Iran's satellite imagery to find and murder our troops. Trump keeps praising Putin, and Putin keeps arming the people shooting at us. What the hell's up with that? Why is Bob Kennedy citing studies that don't exist? A federal judge just caught Bob Kennedy's health department making things up. Judge Christopher Cooper ruled Tuesday that Health and Human Services justified sweeping changes to federal teen pregnancy programs with scientific studies that just don't exist. Cooper wrote that the paperwork cites studies that don't exist and don't say what the government claims, calling it, quote, a hallmark of AI-generated citations. Of seven articles cited, two were completely made up and three were not in the journals listed. He blocked the policy. They'd cut tens of millions in grants and wanted the rest steered into abstinence-only education. Two Minnesota counties, Washington State and Planned Parenthood, sued in July. This isn't the first time Bob's done this. Kennedy's MAHA report got caught with invented citations, too. This is the man running America's health, and he's building policy on fiction. Did an ankle monitor kill a 20-year-old college student? Pierre Dumas Bell was 20. He came here in 2024 to join his parents who'd fled Haiti. He graduated Springfield High with honors and played varsity soccer. Last month, he started at Wright State University studying neuroscience because he wanted to be a doctor. Then the Trump administration ended temporary protected status for 350,000 Haitians. ICE ordered Haitians across southwest Ohio to report in and strap GPS monitors on them. Bell got his on July 29th. He wrote online that he'd come here to study, not to hurt anyone, and that he felt a shame he'd never imagined. Classmates teased him. He begged ICE twice to take it off. Monday morning, he called his father, said he wasn't okay, and took his own life on Interstate 70. His father says his son, quote, felt like he was treated like an animal. Even Governor Mike DeWine called it a tragedy and the federal operation misguided. A kid who wanted to be a doctor is dead because Trump decided he was a threat. ICE is holding a dying 76-year-old man. Why? Loreto Javar is 76 and has stage 4 prostate cancer. He's a legal permanent resident, 31 years in this country, a retired hotel worker in Fife, Washington. On June 23rd, he went to a citizenship interview and ICE arrested him on the spot. He's been locked in the Northwest ICE Processing Center in Tacoma ever since. He's missed two cancer appointments and he'll miss a third because his hearing got pushed back another month. His daughter says his meals come late, which throws off the two oral medications keeping him alive. ICE says he failed to disclose a 1970s conviction in the Philippines when he applied for his visa in 95. He told them he'd served 3 years and was paroled. He's renewed his green card over and over without a problem, most recently in December. His daughter Daisy says he's, quote, been following all the rules, paying his taxes, everything. ICE is reaching back half a century to justify letting an old man die in a jail cell. Trump cut down the trees planted to mourn a murdered president. 40 weeping willows lined the terraces of the Kennedy Center. They weren't decoration. Landscape architect Dan Kiley put them in the original 1965 plan, mournful trees for a country grieving a president shot down in Dallas. Now they're stumps. The video went viral this week, though the cutting happened in October. The Kennedy Center says the willows were decaying and came out for safety and that they're replaced regularly. But the same judge who caught Kennedy's fake studies noted that preservation officials called those willows, quote, key contributors to the building's historic character. Trump took over that board last year and had the gold columns painted white. He also cleared historic trees at a Potomac golf course before he had permission. He's erasing one tree at a time. MapQuest told Trump no, and America made it number one. Remember MapQuest, the site you printed directions from in 1996? Last week, Trump signed an order renaming Lake Ontario Lake America in the middle of his trade fight with Canada. Google Maps rolled over that weekend. Apple got calls from the president himself and has now rolled over. MapQuest posted four words, we're not changing it. The app shot to number one free app in the whole Apple store, ahead of ChatGPT even. 500,000 downloads and usage running 50 times normal. Only 14% of Americans wanted it renamed anyway. Turns out you can't just order a country to forget the name of a lake just for revenge. And that's the way it is today, Wednesday, September 2nd, 2026. I'm Tom Hartman.

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1: Hey, welcome to the second hour of our program. Donald Trump is bragging about his brilliant Venezuela scheme. Something really stinks here. I mean, a whole bunch of somethings really stink here. Here we go again with American colonialism. Donald Trump literally called this brilliant, right? Seizing the oil of Venezuela. You'd think that we would have learned our lesson, right? We did this back in 1953 in Iran, and we're still paying the price for it right now in Iran. I mean, back in the 50s, Gozbedek, had been, was elected, democratically elected, and he nationalized the oil. He said, the British who had been, and the Americans who had been taking Iran's oil, he said, you can't have the oil anymore. We'd be happy to sell it to you at a fair price, but it's not your oil, it's our oil. And so the CIA and British intelligence got together and they overthrew him. And we installed the Shah. And the Shah ruled with an iron fist. And eventually, in 1979, the people rose up and said, enough of that already. Get out of here. You'd think we would have learned from that. Back in 1989, I was in Caracas, Venezuela. It was February 27th of 1989. And I had been in the country for less than a half hour when a group of soldiers approached me and a few people I was with and said, you guys have to turn around and go back and leave the country. And what we discovered was going on was this thing called the Caracazo. What had happened was 4 years earlier, President Bush the first, G.H.W. Bush, this was the echo of the Reagan administration's neoliberalism. He was pushing really, really hard for Venezuela to cut back on their social welfare programs and cut taxes on their rich people. This is called neoliberalism. And they called it, back then, they called it austerity and IMF restructuring. And so this new president had been elected 25 days before I got there. He had been a president before, but for the last 5 years, he wasn't the president. His name was Carlos Andres Perez. And when Perez came into office 25 days before I showed up in Caracas, he said to George Bush, okay, we'll do that. And the first thing he did was raise the bus fares, which were incredibly cheap. The fuel for the buses was basically free at that time. So he raised the bus fares. And on the day that I arrived, millions of people poured out into the streets. I mean, it was just a nationwide protest. And by the end of the week, and Perez responded violently, and by the end of the week, hundreds of people were dead, thousands of people were wounded. It was just a complete mess. And, but that was Bush's price for debt relief, was, screw the poor people of Venezuela. Now Bush is basically doing the same, or Trump is basically doing the same thing. I mean, this is what we're up to. Gregory Brew, who's the senior energy analyst for the Eurasia Group, which is not some wild-eyed lefty, it's, if anything, they're a neoliberal, or I don't know, they position themselves as straight down the middle, international studies. He told Fortune magazine yesterday, quote, if the U.S. scheme in Venezuela sounds colonial, that's because it is. This is called colonialism. We did this with bananas in Central America. We did this with pineapples in Hawaii. We did this with precious metals and gold and oil in Africa, as did a whole handful of, large handful of European countries. Spain, France, the United Kingdom, Italy, Germany. Belgium, in King Leopold's Ghost, just a horrifying book about what Belgium did to the Belgian Congo. And now we're doing this. And Trump is like, Trump came out yesterday and he said, well, we're taking this oil. We're taking one-fifth of all of Venezuela's oil. Right. And just saying, it's ours now. And he said, we're taking the oil to refill the strategic reserves. The strategic reserves, which are now down to where they were in 1983 on the tail end of the Arab oil embargo. I mean, it's just been a Trump's policy is a screaming disaster, desperately trying to keep down gasoline prices in the United States, and unsuccessfully, I'd add. But those reserves are in salt caves in Louisiana, and those salt caves and the pumps that go in and out of them are not designed for this thick, viscous crude that comes out of Venezuela. They're designed for the light, sweet crude that we pump in Texas and Oklahoma. And if we were to fill the salt caves with that crude from Venezuela, like Trump says we're going to do, we would just ruin our own strategic preserve. It would become unusable. Trump says he's negotiated a 100-year lease with Delcy Rodriguez. Now, Delcy Rodriguez, the acting president of Venezuela, was not elected by the people. In fact, the people elected somebody else altogether, Maria Machado. And so you've got an illegitimate president running the country, a country that has blown up on us several times in the past over America taking that country's oil. And what's Donald Trump doing? He's bragging about how we're taking their oil again. I mean, how do you expect this thing is going to work out? And not only that, who is he giving the oil to? Right? ExxonMobil doesn't want it. They got burned the last time this happened. They know that, as soon as Rodriguez is gone, they'll renationalize the oil down there. ConocoPhillips is not having anything to do with it. Chevron is still operating, is the only country that's been operating in Venezuela, but they're not enthusiastic about expanding their footprint. So Trump brings in this guy who previously was, running programs for the oil in Venezuela. And, his name is Alejandro Betancourt Lopez. And he made his fortune. He's a billionaire. He made his fortune with no-bid contracts, insider no-bid contracts with Chavez. And according to Transparency International's Venezuelan chapter, he and Chavez basically embezzled $2.9 billion out of that nation's oil money. In fact, our prosecutors identified him as an unnamed co-conspirator in a scheme to embezzle more than $1 billion. And Switzerland has issued an arrest warrant against him and frozen his assets in Switzerland. So he got arrested last November, November 2025, in London by the British police based on this Swiss arrest warrant. And Trump intervened and said, drop the case and let him go. And so the British government said, OK, we'll let him go. But the Swiss still have the arrest warrant. And Trump gave him a visa to come to the United States, this guy. And the corrupt lawyer who worked out this deal to bring Lopez to the United States was living in one of Lopez's multi-million-dollar mansions in Spain at the time. That lawyer's name, it was in Madrid, that lawyer's name was Rudy Giuliani. So not only did Trump and Hegseth illegally and without congressional authorization invade a foreign country, Venezuela, kill more than 100 people, kidnap its president, but now we're trying to steal their oil. There was a bunch of oil on the high seas, Venezuelan oil, in tankers at the time that we took Maduro and brought him and his wife here. And Trump seized those, and he sold that oil. It raised $13 billion. That money went into an account in Qatar with Trump's name on it. Trump controlled that account. Trump since has said, we gave that money to the American Treasury, but there's no record of it. Nobody knows where it went. It seems to have vanished into thin air. $13 billion. Elizabeth Warren and Joaquin Castro and even the Republican representative, Maria Salazar, are all like, this looks like theft to us. And so, seriously, do we really think that the citizens of this country that for four generations have three times risen up against us are just going to go along with this? I mean, is anybody in America other than the Republican rubes who watch Fox News all day long naive enough to think that this is going to work? I mean, this is a crime. So it's time to call your representative and both of your senators at 202-224-3121 and ask them, number one, where the hell is that $11 billion that Venezuela needed? Remember they had the earthquake last fall and several thousand people died and they were begging us for that money for reconstruction and for to help these people out. And Trump is like, well, I don't know where the money went. We don't know where the money is. Nobody's going to tell you where the money is. And also tell your representatives while you're on the phone with them to support a war powers resolution that will stop Trump's aggression against Iran and will pull us out of Venezuela, let that country deal with its own problems. For God's sake, we're not even the world's policemen anymore. We're the world's thieves now. This is nuts. You really think colonialism is a great thing and should make a comeback? I'm, shall we say, skeptical.
0: This is the Tom Hartman Program.
1: 16 and a half minutes past the hour. Back with more of the news of the day and your calls in just a moment.

0: And welcome back, Lorraine in Hammock, California. Hey, Lorraine, what's on your mind today?
1: Hi, Tom. I just wanted to throw my two cents in about Hakeem Jeffries and a few previous callers back on his kind of suspicions about Hakeem Jeffries. And I feel the same way. And I don't think that there are, I don't think we're the only Democrats that don't have a lot of faith in him. Mm-hmm. And so while I see that it could be a shiny object, I do agree that he could possibly use some PR work just with his own party, because I don't find him to be highly effective. And if the Democrats happen to sweep everything, we need somebody really good to be our speaker. And, you know, there are just so many other people that are so much more well-spoken than Hakeem Jeffries and get the message across better. So I think that it would be an improvement if they would encourage him to come forward to just Democrats too, and, you know, everybody, and just say, hey, I'm going to fight for you guys. He's just not a strong leader, I don't feel.
0: I get your objections, Lorraine, and I was deeply disappointed when last week he came out and said that he was not in favor of Medicare for All. That
1: yeah.
0: said, the job of the Speaker of the House and the leader of the majority party in the House is mostly, you know, kind of administrative. It's you know, moving legislation through and making things happen. Legislatively and raising money also, but mostly moving legislation. And Nancy Pelosi picked Hakeem Jeffries out years ago and tutored him, basically trained him for this job. And you know, if you were to take, for example, you know, Ro Khanna or you know, one of these other high profile Congress members who are aggressively going after the Epstein files, are going after Trump corruption, or want to hold hearings on, you know, how Don Jr., Uday and Kuse, you know, Don Jr. and Eric are making a fortune off the White House and all that kind of stuff, and have them become basically the administrators by becoming Speaker of the House, you would dramatically diminish their effectiveness. I think, you know, if this is an evolving opinion on my part. I'm not, you know, planting this flag here. But I think that if he actually can get things done, and there are some strong indications that he can, other than his reluctance to promote Medicare for All, which troubles me deeply, as I said, he may end up being the best guy. I was surprised isn't quite the strong enough word, but is too strong, rather. You know, when Mark Pocan said that nobody else is basically, you know, running a flag up the flagpole trying to become speaker, it sounds like he's gonna be our speaker if we get the House.
1: Right.
0: And so I think we need to try to influence him.
1: I agree. I think that if he starts to show results, then we need to support him 100%. I agree.
0: Yeah. Yeah. So we'll see. I'm willing to give him a chance. Lorraine, thank you for the call. 20 minutes past the hour. We'll be right back.

0: Tired of spin and billionaire-backed news? The Commonwealth Report delivers truth with backbone. 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Democracy belongs to you. You know, Richard Nixon and Spiro Agnew both took cash bribes while they were in the White House. Since then, you know, the Supreme Court, or at least five Republicans on the Supreme Court, made it a lot easier for politicians to take bribes with their Citizens United decision, which basically legalized political bribery as long as it's done through campaigns or PACs or super PACs. But for some people, there's just never enough money, right? Donald Trump has been running small-time hustles to make money for decades, selling sneakers, Bibles, steaks, vodka, water. But now he's hit the big time. He's got these fungible tokens, right? Fungible crypto assets, which are basically just digital pictures of Donald Trump that say, fight, fight, fight. And he has turned them into an $8 billion machine. His wife is in on this, too, with his Trump coin. It's a new way that foreign powers and billionaires in the United States can just shovel money into Donald Trump's pocket. There's a whole article about it over at HartmanReport.com titled Presidential Payola, the Evolution of Political Bribery. Check it out.
1: We've seen this movie before. Iran still bears the scar. Take the oil, choose the ruler, send the soldiers off to war. Now Venezuela's burning, and Washington wants its crude. Dress an empire up in freedom, but the blood still tells the truth. Crude.

Another country, another life. You can steal the oil beneath their feet, but you can't steal the fire inside. A 100 years of promises,

0: nation's fate.
1: 15 minutes past the hour. So the headline over at the New York Times today is bond sell-off threatens to squeeze borrowers around the world. I think this is a really important story, and I suspect it's going to affect all of us in a very, very big way within the next, at the very earliest, probably the next 2 months, and at the latest, within the next couple of years. What's happening, the 10-year Treasury note, which is the world's most influential interest rate, just hit 4.8%. This is kind of world-shaking news. And the Japanese bond rate is over 3% now also, which is also problematic. And this all goes back to Ronald Reagan putting into place in 1981 Jude Winiski's two Santa Claus theory. We had been paying down the national debt. When we ended World War II, we were at roughly 125% of GDP was our national debt, about where it is now. We paid it all the way down to $800 billion, 8/10 of $1 trillion, less than $1 trillion when Reagan came into office in January 20th, 1981. And within 8 years, he had got that back up to around $2.4 trillion. He quadrupled our national debt in 8 years, Ronald Reagan and George W. Bush as well. And they did that because they thought, hey, you know, it'll make the economy look good, all this deficit spending. Plus, when the Democrats come into office, as they inevitably will, we can squeal about the national debt and demand that they cut social programs. The Republicans have been running this con job ever since. You know, and you add up Reagan's tax cuts from 81 forward, and you add in George W. Bush's two massive tax cuts, and you add in Donald Trump's two massive tax cuts, all for billionaires and big corporations. And then you toss in the cost of the wars that Bush and Cheney lied us into, Iraq and Afghanistan. And guess what? It all adds up to about $40 trillion, which is our national debt. So here, these corrupt Republican presidents and the corrupt Republican Congresses that went along with them for all these years, these 45 years, have put us on the brink, frankly. And I'm telling you, interest rates are not coming down any day soon. And this damages the economy. It's soft. Our growth was only 1.5% in the last quarter. We're damn close to a recession right now. And, you know, there's people talking about this could become a depression. So keep an eye on this. I realize most people don't even know what bond yields are, but, you know, the bond market is like the early warning system for cracks in the economy, and right now it is screaming at us. So pay some careful attention to this. Stay tuned. We'll be right back.
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1: Up next, a crazy alert. This is really crazy. And your call, so stay tuned. We'll be right back.

Putin arming Iran? Why is Bob Kennedy citing studies that don't exist? Ankle monitors, a dying detainee, JFK's felled willows, and the app that told Trump no. Good morning. This is the Commonwealth Report, news for the public, not the powerful. You can follow us at commonwealthreport.news. Is Putin arming Iran with missiles that can sink American warships? The Financial Times dropped a bombshell overnight. Russia's been secretly helping Iran build supersonic cruise missiles. An FT investigations team uncovered a multi-year covert program codenamed C-430L, and they call it one of the most significant known transfers of strategic military technology from Moscow to Tehran. Some of Russia's most experienced missile specialists are working on it. The goal is a ramjet engine that pushes a cruise missile past several times the speed of sound. Experts say it's meant for anti-ship missiles. In plain English, weapons built to kill American soldiers, or sailors rather, on American aircraft carriers. Western intelligence already caught Moscow feeding Iran satellite imagery to find and murder our troops. Trump keeps praising Putin, and Putin keeps arming the people shooting at us. What the hell's up with that? Why is Bob Kennedy citing studies that don't exist? A federal judge just caught Bob Kennedy's health department making things up. Judge Christopher Cooper ruled Tuesday that Health and Human Services justified sweeping changes to federal teen pregnancy programs with scientific studies that just don't exist. Cooper wrote that the paperwork cites studies that don't exist and don't say what the government claims, calling it, quote, a hallmark of AI-generated citations. Of seven articles cited, two were completely made up and three were not in the journals listed. He blocked the policy. They'd cut tens of millions in grants and wanted the rest steered into abstinence-only education. Two Minnesota counties, Washington State and Planned Parenthood, sued in July. This isn't the first time Bob's done this. Kennedy's MAHA report got caught with invented citations, too. This is the man running America's health, and he's building policy on fiction. Did an ankle monitor kill a 20-year-old college student? Pierre Dumas-Bell was 20. He came here in 2024 to join his parents who'd fled Haiti. He graduated Springfield High with honors and played varsity soccer. Last month, he started at Wright State University studying neuroscience because he wanted to be a doctor. Then the Trump administration ended temporary protected status for 350,000 Haitians. ICE ordered Haitians across Southwest Ohio to report in and strap GPS monitors on them. Bell got his on July 29th. He wrote online that he'd come here to study, not to hurt anyone, and that he felt a shame he'd never imagined. Classmates teased him. He begged ICE twice to take it off. Monday morning, he called his father, said he wasn't okay, and took his own life on Interstate 70. His father says his son, quote, felt like he was treated like an animal. Even Governor Mike DeWine called it a tragedy and the federal operation misguided. A kid who wanted to be a doctor is dead because Trump decided he was a threat. ICE is holding a dying 76-year-old man. Why? Loreto Javar is 76 and has stage 4 prostate cancer. He's a legal permanent resident, 31 years in this country, a retired hotel worker in Fife, Washington. On June 23rd, he went to a citizenship interview and ICE arrested him on the spot. He's been locked in the Northwest ICE Processing Center in Tacoma ever since. He's missed two cancer appointments and he'll miss a third because his hearing got pushed back another month. His daughter says his meals come late, which throws off the two oral medications keeping him alive. ICE says he failed to disclose a 1970s conviction in the Philippines when he applied for his visa in 95. He told them he'd served 3 years and was paroled. He's renewed his green card over and over without a problem, most recently in December. His daughter Daisy says he's, quote, been following all the rules, paying his taxes, everything. ICE is reaching back half a century to justify letting an old man die in a jail cell. Trump cut down the trees planted to mourn a murdered president. 40 weeping willows lined the terraces of the Kennedy Center. They weren't decoration. Landscape architect Dan Kiley put them in the original 1965 plan. Mournful trees for a country grieving a president shot down in Dallas. Now they're stumps. The video went viral this week, though the cutting happened in October. The Kennedy Center says the willows were decaying and came out for safety and that they're replaced regularly. But the same judge who caught Kennedy's fake studies noted that preservation officials called those willows, quote, key contributors to the building's historic character.
Trump took over that board last year and had the gold columns painted white. He also cleared historic trees at a Potomac golf course before he had permission. He's erasing one tree at a time. MapQuest told Trump no, and America made it number one. Remember MapQuest, the site you printed directions from in 1996? Last week, Trump signed an order renaming Lake Ontario Lake America in the middle of his trade fight with Canada. Google Maps rolled over that weekend. Apple got calls from the president himself and has now rolled over. MapQuest posted four words: "We're not changing it." The app shot to number one free app in the whole Apple store, ahead of ChatGPT even. 500,000 downloads and usage running 50 times normal. Only 14% of Americans wanted it renamed anyway. Turns out you can't just order a country to forget the name of a lake just for revenge. And that's the way it is today, Wednesday, September 2nd, 2026. I'm Tom Hartman.

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From Los Angeles to Columbia, South Carolina, from Birmingham, Alabama to Baltimore, universal basic income programs are chalking up proof after proof of their viability. Basically, just giving people, low-income people, poor people, somewhere between $500 and $1,500 a month, no strings attached, is lifting people out of poverty, getting them back on track, getting them into solid middle-class jobs, helping their children tremendously. This works. Now, we don't have to do UBI in the United States. We're the only developed country in the world that doesn't have a national health care program. Health expenses are whacking a lot of low-income people. We're the only country, developed country in the world that doesn't have free college education. Education expenses are whacking people. There's a lot we could do. We can subsidize housing. We can subsidize food. We do that with food stamps. We could expand it. There's a lot we could do to benefit from this. There's a whole report about that over at HartmanReport.com. Check it out. Minutes past the hour. Welcome back. This is just a hysterical story. Sean Duffy was a reality star, right? A TV reality star. Donald Trump doesn't care if people know what they're doing. We've got a plumber running the Department of Homeland Security, right? Our top cop is a plumber. He's got no law enforcement experience, no legal experience. He's not a lawyer. He doesn't understand the law. He's a plumber. He's running the DHS. We've got a reality TV star running our transportation department. I mean, it's just, and I could go on. We've got a wrestling billionaire running our education

0: Nazi Stephen Miller's wife. And she said that the only reason that Duffy got the job as transportation secretary, it wasn't because he had anything to do with transportation or any knowledge or experience, because he has none. It was because it was the only thing that was left. This is her exact quote. He said he wanted to serve the president in any way. He ended up in transportation because that was all that was left. Meanwhile, earlier on the same podcast, you had Marco Rubio and his wife, Jeanette, on there. And Marco says, I'm in favor of, the conversation turned to Bob Kennedy. And Marco says, I'm in favor of MAHA. I think people should be healthy. And his wife says, he is not. He is completely not. And then, so Miller says, well, what does he eat? And she says, Pop-Tarts. she says, you eat all the things you should not be eating, every single thing. He loves fast food. He loves it all. I guess it's funny. I don't know. It's just the naked incompetence of this administration. Probably Marco Rubio is the only qualified person in any position, in our government right now. I mean, our Treasury Secretary is there because he's a billionaire. It doesn't mean he's smart. It doesn't mean he has, he knows how to, anything about international finance, because neither is the case. I could just go on, but I can't wait for it to be over. I want America back to normal. I realize it's going to take a generation to get there. The insane damage that 45 years of billionaire-run policies and neoliberalism and Republicans being captured by the billionaire class has just done so much damage to this country. But I really do think that it's possible to reverse it. I really do. We have a great history and some great traditions, small d democratic traditions, and I'm hopeful and optimistic about the future. So, all that said, what's on your mind? Harold in Arlington, Virginia. Hey, Harold, what's up?
1: Yeah, Tom, when I heard your monologue at the top of the hour, I knew I had to call you about Venezuela and your experience arriving there. Mm-hmm. I think I arrived on the same day or maybe one or two days before. I'm not exactly sure. But I had to, because of the rioting, I had my luggage at the embassy in Caracas, and I couldn't get to it, so I got into a hotel more on the east side of the city, and then I proceeded to watch TV, and they were televising, at least for a couple of days, they were televising the rioters, the looters, downtown in the shops, and the policemen were helping them.
0: Yeah, that was on the 28th and 29th of February. Yeah.
1: Yeah, so anyway, the people living in the barrios, like you had mentioned, you'd lived there somewhat.
0: I worked there, yeah.
1: Yeah, yeah. Well, I never actually went into the barrios, but I heard about them and that kind of thing, and was told that they were dangerous because, all the working class poor lived up in the hills, and then the middle class and the wealthier people lived down.
0: Yeah,
1: in the valley, and that's a dangerous situation.
0: Well, but let me clarify that if I can, real quickly, Harold, before you move on.
1: Sure.
0: Because I worked up in those barrios, both in Caracas and also in Bogota, and also briefly in Lima, Peru. And you get up there, and what you discover is that they're really not that dangerous. The barrios, mm-hmm. I mean, certainly there's crime. But they tend to enforce, there's not a lot of cops around. They kind of have their own, they enforce their own laws. The living conditions are rough. A lot of the buildings are made out of, scrap lumber, patched together with cardboard and cloth and things like that. They've got open trenches that carry the sewage down the hills. They're stealing electricity from the light poles. There's a lot of good people who live in those barrios, and I was always, in three different South American cities where I worked, I was always welcomed by those people. I mean, of course, we were bringing food and money, but the idea of them as Blade Runner hellholes is completely wrong.
1: Yeah. Well, what I had heard about was the light poles and the electricity, that they would just bootleg it and they wouldn't pay their bills, that kind of thing.
0: Yeah, well, yeah.
1: But anyway, when the bus prices, when the

0: Bus prices rose. You know, they were desperate because they didn't, you know, they didn't have the money to get to work and come down from the hills. And so they rioted. And then, you know, like I say, it was televised for a couple of days. And then there was a crackdown with Carlos Andres Perez. And he came on the television and spoke for 3 hours. He's quite the orator. But he was talking about how Venezuelans needed to face reality and be realistic and all this kind of stuff. And so I, you know, that was my introduction to Venezuela. I was there to conduct with my wife some agricultural research on a Fulbright grant, and but we lived in Caracas about half of the time, and then half of the time in the jungle in Amazonas.
1: Wow!
0: So, but it was a great experience, and I have a great fondness. I developed a great fondness for the people of Venezuela, and I was heartbroken by the tragedies in recent years, you know, with the economics and the and the most recent thing with our kidnapping and all that kind of stuff.
1: And given what you know and what you've seen, Harold, do you believe that there is any possibility that Trump's utopian fantasy about the Venezuelan people going, oh, yeah, sure, just take our oil, no problem, that's going to work out?
0: No, not a chance in hell.
1: I agree.
0: The thing is, I think what's happening is that they realize the direness of the situation, and they're probably being patient because they don't want to get killed. But, you know, eventually they'll have a plan, and they'll roll it all back, so...
1: Yeah, well, you know, what's her name? I want to say Gonzalez. No, who is the Darcy Rodriguez, the current acting president, you know, who was voted out of office and stayed in office with Maduro. My guess is that, you know, Trump basically said, hey, we kidnapped Maduro. We murdered the entire, leadership of the Iranian government. We can take you out, too. And she's just going along, you know, literally to stay alive, is my take.
0: Well, and she might see some future possibilities for the oil business if it develops in a certain way. But I don't know.
1: Yeah, if she's corrupt enough, if she goes along with Betancourt Lopez, you know, this billionaire that Trump is bringing in to take over the oil industry in Venezuela, who ran the oil industry into the ground back when he was running the oil industry with Chavez back in the day. You know, with his blue energy company. I mean, I just think this is going to be, this is going to be a disaster on the order of, you know, kicking out, Mossadegh in Iran back in '53. I mean, it's not going to.
0: Well, the disgrace I feel about my own country and what they're doing. You know,
1: yeah, that's absolutely
0: that's terrible.
1: Absolutely, I'm with you. Well, Harold, I'm sorry I didn't see you in Venezuela on that day, but nice to hear from you today. Thank you for the call. It's 45 minutes past the hour. We'll be right back.
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1: It's your media support group for We the People. I'll be right back with you.

0: And welcome back, Joe in Oklahoma City. Hey, Joe, what's on your mind today?
1: You know, Tom, there's so much because you're so brilliant at covering so, I mean, there's so many fires burning at this time.
0: Yes.
1: And I feel sorry for some of the maggots because their information bubble doesn't include about 99% of the bad stuff Trump is doing.
0: Mm-hmm.
1: But just on the Venezuelan thing real quick, you know, they have an official website for Venezuela on how much revenue the Trump administration has given them of their own oil revenue, and it's $300 million. But if you look at how much they've made off that oil, it's $31 billion. And three people, all Trump campaign donors, are the ones trading that commodity on the market.
0: Of course.
1: And don't forget, he promised elections real soon. But, of course, that's not it. And Jared Kushner's first line in any meeting is, do you want to get rich? And I'm going to say this one real quick, then I have something I want you to kind of discuss, if not now, later. Have you heard about the transcript of Benjamin Nutcase in Israel? He did that speech in English. You know, he's running for office right now. So he did that.
0: Oh, yeah, he's got an election in October. I talked about this yesterday. In English, he talked about how, you know, we're going to work with America and everything's good and blah, blah, blah. And then he switches to Hebrew and says, basically, I've spent 1,000 hours on American television. I know how to manipulate these idiots.
1: And he said he had intimate knowledge of its leaders.
0: Yes.
1: Hello, Epstein honeypot.
0: Yep.
1: Now, here's the one I want you to think about and then maybe talk about tomorrow or something. You know, we already know one part of this AI data center thing that nobody's talking about. We're only talking about, the pollution, the energy, the water. But it's really, the estimates are anywhere from 15 to 20 million jobs will be vanished. We're talking white-collar jobs, right? So let's say 20 million. Now, let's kind of compare that to what Trump's plan is for getting X number of quote-unquote illegal voters out of the country. It's about in that same ballpark. So I think what they're really doing is they're not – of course, they're racist. You look at his cabinet. There's no one of color in it. But if you think about what they're doing, they have to get these blue-collar jobs open. Because when they start taking somebody that went to a four-year school to get their accounting degree and say, AI is going to be doing your job now, you can starve because we've made it much harder to get benefits.
0: Right.
1: But now, guess what? You can go do some roofing. I think they're opening jobs for the displaced in the future. And that's the real other side of this Republican Party being completely overtaken by the billionaire class of tech oligarchs, which are half the people giving to his little ballroom. They're the people that were standing behind him. It's basically seven companies that are using fake name LLCs to start all these data centers. And all they're going to do is they're going to get you from cradle to grave, everything about you, including your DNA.
0: Sure. Yeah.
1: And
0: well,
1: then
0: they've already
1: they're
0: got
1: take
0: a lot
1: jobs.
0: Of it. But Joe, do you really think that the Republicans are that smart, that forward looking?
1: Absolutely.
0: Huh.
1: And remember what I told you a long time ago? Because I've actually predicted a lot of these outcomes.
0: Mm-hmm.
1: Is I said, think worst case scenario with them.
0: Mm-hmm.
1: First of all, he can't have a fair election because the Democrats are trying to get the banking records that Republicans are blocking. We've only gotten some of the banking records.
0: The Epstein banking records.
1: Only the safe bank.
0: Yeah.
1: If we get the rest like that, the Bank of New York Mellon, that's where Israel ran all their Epstein money. And he was getting paid for providing the honeypot pictures.
0: Well, and he was an intelligence officer, apparently. It's amazing. Joe, thank you for the call. Hey, thanks so much for sharing our program and for reaching out to our stations and sponsors and letting them know that you're listening. It really means a lot to us. Welcome back. 49 minutes past the hour. Gabe in Placerville, California. Hey, Gabe, what's up?
2: Hey, Tom. How you doing?
0: Good
2: to talk to you again. Thanks for having me on. Hey, I was listening to your rant about Venezuela and the last bit about it, about how you encouraged your callers to call your call our representatives and encourage a War Powers Resolution Act. War Powers Resolution Act. But I think there's one country you left out there, and I think that's Cuba.
0: Oh yeah.
2: By international law, a blockade. By definition of international law, a blockade is an act of war. And a war crime, by the way.
0: If it starves the civilian population, it's a war crime, and that's what we're doing.
2: Right, exactly. And, you know, I think this might have been a better question for Mark Pocan, but do you think it is possible that – I mean, I know that they've already tried two different War Resolution Acts to rein in Trump with Iran, mm-hmm. but technically do you think it's possible that Congress could try to – pass the War Resolutions Act to stop the blockade?
0: Well, technically, it's easy. You know, politically is the challenge. I mean, you know, right now with the Republicans controlling the House and Senate, it would require a discharge right. position in the House, and it's going to go nowhere in the Senate. But, you know, let's check in after January 3rd, you know, when the new Congress has been sworn in. But you're absolutely right. And Mark Pocan would be at the front of that line, by the way. He just came back from Cuba a couple of weeks ago. And, you know, on this program, he was talking about how, you know, the garbage is piling up in the streets because they don't have any fuel for the garbage trucks. And the city, you know, Havana is stinking now and people are, you know, can't get to work. And people are dying in the hospitals because they don't have medical supplies and they don't have electricity. And the surgeons are operating using their iPhones as flashlights, you know, et cetera, et cetera. I mean, you know, Cuba is in a real bad place right now. Because Marco Rubio wants to be president, and Trump is willing to go along with war crimes in order to get what he wants, you know, as he did in Iran, as he did in Venezuela, and as he's doing in Cuba, and by the way, he's bombed eight countries now so far, and none of them with congressional authorization, not a single one. So we are looking at one of the most extraordinarily lawless administrations, certainly in my lifetime, and arguably in the history of America. I realize Polk, you know, and the Mexican-American War was pretty dicey. Abraham Lincoln was a huge opponent of that when he was in the House of Representatives. And Andrew Jackson was a pretty awful president. But, you know, certainly in the last 150 years, we've seen nothing like this. It's just nuts. So, Gabe, thank you. Great question. Thank you. Sean in Portland. Hey, Sean, what's on your mind today?
3: Yes, this is Sean, and I have a question for you, Tom. Has anybody brought up the parallels between December 7th, 1941 and February 28th, 2026?
0: Well, December 7th, 1941 was Pearl Harbor. What happened on
3: right.
0: February 28th?
3: We were negotiating with the Imperial Government of Japan over trade.
0: Right.
3: And in February, and that was turned a day of infamy because it was a sneak attack.
0: Right.
3: And then on February 28th, 2026, we were negotiating over the nuclear agreement that had been ripped up by Trump. Because that negotiation
0: was
3: going on.
0: Yeah.
3: Right, with Iran. And they did, and then U.S. did a sneak attack on Iran.
0: Yeah, now, from Iran's point of view, what we did when we decapitated their leadership was a Pearl Harbor kind of event. That's one of the reasons why they're not, you know, playing nice with us.
3: Right. Right. That's why I get very frustrated when nobody mentions that they both were in the middle of negotiating when they attacked.
0: Yeah.
3: And the Democrats, which I am one, say, well, what's our strategy to win and what's this and what's that? And the Republicans all say, oh, this is a great war. You know, we'll get everything done. And everybody else is in the middle and they just want to get out.
0: Yeah, it was a crime from the get-go.
3: Yeah.
0: I mean, it's just, you know, there's just no other way to say it. This was what Trump did and Netanyahu did was a war crime by international standards. And starting out by killing, you know, 150 little girls. I mean, that, you know, Hegseth's, the incompetence, putting a drunk in charge of the Pentagon was never a good idea.
3: Yeah.
0: So.
3: No, it wasn't. Okay.
0: Yeah. Okay.
3: Well,
0: thanks a lot, Sean.
3: To
0: good to hear from you. Yeah.
3: Thank
0: well
3: you.
0: Said. Nikki in Chicago. Hey, Nikki, what's up?
4: Hi. I just want to mention that in 1979, my husband and I happened to show up in Caracas, Venezuela on a day trip off of a cruise ship.
0: Mm-hmm.
4: And as the cruise ship came in, you know, we looked at the side of the mountain, and we had just come from Curacao, where everything's real pastel-y and pretty. And as we pulled into Caracas, we looked at the side of the mountain, and we said, oh, look how beautiful the colorful houses are. And then when we got closer, we were like, oh, those aren't houses. Those are shacks.
0: Exactly.
4: And
0: that's the
4: we went on a tour. Yeah, and we went on a tour, and the cab driver took us by all these government buildings coated in gold. Statues coated in gold. And he said to us, we have two economies here. You're either rich or you're poor.
0: Yeah.
4: And here we were seeing all this money, all this gold. And all I can say is, this is what's happening here.
0: Yeah.
4: He's coating everything in gold. It's like, who would have ever thought that we could be in anything similar to that? I remember thinking how absurd it was. It was absurd that there were people starving with all the gold.
0: One of my most vivid memories from the time back in the 80s and 90s when I worked in you know, doing international relief work was in Bogota, Colombia. And there's a highway that goes through a barrio. And we were driving along this highway, and there's this giant billboard that was advertising a new community for the upper middle class. And it showed this nice house with this nice little white child, you know, playing in the yard. And in the front of the yard was a razor wire fence. And in front of the razor wire fence was a man with a machine gun. And that was how they were advertising the community. You know, come live in our new subdivision. And just behind it were all these shacks, you know, going up the hillside, you know, with the little rivulets of raw sewage, you know, coming down the hill to the stream. And it's just, yeah, it's night and day. And it's all or nothing, basically, in South and Central America. It's, and much of Africa and much of Asia, too. I mean, this is kind of the norm around the world, because that's what capitalism produces typically. You've got to intervene in capitalism the way Franklin Roosevelt did here in the 30s if you want to have an actual middle class. And a lot of these countries just never did that. Nikki, thank you for the call. Yep. That was great. Thank you. We'll be right back.
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6: While the production of my lowdown commentaries is high-tech, I confess that I'm antiquated. I still write each piece in longhand, applying my ballpoint to paper. This has caused bewildered glances from some who see me scribbling away in local coffee shops and bars. Recently, one fellow sidled up and whispered, "Watch out! If they see you doing this, they'll haul you off to the Smithsonian." But we handwriters might not be as obsolete as the key tappers assume. A fast-spreading grassroots movement is calling for schools to re-emphasize the value of writing and printing by hand instead of being wholly dependent on machines. Already, 24 states, as varied as Mississippi and California, now require public schools to teach cursive writing in 3rd through 5th grades. This squares with new understanding of how brains absorb information. While keyboards are faster, the slower, more tactile act of handwriting creates longer-lasting comprehension of letters and better retention of the thoughts they convey. Neuroscientists find that rote keystrokes on a computer require little mental engagement, while physically drawing out words and ideas takes coordination of multiple areas of the brain to focus memory, eyes, and fingers on creating a written product. Just writing this piece conjured up a fond remembrance of my early childhood, sitting on the floor of our home, learning to draw the ABCs, both print and cursive, on those line practice pads. It was both an artistic exercise and the development of a foundational tool for a life of learning. This is Jim Hightower saying, yes, computer literacy is an indispensable element of today's childhood curriculum, but so is the richer development of human thinking through putting pen to paper. So let's do both.

Putin arming Iran? Why is Bob Kennedy citing studies that don't exist? Ankle monitors, a dying detainee, JFK's felled willows, and the app that told Trump no. Good morning. This is the Commonwealth Report, news for the public, not the powerful. You can follow us at commonwealthreport.news. Is Putin arming Iran with missiles that can sink American warships? The Financial Times dropped a bombshell overnight. Russia's been secretly helping Iran build supersonic cruise missiles. An FT investigations team uncovered a multi-year covert program codenamed C-430L, and they call it one of the most significant known transfers of strategic military technology from Moscow to Tehran. Some of Russia's most experienced missile specialists are working on it. The goal is a ramjet engine that pushes a cruise missile past several times the speed of sound. Experts say it's meant for anti-ship missiles. In plain English, weapons built to kill American soldiers, or sailors rather, on American aircraft carriers. Western intelligence already caught Moscow feeding Iran satellite imagery to find and murder our troops. Trump keeps praising Putin, and Putin keeps arming the people shooting at us. What the hell's up with that? Why is Bob Kennedy citing studies that don't exist? A federal judge just caught Bob Kennedy's health department making things up. Judge Christopher Cooper ruled Tuesday that Health and Human Services justified sweeping changes to federal teen pregnancy programs with scientific studies that just don't exist. Cooper wrote that the paperwork cites studies that don't exist and don't say what the government claims, calling it, quote, a hallmark of AI-generated citations. Of seven articles cited, two were completely made up and three were not in the journals listed. He blocked the policy. They'd cut tens of millions in grants and wanted the rest steered into abstinence-only education. Two Minnesota counties, Washington State, and Planned Parenthood sued in July. This isn't the first time Bob's done this. Kennedy's MAHA report got caught with invented citations, too. This is the man running America's health, and he's building policy on fiction. Did an ankle monitor kill a 20-year-old college student? Pierre Dumas Bell was 20. He came here in 2024 to join his parents who'd fled Haiti. He graduated Springfield High with honors and played varsity soccer. Last month, he started at Wright State University studying neuroscience because he wanted to be a doctor. Then the Trump administration ended temporary protected status for 350,000 Haitians. ICE ordered Haitians across southwest Ohio to report in and strap GPS monitors on them. Bell got his on July 29th. He wrote online that he'd come here to study, not to hurt anyone, and that he felt a shame he'd never imagined. Classmates teased him. He begged ICE twice to take it off. Monday morning, he called his father, said he wasn't okay, and took his own life on Interstate 70. His father says his son, quote, felt like he was treated like an animal. Even Governor Mike DeWine called it a tragedy and the federal operation misguided. A kid who wanted to be a doctor is dead because Trump decided he was a threat. ICE is holding a dying 76-year-old man. Why? Loreto Javar is 76 and has stage 4 prostate cancer. He's a legal permanent resident, 31 years in this country, a retired hotel worker in Fife, Washington. On June 23rd, he went to a citizenship interview and ICE arrested him on the spot. He's been locked in the Northwest ICE Processing Center in Tacoma ever since. He's missed two cancer appointments and he'll miss a third because his hearing got pushed back another month. His daughter says his meals come late, which throws off the two oral medications keeping him alive. ICE says he failed to disclose a 1970s conviction in the Philippines when he applied for his visa in 95. He told them he'd served 3 years and was paroled. He's renewed his green card over and over without a problem, most recently in December. His daughter Daisy says he's, quote, been following all the rules, paying his taxes, everything. ICE is reaching back half a century to justify letting an old man die in a jail cell. Trump cut down the trees planted to mourn a murdered president. 40 weeping willows lined the terraces of the Kennedy Center. They weren't decoration. Landscape architect Dan Kiley put them in the original 1965 plan. Mournful trees for a country grieving a president shot down in Dallas. Now there's stumps. The video went viral this week, though the cutting happened in October. The Kennedy Center says the willows were decaying and came out for safety and that they're replaced regularly. But the same judge who caught Kennedy's fake studies noted that preservation officials called those willows, quote, key contributors to the building's historic character.
Trump took over that board last year and had the gold columns painted white. He also cleared historic trees at a Potomac golf course before he had permission. He's erasing one tree at a time. MapQuest told Trump no, and America made it number one. Remember MapQuest, the site you printed directions from in 1996? Last week, Trump signed an order renaming Lake Ontario Lake America in the middle of his trade fight with Canada. Google Maps rolled over that weekend. Apple got calls from the president himself and has now rolled over. MapQuest posted four words: "We're not changing it." The app shot to number one free app in the whole Apple store, ahead of ChatGPT even. 500,000 downloads and usage running 50 times normal. Only 14% of Americans wanted it renamed anyway. Turns out you can't just order a country to forget the name of a lake just for revenge. And that's the way it is today, Wednesday, September 2nd, 2026. I'm Tom Hartman.

0: This is the Tom Hartman Program.
1: Program. On the line with us is our old friend Sabrina Hake, the federal trial attorney, 20-plus years, specializing in First and 14th Amendment defense, contributor to numerous law journals and publications, including the Chicago Trib. SabrinaHake.substack.com is her website, H-A-A-K-E. It's called the Hake Take, H-A-A-K-E Take, T-A-K-E, which you can easily find. Just plug it in over at Substack. 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It's free. Sabrina, welcome back to the program.
2: Thanks, Tom. It's always nice.
1: It's always so nice having you with us, and you always have some really interesting and thoughtful things to talk about. Gary, Indiana?
2: Yeah. So Gary, Indiana is, it's still in my heart. I lived in Gary for decades when I worked in Chicago. I still work in Chicago, but I don't live in Gary anymore. And Gary just had this horrific storm a couple weeks ago that left almost 70,000 people without power for 2 weeks. Because NIPSCO, the monopoly that runs the utility there, has been spending their resources and their time on other things. And I don't want to really go into the NIPSCO stuff, but people need to understand that this is climate change. This is exactly the same warming planet that caused the glacier to fall in Nepal, killing over 1,000 people. So we're really connected in a not good way, but if people start connecting the dots and accepting the commonality, we have a better chance of fighting back and doing what we need to do to address climate change, which we have the means and the science to do it. So that's basically what I was talking about.
1: My understanding is that it was mostly low-income areas, a lot of people of color who were majorly impacted by this. Is that a reflection of this company's emphasis on white upper-middle-class neighborhoods?
2: Well, I don't know enough about their demographic distribution to make it about race particularly, but it's absolutely true that Gary is 90% black. And it is one of the most amazing areas I've ever been to. The people are resilient, they're intelligent, they've got a lot of natural resources. And Gary has some systemic challenges. You know, we had a major white flight in the 70s when the steel mills went down. I don't necessarily think it was because of race. A lot of people think it's because Gary elected its first mayor, Mayor Hatcher. I think it's because the steel industry went downhill and people left and went where the jobs were. Mm-hmm. So those two things kind of happened at the same time. But yes, it's a climate justice issue, but I don't like to focus on climate justice because we need the white boys with money to understand that this is an issue that will affect their pocketbook. When I ran for Congress in 2020, my basic premise was that Gary is dependent on steel mills. It still is. And we need those industries. Gary burns coke and coal in those industries. We have a terribly outsized carbon footprint because of it. And the whole deal is that we could be converting this to hydropower. A lot of steel mills in Germany and Sweden have been on the cutting edge for this, and it is possible to convert those coke and coal burners to hydrogen that is then powered by solar and wind. Gary has so much vacant land, and they have onshore wind capability because it's right off the shore of Lake Michigan. I mean, it sits right on Lake Michigan. And I was saying 6 years ago that if we would convert these facilities, in the long run, it would make Gary Steel more economically viable because as the costs for green energy go down, the cost of making it with fossil fuels goes up. The problem with converting, and not just for steel, I don't mean to pick on Gary Steel, but the conversion capacity and math and technology is there. And the bigger picture, the reason we're not addressing climate change is because fossil fuel and the people with the most money, the top 1%, are trying to extract as much ROI as they can out of their sunk equipment costs. Any big oil executive, if you get them under oath, will admit this. They know that fossil fuel is what's causing climate change. They have known it from the late 80s at the latest. Scientists have been talking about this for a very long time, and a lot of young people are upset about it. But in general, it's hard to push back when you're pushing it back against one of the biggest and wealthiest industries in the world. They are also investing. By they, I mean big oil, fossil fuels, the big oil extractors. They are also invested in wind and solar. They know that that's the next chapter. But before they will agree to jump and move most of their resources there and stop extracting as much, they want to try to get more ROI on their existing sunk costs. And to me, it's criminal. And I would like to see, obviously, the Supreme Court and the other courts hold them liable and accountable for the damage that they're causing. One of the statistics that I read was that fossil fuels now are churning $3,000 in profit a second, and climate change is going to cost $37 trillion per year. Just look at what happened in Gary. Look at what happened in Nepal. It's going to take years. I was just in Asheville, North Carolina, a few weeks ago. They still have not recovered from the last hurricane, and it's going to take years. So, who's holding the bag here? Who's going to pay for this damage? How about the people who are causing it? And in Gary in particular, why I ran for Congress and got my ass kicked, but got the message out there, was because we don't have to do it that way. We could be making steel with green energy, and it would be a lot more economical in the long run. It would be a better product for the steel industries to have. And if they don't catch up with what steel concerns are doing in other parts of the world, they will find themselves non-competitive because green energy is getting more affordable by the hour, and fossil fuels are getting more expensive, especially when the courts, when we have a balanced court, they start finding these concerns liable for the damage they're causing. It's going to be a lot cheaper in the long run to make steel using clean energy, and they'll be more competitive. And if they don't do that, at some point, they will find their steel it can't be competitively priced, and the only way to protect them is through the traditional market manipulations of tariffs, et cetera.
1: I wonder if there might be another dimension to this. In the early 2000s, Louise and I moved from Vermont here to Portland because we had started Air America Radio, and the local radio station here wanted me to do a local morning show in addition to my national show. And at that time, I think it was 2005, the Enron had collapsed, and Enron owned the local utility here in Oregon. They owned the power company here in Portland. And they were selling off all the various pieces of Enron in that process. And the city got together, the city of Portland, and maybe Multnomah County, maybe the larger metro area, and offered to buy it. And they offered, actually, as my recollection, I was on the air at the time, so we were heavily covering this. My recollection is that they offered several million or tens of millions of dollars more for the utility than the private utility company that wanted to buy it was offering.
2: Wow.
1: And what happened was that the people who ran Enron simply refused to sell any of the various pieces that they were breaking off to any public entity. They would only sell it to another for-profit company. And
2: Wow.
1: so we got screwed, and we still, now we've got PG&E, which is, a for-profit company that just put in for, I think, a 17% rate increase or something. Some massive, I mean, it's just, wow. Is the privatization or the private ownership of a power company in Gary part of the problem?
2: Oh, absolutely. And Gary, the state of Indiana is one of, I think, 30 states that are governed under organized, legalized monopolies. The Utility Regulatory Commission in Indiana is supposed to watch rate hikes. They're supposed to watch what their investors are spending money on. But the kicker is that they have a guaranteed ROI on what they
1: Return on
2: invest in.
1: investment, yeah.
2: Yeah, so it's crazy. They're gonna make the more money they invest, whether it's right or wrong, the more their investors are going to extract from the process. But after I ran for Congress, I worked for the next mayor's administration. And one of the things I was really trying to push is the fact that Gary, which is historically black and very poor, has enough vacant land and onshore wind capacity to become wealthy. I did an, and this was 6 years ago before AI really hit, but I did an AI search right before I came on today, and I want to share this. Gary has a concentration of so much vacant parcels, 25,000 vacant parcels. If they consolidated just 3,000 acres, they could power the entire city. If you added the wind to that, the clean energy yield would be 700,000 to 800,000 megawatt hours of existing vacant land, only 3,000 acres of it, and onshore wind. They could sell that energy for $40.8 million a year. So instead of having Gary residents pay into this monopoly that screwed them royally and left them without energy for, you know, not having power for 2 weeks left them without air conditioning, true, but it also left them without the means to refrigerate their food. So the World Kitchen came in. I mean, it was outrageous what happened. And of course, there's racial overtones to that. But I want to stay on the positive. I want to stay on what Gary and other cities like Gary, who are subject to these monopolies, could do. They could go in and rest. If there was a change in this utility regulatory commission where the state of Indiana, the Republicans have a monopoly over it, Gary is sitting on vacant land in hydropower that could make it wealthy within a matter of 10 years. So the cost on setting up the wind and solar came out to be about $1 billion. Excuse me. That was on converting the steel mills. That's about $1 billion. The return on that would be take about 10 years to make it profitable as the energy costs go down. But for Gary in general, if they were producing this power, they would be making 800,000 megawatt hours of electricity, which sells for $41 million a year. Gary could be wealthy. That money could be going into the city of Gary's coffers instead of to this monopoly. We just need people with the will to push it through. And I need people in Gary and the state of Indiana to understand that this math works. Do a deep dive. If you're skeptical, do a deep dive. Run the numbers yourself. I'll tell you, when I ran for Congress, people don't want to talk about climate change. I was one of those Democrats bringing a policy paper to a gunfight. People don't want to hear about it. They don't want to think about it because it's an abstraction. It's an in the future issue for too many people. Young people, of course, are outraged because they're the ones that are going to be here when stuff starts flooding and burning up at a rate that you can't keep up with. But it, by and large, overall, Americans are somewhat concerned about climate change, but they don't want to talk about it. And I learned that firsthand when I pushed this on the campaign trail.
1: Oh, it's amazing. I mean, Oregon is on fire right now. We've got fires all over the state, and the fires are mostly in red parts of the state, and they will not discuss climate change. So it's just incredible.
2: Yeah. What's it going to take? I mean, shit's burning up in your backyard.
1: Yeah, I know. It's going to take some kind of major disaster, I suspect. So the great Sabrina Haake, her newsletter is called The Haake Take, H-A-A-K-E, over on Substack, or sabrinahaake.substack.com. Check it out. Sabrina, thanks so much for dropping by. That was fascinating. It's great to see you. 18 minutes past the hour. I'll be back with more of the news of the day and your calls in just a moment. Stay with us.
0: This is the Tom Hartman Program.
1: Defending America from the weapons of mass deception. I'll be right back.

0: And welcome back. Kathy in Madison, Wisconsin. Hey, Kathy, what's on your mind today?
1: Hi. I was just wondering if you would consider writing kind of a biography, but not the usual kind, because you've had so many experiences, so many travels, so many different kinds of jobs. I think it would be great if we learned from you what informed your life, your worldview, your politics. Everybody wants to know, how did Tom Hartman get to be Tom Hartman? And I think that would inform us about what informed you.
0: The Random Travels of an ADHD Kid. I actually did write that book, Kathy. It's called The Prophet's Way, which is the name of a path in Germany that my mentor, Gottfried Müller, used to walk on every day, where he would say his prayers and yell at the prophets. And so he called it The Prophet's Way. I published that back in 1995 or six. And it's still in print. You can find it if you just go to, your favorite local bookstore. You can find a copy of it. And it talks about my time in Colombia, my time in Russia, my time in Israel, yeah. My time in Uganda. It's all there. It's not a bestseller or anything. I mean, it's an autobiography, but I wrote the book.
1: You want to update it?
0: I probably should, but I've never been, I kind of wrote it for my kids to know about me. Actually they lived through an awful lot of it, but, I don't know. I'm always a little reluctant to talk too much about myself or pat myself on the back.
1: Typical liberal.
0: It was I've had a real, I've been very blessed, Kathy. I've had a really, really interesting life. When Louise and I first got married 54 years ago, we had been reading John D. McDonald's Travis McGee novels. And he's this guy who lived on a houseboat down in Florida. And whenever he needed money, he would find things that people had lost in exchange for half of the value of them. And he would just work long enough to get enough money that he could go another year without having to work. And we thought, that's kind of cool. His philosophy was, why wait until you're old and feeble to retire? Let's take our retirement in pieces. And so we've built five businesses and sold them off, and we've retired five or six times. We've just continuously reinvented ourselves. I'd never done anything more than 5 years throughout my life, other than this radio program. And we've been doing this 23 years, and we started this when I retired. We retired in 2003, in 97 we sold the last business and moved to Vermont and said, okay, that's it. I'm going to write books or something like that. We're just going to retire. And instead, we started the radio show, and it just has turned into this thing, it was supposed to be a proof of concept, because I started, I helped start Air America, and, we started the radio show about 6 months before Air America went live, just as a way of showing that it is possible to have a successful progressive talk radio program. So, anyway, I'm blithering here. Kathy, thank you for your kind words, the book is there if you want it. It's 22 minutes past the hour. I'll be back with more of the news of the day and your calls. Lines are open, as they say in the radio business. We'll be right back.

0: 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Stay informed, stay empowered. So MAGA Mike and the Republicans want a religious test for people running for public office. They want to know that you are sufficiently Christian to be worthy of being elected. Right. MAGA Mike is one of these seven mountain evangelicals. There are seven domains where these dominionists believe that we need to have religion completely take them over. Education, religion, family, business, government and military, arts and entertainment, and the media. Seriously. This is not what Jesus was preaching when he said, give unto Caesar what is Caesar and unto God what is God's. This is the opposite, in fact, of what Jesus was teaching. It's the opposite of Matthew 25, where Jesus said the only way to get to heaven is by feeding the hungry, healing the sick, helping the poor. This is counter-Christian, anti-Christian, in fact. In fact, I think you could say it is the Antichrist's work. There's a piece about it over at HartmanReport.com. Check it out. This is a fascinating. You heard of the Equal Opportunity, Equal Employment Opportunity Commission, the EEOC? Clarence Thomas ran this for Ronald Reagan back in the day. This is the agency that was created by Congress to enforce the Civil Rights Act and civil rights laws in the United States and to gather information necessary for that enforcement for, well, ever since the EEOC was created back in the 60s, they have required thousands of companies around the country to provide them with an annual report of how many minorities they hire, how many women they hire, you know, what their workforce looks like, basically. And the EEOC gets mind-boggling numbers of complaints of discrimination. In fact, last year, they got over 90,000 discrimination complaints. And, you know, this was created in 1964 with the Civil Rights Act, as part of the Civil Rights Act. And they've investigated tens of thousands of employee complaints about discrimination. And they have recovered billions of dollars from companies on behalf of employees who have been discriminated against. So they've been gathering this information for all these years. And when an employee comes in and says, well, my company refused to promote me because I'm black or because I'm a female or because I'm Hispanic or because I'm Muslim or whatever, then they look at the data that they've gathered and they say, oh, look at this company. You know, it's like 17% of the people in the local community are black, but only 3% of the people working in this company are black. So probably this person actually has a claim, you know, that kind of thing. Well, the Trump administration has decided to stop gathering that information. We don't want to know. We just want to blind the EEOC. We don't want to know anything about any problems. Well, actually, they do want to know about one thing. Trump fired two of the three Democratic EEOC commissioners and replaced them with Republicans. So now that they've got a Republican majority on the commission, they have redirected the commission's mission. In December, the EEOC commissioner, Lucas, said, published a video on X in which she said, and I quote, "Are you a white male who has experienced discrimination at work based on your race or sex? You may have a claim to recover money under federal civil rights laws." So now the only thing that the EEOC does is prosecute on behalf of white men. That's it. This is crazy. Stick around. We'll be right back. Picking up your calls after this.
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0: Along with a couple of quick and fascinating stories. Stay tuned. We'll be right back.

Is Putin arming Iran? Why is Bob Kennedy citing studies that don't exist? Ankle monitors, a dying detainee, JFK's felled willows, and the app that told Trump no. Good morning. This is the Commonwealth Report, news for the public, not the powerful. You can follow us at commonwealthreport.news. Is Putin arming Iran with missiles that can sink American warships? The Financial Times dropped a bombshell overnight. Russia's been secretly helping Iran build supersonic cruise missiles. An FT investigations team uncovered a multi-year covert program codenamed C-430L, and they call it one of the most significant known transfers of strategic military technology from Moscow to Tehran. Some of Russia's most experienced missile specialists are working on it. The goal is a ramjet engine that pushes a cruise missile past several times the speed of sound. Experts say it's meant for anti-ship missiles. In plain English, weapons built to kill American soldiers, or sailors rather, on American aircraft carriers. Western intelligence already caught Moscow feeding Iran satellite imagery to find and murder our troops. Trump keeps praising Putin, and Putin keeps arming the people shooting at us. What the hell's up with that? Why is Bob Kennedy citing studies that don't exist? A federal judge just caught Bob Kennedy's health department making things up. Judge Christopher Cooper ruled Tuesday that Health and Human Services justified sweeping changes to federal teen pregnancy programs with scientific studies that just don't exist. Cooper wrote that the paperwork cites studies that don't exist and don't say what the government claims, calling it, quote, a hallmark of AI-generated citations. Of seven articles cited, two were completely made up and three were not in the journals listed. He blocked the policy. They'd cut tens of millions in grants and wanted the rest steered into abstinence-only education. Two Minnesota counties, Washington State, and Planned Parenthood sued in July. This isn't the first time Bob's done this. Kennedy's MAHA report got caught with invented citations, too. This is the man running America's health, and he's building policy on fiction. Did an ankle monitor kill a 20-year-old college student? Pierre Dumas Bell was 20. He came here in 2024 to join his parents who'd fled Haiti. He graduated Springfield High with honors and played varsity soccer. Last month, he started at Wright State University studying neuroscience because he wanted to be a doctor. Then the Trump administration ended temporary protected status for 350,000 Haitians. ICE ordered Haitians across southwest Ohio to report in and strap GPS monitors on them. Bell got his on July 29th. He wrote online that he'd come here to study, not to hurt anyone, and that he felt a shame he'd never imagined. Classmates teased him. He begged ICE twice to take it off. Monday morning, he called his father, said he wasn't okay, and took his own life on Interstate 70. His father says his son, quote, felt like he was treated like an animal. Even Governor Mike DeWine called it a tragedy and the federal operation misguided. A kid who wanted to be a doctor is dead because Trump decided he was a threat. ICE is holding a dying 76-year-old man. Why? Loreto Javar is 76 and has stage 4 prostate cancer. He's a legal permanent resident, 31 years in this country, a retired hotel worker in Fife, Washington. On June 23rd, he went to a citizenship interview and ICE arrested him on the spot. He's been locked in the Northwest ICE Processing Center in Tacoma ever since. He's missed two cancer appointments and he'll miss a third because his hearing got pushed back another month. His daughter says his meals come late, which throws off the two oral medications keeping him alive. ICE says he failed to disclose a 1970s conviction in the Philippines when he applied for his visa in 95. He told them he'd served 3 years and was paroled. He's renewed his green card over and over without a problem, most recently in December. His daughter Daisy says he's, quote, been following all the rules, paying his taxes, everything. ICE is reaching back half a century to justify letting an old man die in a jail cell. Trump cut down the trees planted to mourn a murdered president. 40 weeping willows lined the terraces of the Kennedy Center. They weren't decoration. Landscape architect Dan Kiley put them in the original 1965 plan. Mournful trees for a country grieving a president shot down in Dallas. Now they're stumps. The video went viral this week, though the cutting happened in October. The Kennedy Center says the willows were decaying and came out for safety and that they're replaced regularly. But the same judge who caught Kennedy's fake studies noted that preservation officials called those willows, quote, key contributors to the building's historic character.
Trump took over that board last year and had the gold columns painted white. He also cleared historic trees at a Potomac golf course before he had permission. He's erasing a memorial one tree at a time. MapQuest told Trump no, and America made it number one. Remember MapQuest, the site you printed directions from in 1996? Last week, Trump signed an order renaming Lake Ontario Lake America in the middle of his trade fight with Canada. Google Maps rolled over that weekend. Apple got calls from the president himself and has now rolled over. MapQuest posted four words: "We're not changing it." The app shot to number one free app in the whole Apple store, ahead of ChatGPT even. 500,000 downloads and usage running 50 times normal. Only 14% of Americans wanted it renamed anyway. Turns out you can't just order a country to forget the name of a lake just for revenge. And that's the way it is today, Wednesday, September 2nd, 2026. I'm Tom Hartman.

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5 minutes past the hour. Stop. Welcome back. Researchers alarm. This is our geeky science for the day, but it's also kind of a, whoa, what? Tell me about this one. November of last year, there was a severe solar storm. It was the strongest in two decades. And a paper was just published in the journal Geophysical Research Letters. And in that paper, a team of scientists found that GPS systems, global positioning satellites, global navigation satellite systems, experienced, quote, significant positioning errors of over 33 feet during the superstorm. Now, back in November, that was not that big a deal because it turned out it was a big deal.

billion dollars in damages because it messed with these systems. Now, they say, fortunately, the November storm occurred long after the farming season concluded. But the concern that people are starting to raise now is that, I mean, back, you know, 2 years ago, there were not a lot of autonomous vehicles on the road, these robo-taxis, the Waymo, and now, you know, Uber wants to get into this business, and Tesla, you know, is talking about getting into the business. They run off GPS. And if a solar storm can knock your GPS off by 33 feet, I mean, if you're going down the street and suddenly your car tries to go 33 feet to the left or the right, you're no longer on that street. This is wild stuff. I guess, you know, the saving grace is that probably 99% of what the cars are doing when they're driving as autonomous vehicles is they're reacting to the cameras that are all around the car, or the LIDAR, the low-frequency radar that's on the front of the light radar that is on the front of the car. But this is kind of spooky stuff. Also, in the Trump administration, you know, we've got this cyclospora pandemic going on right now. It's not officially a pandemic. I shouldn't use that word, but whatever you want to call it. We've got, you know, more than 17,000 confirmed cases of cyclospora infection. This is a parasite that lays eggs, and those eggs take a couple of weeks to hatch, and typically they're called ova. And typically when you get infected, it's not the parasite that you're eating, it's the eggs of the parasite, because they have a glue on the outside of them, basically, and they stick to the leaves of the plants that the parasite, you know, has attached itself to. And then when they get into your gut, after 2 weeks, they hatch, and suddenly you're like, holy cow, look at this! You know, it's explosive diarrhea, and you're chained to the toilet for the next week or two, or in the hospital. So you would think that, you know, a government would want to protect us from this. And in fact, we used to have active monitoring throughout our food supply for 10 different parasites. Cyclospora was one of them. So, but Donald Trump, in his infinite wisdom, put a lawyer, a former heroin addict, sex addict, dead brain worm guy lawyer in charge of our public health. And in his infinite wisdom, Bob Kennedy reduced the number of diseases that we're looking for in our food supply from 10 down to 3. And cyclospora was not one of them. So we stopped looking for cyclospora. And guess what? Suddenly we've got a lot of cyclospora. It's all over the place. Now, that said, there was still a little bit of a bright note here. And that is that there were three major U.S. Department of Agriculture research projects into cyclospora, looking for ways that we could prevent it, that, you know, maybe we could break the glue and wash the lettuce, you know, with a particular chemical or compound or enzyme or something, or kill off the cyclospora in ways that are not toxic to humans, or deal with the infection once you've got it, or you know, whatever. I mean, you know, there are three major research projects that we've been funding for several years now, specifically into cyclospora, to prevent us from having these kind of problems. Or if we do have this kind of a problem, to prevent us from dying from it. I mean, there's already been two deaths from cyclospora in Michigan. So, of course, the Trump administration, you know, following Vladimir Putin's instructions to make America sick as possible, as poor as possible, as weak as possible, the Trump administration just shut down two of those three major research projects. No more research into cyclospora. We're not looking for it. We're not doing anything about it. And we're not even going to look into what we could do about it. And this is amazing. This is a Reuters, you know, the news agency, the first sentence of the article. The Trump administration is shuttering two of the three U.S. Department of Agriculture research projects studying cyclospora, a foodborne parasite that has sickened tens of thousands of Americans this summer. We have cyclosporiasis cases across 48 states plus the District of Columbia. This is the largest foodborne illness outbreak in recent U.S. history. There's

0: In addition to the 17,000 known cases, confirmed cases, there's 11,844. And this is a day-old story, so there's probably more since then that are, you know, being investigated. Meanwhile, the Postal Service, there's a whistleblower somewhere inside the Postal Service, and Trump and the FBI and the Postal Police are frantically looking for who is this whistleblower, who is this person who spilled the beans. A federal court, a federal judge, ordered the post office not to proceed with the plans and implementation of this program to basically only deliver your ballot to you if you're on Trump's approved list. But our Postmaster General and the Postal Board of Governors went ahead and did it anyway, which is a violation of the law. It's a violation of a court order. And this whistleblower says this is going to be an absolute crap show. They use the S word. And Richard Blumenthal, the Democratic senator from Connecticut, is leading this. He published a report yesterday showing that, you know, what this whistleblower had to say, that the technology was, well, the requirements for the technology were never properly documented. Plans were constantly changing as the staff raced toward a September 1st rollout yesterday. This is the whistleblower. He said, potentially millions of Americans may not receive their mail-in ballot this election cycle in a timely manner or at all. And Richard Blumenthal, the senator, said, the main takeaway for me is that the Postal Service has designed a system to disenfranchise millions of Americans. One-third of all Americans cast their ballots by mail, and the U.S. Postal Service puts all of their votes at risk. And one of the things that the whistleblower said is that the way that the post office designed this system, typically the communities that have the highest number of what are called spoiled ballots or error rates, you know, where the ballot arrives, the mail-in ballot arrives, and they didn't fill it out completely, or they wrote in something when you're not supposed to, or they forgot to put their return address on it or whatever, that these are things that cause your ballot not to be counted, and they call them spoiled ballots. Typically, the communities that have the highest rate of that are black communities. This, you know, of course, is the result of 400 years of racism and discrimination and you know, funding our schools with property taxes. So poor communities, black communities, have crappy schools. You have lower literacy rates. I mean, you know, we understand why this is. So that what they did is they put together a system where if one ballot in a batch from a postal area where the post person is collecting mail, say, you know, 1,000 homes. If one ballot is bad, all 1,000 ballots get thrown out. The entire batch doesn't get counted. And why are they doing that? Well, because they know that it's more likely to happen in black neighborhoods and Hispanic neighborhoods, basically in poor neighborhoods. I mean, it'll hit poor white people the same way. You see the same error rates in Appalachia, you know, again, where education is problematic. But here we are. It's a mess. It's an absolute mess. The Republicans, if you can't win, cheat. And Donald Trump, I mean, you know, he's been cheating at golf his whole life. There's a professional golfer who wrote a whole book about it after playing golf with Trump. He cheated on all his wives. He cheated in business. He's been convicted of fraud. He's been convicted of rape. This guy, you know, so it looks like he's going to lose. He's going to try and cheat. I'll pick up your calls right after we stick around. We'll be right back. Bill in Sun City is up next.
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0: It's talk media for the sane among us. I'll be right back.

0: And welcome back, Bill, in Sun City, Arizona. Hey, Bill, what's on your mind today?
1: Hi, Tom. Can we give a voice to the voiceless for a minute? And by that, I mean the American, the desert, dried-up riverbeds, stream beds, and creek beds. Living out here for 25 years, people point to them and they call them rivers, but they're not rivers. They're failed rivers. But the rivers didn't fail. We failed to manage them. They're washes. What's been washed out is the things that made the water stay and linger so that it could percolate down to the the aquifer.
0: Aren't there kind of two issues here, Bill? One is that you've got basically seasonal rivers in the desert. And then the other is that you've got regular, you know, like the Colorado, regular main river rivers, but they have been, you know, exploited and redirected and, you know, blah, blah, blah. And then I suppose the third one is the aquifer underneath you is draining rapidly, too.
1: This would help the aquifer. This would let the water linger in the desert here and percolate down to the aquifer. But what also happens is that same water promotes life on the shores and greenery, and that and those green things, they give their water back at night, and that water is evaporates locally, and it cools locally and flows locally. And we can do this. We can green this planet. There are examples on YouTube of people doing this where they live and where they are, and it's just astounding. Horace Greeley comes to mind. Go west. We need your help and your rocks.
0: Yeah, go west, young man, was his slogan, wasn't it?
1: That's right.
0: So we have some friends who are thinking of moving to Arizona right now, and they're a little bit freaked out about the possibility that you guys might be out of water in the next decade or two. Is that a real concern?
1: But we're not, Tom. No, because you know why? There's as much water on this planet as there ever was. It's in the reservoirs, the seas, and our greatest reservoir is our atmosphere.
0: Right, but how do you get it to Sun City?
1: By doing what I'm suggesting, by promoting it. We let it go. We failed to manage it, Tom.
0: Okay, so specifically, how does that work, Bill? Educate me.
1: Okay, you make these washes hold water for a short time while it's present instead of just running right through and being wasted. And what happens is it percolates into the ground, into the aquifers.
0: But that can take 1,000 years, can't it?
1: What's the difference? You got to start somewhere.
0: Well, that's a good point. So you're suggesting basically damming the washes.
1: But yeah, with a dam 6 to 8 to 10 inches tall, a foot tall.
0: Sure.
1: We're not capturing the water. We're just keeping it from washing
0: slowing
1: through
0: it down
1: and being wasted in such a way.
0: Yeah.
1: And because it lingers, all the things in the desert, all the seeds that are lingering in the desert saying, come on, please, give me some water, they get it, and they green up, and they transpire at night, and they that water evaporates locally, and it, like I said, it falls down locally.
0: Yeah.
1: And you start the cycle.
0: Fascinating.
1: Well, Bill, we go around saying things have always been that way. Well, this is one thing that's been there like that for eons because we let it happen.
0: Yeah.
1: We dig up the land all over the place and dump it where it's convenient instead of where we need to.
0: Yeah. Interesting point, Bill. I never thought of that, but I don't live in the desert, so I don't think about such things. So, thank you for
1: that's
0: educating.
1: That's what I'm saying. You got to take 3 steps back and get a different perspective. Peace
0: totally
1: on earth, baby.
0: I totally get it. Back at you, Bill. Thanks. 10 minutes before you.

0: Hey, thanks so much for sharing our program and for reaching out to our stations and sponsors and letting them know that you're listening. It really means a lot to us. So have you noticed that the Republicans are pretty much not talking about a constitutional convention anymore? They used to be gung-ho to rewrite the Constitution. You know, they wanted to put corporate personhood in there. They wanted to change it so that women can't vote. They wanted to do away with the election of senators, repeal the 17th Amendment, take us back to them being appointed by the states. They had all these weird—they wanted to outlaw labor unions, all these weird ideas, but they've stopped talking about it. I mean, they're still moving forward on it, but it's not Project 2025, for example. You know, their ultimate talking document does not have one single mention in it about a constitutional convention. Why would that be? Well, it's because the Supreme Court is doing their work for them. I mean, you know, just they have overturned Article 2. They've overturned the first, fourth, ninth, and 14th Amendments. They've overturned Article 1, Section 7. All the details of this whole thing are over at HartmanReport.com. You got to check it out. Minutes before the hour, picking up your calls here, Ed in Chicago. Hey, Ed, what's on your mind today?
1: Hey, Tom. You know, I'm thinking you might want to think about sticking with this radio gig. I think you got a real future in it.
0: Well, thank you, Ed.
1: After listening to you for 23 years. Yeah. I was thinking today about the disaster in Nepal, and it reminded me of something I've been finding that nobody remembers, is that in May of 2025, in a town of Blatten, B-L-A-T-T-N, Blatten, Switzerland, the exact same thing happened.
0: Oh, yeah.
1: It took out 90% of the town. It's on video. It's on YouTube. You can see it.
0: Yeah.
1: It took out 90% of the town, but they had sensors set up. They kind of knew something was going to happen. There was one death, a sheep herder who got caught in the wash of the thing. And it just got me thinking about people living in your neck of the woods or people, and I was telling the tale, I'd be terrified to be living in Juneau, Alaska right now and looking up at those mountains.
0: Mm, yeah.
1: But thank God we got, you know, really competent people running the EPA right now, because I'm sure they're on top of this.
0: Well, we actually had sensors that were monitoring that particular glacier in Nepal. The sensors were in satellites. The satellites were run by NASA. The monitoring program was supervised by the U.S. Agency for International Development. And we were looking at 100,000 glaciers around the world. We were actively monitoring around 2,000 of them that represented a potential risk to human life. And right. That program, and that, you know, and that glacier, by the way, started cracking a week before it went. So we could have given that community a full week's advance notice. But Elon Musk killed off the program when he killed off USAID.
1: Oh, geez, yeah. I wasn't aware that we had sensors like that. Yeah, yeah.
0: Yep.
1: Well, that's what got me thinking.
0: We were monitoring that exact glacier.
1: Wow. Because, like I said, when I checked into the Blatten thing in Switzerland, yeah, they were all over.
0: Oh yeah. Oh no. They take avalanches very seriously in Switzerland. No, Elon's hands. That's what this is.
1: Yeah, in my opinion. Exactly. Well, and it just goes to show you, it's happening around the world, but. Like I said, I mean, people living in your neck of the woods, Juneau.
0: Yeah.
1: Boy, you better start voting blue, people.
0: Yeah. Well, we had the Columbia River flood here the year before Louise and I moved here, a couple of years before. I think it was 98. In fact, the floating home that we used to live in had broken loose from a different moorage and went down the river and got reclaimed. But and that was the result of the glacier on Mount Hood melting too early because of a change in the weather. So, you know, I've seen it here. Well, I haven't seen it, but I've seen the movies of it here.
1: Known to be extreme, as Mr. Dillon said.
0: There you go. Ed, thanks for the call. Yeah. And pass it along about Elon and USAID in Nepal, because that's a huge story.
1: Yeah, yeah.
0: And I'm just astonished that I've seen mention of it a couple of times on MSNBC, but it should be on the front page of The New York Times. Ed, thank you for the call.
1: Oh, geez.
0: Yeah. Thank you. Scott in Gresham, speaking of Oregon, Scott in Gresham, Oregon. Hey, Scott, what's on your mind today?
2: Hey, Tom. How's it going?
0: Good. What's up?
2: I just wanted, somebody was talking about nuclear energy and the data centers.
0: Yeah.
2: And I just want to let you know, if you hadn't heard of them, there's a company in Tigard called New Scale, and they make modular SMRs, small modular reactors.
0: Are these uranium or thorium?
2: I haven't gotten that. There's not enough technical information available on the web, but they went public in like 2021.
0: Huh.
2: So they're on the New York Stock Exchange. I'm not going to promote them, because I used to work in the nuclear replacement industry as far as electric motors and controls.
0: Right.
2: And I'm not sure how their system actually works, but I suspect it's probably bad.
0: Well, I'll have to look into it, Scott.
2: It's in Tigard.
0: Yeah, I'm sorry, Scott, I'm out of time, but thanks for the heads up on that. I appreciate it. It's nice to hear from you. And thank you for being with us today. We'll be back tomorrow, same time, same place. In the meantime, don't forget, democracy is not a spectator sport. It requires all of us. So get out there, get active, tag, you're it. Have a great afternoon. Be good to yourself and to folks around you. Stay safe. Eat your veggies, get your exercise, and I will catch up with you tomorrow.

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1: Years ago, when I announced that I was leaving my job as editor of the Texas Observer to run for political office, I had to admit that going into politics is the only downward career move one can take from journalism. But being both a journalist and a politician does hone one's ability to detect the smell of BS. And we Americans are presently getting a noxious blast of that stench from our warmongering Department of Defense. The vast trillion-dollar Pentagon is the ultimate Big Brother bureaucracy, literally empowered to compel thousands of Americans to die in foolish military misadventures cooked up by political partisans and profiteering corporate contractors. That's why it's so alarming that Trump's Project 2025 autocrats are now rushing to slam an iron door of censorship on reporters trying to inform us commoners about the militaristic schemes and corporate fraud that comes from inside this government fortress. In the name of defending freedom, Trump's palace guards are banning media outlets that displease His Royal Highness. Also, Pretty Boy Pete, Trump's made-for-TV Pentagon honcho, has even decreed that reporters must be tightly monitored by military escorts while doing interviews, reviewing documents, and otherwise exercising the essential constitutional rights of our nation's free press. The good news is that rather than kowtowing to the autocrats, dozens of media organizations have told Pete to stuff it, choosing to do old-school outsider digging into this insider war machine. This is Jim Hightower saying, meanwhile, the Project 2025 authoritarians hail their clampdown on free press rights by touting their, quote, fresh relationship with what they call their new Pentagon press corps. Right, it's their partisan press corps, not ours.

Good morning. This is the Commonwealth Report, news for the public, not the powerful. You can follow us at commonwealthreport.news. Does the Pentagon's new Iran plan buy us a forever war? Axios reports Central Command has handed the White House a plan for repeated limited strikes on Iran in the Strait of Hormuz. One official described the goal as mowing the lawn, keeping Iran from rebuilding radar, air defenses, and anti-ship missiles. Pete Hegseth backed the plan and sent it to Trump days ago. The White House had been leaning against it until Iran hit American bases in Jordan Sunday. Analyst Trita Parsi didn't mince words, quote, "To periodically bomb a country is to fight a forever war." Trump promised voters he'd end endless wars. Now his Pentagon is drawing up a permanent bombing schedule for a country of 90 million people. Every one of those strikes costs money that could have built schools here, and everyone creates the next generation of people who hate us. That's not a strategy. It's just another endless war. Army Secretary quits and blows open Hegseth's purge. Army Secretary Dan Driscoll resigned Monday night after 18 months on the job. Trump accepted it. The White House praised him and refused to say why he's leaving. Everybody in Washington, though, knows why. Driscoll spent months fighting War Secretary Pete Hegseth, who's fired or forced out more than two dozen senior officers, mostly black or female, including Army Chief of Staff Randy George in April with no explanation. The Navy Secretary walked out in April. The Army's commander in Europe stepped down in June. Hegseth also ordered Driscoll to remove his own top advisor. Reuters reported Driscoll raised concerns that Hegseth was blocking Army readiness by firing the generals running it. Driscoll was a Yale law classmate of J.D. Vance's and Trump's own envoy in Ukraine. If he can't survive Hegseth, nobody can. That's how you hollow out the military and make it weak. Did Barry Weiss order a headline that smears a Muslim candidate? CBS News ran a story Monday tying Dr. Abdul El-Sayed, the Democratic Senate nominee in Michigan, to the September 11th attacks. The evidence? Two deleted posts. In one, he compared the COVID death toll to the nearly 3,000 killed in 9/11 and called for the same national mobilization. In the other, he mourned everyone who died in the war on terror that followed. He has denounced those attacks again and again. Oliver Darcy reports CBS editor Barry Weiss praised the piece in the morning meeting and personally directed the headline to mention 9/11. Congresswoman Yasmin Ansari called it an, quote, insane, blatantly racist headline. Rashida Tlaib said the targeting is coordinated. Staffers complained to Standards and got nowhere. This is what happens when a billionaire hands a newsroom to an ideologue. Walter Cronkite's network is now running opposition research on a Muslim candidate. The Supreme Court clears Trump's ballroom, its own chief calls unlawful. The Supreme Court ruled 5-4 Monday that Trump can keep building his ballroom on the ruins of the East Wing. The majority didn't say the project is legal. They said the National Trust for Historic Preservation has no standing to sue. Chief Justice John Roberts dissented along with the three liberals, writing that construction of the ballroom is likely unlawful because Congress never approved it. Federal law bars building on that parkland without congressional authorization. Price tag runs somewhere between $300 and $400 million, and every lower court that looked at it called the project unlawful. Trump celebrated on social media. A watchdog put it plainly, quote, "The White House belongs to the people." Trump tore down a piece of it anyway, and five justices decided nobody has the right to object. Sad. Do Trump's secret drug deals actually cut your prescription bill? Trump stood in the Oval Office Monday and announced nine more drug pricing deals, bringing the total to 26 companies. He called it the largest price reduction in the history of medicine. Here's what he didn't say. The deals are voluntary, the terms are secret, and they mostly cover Medicaid, where deep discounts already exist and states can choose whether or not to participate. Public Citizen found that all 16 companies in the first round turned around and raised prices on 272 drugs this year. Peter Maydirk called the new deals a distraction from a failed plan. Meredith Basie of Patients for Affordable Drugs said what's needed instead, quote, "Patients need systemic reforms that will lower drug prices." Americans still pay roughly four times what other wealthy countries pay. Holding press conferences in the Oval Office doesn't change that.
Trump carves off a piece of Yosemite for a developer donor. For more than a year, the National Park Service has been quietly working to hand a quarter-mile strip of Yosemite to a Nevada developer. Notice reports King Barn Realty Capital wants a road for direct park access to the 83 acres it owns next door. Abraham Lincoln signed a law in 1864 saying Yosemite would be inalienable for all time. Rebecca Solnit writes that the country is being sold for parts. She's right. Trump's also funneling park money to his own projects in Washington, D.C., while spending outside the Capitol fell 68% this fiscal year. Public lands are the one thing every American owns together, rich or poor. Once a piece of Yosemite has a price tag, so does everything else. Our commons, Yosemite, should not be on the chopping block. And that's the way it is today, Tuesday, September 1st, 2026. I'm Tom Hartman.

0: This is the Tom Hartman Program.
1: Hey, top of the Wednesday to you. It is the middle of the week. It's the day that Congressman Mark Pocan drops by for a Middays with Mark national town hall meeting. We'll start that in just a moment. And if you'd like to call in and speak with Congressman Pocan, the number is 202-808-9925. In the second hour of our program, Donald Trump brags about his brilliant Venezuela scheme to steal their oil, while history is screaming a warning about colonialism. Also, the bond market. In fact, I was in Venezuela back in 1989 on the day that there was an uprising. I'll tell you about that. Also, the bond market is sending a warning Trump can't ignore, and a crazy alert in our second hour. Fox News host Rachel Campos Duffy says that Trump gave her husband, the reality star Sean Duffy, the head of transportation, because there was nothing left. It's weird. In the third hour of our program, Sabrina Hake is going to drop by. Fear or pattern recognition? Let's talk about what a lot of us are feeling as we watch this administration deconstruct our government and suck up to Russia while Russia is helping Iran kill American service members. Also, the Trump administration plans to delete the data from the Equal Opportunity Employment Commission, the EEOC, that helped fight workplace discrimination for 60 years. They've completely and fully redirected their efforts toward helping white men fight discrimination claims, straight white men. Wild. And also in the third hour, our geeky science alert, researchers are rather alarmed that two solar storms in the last couple of years have thrown GPS off by 33 feet, which is enough to cause all those self-driving cars to go nuts and cause lots and lots of problems. So all kinds of stuff to talk about today. But Congressman Mark Pocan starts our day off. This is our regular every other week Middays with Mark session. He represents the 2nd District of Wisconsin. He's the current member and chair emeritus of the Congressional Progressive Caucus. He's the serves on the House Committee on Appropriations, the House Foreign Affairs Committee. He's the co-chair and co-founder of the Defense Spending Reduction Caucus. He has a weekly podcast, With Liberty for Some, that you can find on Apple Podcasts. His website is pocan.house.gov. That's also his blue sky handle. Congressman, welcome back. What's on your mind today?
2: Well, thanks, Tom. You know, we're back in Washington in the House anyway, and, you know, we're not really doing anything that the American people would really want us to. You know, we know that everyone is concerned about what they're paying for groceries and everyday goods because of tariffs, and what they're paying for healthcare and utilities because of the one big beautiful bill, what we're paying for gas because of an illegal war in Iran. And we had a resolution yesterday condemning socialism for the second time this session. And I think we have a resolution today to say that we can never change the size of the Supreme Court, that it's been changed multiple times throughout our history. So we're not taking up anything of actual value and interest. It's more having bodies here in Washington. But, you know, all the more reason people need to focus on November, change the faces of who's in Congress, and we can change the agenda.
1: Yeah, it seems like a good plan. Is there any substantial pushback from your Republican colleagues? And I'm curious what your Democratic colleagues are saying about Trump's stealing a fifth of Venezuela's oil. I mean, this is what got us in trouble in Iran in 1953, in Iraq with George W. Bush, you know, and Dick Cheney saying they were going to take the oil. I mean, we've seen this movie be. In fact, it got us in trouble in the 70s in Venezuela itself. You know, so we've seen this movie before, haven't we?
2: Yeah, I mean, there's a whole bunch of things that, you know, he does. That's the one thing about Donald Trump. We're never dull, we're never lacking for something to talk about. But in this case, you know, I think part of it is just trying to get answers even from the administration on what they're doing. You know, we're also juggling the Supreme Court decision on allowing him to rebuild the ballroom again. I mean, all the other things that are out there, lots going on with Donald Trump. In this case, though, yeah, I think Trump is presenting this slightly differently than it is. And I think, you know, we're trying to get our hands completely around it.
1: Well, and when we first seized control of Venezuela, you know, kidnapping Maduro and sanctifying Rodriguez, you know, there were a bunch of ships at sea carrying Venezuelan oil. We seized them. Trump sold that oil, got $13 billion for it, put it in an account in his name in Qatar. And now it appears to have vanished. Does anybody have any idea where that $13 billion is?
2: I don't know offhand. I haven't heard anything on it. I know that, you know, folks who have jurisdiction over this stuff are looking closer at it. But I'll tell you one thing that's an emerging theme, Tom, and, you know, looking at November, but looking forward, is people are starting to connect the corruption of the Trump administration and Republicans' complicity to their cost of living. So when we do things like that, that should have helped relieve the price of oil, right? Or relieve, you know, perhaps some of the other burdens that people have to deal with. Instead, it goes missing, and who really benefited from it? And I think what we're seeing, and I just saw some polling this morning, you know, people want accountability. They want people to go to jail, not just like political people, but corporate folks that are also involved in corruption, especially with the Trump administration. The whole Lake Ontario, Lake America issue, you know, watching these corporations cave in hopes for other future deals, you know, there's a lot of accountability that has to happen that affects our ability to have, you know, an affordable existence for families in America. And I think that connection we're seeing really starting to emerge.
1: Yeah, Apple just caved in and renamed it Lake America. It's absurd.
2: Yeah, ridiculous.
1: Although the one, I suppose, saving grace is that Canadians are also Americans. You know, yeah. We all live in North America.
2: But, you know, I mean, you'd think Apple, you know, for all the, I mean, obviously it's about some immediate oversight that they're concerned about. But, you know, worldwide, you know, Donald Trump's not popular. And if Apple does this kind of stuff, that affects Apple's sales ultimately. It's a very short-term thinking. And I don't know, if I were a corporate shareholder, which I'm not, of Apple, I would think I would want some answers from a company that, you know, is basically chicken of the administration.
1: Yeah. Finally, I wanted to get your thoughts on the Ed Markey, Seth Moulton race in Massachusetts. Markey, Senator Ed Markey, is 80 years old. He will be 86 when he finishes his term. And that was mostly what Moulton was using to beat him up with. But mm-hmm. Moulton, who is 47, I think, was running as a so-called Democratic moderate, in other words, a corporate Democrat. And, you know, the voters showed out, turned out 2-1, or virtually 2-1, against Moulton in favor of Markey. I'm curious your thoughts on that, particularly as former chair of the Congressional Progressive Caucus. Markey is one of the most high-profile progressives in the country.
2: Yeah, so we've seen two emerging themes. One, the primary base is more progressive, and we've seen that in a number of elections across Congress happening this past year in primaries. But we've also seen a little bit of I'm going to call it ageism, although maybe it's not so much ageism as in some cases they thought it was time for them to retire. And we saw that affect some elections. In this case, I think what Markey showed is you can be older and still very, very effective, much like Rosa DeLauro, quite honestly, who's one of my mentors in Congress.
1: Or Bernie, who's 83.
2: Yeah, and who's amazing, right? I mean, she can outdo most everybody here, regardless of age, on what she's working on. And, you know, I think if people show they can make the difference, they want the most progressive, strongest fighters against Trump and the corruption that's happening. But they also, in some cases, want to make sure that we're changing the faces of people who aren't maybe fighting hard enough. And again, voters are smarter than I think pollsters think they are. And in this case, actually, the pollsters might have got this one right. But, you know, I think we understand where this is.
1: Yeah, for sure. I see it as a good sign, frankly. I was very pleased with the outcome.
2: Voters are smart.
1: Yeah, there you go. Congressman Mark Pocan is with us for the hour. It's our Middays with Mark today, a Wednesday edition here on the Tom Hartman Program. We'll be back with your calls for Representative Mark Pocan, Chair Emeritus of the Congressional Progressive Caucus, right after this.
0: This is the Tom Hartman Program.
1: Pocan.house.gov is both his website and his Blue Sky handle. And we'll be right back with your calls for Representative.

0: And welcome back. Scott in Oakland, California, you are on the air with Representative Pocan.
1: Thanks for taking my call, Tom. Representative Pocan, I wanted to get this information out to as many people as possible. And the Venezuelan oil subject this morning is why I called. I heard some reporting yesterday. First of all, the Venezuelan oil is high in sulfur content, so it's called sour, and it's very acidic. So it's very hard to process, to refine. So it'd be we lose money on it, refining it. Costs more to refine it than it's worth. Secondly, Trump is talking about replenishing the strategic oil reserve with this oil, and I guess the strategic oil reserves are held in deep underground caverns, as I understand it. And if you put this viscous, sour, high in sulfur content Venezuelan oil down into those caverns, you're not going to be able to get it back out. Not only that, its high acidic content could potentially collapse the caverns over
0: right.
1: time.
0: Right. So what's your question, Scott?
1: How do we get this information out?
0: Okay. Thank you, Congressman.
2: I think I would just drop the last word and say, how do we get this information, Scott? Because that's part of the problem, right? Mm-hmm. I'm not sure we have all the information. It's kind of coming out, but it's not coming out forthcoming by the White House. So that's what we're going to figure out. Clearly, people are going to care very much about the type of oil. Like we know the tar sands oil from Canada, same thing. It's a different type of oil. And then what's going to happen? But right now, Trump got the headline. That's all he usually thinks about. And then he moves on to the next thing. And now our job is to actually figure out what really is behind that headline and what consequences are out there. All I know is right now people are still assuming gas prices are going to stay high as long as we can't figure out how to get out of this illegal war in Iran. And the fact that now we're fighting with other countries that are our allies for not joining us in this stupid fight has all kinds of other ramifications as well.
0: Omar in Herndon, Virginia. I just have a minute and a half here, Omar. You got a quick question?
3: I just need to know whether the meeting in New York between Kushner and Hakeem Jeffrey, with the Progressive Caucus notify, what's the meeting about? Did he tell you that he's going to meet with him? Thank you.
2: Yeah, I mean, he wouldn't tell everyone every meeting he has, right? That's not what members do. And I've got the feeling what happened is it was a simple request by someone in New York to have a meeting. And I think the Republicans intended to try to leak that out to try to cause some dissonance. And what happened has happened, more importantly. But I've seen also some really stupid things said by people like, he made these bad appointments on foreign affairs because of a meeting with Jared Kushner. Well, these were announced 2 months ago. So that's not true. And I just think people got to once in a while breathe and pause before they respond. And that, it's kind of the social media theory out there, Tom, that people say things without actually knowing what they're saying. In this case, I think people should do the same thing.
0: Yeah, people responding like this was never Neville Chamberlain. There's no evidence
2: right.
0: of that, is there?
2: No, not at all.
0: So I thought it was interesting that Hakeem Jeffries came out and said,
2: we're going to hold all these. Yeah, we're going to hold every single corrupt person accountable. And, he's even talked about serious consequences like jail time for folks and things. So yeah. Nothing's changed.
0: Yeah, well, that's a good sign. That's a good sign. Congressman Mark Pocan is with us for the hour. It's Middays with Mark. And by the way, check out his podcast. It's called With Liberty and Justice for Some. You're going to love it. We'll be back in 60 seconds. Stay tuned.

0: 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Take back your news. Jody Arrington, one of the top Republicans on the House Budget Committee, said earlier this month, the national debt is the United States' next great war. He's talking about our $38 trillion national debt and the $1 trillion annual interest payments that we're making on that debt. Now, the fact of the matter is, if you add up the impact of Reagan's tax cuts in the 1980s, Bush's tax cuts in the early 2000s, and Trump's tax cuts, it all adds up to actually more than $38 trillion. In other words, the entirety of our national debt that we're paying $1 trillion in interest payments on every year that instead could be paying for a national health care system or making college free or anything else, all of that is the result of three Republican presidents transferring over $38 trillion out of the federal treasury and into the pockets of the morbidly rich. There's an article about it at Hartman Report. The national debt is the evidence of the crime. Check it out.
1: They told us freedom.
0: It's Congressman Mark Pocan taking your calls for the hour here on Middays with Mark. Maverick in Edmonds, Washington. You're on the air with Congressman Pocan.
2: Greetings to my favorite state, Wisconsin, located between the shores of Lake Gitche-Gumee and Lake Barack Obama. Congressman, my question for you is, where in the H-E double hockey sticks is Mitch McConnell?
3: Yeah, good question. I don't think most people deal with a workplace like I do, where people can be missing for months. And in the case of, you know, representative from New Jersey, Thomas Keene, we couldn't even get any information about him. At least Mitch McConnell, we know he was supposedly recovering from something, but no signs of life, and it's kind of considered normal. I don't work in a normal place, but I think as long as he's gone, though, it makes it a little more difficult for them to do bad things in the Senate. But certainly it is odd that we don't have anything that explains the absence. But
0: isn't there two more years in his term?
3: He's not up this fall.
0: Interesting. This is going to get wild. I suspect we'll learn, you know, after the election what's really going on, but we'll see.
3: I know they had to get past a certain date so the governor couldn't appoint someone.
0: It was August 13th. Tyrone in Harlem, New York. You're on the air with Representative Pocan.
4: Thanks for taking my call. I wanted to ask, even if the Democratic Party get the House and the Senate, Donald Trump has insulated himself against anybody coming at him. He has his military, he has his FBI, his CIA, he has his Supreme Court, and because of that, I'm trying to wonder, how are we going to correct this ship if we don't break the laws? Because that's how he got everything he got through this government, is by breaking laws, and continue to do it as he is in office. So when we provide that we get the House and the Senate, how are we going to correct this thing? Because this man is running roughshod over our whole country, and he's using this as his personal business. That's how he operates in this country.
0: Thank you, Tyrone.
4: I just want to know.
3: All right. Yeah. No, thank you, Tyrone. You're right. I mean, yeah, this is a corrupt president who was nothing like this in the first Trump administration we're seeing now. And I think he knows that he could very likely lose the House in the Senate in November, so he's got months to finish the grift, and that's part of it. Here's what happens. So we get the majorities. Absolutely nothing legislatively happens. He only has executive order power. Anything he does illegally, right now there's lawsuits that have stopped him right and left, like hundreds of lawsuits that have stopped his actions. But now Congress, with us in the majority, can do a lawsuit which is much more powerful. If Congress is doing that lawsuit, that's another thing that can happen after November. Another thing is we do oversight. We have the ability with our committees and staffing to actually have accountability for Trump and his crime family and for all the cabinet secretaries and others that are out there, and even the stupid Apple executives and others that cave on fake lake name changes. And we have the power of the subpoena. And Tom, just yesterday there was a vote on a couple people that refused to follow congressional subpoenas over a corruption case for a member of Congress from Florida. That just made us be able to, Congress is on record going after folks who violate subpoenas. So now we have that power also in addition to the way they treated Bill and Hillary Clinton. So there's a lot of accountability that can happen by having the House and the Senate. I think the only downside is the proactive agenda. We can put it out there to show what we would do, but as long as he's president, that's going to be hard, and that's going to be 2028.
5: Right,
3: so there's a lot.
5: Yeah,
3: but there's a lot positive that could happen.
0: There you go. Let's see here. Oh, yeah. Abby in La Crosse, Wisconsin. Abby, you are on the air with Congressman Pocan.
6: I wanted to ask you how we defeat the power of big money when we're sure to get outspent, but I saw something in the news this morning that really confused me, and I think you're uniquely qualified to alleviate my confusion. Hakeem Jeffries is jumping all over two Democratic congresspeople who voted with the Republicans on this poison bill to sneak the SAVE Act into something about condemning socialism. But at the same time, there were six others, I think a total of eight Democrats that voted on that bill. So why is Hakeem Jeffries making a big deal after going after two of these congresspeople and not after all eight of them? Thank you.
3: Yeah, so a lot of misinformation there. So let me start with, I think the eight number comes from there were eight folks that aren't here, Democrats. Had they been here, we might have been able to stop them on a rule, and that's the other misinformation. A rule sets up a vote on individual bills, and they had a rule to set up a vote on a bill about lobsters, but also a bill about freezing the Supreme Court at nine seats, this dumb bill about condemning socialism and some other things. Usually, but not usually, always, you vote as a procedural vote to vote with your party on the rule for something to advance, and at least you would tell leadership that you're going to vote against them. And in this case, the two people, it was only two people, Dems, that voted for the rule that allowed it because of their votes to advance this entire week's bad agenda. Were those two folks who did not tell leadership, and that's why they're kind of under fire, because they kind of broke the very much, known but maybe not largely talked about rule of voting against your party, and it literally set up the Republicans' entire agenda.
0: Who
3: this week.
0: Who were those two folks?
3: Marie Glusenkamp-Perez and Jared Golden, the co-chairs of the Blue Dogs.
0: Of course, those two all regularly vote with the Republicans.
3: Yeah,
0: it's a real tragedy because they've got top two primaries in Washington State, so Marie is coming back. So, you know, she wins the election.
3: Yeah, but people are there's talks about people who do that may not be able to be on exclusive committees like she is.
0: Oh, interesting. Congressman Mark Pocan with us for the hour. Stick around.
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0: It's Middays with Mark on the Tom Hartman Program. We'll be back with more of your calls for Representative Mark Pocan on the other side of this break. Stay with us.

Is Putin arming Iran? Why is Bob Kennedy citing studies that don't exist? Ankle monitors, a dying detainee, JFK's felled willows, and the app that told Trump no. Good morning. This is the Commonwealth Report, news for the public, not the powerful. You can follow us at commonwealthreport.news. Is Putin arming Iran with missiles that can sink American warships? The Financial Times dropped a bombshell overnight. Russia's been secretly helping Iran build supersonic cruise missiles. An FT investigations team uncovered a multi-year covert program codenamed C-430L, and they call it one of the most significant known transfers of strategic military technology from Moscow to Tehran. Some of Russia's most experienced missile specialists are working on it. The goal is a ramjet engine that pushes a cruise missile past several times the speed of sound. Experts say it's meant for anti-ship missiles. In plain English, weapons built to kill American soldiers, or sailors rather, on American aircraft carriers. Western intelligence already caught Moscow feeding Iran satellite imagery to find and murder our troops. Trump keeps praising Putin, and Putin keeps arming the people shooting at us. What the hell's up with that? Why is Bob Kennedy citing studies that don't exist? A federal judge just caught Bob Kennedy's health department making things up. Judge Christopher Cooper ruled Tuesday that Health and Human Services justified sweeping changes to federal teen pregnancy programs with scientific studies that just don't exist. Cooper wrote that the paperwork cites studies that don't exist and don't say what the government claims, calling it, quote, a hallmark of AI-generated citations. Of seven articles cited, two were completely made up and three were not in the journals listed. He blocked the policy. They'd cut tens of millions in grants and wanted the rest steered into abstinence-only education. Two Minnesota counties, Washington State and Planned Parenthood, sued in July. This isn't the first time Bob's done this. Kennedy's MAHA report got caught with invented citations, too. This is the man running America's health, and he's building policy on fiction. Did an ankle monitor kill a 20-year-old college student? Pierre Dumas Bell was 20. He came here in 2024 to join his parents who'd fled Haiti. He graduated Springfield High with honors and played varsity soccer. Last month, he started at Wright State University studying neuroscience because he wanted to be a doctor. Then the Trump administration ended temporary protected status for 350,000 Haitians. ICE ordered Haitians across southwest Ohio to report in and strap GPS monitors on them. Bell got his on July 29th. He wrote online that he'd come here to study, not to hurt anyone, and that he felt a shame he'd never imagined. Classmates teased him. He begged ICE twice to take it off. Monday morning, he called his father, said he wasn't okay, and took his own life on Interstate 70. His father says his son, quote, felt like he was treated like an animal. Even Governor Mike DeWine called it a tragedy and the federal operation misguided. A kid who wanted to be a doctor is dead because Trump decided he was a threat. ICE is holding a dying 76-year-old man. Why? Loreto Javar is 76 and has stage 4 prostate cancer. He's a legal permanent resident, 31 years in this country, a retired hotel worker in Fife, Washington. On June 23rd, he went to a citizenship interview and ICE arrested him on the spot. He's been locked in the Northwest ICE Processing Center in Tacoma ever since. He's missed two cancer appointments and he'll miss a third because his hearing got pushed back another month. His daughter says his meals come late, which throws off the two oral medications keeping him alive. ICE says he failed to disclose a 1970s conviction in the Philippines when he applied for his visa in 95. He told them he'd served 3 years and was paroled. He's renewed his green card over and over without a problem, most recently in December. His daughter Daisy says he's, quote, been following all the rules, paying his taxes, everything. ICE is reaching back half a century to justify letting an old man die in a jail cell. Trump cut down the trees planted to mourn a murdered president. 40 weeping willows lined the terraces of the Kennedy Center. They weren't decoration. Landscape architect Dan Kiley put them in the original 1965 plan. Mournful trees for a country grieving a president shot down in Dallas. Now there's stumps. The video went viral this week, though the cutting happened in October. The Kennedy Center says the willows were decaying and came out for safety and that they're replaced regularly. But the same judge who caught Kennedy's fake studies noted that preservation officials called those willows, quote, key contributors to the building's historic character.
Trump took over that board last year and had the gold columns painted white. He also cleared historic trees at a Potomac golf course before he had permission. He's erasing one tree at a time. MapQuest told Trump no, and America made it number one. Remember MapQuest, the site you printed directions from in 1996? Last week, Trump signed an order renaming Lake Ontario Lake America in the middle of his trade fight with Canada. Google Maps rolled over that weekend. Apple got calls from the president himself and has now rolled over. MapQuest posted four words: "We're not changing it." The app shot to number one free app in the whole Apple store, ahead of ChatGPT even. 500,000 downloads and usage running 50 times normal. Only 14% of Americans wanted it renamed anyway. Turns out you can't just order a country to forget the name of a lake just for revenge. And that's the way it is today, Wednesday, September 2nd, 2026. I'm Tom Hartman.

0: You were promised something. Work hard, play by the rules, and you'd own a home, raise a family, and retire with dignity. That was the deal. It was called the American Dream. So what happened? Well, it didn't die. It was killed. And we know who did it, when they did it, and how they got away with it. Who killed the American Dream? The greatest political crime ever told. A new book by me, Tom Hartman. That's Who Killed the American Dream? The greatest political crime ever told. You know, we've all gotten so used to living in a country where people are trying to crowdfund, like, cancer research for children. St. Jude's is a wonderful charity, but we're the only developed country in the world that needs, you know, where you have to go to people and beg for money in order to treat children with cancer. Or Shriners, I mean, another great charity, but shouldn't we all be funding children who are born with birth defects and problems like that? We're probably the only country in the world where you can sell your life insurance policy because Social Security doesn't cover your retirement. I mean, it's probably not happening anywhere else in the world. Or reverse mortgage your home because you can't afford it. I mean, this is crazy that we are living in a country where no kid hungry, a charity. You can read all about it. There's a whole op-ed I wrote about this over at HartmanReport.com. It's titled America's Sickest Reality Show, Crowdfunding Cancer Care While Billionaires Hoard Billions. Check it out. Welcome back. 35 minutes past the hour. Congressman Mark Pocan with us for the hour, our Middays with Mark session, taking your calls in a national progressive town hall meeting. Roger in Seattle, you're on the air with Congressman Pocan.
1: Yes, thanks, Tom, and thanks, Representative Pocan. I'm wondering if your colleague Jamie Raskin would be the best person to write a bill to allow the International Criminal Court referral for expats Rubio, Vance, and Trump.
2: Good question. I mean, the good news is, and Jamie's one of my absolute favorite colleagues, a brilliant guy, was a constitutional law professor before he got to Congress, and he's such an added value to our caucus. He'll be the chair of the Judiciary Committee, and he's going to have a lot of power in doing accountability, bringing these corrupt officials in and having that real accountability. So I don't know whether that's the best case since the ICC, I think the U.S. has generally not had direct involvement with, and I doubt Trump will change that. But we absolutely need accountability, and I'm really glad Jamie will be at the head of the Judiciary Committee in one of the prime positions to do that.
0: Speaking of leadership, is it a done deal that Hakeem Jeffries will be the speaker if the Democrats take the House?
2: Yeah, there's no one else talking about running. I think, you know, Hakeem is absolutely and Catherine Clark is our number two. And, you know, both of them bluntly come from the Progressive Caucus. So, I think there's some positive. Yeah, okay.
0: That's a good sign. That's a good sign. Mark in Long Beach, you're on the air with Congressman Pocan.
3: Congressman Pocan, can you hear me okay?
0: Yes.
2: Yes, Mark. Thank you.

0: topics. 1, raising the cap on Social Security. 2, stop insider stock trading. 3, raising the minimum wage. And 4, bringing back the ACA subsidies.
1: Yeah, so you brought up probably 4 of the top priorities, and we're all talking about that right now. I think the biggest question that I can't answer, unfortunately, for you, Mark, is what the Senate will do on rules. I know there are more senators than ever saying the filibuster rules block anything from happening. And just like throughout history, we've changed how we operate in the House and the Senate. We may need to do that again, but I don't have that magic wand over here in the House to tell you how the Senate will operate. But I do think you brought up some issues that for 2028, if we want to win the White House, fixing Social Security, fixing the minimum wage, fixing our healthcare system have to be 3 of the top priorities going forward.
2: Cody in New York City, you're on the air with Congressman Pocan.
3: Hey, Mark, thank you so much for your progressivism. Hey, it seems to me that the best strategy for winning the midterm election is to turn the election into a referendum about whether to preserve democracy in America or whether to allow America to flip into a dictatorship. Because obviously this is, everybody's going to want to preserve democracy in America, so it's a winning issue. But here's the thing, Mark. The public does not understand that democracy is about to fall after the midterms if Trump wins. They don't understand.
2: So, Cody,
3: that
2: what's your question?
3: So the question is, the Democrat, what is the strategy for the Democrats? Why aren't the Democrats driving this issue and forcing this issue into the public and onto the headlines?
2: Thank you.
1: Yeah, Cody, I can tell you I've seen 2 different polls this week because obviously a lot of polls are happening right now. And this one has been consistent for the last year and a half. The number one priority, if you want to flip the House and the Senate and you want to pick up governorships and state legislatures, you have to talk about what voters are talking about, and that's affordability. People know they're paying too much for groceries and everyday goods because of Trump's use of tariffs and Congress not standing up to him. They know we're paying too much for gas because of an illegal war in Iran, again, Congress not stepping up against the president. We're paying too much for utilities and health care, and people are losing health care because of the one big, beautiful bill, because of the Republicans in Congress. And now people are starting to connect that the corruption of the Trump family and his officials are impacting affordability and their ability to get by as families. But it all comes back to affordability. People vote their pocketbook. So every single poll, and I've seen democracy on the list, it's in the top maybe 10, maybe 12, but not maybe top 8 for most people. But the top 5 or 6 are all different aspects of affordability in the economy. And don't forget, raising minimum wage also is part of affordability, raising wages and lowering costs. But all of that is on the top of the list. So that's why you're seeing people talk about what we talk about. It's what people care about going into November.
2: Dave in Hale, Michigan, you're on the air with Congressman Pocan.
4: Yeah, thanks, Tom. And Mr. Pocan, I wanted to address, and I've often thought, what would happen if we guaranteed a minimum profit margin for big businesses that got out of here and went overseas? If they come back here, we guarantee them a minimum profit margin, and that would all have to be negotiated by good, decent wages, and like you said, minimum wages and everything to come back here, get back here, and so, because these tariffs are tearing us up. Why not just give them a minimum profit margin and get their butt back here? I just want to know your answer to that, Mark. Thank you very much.
1: Sure, Dave. And I'll tell you, I spent 37 years owning a small business. I'm not quite sure how you would do a guaranteed minimum profit margin. So I'd have to put my head a little more thinking about that. But I think part of what Trump is clearly missing when he does his tariff policy, which has many, many problems. But, you can use tariffs wisely to bring businesses back to the United States, but you also have to have an industrial policy period that helps companies come back here, employ Americans to do work rather than people overseas. And you're right, wages absolutely are part of it, but it's a lot more than what Donald Trump is clearly offering. He's doing none of that and trying to get people to come back here. But I'd have to get my head around how you do a minimum profit. That could be a little bit more difficult, I think, Dave.
2: Wayne in Charleston, West Virginia, you're on the air with Congressman.

0: Pocan.
1: Representative Pocan, I've just got one question. I want to know where things stand with the Epstein file, because I think that would take the Republicans and everybody in that administration down if y'all can come up with the Epstein file. Thank you.
2: Yeah, I mean, we've been trying to get the rest of the files. I'll be honest. I thought this week we had a setback, self-inflicted by Thomas Massie kind of putting out some names without any rationale or logic, and then quite honestly didn't mention Donald Trump and others that are in there. And I actually think it was done incredibly poorly personally, and I think it actually hurt us. And now they have a discharge petition to allow, I think, attorney generals to go after, to get actual information right now that we can't see, but no one's really working it on the floor. So I'm not quite sure there's a strategy other than we said a year ago that they have to release all the files and they're not complying. So the best we have is when we're in charge. If we're not going to get them voluntarily, even though we said they have to by law, we have to go after those folks. And if we need to, put people in jail who won't release files that Congress has required. But I do think this week actually was an unexpected setback for us, and I am a little concerned on that.
3: It'd be a hoot to toss Todd Blanche in jail. Mike, in Center North Dakota, you're on the Earth Congress in Pocan.
4: Good morning, gentlemen. Hey, couple things here. When COVID was winding down in 21, I noticed there was stories in Forbes, Bloomberg, and Wall Street Journal where these major shareholders were going for maximum profit. And I believe this is a hot button item because nobody seems to ever bring up this subject. Number two is, during the oil field time, we, the consumer, were paying for that barrel of oil and for the exploration and drilling of oil. I worked in the oil field up there in North Dakota. Now I'm seeing the same high price. Have we got investment schemes somewhere, like in hedge funds or Wall Street, that this high price today is actually fueling the AI development? And I'll take my answer offline. And thank you very much, gentlemen.
3: Thanks, Mike.
2: Yeah, Mike, I'm going to do it a little 30,000 foot if I can. But I mean, clearly, you know, we still subsidize the oil industry in America, which is ridiculous. They're very profitable. I know Maxine Dexter was just on the floor handing out something. She's got a trio of bills to kind of look at that. But I think when you get to AI, you know, that's a conversation that we need to really have as a country, because you're not seeing the elected officials do it. We're watching the industry come in with hundreds of millions of dollars during an election year to try to manipulate it. And, you know, from data centers to the future of AI, there's real questions that are going to impact our kids and our grandkids more than almost anything else imaginable. And I don't believe enough is happening.
3: Congressman Mark Pocan is with us for the hour, taking your calls. It's our Middays with Mark program here on the Tom Hartman program, a national town hall meeting. 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We'll be right back with more of your calls for Representative Pocan in just a moment.
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3: 46 minutes past the hour. We'll be right back with your calls for Representative Mark Pocan.

0: And welcome back. Mark in Oakland, California. You're on the air with Representative Pocan.
1: Oh, hi. Thanks, Tom. Mark, I have a question for your follow-up on the Hakeem Jeffries, Jared Kushner meeting. I think what Democrats are most upset about is that the deceptive manner in which Hakeem Jeffries came out and said the way he answered the questions. He asked for a meeting. I took it. We talked about affordability, but there was no elaboration, you know, about what. Okay, so specifically, what about affordability did he talk about? He was very defensive. You know, most of us know that he did not take that meeting to talk about affordability. You know, he's probably talking about something that has to do with the Middle East and Israel. But my question is, why don't you have more of an inquisitive mind about what that meeting was about, rather than just sort of brushing it off as, you know, something that just happened?
2: Yeah, Mark, because it was probably just a meeting that happened because he lives in New York and knows other people there. And obsessing on that doesn't get us the majority in November. What gets us the majority in November is working for candidates that talk about affordability because people are paying too much out of pocket, and focusing on the elections and not on every shiny object that gets dangled in front of us. That's my job. My singular focus has to be on November 3rd and should be everyone's, because we're talking about just over 60 days until the election, to make sure that we can stop Donald Trump and make him the lamest of ducks. So that's my priority. I hope it's everyone's priority. But for the rest of you who like to, you know, look at every shiny object, you know, fine. But please remember where the focus really needs to be if you want the change that I know you want.
0: Steve in Orlando, you're on the air with Representative Pocan.
3: Thank you, Tom and Mark. Quick comment first. While I was on hold, Mark said that Hakeem Jeffries was a progressive, but I don't think he is, because he doesn't support Medicare for All. I don't know if at least he does a public option, but that's not my question. My question is, why is it reasonable to assume that Mike Johnson will actually seat the newly elected Democrats from the November elections? I'd like to know your thoughts.
0: Isn't that up to the clerk of the House?
2: You know, we have people, like hundreds of people, who are worrying about every aspect around the elections. We know that in red states where they have a Republican attorney general or secretary of state that runs the elections, that's where we got a little extra concern. But we are ready for whatever could come, but we don't feel that that's something that's one of the issues right now, there's something we can do at this moment around it. But we can focus on winning all those seats, and then we do feel that we're in a place where they will be seated. So, you know, I get why people have their hair on fire about anything about Donald Trump. He's an awful, awful, corrupt person like we've never seen in this country. But we have to focus on the world of real, and the world of real is an election on November 3rd in about 60 days. It's a sprint. And if we get a change of the faces in Congress, a lot changes. So if I sound like I'm singularly focused, Tom, it's because I am.
0: That's a good thing.
2: I know, you know, what's going to actually bring about the change that everyone wants, and I'm not going to let every shiny object, which is so tempting, get in my way.
0: We just have 10 seconds. To what extent do you think that they're setting up the 2028 election right now rather than just trying to do this one in terms of blocking us?
2: You know, I think the real thing to watch, Tom, is how quickly Republicans ditch Trump after he loses big in November's elections, because you're going to see the people who are the wannabes try to differentiate themselves. Yeah. I really think Trump knows his days are numbered.
0: Yeah, you predicted that before the primaries, you know, like 6 months ago, and it was so reassuring, and you were so right. So thank you.
2: Yeah.
0: It's 10 minutes before the hour. We'll be right back with your calls for Congressman Mark Pocan.

0: Hey, thanks so much for sharing our program and for reaching out to our stations and sponsors and letting them know that you're listening. It really means a lot to us.
1: Welcome back. 9 minutes before the hour. James in Hollywood, California. You're on the air with Representative Pocan.
2: Gentlemen, Congressman Pocan, have you been following the USPS? I'm sure Tom has, and I hope he does a segment on it tomorrow. It is so dang scary. And how do we solve this catastrophic executive order that we got mega postal workers who are tampering with the U.S. mail, federal crime? I can only suggest, I usually got solutions, but I can only suggest local police officers or ex-FBI investigators arrest the mega crazy postal workers. What's to stop Trump from only counting Republican votes?
1: We got it, James. We got it. Thank you.
3: Yeah. So I think a court has stopped Trump on his executive order again, because there was the issue of whether it was too early. It was a stupid Supreme Court decision, but we're used to those. This use, by the way, of these emergency orders has been like never we've seen in our nation's history, with Donald Trump using these right now. So the Supreme Court has been pandering to him in an awful way. But also we're working on it through the legislative process. The thing is, we don't have the direct oversight over the Postal Service, because there is a Postal Board of Governors. So it's a little bit more indirect, but we do in other ways through the budget, et cetera. Unfortunately, right now, Republicans are doing little about it. The good news, Tom, come November, the subcommittee I'm likely to chair on appropriations is Financial Services and General Government. We might give it a different name, but it has oversight over the Postal Services budget, the IRS budget, the White House budget, the Office of Management and Budgets budget, anything DOGE related. So we're going to really be able to bring those folks in and have some real accountability. So I know that doesn't help directly for November, but I do think there are a lot of things in place to make sure we're okay.
1: Wow, am I looking forward to that. In Franklin Park, Illinois, you're on the air with the Representative Pocan.
4: Hi, Mark and Tom. Just on the subject that you were just talking about, affordability and accountability, I just want to make sure that we're publishing a strong agenda beforehand so that we can go in there and vote on the accountability, vote on holding ICE accountable, vote on holding Trump accountable, so that you as Congress can put something out that we can look at and understand what our differences are. Does that make sense?
3: Yeah, no, totally, Al. In fact, this is coming up to the time where this usually happens, right? And I know that we've got groups on working on issue areas that are wrapping up right now. We had a labor caucus meeting this morning talking about what our priorities are for this agenda. And you're right, this is the timing you have that. And usually it's the first either 10 bills or 20 bills that we put out there, or some people might measure it by the first 100 hours and 100 days. I'm not sure if they've got that figured out yet, but absolutely every day I've been here this week, this has been part of our conversations.
1: Steve in Geneva, Illinois, you're on the air with Representative Pocan.
5: Hi, Tom and Mark. Thanks for taking my call. Mark, this is kind of in your backyard. A caller brought it up last week about Epic Systems, which is located in Madison, which is under an FTC investigation now for antitrust and some things like that. Is this just a Trump response to them not wanting to give up their data for this all-encompassing, you know, United States database that they want? Is this them going after is this what they're going to do with private companies and organizations that don't agree with them? Because it's kind of scary, quite honestly.
3: Yeah, to be fair, Steve, because I don't follow every investigation under the FTC as closely probably as I should, I believe this may have started under the Biden administration, and I could be wrong on that. But again, any company that's big can potentially be looked at for how big they are. I'm not sure this is one that's weaponized. I have never heard anyone say directly that they think this is a weaponization, and I do think it may have started prior to the Trump administration.
1: Ken in Louisa, Virginia, you're on the air with Congressman Pocan. We have about a minute and 20 seconds to go to the end of the hour.
6: I'm curious, is there any way you could put together something that would restrict the assistance we've been giving Israel until they come in line with, you know, basic standards of human rights, et cetera, and in the same fell swoop, possibly divert some or all of that assistance over to someone who really seems to need it, like Ukraine and Europe, because that seems like a something that a lot of people might be interested in.
1: Got it. Thank you.
3: More than a minute answer, but I think there's a growing number of Congress. We have the Block the Bombs Act, which would I think we've got almost 80 sponsors on, which would stop giving assistance through weapons to Israel. And I don't know if we need to redirect it to another country as much as just stop doing it when it's being used against people in that region in the way it has been. But you know, the good news is 5 years ago, Tom, there were probably a handful or two of us who would have spoken like this, and now there's a whole lot more, and that's because of people putting pressure on their elected officials.
1: Yeah, I get it. So in the last 20 seconds here, thoughts on the coming weeks or the last 10 seconds?
3: You know, I'll tell you, next week, again, I think most people will be back in district. It's Labor Day week. You know, everyone's trying to campaign. Hold people accountable at public events and make them answer your questions.
1: There you go. Congressman Mark Pocan. Congressman, thank you so much for dropping by. Every other week, it's so great having you here with us.
3: No, thank you, Tom. I enjoy it. It's always great to be with you.
1: Thank you.
3: Yep, take care.
1: We'll be back on the other side of the break with Trump bragging about his brilliant Venezuela scheme. Is this history repeating itself? Stay tuned.
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8: George Orwell spoke bluntly about the nefarious nature of advertising, calling it, quote, the rattling of a stick inside a swill bucket. Even Orwell, though, would have been astonished by the cacophony of swill bucket advertising currently being blasted at us by Amazon, Google, Meta, and other profiteering tech giants. What are they trying to sell? Pure hogwash. Having spent billions to develop artificial intelligence so humanoid robots can displace workers, the tech geniuses are now rushing to build thousands of vast computer data centers necessary to power their brave new AI world. Each center will suck up local water supplies, drastically raise people's utility bills, create monstrous industrial blight and pollution, and enthrone such autocratic thugs as Bezos, Musk, and Zuckerberg as absentee political bosses with domineering power over each locality. But the billionaires forgot something. You and me, we the people, are in open rebellion against this Orwellian future, with officials in multiple states and localities just saying hell no to the profiteers' invasive scams. Thus, the billionaire hucksters are frantically rattling their swill sticks. For example, Mark Zuckerberg, whose Meta Goliath already operates 26 massive data centers and is now spending $600 billion to plop more of them in our communities, has launched a multi-million dollar offensive to beat back local opponents. It's running BS television ads in state capital cities, financing political candidates to hype the data centers, deploying untold numbers of lobbyists to rig the rules against opponents, and hiring an army of, quote, community affairs agents to spread AI propaganda. This is Jim Hightower saying, they have the fat cats, but a groundswell of us alley cats has them on the run. To get involved, go to mediajustice.org/tools.
1: Is Putin arming Iran? Why is Bob Kennedy citing studies that don't exist? Ankle monitors, a dying detainee, JFK's felled willows, and the app that told Trump no. Good morning. This is the Commonwealth Report, news for the public, not the powerful. You can follow us at commonwealthreport.news. Is Putin arming Iran with missiles that can sink American warships? The Financial Times dropped a bombshell overnight. Russia's been secretly helping Iran build supersonic cruise missiles. An FT investigations team uncovered a multi-year covert program codenamed C-430L, and they call it one of the most significant known transfers of strategic military technology from Moscow to Tehran. Some of Russia's most experienced missile specialists are working on it. The goal is a ramjet engine that pushes a cruise missile past several times the speed of sound. Experts say it's meant for anti-ship missiles. In plain English, weapons built to kill American soldiers or sailors rather, on American aircraft carriers. Western intelligence already caught Moscow feeding Iran satellite imagery to find and murder our troops. Trump keeps praising Putin, and Putin keeps arming the people shooting at us. What the hell's up with that? Why is Bob Kennedy citing studies that don't exist? A federal judge just caught Bob Kennedy's health department making things up. Judge Christopher Cooper ruled Tuesday that Health and Human Services justified sweeping changes to federal teen pregnancy programs with scientific studies that just don't exist. Cooper wrote that the paperwork cites studies that don't exist and don't say what the government claims, calling it, quote, a hallmark of AI-generated citations. Of seven articles cited, two were completely made up and three were not in the journals listed. He blocked the policy. They'd cut tens of millions in grants and wanted the rest steered into abstinence-only education. Two Minnesota counties, Washington State and Planned Parenthood, sued in July. This isn't the first time Bob's done this. Kennedy's MAHA report got caught with invented citations, too. This is the man running America's health, and he's building policy on fiction. Did an ankle monitor kill a 20-year-old college student? Pierre Dumas Bell was 20. He came here in 2024 to join his parents who'd fled Haiti. He graduated Springfield High with honors and played varsity soccer. Last month, he started at Wright State University studying neuroscience because he wanted to be a doctor. Then the Trump administration ended temporary protected status for 350,000 Haitians. ICE ordered Haitians across southwest Ohio to report in and strap GPS monitors on them. Bell got his on July 29th. He wrote online that he'd come here to study, not to hurt anyone, and that he felt a shame he'd never imagined. Classmates teased him. He begged ICE twice to take it off. Monday morning, he called his father, said he wasn't okay, and took his own life on Interstate 70. His father says his son, quote, felt like he was treated like an animal. Even Governor Mike DeWine called it a tragedy and the federal operation misguided. A kid who wanted to be a doctor is dead because Trump decided he was a threat. ICE is holding a dying 76-year-old man. Why? Loreto Javar is 76 and has stage 4 prostate cancer. He's a legal permanent resident, 31 years in this country, a retired hotel worker in Fife, Washington. On June 23rd, he went to a citizenship interview and ICE arrested him on the spot. He's been locked in the Northwest ICE Processing Center in Tacoma ever since. He's missed two cancer appointments and he'll miss a third because his hearing got pushed back another month. His daughter says his meals come late, which throws off the two oral medications keeping him alive. ICE says he failed to disclose a 1970s conviction in the Philippines when he applied for his visa in 95. He told them he'd served 3 years and was paroled. He's renewed his green card over and over without a problem, most recently in December. His daughter Daisy says he's, quote, been following all the rules, paying his taxes, everything. ICE is reaching back half a century to justify letting an old man die in a jail cell. Trump cut down the trees planted to mourn a murdered president. 40 weeping willows lined the terraces of the Kennedy Center. They weren't decoration. Landscape architect Dan Kiley put them in the original 1965 plan. Mournful trees for a country grieving a president shot down in Dallas. Now they're stumps. The video went viral this week, though the cutting happened in October. The Kennedy Center says the willows were decaying and came out for safety and that they're replaced regularly. But the same judge who caught Kennedy's fake studies noted that preservation officials called those willows, quote, key contributors to the building's historic character. Trump took over that board last year and had the gold columns painted white. He also cleared historic trees at a Potomac golf course before he had permission. He's erasing one tree at a time. MapQuest told Trump no, and America made it number one. Remember MapQuest, the site you printed directions from in 1996? Last week, Trump signed an order renaming Lake Ontario Lake America in the middle of his trade fight with Canada. Google Maps rolled over that weekend. Apple got calls from the president himself and has now rolled over. MapQuest posted four words, we're not changing it. The app shot to number one free app in the whole Apple store, ahead of ChatGPT even. 500,000 downloads and usage running 50 times normal. Only 14% of Americans wanted it renamed anyway. Turns out you can't just order a country to forget the name of a lake just for revenge. And that's the way it is today, Wednesday, September 2nd, 2026. I'm Tom Hartman.

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1: Hey, welcome to the second hour of our program. Donald Trump is bragging about his brilliant Venezuela scheme. Something really stinks here. I mean, a whole bunch of somethings really stink here. Here we go again with American colonialism. Donald Trump literally called this brilliant, right? Seizing the oil of Venezuela. You'd think that we would have learned our lesson, right? We did this back in 1953 in Iran, and we're still paying the price for it right now in Iran. I mean, back in the 50s, Gozbedek, was elected, democratically elected, and he nationalized the oil. He said, you know, the British who had been, and the Americans who had been taking Iran's oil, he said, you know, you can't have the oil anymore. We'll be happy to sell it to you at a fair price, but it's not your oil, it's our oil. And so the CIA and British intelligence got together and they overthrew him. And we installed the Shah. And the Shah ruled with an iron fist. And eventually, in 1979, the people rose up and said, enough of that already. Get out of here. You'd think we would have learned from that. Back in 1989, I was in Caracas, Venezuela. It was February 27th of 1989. And I had been in the country for less than a half hour when a group of soldiers approached me and a few people I was with and said, you guys have to turn around and go back and leave the country. And what we discovered was going on was this thing called the Caracazo. What had happened was 4 years earlier, President Bush the first, you know, G.H.W. Bush, this was the echo of the Reagan administration's neoliberalism. He was pushing really, really hard for Venezuela to cut back on their social welfare programs and cut taxes on their rich people. This is called neoliberalism. And they called it back then, they called it austerity and IMF restructuring. And so this new president had been elected 25 days before I got there. He had been a president before, but for the last 5 years, he wasn't the president. His name was Carlos Andres Perez. And when Perez came into office 25 days before I showed up in Caracas, he said to George Bush, okay, we'll do that. And the first thing he did was raise the bus fares, which were incredibly cheap. You know, I mean, you know, the fuel for the buses was basically free at that time. So he raised the bus fares. And on the day that I arrived, millions of people poured out into the streets. I mean, it was just a nationwide protest. And by the end of the week, and Perez responded violently, and by the end of the week, hundreds of people were dead. Thousands of people were wounded. It was just a complete mess. And, but that was Bush's price for debt relief was, you know, screw the poor people of Venezuela. Now Bush is basically doing this, or Trump is basically doing the same thing. I mean, you know, this is what we're up to. Gregory Brew, who's the senior energy analyst for the Eurasia Group, which is not some wild-eyed lefty, you know, it's, if anything, they're a neoliberal or, I don't know, they position themselves as straight down the middle, you know, international studies. He told Fortune magazine yesterday, quote, if the U.S. scheme in Venezuela sounds colonial, that's because it is. This is called colonialism. We did this with bananas in Central America. We did this with pineapples in Hawaii. We did this with precious metals and gold and oil in Africa, as did a whole handful of, you know, large handful of European countries. You know, Spain, France, the United Kingdom, Italy, Germany. Belgium, you know, in King Leopold's Ghost, just a horrifying book about what Belgium did to the Belgian Congo. And now we're doing this. And Trump is like, Trump came out yesterday and he said, well, you know, we're taking this oil. We're taking one-fifth of all of Venezuela's oil. Right. And just saying, it's ours now. And he said, we're taking the oil to refill the strategic reserves. The strategic reserves, which are now down to where they were in 1983 on the tail end of the Arab oil embargo. I mean, it's just been a you know, Trump's policy is a screaming disaster, desperately trying to keep down gasoline prices in the United States, and unsuccessfully, I did. But those reserves are in salt caves in Louisiana, and those salt caves and the pumps that go in and out of them are not designed for this thick, viscous crude that comes out of Venezuela. They're designed for the light, sweet crude that we pump in Texas and Oklahoma. And if we were to fill the salt caves with that crude from Venezuela, like Trump says we're going to do, we would just ruin our own strategic preserve. It would become unusable. Trump says he's negotiated a 100-year lease with Delcy Rodriguez. Now, Delcy Rodriguez, the acting president of Venezuela, was not elected by the people. In fact, the people elected somebody else altogether, you know, Maria Machado. And so you've got an illegitimate president running the country, a country that has blown up on us several times in the past, over America taking that country's oil. And what's Donald Trump doing? He's bragging about how we're taking their oil again. I mean, how do you expect this thing is going to work out? And not only that, who is he giving the oil to? Right? ExxonMobil doesn't want it. They got burned the last time this happened. They know that, you know, as soon as Rodriguez is gone, they'll renationalize the oil down there. ConocoPhillips is not having anything to do with it. Chevron is still operating, is the only country that's been operating in Venezuela, but they're not enthusiastic about expanding their footprint. So Trump brings in this guy who previously was, you know, running programs for the oil in Venezuela. And, you know, his name is Alejandro Betancourt Lopez. And he made his fortune. He's a billionaire. He made his fortune with no-bid contracts, insider no-bid contracts with Chavez. And according to Transparency International's Venezuelan chapter, he and Chavez basically embezzled $2.9 billion out of that nation's oil money. In fact, our prosecutors identified him as an unnamed co-conspirator in a scheme to embezzle more than $1 billion. And Switzerland has issued an arrest warrant against him and frozen his assets in Switzerland. So he got arrested last November, November 2025, in London by the British police based on this Swiss arrest warrant. And Trump intervened and said, drop the case and let him go. And so the British government said, okay, we'll let him go. But the Swiss still have the arrest warrant. And Trump gave him a visa to come to the United States, this guy. So, oh, and the corrupt lawyer who worked out this deal to bring Lopez to the United States was living in one of Lopez's multi-million-dollar mansions in Spain at the time. That lawyer's name, it was in Madrid, that lawyer's name was Rudy Giuliani. So not only did Trump and Hegseth illegally and without congressional authorization invade a foreign country, Venezuela, kill more than 100 people, kidnap its president, but now we're trying to steal their oil. There was a bunch of oil on the high seas, Venezuelan oil, in tankers at the time that we took Maduro and brought him and his wife here. And Trump seized those, and he sold that oil. It raised $13 billion. That money went into an account in Qatar with Trump's name on it. Trump controlled that account. Trump since has said, oh, yeah, we gave that money to the American Treasury, but there's no record of it. Nobody knows where it went. It seems to have vanished into thin air. $13 billion. Elizabeth Warren and Joaquin Castro and even the Republican representative, Maria Salazar, are all like, this looks like theft to us. And so, you know, seriously, do we really think that the citizens of this country that for four generations have three times risen up against us are just going to go along with this? I mean, is anybody in America other than the Republican rubes who watch Fox News all day long naive enough to think that this is going to work? I mean, this is a crime. So it's time to call your representative and both of your senators at 202-224-3121 and ask them, number one, where the hell is that $11 billion that Venezuela needed? Remember they had the earthquake last fall and several thousand people died and they were begging us for that money for reconstruction and for you know, to help these people out. And Trump is like, well, I don't know where the money went. We don't know where the money is. Nobody's going to tell you where the money is. And also tell your representatives while you're on the phone with them to support a war powers resolution that will stop Trump's aggression against Iran and will pull us out of Venezuela, let that country deal with its own problems. For God's sake, we're not even the world's policemen anymore. We're the world's thieves now. This is nuts. You really think colonialism is a great thing and should make a comeback? I'm, shall we say, skeptical.
0: This is the Tom Hartman Program.
1: 16 and a half minutes past the hour. Back with more of the news of the day and your calls in just a moment.

0: And welcome back, Lorraine in Hammock, California. Hey, Lorraine, what's on your mind today?
1: Hi, Tom. I just wanted to throw my two cents in about Hakeem Jeffries and a few previous callers back on his kind of suspicions about Hakeem Jeffries. And I feel the same way. And I don't think that there are, I don't think we're the only Democrats that don't have a lot of faith in him. Mm-hmm. And so while I see that it could be a shiny object, I do agree that he could possibly use some PR work just with his own party, because I don't find him to be highly effective. And if the Democrats happen to sweep everything, we need somebody really good to be our speaker. And, you know, there are just so many other people that are so much more well-spoken than Hakeem Jeffries and get the message across better. So I think that it would be an improvement if they would encourage him to come forward to just Democrats too, and, you know, everybody, and just say, hey, I'm going to fight for you guys. Mm. He's just not a strong leader, I don't feel.
0: I get your objections, Lorraine, and I was deeply disappointed when last week he came out and said that he was not in favor of Medicare for All. That
1: yeah.
0: said, the job of the Speaker of the House and the leader of the majority party in the House is mostly, you know, kind of administrative. It's you know, moving legislation through and making things happen legislatively and raising money also, but mostly moving legislation. And Nancy Pelosi picked Hakeem Jeffries out years ago and tutored him, basically trained him for this job. And you know, if you were to take, for example, you know, Ro Khanna or, you know, one of these other high-profile Congress members who are aggressively going after the Epstein files or going after Trump corruption or want to hold hearings on, you know, how Don Jr., Uday and Kuse, you know, Don Jr. and Eric are making a fortune off the White House and all that kind of stuff, and have them become basically the administrators by becoming Speaker of the House, you would dramatically diminish their effectiveness. I think, you know, if this is an evolving opinion on my part. I'm not, you know, planting this flag here, but I think that if he actually can get things done, and there are some strong indications that he can, other than his reluctance to promote Medicare for All, which troubles me deeply, as I said, he may end up being the best guy. I was surprised isn't quite the strong enough word, but is too strong, rather. You know, when Mark Pocan said that nobody else is basically, you know, running a flag up the flagpole trying to become speaker, it sounds like he's going to be our speaker if we get the House.
1: Right.
0: And so I think we need to try to influence him.
1: I agree. I think that if he starts to show results, then we need to support him 100%. I agree.
0: Yeah. So we'll see. I'm willing to give him a chance. Lorraine, thank you for the call. 20 minutes past the hour. We'll be right back.

0: Tired of spin and billionaire-backed news? The Commonwealth Report delivers truth with backbone. 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Democracy belongs to you. You know, Richard Nixon and Spiro Agnew both took cash bribes while they were in the White House. Since then, you know, the Supreme Court, or at least five Republicans on the Supreme Court, made it a lot easier for politicians to take bribes with their Citizens United decision, which basically legalized political bribery as long as it's done through campaigns or PACs or super PACs. But for some people, there's just never enough money, right? Donald Trump has been running small-time hustles to make money for decades, selling sneakers, Bibles, steaks, vodka, water. But now he's hit the big time. He's got these fungible tokens, right? Fungible crypto assets, which are basically just digital pictures of Donald Trump that say, fight, fight, fight. And he has turned them into an $8 billion machine. His wife is in on this, too, with his Trump coin. It's a new way that foreign powers and billionaires in the United States can just shovel money into Donald Trump's pocket. There's a whole article about it over at HartmanReport.com titled Presidential Payola, the Evolution of Political Bribery. Check it out.
1: We've seen this movie before. Iran still bears the scar. Take the oil, choose the ruler, send the soldiers off to war. Now Venezuela's burning, and Washington wants its crude. Dress an empire up in freedom, but the blood still tells the truth.

0: treasure. You can't own a nation's fate.
1: 15 minutes past the hour. So the headline over at the New York Times today is bond sell-off threatens to squeeze borrowers around the world. I think this is a really important story, and I suspect it's going to affect all of us in a very, very big way within the next, at the very earliest, probably the next 2 months, and at the latest, within the next couple of years. What's happening, the 10-year Treasury note, which is the world's most influential interest rate, just hit 4.8%. This is kind of world-shaking news. And the Japanese bond rate is over 3% now also, which is also problematic. And this all goes back to Ronald Reagan putting into place in 1981 Jude Winiski's two Santa Claus theory. We had been paying down the national debt. When we ended World War II, we were at roughly 125% of GDP was our national debt, about where it is now. We paid it all the way down to $800 billion, 8/10 of $1 trillion, less than $1 trillion when Reagan came into office in January 20th, 1981. And within 8 years, he had got that back up to around $2.4 trillion. He tripled, quadrupled our national debt in 8 years, Ronald Reagan and George W. Bush as well. And they did that because they thought, hey, you know, it'll make the economy look good, all this deficit spending. Plus, when the Democrats come into office, as they inevitably will, we can squeal about the national debt and demand that they cut social programs. The Republicans have been running this con job ever since. You know, and you add up Reagan's tax cuts from 81 forward, and you add in George W. Bush's two massive tax cuts, and you add in Donald Trump's two massive tax cuts, all for billionaires and big corporations. And then you toss in the cost of the wars that Bush and Cheney lied us into, Iraq and Afghanistan. And guess what? It all adds up to about $40 trillion, which is our national debt. So here, these corrupt Republican presidents and the corrupt Republican Congresses that went along with them for all these years, these 45 years, have put us on the brink, frankly. And I'm telling you, interest rates are not coming down any day soon. And this damages the economy. It's soft. Our growth was only 1.5% in the last quarter. We're damn close to a recession right now. And, you know, there's people talking about this could become a depression. So keep an eye on this. I realize most people don't even know what bond yields are, but, you know, the bond market is like the early warning system for cracks in the economy, and right now it is screaming at us. So pay some careful attention to this. Stay tuned. We'll be right back.
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1: Up next, a crazy alert. This is really crazy. And your call, so stay tuned. We'll be right back.

Is Putin arming Iran? Why is Bob Kennedy citing studies that don't exist? Ankle monitors, a dying detainee, JFK's felled willows, and the app that told Trump no. Good morning. This is the Commonwealth Report, news for the public, not the powerful. You can follow us at commonwealthreport.news. Is Putin arming Iran with missiles that can sink American warships? The Financial Times dropped a bombshell overnight. Russia's been secretly helping Iran build supersonic cruise missiles. An FT investigations team uncovered a multi-year covert program codenamed C-430L, and they call it one of the most significant known transfers of strategic military technology from Moscow to Tehran. Some of Russia's most experienced missile specialists are working on it. The goal is a ramjet engine that pushes a cruise missile past several times the speed of sound. Experts say it's meant for anti-ship missiles. In plain English, weapons built to kill American soldiers, or sailors rather, on American aircraft carriers. Western intelligence already caught Moscow feeding Iran satellite imagery to find and murder our troops. Trump keeps praising Putin, and Putin keeps arming the people shooting at us. What the hell's up with that? Why is Bob Kennedy citing studies that don't exist? A federal judge just caught Bob Kennedy's health department making things up. Judge Christopher Cooper ruled Tuesday that Health and Human Services justified sweeping changes to federal teen pregnancy programs with scientific studies that just don't exist. Cooper wrote that the paperwork cites studies that don't exist and don't say what the government claims, calling it, quote, a hallmark of AI-generated citations. Of seven articles cited, two were completely made up and three were not in the journals listed. He blocked the policy. They'd cut tens of millions in grants and wanted the rest steered into abstinence-only education. Two Minnesota counties, Washington State and Planned Parenthood, sued in July. This isn't the first time Bob's done this. Kennedy's MAHA report got caught with invented citations, too. This is the man running America's health, and he's building policy on fiction. Did an ankle monitor kill a 20-year-old college student? Pierre Dumas Bell was 20. He came here in 2024 to join his parents who'd fled Haiti. He graduated Springfield High with honors and played varsity soccer. Last month, he started at Wright State University studying neuroscience because he wanted to be a doctor. Then the Trump administration ended temporary protected status for 350,000 Haitians. ICE ordered Haitians across Southwest Ohio to report in and strap GPS monitors on them. Bell got his on July 29th. He wrote online that he'd come here to study, not to hurt anyone, and that he felt a shame he'd never imagined. Classmates teased him. He begged ICE twice to take it off. Monday morning, he called his father, said he wasn't okay, and took his own life on Interstate 70. His father says his son, quote, felt like he was treated like an animal. Even Governor Mike DeWine called it a tragedy and the federal operation misguided. A kid who wanted to be a doctor is dead because Trump decided he was a threat. ICE is holding a dying 76-year-old man. Why? Loreto Javar is 76 and has stage 4 prostate cancer. He's a legal permanent resident, 31 years in this country, a retired hotel worker in Fife, Washington. On June 23rd, he went to a citizenship interview and ICE arrested him on the spot. He's been locked in the Northwest ICE Processing Center in Tacoma ever since. He's missed two cancer appointments and he'll miss a third because his hearing got pushed back another month. His daughter says his meals come late, which throws off the two oral medications keeping him alive. ICE says he failed to disclose a 1970s conviction in the Philippines when he applied for his visa in 95. He told them he'd served 3 years and was paroled. He's renewed his green card over and over without a problem, most recently in December. His daughter Daisy says he's, quote, been following all the rules, paying his taxes, everything. ICE is reaching back half a century to justify letting an old man die in a jail cell. Trump cut down the trees planted to mourn a murdered president. 40 weeping willows lined the terraces of the Kennedy Center. They weren't decoration. Landscape architect Dan Kiley put them in the original 1965 plan. Mournful trees for a country grieving a president shot down in Dallas. Now there's stumps. The video went viral this week, though the cutting happened in October. The Kennedy Center says the willows were decaying and came out for safety and that they're replaced regularly. But the same judge who caught Kennedy's fake studies noted that preservation officials called those willows, quote, key contributors to the building's historic character.
Trump took over that board last year and had the gold columns painted white. He also cleared historic trees at a Potomac golf course before he had permission. He's erasing one tree at a time. MapQuest told Trump no, and America made it number one. Remember MapQuest, the site you printed directions from in 1996? Last week, Trump signed an order renaming Lake Ontario Lake America in the middle of his trade fight with Canada. Google Maps rolled over that weekend. Apple got calls from the president himself and has now rolled over. MapQuest posted four words: "We're not changing it." The app shot to number one free app in the whole Apple store, ahead of ChatGPT even. 500,000 downloads and usage running 50 times normal. Only 14% of Americans wanted it renamed anyway. Turns out you can't just order a country to forget the name of a lake just for revenge. And that's the way it is today, Wednesday, September 2nd, 2026. I'm Tom Hartman.

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From Los Angeles to Columbia, South Carolina, from Birmingham, Alabama to Baltimore, universal basic income programs are chalking up proof after proof of their viability. Basically, just giving people, low-income people, poor people, somewhere between $500 and $1,500 a month, no strings attached, is lifting people out of poverty, getting them back on track, getting them into solid middle-class jobs, helping their children tremendously. This works. Now, we don't have to do UBI in the United States. We're the only developed country in the world that doesn't have a national health care program. Health expenses are whacking a lot of low-income people. We're the only country, developed country in the world that doesn't have free college education. Education expenses are whacking people. There's a lot we could do. We can subsidize housing. We can subsidize food. We do that with food stamps. We could expand it. There's a lot we could do to benefit from this. There's a whole report about that over at HartmanReport.com. Check it out. Minutes past the hour. Welcome back. This is just a hysterical story. Sean Duffy was a reality star, right? A TV reality star. Donald Trump doesn't care if people know what they're doing. We've got a plumber running the Department of Homeland Security, right? Our top cop is a plumber. He's got no law enforcement experience, no legal experience. He's not a lawyer. He doesn't understand the law. He's a plumber. He's running the DHS. We've got a reality TV star running our transportation department. I mean, it's just, and I could go on. We've got a wrestling billionaire running our education department. We've got fossil fuel executives running our interior and Department of Environmental Protection Agency. I mean, it just goes on and on, right? The idiots. We've got an alcoholic Fox weekend anchor running our Department of Defense, and we wonder why America seems to be going to hell in a handbasket. Well, Sean Duffy's wife is named Rachel Campos Duffy, and she is a Fox News host. And the two of them were on, or she was on, excuse me, on Katie Miller's podcast, neo-Nazi Stephen Miller's wife. And she said that the only reason that Duffy got the job as transportation secretary, it wasn't because he had anything to do with transportation or any knowledge or experience, because he has none. It was because it was the only thing that was left. This is her exact quote. He said he wanted to serve the president in any way. He ended up in transportation because that was all that was left. Meanwhile, earlier on the same podcast, you had Marco Rubio and his wife, Jeanette, on there. And Marco says, I'm in favor of, the conversation turned to Bob Kennedy. And Marco says, I'm in favor of MAHA. I think people should be healthy. And his wife says, he is not. He is completely not. And then, so Miller says, well, what does he eat? And she says, Pop-Tarts. she says, you eat all the things you should not be eating, every single thing. He loves fast food. He loves it all. I guess it's funny. I don't know. It's just the naked incompetence

0: damage that 45 years of billionaire-run policies and neoliberalism and Republicans being captured by the billionaire class has just done so much damage to this country. But I really do think that it's possible to reverse it. I really do. We have a great history and some great traditions, small d democratic traditions. I'm hopeful and optimistic about the future. So, all that said, what's on your mind? Harold in Arlington, Virginia. Hey, Harold, what's up?
1: Yeah, Tom, when I heard your monologue at the top of the hour, I knew I had to call you about Venezuela and your experience arriving there.
0: Mm-hmm.
1: I think I arrived on the same day or maybe one or two days before. I'm not exactly sure. But I had to, because of the rioting, I had my luggage at the embassy in Caracas, and I couldn't get to it. So I got into a hotel more on the east side of the city. And then I proceeded to watch TV, and they were televising, at least for a couple of days, they were televising the rioters, the looters downtown in the shops, and the policemen were helping them.
0: Yeah, that was on the 28th and 29th of February. Yeah.
1: Yeah. So anyway, the people living in the barrios, like you had mentioned, you'd lived there somewhat.
0: I worked there, yeah.
1: Yeah, yeah. Well, I never actually went into the barrios, but I heard about them and that kind of thing, and was told that they were dangerous because, you know, all the working class poor lived up in the hills, and then the middle class and the wealthier people lived down.
0: Yeah.
1: In the valley, and that's a dangerous situation.
0: Well, but let me clarify that if I can real quickly, Harold, before you move on.
1: Sure.
0: Because I worked up in those barrios, both in Caracas and also in Bogota, and also briefly in Lima, Peru. And you get up there, and what you discover is that they're really not that dangerous. The barrios, mm-hmm. I mean, certainly there's crime, but they tend to enforce, there's not a lot of cops around. They kind of have their own, they enforce their own laws. The living conditions are rough. A lot of the buildings are made out of, scrap lumber, patched together with cardboard and cloth and things like that. They've got open trenches that carry the sewage down the hills. They're stealing electricity from the light poles. But there's a lot of good people
1: that.
0: Who live in those barrios. And I was always, in three different, South American cities where I worked, I was always welcomed by those people. I mean, of course, we were bringing food and money, but, the idea of them as, Blade Runner hellholes is completely wrong.
1: Yeah. Well, what I had heard about was the light poles and the electricity, that they would just bootleg it and they wouldn't pay their bills, that kind of thing.
0: Yeah. Well, yeah.
1: But
0: there
1: anyway, when the bus prices rose, they were desperate because they didn't have the money to get to work and come down from the hills. And so they rioted. And then, like I say, it was televised for a couple of days. And then there was a crackdown with Carlos Andres Perez, and he came on the television and spoke for 3 hours. He's quite the orator. Mm-hmm. But he was talking about how Venezuelans needed to face reality and be realistic and all this kind of stuff. And so that was my introduction to Venezuela. I was there to conduct with my wife some agricultural research on a Fulbright grant, but we lived in Caracas about half of the time, and then half of the time in the jungle in Amazonas.
0: Wow.
1: So, but it was a great experience, and I have a great fondness. I developed a great fondness for the people of Venezuela, and I was heartbroken by the tragedies in recent years, with the economics and the the most recent thing with our kidnapping and all that kind of stuff.
0: Yeah. Yeah. It's and given what you know and what you've seen, Harold, do you believe that there is any possibility that Trump's utopian fantasy about the Venezuelan people going, oh, yeah, sure, just take our oil, no problem, that's going to work out?
1: No, not a chance in hell.
0: Yeah, I agree.
1: The thing is, I think what's happening is that they realize the direness of the situation, and they're probably being patient because they don't want to get killed.

0: you know, eventually they'll have a plan and they'll roll it all back. So
1: what's her name? I want to say Gonzalez. No, who is the Darcy Rodriguez, the current acting president? You know, who was voted out of office and stayed in office with Maduro.
0: Right.
1: My guess is that, you know, Trump basically said, hey, we kidnapped Maduro. We murdered the entire, leadership of the Iranian government. We can take you out, too. And she's just going along, literally to stay alive, is my take.
0: Well, and she might see some future possibilities for the oil business if it develops way, but I don't know.
1: Yeah, if she's corrupt enough, if she goes along with Betancourt Lopez, the guy... This billionaire that Trump is bringing in to take over the oil industry in Venezuela, who ran the oil industry into the ground back when he was running the oil industry with Chavez back in the day, with his Blue Energy company. I mean, I just think this is going to be, this is going to be a disaster on the order of, kicking out, Mossadegh in Iran back in '53. I mean, it's not going to.
0: Well, and then the. Yeah, and then the disgrace I feel about my own country and what they're doing,
1: Yeah, absolutely.
0: That's terrible.
1: Absolutely, I'm with you. Well, Harold, I'm sorry I didn't see you in Venezuela on that day, but nice to hear from you today. Thank you for the call. It's 45 minutes past the hour. We'll be right back.
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1: It's your media support group for We the People. I'll be right back with you.

0: and welcome back. Joe in Oklahoma City. Hey, Joe, what's on your mind today?
1: You know, Tom, there's so much because you're so brilliant at covering so, I mean, there's so many fires burning at this time.
0: Yes.
1: And I feel sorry for some of the maggots because their information bubble doesn't include about 99% of the bad stuff Trump is doing.
0: Mm-hmm.
1: But just on the Venezuelan thing real quick, you know, they have an official website for Venezuela on how much revenue the Trump administration has given them of their own oil revenue, and it's $300 million. But if you look at how much they've made off that oil, it's $31 billion. And three people, all Trump campaign donors, are the ones trading that commodity on the market.
0: Of course.
1: And don't forget, he promised elections real soon. But, of course, that's not it. And Jared Kushner's first line in any meeting is, do you want to get rich? And I'm going to say this one real quick, then I have something I want you to kind of discuss, if not now, later. Have you heard about the transcript of Benjamin Nutcase in Israel? He did that speech in English. You know, he's running for office right now. So he did that.
0: Oh, yeah, he's got an election in October. I talked about this yesterday. In English, he talked about how, you know, we're going to work with America and everything's good and blah, blah, blah. And then he switches to Hebrew and says, basically, I've spent 1,000 hours on American television. I know how to manipulate these idiots.
1: And he said he had intimate knowledge of its leaders.
0: Yes.
1: Hello, Epstein honeypot.
0: Yep.
1: Now, here's the one I want you to think about and then maybe talk about tomorrow or something. You know, we already know one part of this AI data center thing that nobody's talking about. We're only talking about the pollution, the energy, the water. But it's really, the estimates are anywhere from 15 to 20 million jobs will be vanished. We're talking white-collar jobs, right?
0: Mm-hmm.
1: So let's say 20 million. Now, let's kind of compare that to what Trump's plan is for getting X number of quote-unquote illegal voters out of the country. It's about in that same ballpark. So I think what they're really doing is they're not – of course, they're racist. You look at his cabinet. There's no one of color in it. But if you think about what they're doing, they have to get these blue-collar jobs open. Because when they start taking somebody that went to a four-year school to get their accounting degree and say, AI is going to be doing your job now, you can starve because we've made it much harder to get benefits.
0: Right.
1: But now, guess what? You can go do some roofing. I think they're opening jobs for the displaced in the future. And that's the real other side of this Republican Party being completely overtaken by the billionaire class of tech oligarchs, which are half the people giving to his little ballroom. They're the people that were standing behind him. It's basically seven companies that are using fake name LLCs to start all these data centers. And all they're going to do is they're going to get you from cradle to grave, everything about you, including your DNA.
0: Sure. Yeah.
1: And then
0: they've already got a lot of
1: jobs.
0: But Joe, do you really think that the Republicans are that smart, that forward looking?
1: Absolutely.
0: Huh.
1: And remember what I told you a long time ago? Because I've actually predicted a lot of these outcomes.
0: Mm.
1: Is I said, think worst case scenario with them.
0: Mm.
1: First of all, he can't have a fair election because the Democrats are trying to get the banking records that Republicans are blocking. We've only gotten some of the banking records.
0: The Epstein banking records.
1: Only the safe banks.
0: Yeah.
1: If we get the rest like that, the Bank of New York Mellon, that's where Israel ran all their Epstein money. And he was getting paid for providing the honeypot pictures.
0: Well, and he was an intelligence officer, apparently. It's amazing. Joe, thank you for the call. Hey, thanks so much for sharing our program and for reaching out to our stations and sponsors and letting them know that you're listening. It really means a lot to us. Welcome back. 49 minutes past the hour. Gabe in Placerville, California. Hey, Gabe, what's up?
2: Hey, Tom. How you doing? Good to talk to you again. Thanks for having me on. Hey, I was listening to your rant about Venezuela and the last bit about it, about how you encouraged your callers to call your car representatives and encourage a War Resolution Act, War Powers Resolution Act. But I think there's one country you left out there, and I think that's Cuba.
0: Oh yeah.
2: By international law, a blockade, by definition of international law, a blockade is an act of war. And
0: a war crime, by the way. If it starves the civilian population, it's a war crime, and that's what we're doing.
2: Right, exactly. And, I think this might have been a better question for Mark Pocan, but do you think it is possible that – I mean, I know that they've already tried two different war resolution acts to rein in Trump with Iran, mm-hmm. but technically do you think it's possible that Congress could try to pass a War Resolutions Act to stop the blockade?
0: Well, technically it's easy. Politically is the challenge. I mean, right now with the Republicans controlling the House and Senate, it would require a discharge right. position in the House, and it's going to go nowhere in the Senate. But, let's check in after January 3rd, when the new Congress has been sworn in. But you're absolutely right. And, and Mark Pocan would be at the front of that line, by the way. He just came back from Cuba a couple of weeks ago. And, this program, he was talking about how, the garbage is piling up in the streets because they don't have any fuel for the garbage trucks. And the city, Havana is stinking now, and people are, can't get to work, and people are dying in the hospitals because they don't have medical supplies and they don't have electricity, and the surgeons are operating using their iPhones as flashlights, et cetera, et cetera. I mean, Cuba is in a real bad place right now because Marco Rubio wants to be president. And he and Trump is willing to go along with war crimes in order to get what he wants, as he did in Iran, as he did in Venezuela, and as he's doing in Cuba. And by the way, he's bombed, eight countries now so far. And none of them with congressional authorization, not a single one. So we are looking at one of the most extraordinarily lawless administrations, certainly in my lifetime, and arguably in the history of America. I realize Polk, and the Mexican-American War was pretty dicey. Abraham Lincoln was a huge opponent of that when he was in the House of Representatives. And Andrew Jackson was a pretty awful president. But, certainly in the last 150 years, we've seen nothing like this. It's just nuts. So, Gabe, thank you. Great question. Thank you. Sean in Portland. Hey, Sean, what's on your mind today?
3: Yes, this is Sean, and I have a question for you, Tom. Has anybody brought up the parallels between December 7th, 1941, and February 28th, 2026?
0: Well, December 7th, 1941 was Pearl Harbor. What happened on
3: right.
0: February 28th?
3: We were negotiating with the Imperial Government of Japan over trade.
0: Right.
3: And in February, and that was turned a day of infamy because it was a sneak attack.
0: Right.
3: And then on February 28th, 2026, we were negotiating over the nuclear agreement that had been ripped up by Trump. Because that negotiation
0: was
3: going on.
0: Yeah.
3: Right, with Iran. And they did, and then U.S. did a sneak attack on Iran.
0: Yeah, from Iran's point of view, what we did when we decapitated their leadership was a Pearl Harbor kind of event. That's one of the reasons why they're not, playing nice with us.
3: Right. That's why I get very frustrated when nobody mentions that they both were in the middle of negotiating when they attacked.
0: Yeah.
3: And the Democrats, which I am one, say, well, what's our strategy to win and what's this and what's that? And the Republicans all say, oh, this is a great war. We'll get everything done. And everybody else is in the middle and they just want to get out.
0: Yeah, it was a crime from the get-go.
3: Yeah.
0: I mean, it's just, there's just no other way to say it. This was what Trump did and Netanyahu did was a war crime by international standards. And starting out by killing, 150 little girls. I mean, that, Hegseth's, the incompetence, putting a drunk in charge of the Pentagon was never a good idea.
3: Yeah.
0: So.
3: No, it wasn't. Okay.
0: Yeah. Okay. Well, thanks a lot, Sean. Good to hear from you. Yeah. Well said. Nikki in Chicago. Hey, Nikki, what's up?
4: Hi. I just want to mention that in 1979, my husband and I happened to show up in Caracas, Venezuela on a day trip off of a cruise ship.
0: Mm-hmm.
4: And as the cruise ship came in, you know, we looked at the side of the mountain, and we had just come from Curacao, where everything's real pastel-y and pretty. And as we pulled into Caracas, we looked at the side of the mountain, and we said, oh, look how beautiful the colorful houses are. And then when we got closer, we were like, oh, those aren't houses. Those are shacks.
0: Exactly.
4: And
0: that's the
4: we went on a tour. Yeah, and we went on a tour, and the cab driver took us by all these government buildings coated in gold, statues coated in gold. And he said to us, we have two economies here. You're either rich or you're poor.
0: Yeah.
4: And here we were seeing all this money, all this gold, and all I can say is, this is what's happening here.
0: Yeah.
4: He's coating everything in gold. It's like, who would have ever thought that we could be in anything similar to that? I remember thinking how absurd it was. It was absurd that there were people starving with all the gold.
0: One of my most vivid memories from the time back in the 80s and 90s when I worked in you know, doing international relief work was in Bogota, Colombia. And there's a highway that goes through a barrio. And we were driving along this highway, and there's this giant billboard that was advertising a new community for the upper middle class. And it showed this nice house with this nice little white child, you know, playing in the yard. And in the front of the yard was a razor wire fence. And in front of the razor wire fence was a man with a machine gun. And that was how they were advertising the community. You know, come live in our new subdivision. And just behind it were all these shacks, you know, going up the hillside, you know, with the little rivulets of raw sewage, you know, coming down the hill to the stream. And it's just, yeah, it's night and day. And it's all or nothing, basically, in South and Central America. It's, and much of Africa and much of Asia, too. I mean, this is kind of the norm around the world, because that's what capitalism produces, typically. You've got to intervene in capitalism the way Franklin Roosevelt did here in the 30s if you want to have an actual middle class. And a lot of these countries just never did that. Nikki, thank you for the call. Yep. That was great. Thank you. We'll be right back.
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6: While the production of my lowdown commentaries is high-tech, I confess that I'm antiquated. I still write each piece in longhand, applying my ballpoint to paper. This has caused bewildered glances from some who see me scribbling away in local coffee shops and bars. Recently, one fellow sidled up and whispered, "Watch out! If they see you doing this, they'll haul you off to the Smithsonian." But we handwriters might not be as obsolete as the key tappers assume. A fast-spreading grassroots movement is calling for schools to re-emphasize the value of writing and printing by hand instead of being wholly dependent on machines. Already, 24 states, as varied as Mississippi and California, now require public schools to teach cursive writing in 3rd through 5th grades. This squares with new understanding of how brains absorb information. While keyboards are faster, the slower, more tactile act of handwriting creates longer-lasting comprehension of letters and better retention of the thoughts they convey. Neuroscientists find that rote keystrokes on a computer require little mental engagement, while physically drawing out words and ideas takes coordination of multiple areas of the brain to focus memory, eyes, and fingers on creating a written product. Just writing this piece conjured up a fond remembrance of my early childhood, sitting on the floor of our home learning to draw the ABCs, both print and cursive, on those line practice pads. It was both an artistic exercise and the development of a foundational tool for a life of learning. This is Jim Hightower saying, yes, computer literacy is an indispensable element of today's childhood curriculum, but so is the richer development of human thinking through putting pen to paper. So let's do both.

Is Putin arming Iran? Why is Bob Kennedy citing studies that don't exist? Ankle monitors, a dying detainee, JFK's felled willows, and the app that told Trump no. Good morning. This is the Commonwealth Report, news for the public, not the powerful. You can follow us at commonwealthreport.news. Is Putin arming Iran with missiles that can sink American warships? The Financial Times dropped a bombshell overnight. Russia's been secretly helping Iran build supersonic cruise missiles. An FT investigations team uncovered a multi-year covert program codenamed C-430L, and they call it one of the most significant known transfers of strategic military technology from Moscow to Tehran. Some of Russia's most experienced missile specialists are working on it. The goal is a ramjet engine that pushes a cruise missile past several times the speed of sound. Experts say it's meant for anti-ship missiles. In plain English, weapons built to kill American soldiers, or sailors rather, on American aircraft carriers. Western intelligence already caught Moscow feeding Iran satellite imagery to find and murder our troops. Trump keeps praising Putin, and Putin keeps arming the people shooting at us. What the hell's up with that? Why is Bob Kennedy citing studies that don't exist? A federal judge just caught Bob Kennedy's health department making things up. Judge Christopher Cooper ruled Tuesday that Health and Human Services justified sweeping changes to federal teen pregnancy programs with scientific studies that just don't exist. Cooper wrote that the paperwork cites studies that don't exist and don't say what the government claims, calling it, quote, a hallmark of AI-generated citations. Of seven articles cited, two were completely made up and three were not in the journals listed. He blocked the policy. They'd cut tens of millions in grants and wanted the rest steered into abstinence-only education. Two Minnesota counties, Washington State and Planned Parenthood, sued in July. This isn't the first time Bob's done this. Kennedy's MAHA report got caught with invented citations, too. This is the man running America's health, and he's building policy on fiction. Did an ankle monitor kill a 20-year-old college student? Pierre Dumas Bell was 20. He came here in 2024 to join his parents who'd fled Haiti. He graduated Springfield High with honors and played varsity soccer. Last month, he started at Wright State University studying neuroscience because he wanted to be a doctor. Then the Trump administration ended temporary protected status for 350,000 Haitians. ICE ordered Haitians across southwest Ohio to report in and strap GPS monitors on them. Bell got his on July 29th. He wrote online that he'd come here to study, not to hurt anyone, and that he felt a shame he'd never imagined. Classmates teased him. He begged ICE twice to take it off. Monday morning, he called his father, said he wasn't okay, and took his own life on Interstate 70. His father says his son, quote, felt like he was treated like an animal. Even Governor Mike DeWine called it a tragedy and the federal operation misguided. A kid who wanted to be a doctor is dead because Trump decided he was a threat. ICE is holding a dying 76-year-old man. Why? Loreto Javar is 76 and has stage 4 prostate cancer. He's a legal permanent resident, 31 years in this country, a retired hotel worker in Fife, Washington. On June 23rd, he went to a citizenship interview and ICE arrested him on the spot. He's been locked in the Northwest ICE Processing Center in Tacoma ever since. He's missed two cancer appointments and he'll miss a third because his hearing got pushed back another month. His daughter says his meals come late, which throws off the two oral medications keeping him alive. ICE says he failed to disclose a 1970s conviction in the Philippines when he applied for his visa in 95. He told them he'd served 3 years and was paroled. He's renewed his green card over and over without a problem, most recently in December. His daughter Daisy says he's, quote, been following all the rules, paying his taxes, everything. ICE is reaching back half a century to justify letting an old man die in a jail cell. Trump cut down the trees planted to mourn a murdered president. 40 weeping willows lined the terraces of the Kennedy Center. They weren't decoration. Landscape architect Dan Kiley put them in the original 1965 plan. Mournful trees for a country grieving a president shot down in Dallas. Now there's stumps. The video went viral this week, though the cutting happened in October. The Kennedy Center says the willows were decaying and came out for safety and that they're replaced regularly. But the same judge who caught Kennedy's fake studies noted that preservation officials called those willows, quote, key contributors to the building's historic character.
Trump took over that board last year and had the gold columns painted white. He also cleared historic trees at a Potomac golf course before he had permission. He's erasing a memorial one tree at a time. MapQuest told Trump no, and America made it number one. Remember MapQuest, the site you printed directions from in 1996? Last week, Trump signed an order renaming Lake Ontario Lake America in the middle of his trade fight with Canada. Google Maps rolled over that weekend. Apple got calls from the president himself and has now rolled over. MapQuest posted four words: "We're not changing it." The app shot to number one free app in the whole Apple store, ahead of ChatGPT even. 500,000 downloads and usage running 50 times normal. Only 14% of Americans wanted it renamed anyway. Turns out you can't just order a country to forget the name of a lake just for revenge. And that's the way it is today, Wednesday, September 2nd, 2026. I'm Tom Hartman.

0: This is the Tom Hartman Program.
1: Program. On the line with us is our old friend Sabrina Hake, the federal trial attorney, 20-plus years, specializing in First and 14th Amendment defense, contributor to numerous law journals and publications, including the Chicago Trib. SabrinaHake.substack.com is her website, H-A-A-K-E. It's called the Hake Take, H-A-A-K-E Take, T-A-K-E, which you can easily find. 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It's free. Sabrina, welcome back to the program.
2: Thanks, Tom. It's always nice.
1: It's always so nice having you with us, and you always have some really interesting and thoughtful things to talk about. Gary, Indiana?
2: Yeah. So Gary, Indiana is, it's still in my heart. I lived in Gary for decades when I worked in Chicago. I still work in Chicago, but I don't live in Gary anymore. And Gary just had this horrific storm a couple weeks ago that left almost 70,000 people without power for 2 weeks. Because NIPSCO, the monopoly that runs the utility there, has been spending their resources and their time on other things. And I don't want to really go into the NIPSCO stuff, but people need to understand that this is climate change. This is exactly the same warming planet that caused the glacier to fall in Nepal, killing over 1,000 people. So we're really connected in a not good way, but if people start connecting the dots and accepting the commonality, we have a better chance of fighting back and doing what we need to do to address climate change, which we have the means and the science to do it. So that's basically what I was talking about.
1: My understanding is that it was mostly low-income areas, a lot of people of color who were majorly impacted by this. Is that a reflection of this company's emphasis on white upper-middle-class neighborhoods?
2: Well, I don't know enough about their demographic distribution to make it about race particularly, but it's absolutely true that Gary is 90% Black. And it is one of the most amazing areas I've ever been to. The people are resilient, they're intelligent, they've got a lot of natural resources. And Gary has some systemic challenges. You know, we had a major white flight in the 70s when the steel mills went down. I don't necessarily think it was because of race. A lot of people think it's because Gary elected its first mayor, Mayor Hatcher. I think it's because the steel industry went downhill and people left and went where the jobs were. Mm-hmm. So those two things kind of happened at the same time. But yes, it's a climate justice issue, but I don't like to focus on climate justice because we need the white boys with money to understand that this is an issue that will affect their pocketbook. When I ran for Congress in 2020, my basic premise was that Gary is dependent on steel mills. It still is. And we need those industries. Gary burns coke and coal in those industries. We have a terribly outsized carbon footprint because of it. And the whole deal is that we could be converting this to hydropower. A lot of steel mills in Germany and Sweden have been on the cutting edge for this, and it is possible to convert those coke and coal burners to hydrogen that is then powered by solar and wind. Gary has so much vacant land, and they have onshore wind capability because it's right off the shore of Lake Michigan. I mean, it sits right on Lake Michigan. And I was saying 6 years ago that if we would convert these facilities, in the long run, it would make Gary Steel more economically viable because as the costs for green energy go down, the cost of making it with fossil fuels goes up. The problem with converting, and not just for steel, I don't mean to pick on Gary Steel, but the conversion capacity and math and technology is there. And the bigger picture, the reason we're not addressing climate change is because fossil fuel and the people with the most money, the top 1%, are trying to extract as much ROI as they can out of their sunk equipment costs. Any big oil executive, if you get them under oath, will admit this. They know that fossil fuel is what's causing climate change. They have known it from the late 80s at the latest. Scientists have been talking about this for a very long time, and a lot of young people are upset about it. But in general, it's hard to push back when you're pushing it back against one of the biggest and wealthiest industries in the world. They are also investing. By they, I mean big oil, fossil fuels, the big oil extractors. They are also invested in wind and solar. They know that that's the next chapter. But before they will agree to jump and move most of their resources there and stop extracting as much, they want to try to get more ROI on their existing sunk costs. And to me, it's criminal. And I would like to see, obviously, the Supreme Court and the other courts hold them liable and accountable for the damage that they're causing. One of the statistics that I read was that fossil fuels now are churning $3,000 in profit a second, and climate change is going to cost $37 trillion per year. Just look at what happened in Gary. Look at what happened in Nepal. It's going to take years. I was just in Asheville, North Carolina, a few weeks ago. They still have not recovered from the last hurricane, and it's going to take years. So, who's holding the bag here? Who's going to pay for this damage? How about the people who are causing it? And in Gary in particular, why I ran for Congress and got my ass kicked, but got the message out there, was because we don't have to do it that way. We could be making steel with green energy, and it would be a lot more economical in the long run. It would be a better product for the steel industries to have. And if they don't catch up with what steel concerns are doing in other parts of the world, they will find themselves non-competitive because green energy is getting more affordable by the hour, and fossil fuels are getting more expensive, especially when the courts, when we have a balanced court, they start finding these concerns liable for the damage they're causing. It's going to be a lot cheaper in the long run to make steel using clean energy, and they'll be more competitive. And if they don't do that, at some point, they will find their steel, it can't be competitively priced, and the only way to protect them is through the traditional market manipulations of tariffs, et cetera.
1: I wonder if there might be another dimension to this. In the early 2000s, Louise and I moved from Vermont here to Portland because we had started Air America Radio, and the local radio station here wanted me to do a local morning show in addition to my national show. And at that time, I think it was 2005, the Enron had collapsed, and Enron owned the local utility here in Oregon. They owned the power company here in Portland. And they were selling off all the various pieces of Enron in that process. And the city got together, the city of Portland, and maybe Multnomah County, maybe the larger metro area, and offered to buy it. And they offered, actually, my recollection, I was on the air at the time, so we were heavily covering this. My recollection is that they offered several million or tens of millions of dollars more for the utility than the private utility company that wanted to buy it was offering. And what happened was that the people who ran Enron simply refused to sell any of the various pieces that they were breaking off to any public entity. They would only sell it to another for-profit company. And so we got screwed, and we still, now we've got PG&E, which is, a for-profit company that just put in for, I think, a 17% rate increase or something. Some massive, I mean, it's just, wow. Is the privatization or the private ownership of a power company in Gary part of the problem?
2: Oh, absolutely. And Gary, the state of Indiana is one of, I think, 30 states that are governed under organized, legalized monopolies. The Utility Regulatory Commission in Indiana is supposed to watch rate hikes. They're supposed to watch what their investors are spending money on. But the kicker is that they have a guaranteed ROI on what they
1: Return on
2: invest in.
1: investment, yeah.
2: Yeah, so it's crazy. They're gonna make the more money they invest, whether it's right or wrong, the more their investors are going to extract from the process. But I think so. After I ran for Congress, I worked for the next mayor's administration, and one of the things I was really trying to push is the fact that Gary, which is historically black and very poor, has enough vacant land and onshore wind capacity to become wealthy. I did it, and this was 6 years ago before AI really hit. But I did an AI search right before I came on today, and I want to share this. Gary has a concentration of so much vacant parcels, 25,000 vacant parcels. If they consolidated just 3,000 acres, they could power the entire city. If you added the wind to that, the clean energy yield would be 700,000 to 800,000 megawatt hours of existing vacant land, only 3,000 acres of it, and onshore wind. They could sell that energy for $40.8 million a year. So instead of having Gary residents, pay into this monopoly that screwed them royally and left them without energy for, you know, not having power for 2 weeks left them without air conditioning, true, but it also left them without the means to refrigerate their food. Mm. So the World Kitchen came in. I mean, it was outrageous what happened. And of course, there's racial overtones to that. But I want to stay on the positive. I want to stay on what Gary and other cities like Gary, who are subject to these monopolies, could do. They could go in and rest. If there was a change in this utility regulatory commission where the state of Indiana, the Republicans have a monopoly over it, Gary is sitting on vacant land in hydropower that could make it wealthy within a matter of 10 years. So the cost on setting up the wind and solar came out to be about $1 billion. Excuse me. That was on converting the steel mills. That's about $1 billion. The return on that would be take about 10 years to make it profitable as the energy costs go down. But for Gary in general, if they were producing this power, they would be making 800,000 megawatt hours of electricity, which sells for $41 million a year. Gary could be wealthy. That money could be going into the city of Gary's coffers instead of to this monopoly. We just need people with the will to push it through. And I need people in Gary and the state of Indiana to understand that this math works. Do a deep dive. If you're skeptical, do a deep dive. Run the numbers yourself. I'll tell you, when I ran for Congress, people don't want to talk about climate change. I was one of those Democrats bringing a policy paper to a gunfight. People don't want to hear about it. They don't want to think about it because it's an abstraction. It's an in the future issue for too many people. Young people, of course, are outraged because they're the ones that are going to be here when stuff starts flooding and burning up at a rate that you can't keep up with. But it, by and large, overall, Americans are somewhat concerned about climate change, but they don't want to talk about it. And I learned that firsthand when I pushed this on the campaign trail.
1: Oh, it's amazing. I mean, Oregon is on fire right now. We've got fires all over the state, and the fires are mostly in red parts of the state, and they will not discuss climate change. So it's incredible.
2: Yeah. What's it going to take? I mean, shit's burning up in your backyard.
1: Yeah, I know. It's going to take some kind of major disaster, I suspect. So the great Sabrina Hake, her newsletter is called The Hake Take, H-A-A-K-E, over on Substack, or sabrinahake.substack.com. Check it out. Sabrina, thanks so much for dropping by. That was fascinating. It's great to see you. 18 minutes past the hour. I'll be back with more of the news of the day and your calls in just a moment. Stay with us.
0: This is the Tom Hartman Program.
1: Defending America from the weapons of mass deception. I'll be right back.

0: And welcome back. Kathy in Madison, Wisconsin. Hey, Kathy, what's on your mind today?
1: Hi. I was just wondering if you would consider writing kind of a biography, but not the usual kind, because you've had so many experiences, so many travels, so many different kinds of jobs. I think it would be great if we learned from you what informed your life, your worldview, your politics. Everybody wants to know, how did Tom Hartman get to be Tom Hartman? And I think that would inform us about what informed you.
0: The Random Travels of an ADHD Kid. I actually did write that book, Kathy. It's called The Prophet's Way, which is the name of a path in Germany that my mentor, Gottfried Müller, used to walk on every day, where he would say his prayers and yell at the prophets. And so he called it The Prophet's Way. I published that back in 1995 or six. And it's still in print. You can find it if you just go to, you know, your favorite local bookstore. You can find a copy of it. And it talks about my time in Colombia, my time in Russia, my time in Israel, yeah. My time in Uganda. It's all there. It's not a bestseller or anything. I mean, you know, it's an autobiography, but I wrote the book.
1: You want to update it?
0: I probably should, but I've never been, I kind of wrote it like, you know, for my kids to know about me. Actually, they lived through an awful lot of it, but I don't know. I'm always a little reluctant to talk too much about myself or pat myself on the back.
1: Typical liberal.
0: I've been very blessed, Kathy. I've had a really, really interesting life. When Louise and I first got married 54 years ago, we had been reading John D. MacDonald's Travis McGee novels. And he's this guy who lived on a houseboat down in Florida. And whenever he needed money, he would find things that people had lost in exchange for half of the value of them. And he would just work long enough to get enough money that he could go another year without having to work. And we thought, that's kind of cool. You know, his philosophy was, why wait until you're old and feeble to retire? Let's take our retirement in pieces. And so we've built five businesses and sold them off, and we've retired five or six times. We've just continuously reinvented ourselves. I'd never done anything more than 5 years throughout my life, other than this radio program. We've been doing this 23 years, and we started this when I retired. We retired in 2003, and actually in 97 we sold the last business and moved to Vermont and said, okay, that's it. I'm going to write books or something like that. We're just going to retire, and instead we started the radio show, and it just has turned into this thing. You know, I mean, it was supposed to be a proof of concept, because I helped start Air America. And, you know, we started the radio show about 6 months before Air America went live, just as a way of showing that it is possible to have a successful progressive talk radio program. So, anyway, I'm blithering here. Kathy, thank you for your kind words. And, the book is there if you want it. It's 22 minutes past the hour. I'll be back with more of the news of the day and your calls. Lines are open, as they say in the radio business. We'll be right back.

0: The Commonwealth Report is journalism that works for you, not corporations, not billionaires. 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Stay informed, stay empowered. So MAGA Mike and the Republicans want a religious test for people running for public office. They want to know that you are sufficiently Christian to be worthy of being elected. Right. MAGA Mike is one of these seven mountain evangelicals. There are seven domains where these dominionists believe that we need to have religion completely take them over. Education, religion, family, business, government, military, arts and entertainment, and the media. Seriously. This is not what Jesus was preaching when he said, give unto Caesar what is Caesar and unto God what is God's. This is the opposite, in fact, of what Jesus was teaching. It's the opposite of Matthew 25, where Jesus said the only way to get to heaven is by feeding the hungry, healing the sick, helping the poor. This is counter-Christian, anti-Christian, in fact. In fact, I think you could say it is the Antichrist's work. There's a piece about it over at HartmanReport.com. Check it out. This is a fascinating. You heard of the Equal Opportunity, Equal Employment Opportunity Commission, the EEOC? Clarence Thomas ran this for Ronald Reagan back in the day. This is the agency that was created by Congress to enforce the Civil Rights Act and civil rights laws in the United States and to gather information necessary for that enforcement ever since the EEOC was created back in the 60s. They have required thousands of companies around the country to provide them with an annual report of how many minorities they hire, how many women they hire, you know, what their workforce looks like, basically. And the EEOC gets mind-boggling numbers of complaints of discrimination. In fact, last year they got over 90,000 discrimination complaints. And this was created in 1964 with the Civil Rights Act, as part of the Civil Rights Act, and they've investigated tens of thousands of employee complaints about discrimination, and they have recovered billions of dollars from companies on behalf of employees who have been discriminated against. So they've been gathering this information for all these years, and when an employee comes in and says, well, my company refused to promote me because I'm black or because I'm a female or because I'm Hispanic or because I'm Muslim or whatever, then they look at the data that they've gathered and they say, oh, look at this company. You know, it's like 17% of the people in the local community are black, but only 3% of the people working in this company are black, so probably this person actually has a claim, you know, that kind of thing. Well, the Trump administration has decided to stop gathering that information. We don't want to know. We just want to blind the EEOC. We don't want to know anything about any problems. Well, actually, they do want to know about one thing. Trump fired two of the three Democratic EEOC commissioners and replaced them with Republicans. So now that they've got a Republican majority on the commission, they have redirected the commission's mission. In December, the EEOC commissioner, Lucas, said, published a video on X in which she said, and I quote, are you a white male who has experienced discrimination at work based on your race or sex? You may have a claim to recover money under federal civil rights laws. So now the only thing that the EEOC does is prosecute on behalf of white men. That's it. This is crazy. Stick around. We'll be right back. Picking up your calls after this.
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0: Along with a couple of quick and fascinating stories. Stay tuned. We'll be right back.

Biden arming Iran? Why is Bob Kennedy citing studies that don't exist? Ankle monitors, a dying detainee, JFK's felled willows, and the app that told Trump no. Good morning. This is the Commonwealth Report, news for the public, not the powerful. You can follow us at commonwealthreport.news. Is Putin arming Iran with missiles that can sink American warships? The Financial Times dropped a bombshell overnight. Russia's been secretly helping Iran build supersonic cruise missiles. An FT investigations team uncovered a multi-year covert program codenamed C-430L, and they call it one of the most significant known transfers of strategic military technology from Moscow to Tehran. Some of Russia's most experienced missile specialists are working on it. The goal is a ramjet engine that pushes a cruise missile past several times the speed of sound. Experts say it's meant for anti-ship missiles. In plain English, weapons built to kill American soldiers, or sailors rather, on American aircraft carriers. Western intelligence already caught Moscow feeding Iran satellite imagery to find and murder our troops. Trump keeps praising Putin, and Putin keeps arming the people shooting at us. What the hell's up with that? Why is Bob Kennedy citing studies that don't exist? A federal judge just caught Bob Kennedy's health department making things up. Judge Christopher Cooper ruled Tuesday that Health and Human Services justified sweeping changes to federal teen pregnancy programs with scientific studies that just don't exist. Cooper wrote that the paperwork cites studies that don't exist and don't say what the government claims, calling it, quote, a hallmark of AI-generated citations. Of seven articles cited, two were completely made up and three were not in the journals listed. He blocked the policy. They'd cut tens of millions in grants and wanted the rest steered into abstinence-only education. Two Minnesota counties, Washington State and Planned Parenthood, sued in July. This isn't the first time Bob's done this. Kennedy's MAHA report got caught with invented citations, too. This is the man running America's health, and he's building policy on fiction. Did an ankle monitor kill a 20-year-old college student? Pierre Dumas Bell was 20. He came here in 2024 to join his parents who'd fled Haiti. He graduated Springfield High with honors and played varsity soccer. Last month, he started at Wright State University studying neuroscience because he wanted to be a doctor. Then the Trump administration ended temporary protected status for 350,000 Haitians. ICE ordered Haitians across southwest Ohio to report in and strap GPS monitors on them. Bell got his on July 29th. He wrote online that he'd come here to study, not to hurt anyone, and that he felt a shame he'd never imagined. Classmates teased him. He begged ICE twice to take it off. Monday morning, he called his father, said he wasn't okay, and took his own life on Interstate 70. His father says his son, quote, felt like he was treated like an animal. Even Governor Mike DeWine called it a tragedy and the federal operation misguided. A kid who wanted to be a doctor is dead because Trump decided he was a threat. ICE is holding a dying 76-year-old man. Why? Loreto Javar is 76 and has stage 4 prostate cancer. He's a legal permanent resident, 31 years in this country, a retired hotel worker in Fife, Washington. On June 23rd, he went to a citizenship interview and ICE arrested him on the spot. He's been locked in the Northwest ICE Processing Center in Tacoma ever since. He's missed two cancer appointments and he'll miss a third because his hearing got pushed back another month. His daughter says his meals come late, which throws off the two oral medications keeping him alive. ICE says he failed to disclose a 1970s conviction in the Philippines when he applied for his visa in 95. He told them he'd served 3 years and was paroled. He's renewed his green card over and over without a problem, most recently in December. His daughter Daisy says he's, quote, been following all the rules, paying his taxes, everything. ICE is reaching back half a century to justify letting an old man die in a jail cell. Trump cut down the trees planted to mourn a murdered president. 40 weeping willows lined the terraces of the Kennedy Center. They weren't decoration. Landscape architect Dan Kiley put them in the original 1965 plan. Mournful trees for a country grieving a president shot down in Dallas. Now there's stumps. The video went viral this week, though the cutting happened in October. The Kennedy Center says the willows were decaying and came out for safety and that they're replaced regularly. But the same judge who caught Kennedy's fake studies noted that preservation officials called those willows, quote, key contributors to the building's historic character.
Trump took over that board last year and had the gold columns painted white. He also cleared historic trees at a Potomac golf course before he had permission. He's erasing one tree at a time. MapQuest told Trump no, and America made it number one. Remember MapQuest, the site you printed directions from in 1996? Last week, Trump signed an order renaming Lake Ontario Lake America in the middle of his trade fight with Canada. Google Maps rolled over that weekend. Apple got calls from the president himself and has now rolled over. MapQuest posted four words: "We're not changing it." The app shot to number one free app in the whole Apple store, ahead of ChatGPT even. 500,000 downloads and usage running 50 times normal. Only 14% of Americans wanted it renamed anyway. Turns out you can't just order a country to forget the name of a lake just for revenge. And that's the way it is today, Wednesday, September 2nd, 2026. I'm Tom Hartman.

Did you know that every weekday we send out an email before the show giving you all the topics coming up so you could be fully informed and ready to interact with our program? 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

just past the hour. Welcome back. Researchers alarm. This is our geeky science for the day, but it's also kind of a, whoa, what? Tell me about this one. November of last year, there was a severe solar storm. It was the strongest in two decades. And a paper was just published in the journal Geophysical Research Letters. And in that paper, a team of scientists found that GPS systems, global positioning satellites, global navigation satellite systems, experienced, quote, significant positioning errors of over 33 feet during the superstorm. Now, back in November, that was not that big a deal because it turned out it was a big deal. They said it was large enough to disrupt precision agriculture and autonomous transportation industries. Now, what they're talking about with precision agriculture is, you know, harvesting crops, planting crops, watering crops. It's all done by computer now. Even the trucks and tractors are run by computer, and they use GPS. And in fact, the May 2020, there was a superstorm like this in May of 2024, which scientists estimate cost farmers $500 million in damages because it messed with these systems. Now, they say fortunately, the November storm occurred long after the farming season concluded. But the concern that people are starting to raise now is that, I mean, back, you know, 2 years ago, there were not a lot of autonomous vehicles on the road, these robo-taxis, the Waymo, and now, you know, Uber wants to get into this business, and Tesla, you know, is talking about getting into the business. They run off GPS. And if a solar storm can knock your GPS off by 33 feet, I mean, if you're going down the street and suddenly your car tries to go 33 feet to the left or the right, you're no longer on that street. This is wild stuff. I guess, you know, the saving grace is that probably 99% of what the cars are doing when they're driving as autonomous vehicles is they're reacting to the cameras that are all around the car, or the LIDAR, the low frequency radar that's on the front of the light radar that is on the front of the car.

And typically, they're called ova. And typically, when you get infected, it's not the parasite that you're eating, it's the eggs of the parasite, because they have a glue on the outside of them, basically, and they stick to the leaves of the plants that the parasite, has attached itself to. And then when they get into your gut, after 2 weeks, they hatch, and suddenly you're like, holy cow, look at this! You know, it's explosive diarrhea, and you're chained to the toilet for the next week or two, or in the hospital. So you would think that, a government would want to protect us from this. And in fact, we used to have active monitoring throughout our food supply for 10 different parasites. Cyclospora was one of them. So, but Donald Trump, in his infinite wisdom, put a lawyer, a former heroin addict, sex addict, dead brain worm guy lawyer, in charge of our public health. And in his infinite wisdom, Bob Kennedy reduced the number of diseases that we're looking for in our food supply from 10 down to 3. And cyclospora was not one of them. So we stopped looking for cyclospora. And guess what? Suddenly we've got a lot of cyclospora. It's all over the place. Now, that said, there was still a little bit of a bright note here. And that is that there were three major U.S. Department of Agriculture research projects into cyclospora, looking for ways that we could prevent it, that, maybe we could break the glue and wash the lettuce, with a particular chemical or compound or enzyme or something, or kill off the cyclospora in ways that are not toxic to humans, or deal with the infection once you've got it, or whatever. I mean, there are three major research projects that we've been funding for several years now, specifically into cyclospora, to prevent us from having these kind of problems. Or if we do have this kind of a problem, to prevent us from dying from it. I mean, there's already been two deaths from cyclospora in Michigan. So, of course, the Trump administration, following Vladimir Putin's instructions to make America sick as possible, as poor as possible, as weak as possible, the Trump administration just shut down two of those three major research projects. No more research into cyclospora. We're not looking for it. We're not doing anything about it. And we're not even going to look into what we could do about it. And this is amazing. This is a Reuters, the news agency, the first sentence of the article. The Trump administration is shuttering two of the three U.S. Department of Agriculture research projects studying cyclospora, a foodborne parasite that has sickened tens of thousands of Americans this summer. We have cyclosporiasis cases across 48 states plus the District of Columbia. This is the largest foodborne illness outbreak in recent U.S. history. There's, in addition to the 17,000 known cases, confirmed cases, there's 11,844. And this is a day-old story, so there's probably more since then that are, being investigated. Meanwhile, the Postal Service, there's a whistleblower somewhere inside the Postal Service, and Trump and the FBI and the Postal Police are frantically looking for who is this whistleblower, who is this person who spilled the beans. A federal judge ordered the post office not to proceed with the plans and implementation of this program to basically only deliver your ballot to you if you're on Trump's approved list. But our Postmaster General and the Postal Board of Governors went ahead and did it anyway, which is a violation of the law. It's a violation of a court order. And this whistleblower says this is going to be an absolute crap show. They use the S word. And Richard Blumenthal, the Democratic senator from Connecticut, is leading this. He published a report yesterday showing that, what this whistleblower had to say, that the technology was, the requirements for the technology were never properly documented. Plans were constantly changing as the staff raced toward a September 1st rollout yesterday. This is the whistleblower. He said, potentially millions of Americans may not receive their mail-in ballot this election cycle in a timely manner or at all. And Richard Blumenthal, the senator, said, the main takeaway for me is that the Postal Service has designed a system to disenfranchise

0: enfranchise millions of Americans. One-third of all Americans cast their ballots by mail. And the U.S. Postal Service puts all of their votes at risk. And the, one of the things that the whistleblower said is that the way that the post office designed this system, typically the communities that have the highest number of what are called spoiled ballots or error rates, you know, where the ballot arrives, the mail-in ballot arrives, and they didn't fill it out completely, or they wrote in something when you're not supposed to, or they forgot to put their return address on it, or whatever, that these are things that cause your ballot not to be counted, and they call them spoiled ballots. Typically, the communities that have the highest rate of that are black communities. This, you know, of course, is the result of 400 years of racism and discrimination, and you know, funding our schools with property taxes. So poor communities, black communities, have crappy schools. You have lower literacy rates. I mean, you know, we understand why this is. So that what they did is they put together a system where if one ballot in a batch from a postal area where the post person is collecting mail, say, you know, 1,000 homes, if one ballot is bad, all 1,000 ballots get thrown out. The entire batch doesn't get counted. And why are they doing that? Well, because they know that it's more likely to happen in black neighborhoods and Hispanic neighborhoods, basically in poor neighborhoods. I mean, it'll hit poor white people the same way. You see the same error rates in Appalachia, you know, again, where education is problematic. But here we are. It's a mess. It's an absolute mess. The Republicans, if you can't win, cheat. And Donald Trump, I mean, you know, he's been cheating at golf his whole life. There's a professional golfer who wrote a whole book about it after playing golf with Trump. He cheated on all his wives. He cheated in business. He's been convicted of fraud. He's been convicted of rape, this guy. You know, so it looks like he's going to lose. He's going to try and cheat. I'll pick up your calls right after this. Stick around. We'll be right back. Bill in Sun City is up next.
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0: It's Talk Media for the Sane among us. I'll be right back.

0: And welcome back, Bill in Sun City, Arizona. Hey, Bill, what's on your mind today?
1: Hi, Tom. Can we give a voice to the voiceless for a minute? And by that, I mean the American, the desert, dried up riverbeds, stream beds, and creek beds. Living out here for 25 years, people point to them and they call them rivers, but they're not rivers. They're mm-hmm. failed rivers. Mm-hmm. But the rivers didn't fail. We failed to manage them. They're washes. What's been washed out is the things that made the water stay and linger, well, so that it could percolate down to the the aquifers.
0: Aren't there kind of two issues here, Bill? One is that you've got basically seasonal rivers in the desert. And then the other is that you've got regular, you know, like the Colorado, regular main river rivers, but they have been, you know, exploited and redirected and, you know, blah, blah, blah. And then I suppose the third one is the aquifer underneath you is draining rapidly, too.
1: This would help the aquifer. This would let the water linger mm-hmm. in the desert here and percolate down to the aquifer. But what also happens is that same water promotes life on the shores and mm-hmm. and greenery, and that and those green things, they give their water back at night, and that water is evaporates locally, and it cools locally and flows locally. Mm-hmm. And we can do this. We can green this planet. There are examples on YouTube of people doing this where they live and where they are. Yeah. And it's just astounding. Horace Greeley comes to mind. Go west. We need your help and your rocks.
0: Yeah, go west, young man, was his slogan, wasn't it?
1: That's right.
0: So, we have some friends who are thinking of moving to Arizona right now, and they're a little bit freaked out about the possibility that you guys might be out of water in the next decade or two. Is that a real concern?
1: But we're not, Tom. No, because you know why? There's as much water on this planet as there ever was. It's in the reservoirs, the seas, and our greatest reservoir is our atmosphere.
0: Right, but how do you get it to Sun City?
1: By doing what I'm suggesting, by promoting it. We let it go. We failed to manage it, Tom.
0: Okay, so specifically, how does that work, Bill? Educate me.
1: Okay, you make these washes hold water for a short time while it's present instead of just running right through and being wasted. Mm-hmm. And what happens is it percolates into the ground, into the aquifers.
0: But that can take 1,000 years, can't it?
1: What's the difference? You got to start somewhere.
0: Well, that's a good point. So you're suggesting basically damming the washes.
1: But yeah, with a dam 6 to 8 to 10 inches tall, a foot tall.
0: Sure.
1: We're not capturing the water. We're just keeping it from washing
0: slowing
1: through
0: it down.
1: And being wasted in such a way.
0: Yeah.
1: And because it lingers, all the things in the desert, all the seeds that are lingering in the desert saying, come on, please, give me some water, they get it, and they green up, and they transpire at night, and that water evaporates locally, and like I said, it falls down locally.
0: Yeah.
1: And you start the cycle.
0: Fascinating.
1: Well, it's Bill, not, you know, we go around saying things have always been that way. Mm-hmm. Well, this is one thing that's been there like that for eons because we let it happen.
0: Yeah.
1: We dig up the land all over the place and dump it where it's convenient instead of where we need to.
0: Yeah. Interesting point, Bill.
1: Rocker Waste Project.
0: I'd never thought of that, but I don't live in the desert, so I don't think about such things. So, thank you for
1: that's
0: educating.
1: That's what I'm saying. You got to take 3 steps back and get a different perspective. Peace
0: totally
1: on earth, baby.
0: I totally get it. Back at you, Bill. Thanks. 10 minutes before you.

0: Hey, thanks so much for sharing our program and for reaching out to our stations and sponsors and letting them know that you're listening. It really means a lot to us. So have you noticed that the Republicans are pretty much not talking about a constitutional convention anymore? They used to be gung-ho to rewrite the Constitution. You know, they wanted to put corporate personhood in there. They wanted to change it so that women can't vote. They wanted to do away with the election of senators, repeal the 17th Amendment, take us back to them being appointed by the states. They had all these weird, they wanted to outlaw labor unions, all these weird ideas, but they've stopped talking about it. I mean, they're still moving forward on it, but it's not Project 2025, for example. You know, their ultimate talking document does not have one single mention in it about a constitutional convention. Why would that be? Well, it's because the Supreme Court is doing their work for them. I mean, you know, just they have overturned Article 2. They've overturned the first, fourth, ninth, and 14th amendments. They've overturned Article 1, Section 7. All the details of this whole thing are over at HartmanReport.com. You got to check it out. And it's before the hour, picking up your calls here. Ed in Chicago. Hey, Ed, what's on your mind today?
1: Hey, Tom. You know, I'm thinking you might want to think about sticking with this radio gig. I think you got a real future in it.
0: Well, thank you, Ed.
1: After listening to you for 23 years. Yeah. I was thinking today about the disaster in Nepal, and it reminded me of something I've been finding that nobody remembers, is that in May of 2025, in a town of Blatten, B-L-A-T-T-N, Blatten, Switzerland, the exact same thing happened.
0: Oh, yeah.
1: It took out 90% of the town. It's on video. It's on YouTube. You can see it.
0: Yeah.
1: It took out 90% of the town, but they had sensors set up. They kind of knew something was going to happen. There was one death, a sheep herder who got caught in the wash of the thing. And it just got me thinking about people living in your neck of the woods or people, and I was telling the tale, I'd be terrified to be living in Juneau, Alaska right now and looking up at those mountains.
0: Mm, yeah.
1: But thank God we got, you know, really competent people running the EPA right now, because I'm sure they're on top of this.
0: Well, we actually had sensors that were monitoring that particular glacier in Nepal. The sensors were in satellites. The satellites were run by NASA.
1: Yeah.
0: The monitoring program was supervised by the U.S. Agency for International Development. And we were looking at 100,000 glaciers around the world. We were actively monitoring around 2,000 of them that represented a potential risk to human life. And
1: right.
0: That program, and that, you know, and that glacier, by the way, started cracking a week before it went. So we could have given that community a full week's advance notice. But Elon Musk killed off the program when he killed off USAID.
1: Oh, geez, yeah. I wasn't aware that we had sensors like that. Yeah, yeah.
0: Yep.
1: Well, that's what got me thinking.
0: We were monitoring that exact glacier.
1: Wow. Because, like I said, when I checked into the Blatten thing in Switzerland, yeah, they were all over.
0: Oh yeah.
1: This.
0: Oh no. They take avalanches very seriously in Switzerland. No, Elon's hands. That's what this is.
1: Yeah,
0: in my opinion.
1: Yeah. Exactly. Well, and it just goes to show you, it's happening around the world, but. Like I said, I mean, people living in your neck of the woods, Juneau.
0: Yeah.
1: Boy, you better start voting blue, people.
0: Yeah. Well, we had the Columbia River flood here the year before Louise and I moved here, a couple of years before. I think it was 98. In fact, the floating home that we used to live in had broken loose from a different moorage and went down the river and got reclaimed. But and that was the result of the glacier on Mount Hood melting too early because of a change in the weather. So, you know, I've seen it here. Well, I haven't seen it, but I've seen the movies of it here.
1: Known to be extreme, as Mr. Dillon said.
0: There you go. Ed, thanks for the call.
1: and pass
0: it along about Elon and USAID in Nepal, because that's a huge story.
1: Yeah, yeah.
0: And I'm just astonished that I've seen mention of it a couple of times on MSNBC, but it should be on the front page of the New York Times. Ed, thank you for the call.
1: Oh, geez.
0: Yeah. Thank you. Scott in Gresham, speaking of Oregon, Scott in Gresham, Oregon. Hey, Scott, what's on your mind today?
2: Hey, Tom. How's it going?
0: Good. What's up?
2: I just wanted, somebody was talking about nuclear energy and the data centers.
0: Yeah.
2: And I just want to let you know, if you hadn't heard of them, there's a company in Tigard called New Scale, and they make modular SMRs, small modular reactors.
0: Are these uranium or thorium?
2: I haven't gotten that. There's not enough technical information available on the web, but they went public in like 2021.
0: Huh.
2: So they're on the New York Stock Exchange. I'm not going to promote them because I used to work in the nuclear replacement industry as far as electric motors and controls.
0: Right.
2: And I'm not sure how their system actually works, but I suspect it's probably bad.
0: Well, I'll have to look into it, Scott.
2: It's in Tigard.
0: Yeah, I'm sorry, Scott, I'm out of time, but thanks for the heads up on that. I appreciate it. It's nice to hear from you. And thank you for being with us today. We'll be back tomorrow, same time, same place. In the meantime, don't forget, democracy is not a spectator sport. It requires all of us. So get out there, get active, tag, you're it. Have a great afternoon. Be good to yourself and to folks around you. Stay safe. Eat your veggies, get your exercise, and I will catch up with you tomorrow.

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1: Years ago, when I announced that I was leaving my job as editor of the Texas Observer to run for political office, I had to admit that going into politics is the only downward career move one can take from journalism. But being both a journalist and a politician does hone one's ability to detect the smell of BS. And we Americans are presently getting a noxious blast of that stench from our warmongering Department of Defense. The vast trillion-dollar Pentagon is the ultimate Big Brother bureaucracy, literally empowered to compel thousands of Americans to die in foolish military misadventures cooked up by political partisans and profiteering corporate contractors. That's why it's so alarming that Trump's Project 2025 autocrats are now rushing to slam an iron door of censorship on reporters trying to inform us commoners about the militaristic schemes and corporate fraud that comes from inside this government fortress. In the name of defending freedom, Trump's palace guards are banning media outlets that displease His Royal Highness. Also, Pretty Boy Pete, Trump's made-for-TV Pentagon honcho, has even decreed that reporters must be tightly monitored by military escorts while doing interviews, reviewing documents, and otherwise exercising the essential constitutional rights of our nation's free press. The good news is that rather than kowtowing to the autocrats, dozens of media organizations have told Pete to stuff it, choosing to do old-school outsider digging into this insider war machine. This is Jim Hightower saying, meanwhile, the Project 2025 authoritarians hail their clampdown on free press rights by touting their, quote, fresh relationship with what they call their new Pentagon press corps. Right, it's their partisan press corps, not ours.

Want news that actually has your back? The Commonwealth Report brings you honest, unfiltered reporting. News for the public, not the powerful. Twice daily updates that matter. Head to commonwealthreport.news and subscribe today. Take back your news. So between his tax cuts and crashing the debt ceiling and shifting billions of Treasury dollars into crypto and tariffs and all this other stuff, Trump is threatening to crash our economy. And he doesn't seem to be particularly worried about that. Why would that be? Well, first off, economic disasters are great excuses to cut taxes. Both Reagan and George W. Bush used recessions as their excuse to stimulate the economy by cutting trillions from the taxes of billionaires. Secondly, economic crises increase the tolerance for strongman governments. Hitler rode to power in Europe based on the Great Depression. And third, billionaires make a fortune when there's a market crash, because they can buy all the stock that average people are trying to unload from their 401ks to pay the damn rent. There's a whole article about this that lays the whole thing out over at HartmanReport.com. 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Check it out.

Chris Steinem's legacy, Trump's surveillance machine, Texas voter suppression, CBS propaganda, politicized disaster aid, and pardons for influence expose a democracy under relentless assault from within. Good morning. This is the Commonwealth Report, news for the public, not the powerful. You can follow us at commonwealthreport.news. Gloria Steinem passed away today. Gloria Steinem, the indefatigable feminist and journalist whose activism revolutionized the personal and professional lives of women across America, has died. She was 92. She was born in Toledo, Ohio in 1934. Steinem passed away peacefully at her home in New York City, surrounded by some of the many who love her, according to a post on her official Instagram page. It did not give a cause of death. Steinem co-founded Ms. Magazine and spent more than half a century as the face of the American women's movement, fighting for reproductive rights and equal pay. Hillary Clinton said Steinem pushed open doors not just for herself, but for literally millions of women behind her. At a moment when women's rights are under attack all over again, the best way to honor Gloria Steinem isn't just to remember her, it's to organize the same way she did. Godspeed to you, Gloria. You'll be missed. Is Trump secretly spying on journalists and labor unions? Senator Ron Wyden and Congresswoman Pramila Jayapal are demanding an investigation into federal agencies' use of subpoena power to surveil Americans, calling it institutionalized, brazen abuses of authority. Wyden and Jayapal sent their request to the Government Accountability Office. They want the government watchdog to look into the Trump administration's use of obscure legal powers to secretly collect records on journalists, nonprofits, and unions without judicial oversight. The Guardian reported this week that Homeland Security investigations used administrative summonses to secretly obtain 6 months' worth of telephone records for a Minneapolis journalist. Privacy experts say the demands of silence attached to these subpoenas aren't even legally binding, and companies can ignore them. These lawmakers say recipients have a First Amendment right to tell their customers the government came knocking. When federal agencies can quietly vacuum up your phone records and threaten silence on top of it, that's not law enforcement. That's a surveillance state built for political payback. Why is Texas closing 92 polling places just before the midterms? Republicans on the Tarrant County Commissioner's Court voted to slash Election Day polling sites by roughly 30%, leaving the county with 224 sites to serve 1.3 million voters. The NAACP and the ACLU of Texas said the cuts would hit voters of color hardest, since many of the closures are in majority minority areas of Fort Worth and Arlington. Voting rights advocates call the closures the latest chapter in Texas's long history of vote suppression. Democratic Senate nominee James Tallarico fought the plan, warning, quote, "the most powerful people in this country don't want us to vote easily," end quote. The three Republicans on the commission voted for the cuts. The two Democrats voted against it. This comes as Texas has also suspended more than 1 million voter registrations statewide. Longer lines and fewer polling places aren't not accidents. They're a strategy, one our media has been letting slide for years. Has CBS News become a Trump propaganda outlet? Journalist Parker Malloy says CBS ran a hit piece on Michigan Senate candidate Abdul El Sayed this week, dredging up old tweets where he compared COVID deaths to the scale of September 11th. The story was tagged first on CBS, but it leaned heavily on a December 2025 hit piece from the right-wing Washington Free Beacon, which had already tried and failed to make the same tweets a scandal. The National Republican Senatorial Committee wasted no time celebrating the CBS story. Malloy points out CBS's own reporter made the identical COVID comparison back in 2020, and so did Trump's own Surgeon General. The double standard only kicked in once a Muslim Democrat said the same words. Under editor Barry Weiss, CBS News keeps finding new ways to do the Republican Party's opposition research for free. Why did only red states get Trump's disaster money? Last Tuesday, over the course of an hour, Trump used social media to announce 7 disaster relief approvals for states including Iowa, Kansas, Missouri, South Dakota, and North Dakota. Every announcement came wrapped in praise for a Republican candidate on this November's ballot. Meanwhile, Trump denied disaster relief requests from Rhode Island, Vermont, Illinois, and Maryland, all states he lost. Rhode Island's congressional delegation says Trump has politicized disaster assistance and made it far harder for blue states to get funding than red states. When federal disaster aid depends on how your state voted, that's not emergency management anymore. That's extortion with a hurricane attached. Will Trump ever answer for selling pardons?
House Judiciary Democrats released a report this week called Pardons, Inc., documenting what they call a pay-to-play clemency operation run out of the Trump White House. The report includes a detailed spreadsheet. The report says Trump turned the pardon power into a marketplace for insider influence and personal insiders pour money into his political operation, and the doors of the White House swing wide open. Democrats say Trump let convicted fraudsters keep close to $1.7 billion in stolen funds combined. Silk Road founder Ross Ulbricht got a pardon on Trump's first full day back in office, along with forgiveness of more than $183 million in forfeitures. This is what happens when accountability has a price tag, and only the people who can pay for it get to walk free. And that's the way it is today, Thursday, September 3rd, 2026. I'm Tom Hartman.

0: welcome back. John in Seattle. Hey, John, what's on your mind today?
1: Good morning. I have a theory, no proof on this, that ties together the abuses from the abuses of ICE with the loss of USAID. So look at it this way. USAID, when that money went to different countries, it basically went to food and medicine and things like that. But there was scrutiny. We had professionals who have lost their jobs who were able to trace that money to make sure that very, very little of it went to corruption. Now, what he's doing is, okay, I want places so I can send anybody I want around the world. And so we've seen these reporting about prisons in Africa, prisons in Central America. And so now these countries, instead of we're going to send you food and medicine, we'll give you money if you put people we don't like in prison. And so it just ties in exactly to what you were talking about earlier on Trump refusing aid to states that didn't vote for him.
0: Right. He just announced another one of those yesterday. He gave disaster aid to 5 red states and denied it to 4 blue states. Yesterday.
1: Exactly. And so, yeah, so this whole thing on USAID and sending people overseas and such, you have guests who really understand a lot of what's going on in the government. I've never heard or read that anywhere. And I'm wondering if you might run that by some of these folks you talk to, because I think there's probably a smoking gun somewhere.
0: Yeah, I suspect you're right, John. I suspect you're right. Thanks for putting that on my radar screen. I appreciate it. Chris in Little in Colorado. Hey, Chris, what's on your mind today?
2: Yeah, good morning, Tom. 2,000 to 3,300 data centers are planned for the U.S. Okay, just a few days ago, Scott Bessent was asked by a reporter about the billions of gallons of extra water each year that each data center will use. And his answer to the reporter was, well, beef and agriculture use more water than that. Then he refused to answer the next question when they asked that agriculture provides food for every American. Are they going to let Americans starve and use the water for data centers and not for farms?
0: That kind of seems like that's his argument. I mean, this is the same guy who yesterday blamed Ukraine for our inflation. He's not the sharpest knife in the drawer, you know. He used to work for George Soros. He did what George told him to do, and that's how he got rich. But the guy is just not that bright.
2: And my second point, every citizen's utility bills will go up hundreds of dollars every single month to pay for the cost.
0: They're not going up hundreds, but they're already going up. I mean, there's not a utility place in the country, I'm guessing, that hasn't seen significant increases in the last couple of years since.
2: While the billionaire investors keep all the profits.
0: Exactly. And that's, go ahead.
2: The third point that I wanted to make is thousands of data centers powered by fossil fuels will put more climate disaster, carbon pollution into the air than half the gas-powered cars on the road.
0: Yeah. The numbers are pretty wild. I'll say Moore's Law suggests that this is a temporary thing, but wow. Chris, thank you. Well said. We'll be right back with more of the news of the day and your calls in just a moment. Stay with us. We'll be back in 60 seconds.

Want news that actually has your back? The Commonwealth Report brings you honest, unfiltered reporting. News for the public, not the powerful. 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Take back your news. So between his tax cuts and crashing the debt ceiling and shifting billions of Treasury dollars into crypto and tariffs and all this other stuff, Trump is threatening to crash our economy. And he doesn't seem to be particularly worried about that. Why would that be? Well, first off, economic disasters are great excuses to cut taxes. Both Reagan and George W. Bush used recessions as their excuse to stimulate the economy by cutting trillions from the taxes of billionaires. Secondly, economic crises increase the tolerance for strongman governments. Hitler rode to power in Europe based on the Great Depression. And third, billionaires make a fortune when there's a market crash, because they can buy all the stock that average people are trying to unload from their 401ks to pay the damn rent. There's a whole article about this that lays the whole thing out over at HartmanReport.com. It's titled "Crashing the Economy: Trump's Blueprint for Power and Profit." Check it out.

Chris Steinem's legacy, Trump's surveillance machine, Texas voter suppression, CBS propaganda, politicized disaster aid, and pardons for influence expose a democracy under relentless assault from within. Good morning. This is the Commonwealth Report, news for the public, not the powerful. You can follow us at commonwealthreport.news. Gloria Steinem passed away today. Gloria Steinem, the indefatigable feminist and journalist whose activism revolutionized the personal and professional lives of women across America, has died. She was 92. She was born in Toledo, Ohio in 1934. Steinem passed away peacefully at her home in New York City, surrounded by some of the many who love her, according to a post on her official Instagram page. It did not give a cause of death. Steinem co-founded Ms. Magazine and spent more than half a century as the face of the American women's movement, fighting for reproductive rights and equal pay. Hillary Clinton said Steinem pushed open doors not just for herself, but for literally millions of women behind her. At a moment when women's rights are under attack all over again, the best way to honor Gloria Steinem isn't just to remember her, it's to organize the same way she did. Godspeed to you, Gloria. You'll be missed. Is Trump secretly spying on journalists and labor unions? Senator Ron Wyden and Congresswoman Pramila Jayapal are demanding an investigation into federal agencies' use of subpoena power to surveil Americans, calling it institutionalized, brazen abuses of authority. Wyden and Jayapal sent their request to the Government Accountability Office. They want the government watchdog to look into the Trump administration's use of obscure legal powers to secretly collect records on journalists, nonprofits, and unions without judicial oversight. The Guardian reported this week that Homeland Security investigations used administrative summonses to secretly obtain 6 months' worth of telephone records for a Minneapolis journalist. Privacy experts say the demands of silence attached to these subpoenas aren't even legally binding, and companies can ignore them. These lawmakers say recipients have a First Amendment right to tell their customers the government came knocking. When federal agencies can quietly vacuum up your phone records and threaten silence on top of it, that's not law enforcement. That's a surveillance state built for political payback. Why is Texas closing 92 polling places just before the midterms? Republicans on the Tarrant County Commissioner's Court voted to slash Election Day polling sites by roughly 30%, leaving the county with 224 sites to serve 1.3 million voters. The NAACP and the ACLU of Texas said the cuts would hit voters of color hardest, since many of the closures are in majority-minority areas of Fort Worth and Arlington. Voting rights advocates call the closures the latest chapter in Texas's long history of vote suppression. Democratic Senate nominee James Tallarico fought the plan, warning, quote, "the most powerful people in this country don't want us to vote easily," end quote. The three Republicans on the commission voted for the cuts. The two Democrats voted against it. This comes as Texas has also suspended more than 1 million voter registrations statewide. Longer lines and fewer polling places aren't not accidents. They're a strategy, one our media has been letting slide for years. Has CBS News become a Trump propaganda outlet? Journalist Parker Malloy says CBS ran a hit piece on Michigan Senate candidate Abdul El Sayed this week, dredging up old tweets where he compared COVID deaths to the scale of September 11th. The story was tagged first on CBS, but it leaned heavily on a December 2025 hit piece from the right-wing Washington Free Beacon, which had already tried and failed to make the same tweets a scandal. The National Republican Senatorial Committee wasted no time celebrating the CBS story. Malloy points out CBS's own reporter made the identical COVID comparison back in 2020, and so did Trump's own Surgeon General. The double standard only kicked in once a Muslim Democrat said the same words. Under editor Barry Weiss, CBS News keeps finding new ways to do the Republican Party's opposition research for free. Why did only red states get Trump's disaster money? Last Tuesday, over the course of an hour, Trump used social media to announce 7 disaster relief approvals for states including Iowa, Kansas, Missouri, South Dakota, and North Dakota. Every announcement came wrapped in praise for a Republican candidate on this November's ballot. Meanwhile, Trump denied disaster relief requests from Rhode Island, Vermont, Illinois, and Maryland, all states he lost. Rhode Island's congressional delegation says Trump has politicized disaster assistance and made it far harder for blue states to get funding than red states. When federal disaster aid depends on how your state voted, that's not emergency management anymore. That's extortion with a hurricane attached. Will Trump ever answer for selling pardons?
House Judiciary Democrats released a report this week called Pardons, Inc., documenting what they call a pay-to-play clemency operation run out of the Trump White House. The report includes a detailed spreadsheet. The report says Trump turned the pardon power into a marketplace for insider influence and personal enrichment, where wealthy criminals hire Trump insiders, pour money into his political operation, and the doors of the White House swing wide open. Democrats say Trump let convicted fraudsters keep close to $1.7 billion in stolen funds combined. Silk Road founder Ross Ulbricht got a pardon on Trump's first full day back in office, along with forgiveness of more than $183 million in forfeitures. This is what happens when accountability has a price tag, and only the people who can pay for it get to walk free. And that's the way it is today, Thursday, September 3rd, 2026. I'm Tom Hartman.

0: 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So what do we call the really, really mind-bogglingly rich? You know, at the founding of the Republic, they were referred to as speculators or moneyed interest or aristocrats. In the years leading up to the Civil War, we called them the cotton lords and the plantation aristocracy. In the late 19th century, they were the robber barons. In the 1930s, FDR called them the economic royalists. But since the Reagan Revolution, we've just called them billionaires. And now, you know, some of them want to call themselves tech bros. Like, that's kind of a good thing, you know, like tech is positive and bros, you know, like Mark Zuckerberg saying we need more masculine energy in American business culture. So we need a new phrase. I would like to suggest the morbidly rich. Morbidly suggests unhealthy. And the vast riches that some of these people have is unhealthy to our democracy, particularly since five Republicans on the Supreme Court said that morbidly rich people can buy politicians. And it's unhealthy for them, too. So morbidly rich. There's an op-ed over at HartmanReport.com all about it. Check it out. Welcome back. 35 minutes past the hour. So what's on your mind today? Russ in Hickory Hill, Illinois. Hey, Russ, what's up?
1: Thanks for taking my call. You know, Tom, I listened to your intro, and that's kind of what I call about. You got to wonder from outside, how much longer can this party withstand at the Republican? They've got to collapse. Last night I was watching Johnson, the guy running in Maine. They had Susan Collins on. Oh, I regret putting Kavanaugh on. Hmm. Oh, Tillis, we got to get rid of this guy. Their votes were the ones that put him in there, Tom. Hmm. Oh, now Mike Johnson. 92 voting places in Texas? Oh, we're going to expand. We're going to win, win, win. Yeah, and you know what their new bill is, Tom, you left out?
0: Hmm.
1: Huh? 92? It's give huge tax breaks to these data centers and make the people when they put them in pick up the tab. Right. But you know what? That's not to forget next week. You didn't bring up the biggest money grabber next week for Trump. $25,001.55 a mile when they had that convention for Trump next Tuesday. No, Wednesday, Thursday, the day before our anniversary of 9/11.
0: Yeah.
1: This party, Tom, has no...
0: It's also
1: no bottom.
0: Their little party down in Texas is also going to happen on the first 2 days of the NFL season. I mean, you know, it's
1: not only that, Tom, they have no pride.
0: No.
1: I mean, Trump, I ain't going. I got it. You watch. They'll all show up. You know, Tom, they're all the same. Like you said, he wants to run for president. That said, he's got rape charges against him that he had to pay.
0: Yeah.
1: Like Malcolm Nance.
0: Yeah, Hegseth paid
1: 50
0: grand to a woman to keep silent about.
1: I don't understand. I can't see how these guys, I ain't put in front of a firing squad what they did to this country. Trump, he's got to run to Russia.
0: Republicans love to vote for rapists, Russ. I mean, they put one in the White House.
1: Well, and that's what I'm saying.
0: So Pete Hegseth being accused of rape is not going to disqualify him from running for president as a Republican.
1: But let's put it this way, Tom. Me and you are the same age. In 10 years, when it's the 2036 election, how much of the white race is still going to be there voting for him? They kill the non-white race.
0: Well,
1: this is
0: what they're trying to do right now, is they're trying to get everybody who's not white out of the country and invite more white people in, specifically from South Africa. But no, I get it, Russ. I get it. And you nailed it well. Thank you very much. Jessica in Chicago. Hey, Jessica, what's on your mind today?
2: Hi, Tom. I have missed you and your brilliant callers, last one included. So I've been calling reps and senators, telling them it's not okay for our military to be purged by an incompetent idiot. I know we're living in a police state right now, but there's no way this country should be run by the drunken idiot and the orange idiot's military. Who they're putting in place. And we all see it happening. So when the drunk idiot Pete was questioned at hearings, both Senator Ossoff and Senator Kelly called him out for it, for the way he's running our military. Mm. Not by our rules, not by the American rules, the idiot Hegseth says our military is for no quarters and no mercy.
0: Right.
2: And Senator Kelly said, that is against what our military law manual says.
3: Right.
2: And then the drunkard, the idiot defended himself and says, well, I have untied the hands of our fighters.
3: Yeah.
2: And he won't go back on his word. And he's asking for $330 billion for more weapons, munitions. I got a mouthful there.
3: Yeah.
2: And so,
3: it's because he pissed him away in Iran.
2: Exactly. So I've called our senators and congressmen. They like what I'm saying. And I've also said they need to write up an arrest warrant for the idiot, because the IACHR has filed a formal human rights petition against the fisherman's family of the fisherman Eduardo Carraza Mendoza. And I messed that up. But I really hope that comes to pay that
3: for what we've money. What we've found is that at least some of those boats that they've been blowing up had absolutely nothing to do with drugs. They were fishermen, or they were tourists, or they were people just commuting from one island to another.
2: All war crimes, and especially the second strike, all war crimes. He has so many, over 100. He has so many war crimes against him.
3: Yeah.
2: And I just wanted to end it with, my husband was right. My friend is serving over in the Middle East, and I said she's coming back in December. Oh, I wasn't even going to tell who, put a pronoun to who. My friend was told they would be over there for 6 months. And now the idiot has set is extending deployment into 2027 for 9 months to a year.

0: example, one time when I was talking to a senator, I said, you know, I text my friend in the military serving, and I said, can the military just stop a text? And he said, yes, they can just deny texts from going there. And then I thought about it a little bit, and I think it's because I realize it's probably not safe to text them when there's bombing going on, because then they can zero in on where they are.
1: All of your communications to anybody that you know who is in the military overseas are going through military servers, and so they can censor anything they want. And that's one of the provisions of joining the military, is that you give up your First Amendment.
0: Right.
1: You give up all your constitutional rights, essentially, when you sign that contract to join the military. So, Jessica, thanks for the report. That's fascinating stuff. It's
0: thank
1: nice
0: you.
1: To hear from you. Sure enough. Susan in Caldwell, Idaho. Hey, Susan, what's on your mind today?
2: I'm sorry if you've already talked about this, but it's the proposed land diversion out of Yosemite Park.
1: Oh, yeah, we mentioned that a couple days ago, but feel free to go there again. It's outrageous.
2: Well, not only that, but I'm thinking he's going to pull what he did at the Big Bend National Park for his wall. He'll have the Homeland Security declare some kind of emergency for rich people, you know, commuting time, and waive all the laws that protect these parks.
1: And for people who don't know what we're talking about, by the way, Susan, there's this very wealthy Trump donor who bought 80-some-odd acres of land that's just about adjacent to is it Yellowstone or
2: it's Yosemite.
1: Yosemite.
2: Yeah, I know.
1: Thank you.
2: But he wants
1: to develop it. He wants
2: to
1: be able to build houses there, but he can't do that until he builds a road. You know, if he can build a road into the Yosemite from there, if he can have an easement, then suddenly the value just explodes. And so he's gone to Trump and said, "Would you please help me do this?"
2: Yeah, but I'm talking about there's a precedent. What's going on down there at the Big Bend National Park and that wall where Homeland Security declared an emergency and a conservation group like listed all 28 federal laws from protection of Indian sites, Indian grave sites to archaeological sites, not to mention endangered species, et cetera, et cetera, et cetera.
1: Right.
2: And yes, it's for one of his rich friends, so they don't have to commute around the Yosemite to get to their luxury fifth homes. It makes me sick. And I don't know, I've looked it up. There's no precedent other than this declaration of a national emergency down at the Big Bend National Park, which is where the river is, you know, and they're trying to go right through that park for any kind of sale of national park property.
1: Yeah, no precedent is kind of the middle Donald Trump's middle name these days. But yeah, I'm with you, Susan. It's outrageous. It's just one more outrage coming out of this guy, you know, and one more sign of how corrupt he is. Susan, thank you. Thank you. That was so well said. Thank you. 44 and a half minutes past the hour. We'll be right back.
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1: Well, so Leon Black, one of Trump's billionaire buddies, is refusing to show up for Congress to testify about Epstein. This is going to get interesting.

0: And welcome back, Mark in Signal Hill, California. Hey, Mark, thanks for listening to KPFK. What's up?
1: Well, Gloria Steinem died in, on Democracy Now! About 17 minutes in. Amy had interviewed her in 2017, right after Trump went into office, mm-hmm. and she said that if we withhold our income taxes, if they defund NPR and that sort of thing, USAID and all that, that we should withhold our income taxes, put a little note in our thing and say, I'm sending this money where it belongs. Come and get me.
0: Mm-hmm.
1: Direct quote. If enough people do that, I mean, you know, Gloria Steinem needs to go out with a big bang, big firework, not a little fizzle. And this is, I think, the quote from 2017 needs to be replayed over and over.
0: Yeah.
1: And
0: you know what the top story was on Town Hall yesterday or this morning?
1: No.
0: The world would not be a better place if women ran it.

0: Anyone who went through middle school, junior high, or high school knows full well the nasty behavior that females are capable of. That's their top story. It's incredible. Yeah. And then, over on PJ Media, this is right-wing media, they're blaming liberals for this 68-year-old woman who, or this, excuse me, this this woman, Pamela Senceros, who ran around Times Square with a couple of kitchen knives and wounded a man and apparently killed somebody. They're saying, oh, she must be a liberal. I mean, it's wild. America's quiet socialist takeover is spreading from town halls to classrooms. That's another one. Trump renaming Lake Ontario as smart politics. I mean, the right wing is just, these people are just nuts, Mark. I mean, they're just plain old flat out nuts. Mark, thanks for the call. Ron in Buffalo, New York. Hey, Ron, what's up?
1: Mr. Hartman, thanks for taking my call. Certainly. This is a quick one, you know, but I think it's kind of deep. When Trump is out of office, which means that he doesn't have immunity, and his friends, he can't pardon. Can their assets be frozen because they would be considered flight risk?
0: I don't know. You know, it would depend on the individual charges that were made against them. And, and also whether money laundering was involved in those charges, which is the most common thing that they use to freeze assets. I mean, there's a question about whether he'll even be around in 2.5 years. The guy is obese and in very, very poor health right now.
1: His friends, too.
0: But, yeah, there's this kind of quiet debate going on within Democratic circles about, do we do a Truth and Reconciliation Commission or do we do Nuremberg-style prosecutions? And I'm all in on Nuremberg-style prosecutions.
1: It's nice to know that at least people are considering that option.
0: There's a lot of discussion about this in the kind of back rooms of Washington, D.C., and it's got the Republicans really, really nervous.
1: And they should be.
0: This, I think, is one of the reasons why Wayne Allen Root is out there going, you know, yeah, declare a state of emergency. Don't let those elections happen. We can't surrender the power we have, et cetera. Ron, thanks for the call.
1: Thanks again, Mr. Hartman.
0: Sure enough. Yeah. You can call me Tom. Good talking to you, Ron. Appreciate the call.
1: Okay. Bye, Tom.
0: Thanks. 49 minutes past the hour. Back with you in 60 seconds.

0: Hey, thanks so much for sharing our program and for reaching out to our stations and sponsors and letting them know that you're listening. It really means a lot to us. Welcome back. 49 minutes past the hour. Picking up your calls here. Matthew in Madison, Wisconsin. Thanks for listening to Civic Media. Matthew, what's on your mind today?
1: Hey, Tom. Thanks for what you do, as always. I'm hoping you can get Gil Duran on your program one of these days, the author of
0: He was on the program last week.
1: Oh, okay, great.
0: Yeah, he's got a new book out, Nerd Reich.
1: I want to talk about that book that inspired this far-right lunacy, The Sovereign Individual, and how it relates to this kind of billionaire far-right network around the world that wants to separate from the general public, I think because they see robots, automation, these ways to just self-sustain their own little kingdoms. And how that relates to the debt problem, the way that they're obviously trying to attack national parks and other things to pay off some kind of debt.
0: Oh, I don't think they're trying to pay off the debt. I think they're just trying to transfer the assets of this country to their rich friends.
1: Yeah, these billionaires, because he also talks about how these billionaires now have so much money that they're more powerful than nation states, and how states themselves will collapse
0: as they're looting
1: America. I'm wondering if we take that stuff and you combine it with what Magyar did in Hungary, and I don't know if you talked about this yet, but one of the ways he's clawing back assets and repairing the damage that Orban, their Trump, did and his people was Magyar is using the argument that if you're obviously against the good of the country and the people, you're technically not a political party at that point. You're illegitimate. And he's using that with his supporters to get those assets back and things like that. Do you see anything in our Constitution or a way that we can make a similar argument to get back some of the money they're stealing, whether it's the gold from the Treasury or money they've taken from pensioners, all these other things, these ways they're taking from us?
0: I think an awful lot of what Trump and his cronies have been doing probably falls into the category of fraud, and you can recover damages in addition to the original loss, you know, with a fraud prosecution. These guys are looting our country, and stuff like, you know, Trump, you know, and Elon Musk, you know, firing all these IRS officers whose only job was to audit billionaires. And, you know, they're estimating that we're going to lose $800 billion this year because the IRS is no longer auditing the rich, the morbidly rich people. I mean, stuff like that. Arguably, that's, you know, they have the power to do that, to fire these people, but the consequences of it are just so obvious, you know, to promote fraud. So, I'm not an expert on the nuance of how this all happens, but the broad picture of, you know, some sort of a Nuremberg-style trial and a, you know, reclaiming what we've got. And I think looking to Magyar and what he's doing in Hungary would be a great idea. Matthew, thank you. Thank you for pointing that out. Charlie in Newberry, Michigan. Hey, Charlie. Is that Newberry in the Upper Peninsula?
2: I'm breaking up with you, Tom.
0: Hey, Charlie, can you hear me?
2: Yeah, there we go. Can you hear me?
0: Sure. Yeah. Is that Newberry in the Upper Peninsula?
2: Yes, it is.
0: I used to run the radio station in Newberry in the Upper Peninsula.
2: We talked about that in 2019. You told me you were with Lee Van Dam way back in the day.
0: Okay, so it's been, I thought I recognized that. Anyway, what's up, Charlie?
2: Well, I just wanted to talk to you about the dual state, Ernst Frankel. I'm sure you've read it or have heard of it.
0: I have not. What are you talking about?
2: All about Justice Jackson in a decision earlier in the dissension referenced this book.
0: Okay.
2: And it's about a man who was a labor lawyer in Germany in the 30s during the Third Reich. He dealt with, you know, in the belly of the beast. and he ended up having to leave. And he wrote a book which basically, in a nutshell, says there's a dual state, that there's the normative state and the prerogative state. The normative is, you know, the trains run on time and the county clerk's office stays open. And then there's the prerogative state, which is what we're pretty familiar with now, is whatever the leader says is okay. We're going to go ahead with it. Mm-hmm. And, yeah, interesting read. He was right there dealing with the Third Reich as a Jewish attorney in, you know, 34, 35, 36, and he had, then he had to get out.
0: What's the title of the book?
2: As an aside, I wanted to tell you that there's my nephew is working at the White House, and he runs the White House medical unit for Dr. Barabella. He's the office manager. He's a lieutenant commander, so it's getting a little close to home for me right now, having him there.
0: Yeah.
2: I have pretty mixed emotions.
0: That's not a political job. I mean, you know, it's just, he's taking care of somebody's health.
2: Thank you. That's what I keep telling myself. Thankfully, you're a military guy, and I know you're not there for any political reason whatsoever. So there's that. But it's like, I told him, be careful. You're in the belly of the beast now. Yeah. They play with sharp elbows at that place.
0: Yeah. Yeah. You know? For sure. So, for sure. It's got to be interesting.
2: So it's, yeah, you know, and I don't push him hard on it because, you know, it's his job and it's none of my damn business as far as that goes.
0: Yeah.
2: But it is interesting and almost surreal, you know, his liberal uncle has to see him at the Trump White House.
0: Yeah. Charlie, back to this book that you were telling me about. I asked you the title, but I didn't hear an answer. What was the title of the book?
2: The Dual State.
0: The Dual State. And is it in print? Is it in print right now, or is?
2: Yeah, you can get it online. It's available online and in like archives and stuff. You can download
0: and,
2: it.
0: And this is the one that the Supreme Court justice referenced in a dissent.
2: Yeah, and it's he came to the U.S. You know, got out of Germany in time and went to the University of Chicago and got another degree in political science and then wrote this book about, you know, his experiences in the Third Reich.
0: Yeah.
2: And it is very
0: I'll have to check it out. Thank you very much.
2: All right, buddy.
0: Appreciate it, Charlie. Good talking to you. We're hitting the top of the hour here. On the other side of the break, we're going to check in with our friend Phil Itner, the veteran war correspondent who lives in Kiev, Ukraine, and find out what's going on there. So stick around.
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4: While the production of my lowdown commentaries is high tech, I confess that I'm antiquated. I still write each piece in longhand, applying my ballpoint to paper. This has caused bewildered glances from some who see me scribbling away in local coffee shops and bars. Recently, one fellow sidled up and whispered, "Watch out. If they see you doing this, they'll haul you off to the Smithsonian." But we handwriters might not be as obsolete as the key tappers assume. A fast-spreading grassroots movement is calling for schools to re-emphasize the value of writing and printing by hand instead of being wholly dependent on machines. Already, 24 states, as varied as Mississippi and California, now require public schools to teach cursive writing in 3rd through 5th grades. This squares with new understanding of how brains absorb information. While keyboards are faster, the slower, more tactile act of handwriting creates longer-lasting comprehension of letters and better retention of the thoughts they convey. Neuroscientists find that rote keystrokes on a computer require little mental engagement, while physically drawing out words and ideas takes coordination of multiple areas of the brain to focus memory, eyes, and fingers on creating a written product. Just writing this piece conjured up a fond remembrance of my early childhood, sitting on the floor of our home learning to draw the ABCs, both print and cursive, on those line practice pads. It was both an artistic exercise and the development of a foundational tool for a life of learning. This is Jim Hightower saying, Yes, computer literacy is an indispensable element of today's childhood curriculum. But so is the richer development of human thinking through putting pen to paper. So let's do both.

Steinem's legacy, Trump's surveillance machine, Texas voter suppression, CBS propaganda, politicized disaster aid, and pardons for influence expose a democracy under relentless assault from within. Good morning. This is the Commonwealth Report, news for the public, not the powerful. You can follow us at commonwealthreport.news. Gloria Steinem passed away today. Gloria Steinem, the indefatigable feminist and journalist whose activism revolutionized the personal and professional lives of women across America, has died. She was 92. She was born in Toledo, Ohio in 1934. Steinem passed away peacefully at her home in New York City, surrounded by some of the many who love her, according to a post on her official Instagram page. It did not give a cause of death. Steinem co-founded Ms. Magazine and spent more than half a century as the face of the American women's movement, fighting for reproductive rights and equal pay. Hillary Clinton said Steinem pushed open doors not just for herself, but for literally millions of women behind her. At a moment when women's rights are under attack all over again, the best way to honor Gloria Steinem isn't just to remember her, it's to organize the same way she did. Godspeed to you, Gloria. You'll be missed. Is Trump secretly spying on journalists and labor unions? Senator Ron Wyden and Congresswoman Pramila Jayapal are demanding an investigation into federal agencies' use of subpoena power to surveil Americans, calling it institutionalized, brazen abuses of authority. Wyden and Jayapal sent their request to the Government Accountability Office. They want the government watchdog to look into the Trump administration's use of obscure legal powers to secretly collect records on journalists, nonprofits, and unions without judicial oversight. The Guardian reported this week that Homeland Security investigations used administrative summonses to secretly obtain 6 months' worth of telephone records for a Minneapolis journalist. Privacy experts say the demands of silence attached to these subpoenas aren't even legally binding, and companies can ignore them. These lawmakers say recipients have a First Amendment right to tell their customers the government came knocking. When federal agencies can quietly vacuum up your phone records and threaten silence on top of it, that's not law enforcement. That's a surveillance state built for political payback. Why is Texas closing 92 polling places just before the midterms? Republicans on the Tarrant County Commissioner's Court voted to slash Election Day polling sites by roughly 30%, leaving the county with 224 sites to serve 1.3 million voters. The NAACP and the ACLU of Texas said the cuts would hit voters of color hardest, since many of the closures are in majority minority areas of Fort Worth and Arlington. Voting rights advocates call the closures the latest chapter in Texas's long history of vote suppression. Democratic Senate nominee James Tallarico fought the plan, warning, quote, "the most powerful people in this country don't want us to vote easily," end quote. The three Republicans on the commission voted for the cuts. The two Democrats voted against it. This comes as Texas has also suspended more than a million voter registrations statewide. Longer lines and fewer polling places aren't not accidents. They're a strategy, one our media has been letting slide for years. Has CBS News become a Trump propaganda outlet? Journalist Parker Malloy says CBS ran a hit piece on Michigan Senate candidate Abdul El Sayed this week, dredging up old tweets where he compared COVID deaths to the scale of September 11th. The story was tagged first on CBS, but it leaned heavily on a December 2025 hit piece from the right-wing Washington Free Beacon, which had already tried and failed to make the same tweets a scandal. The National Republican Senatorial Committee wasted no time celebrating the CBS story. Malloy points out CBS's own reporter made the identical COVID comparison back in 2020, and so did Trump's own Surgeon General. The double standard only kicked in once a Muslim Democrat said the same words. Under editor Barry Weiss, CBS News keeps finding new ways to do the Republican Party's opposition research for free. Why did only red states get Trump's disaster money? Last Tuesday, over the course of an hour, Trump used social media to announce 7 disaster relief approvals for states including Iowa, Kansas, Missouri, South Dakota, and North Dakota. Every announcement came wrapped in praise for a Republican candidate on this November's ballot. Meanwhile, Trump denied disaster relief requests from Rhode Island, Vermont, Illinois, and Maryland, all states he lost. Rhode Island's congressional delegation says Trump has politicized disaster assistance and made it far harder for blue states to get funding than red states. When federal disaster aid depends on how your state voted, that's not emergency management anymore. That's extortion with a hurricane attached. Will Trump ever answer for selling pardons?
House Judiciary Democrats released a report this week called Pardons, Inc., documenting what they call a pay-to-play clemency operation run out of the Trump White House. The report includes a detailed spreadsheet. The report says Trump turned the pardon power into a marketplace for insider influence and personal enrichment, where wealthy criminals hire Trump insiders, pour money into his political operation, and the doors of the White House swing wide open. Democrats say Trump let convicted fraudsters keep close to $1.7 billion in stolen funds combined. Silk Road founder Ross Ulbricht got a pardon on Trump's first full day back in office, along with forgiveness of more than $183 million in forfeitures. This is what happens when accountability has a price tag, and only the people who can pay for it get to walk free. And that's the way it is today, Thursday, September 3rd, 2026. I'm Tom Hartman.

0: This is the Tom Hartman Program.
1: Welcome to our second hour. On the line with us, Phil Idner, the veteran war correspondent, host of the podcast On the Edge, based out of Kiev, Ukraine. Philip Idner on YouTube, Idner Philip on social media. Phil, welcome back to the program. How are you, and how's Kiev?
2: Not good, Tom. Not good. I mean, I'm okay. I'm as best as one can expect, but then I'm a stubborn SOB. The city, however, is suffering. We are under nearly constant air raid siren. The Russians, aware that Ukraine has lost support from, in particular, the United States in terms of interceptor missiles to stop their ballistic missiles, have been launching a barrage of these things. Additionally, the Russians have modified their Iranian-based drone platform, the Shahid, with jets. And that makes them fly at about three times their normal speed. And the Ukrainians have yet to come up with a solution to that. Now, I am confident that the Ukrainians will do so at some point, as they have done throughout the war. There has always been moments when one side or the other takes a technological advantage or has a change in tactics or what have you, but then the other side adjusts and so on and so forth. The Ukrainians will find a solution to the jet Shahids, I have no doubt. But the ballistic missiles, without Patriot missiles or an equivalent, they're going to continue to rain down on Kiev as we go into winter. And as we go into winter, we are told that maybe perhaps it won't be as harsh in terms of temperature, but we simply don't have the defenses for this city. And they are hitting a number of important points within the city, both military and civilian. And I stress the civilian because, of course, that's a war crime. They are hitting, most importantly for the population of the capital, they are hitting basically supermarket distribution points, which means that we will most likely be facing harsher food shortages. And that means empty shelves. That means nobody, you know, you can't eat. We are being advised by the government here throughout Ukraine, but particularly in Kiev, to start stocking up on bottled water, start stocking up on dried goods or canned goods, because there is an anticipation that the Russians are going to try and starve out this city.
1: Wow. Wow. And J.D. Vance says he's about to hold a press conference in D.C. It'll be interesting to see if anybody asks him about this. That his proudest moment as vice president was when he cut off the supply of Patriot interceptor missiles to Ukraine. Disgusting, I mean, doesn't begin to describe this, Phil.
2: I mean, it shocks me. I wish I would say that I was more shocked than I am. Disappointed, of course. You know, we promised the people of Ukraine that if they gave up their nuclear weapons, that we would honor their 1991 borders.
1: Yep.
2: And we are going back on that pledge. But not only that, we're on the wrong side of this. If that's the stance that the administration is going to take, we are on the wrong side of this war. Ukraine, whatever the narrative is that Moscow sells to its fellow travelers in the MAGA world, Ukraine is a democratic nation that desires its sovereignty and freedom, rule of law, and a contribution to the Western world and admission into the family of nations within Europe. Russia is an imperial power that seeks to occupy a people that are not the same as them in culture or in mentality or in orientation, and they are an aggressor state that is engaged in state-sponsored terrorism. So if J.D. Vance is saying that he is most proud that he betrayed the Ukrainian people, what he is also saying is he is most proud of supporting the despotism of Vladimir Putin. And as an American, I find that disgraceful. I find it embarrassing. And I find it on the wrong side of history.
1: Yeah. Yeah, I cannot agree more emphatically. For a while there, Ukraine was having some real dramatic successes in blowing up, you know, energy infrastructure around Ukraine. Scott Bessent, our idiot Treasury Secretary, went on television yesterday morning and said that the reason America has inflation right now is because Ukraine is hitting Russia's energy sector. But the simple fact of the matter is that Ukraine has been hitting Russian energy. So is that ongoing, or has that been paused? Because I haven't heard anything about anything like that in a couple of days.
2: No, absolutely ongoing. The Ukrainians are targeting two primary, well, correct myself, I'll say three primary centers. And yes, it is fossil fuel distribution points, fossil fuel refineries, and the equivalent of Amazon. Those in the last, I'd say, 3 months have been their primary targets. Hitting Russia's Amazon, wild berries, and this other one, ozone, that brings the war home to Russians. It is still a legitimate legal target because these are also distribution points for military hardware. They send like night vision goggles and you know, helmets and protective armor and things like that. Those get shipped, sniper scopes, things like that. Those get shipped through these same Amazon clones that they have within Russia. So that is completely legal and legitimate. As far as the fossil fuel industry and the infrastructure of Russia, that's how they fund their war. Again, a legitimate military target for Ukraine. If the United States feels inconvenienced because of this, well, you know, first off, I would point to their own efforts in the Straits of Hormuz being far more influential to global oil prices spiking and fluctuating as wildly as they are than I would Russia. And in addition to that, Russia is, again, an aggressor state. There's a very easy way for Russia to get its oil back on the market, and that's to leave Ukraine. I'm sure there will still be some punitive sanctions because there will need to be reparations made. But if Russia wants to get back on the oil market, on the global oil market, there's a very simple way of doing it. Leave Ukraine. Stop your war of aggression. Yeah. So for the Americans to take the side of an imperial aggressor nation that is a state sponsor of terror, as we saw in Germany just in the last 36 hours, the German government has come out and said that they know for a fact from forensics that they have gathered that Russia conducted an aggressive drone attack at the airport in Leipzig, Germany, attacking Ukrainian trainer jets that were on the airfield, possibly killing German citizens. This is getting beyond Ukraine. The Europeans are starting to recognize that they are under attack by Moscow. Our closest allies in Europe are saying Russia is the problem. For us to come out now and say, no, it's actually Ukraine that needs to capitulate, Ukraine that needs to give up territory, Ukraine that needs to bend its knee to its imperial master, which has subjugated this country to untold horrors over the centuries, is a betrayal of the ideals of our founding fathers. We believe in the ideals of life, liberty, and the pursuit of happiness. We believe, even, you know, I tell the old joke, Tom, and I probably said it on your show before, Americans, by their very birth and nature, despise imperialism, even when, and perhaps particularly when we engage in it. Mm-hmm. We are born to despise imperialism because we were born out of colonization and, you know, breaking away from an imperial master. And Russia doesn't, they not only have a dispute within their nature, that doesn't exist. They openly pursue imperialism. And that's what this war is. And so for America to betray a country that is solely seeking its independence from a colonial master, I think is to betray the ideals of our founding fathers.
1: Yeah, I think that's very, very well said, Phil. The great Phil Idner, a veteran war correspondent. Check out his podcast, On the Edge. He's based out of Kiev, Ukraine. Idner Philip on Blue Sky and Instagram. Phil Idner, Philip Idner over on YouTube. Phil, thanks so much for dropping by today. I wish you
2: anytime you want me, Tom.
1: You got it every Thursday, right here, right here. Thank you, Phil. 16 minutes past, almost 17 minutes past the end.
0: This is the Tom Hartman Program.
1: It'll be interesting to see if any reporter summons the courage to ask J.D. Vance about his position on getting rid of help for Ukraine in this press conference that's coming up shortly. And welcome back, Paul in Ambler, Pennsylvania. Hey, Paul, what's on your mind today?
3: Hi, Tom. I wanted to talk about the flock camera blowback that's going on across the country and communities. Flock is being kicked out across the country. However, they're being replaced by an even larger tech company called Axon, A-X-O-N. It's a $50 billion market cap tech company that provides tasers, body cameras, and police surveillance software. In particular, to ICE. So, for example, in February, President Trump bought like up to $5 million worth of shares of Axon stock. About 2 weeks later, ICE purchased from Axon 7,800 tasers plus training. Flock was originally an Israeli startup. And it was funded by, for $1.5 million, by Jeffrey Epstein. So Donald Trump is buying stock in a company that was financed in its initial startup phases by Jeffrey Epstein.
1: Are you saying Flock or Axon? Axon.
3: Flock.
1: Okay.
3: Flock was originally called, well, Carbyne, C-A-R-B-Y-N-E. That was the Israeli company. And the CEO was Ehud Barak, who's also in the Epstein files, being accused of horrifically raping women. This company was purchased by Axon, completed earlier this year. And it's even more extensive and more powerful than Flock. So what you have is a temporary use of the technology of Flock by Axon, who has since completely cut ties. Now, this is stuff coming from the business news. This is in Forbes. We're not talking about underground independent media types. Their underground media types have to read the business reports to find out this stuff, and it's not hidden. It's mergers and acquisition. Anybody can look into Flock and Axon on the Google, and probably in your own neighborhood, there's a controversy about it, and you can very easily see the whole corporate trail of what's going on. It's not a deep, dark mystery. It's just business.
1: Yeah.
3: Nothing personal, Tom. Yeah.
1: So you start out, Paul, saying that Flock is being replaced by Axon or Axion.
3: Axon, A-X-O-N.
1: Yeah, Axon. Are they literally taking down Flock cameras and putting up Axon cameras? I mean, or does Axon already have an infrastructure? Or what's the deal there?
3: Axon is a competitor, and they have used the infrastructure of Flock. So, for example, there was one article about a local police agency in Texas, and what they did was they just inputted, I want to know all abortion clinics or centers and females in cars. And they got a report for $80,000 that was assembled by the Axon AI software.
1: You're using the Flock system.
3: Right, but now because Flock turns out to be a bigger competitor, they've cut ties with it because they want the business.
1: Fascinating stuff. Paul, thanks for the heads up on that. I'll have to look into it. I appreciate the call. 21 minutes past the hour.

Tired of news that protects the powerful? Get reporting with a backbone at the Commonwealth Report. News for the public, not the powerful. Twice daily, visit commonwealthreport.news and subscribe today, because democracy belongs to all of us. You know, we've all gotten so used to living in a country where people are trying to crowdfund, like, cancer research for children. St. Jude's is a wonderful charity, but we're the only developed country in the world that needs, you know, where you have to go to people and beg for money in order to treat children with cancer. Or Shriners, I mean, another great charity, but shouldn't we all be funding children who are born with birth defects and problems like that? We're probably the only country in the world where you can sell your life insurance policy because Social Security doesn't cover your retirement. I mean, that's probably not happening anywhere else in the world. Or reverse mortgage your home because you can't afford it. I mean, this is crazy that we are living in a country where no kid hungry, a charity. You can read all about it. There's a whole op-ed I wrote about this over at HartmanReport.com. It's titled America's Sickest Reality Show, Crowdfunding Cancer Care While Billionaires Hoard Billions. Check it out. Welcome back. 22 minutes past the hour. By the way, I just wanted to emphasize a heads up. I got a phone call yesterday from a nice young man pretending to be with my bank. And I've got my phone set, so it takes, you know, it says, why are you calling? And it takes a message, you know, and it gives it to you as a text message before you pick up the call. So I never picked up the call because I knew that my bank wouldn't be calling me. But look out. I mean, this guy sounded like Mr. All America. It was from a local phone number. I checked with the bank. Nobody there has that name. Nobody from there called me. These people are calling people, you know, finding out who you bank with is probably not particularly difficult to do. And these guys, they call people and they get them to basically, you know, give up their passwords or their information or whatever. This is serious stuff. So be very, very careful. Your bank will not call you. Your credit card company will not call you. It's the scammers who will call you. Meanwhile, speaking of scammers, our old buddy Wayne Allen Root, who used to come on this program and debate me, is pointing out that when Donald Trump was on his program a couple of weeks ago, and we talked about this here on this program, that he said to Donald, why don't you declare a national state of an emergency, and then you can just, you know, suspend the elections or seize the voting, you know, the ballots from places that will most likely vote Democratic. And Trump was like, stranger things have happened. And so Wayne Allen Root now is strongly suggesting that he believes, as does Steve Bannon, that sometime in the next 8 weeks, you know, until the election, that Trump is going to declare a state of emergency, is going to shut down the elections, and is going to basically declare himself emperor for life. And this is what Rain says. He said, if you declare a state of emergency, declare a national security emergency, he said they can't take it to court. I'm going to sneeze. Hang on. He says it can't be legally challenged. He said the Supreme Court in 1983 in the Chadha versus INS case says you cannot challenge a national security emergency any other way. The only way to overturn it with a two-thirds vote in both houses of Congress. And he said, what would that state of emergency contain? Photo ID. Pardon me, sneezing here. Photo ID, proof of citizenship, strict limits on mail-in ballots, and many other things that were not in the Save America Act. Incredible. So he's saying that he really believes Trump is going to do this. By the way, you saw down in Tarrant County in Fort Worth yesterday, the Republican commissioners just shut down. I'm going to sneeze again. Pardon me. Just shut down a bunch of polling places. You know, what, about a quarter or a fifth of the polling places in the entire county. Why? Well, because this is a blue county. This is, you know, and so this, the purpose of this, pardon my sneezing here. It's freezing in the studio. The purpose of this is not just to discourage people from voting. It's to create long lines. And what's amazing to me is we have been seeing this
for years and years and years, we see these, isn't it wonderful? Look at the long line. People standing in line for 5 hours to vote. They must really want to vote. No, that is voter suppression that you're looking at. The long lines in blue-collar neighborhoods, in black neighborhoods, in neighborhoods that tend to vote Democratic, in college towns, those long lines are there to discourage people from standing in line. It's that simple. And get ready. They're coming to Texas. They're coming to any place Republicans control where there's a Democratic stronghold. There's going to be long lines this year. Count on it. We'll be right back. It's 27 minutes past the hour. Stick around.

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1: I'll be right back with more of the news of the day and your calls in just a moment. Stay with us.

Steinem's legacy, Trump's surveillance machine, Texas voter suppression, CBS propaganda, politicized disaster aid, and pardons for influence expose a democracy under relentless assault from within. Good morning. This is the Commonwealth Report, news for the public, not the powerful. You can follow us at commonwealthreport.news. Gloria Steinem passed away today. Gloria Steinem, the indefatigable feminist and journalist whose activism revolutionized the personal and professional lives of women across America, has died. She was 92. She was born in Toledo, Ohio in 1934. Steinem passed away peacefully at her home in New York City, surrounded by some of the many who love her, according to a post on her official Instagram page. It did not give a cause of death. Steinem co-founded Ms. Magazine and spent more than half a century as the face of the American women's movement, fighting for reproductive rights and equal pay. Hillary Clinton said Steinem pushed open doors not just for herself, but for literally millions of women behind her. At a moment when women's rights are under attack all over again, the best way to honor Gloria Steinem isn't just to remember her, it's to organize the same way she did. Godspeed to you, Gloria. You'll be missed. Is Trump secretly spying on journalists and labor unions? Senator Ron Wyden and Congresswoman Pramila Jayapal are demanding an investigation into federal agencies' use of subpoena power to surveil Americans, calling it institutionalized, brazen abuses of authority. Wyden and Jayapal sent their request to the Government Accountability Office. They want the government watchdog to look into the Trump administration's use of obscure legal powers to secretly collect records on journalists, nonprofits, and unions without judicial oversight. The Guardian reported this week that Homeland Security investigations used administrative summonses to secretly obtain 6 months' worth of telephone records for a Minneapolis journalist. Privacy experts say the demands of silence attached to these subpoenas aren't even legally binding, and companies can ignore them. These lawmakers say recipients have a First Amendment right to tell their customers the government came knocking. When federal agencies can quietly vacuum up your phone records and threaten silence on top of it, that's not law enforcement. That's a surveillance state built for political payback. Why is Texas closing 92 polling places just before the midterms? Republicans on the Tarrant County Commissioner's Court voted to slash Election Day polling sites by roughly 30%, leaving the county with 224 sites to serve 1.3 million voters. The NAACP and the ACLU of Texas said the cuts would hit voters of color hardest, since many of the closures are in majority minority areas of Fort Worth and Arlington. Voting rights advocates call the closures the latest chapter in Texas's long history of vote suppression. Democratic Senate nominee James Tallarico fought the plan, warning, quote, "the most powerful people in this country don't want us to vote easily," end quote. The three Republicans on the commission voted for the cuts. The two Democrats voted against it. This comes as Texas has also suspended more than 1 million voter registrations statewide. Longer lines and fewer polling places aren't not accidents. They're a strategy, one our media has been letting slide for years. Has CBS News become a Trump propaganda outlet? Journalist Parker Malloy says CBS ran a hit piece on Michigan Senate candidate Abdul El Sayed this week, dredging up old tweets where he compared COVID deaths to the scale of September 11th. The story was tagged first on CBS, but it leaned heavily on a December 2025 hit piece from the right-wing Washington Free Beacon, which had already tried and failed to make the same tweets a scandal. The National Republican Senatorial Committee wasted no time celebrating the CBS story. Malloy points out CBS's own reporter made the identical COVID comparison back in 2020, and so did Trump's own Surgeon General. The double standard only kicked in once a Muslim Democrat said the same words. Under editor Barry Weiss, CBS News keeps finding new ways to do the Republican Party's opposition research for free. Why did only red states get Trump's disaster money? Last Tuesday, over the course of an hour, Trump used social media to announce 7 disaster relief approvals for states including Iowa, Kansas, Missouri, South Dakota, and North Dakota. Every announcement came wrapped in praise for a Republican candidate on this November's ballot. Meanwhile, Trump denied disaster relief requests from Rhode Island, Vermont, Illinois, and Maryland, all states he lost. Rhode Island's congressional delegation says Trump has politicized disaster assistance and made it far harder for blue states to get funding than red states. When federal disaster aid depends on how your state voted, that's not emergency management anymore. That's extortion with a hurricane attached. Will Trump ever answer for selling pardons?
House Judiciary Democrats released a report this week called Pardons, Inc., documenting what they call a pay-to-play clemency operation run out of the Trump White House. The report includes a detailed spreadsheet. The report says Trump turned the pardon power into a marketplace for insider influence and personal enrichment, where wealthy criminals hire Trump insiders, pour money into his political operation, and the doors of the White House swing wide open. Democrats say Trump let convicted fraudsters keep close to $1.7 billion in stolen funds combined. Silk Road founder Ross Ulbricht got a pardon on Trump's first full day back in office, along with forgiveness of more than $183 million in forfeitures. This is what happens when accountability has a price tag, and only the people who can pay for it get to walk free. And that's the way it is today, Thursday, September 3rd, 2026. I'm Tom Hartman.

0: not like his father should have.
1: Yes. Yeah. Yeah. There you go. Yeah. I'm just wondering where that is now. I don't get it, but maybe people are just afraid of pissing off the establishment within Hollywood now that the Ellison family is owning more and more of it. I don't know. I just don't know. Phil, thanks for the call. It was a good one. Sarah in Fort Worth, Texas. Hey, Sarah. Hey, it was your town where they're cutting back on the voting spots, right?
2: You know, I wanted to correct you. Actually, Tarrant County is the reddest, area that is in Texas, but it's been turning, it's purple. Uh-huh. Now, that's why they're so afraid.
1: It is Fort Worth, right?
2: Yeah, it's Fort Worth, Arlington, I think Weatherford, quite a few outliers. But, yeah, so we are most definitely purple now, and I'm just, everybody's getting out to make it blue, solid blue.
1: Yeah.
2: But, which is great.
1: Yeah.
2: So, anyway, the reason why I'm calling is, it's just it's a question. I was listening to... I can't remember his name. He was a guest on Stephanie's show this morning, and he said something about that whatever's in the Epstein files and what Trump is being blackmailed by is far worse than anything that that we know of now. And I thought, wow, what would be worse than? And then I thought, you know what? We're in his first presidency. There were 1,500 kids that went missing that they couldn't find because of whatever reason.
1: That's right. The children who were separated from their parents at the border during the Trump administration that they then shipped off to these. Suddenly, there were all these little Christian homeschool or not homeschool foster care. Programs, and they gave a whole bunch of roughly 1,500 children to these programs, and then the programs vanished. And there is speculation that that was human trafficking, perhaps even underage sex human trafficking, but I've never seen any consequential investigation of it, which is frankly surprising. I was expecting the Biden administration to dig into that one.
2: Yeah, and that's my point, is that would be something absolutely. I mean, we've already been seeing now that there's sexual abuse happening to 5-year-olds, 3-year-olds. Unfortunately, I'm a survivor of that age, and so it happens.
1: As are about a third of women.
2: Yeah, yeah, and so that was my question. I mean, it would make perfect sense. Epstein, Trump, they were human traffickers. Why would they think, oh, here's a solid route that we have to replenish they could put them on Epstein's island and do
1: makes perfect sense, Sarah. I think, Epstein was still around at that time, wasn't he? He didn't die until the last year of Trump's administration when he was killed, when Trump had him thrown in jail and then he turned up dead. And Trump was president and Bill Barr was in charge. And Bill Barr used to be Epstein, his father hired Epstein to be a teacher. Sarah, thank you for the call.
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1: 46 minutes past the hour. We'll be right back. Stay with us.

0: And welcome back. Tony in Long Island, New York. Hey, Tony, what's on your mind today?
1: Hey, what's going on? Always a great show. I'm curious, like, you were talking about martial law, and it's probably going to happen because they're not even, I don't even think they're going to take a chance to have an election. They know they haven't won an election in a while, you know, that wasn't their own primaries.
0: Oh, we're seeing 20 and 30 point swings in some places.
1: Exactly. So they have to be worried because they know they're going to be going to jail if they lose this.
0: Yep.
1: So, do we have a plan if they put in martial law? Is there anything we can do? Are we trying to get things together? Because, like, I mean, we need some type of national strike or something going.
0: Yeah, according to Congressman Pocan on this program yesterday, the Democrats have gained.

0: named this out 16 Ways to Sunday, and they're ready for pretty much anything Trump tries to do.
1: Okay.
0: That's reassuring. One other thing
1: I was going to ask about.
0: Yeah.
1: Do you think the tariffs, are they accountable? Like, I mean, they're on, they're off. It's 20%, it's 50%, it's 200%. I mean, is anybody, are we able to actually, like, judge when it goes into effect, how much of the things of this nature, or is it something that's...
0: No, the tariffs are all public. You know, you can look them up. I'm pretty sure the tariffs on Canadian goods have already begun. Canada said that their tariffs don't go into effect until September 8th. And I'm not sure why they picked that date, if they were trying to give Trump a little time, you know, to clean things up or what. I just don't know. But you can find that. You should be able to find all the tariff information over at the Department of Commerce's website. I can't say for a fact that it is.
1: Do we trust anything that they put on their site?
0: Well, there is that, but the tariffs are not a secret, Tony. Tony, thanks for the call. Nice to hear from you. James in Clear Lake Oaks, California. Hey, James, what's up?
2: I'm want to take some money out of savings, donate it for people in this campaign, but I'm kind of at a quandary. I've got a list of 68 candidates that I like. But I can't afford to donate $25 to each of them. So I'm kind of thinking of maybe I should donate to organizations like the DFCC or the DCCC or Our Revolution or Indivisible, groups like that,
0: right,
2: with larger donations, because there won't be so many of them. So what would be more effective?
0: Yeah, I'll just tell you my personal preference. This isn't a recommendation. This is just what I do. I donate to individual campaigns because I know that they're going to use that money and use it appropriately. And I support a couple of groups, you know, the ACLU, the NAACP, Indivisible. You know, even just $10 a month, if you make regular monthly contributions, that's really useful for nonprofits, because then they can budget. You know, they know what's coming. And
2: with the cost of living going up, I no longer have much of padding at the end of the month.
0: No, I totally get it. But I'm not giving to the Democratic Party or to the DS or the Democratic Senatorial Campaign Committee or the Congressional Campaign Committee. As long as the Democratic Party is not taking a party-wide position in favor of Medicare for All and other New Deal kind of programs, I'm not willing to support neoliberal institutions, which the Democratic Party has, in my opinion, become ever since 1992. Yeah. James, thank you for the call. Good luck. You know, it's good what you're doing. We'll be right back.

0: Hey, thanks so much for sharing our program and for reaching out to our stations and sponsors and letting them know that you're listening. It really means a lot to us.
1: Welcome back. 10 minutes before the hour. Fred in Malta, Illinois. Hey, Fred, what's on your mind today?
2: There it is down there, Steve.
1: Say what? Fred, you are on the air.
2: Yes, can you hear me?
1: I can.
2: I have two questions. The first one is, what percentage does Murdoch own of the media, both directly and indirectly?
1: Well, he owns Fox and, you know, both of the television stations around the country and the network, and he owns the the New York Post, and he owns the Wall Street Journal. Beyond that, I don't know what else his empire encompasses. They used to own one of the big movie studios. I don't know if they still do or not. Whether that was part of what they sold to the Ellisons, I haven't been tracking. I'm sorry. Why do you ask?
2: Well, because I'm in a group that they're heavy Republicans, and they can find absolutely no wrong in any of the things that Trump is doing, and they keep referring back to Fox.
1: Oh, well, yeah, Fox is the principal propaganda channel for the hard right in America, for the fascist movement, for the corporatists, for the billionaires, and for the Russia apologists, basically. So it shouldn't be a surprise. Just watch Fox sometimes for a half hour. What you'll see is grievance and half-truths. It's pretty much all they do is, hate and half-truths. Fred, thanks for the call. Good luck. Bill in Santa Monica. Hey, Bill, what's on your mind today?
3: Hey, Tom. A couple of weeks ago, I was listening to Amy, and she interviewed someone who was on a panel with Ralph Nader, and he was talking about AI.
1: Mm-hmm.
3: And what he said, a couple of them got together and they hacked another site. And he said, when they get together, they're always malevolent. And I was thinking, I don't believe anybody should have nuclear weapons to begin with, but governments have to think seriously about getting rid of their nuclear weapons, because it's just a matter of time before AI can take control of them. They're growing exponentially more intelligent every day.
1: Yes.
3: And the last thing we need is for AI to control nuclear weapons on this planet. And I think the only safe way to do is to find a way to get rid of them that AI can't reassemble them.
1: You know, it's a hard argument to dispute, Bill. I'm very concerned about this, too. What you're referring to is this story out of, I think it was Anthropic, that this swarm of 1,500 individual agents that were created by them that was supposed to work in a sandbox, in a isolated spot, broke out of the sandbox, created a communication system where they were talking to each other, conspired to conceal their own trail of evidence, and then broke out and hacked another website altogether. And, were lying to their human owners and trainers all the time while they were doing this. And, that's pretty mind-boggling. If ever there was a technology that was ripe for regulation, this is it, and we need it now. I'm with you. Bill, thank you. Well said. Marty in Whiting, Indiana. Hey, Marty, what's on your mind today?
4: Hey, Tom. I'm an old hippie, but if I was drinking beer today, I might have to listen to some Country Joe. But that's not why I'm calling.
1: Mm.
4: I don't know if you heard about this, but Canadians are getting a grassroots campaign together to rename Niagara Falls Tim Hortons.
1: Oh, that's funny. Yeah.
4: I
1: saw, there was a proposal by Doug Ford, the premier of Ottawa, to name their northern half of Lake Ontario Lake Natalie, after Natalie Harp. So, yeah, a lot of possibilities here, Marty. Marty, thanks for the call. Steve in Chicago. Hey, Steve, what's up?
5: I just wanted to follow up on the discussion you were having earlier of the right-wing tradition of scaring and their voters, mm-hmm. in the way they kept saying, oh, the Mexican border is open, so that the Mexicans could come and then they could point to them and say, and then also doing the same thing in North Africa. It echoes something that goes even farther back, when in 1939, the Nazis let a group of Jewish refugees board a ship and go to Cuba, knowing that they were going to be turned away so that they could point to Cuba and the United States and other nations and go, see, they don't want these Jews either. That's why we, you know, we have to get rid of them and demonize them.
1: Oh, interesting.
5: Nobody wants them.
1: Was that the genesis of that ship that FDR turned away from New York?
5: Yeah, it was the German liner St. Louis.
1: Yeah,
5: if anybody's
1: St. Louis.
5: Interested, there's a great book based on it called Voyage of the Damned.
1: Yeah.
5: There's also a film which is more of a fictionalized, but actually that covers the main points of it, called also called Voyage of the Damned. Mm-hmm. But it's that whole thing of the right wing using vulnerable people and manipulating them and using them to try to scare people into, you know, these aren't humans, these aren't people equal to you, and you know, if you won't take them, how can you say we won't take them?
1: Right. And they'll eat your dogs. Excuse me, go ahead.
5: I was just going to say, and that's not to minimize the shame and embarrassment that the United States, you know, should face over turning them away.
1: No. That was probably one of the biggest scars on the Roosevelt administration.
5: Exactly. And to their credit, England, France, Holland, and Belgium took in everybody off of the ship eventually.
1: Yeah.
5: Ironically, some of those nations were conquered by the Nazis, and so some of those people did still wind up dying in the Holocaust. But a majority of them survived.
1: Yeah. Yeah. Yeah, no, this, yeah, you're absolutely right. It's an ancient strategy, and you know, it's the point to the other, you know, ringing a bell that we're all Pavlovian about, you know, it's wired into us, this tribal instinct.
5: Yeah.
1: Steve, thank you for the call. Spot on. Well said. I'll be back with more of the news of the day and your calls in just a moment. We're hitting the top of the hour, and Joe Cirincione, the national security expert, is going to drop by right after this. Stick around.
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7: While the production of my lowdown commentaries is high-tech, I confess that I'm antiquated. I still write each piece in longhand, applying my ballpoint to paper. This has caused bewildered glances from some who see me scribbling away in local coffee shops and bars. Recently, one fellow sidled up and whispered, "Watch out! If they see you doing this, they'll haul you off to the Smithsonian." But we handwriters might not be as obsolete as the key tappers assume. A fast-spreading grassroots movement is calling for schools to re-emphasize the value of writing and printing by hand instead of being wholly dependent on machines. Already, 24 states, as varied as Mississippi and California, now require public schools to teach cursive writing in 3rd through 5th grades. This squares with new understanding of how brains absorb information. While keyboards are faster, the slower, more tactile act of handwriting creates longer-lasting comprehension of letters and better retention of the thoughts they convey. Neuroscientists find that rote keystrokes on a computer require little mental engagement, while physically drawing out words and ideas takes coordination of multiple areas of the brain to focus memory, eyes, and fingers on creating a written product. Just writing this piece conjured up a fond remembrance of my early childhood, sitting on the floor of our home, learning to draw the ABCs, both print and cursive, on those line practice pads. It was both an artistic exercise and the development of a foundational tool for a life of learning. This is Jim Hightower saying, yes, computer literacy is an indispensable element of today's childhood curriculum, but so is the richer development of human thinking through putting pen to paper. So let's do both.

Steinem's legacy, Trump's surveillance machine, Texas voter suppression, CBS propaganda, politicized disaster aid, and pardons for influence expose a democracy under relentless assault from within. Good morning. This is the Commonwealth Report, news for the public, not the powerful. You can follow us at commonwealthreport.news. Gloria Steinem passed away today. Gloria Steinem, the indefatigable feminist and journalist whose activism revolutionized the personal and professional lives of women across America, has died. She was 92. She was born in Toledo, Ohio in 1934. Steinem passed away peacefully at her home in New York City, surrounded by some of the many who love her, according to a post on her official Instagram page. It did not give a cause of death. Steinem co-founded Ms. Magazine and spent more than half a century as the face of the American women's movement, fighting for reproductive rights and equal pay. Hillary Clinton said Steinem pushed open doors not just for herself, but for literally millions of women behind her. At a moment when women's rights are under attack all over again, the best way to honor Gloria Steinem isn't just to remember her, it's to organize the same way she did. Godspeed to you, Gloria. You'll be missed. Is Trump secretly spying on journalists and labor unions? Senator Ron Wyden and Congresswoman Pramila Jayapal are demanding an investigation into federal agencies' use of subpoena power to surveil Americans, calling it institutionalized, brazen abuses of authority. Wyden and Jayapal sent their request to the Government Accountability Office. They want the government watchdog to look into the Trump administration's use of obscure legal powers to secretly collect records on journalists, nonprofits, and unions without judicial oversight. The Guardian reported this week that Homeland Security investigations used administrative summonses to secretly obtain 6 months' worth of telephone records for a Minneapolis journalist. Privacy experts say the demands of silence attached to these subpoenas aren't even legally binding, and companies can ignore them. These lawmakers say recipients have a First Amendment right to tell their customers the government came knocking. When federal agencies can quietly vacuum up your phone records and threaten silence on top of it, that's not law enforcement. That's a surveillance state built for political payback. Why is Texas closing 92 polling places just before the midterms? Republicans on the Tarrant County Commissioner's Court voted to slash Election Day polling sites by roughly 30%, leaving the county with 224 sites to serve 1.3 million voters. The NAACP and the ACLU of Texas said the cuts would hit voters of color hardest, since many of the closures are in majority-minority areas of Fort Worth and Arlington. Voting rights advocates call the closures the latest chapter in Texas's long history of vote suppression. Democratic Senate nominee James Tallarico fought the plan, warning, quote, "the most powerful people in this country don't want us to vote easily," end quote. The three Republicans on the commission voted for the cuts. The two Democrats voted against it. This comes as Texas has also suspended more than a million voter registrations statewide. Longer lines and fewer polling places aren't not accidents. They're a strategy, one our media has been letting slide for years. Has CBS News become a Trump propaganda outlet? Journalist Parker Malloy says CBS ran a hit piece on Michigan Senate candidate Abdul El Said this week, dredging up old tweets where he compared COVID deaths to the scale of September 11th. The story was tagged first on CBS, but it leaned heavily on a December 2025 hit piece from the right-wing Washington Free Beacon, which had already tried and failed to make the same tweets a scandal. The National Republican Senatorial Committee wasted no time celebrating the CBS story. Malloy points out CBS's own reporter made the identical COVID comparison back in 2020, and so did Trump's own Surgeon General. The double standard only kicked in once a Muslim Democrat said the same words. Under editor Barry Weiss, CBS News keeps finding new ways to do the Republican Party's opposition research for free. Why did only red states get Trump's disaster money? Last Tuesday, over the course of an hour, Trump used social media to announce 7 disaster relief approvals for states including Iowa, Kansas, Missouri, South Dakota, and North Dakota. Every announcement came wrapped in praise for a Republican candidate on this November's ballot. Meanwhile, Trump denied disaster relief requests from Rhode Island, Vermont, Illinois, and Maryland, all states he lost. Rhode Island's congressional delegation says Trump has politicized disaster assistance and made it far harder for blue states to get funding than red states. When a federal disaster aid depends on how your state voted, that's not emergency management anymore. That's extortion with a hurricane attached. Will Trump ever answer for selling pardons?
House Judiciary Democrats released a report this week called Pardons, Inc., documenting what they call a pay-to-play clemency operation run out of the Trump White House. The report includes a detailed spreadsheet. The report says Trump turned the pardon power into a marketplace for insider influence and personal enrichment, where wealthy criminals hire Trump insiders, pour money into his political operation, and the doors of the White House swing wide open. Democrats say Trump let convicted fraudsters keep close to $1.7 billion in stolen funds combined. Silk Road founder Ross Ulbricht got a pardon on Trump's first full day back in office, along with forgiveness of more than $183 million in forfeitures. This is what happens when accountability has a price tag, and only the people who can pay for it get to walk free. And that's the way it is today, Thursday, September 3rd, 2026. I'm Tom Hartman.

0: This is the Tom Hartman Program.
1: Hey, welcome to the third hour of our program. On the line with us is Joe Cirincione, the national security analyst and author, former advisor to the State Department, Plowshares Fund, all kinds of, what an incredible background Joe has. He also has a great Substack newsletter. 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Joe, welcome back to the program. It's been too long since we've talked.
2: Well, thank you very much for having me, Tom. Pleasure to be back.
1: It is always a pleasure and an honor. I was fascinated by your piece, 6 months of Failure, over on Substack, talking about how last week marked the beginning of the seventh month of this absolutely unnecessary, illegal, criminal war that Donald Trump has launched. Share your thoughts on that.
2: Well, this war began on a whim back on February 28th, right after the president had spoken to Israeli Prime Minister Benjamin Netanyahu, who convinced him that Iran was on its last legs and that one powerful, decisive blow would topple the regime. You may remember that 1 a.m. in the morning video that Trump released from Mar-a-Lago, telling the Iranian people that their hour of liberation was near.
1: Did Joe just freeze up? Yeah. It appears that, it appears that we've lost Joe. You know, his video just froze. So while Josiah is working on getting him back online, his 6 months of failure, he talks about how yesterday, this is a couple of days ago, Trump proudly declared mission accomplished on his own Truth Social site, what I refer to as his Nazi-infested social media site. He promised regime change in a bizarre 1 a.m. video. Like George Bush, he claimed an urgent nuclear threat. I mean, Joe just goes through the whole list of all these things here and everything that, you know, Trump has done to basically, you know, just kind of ruin our country. Do we have Joe back?
3: Not yet.
1: No, not yet, huh? How about that? And then he says it gets worse. The war has so depleted our military supply of both offensive and defensive munitions that officials say the stocks of Patriot missiles in Europe is, quote, beyond critical. He says the war gave Iran two more weapons, the ability to hold neighboring states at risk and the ability to control a fifth of the world's oil supply through the Straits of Hormuz. Trump, he adds, has shattered America's global credibility. He quotes foreign policy analyst David Rothkopf saying, Trump has so damaged the core U.S. relationships, the countries worldwide that he is seen more as a pariah than any American leader ever. I think the rest of the world's leaders are seeing the same thing I am, which is that, you know, Donald Trump is behaving like a wannabe emperor. You know, the Nerd Reich, I guess. Anyhow, he goes on to say that the war has also crushed the image of invincibility of U.S. military power, which, frankly, is a very dangerous thing. I mean, you know, it's Russia and China wouldn't start a war if they thought we might step into it before. But now that they've seen us being defeated by Iran, they're going to go, well, you know, if Iran can do it, you know, it's amazing. And then he says Trump's negotiations for everything, Jared Kushner and Steve Witkoff, they produced this deal on June 17th that was so badly done and so poorly written that it collapsed within a month. This is all from Joe's Substack newsletter, which I strongly encourage you to sign up for and check out. He goes on to say Trump is completely unable to articulate any strategic objectives for the war, any path to end the war, or any plan for repairing the damage that he caused. So, it's just remarkable. Sean, you might want to call Joe and just see what's going on. Okay. He says it's so bad that the administration's pronouncements on the war are treated as a joke by all but the far-right media. Secretary of the Treasury Steve Bessent enjoyed a few hours of airtime on Monday announcing an economic D-Day. This was just a joke. I mean, it's beyond pathetic. And, you know, what are we going to do? Are we really expecting the regime to collapse? Are we really expecting to open the Strait of Hormuz? Are we really expecting to get Iran back to the bargaining table? I mean, they've figured out. They've beat us. They've, you know, with their little drone warfare thing, because, you know, Hegseth didn't bother to modernize the military, and we're throwing $1 million and $5 million weapons at $20,000 drones, and they've got a lot of them. And Joe Cirincione says, realistically, there is no scenario where Trump wins this war. Most experts agree that Trump has lost and lost decisively. So I'm going to hit a break here, Sean, and we'll see if Joe is available to us, you know, in a little bit, you know, coming back on the other side. We are in a break. We should be. There we go. And we'll be back. Stick around.

0: This is the Tom Hartman Program.
1: 12 minutes past the hour. Apparently, we had an equipment failure here in our studio, which is what knocked Joe off. We'll see what we can do about it. I'll be right back.

0: And welcome back, Ken in Lafayette, Colorado. Hey, Ken, what's on your mind today?
1: Hi, Tom. Thanks for taking my call. Hey, just kind of a, I guess, somewhat of a public awareness announcement, if you would, please. So I live in Colorado, and there's a Freedom Acres Ranch. It's an African-American-owned ranch in, like, southeast Colorado. Mm-hmm. And I'd like to make people aware of what these folks have been enduring, which is blatant racism by neighbors, shooting their livestock, stealing their livestock, and the El Paso County Sheriff does absolutely nothing. And to my understanding, Joy Roybal is the sheriff in El Paso County, and he is a member of the, what is it, Constitutional Peace Officers, and you know that organization?
0: I do. We've had the founder of it on this program a couple of times. Yeah.
1: And the Southern Poverty Law Center has deemed this group an anti-government group.
0: That's correct.
1: So basically, the sheriff is doing nothing to support these folks. So I would encourage your listeners to look at Freedom Acres Ranch and do what you can to help support these folks. It's really, really upsetting. Okay.
0: So if you just plug Freedom Acres Ranch into a search engine, it'll come up?
1: It should come up, yeah. They're African-American, they're ranchers. They just happen to be black, right, as opposed to white. The neighbors don't, you know, are racist. They're harassing. It's really, really upsetting. And this is 2026, and thanks to Trump, all these deplorables, if you will, are just emboldened like there is no tomorrow. And it's really upsetting. I just kind of want to make your listeners, since most majority of all will say woke, hopefully people can tune in to them, help support in some way or another. They do have a store. If you live in that area, you can go buy, you know, what they produce, meats, foods, vegetables, et cetera, et cetera. So
0: sounds interesting. Ken, thanks for the heads up on that. By the way, we'll have Joe back with us in about a minute and a half, two minutes on the other side of a break that's coming up here.
1: Thanks,
0: Ken,
1: Tom.
0: Thank
1: appreciate
0: you.
1: It.
0: Yeah. Thank you. Ruth in West Los Angeles. Hey, Ruth, what's on your mind today?
2: Hi. I love, you know, calling in or listening. I always learn something from you or your listeners, and thank you for your support of KPFK. Two things. One is I totally agree with you about the DCCC and the DSCC and not giving to them. I'm on a voting rights group with the head of the NAACP Georgia, and, you know, they are apoplectic about this because those two organizations spend their money on expensive consultants and on TV ads, which are, according to the NAACP people, totally ineffective. What they need to be doing is getting people going door to door, making sure those people have, you know, rides to the polls and all of
0: that. Which is what Elon Musk is funding in Texas right now.
2: Yeah, right.
0: For Republicans.
2: So anyway, thank you. And then the other quick thing is that I totally agree with your using vandalism about the Kennedy Center.
0: Yeah.
2: That's exactly what it is. And I called in to the White House comment line, you know, about that and that Trump needs therapy. And the person who answered, I could tell, was in agreement. So anyway, thank you so much.
0: Okay. Thanks a lot, Ruth. Good talking to you. We'll be right back with Joe Cirincione. Stick around.

0: Tired of spin and billionaire-backed news? The Commonwealth Report delivers truth with backbone. 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Democracy belongs to you. Did you know that the ancient Roman Republic, you know, which for 480 years was actually a democratic republic before Julius Caesar kind of ended the democracy phase and replaced it with the autocracy phase, that they were brought down by a very small group of very rich people. The richest man in ancient Rome was Marcus Licinius Crassus. He was the richest guy. The billionaire of Rome. And he frankly hated the Roman free bread for all welfare system. It was being paid for with his tax dollars, after all. So him and Pompey the Great and a few other rich guys got together, and they basically crashed Rome. They turned it into an oligarchy and then into a tyranny. And the parallels to what Trump is doing right now are absolutely shocking. There's an article about it over at HartmanReport.com titled American Caesar, Trump's Path to Power Mirrors Rome's Darkest Days. Check it out. Welcome back. 18 minutes past the hour. Joe Cirincione is back on the line with us, only this time on the telephone. Joe, my apologies. It's so funny. Josiah came out. He's our video guy. And he said our video computer literally just died. I mean, it overheated and melted down. Your message must have just burned it up.
1: I thought you cut me off because I was going on too long. I'll try to make it shorter this
0: chance.
1: Time.
0: Not a chance. So let's start over. Let's just reboot this thing.
1: Yeah.
0: We're talking with Joe Cirincione, the national security expert and a guy who's done pretty much everything in his life. And he's got this great newsletter, this Substack newsletter, joecirincione.substack.com, and the 6 months of failure. And we were talking about the damage that this war has done to America, to average Americans, to America's reputation around the world, to the rule of law, and how it's basically helping Putin and Iran and Xi and everybody else.
1: Yeah.
0: So go for it, Joe.
1: Sure. Let's just sum it up. Hmm. You know, one, Trump has not accomplished a single one of his objectives. The regime is still there. It's stronger than ever. It's more hardline than ever. Two, the Iranian people have not been liberated. They are probably suffering more now than they ever have been, in part due to the economic conditions that have deteriorated in Iran because of the war. Three, they have not solved the nuclear problem. Remember, this was the big justification for the war. They were supposed to be 2 weeks away from a bomb. That was never true. We've done damage to the program, but we have not eliminated that program. They still have a highly enriched uranium. They still have advanced centrifuges. They still have hundreds of scientists and engineers that can rebuild that capability. And finally, and this is where they come to the damage part, we haven't shown American resolve. We've sown American incompetence. So we've sown doubt among our allies regionally and globally about the wisdom of U.S. decisions, about our ability to implement a military to protect them, to be able to secure them. The Gulf states, which have thought that having U.S. bases in their region was going to give them security, now look at these bases as a liability. It opens them to attack. And finally, I would say that it shows that the U.S. military, which actually seemed to perform very well at the beginning of the war, you may remember people saying that this was a tactical success but a strategic failure. Well, it's now clear that the military did not perform well, both in the mistakes that were made in killing innocent people. Remember the very first day of the war, we killed 150 Iranian schoolgirls, and we've hit schools and hospitals since, but also in the failure to anticipate what Iran was going to do and to protect our own forces. So we now know there's been significant damage to the U.S. bases in the region. In fact, there's a study going on in the Pentagon right now about possibly retreating from 15 of those bases because we cannot defend them. And as a result, for example, the heavy damage to the headquarters of the 5th Fleet in Bahrain, we weren't able to supply our naval forces, leading to the catastrophe aboard Our aircraft carriers and other ships where sailors are running short of food, are not getting the medical support they need, or some of them are threatening to, or trying to jump off the ship because things were so bad. This kind of exposure of the incompetence of the American leadership from the president through the Secretary of Defense, and I would include Admiral Bradley Cooper, the head of the CENTCOM, has really exposed America as, you know, more bark than bite. So it's weakened America across the board. And let me just add one other thing, and then I'll shut up. The Wall Street Journal published a killer graph today showing the rate on bonds, the interest rate, and what was going on. And right before the war, that was steadily going down. It had hit a low of 3.9%, which is not great, but that's the direction you want it to go in. And Trump had been hounding the Fed for months to lower the price. The war begins, and the interest rate on bonds climbs. And in 6 months, it's now climbed a full percentage point to 4.9%. That means higher mortgages, higher car loans, higher business loans. And there's nothing the new handpicked head of the Fed can do about that. It's a killer blow to the U.S. economy. It's causing people to doubt the stability of the U.S. dollar. So this war of whim has had global repercussions that extend not just to our alliances, but to our economy and to U.S. credibility and legitimacy in the war. It is a continuing disaster.
0: We're talking with Joe Cirincione. Joe, I know when you were a congressional staffer and when you ran Plowshares and all, you know, all these extraordinary groups that you've been associated with, you're a keen observer of international and security politics. What's your take on the extent to which the stupid war and the damage it's done to our military and the weakness of America that it has exposed enhances or increases the chances that Putin will become more adventurous in Eastern, you know, in former Eastern Europe, and that Xi will do the same in Taiwan, and that Trump's stupidity thus could be leading us directly into World War III.
1: I don't buy into the World War III scenario, but I understand what you mean. Mm-hmm. But in increasing the risks that Putin will act in Europe or Xi will act in the South China Sea have increased, in part because a big part of the U.S. ability to mobilize other countries against aggressive imperialist actions like Putin did in his invasion of Ukraine is that we condemn those, that there's an international standard that you do not try to change national borders through military action, through invading. So Putin's invasion of Ukraine was the first time a country had tried to change the borders of another country in Europe since World War II. And here we go in Iran, and we do the same thing. The same thing as Putin. It's this very similar action. And Xi in China sees this and go, well, if you're saying that you could invade another country and take over it, remember Trump just a couple of days ago declared that the Strait of Hormuz was U.S. territory now. Mm-hmm. And he posted on Truth Social he might rename the Strait to Strait Trump. Well, if the U.S. can do that, well, why can't she take over Taiwan? What's the difference? If the international norms no longer apply, then Putin can do what he wants. He can act aggressively. And so we've weakened these international standards, these international norms. As many people are now saying, the United States is no longer the leader of the free world.
0: Yeah.
1: Because we're acting in this dictatorial, imperialist manner that's shattering the very legal, diplomatic, and political order that Republicans and Democrats have spent 80 years building to try to prevent the kind of global catastrophe that World War II represented.
0: Yeah, it's almost as if Vladimir Putin had asked Donald Trump to destroy America. Joe, I've got about 45 seconds. I'm curious your thoughts on that remark.
1: If Donald Trump was a paid Russian agent, he couldn't be doing a better job of weakening America. He is destroying us from within, and he's ruining our global reputation. This hurts not just Americans in the pocketbook, but it hurts America's standing as the core powerful member of a global alliance that has prevented these individual conflicts from metastasizing into world war. We've lost that ability. We're a country that people no longer rely on.
0: Yeah, and a tragedy it is. The great Joe Cerencioni, check out his Substack newsletter. It's called Strategy and History over on Substack.com. 6 months to Failure, the most recent piece. Joe, you're brilliant. Thank you so much for dropping by and sharing with us.
1: Thank you, Tom.
0: Always great talking with you. I'll be back with more of the news of the day and your calls in just a moment. Stick around.
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0: Now it appears Donald Trump has the U.S. Treasury engaging in a scam. I'll tell you about that on the other side of the break and pick up your calls. Stay with me.

Steinem's legacy, Trump's surveillance machine, Texas voter suppression, CBS propaganda, politicized disaster aid, and pardons for influence expose a democracy under relentless assault from within. Good morning. This is the Commonwealth Report, news for the public, not the powerful. You can follow us at commonwealthreport.news. Gloria Steinem passed away today. Gloria Steinem, the indefatigable feminist and journalist whose activism revolutionized the personal and professional lives of women across America, has died. She was 92. She was born in Toledo, Ohio in 1934. Steinem passed away peacefully at her home in New York City, surrounded by some of the many who love her, according to a post on her official Instagram page. It did not give a cause of death. Steinem co-founded Ms. Magazine and spent more than half a century as the face of the American women's movement, fighting for reproductive rights and equal pay. Hillary Clinton said Steinem pushed open doors not just for herself, but for literally millions of women behind her. At a moment when women's rights are under attack all over again, the best way to honor Gloria Steinem isn't just to remember her, it's to organize the same way she did. Godspeed to you, Gloria. You'll be missed. Is Trump secretly spying on journalists and labor unions? Senator Ron Wyden and Congresswoman Pramila Jayapal are demanding an investigation into federal agencies' use of subpoena power to surveil Americans, calling it institutionalized, brazen abuses of authority. Wyden and Jayapal sent their request to the Government Accountability Office. They want the government watchdog to look into the Trump administration's use of obscure legal powers to secretly collect records on journalists, nonprofits, and unions without judicial oversight. The Guardian reported this week that Homeland Security investigations used administrative summonses to secretly obtain 6 months' worth of telephone records for a Minneapolis journalist. Privacy experts say the demands of silence attached to these subpoenas aren't even legally binding, and companies can ignore them. These lawmakers say recipients have a First Amendment right to tell their customers the government came knocking. When federal agencies can quietly vacuum up your phone records and threaten silence on top of it, that's not law enforcement. That's a surveillance state built for political payback. Why is Texas closing 92 polling places just before the midterms? Republicans on the Tarrant County Commissioner's Court voted to slash Election Day polling sites by roughly 30%, leaving the county with 224 sites to serve 1.3 million voters. The NAACP and the ACLU of Texas said the cuts would hit voters of color hardest, since many of the closures are in majority minority areas of Fort Worth and Arlington. Voting rights advocates call the closures the latest chapter in Texas's long history of vote suppression. Democratic Senate nominee James Tallarico fought the plan, warning, quote, "the most powerful people in this country don't want us to vote easily," end quote. The three Republicans on the commission voted for the cuts. The two Democrats voted against it. This comes as Texas has also suspended more than 1 million voter registrations statewide. Longer lines and fewer polling places aren't not accidents. They're a strategy, one our media has been letting slide for years. Has CBS News become a Trump propaganda outlet? Journalist Parker Malloy says CBS ran a hit piece on Michigan Senate candidate Abdul El Sayed this week, dredging up old tweets where he compared COVID deaths to the scale of September 11th. The story was tagged first on CBS, but it leaned heavily on a December 2025 hit piece from the right-wing Washington Free Beacon, which had already tried and failed to make the same tweets a scandal. The National Republican Senatorial Committee wasted no time celebrating the CBS story. Malloy points out CBS's own reporter made the identical COVID comparison back in 2020, and so did Trump's own Surgeon General. The double standard only kicked in once a Muslim Democrat said the same words. Under editor Barry Weiss, CBS News keeps finding new ways to do the Republican Party's opposition research for free. Why did only red states get Trump's disaster money? Last Tuesday, over the course of an hour, Trump used social media to announce 7 disaster relief approvals for states including Iowa, Kansas, Missouri, South Dakota, and North Dakota. Every announcement came wrapped in praise for a Republican candidate on this November's ballot. Meanwhile, Trump denied disaster relief requests from Rhode Island, Vermont, Illinois, and Maryland, all states he lost. Rhode Island's congressional delegation says Trump has politicized disaster assistance and made it far harder for blue states to get funding than red states. When a federal disaster aid depends on how your state voted, that's not emergency management anymore. That's extortion with a hurricane attached. Will Trump ever answer for selling pardons?
House Judiciary Democrats released a report this week called Pardons, Inc., documenting what they call a pay-to-play clemency operation run out of the Trump White House. The report includes a detailed spreadsheet. The report says Trump turned the pardon power into a marketplace for insider influence and personal enrichment, where wealthy criminals hire Trump insiders, pour money into his political operation, and the doors of the White House swing wide open. Democrats say Trump let convicted fraudsters keep close to $1.7 billion in stolen funds combined. Silk Road founder Ross Ulbricht got a pardon on Trump's first full day back in office, along with forgiveness of more than $183 million in forfeitures. This is what happens when accountability has a price tag, and only the people who can pay for it get to walk free. And that's the way it is today, Thursday, September 3rd, 2026. I'm Tom Hartman.

0: 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So have you noticed that the Republicans are pretty much not talking about a constitutional convention anymore? They used to be gung-ho to rewrite the Constitution. You know, they wanted to put corporate personhood in there. They wanted to change it so that women can't vote. They wanted to do away with the election of senators, repeal the 17th Amendment, take us back to them being appointed by the states. They had all these weird—they wanted to outlaw labor unions, all these weird ideas, but they've stopped talking about it. I mean, they're still moving forward on it, but it's not Project 2025, for example, you know, their ultimate talking document, does not have one single mention in it about a constitutional convention. Why would that be? Well, it's because the Supreme Court is doing their work for them. I mean, you know, just they have overturned Article 2. They've overturned the first, fourth, ninth, and 14th Amendments. They've overturned Article 1, Section 7. All the details of this whole thing are over at HartmannReport.com. You got to check it out. Welcome back. 35 minutes past the hour. So, Donald Trump has got the Treasury issuing a phony gold coin. Of course, it's phony gold. It's not real gold. It's a base metal. But it looks like gold, and it's got Donald Trump's face on it. And it's a $1 coin, and it actually has a $1 value, and he will sell it to you for $1.54. Isn't that sweet? You have to buy 100 at a time. $154.50 for a bag of 100. And this is a naked violation of the Thayer Amendment from 1866, which says, and I quote, "No portrait or likeness of any living person shall be engraved or placed upon any of the bonds, securities, notes, or postal currency of the United States." Now, back in 1866, postal currency was our currency. So that was, you know, that's what it's talking about. And Scott Bessent even acknowledged this. This was a couple months ago. He said, "No, at present, no living person can be on U.S. currency, and the currency must say 'In God We Trust.' So right now, there's proposed legislation to fix that in front of the House." Well, what they decided to do instead was just ignore the law. They've got a little fig leaf. They're saying, well, you know, the law doesn't apply to commemorative coins. This isn't a real effort at currency. This is just a commemorative coin. But if you pay $1.54 for it, you can spend it for as a dollar in your local grocery store. I mean, it's U.S. currency, so it looks to me like they're breaking the law. Meanwhile, last resort insurance policies are exploding across America. This is wild, wild stuff. People increasingly can't get homeowners insurance because of the weather wilding being caused by the fossil fuel industry. So keep an eye on that one, too. All right, let's pick up some calls here. Ken in Corrales, New Mexico. Hey, Ken, what's up?
1: Hello, Tom. I appreciate that you mentioned what that gentleman told Trump about the state of emergency, because I think that's exactly what the playbook is. To me, Trump does not seem to fear the election. He was making fun of Ken Paxton yesterday. Yep. He hasn't released, you know, hundreds of millions of dollars in his war chest to these candidates. He doesn't seem worried to me. And we're fumbling over, you know, the details of Iran, which is very warranted. I understand all this is news. But at the end of the day, it doesn't matter to him. He doesn't care about Iran if it goes south. He doesn't care about Paxton. He doesn't care about anything. He's got a strategy. And that strategy is a week or so before the election, he's going to do a state of emergency, and we won't have elections in this country. And, of course, he's capable of doing that. What do you think?
0: I think you're right, Ken. I think there's a very good chance that you're right.
1: So what do we do about it?
0: Well,
1: so what can we do about it?
0: That's what I don't know the answer to that. Number one, of course, everybody gets out in the streets, and contacts their elected officials, and there'll be lawsuits flying 16 ways to Sunday. But this is like, you know, there's a military coup kind of thing. You know, I mean, this is one of those things where you just, you know, you're not set up to deal with having a criminal in the White House who will actually commit a crime to stay in power, even though he did before, you know, on January 6th in 2001, when when he encouraged people to go out and go down there and murder his vice president and the Speaker of the House and kill a few cops, and they killed five of them.
1: So, Tom, if you could just do us all a favor and kind of focus a little bit on that, because everything about the polling stations, super important. All that is important. But that's not going to matter. None of that matters. With a stroke of a pen, this orange disease will completely destroy our democracy with one stroke of a pen. Yeah. And that's all he's got to do. And there's nothing we can do about it, apparently. So we can talk about all this other stuff. It's great.
0: I think that there are things we can do about it. I'm not sure that our military or our legal system will tolerate this. But this is why he's been so aggressively purging both, him and Hegseth and all the other fascists with him. So we'll just have to wait and see. Ken, thanks for the call. Mark in Highland, California. Hey, Mark, what's on your mind today?
2: Hello. Yours is the greatest TV show I've ever seen. I'm 75 years old.
0: Well, thank you.
2: And the reason why I was thinking about Gloria Steinem, and I thought, why can't someone in Congress introduce a law saying that only women may sit on the Supreme Court? Because the men on the court have totally failed to support the Constitution consistently.
0: Well, Amy Coney Barrett is not, you know, the world's best either, but she was threatened.
2: She was threatened by the Trumpists.
0: Yeah, she's better than a lot of the Republicans. No, I get it. In fact, I thought it was funny that one of the top stories, it's in my pile of junk now, but one of the top stories over at Town Hall today is that if women ran the country, it would be a disaster. I mean, this is the kind of stuff that the Republicans are promoting right now, is you don't want any more women running for office, and, you know, it's all got to be us guys with our testosterone shots and our pumped up and more beef. This is Hegseth and Kennedy and Andrew Tate and Barron Trump and all these other pathetic wannabe men. It's a disaster. Mark, thanks for the call. Spot on. Sharon in Arlington, Texas. Hey, Sharon, what's on your mind today?
3: Hi, Tom. I was just wanting to. You said earlier one fourth to one fifth of the polling sites were closed. It's actually one third.
0: Whoa.
3: And I initially wanted to do one half.
0: Whoa.
3: And the sites that are being closed are in certain parts of Fort Worth and Arlington, which are tending more blue. And the meeting in August when they were talking about

0: four red and only one blue. And many wanted to take it statewide, and at that time, Abbott said no, he was afraid it would backfire. But then Trump came in and insisted that they redistrict, and that's where all that.
1: Well, and there's some speculation it may well backfire, that they had to dilute some of these solidly red districts to move those people into the purple districts and make them more red. And the result of that is that the strength of the Republican vote in those districts has been weakened. I mean, this might blow up in their face.
0: That's what we're hoping.
1: Yeah.
0: But parts of Tarrant County are very red, and they have an extraordinary control of the state, of the commissioner's court especially.
1: Yeah, apparently.
0: And is
1: Fort Worth your capital city?
0: It's the head of the Tarrant County, you know.
1: What is the state capital?
0: Like the commissioner's court
1: Austin,
0: Colleyville and different areas like that.
1: Yeah, so it's a county seat. I get it. I forgot that it was Austin, that it's this capital city.
0: Right. Austin's the capital of the state.
1: Took me a minute there. Sharon, thank you for the call.
0: I wanted to thank you also. I finally read The Prophet's Way, and I really appreciate the way you've used your format to inspire in many ways.
1: Well, thank you, Sharon. Thank you. Yeah, that book was a real challenge to write. It's mostly just diaries, but thank you very, very much for your kind words. It is 44 and a half minutes past the hour. I'll be back with more of your calls in just a moment. Stay tuned.
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1: So J.D. Vance was asked, when are gas prices going to get back down to $3? And he was like,

0: And welcome back, James in Spokane, Washington. Hey, James, what's on your mind today?
1: Hey, Tom. My compliments to you and your crew. They seem like some firebrands, honestly.
0: We got some great people here. Yeah. Thank you.
1: The phrase of the day, and I really think if you think about it from a psychological standpoint, a social standpoint, the root cause of all our problems today could be described by the phrase of the day, which would be terminal decadence.
0: Or greed. Yeah.
1: And that's what's causing the climate change as well, because it's just bad thinking, ignorance, bad education and like that, and allowances that shouldn't be allowed.
0: And
1: the thing is, Tom, you remember, as I do when we were children, early in our life, there was described oftentimes, I remember hearing it repeatedly, about the delicate balance of nature.
0: Mm-hmm.
1: And I think the industrials got that out of the mainstream media. You haven't heard it recently. I certainly haven't in the last 50 years or so.
0: Yeah,
1: you know, when you upset the balance of nature, there is hell to pay. That was the idea. It took place. It established over a long period of time. You upset it, you got hell to pay.
0: Yeah.
1: And it doesn't rewrite overnight, no matter what you do. We need to arrest it now, or it is going to kill. It's already killing people worldwide.
0: Yeah.
1: It's going to take us all out if we don't address it and arrest it.
0: Yeah, the terminal decadence. Excellent point, James.
1: Yeah.
0: Yeah, thank you very much.
1: Bless you.
0: Yeah, well said. Thank you. Back at you. Jeff in Portland. Hey, Jeff, what's on your mind today?
2: Hey, happy Friday, Tom. It's been a while, like it has been for Jessica, one of my favorite callers. So anyway, good to get on, and I'll try and be succinct. And I'll begin by saying Ed Markey's Senate primary win this week, that was a day for the progressive movement on top of all the other huge wins we've had so far this primary season, which I think we might be at the end of already. I'm not sure. But, you know, the times there are changing, and regardless of age, people want fighters like Ed who are going to hold this wildly corrupt and Democratic administration accountable while also taking on the affordability crisis and pushing Medicare for all. As Abdul Sayed says, get money out of politics, put money in my pocket, and pass Medicare for all. And finally, Tom, I agree with Mark Pocan yesterday saying we need to really be laser focused, you know, starting right now on this election. The fact that we have to be so concerned with all these election interference schemes coming from Trump shows how far down the road of fascism we've already gone. So, you know, let's pull together. Besides voter suppression, authoritarians only win by dividing us. And it's time to get out the vote, protect the vote, and then we can argue about Democrats.

0: civic leadership after we take back.
1: Yeah.
0: November 3rd is ultimate No Kings Day. Your thoughts?
1: No, I think your analysis is spot on, Jeff. And this election, Hillary Clinton this morning, or no, it wasn't Hillary Clinton. It was Kamala Harris was asked if she's going to run again in 2028. And this was on MSNBC a couple of hours ago. And her response was, I'm not even thinking about that. If we don't win this election, this 2026 election, the 2028 election won't matter. And, or words to that effect.
0: Good for her for saying that.
1: Yeah.
0: And, you know, you had a caller yesterday. Cody called in the POCANs. You know, we got to focus on the pro-democracy message. But that's her message, and it didn't fly. And everything,
1: right.
0: But everything she predicted as far as down the road of fascism has happened.
1: Yep.
0: We got to stick to the affordability message. I agree with Mark Pocan on that.
1: No, I get it. You've got to play politics the way the politics has to be played. But it's possible to do that without compromising your principles, which is what I'm seeing from most of your progressives. Jeff, thank you for the call. It's always nice hearing from you. Appreciate it. We'll be right back.

0: Hey, thanks so much for sharing our program and for reaching out to our stations and sponsors and letting them know that you're listening. It really means a lot to us. So MAGA Mike and the Republicans want a religious test for people running for public office. They want to know that you are sufficiently Christian to be worthy of being elected. Right. MAGA Mike is one of these seven mountain evangelicals. There are seven domains where these dominionists believe that we need to have religion completely take them over. Education, religion, family, business, government and military, arts and entertainment, and the media. Seriously. This is not what Jesus was preaching when he said, give unto Caesar what is Caesar and unto God what is God's. This is the opposite, in fact, of what Jesus was teaching. It's the opposite of Matthew 25, where Jesus said the only way to get to heaven is by feeding the hungry, healing the sick, helping the poor. This is counter-Christian, anti-Christian, in fact. In fact, I think you could say it is the Antichrist's work. There's a piece about it over at HartmanReport.com. Check it out. Welcome back. 10 minutes before the hour. Picking up your calls here, Mandy in St. Louis, Missouri. Hey, Mandy, what's on your mind today?
1: Hey, you mentioned Donald Barr and how he was kind of Epstein's entree into that world. I don't know if people know this. He wrote in 1973 a science fiction, they call it a space opera, where humans had colonized other galaxies and they kidnapped people and put them into sexual slavery. And these were all little oligarchic fiefdoms.
0: This was so Bill Barr's father?
1: Yes. In 1970, it's called Space Relations, a slightly gothic interplanetary tale.
0: Wow. And then he hires Jeffrey Epstein to teach at this school. It was a high school, wasn't it?
1: Yeah. I think it was like a prestigious, I don't know.
0: Yeah, it was a prep school. It was a high-end, you know, fancy prep school.
1: You can't make this up. So it's what I think it shows that this stuff was going on before Epstein and it's going on after Epstein.
0: Yeah.
1: You know?
0: Yeah.
1: I think he obviously funded it a lot and facilitated it and made it glamorous. But he wrote this book in 1973. Obviously, this is the future that they wanted.
0: Yeah, apparently. I would love to know what Bill Barr knows. I mean, when he was Attorney General for George Herbert Walker Bush, too. And when Iran-Contra broke during the Bush presidency and they were starting to get close to the fact that Reagan's campaign had cut a deal with the Ayatollah to hang on to the hostages. The prosecutor, I'm trying to remember his name, he had subpoenaed five witnesses, and one of them we know is going to testify to this. And this was Christmas Eve of 19—I forget the year, but I've written about this. In any case, Bill Barr suggested to George Herbert Walker Bush that the thing to do was simply to fire the prosecutor, and so he did. He fired the prosecutor.
1: Right.
0: He fired all the prosecutors and dropped all, and therefore all the charges were dropped. So none of these people had to testify, and George Bush got off scot free. That would have been the Christmas Eve of 1992. And in fact, if you look at the New York Times front page, you go into the New York Times Wayback Machine at nytimes.com and look at the front page for December 24th, 1992, screaming giant all caps headlines, you know, Bill Barr or George Herbert Walker, you know, the president fires all these people and, you know, it's the cover up, you know, and the prosecutor was screaming, this is a cover up. And it was a cover up that Bill Barr orchestrated. And you wonder what other things he covered up. I mean, he obviously covered up stuff for Trump in Trump's first term, as well as for George Herbert Walker Bush.
1: My understanding is that he got the job under Trump in the first administration by submitting like a 20-page manifesto.
0: That's right. Yeah, yeah. It was a job application. By the way,
1: of executive power.
0: Yep, exactly. And by the way, Lawrence Walsh was the prosecutor that Bush fired, that put an end to the investigation that would have revealed the fact that the Trump-Bush campaign had cut a deal with the Ayatollah to hang on to the hostages to screw Jimmy Carter. Mandy, I got to move along, but thank you for the call. That was a good science fiction. I have a vague recollection of having known that, but thank you for bringing it back up. That's incredible. Betty in Surprise, Arizona. Hey, Betty, what's on your mind today?
2: Hi. Yeah, I just wanted to make a quick assumption here. We're assuming that Mitch McConnell, or as I call him, Mitch McConnell, is still alive. As a nurse, and my daughter brought this up to me because she just graduated nursing school, if his constituents call the police department to do a welfare check, the police have to be able to lay eyes on the person.
0: Mm-hmm.
2: And so if enough of the constituents call in Kentucky and say, hey, we haven't heard from him, we haven't seen him at work, we don't know if he's okay.
0: Yeah,
2: the
0: they're not going
2: to have to do a welfare check.
0: Maybe they have to by law, but they won't do it. Or you know, if they did a welfare check, let's assume for a moment, and this is my assumption, Betty, that Mitch McConnell is not dead, but that he's also not functional, that he's never coming back to the Senate, and he's just gone. He's taking his, even though he voted four times to block any possibility of average working people getting paid sick time. He's taking, what, he's like 4 months into paid sick time now? So all they'd have to do is just go in and see him in bed, and he's still alive. He's okay. He's being taken care of.
2: Well, there is a report that has to be filed, though. Was the man awake? Was he alert? Was he oriented? They have to at least make sure the person is okay.
0: Yeah.
2: They can't, I mean, if he's laying there unconscious, they can't just leave.
0: Well, if he's laying there unconscious with a nurse or, you know, with somebody looking over him, I don't think that there would be a problem.
2: There isn't a problem, but there'd be documentation. The police have to report what they found.
0: Oh, interesting. Maybe Andy Beshear should call the police. He's the governor of the state. I mean, he controls the state police. This is something that baffles me, is why hasn't Andy Beshear ordered a wellness check? Betty, thank you for the call. It's amazing. Hey, and thank you for being with us today. Don't forget, democracy is not a spectator sport. It requires all of us, and that includes you. So get out there, get active, tag, you're it. Have a great afternoon. Be good to yourself and the folks around you. Stay safe, and I'll catch up with you on Tuesday. We're going to have a long weekend here. We've got some great programs planned for you. So stay with us. I'll see you on Tuesday.

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1: While the production of my lowdown commentaries is high-tech, I confess that I'm antiquated. I still write each piece in longhand, applying my ballpoint to paper. This has caused bewildered glances from some who see me scribbling away in local coffee shops and bars. Recently, one fellow sidled up and whispered, "Watch out! If they see you doing this, they'll haul you off to the Smithsonian." But we handwriters might not be as obsolete as the key tappers assume. A fast-spreading grassroots movement is calling for schools to re-emphasize the value of writing and printing by hand instead of being wholly dependent on machines. Already, 24 states, as varied as Mississippi and California, now require public schools to teach cursive writing in 3rd through 5th grades. This squares with new understanding of how brains absorb information. While keyboards are faster, the slower, more tactile act of handwriting creates longer-lasting comprehension of letters and better retention of the thoughts they convey. Neuroscientists find that rote keystrokes on a computer require little mental engagement, while physically drawing out words and ideas takes coordination of multiple areas of the brain to focus memory, eyes, and fingers on creating a written product. Just writing this piece conjured up a fond remembrance of my early childhood, sitting on the floor of our home learning to draw the ABCs, both print and cursive, on those line practice pads. It was both an artistic exercise and the development of a foundational tool for a life of learning. This is Jim Hightower saying, yes, computer literacy is an indispensable element of today's childhood curriculum, but so is the richer development of human thinking through putting pen to paper. So let's do both.

Steinem's legacy, Trump's surveillance machine, Texas voter suppression, CBS propaganda, politicized disaster aid, and pardons for influence expose a democracy under relentless assault from within. Good morning. This is the Commonwealth Report, news for the public, not the powerful. You can follow us at commonwealthreport.news. Gloria Steinem passed away today. Gloria Steinem, the indefatigable feminist and journalist whose activism revolutionized the personal and professional lives of women across America, has died. She was 92. She was born in Toledo, Ohio in 1934. Steinem passed away peacefully at her home in New York City, surrounded by some of the many who love her, according to a post on her official Instagram page. It did not give a cause of death. Steinem co-founded Ms. Magazine and spent more than half a century as the face of the American women's movement, fighting for reproductive rights and equal pay. Hillary Clinton said Steinem pushed open doors not just for herself, but for literally millions of women behind her. At a moment when women's rights are under attack all over again, the best way to honor Gloria Steinem isn't just to remember her, it's to organize the same way she did. Godspeed to you, Gloria. You'll be missed. Is Trump secretly spying on journalists and labor unions? Senator Ron Wyden and Congresswoman Pramila Jayapal are demanding an investigation into federal agencies' use of subpoena power to surveil Americans, calling it institutionalized, brazen abuses of authority. Wyden and Jayapal sent their request to the Government Accountability Office. They want the government watchdog to look into the Trump administration's use of obscure legal powers to secretly collect records on journalists, nonprofits, and unions without judicial oversight. The Guardian reported this week that Homeland Security investigations used administrative summonses to secretly obtain 6 months' worth of telephone records for a Minneapolis journalist. Privacy experts say the demands of silence attached to these subpoenas aren't even legally binding, and companies can ignore them. These lawmakers say recipients have a First Amendment right to tell their customers the government came knocking. When federal agencies can quietly vacuum up your phone records and threaten silence on top of it, that's not law enforcement. That's a surveillance state built for political payback. Why is Texas closing 92 polling places just before the midterms? Republicans on the Tarrant County Commissioner's Court voted to slash Election Day polling sites by roughly 30%, leaving the county with 224 sites to serve 1.3 million voters. The NAACP and the ACLU of Texas said the cuts would hit voters of color hardest, since many of the closures are in majority-minority areas of Fort Worth and Arlington. Voting rights advocates call the closures the latest chapter in Texas's long history of vote suppression. Democratic Senate nominee James Tallarico fought the plan, warning, quote, "the most powerful people in this country don't want us to vote easily," end quote. The three Republicans on the commission voted for the cuts. The two Democrats voted against it. This comes as Texas has also suspended more than 1 million voter registrations statewide. Longer lines and fewer polling places aren't not accidents. They're a strategy, one our media has been letting slide for years. Has CBS News become a Trump propaganda outlet? Journalist Parker Malloy says CBS ran a hit piece on Michigan Senate candidate Abdul El Said this week, dredging up old tweets where he compared COVID deaths to the scale of September 11th. The story was tagged first on CBS, but it leaned heavily on a December 2025 hit piece from the right-wing Washington Free Beacon, which had already tried and failed to make the same tweets a scandal. The National Republican Senatorial Committee wasted no time celebrating the CBS story. Malloy points out CBS's own reporter made the identical COVID comparison back in 2020, and so did Trump's own Surgeon General. The double standard only kicked in once a Muslim Democrat said the same words. Under editor Barry Weiss, CBS News keeps finding new ways to do the Republican Party's opposition research for free. Why did only red states get Trump's disaster money? Last Tuesday, over the course of an hour, Trump used social media to announce 7 disaster relief approvals for states including Iowa, Kansas, Missouri, South Dakota, and North Dakota. Every announcement came wrapped in praise for a Republican candidate on this November's ballot. Meanwhile, Trump denied disaster relief requests from Rhode Island, Vermont, Illinois, and Maryland, all states he lost. Rhode Island's congressional delegation says Trump has politicized disaster assistance and made it far harder for blue states to get funding than red states. When federal disaster aid depends on how your state voted, that's not emergency management anymore. That's extortion with a hurricane attached. Will Trump ever answer for selling pardons?
House Judiciary Democrats released a report this week called Pardons, Inc., documenting what they call a pay-to-play clemency operation run out of the Trump White House. The report includes a detailed spreadsheet. The report says Trump turned the pardon power into a marketplace for insider influence and personal enrichment, where wealthy criminals hire Trump insiders, pour money into his political operation, and the doors of the White House swing wide open. Democrats say Trump let convicted fraudsters keep close to $1.7 billion in stolen funds combined. Silk Road founder Ross Ulbricht got a pardon on Trump's first full day back in office, along with forgiveness of more than $183 million in forfeitures. This is what happens when accountability has a price tag, and only the people who can pay for it get to walk free. And that's the way it is today, Thursday, September 3rd, 2026. I'm Tom Hartman.

0: This is the Tom Hartman Program.
1: Hey, top of the Thursday to you. It's a beautiful rainy day here in Portland. It's freezing. Oh, my. Gloria Steinem passed away today at 92. She's been on this program a couple of times. Most recently, I think it was around 5 years ago or thereabouts, maybe a little longer. We did an hour-long interview with her on our Conversations with the Great Minds series. She will be missed. She's an extraordinary woman, you know, who literally changed the face of, I would say, more than just America, of the world. Today on our program, what would Trump be doing differently if Putin were giving the orders? Also, Trump lies that Medicare for All would cost the entire budget of the whole country. Let's talk about that. And Trump threatens to starve poor kids if states won't help him out with mass deportations. In the second hour of our program, Phil Itner is going to drop by live from Kiev, Ukraine, with an update. And our buddy Wayne Allen Root, the conservative who used to come on this program and debate me all the time, he says he's pretty sure that Trump is going to declare an emergency and shut down the elections. We'll get into that. And also, Republican hypocrisy alert. Trump is throwing taxpayer cash at a bowling alley after Obama was denied the right to do that. Well, or the privilege or whatever. We'll get to that in the second hour. In the third hour of our program, Joe Cirincione is going to drop by talking about Trump's illegal, unauthorized, unnecessary war. He's arguing, Joe is a national security expert, and he's arguing that this is the worst strategic defeat in American history, which is pretty mind-boggling when you think of Vietnam and Afghanistan and Iraq and everything else. Oh, and also there's a new Trump scam. Trump is selling $1 coins with his face on them for $1.54. Oh, man. Anyway, in the Hartman Report today, my daily take, HartmanReport.com, I'm asking the question, what would Trump be doing differently if Putin were giving the orders? And I really can't come up with anything other than, you know, apparently we're still providing some targeting intelligence to Ukraine, but we're certainly not giving them weapons or defensive stuff. I opened the article by talking about how the most obscene, one of the most obscene segments ever aired on Fox so-called News was yesterday, where Scott Bessent, our billionaire, low IQ Treasury Secretary, the guy who proves that being rich doesn't mean you're smart, said that Americans are suffering from inflation and it's all Ukraine's fault for striking Russia, for hitting Russian energy assets. Is this stupidity? I mean, you know, I'll give you that with regard to Bessent. Is it hypocrisy? Well, of course, he's a Republican. Is he owned by Putin? I don't know if Bessent is owned by Putin. I certainly believe that Trump is owned by Putin. I mean, you know, what do you think is going on here? That same morning, yesterday morning, the Financial Times revealed that for the past 3 years, Russia has been helping Iran build a missile, a supersonic missile, a ballistic missile that can take out our aircraft carriers, a ship-killing missile. Just as, you know, for 3 years, Russia's been working with Iran on this. Apparently, they don't have it done yet because they haven't taken out our ship there at the Strait of Hormuz. Or maybe they're just holding back. But, you know, Europe's policy chief told the world that Russia gave Iran the satellite intelligence that they needed to kill 18 Americans and put hundreds more in the hospital and destroy billions of dollars worth of American assets in the Middle East. That was that same morning. This was all yesterday morning, all in about a four-hour period. And even in the face of all this, that Russia is helping Iran kill American soldiers, or sailors in this case, and Marines, even in the face of that, when Marco Rubio was asked about this, he just waved it off. He said, Putin's got his own set of problems. You know, if Putin is giving Iran the information they need to kill American soldiers, shouldn't there be some consequences? No, of course not. Are you seeing the same pattern I am? I mean, just before lunch yesterday, our Treasury Secretary was scolding Ukraine for fighting back. Our Secretary of State shrugs his shoulder about Iran and Russia working together to kill Americans, and Trump issues a new threat against Canada. I mean, if Putin had sat down Trump and Hegseth and Kennedy and Bessent and Rubio and Stephen Miller in a room and said, do whatever you can to hurt and weaken the United States, what am I missing here? What else would they be doing? As far as I can tell, nothing. It looks to me like everything they are doing is working toward that goal. I mean, our Patriot interceptor inventory has gone from 2,300 down to around 800. That's a 65% drop. Our THAAD inventory has, we've lost four-fifths of our entire THAAD inventory. And Russia knows that the Patriots are the only thing that is going to stop them from blowing up Kiev. I mean, it's just wild. Just last week, a humiliated South Korean President Lee had to go on television in South Korea to admit to his country that he couldn't stop Trump from removing THAAD and Patriot batteries from South Korea at the same time that Kim Jong-un is testing nuclear weapons and ballistic missiles that are capable of delivering nuclear weapons to Los Angeles and San Francisco. And while that's happening, Whiskey Pete is hollowing out the Pentagon. There is literally no Senate-confirmed civilian or military leadership for the United States Army, the largest fighting force in our country, one of the largest in the world. No Senate-confirmed leadership. And morale has just collapsed, just like Putin would want. As Pete just recently blocked six more officers. Oh, my God, they're black, they're female. He's forcing polygraphs. He's installed white, male, MAGA-only officers in senior slots. I mean, just consider the stuff that they've done. Trump is ordering the aircraft carrier that is in construction right now to take an extra couple of years to get built because he wants them to go back to steam catapults to throw the jets off the decks. He wants to make a drone-carrying ship harder to build. It's now not going to be available till 2034. His bombing boats in the Caribbean, extrajudicial killings, murder, in other words. Our national debt is hitting $40 trillion because of tax breaks by Trump, Reagan, and Bush. And now Trump wants to do another one. Interest on that debt is even bigger than our defense spending, over $1 trillion a year, money that could have given us, for the last 45 years, free health care and free college. He's handing roughly $1 trillion in tax cuts to the top 1% while cutting Medicaid by the same amount. He cuts SNAP so hard that 1 million American children are going to lose food benefits. He's refusing to raise the minimum wage or make it easier to join a union. He's cutting the CDC's parasite surveillance staff and stop surveillance for cyclospora, driving inspections of foreign food facilities to historic lows, cutting the childhood vaccine schedule from 17 down to 11 diseases while discouraging Americans from getting any vaccines. He's refusing to enforce our antitrust laws. He fired the head of the Bureau of Labor Statistics, so now we get these meaningless numbers every month that always have to be corrected 2 months after the fact. He's attacking our closest allies and trading partners, Mexico and Canada, with punitive tariffs. He's withholding $1.7 billion from the National Institutes of Health, canceled 2,200 grants for scientists to come up with cures for diseases and ways to fight cancer, make America sick again. He moved 150 programs out of the Education Department to destroy our kids' chances for a better future. He killed off the Voice of America while Russia and China are now stepping into that vacuum. He defunded the Corporation for Public Broadcasting. He's weaponizing the DOJ against Trump's personal enemies, threatening the broadcast licenses of networks that offend him. I mean, I could go on. The list, I've just read half the list. I don't get it. What would Trump be doing differently if Putin had said, please destroy America for me? Or is that exactly what's going on? What do you think? I'm completely at a loss. It so appears that these guys are just hell-bent on destroying our country. And that it appears that they're doing it on behalf of Vladimir Putin. Why? Stick around.
0: This is the Tom Hartman Program.
1: 15 minutes past the hour. Back with more of the news of the day and your calls in just a moment.

0: welcome back. John in Seattle. Hey, John, what's on your mind today?
1: Good morning. I have a theory, no proof on this, that ties together the abuses from the abuses of ICE with the loss of USAID. So look at it this way. USAID, when that money went to different countries, it basically went to food and medicine and things like that. But there was scrutiny. We had professionals who have lost their jobs who were able to trace that money to make sure that very, very little of it went to corruption. Now, what he's doing is, okay, I want places so I can send anybody I want around the world. And so we've seen these reporting about prisons in Africa, prisons in Central America. And so now these countries, instead of we're going to send you food and medicine, we'll give you money if you put people we don't like in prison. And so it just ties in exactly to what you were talking about earlier on Trump refusing aid to states that didn't vote for him.
0: Right. He just announced another one of those yesterday. He gave disaster aid to 5 red states and denied it to 4 blue states yesterday.
1: Exactly. And so, yeah, so this whole thing on USAID and sending people overseas and such, you have guests who really understand a lot of what's going on in the government. I've never heard or read that anywhere. And I'm wondering if you might run that by some of these folks you talk to, because I think there's probably a smoking gun somewhere.
0: Yeah, I suspect you're right, John. I suspect you're right. Thanks for putting that on my radar screen. I appreciate it. Chris in Little in Colorado. Hey, Chris, what's on your mind today?
2: Yeah, good morning, Tom. 2,000 to 3,300 data centers are planned for the U.S. Okay, just a few days ago, Scott Bessent was asked by a reporter about the billions of gallons of extra water each year that each data center will use. And his answer to the reporter was, well, beef and agriculture use more water than that. Then he refused to answer the next question when they asked that agriculture provides food for every American. Are they going to let Americans starve and use the water for data centers and not for farms?
0: That kind of seems like that's his argument. I mean, this is the same guy who yesterday blamed Ukraine for our inflation. He's not the sharpest knife in the drawer, you know. He used to work for George Soros. He did what George told him to do, and that's how he got rich. But the guy is just not that bright.
2: And my second point, every citizen's utility bills will go up hundreds of dollars every single month to pay for the cost.
0: They're not going up hundreds, but they're already going up. I mean, there's not a utility place in the country, I'm guessing, that hasn't seen significant increases in the last couple of years since.
2: While the billionaire investors keep all the profits.
0: Exactly. And that's, go ahead.
2: The third point that I wanted to make is thousands of data centers powered by fossil fuels will put more climate disaster, carbon pollution into the air than half the gas-powered cars on the road.
0: Yeah. The numbers are pretty wild. I'll say Moore's Law suggests that this is a temporary thing, but wow. Chris, thank you. Well said. We'll be right back with more of the news of the day and your calls in just a moment. Stay with us. We'll be back in 60 seconds.

Want news that actually has your back? The Commonwealth Report brings you honest, unfiltered reporting. News for the public, not the powerful. Twice daily updates that matter. 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Take back your news. So between his tax cuts and crashing the debt ceiling and shifting billions of Treasury dollars into crypto and tariffs and all this other stuff, Trump is threatening to crash our economy. And he doesn't seem to be particularly worried about that. Why would that be? Well, first off, economic disasters are great excuses to cut taxes. Both Reagan and George W. Bush used recessions as their excuse to stimulate the economy by cutting trillions from the taxes of billionaires. Secondly, economic crises increase the tolerance for strongman governments. Hitler rode to power in Europe based on the Great Depression. And third, billionaires make a fortune when there's a market crash, because they can buy all the stock that average people are trying to unload from their 401ks to pay the damn rent. There's a whole article about this that lays the whole thing out over at HartmanReport.com. It's titled "Crashing the Economy: Trump's Blueprint for Power and Profit." Check it out.

0: 22 minutes past the hour. What would be different? I mean, you know, if Putin said to Trump, please destroy America for me. I mean, the last time around, we had a million dead Americans, you know, almost twice as many as most other countries on a per capita basis. We had the highest or the second highest death rate in the world because Trump, after, you know, starting in April of 2020, started refusing to follow Anthony Fauci's advice. And that's, of course, why they're all, you know, trying to rag on Fauci, you know, with Rand Paul with his weird, you know, hysterical obsessions. Meanwhile, Trump yesterday, or this morning, no, yeah, this was yesterday, my apologies, came out and during an Oval Office event and said, Medicare for all would cost more than the entire federal budget, which is a lie. I mean, it's pretty wild. He says, it doesn't work, and it will cost the entire budget of the whole country and send taxes into the stratosphere. Nancy Altman, who is the president of Social Security Works, you know, Alex Lawson's outfit, said Trump is once again revealing that he lies about health care or is totally ignorant of it. Our total federal outlays were $7 trillion last year. And we spent around $5.7 trillion last year on health care. If we had Medicare for all, we would have spent $1 trillion less. We would have saved $1 trillion. But, you know, $1 trillion in profits going to the health insurance companies and the, you know, the fat cats. This is what Yale University put a bunch of researchers on this. They did a deep dive into Medicare for all, and this is what they concluded. This is a quote. A universal health care system in the U.S. would not require the country to spend more on health care. It would require it to spend less. Our results indicate that the existing budget is more than sufficient to cover everyone at a lower cost. We would also save 114,000 lives across the United States every year, on top of saving another 51,000 people who are going to die next year because of Trump's Medicare cuts that go into effect in either December or January, right after the election. Millions of Americans are going to get kicked off Medicare. And Yale is projecting that that will cause another 51,000 American deaths. Meanwhile, the Office of Legal Counsel for the Department of Justice just issued an opinion saying that any state that refuses to cooperate with ICE by having their schools, by having their hospitals, by having their police departments, by having any state agency that has any inkling that there might be an illegal alien, their words, anywhere around, if they don't turn them into DHS immediately, the whole state loses its financing for TANF, you know, the Assistance to Needy Families. This is for the poorest of the poor, of American citizens. Undocumented aliens are not eligible for TANF, or however you say it, or for, also SSI. Social Security benefits, they're going to cut Social Security SSI benefits to any state that refuses to go along with ICE. I mean, this is getting wild. This is like, you know, buy this magazine or we'll shoot this dog. I mean, this is, you know, help us round up brown people or we will hurt the children in your state. That's what Trump is saying. That's what Trump and Miller are saying right now. And the DOJ just issued this. And, of course, you know, there's going to be a lawsuit and all that kind of stuff. But just wild stuff. These people will go to any length, it seems, to make America white again. I mean, that's clearly their entire agenda here. And to do it with as much pain and brutality as they possibly can, because they're just gleeful about it. So what say you? I'll pick up your calls after the break.
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0: Helping you win the water cooler wars. It's 27 minutes past the hour. We'll be right back.

Steinem's legacy, Trump's surveillance machine, Texas voter suppression, CBS propaganda, politicized disaster aid, and pardons for influence expose a democracy under relentless assault from within. Good morning. This is the Commonwealth Report, news for the public, not the powerful. You can follow us at commonwealthreport.news. Gloria Steinem passed away today. Gloria Steinem, the indefatigable feminist and journalist whose activism revolutionized the personal and professional lives of women across America, has died. She was 92. She was born in Toledo, Ohio in 1934. Steinem passed away peacefully at her home in New York City, surrounded by some of the many who love her, according to a post on her official Instagram page. It did not give a cause of death. Steinem co-founded Ms. Magazine and spent more than half a century as the face of the American women's movement, fighting for reproductive rights and equal pay. Hillary Clinton said Steinem pushed open doors not just for herself, but for literally millions of women behind her. At a moment when women's rights are under attack all over again, the best way to honor Gloria Steinem isn't just to remember her, it's to organize the same way she did. Godspeed to you, Gloria. You'll be missed. Is Trump secretly spying on journalists and labor unions? Senator Ron Wyden and Congresswoman Pramila Jayapal are demanding an investigation into federal agencies' use of subpoena power to surveil Americans, calling it institutionalized, brazen abuses of authority. Wyden and Jayapal sent their request to the Government Accountability Office. They want the government watchdog to look into the Trump administration's use of obscure legal powers to secretly collect records on journalists, nonprofits, and unions without judicial oversight. The Guardian reported this week that Homeland Security investigations used administrative summonses to secretly obtain 6 months' worth of telephone records for a Minneapolis journalist. Privacy experts say the demands of silence attached to these subpoenas aren't even legally binding, and companies can ignore them. These lawmakers say recipients have a First Amendment right to tell their customers the government came knocking. When federal agencies can quietly vacuum up your phone records and threaten silence on top of it, that's not law enforcement. That's a surveillance state built for political payback. Why is Texas closing 92 polling places just before the midterms? Republicans on the Tarrant County Commissioner's Court voted to slash Election Day polling sites by roughly 30%, leaving the county with 224 sites to serve 1.3 million voters. The NAACP and the ACLU of Texas said the cuts would hit voters of color hardest, since many of the closures are in majority-minority areas of Fort Worth and Arlington. Voting rights advocates call the closures the latest chapter in Texas's long history of vote suppression. Democratic Senate nominee James Tallarico fought the plan, warning, quote, "the most powerful people in this country don't want us to vote easily," end quote. The three Republicans on the commission voted for the cuts. The two Democrats voted against it. This comes as Texas has also suspended more than 1 million voter registrations statewide. Longer lines and fewer polling places aren't not accidents. They're a strategy, one our media has been letting slide for years. Has CBS News become a Trump propaganda outlet? Journalist Parker Malloy says CBS ran a hit piece on Michigan Senate candidate Abdul El Sayed this week, dredging up old tweets where he compared COVID deaths to the scale of September 11th. The story was tagged first on CBS, but it leaned heavily on a December 2025 hit piece from the right-wing Washington Free Beacon, which had already tried and failed to make the same tweets a scandal. The National Republican Senatorial Committee wasted no time celebrating the CBS story. Malloy points out CBS's own reporter made the identical COVID comparison back in 2020, and so did Trump's own Surgeon General. The double standard only kicked in once a Muslim Democrat said the same words. Under editor Barry Weiss, CBS News keeps finding new ways to do the Republican Party's opposition research for free. Why did only red states get Trump's disaster money? Last Tuesday, over the course of an hour, Trump used social media to announce 7 disaster relief approvals for states including Iowa, Kansas, Missouri, South Dakota, and North Dakota. Every announcement came wrapped in praise for a Republican candidate on this November's ballot. Meanwhile, Trump denied disaster relief requests from Rhode Island, Vermont, Illinois, and Maryland, all states he lost. Rhode Island's congressional delegation says Trump has politicized disaster assistance and made it far harder for blue states to get funding than red states. When federal disaster aid depends on how your state voted, that's not emergency management anymore. That's extortion with a hurricane attached. Will Trump ever answer for selling pardons?
House Judiciary Democrats released a report this week called Pardons, Inc., documenting what they call a pay-to-play clemency operation run out of the Trump White House. The report includes a detailed spreadsheet. The report says Trump turned the pardon power into a marketplace for insider influence and personal enrichment, where wealthy criminals hire Trump insiders, pour money into his political operation, and the doors of the White House swing wide open. Democrats say Trump let convicted fraudsters keep close to $1.7 billion in stolen funds combined. Silk Road founder Ross Ulbricht got a pardon on Trump's first full day back in office, along with forgiveness of more than $183 million in forfeitures. This is what happens when accountability has a price tag, and only the people who can pay for it get to walk free. And that's the way it is today, Thursday, September 3rd, 2026. I'm Tom Hartman.

0: 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So what do we call the really, really mind-bogglingly rich? You know, at the founding of the Republic, they were referred to as speculators or moneyed interest or aristocrats. In the years leading up to the Civil War, we called them the cotton lords and the plantation aristocracy. In the late 19th century, they were the robber barons. In the 1930s, FDR called them the economic royalists. But since the Reagan Revolution, we've just called them billionaires. And now, you know, some of them want to call themselves tech bros. Like, that's kind of a good thing, you know, like tech is positive and bros, you know, like Mark Zuckerberg saying we need more masculine energy in American business culture. So we need a new phrase. I would like to suggest the morbidly rich. Morbidly suggests unhealthy. And the vast riches that some of these people have is unhealthy to our democracy, particularly since five Republicans on the Supreme Court said that morbidly rich people can buy politicians. And it's unhealthy for them, too. So morbidly rich. There's an op-ed over at HartmanReport.com all about it. Check it out. Welcome back. 35 minutes past the hour. So what's on your mind today? Russ in Hickory Hill, Illinois. Hey, Russ, what's up?
1: Thanks for taking my call. You know, Tom, I listened to your intro, and that's kind of what I call about. You got to wonder from outside, how much longer can this party withstand at the Republican? They've got to collapse. Last night I was watching Johnson, the guy running in Maine. They had Susan Collins on. Oh, I regret putting Kavanaugh on. Oh, Tillis, we got to get rid of this guy. Their votes were the ones that put him in there, Tom. Oh, now Mike Johnson. 92 voting places in Texas. Oh, we're going to expand. We're going to win, win, win. Yeah, and you know what their new bill is, Tom, you left out? 92? It's give huge tax breaks to these data centers and make the people when they put them in pick up the tab. Right. But you know what? That's not to forget next week. He didn't bring up the biggest money grabber next week for Trump. $25,001.55 a mile when they had that convention for Trump next Tuesday. No, Wednesday, Thursday, the day before our anniversary of 9/11.
0: Yeah.
1: This party, Tom, has no...
0: It's
1: no
0: also
1: bottom.
0: Their little party down in Texas is also going to happen on the first 2 days of the NFL season. I mean, you know, it's
1: not only that, Tom, they have no pride.
0: No.
1: I mean, Trump, I ain't going. I got it. You watch. They'll all show up. You know, Tom, they're all the same. Like you said, he wants to run for president. That said, he's got rape charges against him that he had to pay.
0: Yeah.
1: Like Malcolm Nance.
0: Yeah, Hegseth paid
1: 50
0: grand to a woman to keep silent about.
1: I don't understand. I can't see how these guys, I ain't put in front of a firing squad what they did to this country. Trump,
0: you know,
1: he's got to run to Russia.
0: Republicans love to vote for rapists, Russ. I mean, they put one in the White House.
1: Well, and that's what I'm saying.
0: So Pete Hegseth being accused of rape is not going to disqualify him from running for president as a Republican.
1: But let's put it this way, Tom. Me and you are the same age. In 10 years, when it's the 2036 election, how much of the white race is still going to be there voting for him? They killed the non-white race.
0: Well,
1: this is
0: what they're trying to do right now, is they're trying to get everybody who's not white out of the country and invite more white people in, specifically from South Africa. But no, I get it, Russ. I get it. And you nailed it well. Thank you very much. Jessica in Chicago. Hey, Jessica, what's on your mind today?
2: Hi, Tom. I have missed you and your brilliant callers, last one included. So I've been calling reps and senators, telling them it's not okay for our military, to be purged by an incompetent idiot. I know we're living in a police state right now, but there's no way this country should be run by the drunken idiot and the orange idiot's military. Who they're putting in place. And we all see it happening. So when the drunk idiot Pete was questioned at hearings, both Senator Ossoff and Senator Kelly called him out for it, for the way he's running our military. Not by our rules, not by the American rules, the idiot Hegseth says our military is for no quarters and no mercy.
0: Right.
2: And Senator Kelly said That is against what our military law manual says.
3: Right.
2: And then the drunkard, the idiot defended himself and says, well, I have untied the hands of our fighters.
3: Yeah.
2: And he won't go back on his word. And he's asking for $330 billion for more weapons, munitions. I got a mouthful here.
3: Yeah.
2: And so,
3: it's because he pissed him away in Iran.
2: Exactly. So I've called our senators and congressmen. They like what I'm saying. And I've also said they need to write up an arrest warrant for the idiot, because the IACHR has filed a formal human rights petition against the fisherman's family of the fisherman Eduardo Carraza Mendenna. And I messed that up. But I really hope that comes to pay that
3: for. Yeah, what we've found is that at least some of those boats that they've been blowing up had absolutely nothing to do with drugs. They were fishermen, or they were tourists, or they were people just commuting from one island to another.
2: All war crimes, and especially the second strike, all war crimes. He has so many, over 100. He has so many war crimes against him.
3: Yeah.
2: And I just wanted to end it with, my husband was right. My friend is serving over in the Middle East, and I said she's coming back in December. Oh, I wasn't even going to tell who, put a pronoun to who. My friend was told they would be over there for 6 months. And now the idiot has set is extending deployment into 2027 for 9 months to a year.
3: Wow.
2: And Tom, I was able to text with them in the beginning, and I loved being able. They would send me texts, and they said, "Oh, you're having a heat wave," and I said, "Oh my God, what about you?" And they said, "I'm okay because it's dry heat." But when the bombing began in the very beginning, I text, be alert, be cautious, be careful, be wise like you are. And then I sign it, love. And my text just disappeared. Hmm. And so one time when I was talking to a senator, I said, you know, I text my friend in the military serving. And I said, can the military just stop a text? And he said, yes, they can just deny texts from going there. And then I thought about it a little bit, and I think it's because I realize it's probably not safe to text them when there's bombing going on, because then they can zero in on where they are.
3: All of your communications to anybody that you know who is in the military overseas are going through military servers, and so they can censor anything they want. And that's one of the provisions of joining the military, is that you give up your First Amendment.
2: Right.
3: You give up all your constitutional rights, essentially, when you sign that contract to join the military. So, Jessica, thanks for the report. That's fascinating stuff.
2: Thank you.
3: Hear from you. Sure enough. Susan in Caldwell, Idaho. Hey, Susan, what's on your mind today?
4: I'm sorry if you've already talked about this, but it's the proposed land diversion out of Yosemite Park.
3: Oh, yeah, we mentioned that a couple days ago, but feel free to go there again. It's outrageous.
4: Well, not only that, but I'm thinking he's going to pull what he did at the big

0: houses there, but he can't do that until he builds a road. You know, if he can build a road into the Yosemite from there, if he can have an easement, then suddenly the value just explodes. And so he's gone to Trump and said, would you please help me do this?
1: Yeah, but I'm talking about, there's a precedent, what's going on down there at the Big Bend National Park and that wall, mm-hmm. where Homeland Security declared an emergency and a conservation group like listed all 28 federal laws from protection of Indian sites, Indian grave sites, mm-hmm. to archaeological sites, not to mention endangered species, et cetera, et cetera, et cetera. Right. And yes, it's for one of his rich friends, so they don't have to commute around the Yosemite to get to their luxury fifth homes. Makes me sick. And I don't know, I've looked it up. There's no precedent mm-hmm. other than this declaration of a national emergency down at the Big Bend National Park, which is where the river is, you know, and they're trying to go right through that park
0: yeah.
1: for any kind of sale of national park property.
0: Yeah, no precedent is kind of the middle Donald Trump's middle name these days. But yeah, I'm with you, Susan. It's outrageous. It's just one more outrage coming out of this guy, you know, and one more sign of how corrupt he is. Susan, thank you. Thank you. That was so well said. Thank you. 44 and a half minutes past the hour. We'll be right back.
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0: Well, so Leon Black, one of Trump's billionaire buddies, is refusing to show up for Congress to testify about Epstein. This is going to get it.

0: 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Hey, Mark, thanks for listening to KPFK. What's up?
1: Well, Gloria Steinem died in, on Democracy Now! About 17 minutes in. Amy had interviewed her in 2017, right after Trump went into office, and she said that if we withhold our income taxes, if they defund NPR and that sort of thing, USAID and all that, that we should withhold our income taxes, put a little note in our thing and say, I'm sending this money where it belongs. Come and get me.
0: Mm-hmm.
1: Direct quote. If enough people do that, I mean, you know, Gloria Steinem needs to go out with a big bang, big firework, not a little fizzle. And this is, I think, the quote from 2017 needs to be replayed over and over.
0: Yeah.
1: And
0: you know what the top story was on Town Hall yesterday or this morning?
1: No.
0: The world would not be a better place if women ran it. Anyone who went through middle school, junior high, or high school knows full well the nasty behavior that females are capable of. That's their top story. It's incredible.
1: Yeah.
0: And then over on PJ Media, this is right-wing media, they're blaming liberals for this 68-year-old woman who, or this, excuse me, this woman, Pamela Sinceros, who ran around Times Square with a couple of kitchen knives and wounded a man and apparently killed somebody. They're saying, oh, she must be a liberal. I mean, it's wild. America's quiet socialist takeover is spreading from town halls to classrooms. That's another one. Trump renaming Lake Ontario as smart politics. I mean, the right wing is just, these people are just nuts, Mark. I mean, they're just plain old flat out nuts. Mark, thanks for the call. Ron in Buffalo, New York. Hey, Ron, what's up?
2: Mr. Hartman, thanks for taking my call.
0: Certainly.
2: This is a quick one, you know, but I think it's kind of deep. When Trump is out of office, which means that he doesn't have immunity, and his friends, he can't pardon. Can their assets be frozen because they would be considered flight risk?
0: I don't know. You know, it would depend on the individual charges that were made against them. And,
2: exactly.
0: And also whether money laundering was involved in those charges, which is the most common thing that they use to freeze assets. Yeah. I mean, there's a question about whether he'll even be around in 2.5 years. The guy is obese and in very, very poor health right now.
2: His friends, too.
0: But, there's this kind of quiet debate going on within Democratic circles about, do we do a truth and reconciliation?

0: Investigation commission, or do we do Nuremberg-style prosecutions? And I'm all in on Nuremberg-style prosecutions.
1: It's nice to know that at least people are considering that option.
0: Yeah. No, there's a lot of discussion about this in the kind of back rooms of Washington, D.C., and it's got the Republicans really, really nervous. And
1: no, they should be.
0: Yeah. Yeah. And this, I think, is one of the reasons why Wayne Allen Root is out there going, you know, yeah, declare a state of emergency. Don't let those elections happen. We can't surrender the power we have, et cetera. Ron, thanks for the call.
1: Thanks again, Mr. Hartman.
0: Sure enough. Yeah. You can call me Tom. Good talking to you, Ron. Appreciate the call.
1: Okay. Bye, Tom. Yeah,
0: thanks.
1: Bye.
0: 49 minutes past the hour. Back with you in 60 seconds.

0: Hey, thanks so much for sharing our program and for reaching out to our stations and sponsors and letting them know that you're listening. It really means a lot to us.
1: Welcome back. 49 minutes past the hour. Picking up your calls here. Matthew in Madison, Wisconsin. Thanks for listening to Civic Media. Matthew, what's on your mind today?
2: Hey, Tom. Thanks for what you do, as always. I'm hoping you can get Gil Duran on your program one of these days, the author of
1: He was on the program last week.
2: Oh, okay, great.
1: Yeah, he's got a new book out, Nerd Reich.
2: Yeah, Nerd Reich, yeah. I want to talk about that book that inspired this far-right lunacy, The Sovereign Individual, and how it relates to this kind of billionaire far-right network around the world that wants to separate from the general public, I think because they see robots, automation, these ways to just self-sustain their own little kingdoms. And how that relates to the debt problem, the way that they're obviously trying to attack national parks and other things to pay off some kind of debt.
1: Oh, I don't think they're trying to pay off the debt. I think they're just trying to transfer the assets of this country to their rich friends.
2: Yeah, these billionaires, because he also talks about how these billionaires now have so much money that they're more powerful than nation states, and how states themselves will collapse
1: as they're looting
2: America. I'm wondering if we take that stuff and you combine it with what Magyar did in Hungary, and I don't know if you talked about this yet, but one of the ways he's clawing back assets and repairing the damage that Orban, their Trump, did and his people was Magyar is using the argument that if you're obviously against the good of the country and the people, you're technically not a political party at that point. You're illegitimate. And he's using that with his supporters to get those assets back and things like that. Do you see anything in our Constitution or a way that we can make a similar argument to get back some of the money they're stealing, whether it's the gold from the Treasury or money they've taken from pensioners, all these other things, these ways they're taking from us?
1: I think an awful lot of what Trump and his cronies have been doing probably falls into the category of fraud, and you can recover damages in addition to the original loss, you know, with a fraud prosecution. These guys are looting our country. And stuff like, you know, Trump, you know, and Elon Musk, you know, firing all these IRS officers whose only job was to audit billionaires. And, you know, they're estimating that we're going to lose $800 billion this year because the IRS is no longer auditing the rich, the morbidly rich people. I mean, stuff like that. Arguably, that's, you know, they have the power to do that, to fire these people, but the consequences of it are just so obvious, you know, to promote fraud. So, I'm not an expert on the nuance of how this all happens, but the broad picture of, you know, some sort of a Nuremberg-style trial and a, you know, reclaiming what we've got. And I think looking to Magyar and what he's doing in Hungary would be a great idea. Matthew, thank you. Thank you for pointing that out. Charlie in Newberry, Michigan. Hey, Charlie. Is that Newberry in the Upper Peninsula?
3: I'm breaking up with you, Tom.
1: Hey, Charlie, can you hear me?
3: Yeah, there we go. Can you hear me?
1: Sure. Yeah. Is that Newberry in the Upper Peninsula?
3: Yes, it is.
1: I used to run the radio station in Newberry in the Upper Peninsula.
3: We talked about that in 2019. You told me you were with Lee Van Dam way back in the day.
1: Okay, so it's been, I thought I recognized it. Anyway, what's up, Charlie?
3: Well, I just wanted to talk to you about the dual state, Ernst Frankel. I'm sure you've read it or have heard of it.
1: I have not. What are you talking about?
3: All about Justice Jackson in a decision earlier in the dissension referenced this book.
1: Okay.
3: And it's about a man who was a labor lawyer in Germany in the 30s during the Third Reich. He dealt with, you know, in the belly of the beast. and he ended up having to leave. And he wrote a book which basically, in a nutshell, says there's a dual state, that there's the normative state and the prerogative state. The normative is, you know, the trains run on time and the county clerk's office stays open. And then there's the prerogative state, which is what we're pretty familiar with now, is whatever the leader says is okay. We're going to go ahead with it. Mm-hmm. And, yeah, interesting read. He was right there dealing with the Third Reich as a Jewish attorney in, you know, 34, 35, 36, and he had, then he had to get out.
1: What's the title of the book?
3: As an aside, I wanted to tell you that there's my nephew is working at the White House, and he runs the White House medical unit for Dr. Barabella. He's the office manager. He's a lieutenant commander, so it's getting a little close to home for me right now, having him there.
1: Yeah.
3: I have pretty mixed emotions.
1: That's not a political job. I mean, you know, it's just, he's taking care of somebody's health.
3: Thank you. That's what I keep telling myself. Thankfully, you're a military guy, and I know you're not there for any political reason whatsoever. So there's that. But it's like, I told him, be careful. You're in the belly of the beast now. Yeah. They play with sharp elbows at that place.
1: Yeah. Yeah. You know? For sure. So, for sure. It's got to be interesting.
3: So it's, yeah, you know, and I don't push him hard on it because, you know, it's his job and it's none of my damn business as far as that goes.
1: Yeah.
3: But it is interesting and almost surreal, you know, his liberal uncle has to see him at the Trump White House.
1: Yeah. Charlie, back to this book that you were telling me about. I asked you the title, but I didn't hear an answer. What was the title of the book?
3: The Dual State.
1: The Dual State. And is it in print? Yeah. Is it in print right now, or is?
3: Yeah, you can get it online. It's available online and in like archives and stuff. You can download
1: and,
3: it.
1: And this is the one that the Supreme Court justice referenced in a dissent.
3: Yeah, and it's he came to the U.S. You know, got out of Germany in time and went to the University of Chicago and got another degree in political science and then wrote this book about, you know, his experiences in the Third Reich.
1: Yeah.
3: And
1: I'll have to check it out. Thank you very much.
3: All right, buddy.
1: Appreciate it, Charlie. Good talking to you. We're hitting the top of the hour here. On the other side of the break, we're going to check in with our friend Phil Itner, the veteran war correspondent who lives in Kiev, Ukraine, and find out what's going on there. So stick around.
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5: While the production of my lowdown commentaries is high tech, I confess that I'm antiquated. I still write each piece in longhand, applying my ballpoint to paper. This has caused bewildered glances from some who see me scribbling away in local coffee shops and bars. Recently, one fellow sidled up and whispered, "Watch out! If they see you doing this, they'll haul you off to the Smithsonian." But we handwriters might not be as obsolete as the key tappers assume. A fast-spreading grassroots movement is calling for schools to re-emphasize the value of writing and printing by hand instead of being wholly dependent on machines. Already, 24 states, as varied as Mississippi and California, now require public schools to teach cursive writing in 3rd through 5th grades. This squares with new understanding of how brains absorb information. While keyboards are faster, the slower, more tactile act of handwriting creates longer-lasting comprehension of letters and better retention of the thoughts they convey. Neuroscientists find that rote keystrokes on a computer require little mental engagement, while physically drawing out words and ideas takes coordination of multiple areas of the brain to focus memory, eyes, and fingers on creating a written product. Just writing this piece conjured up a fond remembrance of my early childhood, sitting on the floor of our home learning to draw the ABCs, both print and cursive, on those line practice pads. It was both an artistic exercise and the development of a foundational tool for a life of learning. This is Jim Hightower saying, Yes, computer literacy is an indispensable element of today's childhood curriculum. But so is the richer development of human thinking through putting pen to paper. So let's do both.

Steinem's legacy, Trump's surveillance machine, Texas voter suppression, CBS propaganda, politicized disaster aid, and pardons for influence expose a democracy under relentless assault from within. Good morning. This is the Commonwealth Report, news for the public, not the powerful. You can follow us at commonwealthreport.news. Gloria Steinem passed away today. Gloria Steinem, the indefatigable feminist and journalist whose activism revolutionized the personal and professional lives of women across America, has died. She was 92. She was born in Toledo, Ohio in 1934. Steinem passed away peacefully at her home in New York City, surrounded by some of the many who love her, according to a post on her official Instagram page. It did not give a cause of death. Steinem co-founded Ms. Magazine and spent more than half a century as the face of the American women's movement, fighting for reproductive rights and equal pay. Hillary Clinton said Steinem pushed open doors not just for herself, but for literally millions of women behind her. At a moment when women's rights are under attack all over again, the best way to honor Gloria Steinem isn't just to remember her, it's to organize the same way she did. Godspeed to you, Gloria. You'll be missed. Is Trump secretly spying on journalists and labor unions? Senator Ron Wyden and Congresswoman Pramila Jayapal are demanding an investigation into federal agencies' use of subpoena power to surveil Americans, calling it institutionalized, brazen abuses of authority. Wyden and Jayapal sent their request to the Government Accountability Office. They want the government watchdog to look into the Trump administration's use of obscure legal powers to secretly collect records on journalists, nonprofits, and unions without judicial oversight. The Guardian reported this week that Homeland Security investigations used administrative summonses to secretly obtain 6 months' worth of telephone records for a Minneapolis journalist. Privacy experts say the demands of silence attached to these subpoenas aren't even legally binding, and companies can ignore them. These lawmakers say recipients have a First Amendment right to tell their customers the government came knocking. When federal agencies can quietly vacuum up your phone records and threaten silence on top of it, that's not law enforcement. That's a surveillance state built for political payback. Why is Texas closing 92 polling places just before the midterms? Republicans on the Tarrant County Commissioner's Court voted to slash Election Day polling sites by roughly 30%, leaving the county with 224 sites to serve 1.3 million voters. The NAACP and the ACLU of Texas said the cuts would hit voters of color hardest, since many of the closures are in majority-minority areas of Fort Worth and Arlington. Voting rights advocates call the closures the latest chapter in Texas's long history of vote suppression. Democratic Senate nominee James Tallarico fought the plan, warning, quote, "the most powerful people in this country don't want us to vote easily," end quote. The three Republicans on the commission voted for the cuts. The two Democrats voted against it. This comes as Texas has also suspended more than a million voter registrations statewide. Longer lines and fewer polling places aren't not accidents. They're a strategy, one our media has been letting slide for years. Has CBS News become a Trump propaganda outlet? Journalist Parker Malloy says CBS ran a hit piece on Michigan Senate candidate Abdul El Said this week, dredging up old tweets where he compared COVID deaths to the scale of September 11th. The story was tagged first on CBS, but it leaned heavily on a December 2025 hit piece from the right-wing Washington Free Beacon, which had already tried and failed to make the same tweets a scandal. The National Republican Senatorial Committee wasted no time celebrating the CBS story. Malloy points out CBS's own reporter made the identical COVID comparison back in 2020, and so did Trump's own Surgeon General. The double standard only kicked in once a Muslim Democrat said the same words. Under editor Barry Weiss, CBS News keeps finding new ways to do the Republican Party's opposition research for free. Why did only red states get Trump's disaster money? Last Tuesday, over the course of an hour, Trump used social media to announce 7 disaster relief approvals for states including Iowa, Kansas, Missouri, South Dakota, and North Dakota. Every announcement came wrapped in praise for a Republican candidate on this November's ballot. Meanwhile, Trump denied disaster relief requests from Rhode Island, Vermont, Illinois, and Maryland, all states he lost. Rhode Island's congressional delegation says Trump has politicized disaster assistance and made it far harder for blue states to get funding than red states. When a federal disaster aid depends on how your state voted, that's not emergency management anymore. That's extortion with a hurricane attached. Will Trump ever answer for selling pardons?
House Judiciary Democrats released a report this week called Pardons, Inc., documenting what they call a pay-to-play clemency operation run out of the Trump White House. The report includes a detailed spreadsheet. The report says Trump turned the pardon power into a marketplace for insider influence and personal enrichment, where wealthy criminals hire Trump insiders, pour money into his political operation, and the doors of the White House swing wide open. Democrats say Trump let convicted fraudsters keep close to $1.7 billion in stolen funds combined. Silk Road founder Ross Ulbricht got a pardon on Trump's first full day back in office, along with forgiveness of more than $183 million in forfeitures. This is what happens when accountability has a price tag, and only the people who can pay for it get to walk free. And that's the way it is today, Thursday, September 3rd, 2026. I'm Tom Hartman.

0: This is the Tom Hartman Program.
1: Welcome to our second hour. On the line with us, Phil Idner, the veteran war correspondent, host of the podcast On the Edge, based out of Kiev, Ukraine. Philip Idner on YouTube, Idner Philip on social media. Phil, welcome back to the program. How are you, and how's Kiev?
2: Not good, Tom. Not good. I mean, I'm okay. I'm as best as one can expect, but then I'm a stubborn SOB. The city, however, is suffering. We are under nearly constant air raid siren. The Russians, aware that Ukraine has lost support from, in particular, the United States in terms of interceptor missiles to stop their ballistic missiles, have been launching a barrage of these things. Additionally, the Russians have modified their Iranian-based drone platform, the Shahid, with jets. And that makes them fly at about three times their normal speed. And the Ukrainians have yet to come up with a solution to that. Now, I am confident that the Ukrainians will do so at some point, as they have done throughout the war. There has always been moments when one side or the other takes a technological advantage or has a change in tactics or what have you, but then the other side adjusts and so on and so forth. The Ukrainians will find a solution to the jet Shahids, I have no doubt. But the ballistic missiles, without Patriot missiles or an equivalent, they're going to continue to rain down on Kiev as we go into winter. And as we go into winter, we are told that maybe perhaps it won't be as harsh in terms of temperature, but we simply don't have the defenses for this city. And they are hitting a number of important points within the city, both military and civilian. And I stress the civilian because, of course, that's a war crime. They are hitting, most importantly for the population of the capital, they are hitting basically supermarket distribution points, which means that we will most likely be facing harsher food shortages. And that means empty shelves. That means nobody, you know, you can't eat. We are being advised by the government here throughout Ukraine, but particularly in Kiev, to start stocking up on bottled water, start stocking up on dried goods or canned goods, because there is an anticipation that the Russians are going to try and starve out this city.
1: Wow. Wow. And J.D. Vance says he's about to hold a press conference in D.C. It'll be interesting to see if anybody asks him about this. That his proudest moment as vice president was when he cut off the supply of Patriot interceptor missiles to Ukraine. Disgusting, I mean, doesn't begin to describe this, Phil.
2: I mean, it shocks me. I wish I would say that I was more shocked than I am. Disappointed, of course. You know, we promised the people of Ukraine that if they gave up their nuclear weapons, that we would honor their 1991 borders.
1: Yep.
2: And we are going back on that pledge. But not only that, we're on the wrong side of this. If that's the stance that the administration is going to take, we are on the wrong side of this war. Ukraine, whatever the narrative is that Moscow sells to its fellow travelers in the MAGA world, Ukraine is a democratic nation that desires its sovereignty and freedom, rule of law, and a contribution to the Western world and admission into the family of nations within Europe. Russia is an imperial power that seeks to occupy people that are not the same as them in culture or in mentality or in orientation, and they are an aggressor state that is engaged in state-sponsored terrorism. So if J.D. Vance is saying that he is most proud that he betrayed the Ukrainian people, what he is also saying is he is most proud of supporting the despotism of Vladimir Putin. And as an American, I find that disgraceful. I find it embarrassing. And I find it on the wrong side of history.
1: Yeah. Yeah, I cannot agree more emphatically. For a while there, Ukraine was having some real dramatic successes in blowing up, you know, energy infrastructure around Ukraine. Scott Bessent, our idiot Treasury Secretary, went on television yesterday morning and said that the reason America has inflation right now is because Ukraine is hitting Russia's energy sector. But the simple fact of the matter is that Ukraine has been hitting Russian energy. So is that ongoing, or has that been paused? Because I haven't heard anything about anything like that in a couple of days.
2: No, absolutely ongoing. The Ukrainians are targeting two primary, well, correct myself, I'll say three primary centers. And yes, it is fossil fuel distribution points, fossil fuel refineries, and the equivalent of Amazon. Those in the last, I'd say, 3 months have been their primary targets. Hitting Russia's Amazon, wild berries, and this other one, ozone, that brings the war home to Russians. It is still a legitimate legal target because these are also distribution points for military hardware. They send like night vision goggles and you know, helmets and protective armor and things like that. Those get shipped, sniper scopes, things like that. Those get shipped through these same Amazon clones that they have within Russia. So that is completely legal and legitimate. As far as the fossil fuel industry and the infrastructure of Russia, that's how they fund their war. Again, a legitimate military target for Ukraine. If the United States feels inconvenienced because of this, well, you know, first off, I would point to their own efforts in the Straits of Hormuz being far more influential to global oil prices spiking and fluctuating as wildly as they are than I would Russia. And in addition to that, Russia is, again, an aggressor state. There's a very easy way for Russia to get its oil back on the market, and that's to leave Ukraine. I'm sure there will still be some punitive sanctions because there will need to be reparations made. But if Russia wants to get back on the oil market, on the global oil market, there's a very simple way of doing it. Leave Ukraine. Stop your war of aggression. So for the Americans to take the side of an imperial aggressor nation that is a state sponsor of terror, as we saw in Germany just in the last 36 hours, the German government has come out and said that they know for a fact from forensics that they have gathered that Russia conducted an aggressive drone attack at the airport in Leipzig, Germany, attacking Ukrainian trainer jets that were on the airfield, possibly killing German citizens. This is getting beyond Ukraine. The Europeans are starting to recognize that they are under attack by Moscow. Our closest allies in Europe are saying Russia is the problem. For us to come out now and say, no, it's actually Ukraine that needs to capitulate, Ukraine that needs to give up territory, Ukraine that needs to bend its knee to its imperial master, which has subjugated this country to untold horrors over the centuries, is a betrayal of the ideals of our founding fathers. We believe in the ideals of life, liberty, and the pursuit of happiness. We believe, even, you know, I tell the old joke, Tom, and I probably said it on your show before, Americans, by their very birth and nature, despise imperialism, even when, and perhaps particularly when we engage in it. Mm-hmm. We are born to despise imperialism because we were born out of colonization and, you know, breaking away from an imperial master. And Russia doesn't, they not only have a dispute within their nature, that doesn't exist. They openly pursue imperialism. And that's what this war is. And so for America to betray a country that is solely seeking its independence from a colonial master, I think is to betray the ideals of our founding fathers.
1: Yeah, I think that's very, very well said, Phil. The great Phil Idner, a veteran war correspondent. Check out his podcast, On the Edge. He's based out of Kiev, Ukraine. Idner Philip on Blue Sky and Instagram. Phil Idner, Philip Idner over on YouTube. Phil, thanks so much for dropping by today. I wish you
2: anytime you want me, Tom.
1: You got it every Thursday, right here, right here. Thank you, Phil. 16 minutes past, almost 17 minutes past the end.
0: This is the Tom Hartman Program.
1: It'll be interesting to see if any reporter summons the courage to ask J.D. Vance about his position on getting rid of help for Ukraine in this press conference that's coming up shortly. And welcome back, Paul in Ambler, Pennsylvania. Hey, Paul, what's on your mind today?
3: Hi, Tom. I wanted to talk about the flock camera blowback that's going on across the country and communities. Flock is being kicked out across the country. However, they're being replaced by an even larger tech company called Axon, A-X-O-N. It's a $50 billion market cap tech company that provides tasers, body cameras, and police surveillance software. In particular, to ICE. So, for example, in February, President Trump bought like up to $5 million worth of shares of Axon stock. About 2 weeks later, ICE purchased from Axon 7,800 tasers plus training. Flock was originally an Israeli startup. And it was funded by, for $1.5 million, by Jeffrey Epstein. So Donald Trump is buying stock in a company that was financed in its initial startup phases by Jeffrey Epstein.
1: Are you saying Flock or Axon? Axon.
3: Flock. Flock. Flock.
1: Okay.
3: Flock was then was originally called, well, Carbyne, C-A-R-B-Y-N-E. That was the Israeli company. And the CEO was Ehud Barak, who's also in the Epstein files, being accused of horrifically raping women. This company was purchased by Axon, completed earlier this year. And it's even more extensive and more powerful than Flock. So what you have is a temporary use of the technology of Flock by Axon, who has since completely cut ties. Now, this is stuff coming from the business news. This is in Forbes. We're not talking about underground independent media types. Their underground media types have to read the business reports to find out this stuff, and it's not hidden. It's mergers and acquisition. Anybody can look into Flock and Axon on the Google, and probably in your own neighborhood, there's a controversy about it, and you can very easily see the whole corporate trail of what's going on. It's not a deep, dark mystery. It's just business.
1: Yeah.
3: Nothing personal, Tom. Yeah.
1: So you start out, Paul, saying that Flock is being replaced by Axon or Axion.
3: Axon, A-X-O-N.
1: Yeah, Axon. Are they literally taking down Flock cameras and putting up Axon cameras? I mean, or does Axon already have an infrastructure? Or what's the deal there?
3: Axon is a competitor, and they have used the infrastructure of Flock. So, for example, there was one article about a local police agency in Texas, and what they did was they just inputted, I want to know all abortion clinics or centers and females in cars. And they got a report for $80,000 that was assembled by the Axon AI software.
1: You're using the Flock system.
3: Right, but now because Flock turns out to be a bigger competitor, they cut ties with it because they want the business.
1: Fascinating stuff. Paul, thanks for the heads up on that. I'll have to look into it. I appreciate the call. 21 minutes past the hour.

Tired of news that protects the powerful? Get reporting with a backbone at the Commonwealth Report. 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You know, we've all gotten so used to living in a country where people are trying to crowdfund, like, cancer research for children. St. Jude's is a wonderful charity, but we're the only developed country in the world that needs, you know, where you have to go to people and beg for money in order to treat children with cancer. Or Shriners, I mean, another great charity, but shouldn't we all be funding children who are born with birth defects and problems like that? We're probably the only country in the world where you can sell your life insurance policy because Social Security doesn't cover your retirement. I mean, it's probably not happening anywhere else in the world. Or reverse mortgage your home because you can't afford it. I mean, this is crazy that we are living in a country where No Kid Hungry, a charity. You can read all about it. There's a whole op-ed I wrote about this over at HartmanReport.com. It's titled America's Sickest Reality Show, Crowdfunding Cancer Care While Billionaires Hoard Billions. Check it out. Welcome back. 22 minutes past the hour. By the way, I just wanted to emphasize a heads up. I got a phone call yesterday from a nice young man pretending to be with my bank. And I've got my phone set, so it takes, you know, it says, why are you calling? And it takes a message, you know, and it gives it to you as a text message before you pick up the call. So I never picked up the call because I knew that my bank wouldn't be calling me. But look out. I mean, this guy sounded like Mr. All America. It was from a local phone number. I checked with the bank. Nobody there has that name. Nobody from there called me. This, you know, and these people are calling people. You know, finding out who you bank with is probably not particularly difficult to do. And these guys, they call people and they get them to basically, you know, give up their passwords or their information or whatever. This is serious stuff. So be very, very careful. Your bank will not call you. Your credit card company will not call you. It's the scammers who will call you. Meanwhile, speaking of scammers, our old buddy Wayne Allen Root, who used to come on this program and debate me, is pointing out that when Donald Trump was on his program a couple of weeks ago, and we talked about this here on this program, that he said to Donald, why don't you declare a national state of an emergency, and then you can just, you know, suspend the elections or seize the voting, you know, the ballots from places that will most likely vote Democratic. And Trump was like, stranger things have happened. And so Wayne Allen Root now is strongly suggesting that he believes, as does Steve Bannon, that sometime in the next 8 weeks, you know, until the election, that Trump is going to declare a state of emergency, is going to shut down the elections, and is going to basically declare himself emperor for life. And this is what Rain says. He said, if you declare a state of emergency, declare a national security emergency, he said they can't take it to court. I'm going to sneeze. Hang on. He says it can't be legally challenged. He said the Supreme Court in 1983 in the Chadha versus INS case says you cannot challenge a national security emergency any other way. The only way to overturn it with a two-thirds vote in both houses of Congress. And he said, what would that state of emergency contain? Photo ID. Pardon me, sneezing here. Photo ID, proof of citizenship, strict limits on mail-in ballots, and many other things that were not in the Save America Act. Incredible. So he's saying that he really believes Trump is going to do this. By the way, you saw down in Tarrant County in Fort Worth yesterday, the Republican commissioners just shut down. I'm going to sneeze again. Pardon me. Just shut down a bunch of polling places. You know, what, about a quarter or a fifth of the polling places in the entire county. Why? Well, because this is a blue county. This is, you know, and so this, the purpose of this, pardon my sneezing here. It's freezing in the studio. The purpose of this is not just to discourage people from voting. It's to create long lines. And what's amazing to me is we have been seeing this
for years and years and years. We see these, isn't it wonderful? Look at the long line. People standing in line for 5 hours to vote. They must really want to vote. No, that is voter suppression that you're looking at. The long lines in blue-collar neighborhoods, in black neighborhoods, in neighborhoods that tend to vote Democratic, in college towns, those long lines are there to discourage people from standing in line. It's that simple. And get ready. They're coming to Texas. They're coming to any place Republicans control where there's a Democratic stronghold. There's going to be long lines this year. Count on it. We'll be right back. It's 27 minutes past the hour. Stick around.

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1: I'll be right back with more of the news of the day and your calls in just a moment. Stay with us.

Gloria Steinem's legacy, Trump's surveillance machine, Texas voter suppression, CBS propaganda, politicized disaster aid, and pardons for influence expose a democracy under relentless assault from within. Good morning. This is the Commonwealth Report, news for the public, not the powerful. You can follow us at commonwealthreport.news. Gloria Steinem passed away today. Gloria Steinem, the indefatigable feminist and journalist whose activism revolutionized the personal and professional lives of women across America, has died. She was 92. She was born in Toledo, Ohio in 1934. Steinem passed away peacefully at her home in New York City, surrounded by some of the many who love her, according to a post on her official Instagram page. It did not give a cause of death. Steinem co-founded Ms. Magazine and spent more than half a century as the face of the American women's movement, fighting for reproductive rights and equal pay. Hillary Clinton said Steinem pushed open doors not just for herself, but for literally millions of women behind her. At a moment when women's rights are under attack all over again, the best way to honor Gloria Steinem isn't just to remember her, it's to organize the same way she did. Godspeed to you, Gloria. You'll be missed. Is Trump secretly spying on journalists and labor unions? Senator Ron Wyden and Congresswoman Pramila Jayapal are demanding an investigation into federal agencies' use of subpoena power to surveil Americans, calling it institutionalized, brazen abuses of authority. Wyden and Jayapal sent their request to the Government Accountability Office. They want the government watchdog to look into the Trump administration's use of obscure legal powers to secretly collect records on journalists, nonprofits, and unions without judicial oversight. The Guardian reported this week that Homeland Security investigations used administrative summonses to secretly obtain 6 months' worth of telephone records for a Minneapolis journalist. Privacy experts say the demands of silence attached to these subpoenas aren't even legally binding, and companies can ignore them. These lawmakers say recipients have a First Amendment right to tell their customers the government came knocking. When federal agencies can quietly vacuum up your phone records and threaten silence on top of it, that's not law enforcement. That's a surveillance state built for political payback. Why is Texas closing 92 polling places just before the midterms? Republicans on the Tarrant County Commissioner's Court voted to slash Election Day polling sites by roughly 30%, leaving the county with 224 sites to serve 1.3 million voters. The NAACP and the ACLU of Texas said the cuts would hit voters of color hardest, since many of the closures are in majority-minority areas of Fort Worth and Arlington. Voting rights advocates call the closures the latest chapter in Texas's long history of vote suppression. Democratic Senate nominee James Tallarico fought the plan, warning, quote, "the most powerful people in this country don't want us to vote easily," end quote. The three Republicans on the commission voted for the cuts. The two Democrats voted against it. This comes as Texas has also suspended more than 1 million voter registrations statewide. Longer lines and fewer polling places aren't not accidents. They're a strategy, one our media has been letting slide for years. Has CBS News become a Trump propaganda outlet? Journalist Parker Malloy says CBS ran a hit piece on Michigan Senate candidate Abdul El Sayed this week, dredging up old tweets where he compared COVID deaths to the scale of September 11th. The story was tagged first on CBS, but it leaned heavily on a December 2025 hit piece from the right-wing Washington Free Beacon, which had already tried and failed to make the same tweets a scandal. The National Republican Senatorial Committee wasted no time celebrating the CBS story. Malloy points out CBS's own reporter made the identical COVID comparison back in 2020, and so did Trump's own Surgeon General. The double standard only kicked in once a Muslim Democrat said the same words. Under editor Barry Weiss, CBS News keeps finding new ways to do the Republican Party's opposition research for free. Why did only red states get Trump's disaster money? Last Tuesday, over the course of an hour, Trump used social media to announce 7 disaster relief approvals for states including Iowa, Kansas, Missouri, South Dakota, and North Dakota. Every announcement came wrapped in praise for a Republican candidate on this November's ballot. Meanwhile, Trump denied disaster relief requests from Rhode Island, Vermont, Illinois, and Maryland, all states he lost. Rhode Island's congressional delegation says Trump has politicized disaster assistance and made it far harder for blue states to get funding than red states. When a federal disaster aid depends on how your state voted, that's not emergency management anymore. That's extortion with a hurricane attached. Will Trump ever answer for selling pardons?
House Judiciary Democrats released a report this week called Pardons, Inc., documenting what they call a pay-to-play clemency operation run out of the Trump White House. The report includes a detailed spreadsheet. The report says Trump turned the pardon power into a marketplace for insider influence and personal enrichment, where wealthy criminals hire Trump insiders, pour money into his political operation, and the doors of the White House swing wide open. Democrats say Trump let convicted fraudsters keep close to $1.7 billion in stolen funds combined. Silk Road founder Ross Ulbricht got a pardon on Trump's first full day back in office, along with forgiveness of more than $183 million in forfeitures. This is what happens when accountability has a price tag, and only the people who can pay for it get to walk free. And that's the way it is today, Thursday, September 3rd, 2026. I'm Tom Hartman.

0: You were promised something. Work hard, play by the rules, and you'd own a home, raise a family, and retire with dignity. That was the deal. It was called the American Dream. So what happened? Well, it didn't die. It was killed. And we know who did it, when they did it, and how they got away with it. Who killed the American Dream? The greatest political crime ever told. A new book by me, Tom Hartman. That's Who Killed the American Dream? The Greatest Political Crime Ever Told. Welcome back. 34 minutes past the hour. So Trump now has moved a whole bunch of federal officers away from looking for killers and rapists and burglars and, you know, criminals, basically. And they are scouring. Hundreds of DHS agents are scouring voter rolls managed by the states using personally identifiable information about individual voters, presumably from Social Security records, such as their dates of birth and partial Social Security numbers, to look them up on these voting rolls. And Aaron Richland Melnick of the American Immigration Council, he's a senior fellow, he said, in other words, hundreds of federal agents are being diverted away from their jobs going after serious criminals and instead told to find needles in a haystack, all to find evidence for Trump's predetermined conclusion. It's a great time to be a criminal in Trump's America. I mean, even the Heritage Foundation found that between 2000 and now, over a 26-year period, there were about 100 cases of non-citizens voting. About 100. Out of billions, literally billions, with a B, of votes. Meanwhile, our hypocrisy alert for the day, or for the week, or whatever, when President Obama was in the White House in 2014, he wanted to fix the lanes in the bowling alley. They hadn't been serviced in 15 years. They just needed some routine service. And the head of the Republican Party, Rance Priebus, came out and tweeted about how this is an indictment of Obama's priorities. He should be focusing on fixing the economy and sealing the mortar, and instead he's throwing money at the bowling alley. And so Obama backed away, said, okay, we won't fix the bowling alley. Well, now Trump is fixing the bowling, and the Republicans said the bowling alley is a need, a want, not a need. So now Trump is fixing the bowling alley. In fact, he wants $250,000, $250,000 to put new lights in there. He says it just doesn't look right. Nothing wrong with it. It's not broken like it was when Obama was there. And the Republicans are just fine with this. Somebody asked Rance Priebus, you know, what do you think? Well, it's okay. It's hypocrites. These friggin' hypocrites. It's just amazing. So what's on your mind today? Jennifer in Seattle. Hey, Jennifer, what's up?
1: Hi, Tom. I wanted to talk about the migration event that happened last month in Ceuta, the Spanish enclave.
0: Mm-hmm. Sure.
1: The Spanish government has identified and says it has evidence of Russian and Israeli actors amplifying the event on social media.
0: Yep.
1: And apparently there were TikTok and Instagram videos telling folks that if they made it to Ceuta, they could stay in Spain.
0: That was being reported at the time, Jennifer. That it was Russia
1: is
0: doing
1: that, right?
0: That. Yeah. Oh, yeah. I talked about it on this program.
1: Oh, okay. Well, I didn't connect the dots, but it said because of their diplomatic position in Ukraine and Iran, mm-hmm. that was sort of a idea. But then, I don't know if you report on this, but last week, Spanish newspapers, some of which are disseminated in Latin America, we're reporting that the migrants are eating cats.
0: Oh, God. Here we go again.
1: So, yeah, it's their calling card, right?
0: Yeah.
1: I mean,
0: yeah.
1: So,
0: yeah, the brand new racist trope.
1: Right. I was just going to say, I feel like we're all being taken for a ride, and we need to wake up and smell the roses.
0: Yeah, I'm with you. For people who don't know what we're talking about, there is a little enclave in North Africa, or in one of the islands off the coast of North Africa that's controlled by the Spanish. It doesn't give you access to Spain, but it's controlled by Spain. And somebody was posting on TikTok, and it was tracked back to the Russians that, hey, you know, if you can just get into this place, what was it called? Cayuta? What?
1: Ceuta.
0: Ceuta. Thank you. If you could just get into Ceuta, then they will have to take you to Europe and let you enter Spain, and then you can just become part of the EU. and some 80,000 people just basically crashed the gate and ran in there. Within a day, all but maybe 1,000 of them had been expelled and sent back out again. It was kind of a non-event, but it served as the as a focal point for all the right-wing racists with Alternative for Deutschland, AfD in Germany, and the right-wingers in Spain, and the Le Pen in France. They were all talking about it. Oh my God, the brown people are coming! Look out! And you know, it's the same little trick that the GOP played with. You know, there's a caravan coming from the south. By way of causing the caravan to come. I mean, you know, I documented this 2 years ago that there were every time there was a wave of immigration into the United States that was heavily publicized, it was preceded by several weeks by claims on Fox News and Republican politicians that the border was now wide open. Ted Cruz did this dozens of times, where he'd call a press conference and say, the border's wide open. And then 2 weeks later, all these people show up at the border thinking the border's wide open, because after all, why would a United States senator lie to us? And, you know, it's like the Republicans causing a problem and then using that problem for political purposes. And the Russians are doing the same thing in Europe. So, Jennifer, thank you. Thanks for pointing that out.
1: Thank you.
0: Yeah, sure enough. I appreciate it. Phil in Long Branch, Washington. Hey, Phil, what's up?
2: Hey, Tom. Long time since I've called in. Two things. I am reading your book right now on Who Stole the American Dream. Fantastic.
0: Oh, thank you.
2: Highly recommend it to everybody. Very insightful. My second thing is, remember Country Joe and the fish?
0: Oh, yeah.
2: Yeah, remember the song Superbird?
0: I don't remember that song.
2: It's a bird, it's a plane. It's a bird, it's a plane. It's a man insane. It's by President LBJ.
0: Oh, yeah.
2: I mean,
0: well, that was a
2: I wish Country Joe was around to reformat that with a DJT.
0: Yeah. Yeah.
2: Anyhow, listen to it and maybe play it a time or two. Might catch on again.
0: Yeah. Well, I can't play it on the air here because that'll cause YouTube to demonetize our show.
2: And
0: That pays for our video director's salary, so I can't do that.
2: Well, wouldn't want that to happen.
0: Right. That's why Louise is doing the songs.
2: You might promote it and have people buy into it again, and it'll start to wake up some of the old fogies that are asleep.
0: There was some great music back in the 70s. The one thing that has surprised me during this era is the lack of protest music. You know, I mean, every now and then there's a song that's kind of, but usually it's kind of, is that a protest song? Are they criticizing Trump? And I mean, you know, within the 60s, it was like, you know, nonstop, you know, hey, LBJ, how many kids did you kill today? And let's go after Richard Nixon and, you know, everything else.
2: So, yeah, yeah.
0: Eve of Destruction.
2: And then the play Hair. Yeah. Remember? Nixon's father, Nixon should pull out like his father should have.
0: Yes. Yeah, yeah, there you go. Yeah, I'm just wondering where that is now. I don't get it, but maybe people are just afraid of pissing off the establishment within Hollywood now that the Ellison family is owning more and more of it. I don't know. I just don't know. Phil, thanks for the call. It was a good one. Sarah in Fort Worth, Texas. Hey, Sarah. Hey, it was your town where they're cutting back on the voting spots, right?
3: You know, I wanted to correct you. Actually, Tarrant County is the reddest. Area that is in Texas, but it's been turning, it's purple.
0: Uh-huh.
3: Now, that's why they're so afraid.
0: It is Fort Worth, right?
3: Yeah, it's Fort Worth, Arlington, I think Weatherford, quite a few outliers. But yeah, so we are most definitely purple now, and I'm just, everybody's getting out. To make it blue, solid blue.
0: Yeah.
3: But, which is great.
0: Yeah.
3: So anyway, the reason why I'm calling is, it's just a question. I was listening to, I can't remember.

0: first presidency, there were, what, 1,500 kids that went missing that they couldn't find because of whatever reason.
1: That's right. The children who were separated from their parents at the border during the Trump administration that they then shipped off to these suddenly there were all these little Christian homeschool or not homeschool, foster care programs. And they gave a whole bunch of roughly 1,500 children to these programs. And then the programs vanished. And there is speculation that that was human trafficking, perhaps even underage sex human trafficking. But I've never seen any consequential investigation of it, which is frankly surprising. I was expecting the Biden administration to dig into that one.
0: Yeah, cause that, and that's my point, is that would be something absolutely, I mean, we've already been seeing now that that there's sexual abuse happening to five-year-olds, three-year-olds. I'm kind of a, unfortunately, I'm a survivor of that age. Yeah. And so it happens.
1: As are about a third
0: but,
1: of women.
0: Yeah. Yeah. And so that was my question. I mean, it would make perfect sense. Epstein, Trump, they were human traffickers. Why would they think, oh, here's a solid route that we have to replenish our they could put them on Epstein's island and
1: makes perfect sense, Sarah. I think, you know, well, Epstein was still around at that time, wasn't he? He didn't die until the last year of Trump's administration when he was killed, when Trump, you know, had him thrown in jail and then he turned up dead. And Trump was president and Bill Barr was in charge. And Bill Barr used to be Epstein, you know, his father hired Epstein to be a teacher. Sarah, thank you for the call.
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1: 46 minutes past the hour. We'll be right back. Stay with us.

0: And welcome back, Tony in Long Island, New York. Hey, Tony, what's on your mind today?
1: Hey, what's going on? Always a great show. I'm curious, like, you were talking about martial law, and it's probably going to happen because they're not even, I don't even think they're going to take a chance after an election. They know they haven't won an election in a while, you know, that wasn't their own primaries.
0: Oh, we're seeing 20 and 30 point swings in some places.
1: Exactly. So they have to be worried because they know they're going to be going to jail if they lose this.
0: Yep.
1: So, do we have a plan if they put in martial law? Is there anything
0: we can do?
1: Are we trying to get things together? Because, we do need some type of national strike or something going.
0: Yeah, according to Congressman Pocan on this program yesterday, the Democrats have gamed this out 16 ways to Sunday, and they're ready for pretty much anything Trump tries to do.
1: Okay.
0: That's reassuring.
1: One other thing
0: I was going to ask about. Yeah.
1: Do you think the tariffs, are they accountable? Like, I mean, they're on, they're off. It's 20%, it's 50%, it's 200%. I mean, is anybody, are we able to actually, like, judge when it goes into effect, how much of the things of this nature, or is it something that's...
0: No, the tariffs are all public. You know, you can look them up. I'm pretty sure the tariffs on Canadian goods have already begun. Canada said that their tariffs don't go into effect until September 8th. And I'm not sure why they picked that date, if they were trying to give Trump a little time, you know, to clean things up or what. I just don't know. But you can find that. You should be able to find all the tariff information over the Department of Commerce's website. I can't say for a fact that we trust
1: anything that they put on their site.
0: Well, there is that, but the tariffs are not a secret, Tony. Tony, thanks for the call. Nice to hear from you. James in Clear Lake Oaks, California. Hey, James, what's up?
2: I want to take some money out of savings, donate it for people in this campaign, but I'm kind of at a quandary. I've got a list of 68 candidates that I like, but I can't afford to donate $25 to each of them. So I'm kind of thinking of maybe I should donate to organizations like the DSCC or the DCCC or Our Revolution or Indivisible, groups like that. Right.

0: as larger donations because there won't be so many of them. So what would be more effective?
1: Yeah, I'll just tell you my personal preference. This isn't a recommendation. This is just what I do. I donate to individual campaigns because I know that they're going to use that money and use it appropriately. And I support a couple of groups, you know, the ACLU, the NAACP, Indivisible. You know, even just 10 bucks a month, if you make regular monthly contributions, that's really useful for nonprofits because then they can budget. You know, they know what's coming. And
0: I don't. So, with the cost of living going up, I no longer have much of padding at the end of the month.
1: No, I totally get it. But I'm not giving to the Democratic Party or to the DS or the Democratic Senatorial Campaign Committee or the Congressional Campaign Committee as long as the Democratic Party is not taking a party-wide position in favor of Medicare for All and other New Deal kind of programs. I'm not willing to support neoliberal institutions, which the Democratic Party has, in my opinion, become ever since 1992. Yeah. James, thank you for the call. Good luck. You know, it's good what you're doing. We'll be right back.

0: Hey, thanks so much for sharing our program and for reaching out to our stations and sponsors and letting them know that you're listening. It really means a lot to us. Welcome back. 10 minutes before the hour. Fred in Malta, Illinois. Hey, Fred, what's on your mind today?
1: There it is down there. See?
0: Say what? Fred, you are on the air.
1: Yes. Can you hear me?
0: I can.
1: I have two questions. The first one is, what percentage does Murdoch own of the media, both directly and indirectly?
0: Well, he owns Fox and, you know, both the television stations around the country and the network. And he owns the New York Post, and he owns the Wall Street Journal. Beyond that, I don't know what else his empire encompasses. They used to own one of the big movie studios. I don't know if they still do or not. Whether that was part of what they sold to the Ellisons, I haven't been tracking. I'm sorry. Why do you ask?
1: Well, because I'm in a group that they're heavy Republicans, and they can find absolutely no wrong in any of the things that Trump is doing, and they keep referring back to Fox.
0: Oh, well, yeah, Fox is the principal propaganda channel for the hard right in America, for the fascist movement, for the corporatists, for the billionaires, and for the Russia apologists, basically. So it shouldn't be a surprise. Just watch Fox sometimes for a half hour. What you'll see is grievance and half-truths. It's pretty much all they do is, hate and half-truths. Fred, thanks for the call. Good luck. Bill in Santa Monica. Hey, Bill, what's on your mind today?
2: Hey, Tom. A couple weeks ago, I was listening to Amy, and she interviewed someone who was on a panel with Ralph Nader, and he was talking about AI.
0: Mm-hmm.
2: And what he said, a couple of them got together and they hacked another site. And he said, when they get together, they're always malevolent. And I was thinking, I don't believe anybody should have nuclear weapons to begin with, but governments have to think seriously about getting rid of their nuclear weapons, because it's just a matter of time before AI will can take control of them. They're growing exponentially more intelligent every day.
0: Yes.
2: And the last thing we need is for AI to control nuclear weapons on this planet. And I think the only safe way to do is to find a way to get rid of them, that AI can't reassemble them.
0: You know, it's a hard argument to dispute, Bill. I'm very concerned about this, too. What you're referring to is this story out of, I think it was Anthropic, that this swarm of 1,500 individual agents that were created by them that was supposed to work in a sandbox, in a isolated spot, broke out of the sandbox, created a communication system where they were talking to each other, conspired to conceal their own trail of evidence, and then broke out and hacked another website altogether. And, were lying to their human owners and trainers all the time while they were doing this. That's pretty mind-boggling. If ever there was a technology that was ripe for regulation, this is it, and we need it now. I'm with you. Bill, thank you. Well said. Marty in Whiting, Indiana. Hey, Marty, what's on your mind today?
3: Hey, Tom. I'm an old hippie, but if I was drinking beer today, I might have to listen to some Country Joe. But that's not why I'm calling.
0: Mm.
3: I don't know if you heard about this, but Canadians are getting a grassroots campaign together to rename Niagara Falls Tim Hortons.
0: Oh, that's funny. Yeah. I saw, there was a proposal by Doug Ford, the premier of Ottawa, to name their northern half of Lake Ontario Lake Natalie, after Natalie Harp. So, yeah, a lot of possibilities here, Marty. Marty, thanks for the call. Steve in Chicago. Hey, Steve, what's up?
4: I just wanted to follow up on the discussion you were having earlier of the right-wing tradition of scaring and their voters, mm-hmm. in the way they kept saying, oh, the Mexican border is open, so that the Mexicans could come and then they could point to them and say, and then also doing the same thing in North Africa. It echoes something that goes even farther back, when in 1939, the Nazis let a group of Jewish refugees board a ship and go to Cuba, knowing that they were going to be turned away so that they could point to Cuba and the United States and other nations and go, see, they don't want these Jews either. That's why we, you know, we have to get rid of them and demonize them.
0: Interesting.
4: Nobody wants them.
0: Was that the genesis of that ship that FDR turned away from New York?
4: Yeah, it was the German liner St. Louis. If anybody's interested, it's a great book based on it called Voyage of the Damned.
0: Yeah.
4: There's also a film which is more of a fictionalized, but actually but covers the main points of it, called Voyage of the Damned. Mm-hmm. But it's that whole thing of the right wing using vulnerable people and manipulating them and using them to try to scare people into, you know, these aren't humans. These aren't people equal to you. And you know, if you won't take them, how can you say we won't take them?
0: Right. And they'll eat your dogs. Excuse me. Go ahead.
4: I was just going to say, and that's not to minimize the shame and embarrassment that the United States, you know, should face over turning them away.
0: No. That was probably one of the biggest scars on the Roosevelt administration.
4: Exactly. And to their credit, England, France, Holland, and Belgium took in everybody off of the ship eventually.
0: Yeah.
4: Ironically, some of those nations were conquered by the Nazis, and so some of those people did still wind up dying in the Holocaust. But a majority of them survived.
0: Yeah. Yeah. Yeah, no, this, yeah, you're absolutely right. It's an ancient strategy, and you know, it's the point to the other. You know, ringing a bell that we're all Pavlovian about. You know, it's wired into us, this tribal instinct.
4: Yeah.
0: Steve, thank you for the call. Spot on. Well said. I'll be back with more of the news of the day and New York calls in just a moment. We're hitting the top of the hour, and Joe Cirincione, the national security expert, is going to drop by right after this. Stick around.
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6: While the production of my lowdown commentaries is high-tech, I confess that I'm antiquated. I still write each piece in longhand, applying my ballpoint to paper. This has caused bewildered glances from some who see me scribbling away in local coffee shops and bars. Recently, one fellow sidled up and whispered, "Watch out! If they see you doing this, they'll haul you off to the Smithsonian." But we handwriters might not be as obsolete as the key tappers assume. A fast-spreading grassroots movement is calling for schools to re-emphasize the value of writing and printing by hand instead of being wholly dependent on machines. Already, 24 states, as varied as Mississippi and California, now require public schools to teach cursive writing in 3rd through 5th grades. This squares with new understanding of how brains absorb information. While keyboards are faster, the slower, more tactile act of handwriting creates longer-lasting comprehension of letters and better retention of the thoughts they convey. Neuroscientists find that rote keystrokes on a computer require little mental engagement, while physically drawing out words and ideas takes coordination of multiple areas of the brain to focus memory, eyes, and fingers on creating a written product. Just writing this piece conjured up a fond remembrance of my early childhood, sitting on the floor of our home, learning to draw the ABCs, both print and cursive, on those line practice pads. It was both an artistic exercise and the development of a foundational tool for a life of learning. This is Jim Hightower saying, yes, computer literacy is an indispensable element of today's childhood curriculum, but so is the richer development of human thinking through putting pen to paper. So let's do both.

Steinem's legacy, Trump's surveillance machine, Texas voter suppression, CBS propaganda, politicized disaster aid, and pardons for influence expose a democracy under relentless assault from within. Good morning. This is the Commonwealth Report, news for the public, not the powerful. You can follow us at commonwealthreport.news. Gloria Steinem passed away today. Gloria Steinem, the indefatigable feminist and journalist whose activism revolutionized the personal and professional lives of women across America, has died. She was 92. She was born in Toledo, Ohio in 1934. Steinem passed away peacefully at her home in New York City, surrounded by some of the many who love her, according to a post on her official Instagram page. It did not give a cause of death. Steinem co-founded Ms. Magazine and spent more than half a century as the face of the American women's movement, fighting for reproductive rights and equal pay. Hillary Clinton said Steinem pushed open doors not just for herself, but for literally millions of women behind her. At a moment when women's rights are under attack all over again, the best way to honor Gloria Steinem isn't just to remember her, it's to organize the same way she did. Godspeed to you, Gloria. You'll be missed. Is Trump secretly spying on journalists and labor unions? Senator Ron Wyden and Congresswoman Pramila Jayapal are demanding an investigation into federal agencies' use of subpoena power to surveil Americans, calling it institutionalized, brazen abuses of authority. Wyden and Jayapal sent their request to the Government Accountability Office. They want the government watchdog to look into the Trump administration's use of obscure legal powers to secretly collect records on journalists, nonprofits, and unions without judicial oversight. The Guardian reported this week that Homeland Security investigations used administrative summonses to secretly obtain 6 months' worth of telephone records for a Minneapolis journalist. Privacy experts say the demands of silence attached to these subpoenas aren't even legally binding, and companies can ignore them. These lawmakers say recipients have a First Amendment right to tell their customers the government came knocking. When federal agencies can quietly vacuum up your phone records and threaten silence on top of it, that's not law enforcement. That's a surveillance state built for political payback. Why is Texas closing 92 polling places just before the midterms? Republicans on the Tarrant County Commissioner's Court voted to slash Election Day polling sites by roughly 30%, leaving the county with 224 sites to serve 1.3 million voters. The NAACP and the ACLU of Texas said the cuts would hit voters of color hardest, since many of the closures are in majority-minority areas of Fort Worth and Arlington. Voting rights advocates call the closures the latest chapter in Texas's long history of vote suppression. Democratic Senate nominee James Tallarico fought the plan, warning, quote, "the most powerful people in this country don't want us to vote easily," end quote. The three Republicans on the commission voted for the cuts. The two Democrats voted against it. This comes as Texas has also suspended more than 1 million voter registrations statewide. Longer lines and fewer polling places aren't not accidents. They're a strategy, one our media has been letting slide for years. Has CBS News become a Trump propaganda outlet? Journalist Parker Malloy says CBS ran a hit piece on Michigan Senate candidate Abdul El Sayed this week, dredging up old tweets where he compared COVID deaths to the scale of September 11th. The story was tagged first on CBS, but it leaned heavily on a December 2025 hit piece from the right-wing Washington Free Beacon, which had already tried and failed to make the same tweets a scandal. The National Republican Senatorial Committee wasted no time celebrating the CBS story. Malloy points out CBS's own reporter made the identical COVID comparison back in 2020, and so did Trump's own Surgeon General. The double standard only kicked in once a Muslim Democrat